0: It is National Waffle Day. Happy National Waffle Day, Ian Fitzsimmons.
1: Love me the Waffle House. I still stand by that. I always will. I will not go to a new Waffle House. You got to get some sweat in the pans. You got to get some character in it. You got to get some seasoning in there. And then after about 6 months, then I will go to a new Waffle House. If it happens to be in a neighborhood where I am new to or whatever it may be. But I have my order down every time. And I love me the Waffle House. Absolutely love it.
0: So you're obviously ordering a waffle at Waffle House. Generally speaking, are you team waffle or team pancake?
1: Team pancake. Paper thin. The original 49ers, like a crepe, right, at the original Pancake House with thick-cut bacon is amazing. And I actually have perfected those where they're crispy when I make them with the butter I put in the pan. It's a crispy outside of the paper-thin pancake. Hmm. And you stack about three of them up with some thick-cut bacon. Attack.
0: Wow. Okay. I like a thick pancake if I'm going to have one.
1: That's my wife. My wife makes cloud cakes.
0: Yeah, for me, it's waffles all day, every day, over pancakes. A Belgian waffle, that's the ultimate for me.
1: We're going to dive into some college football, folks, and some Cleveland Browns and everything else going on here in Amber, and here on ESPN Radio. But the important items is, yeah, it is National Waffle Day. I like going to the Waffle House on the road. If I fly in late somewhere and there's a Waffle House that I see near my hotel, I will stop even before checking in if it's around 11:30 at night.
0: Wow.
1: Because you know there's some stuff that's about to happen. And you go sit in a corner, right? You order. I order a single waffle, a bacon, egg, and cheese sandwich, hash browns, scattered, covered, peppered, and covered always with cheese, crispy. Kick back, and I want to take about 45 minutes to enjoy because it's going to happen at some point.
0: You're just people watching.
1: The fight is about to break out. The fight is about to go down. The cooks don't give a damn. The waitresses don't care. The waiters don't care. It's handle it. The cops will be there in a couple minutes, right? It's just so awesome. And I want a ratio of cigarette to teeth at about 3-1, right? So there we go. let's get after it. Blood alcohol content. If you breathe on a small child, that child will probably pass away. That's the Waffle House at 11:30 at night on a Friday or Saturday in the Southeast. Let's go.
0: Small children should not be anywhere near a Waffle House at 11:30 at night. It's not safe for children. Ian mentioned it. You're listening to Amber and Ian. We're presented to you by Progressive Insurance. At Ian Fitz, ESPN is how you find him. At Amber W Sports is how you find me. Let's talk about some sports. And let's talk about the LSU Tigers, because they have no problem with NFL players coming back to college. In fact, Lane Kiffin's all about recruiting those guys. LSU Tigers now have two guys that will be playing for the Tigers this season who also were this summer playing for NFL teams. Daquan Wright, who played for Lane at Ole Miss, he's now entered the transfer portal. He's expected, once he was cut by the Browns today, he's expected to now become an LSU Tiger. And Xavier Harris also confirmed on his Instagram that he's headed to Baton Rouge after the New Orleans Saints waived him, the lineman, and he also spent time at Ole Miss under Lane. Lane Kiffin was asked about all of this today. He spent a lot of time defending all of this. So here is Lane Kiffin, the LSU head coach, on recruiting players who are eligible.
2: You know, we have, you know, made a decision to recruit some kids around the country. And, you know, through these multiple injunctions around the country, which this is not a first time, they've been in college sports for a while, a group of players were granted a fifth year of eligibility around the country in multiple sports. And through them winning their injunction and entry into the portal, they're available to recruit. And so ourselves, like many places around the country, are recruiting them. And at the end of the day, because of these rulings, they're either going to play for you or they're going to play somewhere else around the country. So we've made a decision to recruit them, like probably most people are.
1: All right. Amber, before I go off on the many places around the country, your reaction to what you
0: You're already holding your head as you're listening to him. Listen, obviously there's other teams that are interested in guys coming back, but there's also teams that very squarely are not. You have to keep in mind these rosters are filled. And so when you're talking about a school like LSU, you're also talking about a player who's actively already there, who's probably participated in spring ball, who's participated in camp, who's enrolled in classes, who thinks that he's going to be playing football for the LSU Tigers this season, 1 week away from season, and he's going to get cut because some dude's going to come in from the NFL.
1: If you think Wright and Harris, by the way, that used to be a thing. You had to go to class. You had to be to remain eligible. That's long gone. Long gone.
0: I mean, technically they have to, but they can. I mean, even Matt Leinart was taking ballroom dancing his last year at USC, and that was a long time
1: Amber,
0: ago.
1: Lenora Sellers, quarterback at South Carolina, just told us 3 weeks ago. He's an intern at a driving range, right?
0: They're doing something, though.
1: I mean, Johnny Manziel was, quote, taking online classes. Right. That dude was sitting in his skivvies on his couch, right, with you know, some co-ed sitting next to him who's got a 4.2 GPA taking his online classes. Right. So
0: I mean, that was a long time ago, too, though. So it has has been going on for quite some time. So that's not created by
1: these guys.
0: Situation.
1: These guys are not taking classes. They're not going to remain eligible. When he said many places around the country are doing the same thing, I just heard Dan Lanning at Oregon say, hey, we're not going to do this because it is disingenuous and it's unethical to the players that we have signed and recruited either as scholarship players or preferred walk-ons or just walk-ons to say, you know what, sorry, Daquan Wright is now available, so we're going to punt you from our team and bring him in. LSU, folks, has 112 players on their roster right now. Do you know what the cap is? 105. You just added two more guys.
0: Mm-hmm.
1: So 9 players are going home, right? They don't have a spot anymore. And I everything about this, I feel, it just is dirty. It's awful. And these are holes in a net that... You know, it's not just Mark Ember, the empty golf shirt, who all he cared about was his direct deposit as the NCAA president. He's the one that really allowed this thing to begin because he could have put guardrails on this by meeting with the athletic directors and presidents and chancellors, you know, and conference commissioners all around at every level of college ball. Not just college football, but, I mean, college athletics. Well, the ADs, the presidents, the chancellors, and the commissioners could have mandated, hey, Mark, we have to get something on here. We have to get some governors. Let's just give a $30 million cap. Whatever arbitrary number you want to throw out there, that could have been done. It wasn't. So it's not just on Embert. It's on everybody involved that has allowed this to happen. And now here we are where I never dreamed, Amber, we have pro players that signed pro damn contracts that have played in professional football games, albeit preseason, that are now coming back to college athletics. What the hell are we doing?
0: Right. Well, and it's not just Emory. It's the current NCAA because this specific situation is created because they passed a rule, and it was a rule with good intentions. It makes sense. 5 years of eligibility in 5 years. They're trying to get done with every single athlete coming out of the woodworks, claiming this, that, and the next to try to get a seventh and eighth year, a ninth year of eligibility like we've seen some over the last 5 years. And so they come out with a blanket rule. This is what's going to happen. And that's great. The problem is they then do not apply it to this class that just graduated. And that's where it gets stupid. And that's where the NCAA continues to step in it over and over again. All they had to do was apply it to this last class because it will be applied to every single class after this class that just graduated. And none of this would be happening. They would have all been eligible for a fifth year. And so you wouldn't have had them to begin with going to NFL training camps. And now this situation exists because the NCAA created another rule but did not apply it to everybody. And that is the basis for why the NCAA continues to lose in court, is that it is not applying its rules uniformly in courts absolutely hate that. Now, it's notable. It's not every court, but it is this court in Louisiana. It's these players that we're talking about that are coming back to LSU. In their court case, they have had a temporary injunction that is allowing them to play a fifth year. That's not true in, say, the federal court case out in Colorado. That's a lot of college basketball players. Coming up next here on Amber and Dan, we're going to continue this conversation. If you want to chime into it, 888-SAY-ESPN, 888-729-3776. Will this increase the pressure to pass the Protect College Sports Act in Congress? We'll get into it right here on ESPN Radio.
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0: 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Lane Kiffin defended himself today behind a microphone on now having two guys who've entered the transfer portal, two different players who played for him at Ole Miss, spent time in respective NFL training camps with the Browns and with the New Orleans Saints. They will now be LSU Tigers playing football in 1 week's time. Here is the head coach of the LSU Tigers, Lane Kiffin, on why is LSU getting all the attention?
1: Yeah, I mean, I think that's probably easy to figure out. I mean, that's the combination of the head coach, LSU, you know, everything. And so I understand that. And that is what it is. And any time probably like someone's first out of the gate with something, here comes the attention. And then I think as you see others where that happens at other places and other kids. And again, there's a lot of people trying to do the same thing. So this is just what happens. Sometimes when you're the benefit of a player choosing you, you're going to get all the attention of it, you know, because they chose you when a lot of other people were trying.
2: A lot of people? But the head coach out at Oregon and Dan Lanning is saying no.
0: Let's hear from Dan Lanning, because you're right. Here is the Oregon head coach on the problem with NFL players coming back.
3: I mean, I think there's a lot of negatives that are involved around this. One, once you go to the NFL, to me, you're in the NFL. You don't get the opportunity to come back. Two, you know, most of us have built our rosters and you have a limited roster limit now. So if you invited somebody back to your team, that means you're kicking somebody else off your team, right, to match your roster limits. I don't think that's fair to the players that worked all summer, all spring, and put themselves in position to be ready to work for a team, you know, to have somebody come back. But ultimately, you know, it used to be once you had an agent or once you went and did the combine or once you went to mini, I mean, all those things qualified as you are no longer an amateur. You're a professional now once you declared for the draft. So to let any of those players come back, you know, fair or unfair to them, it's unfair to the sport.
2: So the SEC, Amber, and I agree with Lanning. You know, once you go pro, you're a pro. It's over. There should not be an avenue for you to come back. And I respect the ever-loving hell out of guys like Lanning. Kalen DeBoer has kind of come out and said this at Alabama and others. They're not going to do this. They're not going to go and sign pro players and punt a player that they, you know, told their mamas and daddies and that player. Like Malachi Thomas at LSU is a transfer from Pitt. You know, he plays tight end. How do you think he's feeling right now with Daquan Wright coming in? How do you think his parents are feeling, right? I mean, these are guys that have been there since the spring and through, you know, summer conditioning.
0: They knew Daquan Wright was going to be there. They may not have chosen to go there.
2: Thank you, right? So this whole thing is just, it feels dirty. It's awful. And anybody who also thinks this is just a one-shot deal for the class of 2022 and to a degree 23, you're kidding yourselves, because as long as there are people who are in really sharp suits and business, you know, outfits, and as long as folks are getting paid and billable hours, meaning attorneys, they are going to find loopholes and nets, holes in the net in college athletics to continue to represent these players and find ways to get them onto rosters wherever they may be, whether it's from, you know, the NBA, WNBA, you know, Major League Baseball. In the NFL, this has opened up another target where these attorneys are going to continue to find any hole in the net they possibly can.
0: Let's not blame the attorneys.
2: I'm not blaming them. I'm saying it's a fact, Amber. The NCAA created the situation. Yeah, but
0: not the attorneys.
2: You're telling me you don't think that every attorney out there that can represent someone to go and have those billable hours and get them on a roster, they're going to do it.
0: I think the NFL created this situation by not applying its five years of eligibility uniformly. And NFL practice squads, if these guys that are getting cut end up on a practice squad, they pay, what, $13,000, whatever it is, per per whatever. I don't have all the numbers in front of me. The point is, you don't make much money on an NFL practice squad.
2: You make $235,000 a year. If you last the entire season is 280-some-odd
0: Okay, well,
2: thousand.
0: That's pretty damn good, if that's true.
2: No, it is true. That's a fact.
0: That's a lot of money.
2: It's 235 grand for a practice squad player.
0: Okay, well, that's
2: player.
0: A lot of money if you make it through the whole season then. But nevertheless, some of these guys are making significantly more than that in NIL money, and that's why they're coming back. That was my point. And with, you know, Daquan Wright, you're talking about a high-profile player. He's the first to do it, by the way. This is why LSU is correct. Getting the attention. And you're talking about the tight end who was fourth in all of college football last season in terms of
2: second-team
0: receivers.
2: All SEC.
0: So, yeah, I mean, he's a very high-profile player when he was at Ole Miss. 888-SAY-ESPN, if you want to chime into the conversation. Cody has been patient. He's calling us from Minnesota. Hey, Cody, what's up? Go ahead.
4: Hi there. Thanks for taking my call. I think you have to look at the future of this. I mean, sure, it might work out for LSU now, but think of those recruits that they're going to try and get in the next year or two. They're going to say, well, look at what Kiffin did. He doesn't care about us. He just wants to, you know, he wants those NFL players that are established. He doesn't want to, you know, he doesn't want to make us better, you know, get us ready for the NFL. You look at the Big Ten. You know, you have your Iowas, you have your Michigan State, the next level.
0: Thanks for the call, Cody. It is important to note, though, that this does technically only apply to this 2022 class. The guys who,
2: and to an extent, 23.
0: The guys and gals years. Who went into college. Right. Well, no, it's you started college in 2022, so you finished that year in 2023, and so correct. it's that class now where you could create. I guess an additional problem is then does that prohibit now guys and gals who have only played 4 years to then go try their hand at the NFL, get cut and come back from their fifth year because they have 5 years of eligibility, period, moving forward. The eligibility itself is only a question for that 2022 class, but every class after that we know has 5 years. So now that's a gray area. Are
2: about.
0: They going to go? They go to an NFL training camp. They only chose to play for 4 years.
2: That's what I just said.
0: And then they end up coming back. William,
2: that's exactly my point, is that there is every player, there's going to be an attorney who's going to go, hey, you have one more year. If you want to come to us,
0: well, only
2: we'll
0: if they didn't play
2: you.
0: The fifth year, though. I mean,
2: correct.
0: Obviously, a lot of these guys are just going to play 5 years. And it is important to note that not all of these guys right now who are part of this Louisiana injunction, not all of them have entered the transfer portal. There's, I think, four guys who still haven't. 888-SAY-ESPN, William is calling us from North Carolina. Hey, William, go ahead.
5: Yeah, so my biggest issue with this, obviously, is back in the day, like he said, you went to the NFL, okay, that's it. Your college, you're no longer eligible for the college. This sets a very bad standard if the NCAA doesn't do something about this. And much worse is you look at what happened in 2020. I know, as unfortunate as it is, that was the tipping point for the domino effect that allowed for all these new rules to come into effect, including allowing those from the 22-23 class to gain that fifth-year eligibility. Do I think it's fair? No. But that 2020 event caused this ripple effect.
0: Yeah, thanks for the call, William. I mean, William's right that it is the COVID years that created a lot of challenges to eligibility. The COVID stuff was sort of a unique thing as well, but that is where you started getting guys and gals challenging the sixth year, the seventh year, Ian, because of COVID, of the COVID years, obviously.
2: That's why you had 24 and 25-year-olds playing on college rosters. The bottom line is this, and I mean this from the bottom of my heart. By the time games kick off on Saturday between TCU and UNC over in Ireland, fans won't care.
0: It does
2: not matter. If that player is making plays for your team, they won't care in the moment. Now maybe next year they will, but I'm telling you, fans, by the time games kick off, if you're making plays for my squad to help our squad win in college ball, they won't give a damn.
0: The noise around this, though, is not going to get any quieter. As we live in a landscape now with the NCAA where, frankly, the noise around all this stuff just continues to get louder and louder and more confusing. And yep. It's changing so incredibly fast. Coming up next, there's so much up in the air as we head into baseball stretch run. We bring in a former MVP to talk about it all right here on Amber and Ian.
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13: Hey, it's Michelle Smallman, and coming up Tuesday, now that the Browns have named Deshaun Watson QB1, we ask Adam Schefter, what's next for Cleveland when he joins us at 8 a.m. Eastern? It's Unsportsmanlike, 6 a.m. Eastern, right here on ESPN Radio, ESPN2, and ESPNU.

0: I'm Christine Lisi. In Major League Baseball on this Monday night, the Red Sox, an MLB best 25-11 since the All-Star break, visiting the Marlins. A game-tying RBI double for Mickey Gasper has knotted things up at 1 with Boston and Miami top of the 7th inning. Jonathan Aranda's up the AL East, leading Rays lead to 4-1 now on the Tigers. They're in the top of the 7th from Detroit. Ezekiel Duran has driven in a pair of runs. He and the Rangers with a 3-2 lead on the AL Central, leading Tigers bottom 2nd. Texas is tied with Houston for the lead in the American League West. Diamondbacks hoping Ketel Marte will return to their lineup 1 week from tonight against Philadelphia. This about 2 weeks after his unexpected absence from the team before a game in Boston. He still has not addressed teammates about why he left. The Diamondbacks are 2 games out of the final and a wild card spot. LSU football coach Lane Kiffin defending his decision to pursue NFL rookies seeking a 5th year of playing college football. He told reporters he's just one of many coaches currently recruiting players who've been granted injunctions to make an unprecedented return to school. The Tigers have an agreement in place to add former Ole Miss tight end Daquan Wright, who was waived by the Browns today, once he clears waivers. In his first news conference as the Browns starting quarterback, Deshaun Watson apologized for Saturday's postgame comments when he called fans disrespectful for booing him. He said his emotions got the best of him. The Texans, who last week lost receiver Jaden Higgins for the season with a torn ACL, acquired Patriots receiver Kayshon Boutte for safety Jalen Reed and a 2028 7th-round pick. NBA insider Shams Charania reports Trailblazers guard Shaedon Sharpe recently suffered a torn meniscus during an offseason workout, expected to miss 6 months.
1: Hey, it's Michelle Smallman, and coming up Tuesday, now that the Browns have named Deshaun Watson QB1, we ask Adam Schefter what's next for Cleveland when he joins us at 8 a.m. Eastern. It's on Sportsman, like 6 a.m. Eastern, right here on ESPN Radio, ESPN2, and ESPNU.
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5: 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Time is flying. Mo Vaughn, his podcast drops every Thursday on Mo's YouTube channel. Let's bring Mo Vaughn, the 1995 AL MVP, in with us like we do each and every Monday. And Mo, thanks for joining us. As we're this close to the finish line, I want to know, what are your three teams

0: I think, you know, the Red Sox are playing very, very well, a team that I think I trust out of everybody in the East. But I think it's going to be tough for those four I spoke about.
1: Mo, forget baseball for a minute. Today is National Waffle Day, and we started the show with this about half an hour ago. Are you a waffle or a pancake guy?
0: Waffles. I got to get the butter in every crevice, and then it's got to be heated up. Absolutely. With maple syrup.
2: Mo has no
0: I got to stay away from those, but the butter's got to hit every crevice, every nook and cranny. Then you got to put the syrup on it and heat it up, and you're ready to go.
1: You going strawberries, pecans? I mean, anything?
0: No.
1: Just plain and simple.
0: Original. Plain and simple. Original.
1: All right. So stay original then. This is original. I don't remember a GM being fired for a first place team, even if it's a pathetic division, right? In the AL, in the Houston Astros, you know, GM going, you know what? Hey, you didn't get butter in every crevice. You didn't hit syrup all over that waffle. You're out. Your reaction if you're a player in that clubhouse when your GM gets canned, even if it's an awful division, but you're still in first place.
0: Well, you know, Dana Brown is my college roommate at Seton Hall, so this is very, very personal to me. Yeah, you know, lots of injuries, lots of players not playing up to the standard. I think Houston lost a lot. I mean, Bregman, Tucker, guys that have left. It's not so easy to come back. I think people, you know, this guy, you know, Jim Crane as the owner probably thinks, listen, we should go back to the playoffs every single year, but it's not that easy. You know, you had some injuries, you had some things going on. And the fact that to me, Dana kept those guys in it all the way up to, you know, listen, when you're coming back as deep as they were, you get there, then all of a sudden you hit a lull. Then you're going to hit a couple of spurts to get you going again. You know, so I, you know, listen, things happen. This is a tough game, a tough life for a general manager. It's win now, but I just think you got a little bit of the short end of the stick in this case right here.
3: Mo Vaughn appears courtesy of Perfect Game, the world's largest amateur baseball platform, and the Mo Vaughn Sports Academy in Boca Raton, Florida. Mo Vaughn joins us each and every Monday here on Amber and Ian. You heard it probably there on the way in, Mo, where Christine Lisi mentioned what's going on with the Diamondbacks, since you were just talking about how they're tough sledding right now. And also because this weird situation that's happened with Marte, where he doesn't show up. He's seen at a casino. He doesn't show up at Fenway. What did you make of all of that? Because they're saying that they're hoping he's back and could return next week. But when that sort of thing happens, how do you ever regain the trust of your clubhouse?
0: And that's the most important thing. Listen, I don't know all the details. I'm not there. But he's got to come in and he's got to talk and address his teammates, because there needs to be trust that you're going to show up and be accountable and do the things you're supposed to do. And until he does that, that locker room's going to be severed. It's going to be questioned. You know, Torrey Lovullo has been a solid manager. I think he said he lost, you know, he was blindsided by the whole thing. But, and then, you know, the optics, you know, I made a lot of mistakes when I played. I did a lot of things that I shouldn't have done. And you put yourself in bad situations. But the only way this is going to get right, and they're right, they're that's what I talk about in terms of, you know, who's got it really, really tough. They may not recover. It's hopefully they do. They may not recover from this. But the first thing, you know, Cattell's got to do is he's got to go in and address his teams, you know, his players and his teammates on his own, explain himself. Own up to what happened, and then hopefully they can move forward.
1: Hey, you know, Mo, I was told this years ago by one NFL head coach, and I brought it to baseball when I was covering the Rangers in Ron Washington, then the skipper who led them to back-to-back World
0: Series.
1: Great
0: guy.
1: Oh, love Wash. Yeah, absolutely.
0: Great guy.
1: And Wash, along with this particular NFL coach, said, there is not a better group of grown adults that can sniff out BS.

0: than an NFL locker room or a Major League Baseball clubhouse. So what you're saying is if Marte comes in there and is fitting some BS, hey, how quickly will you sniff it out?
1: You'll know right away. It's too tough of a game. Your character is exposed every day. You know, baseball, we live and die. One day you're the hero, the next day you're the GOAT. And you got to step up in front of the mic and accept, you know, the live that you did well and the dying that when you didn't do so well. And I think, you know, that's what he's going to have to do. He's going to have to step forward and first say, guys, I made a mistake. I'm at your mercy. These are the reasons. They could be the wrong reasons, but these are the reasons. And I need to show you the type of man that I really am. And what Cartel really doesn't understand is that this really goes, you know, these things go with you. Like, you know, Ian, something happens in your life like this. You know, it's all of a sudden, yeah, here's the guy that, you know, left the team in a pennant race. And those things tag along. So he's got to step forward, step in front of a mic, step in front of the media, step in front of his manager and his general manager and apologize and ask for forgiveness. And then he's got to go out there and play like the devil, which he really can't do. The guy's a great player. He's one of the top 10 players in the National League. He plays in the middle. He can do a lot. But the first thing you do is you got to be sincere and you got to apologize and ask for mercy. And guys don't have to give it to you. They don't have to say yes. But at least you got to go in there and ask and try to make it right as best you can.
2: 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Mo, how would you manage Ohtani if you're the Dodgers? Good it sounds question. Like he could start on the next Dodgers homestand.
1: I think you look at the standings. You look at where you are. You look at, you know, I'm sure Dave Robinson, all those guys over there are looking at the situation. You know, do we really need him? Who's on the staff that's healthy? Where are we? How are we playing? I mean, listen, this guy is tremendous. I think he can do his bullpens and get ready for the playoffs that need be. But I think the Dodgers are always looking long range. How do we get ourselves as strong as we possibly can for the playoff run? So it's a decision that they've got to make. And listen, you know, Shohei has earned the ability to say, this is what I want to do. But the grown people in the room hopefully will make the right decision that best suits their team from where they are currently and what they're trying to do playoff-wise.
0: Mo, you mentioned that, you had a little college time, right? So how would you feel if a pro player just got cut from an MLB roster and then came back?
1: Oh, man.
0: You know where I'm going with this. Go ahead. Fire away with everything going on with the NFL, listen, Lane Kiffin and LSU. Go ahead.
1: I really don't have all the information on this, but it just sounds funny. Like, what are we trying to do, you know, NIL-wise in college? What are we trying to do in the pros? Why are guys going to the pros and able to come back to college? What are we trying to do? And the three of us know that the NCAA really has no hold on anything what they're going to do with, you know, in sports and football and all the different rules. But I just think, you know, in some ways you're starting to muddy the waters. These guys, you know, these college, you know, coaches and ADs, they want to win. You know, they want to do anything they can to win in any edge they get. But I think, you know, for the greater good, we got to figure out what we're trying to do, who is really, you know, these guys are like pros now, but who's really playing college football and who's really playing NFL football? We need to figure this out.
0: Amen.
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0: football marathon is officially underway. It started a little less than 2 hours ago. They kicked things off on ESPN. Yeah. I was watching it for a few minutes before we started all of our pre-show stuff. You're going to want to
1: saw Daniel Dopp with the flowing locks. Like, yeah.
0: Always.
1: Yeah, the former U.S. Marine now has flowing locks and a beard down to his
0: Field Yates always has his hair perfect. 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I guess you could draft Deshaun Watson officially in your fantasy league if you decided to. Not sure that's a good draft pick. Nevertheless, it's an option that might be available to you because he is now going to be the starting quarterback of the Cleveland Browns. At least we have a decision, Ian. This quarterback room we've been talking about for way too long, for a team that is bad, for a quarterback's room that is bad, and yet somehow always wildly interesting.
1: Look, this is all on the Haslam family. They paid him $230 million, guaranteed, the first fully guaranteed contract in the history of the league. And his 31 other brethren that are also NFL owners, that whole crew went, you know what? Huh, Jimmy, oh, your Christmas card invite to the Christmas party got lost in the mail? Oh, I'm sorry, Pumpkin. Our bad. Didn't mean it. Guaranteeing $230 million, never been done before. Mistake number one. Mistake number two is to who you gave it to. I mean, every massage parlor and spa in the city of Houston and outlying areas had him on, you know, like ring block, like, you know, hitting red button every time he called, right? So that's number two. Number three, you haven't won, Deshaun. You haven't been good. You're not the same guy we saw at Clemson, and then in your first 4 years, 5 years at Houston. You're not that guy. And I don't know if it's between the years or where it is, but it ain't there right now.
0: Well, it's also Ibn injuries. I mean, he's suffered some really bad injuries.
1: And he hadn't played in a while. But for him to whine about being booed, you know when you don't get booed, Amber? When you play well. You know when you don't get booed? When you win.
0: Right.
1: And he has not played well. He has not won. And he's not the first Cleveland Brown quarterback to get booed. But when you call out the dog pound and give him not one but two football fingers, man, on Saturday when I saw that presser, I'm saying to myself, if this was 50-50 in camp, Amber, between Shador and Deshaun Watson, this just made it done. Sanders is it. Because now, Deshaun Watson, you are public enemy number one. And then to have this come out this morning where Todd Monken, I don't know if it was Monken's decision. I've been around Monken just a little bit when he was at Georgia. This dude just breathes ball. I mean, he wants to win not every game. He wants to win every rep, every snap, Amber. So for him to announce Deshaun after that presser, I was shocked, stunned, blown away what I saw this morning.
0: I always thought it was going to be Deshaun, always, because I thought if it's close.
1: Hold on, even after Saturday? Because
0: Before Saturday. Since training camp started, I have thought it was going to be Deshaun. Because the easy decision is Shador. If it was close, if it was 50-50, or Shador was showing anything better than Deshaun, then you made that decision weeks ago, and it would have been Shador, because that's the popular decision with the fan base. The fan base absolutely loves Shador Sanders. They loathe Deshaun Watson. That was before Saturday. So this whole time I've thought, man, Deshaun must seem so far ahead of Shador to this coaching staff. And I never faulted the new coaching staff for taking a look-see at everybody on their roster. But I felt like they were dragging their feet making this decision because maybe they were hoping that Shador would get there, you know, because that's, again, the easy decision. And they knew the second they announced this Deshaun decision that it would be a very unpopular one. And then Deshaun had the press conference on Saturday. And that really complicated that picture because this fan base already hated Deshaun Watson. And he certainly did not do himself any favors on Saturday when he did call out the booing, given he was asked about it, but when he did lament about the booing, and then he said that it's personal and they're the same fans that booed him when he got injured. Here is the reality. Yes, we know that he was accused by almost 30 women of sexual misconduct, and it would be nice if that's what the boos were about, but they're not. Ian, we know how football works. If he was out there and he was playing great and he was winning games, there wouldn't be any boos.
1: They're rejoicing.
0: They were excited when they signed.
1: And give him hell, number four, right?
0: That's
1: all
0: how
1: that stuff.
0: Sports works, man. Sports. Yep. I mean, for better or for worse, there ain't a ton of moralizing out there. It's about winning. It's about losing. It's about being great. Or sucking. Like, that's it.
1: Tyreek Hill punches pregnant girlfriend in the belly, right? I mean,
0: allegedly.
1: And all of a sudden, you come in, and Chiefs fans are livid that they drafted him. And then, first touchdown. What happens?
0: Right. Yeah.
1: Yeah!
0: I mean, that's how it works.
1: Amen.
0: And, you know, it's ugly in those moments. There's some beauty in it as well with the simplicity of sports. But when it comes to Deshaun Watson, they're booing you because you haven't been good for them and they paid you all that money. And then on top of, you know, you seem like a creep off the field stuff as well. Well, here's the deal. Deshaun Watson, he's now the starting quarterback. He had to clean up the mess that he made on Saturday. Here's Deshaun Watson, the now Browns starting quarterback, on his emotions Saturday.
2: You know, human nature, just myself being very emotional, putting a lot of time these last 2 years to, you know, get back and spend time in this facility, in the city, meeting a lot of different people in the community. You know, I thought I was going to get, you know, a little different response. But, you know, I think, you know, my emotions got the best of me. And my comments wasn't intending to go at any of the fans around in the city, because there's been a lot of great fans that have been supporting me. And I know the frustration this organization have put, you know, a lot of investment in coming, you know, to get me back in the in 22, and things haven't been going the right direction that we thought it was.
0: I don't chastise Deshaun for not enjoying being booed, but you can't, when somebody asks you about it, you just got to brush off the question. Here's Todd Monken on why Deshaun Watson is his starting quarterback.
3: Deshaun is going to start against Jacksonville. Took in the full body of work over the course of off season to training camp, to the games, the joint practice, and ultimately felt like to start the season on the road, Deshaun gave us the best chance to move the ball and score points. I mean, that's really what it's about. And felt that way going in the last game, but wasn't sure. And after we talked as a staff, and after we re-looked at everything, we're going to go that direction.
1: Keywords, on the road. First two games are on the road, starting with Jacksonville. When he doesn't play well, what do? First home game, you bring in Shador Sanders.
0: See, I don't...
1: Cue the Rocky theme. Dun, dun, dun, dun, dun, dun, dun, dun, dun, dun, dun. And here comes Shador Sanders coming in. I do believe that at some point in the first 4 or 5 weeks, Shador Sanders will be the starting quarterback of the Cleveland.
0: Would you be shocked if Shador got cut? So they don't even have this problem?
1: Shador or Deshaun?
0: Shador.
1: Oh, no.
0: Deshaun's the starting quarterback now.
1: Yeah, well,
0: Dylan Gabriel could be the backup.
1: No shot. No,
0: really? So you think that they're going to go from Deshaun to Shador, and we're going to do this song and dance throughout the season?
1: Yep.
0: Oh, great. Coming up next, it's good for content, I guess. The SEC has spoken. We'll hear it right here.
4: 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It's Q Myers from Game Night here on ESPN Radio. Coming up on the show tonight, Ole Miss did what when Lane Kiffin left for Baton Rouge? 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
8: Here is our weather in Middle Tennessee. Tonight will be partly cloudy with a low around 65 and a north wind at 5 miles per hour becoming calm. Tuesday is sunny with a high near 93 and calm winds turning northeast. Tuesday night is mostly clear, low around 68. Wednesday brings a 30% chance of showers and thunderstorms after 1 p.m., with a high near 94 and heat index values up to 98. 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

0: SportsCenter.
1: I'm Christine Lisi. On this Monday night, the Red Sox in MLB best 25-11 since the All-Star break visiting the Marlins. Xavier Edwards' RBI single has given Miami a 2-1 lead on Boston, top of the eighth. Jonathan Aranda's driven in two runs and scored another. He and the AL East leading Rays up 4-1 on the Tigers, bottom eight. Two RBI for Ezekiel Duran. The Rangers with a 5-2 lead on the AL Central leading White Sox, bottom third. Texas is tied with Houston for the lead in the AL West. Diamondbacks hoping Ketel Marte will return to their lineup 1 week from tonight. This about 2 weeks after his unexpected absence from the team before a game in Boston. He still hasn't addressed teammates about why he left. Arizona's two games out of the final and a wild card spot. Marte, by the way, originally put on the restricted list, then was moved to the 10-day injured list with knee inflammation. LSU football coach Lane Kiffin defending his decision to pursue NFL rookies seeking a fifth year of playing college football. He told reporters he's just one of many coaches currently recruiting players who've been granted injunctions to make an unprecedented return to school. The Tigers have an agreement in place to add former Ole Miss tight end Daquan Wright, who was waived by the Browns today once he clears waivers in the NFL. In his first news conference as the Browns starting quarterback, Deshaun Watson apologized for Saturday's postgame comments when he called fans disrespectful for booing him. He said his emotions got the best of him. The Texans, who last week lost receiver Jaden Higgins for the season with a torn ACL, acquired Patriots receiver Kayshon Booty for safety Jalen Reed and a 2028 seventh rounder. ESPN's Shams Charani reports Trailblazers guard Shaedon Sharpe recently sustained a torn meniscus. He's out 6 months.
2: Hey, it's Michelle Smallman, and coming up Tuesday, now that the Browns have named Deshaun Watson QB1, we ask Adam Schefter what's next for Cleveland when he joins us at 8 a.m. Eastern. 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
1: 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You're listening to Amber and Ian. At Ian Fitz, ESPN is how you find him. At Amber W Sports is how you find me. LSU's getting a couple of those guys. Two guys now who played under Lane Kiffin at Ole Miss, then went to the NFL, spent time in training camps, playing in preseason games. They've now been cut by their respective NFL teams. Daquan Wright, he is a tight end. He was on the Cleveland Browns for a moment in time. He's now going to be an LSU Tiger. Xavier Harris, the D lineman, he was a New Orleans Saint for a period of time. He is now going to be, Ian, an LSU Tiger.
2: Hey, add one more. This from Ross Dellinger, just reporting a Louisiana judge has granted R.J. Lewis an injunction, paving the way for him to play for LSU. But in basketball, remember R.J. Lewis, still R.J. Lewis, 2025 NBA draft, signed a two-way contract with Utah, played for the Celtics, now waived, and now is committed to go play where else? LSU.
1: Now, don't forget, there's a college basketball player or former college basketball player, I guess I should say, at BYU, who had filed a federal case in Colorado. He was denied a fifth year of eligibility. So it's different court cases are being handled different ways at different courts. And this Louisiana injunction is also being appealed by the NCAA. So that'll be really interesting to see where that ends up. Are all of these guys eligible today and tomorrow? They won't be eligible. It's entirely possible, but obviously it takes a long time for these court cases to play out. So today they're eligible, and today they're going back to college, and people are unhappy about the landscape generally where this can happen. This isn't just an LSU thing, obviously. This extends far beyond LSU. Rhett Lashley, the SMU head coach, he said that this is the reason that Congress needs to get involved.
3: I think this is more evidence why, when they come back from the break, regardless of what you think, Congress has to pass this bill. We have a game right now that has no rules and no leadership, and the leadership that is there can't be sustained. And you can't have a deal where it depends on which court case or which state you sue in and what judge you get determines the rules. For 16 players, it's this. For these 15 players, it's this. For these guys, it's this. In this state, it's this. Like, the court system is running our game right now. And to your point, there's no consistency and continuity. So for some players, it might be a good thing. For others, it might not be a good thing. So regardless of what side of that you fall on, it's not ever good when there's no rules, no consistency, and we don't all know how to, both for the players, what they're allowed to do and what they can expect, and for the fans and for us that are actually the end users trying to lead programs and run things in this business, there's just so much uncertainty and instability.
2: Yeah, and that's from a top 20 head coach who joined us right here on Amber and Ian with Mia O'Brien and I last week when Mia was in for you, Amber, when you were doing on Sportsmanlike. And, I mean, he didn't hold back. I mean, that's just an abbreviated part of what Coach Lashley was talking about. And tonight, after a Monday video conference of the presidents and chancellors of the SEC, the conference issued this statement, quote, "College athletes, not former professional athletes, have been at the heart of the SEC, and individuals who choose to leave college athletics, sign professional playing contracts, and compete professionally should not be then permitted to return to college competition. Allowing that to occur will blur the line between college and professional sports, create significant competitive equity concerns, and reduce opportunities for high school and current college athletes. College sports are for college athletes. The current confusion around national eligibility standards emphasizes the need to advance the Protect College Sports Act." That's exactly what Rhett Lashley was just talking about.
1: Right. Dan Wetzel right now wrote about this on ESPN.com, and he said, "Mad about college football eligibility chaos. The NCAA should have seen it coming." That's the title of the article. In this article, he says something that I completely agree with. I think it's really interesting because he's talking about the Protect College Sports Act. Right now, it feels very dead in the water. Obviously, they're on recess, but it feels very dead in the water to get it passed. One of the reasons for that is because there's a whole lot of stuff that got thrown into it. And Dan Wetzel says, quote, a simple skinny bill is needed, not legislation bogged down on addressing coaching contracts, ticket prices, Olympic sports funding, conference realignment, transgender athletes, and so on. Those may or may not be reasonable concerns, but it gums up the process, the pursuit of perfection at the cost of progress. And he says that they need just a very skinny bill that just hits on the very most important common sense things like eligibility. Amen. And if you had that, but the problem is those things don't typically exist, especially when you have politicians get involved, Ian, because they want to throw a whole bunch of stuff in there. And that's what means that it's not going to get passed, because then it gets too bogged down and too gummed up, and obviously no one's going to agree on it because everybody's throwing stuff in to appease somebody somewhere or some side or constituents or whatever, and then all of a sudden you can't have a meeting of the minds.
2: Look, I've known Dan Wetzel for damn near 25 years now. The man is wicked smart. He called this 6 months ago, saw it coming. Now, if he can see it coming, and I gave the NCAA 6 months, he wrote about it. So you damn sure knew that 80s presidents, they're reading Dan Wetzel. You know, I mean, it's not like he's not a very prominent columnist when it comes to collegiate athletics. He called this exact thing that we're living in right now with Daquan Wright going from being waived in an NFL training camp, right, to back to college. You know, Xavion Harris now, same thing. Played for Lane Kiffin at Ole Miss, now also going to LSU after being waived by the Saints. He drilled it. He gave the NCAA a blueprint. You know what they did with it? Nothing. Nothing. Nada. Zilch. Zero. Because they can't agree on what they want to serve for breakfast, much less what they can do to protect the integrity of the game.
1: Yeah, Dan Wetzel says, you know, you would just do the eligibility 5 years to play, some restrictions on transfers. If you leave for the pros, you leave for good. That solves about 80% of the problems right now in college football. You just put that in the bill, and then you pass the bill,
2: Then
1: you don't have to have all this extra stuff. That's never going to happen because there's too many voices. There's too many people involved, and frankly, that's not how it works when you get politicians involved as well. Lane Kiffin, though, he wants to be clear that none of this should be this athlete's fault. Take a listen.
4: In my opinion, knowing the information, I think it's really wrong to be critical of these kids. They were granted a fifth year by a judge saying that they were wronged by the NCAA and that they should have had the fifth year all along, like all the kids moving forward will have a fifth year. So I think there's a lot of misinformation that people don't understand why these are getting them. It's not because of some other reasons that people may think. It's simply that a judge decided that they should have had the fifth year like everyone moving forward will have. And so this group of athletes in all sports have started to win injunctions around the country to get that.
1: I agree with that.
2: Yeah, I do. But how do we feel about the kids that you're going to have to punt off your team to accommodate
1: the
2: players you're bringing in? They have 112 players on their roster right now. The limit is 105. Seven kids were already going home before this. Now you're up to nine kids. Go look their parents, look them in the eye and tell them you're going home.
1: That's a Lane Kiffin problem, though. Lane Kiffin's a jerk for this. I don't have a problem saying that. He is. I understand that his job is not to clean up the mess of the NCAA. His job is to field the best roster. But also two things can be true. That can be his job, and this can be a jerk move, because like you just said, he just took two jobs from two kids who signed up, thought they were playing football for LSU, didn't go somewhere else because they thought they were playing football for LSU. Very well may not have come there if they knew Daquan Wright was going to be there sitting in front of them and they were going to be competing with that. And yet now those kids are there. They've signed up for the classes. They've been there for spring ball. They've been there for training camp. And they're about to get cut because of this situation. But I don't fault Daquan Wright for going back and trying to get that money, because at the end of the day, that's what that is. And these practice squads that they could be on in the NFL don't pay as much as these NIL contracts do. Coming up next here on Amber and Ian, the ESPN Radio 2-A-Days takes us to the home of the defending Super Bowl champs, Seattle. We'll do it right here on ESPN Radio.
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0: 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The Seattle Seahawks.
2: This is Brady Henderson covering the Seahawks, who are trying to do what only two other teams have done this century: repeat as world champions. Mike McDonald has opted against the run it back wording. He instead wants his team to run it forward. That's his way of doubling down on the identity and the process that helped them win a Super Bowl, and also guarding against the complacency that can come with it. After all, this is a new season that will present new challenges for Seattle, and it's a somewhat new team with players like Super Bowl MVP Ken Walker III and safety Kobe Bryant no longer there. As safety Julian Love put it, the Lombardi Trophy is not the Seahawks to defend, but rather, quote, it's ours to go get.
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3: They certainly are the champions, the defending Super Bowl champions, the stars of Hard Knocks. And this team doesn't look a ton different than that Super Bowl team. They have a returning primary starter at all but two positions on this team. We are in the midst of our ESPN Radio Two-A-Days here on Amber and Ian. Seattle, they're on the clock. So let's go to Seattle. Brock Huard, Seattle Sports 710, kind enough to jump on with us. And Brock, we appreciate it. One of the things that is new is that it's Brian Flory now instead of Clint Kubiak. So what is the difference? What is the most notable difference from that perspective that you've noticed?
4: Well, I think Flurry is about 6 inches taller and got a big old beard. So I think those are the two most obvious. They're both pretty cool. I don't want to say quiet, but reserved. You know, a lot of coordinators, especially in my era, the Mike Martzes and the Mike Holmgrens, they had this huge presence and commanding presence. And neither Clint nor Brian really carry that. They're both very smart. I think they're both very reasoned. And, you know, based on the first couple weeks of the preseason here, I don't know, maybe there's a little bit more gap scheme, if you want to go like football 101. And they had a great 69-yard touchdown run on a counter. Maybe a little bit more gap scheme with Flurry coming from San Francisco. But I think it will be a lot of the same shifts, a lot of the same pre-snap movements, a lot of the same condensed formations, a lot of the same run, play, action, pass, kind of all the things that have come out of that Shanahan tree that both Clint and Flurry have some roots in.
5: How does Coach Flurry continue the development and the, you know, ascension and damn near resurrection of Sam Darnold?
4: Yeah, Ian, I think that's just a confidence. And I'll tell you what, if you didn't know anything, you landed in Seattle this last spring and you watched Sam Darnold practice in OTAs and in the training camp there, and you went to all 32, right? And you had no bias, you had no preconceived notions, and you just simply watched the 32 starting quarterbacks in the league, there is no way in the world you would put Sam below any number that starts with a double digit. He would be a top 8 or 9 thrower, performer, executioner, just controller of everything in the reins of that offense. He's been awesome this offseason and into camp, and I think they really believe, like, yeah, man, so many guys last year went from good to great and great to elite, JSN being at the top of that list. But Sam went from good to great, and I think they firmly believe there's no reason he'll ever go backwards, and if anything, can continue to move that needle forward.
3: Another level there for Sam Darnold. Brock Huard, Seattle Sports 710, joining us here on Amber and Ian. Let's stick with the new theme here. Jadarian Price, the first round pick, is set to replace Kenneth Walker III, obviously the Super Bowl MVP. Brock, how has he looked?
4: Yeah, Amber, he looked pretty good. He was out for 6, 7, 8 days. They really gave him a full load this entire offseason. I mean, he was doing everything, heavy volume, heavy in the passing game. And not surprisingly, they don't really disclose, nobody does in the preseason, exactly what the muscle issue was. But they shut him down for a week or so, and now he's back full speed, hoping and will ramp up to week number one. It's kind of funny. I was out on the practice field a couple times in OTA season and in the training camp, and I kept looking at him. And I'm like, for goodness sake, he reminds me of somebody. He reminds me of somebody's, like, their movements, their body, his upper body is just massive. His lower body doesn't really fit entirely, or he'd weigh like 250 pounds. The way he kind of moves, he's a real smooth runner. And Ian, I heard you. I don't know if you'll come up with the same name. I played with him. And he was a 20-touchdown maker at one point in his career, Sean Alexander. There is some Sean Alexander to the way that he just glides and he moves. And Sean was a good-sized guy. And back in our day, the shoulder pads were as big as a aircraft carrier. So guys would, like, knock off of him, and he would still move forward. And, yeah, man, there is. And I told Dave Pearson, who's been there for 30 years, I said, Dave, this is going to sound really weird, but I think he kind of moves like Sean. And he was like, did you hear my thought? Because I was thinking the exact same thing. And if they can get the number of touchdowns that dude scored in a few of those seasons, I think they'd sign up for it.
5: You're talking about the NFL's leading rusher, right? And just it was a Heisman candidate at Alabama. 37, could tote it, catch it, block it.
4: Yep.
5: You're getting me excited about
4: Jadarius. Well, maybe not block it.
5: He was willing, but maybe not as anyway.
4: He was more willing at Bama, maybe early. Scored all those touchdowns. Let's be clear. I think he just won.
5: You kill me. Hey Brock, before we get into college football, because obviously your son Titus is a highly recruited young quarterback. For people who don't know, I mean, he is a bad dude. Class, I think 2028, not next year, right? But the following year.
4: Mm-hmm.
5: Look, a couple of big injuries. Bobo, I think, is an underrated, an under the radar injury, because he's a four core special teams guy and a glue wide receiver dude, you know, in that room. And then obviously, you know, Bud Clark going down as a second round pick, obviously going to play teams and be in the rotation right there at safety. How big are those two losses for the defending teams?
4: Yeah, Amberny, and if you were to say to me, like, rank the three or four reasons why the Seahawks surprised everybody and won the Super Bowl last year, on that list would be something that they take very seriously. It's not cliche. It's not talk. They call it 70 strong. They don't have a practice squad. They have a ready squad. And Mike Salk, my co-host, and I, just to kind of refresh our audience and everybody and remind everybody of what this team did a year ago, we went day by day reflecting back on every game last year. So the last, you know, the 20-game stretch leading up into training camp. And you know what was so remarkable was how many names were there. Oh, man, that was like a comet. Oh, that guy was there for 3 weeks. Oh, yeah, that guy was there for 3 weeks. Oh, Torrey Horton made that impact, and that guy made that impact, and that guy made that impact. And their special teams, which you know very well, were elite and the best in the league last year. So that 70 strong in that ready squad, that's what separated them from the Rams. It wasn't their top-end players. It wasn't Matthew Stafford versus Sam Darnold. It wasn't JSN versus Puka. It was that their 70 were much better than the Rams, and their special teams were infinitely better than the Rams, and that's why they won those matchups and ultimately, to me, lifted the Lombardi. So you're talking about a couple guys in Clark, in Bobo, even Mason Richmond, the backup guard that goes down. Those guys were all going to be part of the 70 this year. And I think they're hoping that injury bug does not just stop biting. Like, go away. Stop biting. You took three of them probably for the season, and hopefully not many more.
3: You can hear Brock Huard on Seattle Sports 710. So Ian mentioned it. We want to also ask you about college football, because before your NFL career, you were a Washington Husky. Obviously, your son's going through it right now. So what are your thoughts, Brock, on what's happening with the landscape of college football? And more specifically, the headlines this week, because goodness, I could ask you about anything when it comes to the landscape. The headlines this week with these NFL players, they're coming back, baby. They're coming back to college.
4: Do we have to do this? Like, it's
5: 90
4: so
5: seconds,
4: to talk
5: go.
4: About this,
5: yeah, 90 seconds, go.
4: Yeah, I think the last time I was on with you guys, there was some ridiculous, stupid, inane thing in college football. Memory serves me right. And I'm like, I don't really want to talk about that. And in what world has, like, the NFL become the most holy, righteous, and pure game, and college is, like, the most evil, sinister, what are we doing? This is like the Babylon Bee used to be satire. This would be like a Babylon Bee headline. Like, what? what, this guy, you know, gets a sack in the NFL, and yeah, now we're going to roll you on back into college where you're going to make more. I mean, it's just, it's ludicrous. I think Dan Lanning said it best earlier this week. Like, what are we doing? This is not even like holding on to the past. Like, the past was some great thing. But can we have any level of structure, any rules, any regulation? This is just, and we know it, and everybody in it knows it, how crazy and unsustainable this is. Yet we all just kind of play along because the weekend is so much fun and the football is so good. But the rest of the stuff is absolute chaos.
5: Amen.
3: Your son might be able to play for until he's 35 in college and then go have an NFL career. That might be where we're headed. Brock Heward, you can hear him. 710 Seattle Sports. Thanks, Brock. We appreciate it.
4: All right. Anytime. See you guys.
5: Boss. By the way, it used to be that the NFL recruited college football. Holy hell.
3: Now they're recruiting NFL
5: college football is now recruiting the National Football League.
3: They're literally watching
5: that's the world we're living in NFL right tape. Now. Right now.
3: Like
5: that's
3: as if those coaches needed more to do. Coming up next here, plenty more on Amber and Ian.
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3: Lisi, the AL East leading Rays got two RBI and a run scored from Jonathan Aranda in a 4-1 win over the Tigers, so Tampa Bay's division lead is now 3.5 on the idle Yankees. The Red Sox, baseball's best team since the All-Star break, scored two times in the top of the ninth, including one on an Anthony Seigler triple. They lead the Marlins 4-2, still in the top of the ninth. Rangers, tied atop the AL West with the Astros, now have a 7-2 lead on the AL Central leading White Sox, bottom five. Corey Seager's 3-for-4 with three RBI and a run scored. The Diamondbacks, two games out of the final NL wildcard spot, hoping Ketel Marte will return to their lineup 1 week from tonight against Philadelphia. This about 2 weeks after his unexpected absence from the team before a game in Boston. He still hasn't addressed teammates about why he left. He originally was put on the restricted list and then moved to the 10-day injured list with knee inflammation. The SEC today issued a statement emphasizing its belief that athletes who choose to leave college athletics and sign professional contracts should not be permitted to return to college competition. Meantime, former Ole Miss tight end Daquan Wright, who hopes to clear waivers with the Browns so he can return to college and play for the Tigers in what would be his fifth season of eligibility. A few hours after he was named the Browns' starting quarterback for this NFL season, Deshaun Watson apologized for his postgame comments on Saturday when he said fans were disrespectful for booing him. The Texans, who last week lost receiver Jaden Higgins for the season with a torn ACL, acquired Patriots receiver Kayshon Booty for safety Jalen Reed and a 2028 seventh-round pick. ESPN Shams Charani reports Blazers guard Shaedon Sharpe will miss 6 months with a torn meniscus suffered during a recent offseason workout.
19: Tuesday's Rich Eisen Show. Is Aaron Donald back yet? Hopefully he will be in time for my Four Downs Rams season preview. And Will Forte of the new hit movie Coyote versus Acme is in studio. That's Tuesday's Rich Eisen Show on Disney Plus, the ESPN app, and ESPN Radio.
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21: This is Teron Davenport covering the Titans, bringing you the biggest story heading into the regular season, and that is easily the relationship between offensive coordinator Brian Daboll and quarterback Cam Ward. We all know the success that Daboll has had in the past, specifically with Josh Allen. The Titans are looking to roll that into year two for Cam Ward, and they're focusing on three specific things. Red zone, 2 minute, and third down. Situational football is the area they feel Ward is able to grow the most, and that's why it's been an area for improvement and focus throughout training camp, and they're looking to have him make a different impact on the Titans, picking up from the strong finish that he had in 2025.
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3: There is a lot of new in Tennessee, and Titans fans are hoping to see some new from quarterback Cam Ward. We are in the midst of our ESPN Radio Two Days here on Amber and Ian. So let's head out to Tennessee. Derek Mason, 102.5 The Game in Nashville. Of course, also former NFL wide receiver.

0: staff is a lot more experienced than Callahan's was, and you're dealing with now a second-year quarterback. So I think Brian has done a good job at you know, bringing everybody together in that coaching staff, and hopefully that can start translating to what ultimately we'll see on the field.
1: Stick with Cam Ward right there. I mean, you were a hell of a receiver for that franchise for a lot of years. What, from your receiver position in those eyes, what are you seeing the biggest difference in Cam Ward to last year to right now?
0: I think he processes a little bit different or a little bit faster than what he did. He still has a ways to go, but it seems like he's getting comfortable in the offense that Brian Daboll is running. And now he has better pass catchers. He has a deeper receiver room. Some veteran guys there with Calvin Ridley and Wan'Dale Robinson. And then you add second-year guys in Ellick and DK, and obviously the fourth pick in the draft, Carnell Tate. So, you know, this receiving core or this offense, as far as talent, I think they are better, but they still have a ways to go, and they're still a little bit slow at what, some things that they're doing, you know, but I think from what I've seen in practice, it seems like they're getting it, but the problem is that practice doesn't look like what we've seen in a game, because the game has been a complete difference from what we have witnessed in practice.
2: Derek Mason spent 15 years in the league, 8 of those with the Tennessee Titans. You can hear him on 102.5, The Game in Nashville. Derek, really poor O-line play made it really hard to evaluate Cam Ward last season. What do we expect to see out of that O-line this season?
0: I think you're going to see a much improved offensive line, starting with, why am I forgetting the guy's name now, but I'll get it in a second. But starting with Peter Skoronski.
3: He just signed a big-ass deal. Yeah, he got paid.
0: Yeah, he just got a lot of money. He reset the market for guards in this business. But it starts with Peter Skoronski. He has become a much better player than he was good last year. But I think this year he's going to be even better. I think he's going to be a Pro Bowl caliber player. So it starts with Peter. I think JC Latham is playing a lot better than he did last year. He was dealing with a few things that he didn't tell anyone, at least the public, until when camp started, that caused him not to be able to do a lot of lower body lifting. So he was, you know, dealing with that throughout the season. But this season, he looks more aggressive. He looks more physical. He looks more firm in his stance. And then you have Carmona Jr., the right tackle rookie. He's doing an excellent job. And he's getting beat up in practice by Jeffrey Simmons, but that is making him even better as a rookie guard. So watch out for him. He's going to do an excellent job, I think, this year. But still, the two question marks for this team, I think, is at the center position, where they haven't truly solidified that yet, I don't believe. And then the left tackle position with Dan Moore. Dan Moore Jr. has to play better than what he did last year. This is a guy that they gave a big contract to last year to be their left tackle, and he needs to play better than what he has. But I think as of now, this line is coming together pretty well, and I don't think it's going to be the Achilles heel that it was last year for this team. It might end up being one of the stronger parts of this team.
2: Derek Mason, you can hear him on 102.5 The Game in Nashville, Tennessee. Thanks, Derek. We appreciate it. If Derek's right and that O-line is significantly improved, Ian, then I feel pretty good about Cam Ward taking a step forward, because I have not at all given up on Cam.
1: You're
2: three. Wildly talented coming out of college. And last year, obviously,
1: there was
2: a learning curve, left a lot to be desired. So he's one of those young quarterbacks that I'm sort of excited or interested to see this season, because I think, you know, I'm not saying that he's going to catapult himself to be Patrick Mahomes, but I think he could take a pretty good size step forward this season and, you know, look different from a prospect perspective. Who is that guy for you?
1: I got two of them, and I agree with you on Cam. I mean, I loved him coming out of Miami. And his entire journey, you know, Incarnate Word to Washington State to Miami to

0: calling out the South Florida Bulls. Like, we're coming right here. You know, I mean, like, we're going to run the ball right here. Stop it. But he has an attitude about him that I love that's infectious throughout an entire locker room. So I'm expecting him, I'm with you, to take a big jump this year, especially with Brian Daboll and that system. And then bringing in Carnell Tate, you know, just a bad A, a wideout coming out of Ohio State. I'll give you two guys. Bryce Young is one.
1: Okay.
0: Took a massive step.
1: He already took a huge step.
0: But get ready. He's going to... so many people were down on him after the first 3 weeks of his entire career. Oh, my God. The Carolina Panthers made an awful mistake. Look at what C.J. Stroud is doing. Look at C.J. Stroud's doing. Look, folks, this is not a one-year sample size when it comes to playing quarterback in the NFL, or a two-year sample size. Sometimes it might take three or four.
1: And a new coach.
0: In the right system. Amen, right? And Bryce Young took a big step last year. I expect him to take another one. And this one is not going to be popular, but he has a whole another level to go to, especially for the coach he's playing for, Bo Nix.
1: I agree with that one, actually.
0: Bo Nix
1: I think Bo Nix is being overlooked.
0: He was, what, top 10 in passing yards last year. The completion percentage has to come up. But he has a whole another level to his game that when he gets it with Sean Payton, honey hush, watch out. This dude is going to be, he played more college ball than any damn player in the last 25 years coming in as a quarterback. So he has all that experience. That's why he had a solid rookie year. And then last year, holy mother, right? Took it. If he doesn't get hurt, they're playing the Super Bowl against the Seahawks. There's no doubt in my mind. None. Watch out for those two guys, Bryce Young, Bo Nix, to take those massive steps. They've already taken one. Watch out for them this year.
1: I think that Jackson Dart could be one of those guys who, a new coach, new system, looks. I mean, he already looked decent. Obviously, he looked solid last year.
0: He's got to stay healthy.
1: But he has to stay healthy, so durability. If he does, then I think he could be one of those guys that you see another step forward from Jackson Dart. Jaden Daniels, like, he obviously was already leaps and bounds forward, then, you know, steps back, obviously. Again, a stay healthy guy. If he stays healthy, does he, I don't know if you can count that one, because he's already right. Taken the leaps, and then he leaped back, and so now he leaps forward again. He'd be where he was his rookie season. But I could see that happen.
0: But I understand what you're saying. But yeah, those are my two biggest ones, right?
1: No Daniel Jones. We're not throwing him on the list.
0: He's a veteran. Right. I mean, if we're going young quarterbacks, no. I mean, he's been around and by all accounts looks phenomenal right now for the Colts. So, but another guy has to stay healthy.
1: But Trevor Lawrence, does he have another level?
0: He's another veteran guy, right? He's being on that level.
1: Yeah, but there are guys like Justin Herbert. I could see, you know, this being finally that next step because Mike McDaniel.
0: But you know the thing about Herbert? That dude will play not just hurt, but injured. And sometimes you got to protect him from himself. He lost both offensive tackles, and his center was trash last year, right? But he still found a way to be, you know, a damn good quarterback. Top 10 in passing yards, you know? I mean,
1: yeah, he was great last year.
0: I wouldn't say great, yeah. But I mean, considering that he lost both starting tackles and his center was trash.
1: He was pretty darn good.
0: Now he loses Biotish at center. Yeah. That hurts a ton, but Herbert is a guy that, yeah, is he a perennial Pro Bowler? Yeah, he has that talent, but as far as the younger guys, I'm going, my two are Bryce Young and Bo Nix.
1: All right, I like it. Coming up next here on Amber and Ian, I've got first world problems and plenty more right here on ESPN Radio.
2: 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Coming up on the show tonight, Ole Miss did what when Lane Kiffin left for Baton Rouge? 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
2: A week ago, go and dress up as Harry Potter, and he had to go and collect at least 10 Halloween candies. He had to go trick-or-treating in August.
3: Oh, my gosh.
2: And as an adult.
3: That's terrible. You're knocking on
2: doors? This guy's like 40 years old, right?
3: He's dressed as
2: Harry Potter with his wand and his hat, and he's going trick-or-treat. And he's mic'd up, right? And like, why? I don't want to miss it. Where are you going to be? I don't know. I just don't want to miss it. Like, he's having to come up with different things, right, to try and get 10 pieces of candy. They finally told him, okay, you can go perishable items, right? So he had an apple and a carrot or whatever.
3: Oh my gosh.
2: That was number one.
3: That is wild.
2: Number two is one of my daughter's friends who had to go and stand on the corner of Mockingbird and Skillman Avenue, a main artery in Dallas, Texas, and had to stand there in a Speedo with a sign saying, I need 100 honks to leave this corner for losing and finishing dead last in my fantasy league.
3: That's funny.
2: The cops had actually come. He was like 60, like, dude, you're blocking traffic. People are slowing down. You're excused. We'll give you your 100. You're gone.
3: You gotta go.
2: You're out. You gotta go,
3: police
2: buddy.
3: Orders.
2: Which,
3: you're
2: by
3: done.
2: The way, was that may be my favorite. Actually, I mean, I'm elevating
3: sense.
2: That one
3: People
2: over
3: are
2: one.
3: Right. Slowing down to read the sign. It is actually a hazard.
2: It is, right.
3: He's
2: so
3: distracting. Driver.
2: I guess he kind of got off easy, but he was out there in this brutal blast furnace of Texas heat, right? And nothing but a Speedo with a sign saying, "I need 100 honks before I can leave for finishing dead last."
3: I heard Mike Golic Jr. today on the Golics, 10 a.m. to noon every day, Monday through Friday here on ESPN Radio. I heard him saying that he knew somebody in a fantasy league, and the punishment was that you take a laxative and you go into an escape room. That's so bad.
2: Get the hell out of here.
3: I'm not kidding. Apparently, this is the company Gojo keeps, because it sounded like he was friends with these people.
2: In other words, like, get ready for your colonoscopy tomorrow, right?
3: And then Golic Senior was talking about the other people in the room, and I'm thinking, wait, so this person just has to do a regular escape room, and so there's other people, unsuspecting people, that just show up, and they're just trying to have a nice Saturday with their kids, and they're doing an escape room, and all of a sudden, here's the fantasy football loser.
2: What's an escape room, first of all? And second of all, taking a laxative, that's just so wrong. I mean, my God.
3: Taking a laxative and then having to go into an escape room.
2: No.
3: So you have to find your way out before the laxative kicks in.
2: Hell no. That's just evil. That's
3: terrible.
2: Yeah, that's
3: that can go south. Then the poor people that work at the escape room. This is my problem with fantasy football punishments.
2: Are you allowed to have a diaper?
3: I mean, that path. You have to. You have to have a diaper. You have to. You can't do that to the poor people that work there or the other people trying to get out of the escape room.
2: I thought the high school senior in a Speedo, right, was rough, right, in a main thoroughfare in Texas heat where it's 109 today.
3: And yeah, that's bad. Well, you can't do that. That's dangerous.
2: There, right?
3: Yeah, you need to be doing this punishment when it's a little bit cooler outside. I saw another guy. I saw a video of another guy. He had to put together the hardest puzzle I've ever seen. It was like a puzzle of just beans and nothing else. So it was very hard to know where anything went. And it was a 1,000-piece puzzle.
2: My mind doesn't work that way,
3: I think. And he had to just stay into a closet until he put it together. And they would only let him come out for bathroom breaks. And they monitored them the whole time.
2: My wife could have had that done in 5 minutes. Yeah.
3: She's a puzzle kind of gal.
2: Oh, she put together this desk when it had like 800 pieces to it while I was watching NFL preseason games. I mean, yeah, that happened last weekend. Like, she put this thing together in like 3.5 hours.
3: Yeah.
2: Done.
3: Terrible.
2: Bam. I mean, she does a puzzle like once a week. Yeah.
3: Really?
2: It's insane. Oh, yeah.
3: All right.
2: But while she was doing one, we were watching the Cowboys against the Cardinals.
3: There you go. There's your segue to the Cowboys.
2: This
3: I knew
2: amazing.
3: We'd get there somehow.
2: Absolutely my
3: the
2: favorite
3: pro,
2: story
3: pro right
2: of
3: there,
2: the weekend.
3: Ian Fitzsimmons.
2: Well, I don't know about that, but I appreciate you. Shea's Pete. He was a walk-on in New Mexico State, ends up a scholarship player at Kentucky, an undrafted free agent by the Dallas Cowboys. He was the very first player ever in the NFL from the Navajo Nation. And where is he playing his first game with that star on his helmet? Backyard of the Navajo Nation, right there in Arizona. And thousands showed up. I have never seen this before in my life, watching NFL football. Brian Schottenheimer, the head coach, said the same thing, 25 years in the NFL. Never seen thousands of people cheering for one player. At the end of a game, one player.
3: At a preseason game, nonetheless.
2: They all the Cowboys, damn near the entire team, toward the end of the game, at the latter end of the fourth quarter, when they're all chanting, Shaiyaz Pete, Shaiyaz Pete. He comes over, salutes the entire Navajo crowd that had shown up. So all the signs, all the jerseys. His teammates are all around him. I'm looking at Scott Agolnik, right, the PR director. Like, he couldn't believe what was going on. Then you go into the locker room, and what does Shot do? Shot, he says, you know what? We're breaking down one dude right here, and here it is.
0: That was an incredible win. Now I am very fortunate to be amongst you and to play in the same field where the same star holding on our chest. And I'm proud of us. I'm proud of how far we've come. Oh, man, this game, fate brought us here as strangers, but this game, this star, this team will make us brothers.
2: And then he broke it down. 1, 2, 3, and he got angry. Like, you know, hey, let's go back out, you know, and whip somebody's ass. 1, 2, 3, and he broke it down, Cowboys, and the entire room went absolutely ballistic. To me, one, just phenomenal story, and I hope Pete makes this team, or a team. Two, it shows a camaraderie in that room. Two, one, surround him on the sideline, and then in that locker room, when Shotty said, break it down for us, Pete, and they went nuts. And when he got violent in the end, which we didn't play right there, it was absolutely amazing. That, to me, was a story of the weekend. That, to me, is one dude who is now my damn favorite freaking football player on the planet, Shaiyaz Pete. I really, really pray you make the Cowboys, and if they ain't the Cowboys, you make it somewhere in the league, because it was just amazing to watch.
3: He said after the game that he lost count of how many Navajo Nation flags that he saw flying, and he knew they were all there for him. I mean, it's so cool for him to have that moment and for him to have that level of support. And every headline today is about this guy who, you know, most of us weren't even aware of before this. What a cool, cool thing. Coming up next here, game night is headed your way right here on ESPN Radio.
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15: Here is our weather in Middle Tennessee. Tonight will be partly cloudy with a low around 65 and a north wind at 5 miles per hour becoming calm. Tuesday is sunny with a high near 93 and calm winds turning northeast. Tuesday night is mostly clear, low around 68. Wednesday brings a 30% chance of showers and thunderstorms after 1 p.m., with a high near 94 and heat index values up to 98. 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
24: Who have been granted an injunction to make an unprecedented return to school. The Tigers have an agreement in place to have former Ole Miss tight end Daquan Wright once he clears waivers in the NFL. LSU has also secured a commitment from former Ole Miss defensive lineman Xavier Harris, who confirmed by way of Instagram on Monday he was making a business decision to head to Baton Rouge after he was waived by the Saints earlier this month. As you can imagine, this did not sit well with everyone. The SEC. Them on Monday issued a statement emphasizing its belief that athletes who choose to leave college athletics and sign professional contracts should not then be permitted to return to college competition. Matter of fact, Monday evening, the SEC presidents and chancellors held a video conference before releasing the following statement, and I quote, "College athletes, not former professional athletes, have been at the heart of the Southeastern Conference. Individuals who choose to leave college athletics, sign professional playing contracts, and compete professionally should not then be permitted to return to college competition," end quote. In the NFL, the Texans acquired wide receiver Kayshon Boutte in a trade with the Patriots on Monday. Houston sent safety Jalen Reed, who played in 7 games as a 6th-round rookie in 2025, and a 2028 7th-round draft pick to the Patriots for Boutte. The trade comes a week after Houston lost wide receiver Jaden Higgins to a torn ACL during joint practices with the Las Vegas Raiders. And in the WNBA, the Golden State Valkyries and the Minnesota Lynx are late in the fourth quarter, with Golden State up 74-58. For more scores and analysis, check out ESPN.com and the all-new ESPN app. Coming up, game night with Emmett Golden and me, Q Myers, here on ESPN Radio.
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2: Deshaun is going to start against Jacksonville. Took in the full body of work over the course of offseason to training camp to the games, the joint practice, and ultimately felt like to start the season on the road, Deshaun gave us the best chance to move the ball and score points.
3: After Saturday's press conference, I'm shocked that they did this to the Cleveland fans.
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6: Not going to lie to you, I did not think that that was going to be the news that I woke up to this morning. Being here on the West Coast felt like, okay, I'm going to wake up and there's going to be an announcement that Shedeur Sanders is the starting quarterback for the Browns. Nope, ring the bell on me. It was one, Deshaun Watson. It's Game Night here on ESPN Radio, the all-new ESPN app, SiriusXM Channel 80 and TuneIn. 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He's Emmett Golden. I'm Q Myers. And Emmett, I know we're getting all things Deshaun Watson in a hot minute, but real quick, how surprised were you that he was named the starting QB?
7: So I was both surprised and not surprised, as crazy as that sounds. For 2 weeks, maybe a little longer than that, we all assumed that Deshaun Watson was going to be named the starter. Then on Saturday, after he kind of, let the fans know he still felt some type of way about being cheered when he torn his Achilles, that moment I was like, uh-oh, I don't know if you can name him the starter, because all that really did was just dare Browns fans to boo him even more next time he was on the field. And then the Browns said we didn't care about any of that. They named him the starter. Todd Monken believes he gives the Browns the best chance to win. And we've all believed he felt like that for a while, but they kept saying it's close, it's close, it's close. And I thought it was close enough to, if a guy kind of called out the fan base, that they'd give it to Shedeur and just go with him. But I guess I was wrong, and maybe it wasn't as close as they let it on to be.
6: You know, I thought when he called out the fan base, that was him basically writing his ticket out of town, right? I thought that was him basically saying, hey, I'm going to do everything I can to get a pink slip, right? Just to get one of those, hey, man, I had plenty of these when I was in school. Mr. Myers, you have to go to the principal's office. Mr. Myers, we're going to need you to leave class right now and go see so-and-so, so-and-so. Like, we used to have strategy behind that, right? Mm-hmm. That was like, hey, man, I'm going to meet you in the lunchroom in about 10 minutes. Don't worry. I know what I'm doing. I'm going to get up out of there in a minute. I'll be right there. That's what I thought he was doing. And then all of a sudden, a couple days later, he's named the starting QB, which really, like I said, kind of blew my mind. And especially after I saw him perform well in preseason game number one. Mm-hmm. But after that, not so much.
7: Yeah, there's no way out of Cleveland, and he knows that. It's just not. I believe it's a $125 million cap hit.
6: When is this contract over? Let me ask you this. You know when you're tired of paying on a car, or you're tired of paying on a house, and you're like, man, at some point I'm going to be free and clear. Right. When are the Browns going to be free and clear of this situation?
7: And I'm going to throw this back at you. You know when you're broke and you get a buy here, pay here car, and you're like, man, why am I still paying on this car? It's kind of like that. So this is the last year of his contract, but there are three, maybe four void years after that. Right. They've kicked the can down the road multiple years, and they've kind of developed their structure of their salary cap in a way that after this year, they'll get some insurance due to his injury and missing a year and a half that will knock the cap hits down a little bit. But the Browns are going to be paying Deshaun Watson, or at least paying for Deshaun Watson, for another 3 to 4 years.
6: Yeah, that's wild to me. His cap hit is $40.95 million this season, fifth highest in the NFL behind Stafford, Herbert, Allen, and Dak Prescott. And again, they haven't got too much ROI, too much return on investment in what they did with Deshaun Watson, where I believe that is obviously the worst contract in NFL history. Again, based off the return on investment. Every time I look at that whole situation, especially I was in Houston last week, I think about how much the Texans benefited and how much it has just backfired in the Browns' face. But with all that being said, how long is he the starting quarterback, especially if things don't start out very well? Like, I can't imagine that Todd Monken is going to say, yeah, we're just going to keep rolling with him because his contract dictates that.
7: Yeah, You know, it depends on how bad he'll play the first three games for sure. I would even give him the first five. And then if it's all bad from there, I think you'll see a change. Here's the biggest thing. And Todd Monken. So last year, I'll go back to last year. Last year, Kevin Stefanski essentially was told, you got to play Shador. So figure it out. You know, whatever he struggles with or whatever, you got to figure out a way for him to be successful. Well, this year when Todd Monken came in, Monken essentially said, I need a quarterback that can run my offense. Mm-hmm. There are some non-negotiables with Todd's offense that are procedural that Shador, you know, has struggled with at times. It hasn't been a disaster, but how long does it take you to recite the play? How long does it take you to get out the huddle? How long does it take you to get to the line, identify the defense, and then get into the right play? These are all things that Watson is way further along than Shador is, and that's Monken's non-negotiable. He needs a guy that can do that. So as long as Shador keeps working on that, and if he gets to a place where Todd is comfortable, I can see Todd going that route. But in the short term, that is something that Watson has the clear advantage over, and it's important to Todd Monken, and that's why we are where we are.
6: Yeah, it's going to be really intriguing to see how this thing all plays out in Cleveland with Deshaun Watson, with Shador. I can only imagine. I mean, you're there locally in Cleveland, and I know that the Shador bandits will come for you. I know that they're probably, you know, they've got their pitchforks and their knives out. I mean, I'm sure that they're loud and proud. What has been the actual reaction to Deshaun being named the starting quarterback as opposed to one Shador Sanders?
7: Yeah, fans are furious. You know, I know, you know, I heard Kimberly Martin in the piece say, like, she's seen fans with four jerseys, and there are some. That's not the majority. That was not the majority. The majority of fans didn't want Watson when he got here and you know, would have signs at games outside, you know, making comments about accusations. And there were some people on the other side. But I would say as a whole, Cleveland didn't embrace Watson. And even today, you heard a lot of upset fans. Back then, there were fans that canceled their season tickets when they made the trade for him and offered him the money. A lot of fans got rid of their season tickets. We had fans call today that said they did the same because it was like the Browns were spitting in their face. Everybody associates Deshaun Watson with the worst trade in NFL history, and it's, to your point, one of the worst contracts in NFL history, and everybody thought the Browns moved on when he laid on that field with a torn Achilles 2 years ago, and then he tore it again while he was working out, so everybody thought it was over, and when the Browns said he had a chance to start, it didn't go over well, and then everybody started realizing, like, hold on, he might have a really good chance of being this, and fans in Cleveland aren't very happy about it in the moment. The Browns don't play another home game. They got a preseason game Thursday night, but Watson won't play. Shador won't play. So the fans of Cleveland won't see Watson on the field again until, I think, September 27th. So there's a long time before they'll have an opportunity to decide whether they're going to do what they did Saturday again or not.
6: You know, it's always great when everyone across the country is talking about your team, but it's never great when they're talking about it in a negative way, like everyone seems to be talking about it when it comes to Deshaun Watson being named the starting quarterback for the Cleveland Browns. Let's go ahead and get a quick MLB update here.
1: Major League Baseball update.
6: How about this, Emmett? We always talk about what caught our attention, what made us look, and I just jumped right into Deshaun Watson. But on the diamond, the Mariners are up 5-1 in the bottom of the first against the Phillies. Now, you're probably saying, okay, these things happen, Q. What's the big deal? The Mariners had these five first-inning runs against Zach Wheeler. It would have been six, but Josh Naylor actually got thrown out trying to stretch a single into the double. So he pulled what I did back in the day when I was trying to get the third base and I got thrown
7: ran
6: out.
7: Through the stop sign.
6: Yeah, that's a whole nother conversation. But Wheeler had allowed four first inning runs all season before tonight. So he allows five, which is more than he's done all season combined.
7: Yeah, that is newsworthy for sure, and to make all of us look right there. It also makes me feel like it probably won't score a lot more you know, going on famous last words. Watch it be 15-2 or something.
6: Hey, you know what? The Mariners need a game like this, though, because they've been getting mollywopped, man.
7: This is true.
6: They are. Yeah. I mean, they're like batting practice. You go up against the Mariners right now, it's like batting practice. They gave up, what, 22 runs the other day, lost 22-0, and then they lost to the Cubs yesterday 19-2. So, yeah, them being up 5-1, it's early. It's only the end of the first.
7: Right. Now, God forbid they lose this game. You know what I'm saying? Right. That would just add insult to injury. But, yeah, huge, huge first inning. It is now over, so there won't be more than 5 runs scored in the first inning. We'll see if Wheeler can kind of settle down moving on forward.
6: No doubt. No doubt. So we'll continue to update you on that, plus take you around the WNBA. But coming up next, we've got more on Deshaun Watson and the Browns. He's Emmett Golden. I'm Q Myers. It's Game Night here on ESPN Radio, the all-new ESPN app, SiriusXM Channel 80, and tune in.
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2: Well, this evening, Emmett, we saw one versus two, the Lynx versus the Valkyries, two obviously of the better teams in the WNBA. And last week we saw this matchup and the Lynx got the victory. Tonight, not so much. The Valkyries get the win 80-66. Veronica Burton, she scored 14 points, had 9 assists and 5 steals on the night, and the first player in Valkyries history with 10 points, 5 assists, and 5 steals in the game. Now, take that with a grain of salt, because it's always year two of the Valkyries as an organization and the year two of history for that team. But that player right there, Veronica Burton, is a hell of a young player, young lady. She does a fantastic job, so don't want to take anything away from her and the effort that her team, the Golden State Valkyries, had tonight.
3: All it makes me want is to see these two teams in the WNBA finals. You know, seeing them play.
2: What? Why would you want that?
3: Because they're the two best teams. You had a great. The Aces. I'm sorry.
2: You're a hater, man. You're a hater. You're right. Supposed to be your team. The Aces is supposed to be your team.
3: That's right. I forgot. All right. Never mind. I want to see the Aces beat either one of these squads. You're right. Absolutely.
2: Yeah. No, to your point, they are the best two teams in the league. There's no doubt about that. You know, the Valkyries, I've been wondering about them the last, you know, handful of weeks ever since the trade deadline. I felt like that they needed one more scorer, one more finisher. I thought Kelsey Plum was going to be that answer. Phoenix ends up making the trade for her. I'll scratch my head until I can't scratch my head anymore on that one, right. But okay. I thought Golden State, especially with Natalie Nicasi, who used to be on the coaching staff with the Aces, she knows Kelsey Plum really well. Thought that would have made a whole lot of sense to go ahead and get that score for the stretch run and go up against a team like the Minnesota Lynx, who now after this loss are only 31-8 on the season. They actually would
3: have. They're on a skid.
2: Yeah, exactly. If they had won this game, they would have clinched the best record overall in the WNBA. That'll have to wait for another night, but I have no doubt in my mind that they'll do that eventually.
3: Yeah, Olivia Miles has been my favorite story in the W so far this year. Then Nafisa Collier coming back, and you add an MVP candidate to a team that's already rolling. So I'm excited for the playoffs to get started here soon.
2: Yeah, exactly. And I know that the season's going to be a little bit weird with the stoppage that they're going to have and about a month delay before they actually get into action to close things out. But, man, the Valkyries, the Lynx, the Aces, the Dream, even the Fever, top five teams in the WNBA, all some really good teams that I see could make a deep run in the postseason. Again, it's game night here on ESPN Radio, the all-new ESPN app, SiriusXM Channel 80, and tune in. 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He's Emmett Golden. I'm Q Myers.
4: Deshaun Watson, named the starting quarterback of the Cleveland Browns.
5: Deshaun is going to start against Jacksonville. Took in the full body of work and ultimately felt like Deshaun gave us the best chance to move the ball and score points.
6: This is what I've been working for 2 years, is to be able to show that capable of being a starter for one of the 32 organizations in this league.
7: I'm not saying it makes sense. I'm not saying this is what I would do, but I am not surprised, as other people are, that Deshaun is the guy.
8: I am shocked. I feel awful for the fans of the Cleveland Browns.
2: There it is. There it was. That was what I woke up to. The sounds of Todd Monken and others talking about Deshaun Watson being named the starting quarterback in Cleveland as opposed to Shedeur Sanders, who I thought just about had it in the bag. So why did Todd Monken go with Deshaun Watson? Here he is at his presser.
5: Deshaun is going to start against Jacksonville. Took in the full body of work over the course of offseason to training camp to the games, the joint practice, and ultimately felt like to start the season on the road, Deshaun gave us the best chance to move the ball and score points. I mean, that's really what it's about. And felt that way going in the last game, but wasn't sure. And after we talked as a staff, and after we re-looked at everything, we're going to go that direction.
3: Todd Monken is a guy who, for lack of a better way to describe it, doesn't have a dog in the fight. He wasn't around here when Deshaun Watson was traded for. He wasn't around when Shedeur Sanders got drafted, or even Dillon Gabriel for that matter. So when he showed up, being 60 years old with your first opportunity to be a head coach in the NFL, I truly believe he picked the guy that he thought gave him the best chance to win. Because if you play games with this type of thing, you only get 1 year. you know, to be a head coach. So when I hear Todd Monken, there's a lot of people locally like, oh, no, Jimmy Haslam obviously made him do this. And look, it's plausible. Jimmy Haslam has been known to be influential in moves for the team, but I don't think he was in this case. I think Todd Monken made this decision because he had a little more trust in the operation of his offense with Deshaun than he did with Shador.
2: You know, the thing about it is, and look, I'm on the outside looking in, so you know better than I do. Hearing Todd Monken explain why he went with Deshaun Watson doesn't sound like a full-time, long-term commitment. I mean, just that soundbite that we heard sounded like he was possibly even a week-to-week quarterback. He said he's going to start versus Jacksonville, right? He's going to start on the road, right? He gives us an opportunity. To me, when I listened to what he had to say, all 30 seconds of it, it felt like this could be a week-to-week thing where if he doesn't perform well in week one, then Shador could be in. If Shador doesn't perform, Deshaun could be back in. It doesn't sound like anything is set in stone when it comes to this quarterback position.
3: And during his press conference, he made a lot of references to starting the season on the road with two road games. Because they after they play Jacksonville, they play Tampa Bay on the road. So he talked about, you know, we got two tough games on the road. We're going with Deshaun. So it certainly seemed like that. Now, he was asked that question. Is this a week-to-week thing? And this is what he had to say.
5: No, we're not anticipating this being a week-by-week thing. Again, I think Shador has done a great job, come a long ways, and we're excited about his future. But this is not a week-to-week decision. Any decision where it's so close, right, both guys competing their rear ends off, I mean, it is a hard decision, right? I mean, it's not a hard decision to start Jared Verse at defensive end, right? That's easy, right? But that's what we're paid to do, try to put the best players on the field to give us the best chance to score points and move the ball.
3: The only thing, Q, that has – the reason why I was kind of shocked is because I keep hearing Todd say, it was so close. It was so close. And to me, if it's so close, then why would I pick the guy that would kind of alienate me with the fan base, a guy that fans don't want to see at quarterback? So if it was microscopically close, why would you not go with Shador Sanders? That makes me believe it wasn't as close as Todd is putting on.
2: Well, and on top of that, you know, Shador potentially, in my opinion, has a future with the team. I don't believe Deshaun Watson has a future after this year. That's a point that you brought up before. You know, just based off the money, based off trying to re-sign him. Like, wait, what? I feel like this is one and done. Right.
3: And then I saw from Spotrac today, and I gotta wrap my head around this, because they tweeted out that there's a quote-unquote poison pill in Watson's contract that if he's on the roster next year in March, he's guaranteed $200 million. So you know the Browns ain't doing
2: that. What was Cleveland doing, man?
3: I have no idea.
2: What kind of medicinal were they on when they put this together, man?
3: They wasn't on the medicinal. They was on the wrong stuff. I could tell you that, whatever. And that's the first time I kind of heard of that. So his contract is a mess. And after what they did today, I'm like, maybe they will re-sign him next year. But after seeing that, unless there's some type of reconstruction or something, I don't see the Browns paying that. But to kind of sum it all up, it's a big old mess, and thank God there's 3 or 4 weeks before, you know, they get back on the field.
2: Let me ask you this, and I know it's going to sound silly. Does Deshaun Watson give you the best opportunity to lose if you're the Browns?
3: He gives you a good opportunity to lose if he does what he did last time we saw him. You know, now I get what you're
2: I mean, I always say that because this is supposed to be a quarterback-rich draft. And I hate saying that in August. We haven't even seen one down of regular season football, and we're already talking about next draft. But is that a possibility? Could they be playing the long game here?
3: Well, they have two first-round picks next year, and usually that'll give you enough ammunition to move around wherever you're drafting from, especially if you're willing to give up another one the following year. So maybe, but they don't have to tank in order to get that guy in next year's draft class. A guy like Lenore Sellers might go to in the second round. And I think the Browns would be more than happy to have a guy like that in the second round because they've been drafting awesome so far in the last 2 years.
2: They have done really well in the draft. But again, I'm just trying to wrap my brain around what makes the most sense in this situation, why Deshaun Watson is starting for the Cleveland Browns. Well, I know one thing. Deshaun's not going back to college, and neither is Shadur. But others are. That's next on ESPN Radio.
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0: 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The countdown continues on ESPN Radio. 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
5: 2025 and a 2028 seventh round draft pick to the Patriots. The trade comes a week after Houston lost their wide receiver, Jaden Higgins, to a torn ACL during joint practices with the Raiders. And from the pros to college, LSU coach Lane Kiffin defended his decision to pursue NFL rookies seeking a fifth year of playing college football, arguing he's just one of many coaches recruiting players who have been granted an injunction to make a return to school. The Tigers have an agreement in place to add former Ole Miss tight end Daquan Wright once he clears waivers in the NFL. They've also secured a commitment from former Ole Miss defensive lineman Xavier Harris, who confirmed by way of Instagram on Monday he was making a business decision to head to Baton Rouge after he was waived by the Saints earlier this month. For more scores analysis, check out ESPN.com and the all-new ESPN app. Coming up, more about what's going on in college football, bringing back the pros, coming up on Game Night with Emmett Golden and me, Q Myers, here on ESPN Radio.
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7: Browns are waiving tight end Daquan Wright, who has an agreement in place to play for LSU if he clears waivers.
8: LSU is behind a lot of the Louisiana case. There's going to be a lot of players that are part of this group that filed in Louisiana that will probably end up playing at LSU.
9: Once you go to the NFL, to me, you're in the NFL. You don't get the opportunity to come back. You have a limited roster limit now. 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
5: Normally we're talking about from the college to the pros, but now it's the opposite, from the pros back to college. 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I'm Q Myers. To help us break this down and maybe provide a little bit of clarity, we bring in good friend of the show, athletic senior writer Chris Vanini. And Chris, thanks so much for your time. Do appreciate you. So let's just go ahead and start at the beginning for those who may not know. What is the reason why these pro athletes are being allowed to return to college to play football, and how could that impact the college game?
10: Yeah, for the folks who don't maybe understand why this is happening, a couple months ago, the NCAA decided to give everybody 5 years of eligibility moving forward. No redshirts, no exceptions. You know, instead of 4 years of playing, you're going to get 5 years, and that's it, a hard cap at five. And so the players who just graduated this past year in all sports, a lot of sports, have sued to say we should get that fifth year as well. And there's a big federal case that the NCAA has kind of been able to stay and keep on hold to keep a flood of athletes from coming in. But a handful of players in various state courts have gotten rulings that allow them to go back to college for that fifth year, and in some cases are allowed to transfer, even though the transfer portal is not open. So that is what has opened the door here. It's a very bizarre situation, something we've never seen, I don't think, in college sports before. But this is also just like a one-year, one-group type of thing, because everybody moving forward gets that fifth year. It's very weird, but I also don't

0: or something like that, their clock would start at 19, so they'd only have a year or two to play. And the idea is consistent rules for everybody. No red shirts, no injury, this or that, because the NCAA was losing a lot of these court cases because the courts would say, you're not applying these rules consistently. Trinidad Chambliss didn't get a medical waiver. Well, he should have because other players did. And so now, moving forward, there are no medical waivers. There are no red shirts. Everybody gets this, no questions asked. And it was meant to fix a lot of the problems that have been going on. It just created now this new short-term problem.
1: Chris Vanini from The Athletic is with us here on Game Night on ESPN Radio on the all-new ESPN app. Well, the SEC, no shock, doesn't seem too happy about the pro athletes going back to college. Is there anything they can actually do to stop this, or is it just the SEC going to have to be angry?
0: Well, that's what we're going to see. I mean, the president's released a statement this evening that said that they are against this, but they didn't say that they were doing anything yet. So we will see, because for a couple of reasons. One, the SEC has a rule where you can't transfer within the conference. So part of the idea is, if these guys who were at Ole Miss are going to LSU, can the SEC apply its rule toward that? Or would the lawyers say they're not transferred from LSU, they're transferring from the Cleveland Browns or whatever it is? So we have to see on that. And the other part of it is, does the SEC try to step in and do its own legal thing? We saw this with Brendan Sorsby in the Big 12, when Brendan Sorsby won a local court case that said he could play despite the rule against betting on sports. And the Big 12 eventually came in with its own federal lawsuit to try to push back on some of that. Ultimately, Sorsby withdrew, and he's off doing his own thing now. So that's what everybody's waiting for right now. Will the SEC, will Greg Sankey stand up and do something? Because the SEC has said, like, they're considering making their own rules, like doing their own governance. Now, we'll see if this may be the first test of that.
2: Chris, we saw the preseason 138 was released on The Athletic today. Why was Indiana number one despite a lot of turnover from last season?
0: I ultimately went with Indiana because I really liked what they did in the transfer portal. Like, they brought in some cases, number one, number two transfer class, and I think there's a handful of new players people maybe aren't aware of who I think are going to be really good. That includes Nick Marsh, the receiver from Michigan State, who's very much an NFL type of player. That includes Turbo Richards, the running back from Boston College, a very good player. And Indiana is once again one of the most experienced teams in the country. Like, we have another story up in The Athletic today of the most experienced and least experienced Power Four teams in terms of career snaps, career starts. Indiana's top 10 again. And that was a big part of Indiana's team last year, was how many of those guys had played a lot of college football. That is the case once again this year. I think if they didn't have Indiana on the side of the helmet, it would be less surprising to have the defending national champion at number one the next year. But I think some people still think Indiana was a bit of a fluke. And I think, you know, Kurt Cignetti's track record everywhere he's been would say that's probably not the case.
1: What do you think about this program that LSU has under Lane Kiffin, as he's, you know, part of this where they're trying to turn to these pro players as well, welcome them back to college? But just what do you think about the overall product that is LSU?
0: Well, I think in talking to some other coaches about what LSU is doing here, is it's kind of a sign that Lane Kiffin sees holes in the roster, despite having a $40 million roster or so, or what they have, despite adding so many, you know, big-time transfers, Sam Levitt, the quarterback, Jordan Seaton, the offensive tackle. They're actually pretty thin at edge rusher, and that is where some of these guys might fit if LSU was able to bring them in. So I like LSU. I have them in my preseason top 10 in making the playoffs, but there are questions, and the SEC is always going to be a very difficult situation. So we'll see. Lane Kiffin's been trying to tamper down the expectations the last couple of months. That's not going to happen. You were hired to win a national championship, and that is going to be the expectation of making the playoffs every single year that he is there.
1: Chris Vanini from The Athletic is with us here on Game Night on ESPN Radio on the all-new ESPN app. And, Chris, I got to be fully transparent. I yell Roll Tide in my house for no reason whatsoever. I have no ties to Alabama, but I love Alabama football. And you want to talk about expectations of winning a national championship, Alabama always has them. Kalen DeBoer is going into year three, and he just named Keelan Russell the starting quarterback.

0: What did you think about that decision of Russell getting that starting QB spot?
1: Yeah, Keelan Russell, the former number two overall recruit behind Bryce Underwood a couple of years ago, he really flashed in the spring, and people you talked to said he looked really good. And to beat out Austin Mack for the job says a lot, because Austin Mack has been with Kalen DeBoer for a long time, going back to Washington. So he knows this offense inside and out, and for Keelan Russell to win that job tells me they see a lot more upside with Russell. But really, my bigger questions with Alabama wasn't going to be about the quarterback. It's about the running game and the defensive line. This Alabama team was terrible at running the ball last year. They got destroyed on the line of scrimmage by Indiana in that Rose Bowl. And they didn't add a lot of like big-name players in the offseason. They actually lost some. And now they got an offensive lineman from Cal Poly. They got a couple of FCS guys coming in on that offensive line. Maybe they're really good, but it's not the kind of move you expect Alabama to make. So I think Keelan Russell's going to be a really good player, but they have not been good on the offensive line for a number of years now. They have to be able to run the ball, and that remains my biggest question with Alabama.
0: Well, that did not give me a ringing endorsement. That did not make me have a whole lot of confidence in Kalen DeBoer in year three. But, hey, I'll be patient, and I'll see how it all plays out. Chris, fantastic stuff, man. Thanks so much for giving us some time here on Game Night. You know we appreciate you.
1: Yep, thanks for having me.
0: Chris Vanini, athletic senior writer, talking all things college football. And yeah, getting ready for another one of these seasons, Evan.
2: Yeah. You know, I wouldn't know anything about that. You know what I'm saying?
0: Oh, come on, man. You can't claim everybody that's a winner, man.
2: I mean, Ohio State University, you see it right behind me. I have a banner hanging up with all the championships the Buckeyes have won. My wife is a graduate of The Ohio State University. I spent a lot of good times down on that campus.
0: You didn't spend no time in class.
2: Oh, I sure didn't. Spent a lot of time in Baker East, though. If you know what I'm talking about.
0: I do not. He's Emmett Golden. I'm Q Myers. This is Game Night. It's also a family show here on ESPN Radio, the all-new ESPN app, SiriusXM Channel 80, and tune in. Lane Kiffin, he is the focus of all the players returning from the pros to college. But should he be? 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

0: Browns are waiving tight end Daquan Wright, who has an agreement in place to play for LSU if he clears waivers.
1: LSU is behind a lot of the Louisiana case. There's going to be a lot of players that are part of this group that filed in Louisiana that will probably end up playing at LSU.
2: Once you go to the NFL, to me, you're in the NFL. 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You have a limited roster limit now. So if you invited somebody back to your team, that means you're kicking somebody else off your team. I don't think that's fair to the players that worked all summer, all spring.
3: 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And Emmett, I'll tell you this, with these players that are leaving the NFL and going back to college, it's like college football's playing fantasy football. Hey, man, let's go on and get that guy. He ain't going to make the Browns. He's not going to make the Saints. He's not going to make insert team. He can make this team, and we got one more year for him. It feels like a really weird day and time that we're in when it comes to college athletics. I do understand that it's probably only going to be this way for this one year.
4: Mm-hmm.
3: But for right now, man, it's weird.
4: Oh, it's extremely weird. So Daquan Wright, who was an Ole Miss tight end, mm-hmm. he was with the Browns in training camp and actually had an opportunity, I believe, to make the squad. He asked to be waived because right. he had a scholarship to LSU and I'm sure some NIL money waiting on him. And it's like, hey, if I make the practice squad in the NFL, yeah, I'm in the NFL, but at best, when I'm making a couple $100,000, I go back to college and make a couple million and try this all again next season. Very strange, though, to see a guy warming up in a preseason game and the next day he's a college player. It's insane.
3: Yeah, and you know, look, LSU has got multiple commitments already. You mentioned Daquan Wright. He's one of the guys. They also have Xavier Harris. He's another guy who said he's made a, in air quotes, business decision to head to Baton Rouge after he was waived by the Saints. It's just strange to me. Again, I get it that it's the, you know, all has to do with the 5-5 and these guys, you know, left college not knowing that they were going to be able to get one more year of eligibility. But man, it always felt like to me, once you're gone, once you say deuces, once you say I'm taking my talents to the NFL, that's what you do. And that's right. just in college athletics in general. You know, I just because I was curious, I actually sent a text to Lil Q. And I was like, hey, man, you ever think about going back to college for another year? And he's like, yeah, not my vibe.
4: I heard that.
3: I was right. like, you know what? Well done, young man. Well done. Because that's just how I mean, that's kind of how I feel. Like, college is supposed to be college. It's a certain little, you know, stretch mm-hmm. of your life. You go from being in high school, you go from probably being in your mom and daddy's house to having your own spot, learning how to grow up and be an adult, and you go on from there. It just feels like there's stages in life where you don't go to the pros and then return again. And I know these are special circumstances, so I don't right. want to be too judgmental, but man, it just seems like it's really an odd time. And then all of a sudden you have them all going back to LSU, so of course Lane Kiffin's involved in it, and it makes it even worse.
4: Oh, yeah, because people that we talk about Deshaun Watson, how the fans in Cleveland aren't Watson fans. It seems like college football fans aren't Lane Kiffin fans, unless he's coaching your team. And even then, you know, it might not always be the same. I'm with you. I agree with everything you said. And in the same breath, I can't fault guys for saying, hold on, do I? Because, again, some of these guys, if you make the practice squad, that's the best thing you could do. Others right. might just flat out be cut. And then at that point, hey, I could go make a good chunk of money. $3 million is a lot of money. Not exactly as life-changing as it once was, but it's still, you know, I don't know if you could turn it down. So I can't fault guys for taking advantage of the rules that were put in front of them. I'm sure they all left thinking it was the old, you know, they was under the old rules, right. and they were okay with that. But you give somebody an opportunity to go, hey, you know, we're hosting national radio right now, and I love it. If somebody was like, I'll give you $3 million to go to Beaver Dam, Wisconsin and do a show, I'm out. All right, I'm just saying, y'all know I'm out.
3: Hey, man, you could do both, brother. You could do both. I'm just saying.
4: Technology will allow
3: you to do both. You don't have to make a decision to do one or the other. Trust and believe that. But what does Lane Kiffin have to say about the players that are being brought in from NFL teams?
5: You know, we have, you know, made a decision to recruit some kids around the country. And, you know, through these multiple injunctions around the country, which this is not a first time, they've been in college sports for a while, a group of players were granted a fifth year of eligibility around the country in multiple sports. And through them winning their injunction and entry into the portal, they're available to recruit. And so ourselves, like many places around the country, are recruiting them. And at the end of the day, because of these rulings, they're either going to play for you or they're going to play somewhere else around the country. So we've made a decision to recruit them, like probably most people are.
4: And I can't fault Lane Kiffin for players are recruitable, so we're recruiting them. And if you're in college, I mean, I think I'd want to add a player who was NFL caliber, you know, at the very least. You know, you know this guy was good enough to get a look at some NFL teams. LSU might have two of those guys that came from Ole Miss. So, you know, why not? Lane's familiar with them. It's just a crazy situation. And then, like I said, some people just don't like Lane, so they see this and go, oh, no, it's terrible, it's horrible. This is a one-off. If we're being honest, I don't think we're ever going to see this again, at least when it comes to NFL and college football. So I think it's just something that, hey, it's ironic, it's wild, and we'll never see it again.
3: I hope we never see it again in college football. I hope we never see it again in basketball. I hope we never see it again in athletics, in period. Right? I mean, it's something to be said, and I get it. It's totally a business. But it's something to be said about when you're on the sideline watching that high schooler play, and that's his final game. Right? Mm-hmm. Regardless, if they win, lose, whatever the case may be, you know that, okay, that's come to a close. There's something to be said when you're in college, and you're there, and you see that final game.
4: Right.
3: Regardless, if they win or lose, whatever, they're going on to the next level. It's just levels to the game. And it just seems like such an odd situation where you can make a decision, and these guys are making decisions that I've played my final game. I'm going on to be a pro. I'm in camp with other professionals. I'm not going to make it, or maybe I'll be a little bit lower on the depth chart, so I'd actually rather be released so I can go back to college. Like, I get it if you go and you enter the draft and you don't get drafted. Okay. Right. Well, maybe we can find a spot for you. But, man, once you're already in camp with the team, like, come on, man, it's time to be an adult.
4: Yeah. Unfortunately, in the NBA, in college, we've seen guys recruited that play professionally overseas.
3: Yeah.
4: You know, that's why
3: I threw it out there to Little Q. I was like, hey, man, you're interested?
4: Right. Yeah,
3: right,
4: really.
3: Right now, the rules say that you can do it.
4: Right. Right. You might be able to get your little NIL.
3: I'm just saying.
4: Yeah, and we've never seen it in college football.
3: Right.
4: And I think it's the only time we will see it. I don't know what's going to happen when it comes to basketball. It seems like that colleges are going to go overseas looking for the next Luka or whoever, what form. Born player, next SGA or somebody like that. I don't think that's going to end, but I think we won't see this again when it comes to college football.
3: Well, what does Ryan Day, you always talk about OHIO, you always talk about Ohio State. How does Ryan Day feel about this situation?
6: If there are teams that have some players out there who are cut from NFL rosters that are going to be on other teams, we have to at least consider it and look at it. Do I like anything about it? Absolutely not. But we got to do what's right for Ohio State. So it's sort of a day-to-day thing right now, and like anything, we're just going to try to adapt. But I think we would all agree, maybe not everybody, but that, you know, there has to be a certain point where your roster gets locked in. But whenever I heard that we were in a meeting and someone says, LSU just got a commitment from the Browns tight end, I said, we are certainly in a different world right now.
4: Yes, well said. Well said.
3: I think that was so well said right there.
4: Yep.
3: The LSU got a commitment from the Browns tight end.
4: Right.
3: That was fantastic.
4: And it puts it in perspective. I love what Ryan had to say there. You almost have to do it if other people are doing it, but everybody knows it doesn't feel right.
3: He's Emmett Golden. I'm Q Myers. He's not the Browns tight end. He's the Browns starting quarterback. That's Deshaun Watson. He's next on Game Night on ESPN Radio on the all-new ESPN app.
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17: Here is our weather in Middle Tennessee. Tonight will be partly cloudy with a low around 65 and a north wind at 5 miles per hour becoming calm. Tuesday is sunny with a high near 93 and calm winds turning northeast. Tuesday night is mostly clear, low around 68. Wednesday brings a 30% chance of showers and thunderstorms after 1 p.m., with a high near 94 and heat index values up to 98. 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
3: Monday, he was making a business decision to head to Baton Rouge after he was waived by the Saints earlier this month. Obviously, that's not going to sit well with everyone, including the SEC. They issued a statement emphasizing its belief that athletes who choose to leave college athletics and sign professional contracts should not then be permitted to return to college competitions. Matter of fact, on Monday evening, the SEC presidents and chancellors held a video conference before releasing the following statement. I quote, "College athletes, not former professional athletes, have been at the heart of the Southeastern Conference. Individuals who choose to leave college athletics, sign professional playing contracts, and compete professionally should not then be permitted to return to college competition," end quote. In the NFL, 49ers owner Jed York pleaded no contest to a pair of misdemeanor charges Monday after being arrested in Ohio on suspicion of engaging in prostitution. According to the Columbiana County court records obtained by ESPN, York allegedly responded to an undercover ad on a known prostitution website and arranged to have sexual activity with the female in exchange for $140. And in the WNBA, the Valkyries defeated the Lynx 80-66. Veronica Burton had 14 points, 9 assists, and 5 steals. And currently, the Sparks lead the Dream 37-36 at the half. Angel Reese has 8 points and 12 rebounds for Atlanta. For more scores and analysis, check out ESPN.com and the all-new ESPN app. Coming up, game night with Emmett Golden and me, Q Myers, here on ESPN Radio.
0: On the Tuesday edition of Unsportsmanlike with Evan Cohen, Chris Canty, and me, Michelle Smallman. 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
2: You know, I thought when he called out the fan base, that was him basically writing his ticket out of town, right? I thought that that was him basically saying, hey, I'm going to do everything I can to get a pink slip.
3: There's no way out of Cleveland, and he knows that.
2: When is this contract over? You know when you're, you know, you're tired of paying on a car or you're tired of paying on a house and you're like, man, at some point I'm going to be free and clear? Right. When are the Browns going to be free and clear of this situation?
3: And I'm going to throw this back at you. You know when you're broke and you get to buy here, pay here car, and you're like, man, why am I still paying? Paying on his car. It's kind of like that. So this is the last year of his contract.
2: Okay.
3: But there are void years after that.
2: Right.
3: They've kicked the can down the road.
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2: You know, back in the day, I tried to kick the can down the road on a car payment.
3: Mm-hmm. They came and got that boy, huh?
2: I tried a couple times to kick that can down the road on the car payment. You know what I told him? I thought I was slick.
3: Uh-huh.
2: I was like, look, I can't pay the payment this month, but what I'm going to do next month is I'm just going to pay the whole thing off. I'm just going to write you a check and pay the whole thing off. And that dude on the phone was like, okay.
3: Yeah, right. Like, all right, so you tell me you ain't got a couple hundred dollars, but you're going to give me a couple grand? Okay, yeah, sure.
2: Sounds good. Hey, I thought I was good, though.
3: Hey, he's trying.
2: He let me complete the phone call.
3: Right. It didn't hang up on you, huh?
2: No, he didn't hang up on me, but then he made another phone call, and, well, we all know what happened. After that, it's Game Night here on ESPN Radio on the all-new ESPN app, SiriusXM Channel 80, and tune in. We are presented by Progressive Insurance. And the Cleveland Browns, they are not free and clear. They have not made their final payment on their quarterback that they named as a starter today. That would be one, Deshaun Watson. And this, to me, Emmett, was a big surprise, a big shock, especially after the fact that, you know, Deshaun basically told the fans where they can go and how they can get there just a couple days ago, and then a couple days later, he gets named the starting quarterback.
3: It was surprising, only for that reason, because up until this point for the past 2 weeks, everybody that covers the team have all assumed that Deshaun Watson was going to be the starting quarterback. All you got to do is watch the actions. He started getting extra reps. It started being days when Shador was supposed to be the ones, and out of nowhere, Watson was, it was back-to-back days with the ones. So the Browns didn't really keep it a secret with their actions. With their words, they kept saying, oh, we're going through it and it's tight and it's close. But their actions showed that Deshaun Watson had the lead. Now, with that being said, Deshaun had not done a post-game press conference really since the game before he laid on the field with a torn Achilles and fans started cheering. Mm-hmm. So you could tell that he got on the field in the third quarter with a bunch of third stringers, and he was bad, right? Everybody on the field was bad at that moment. And then he had an opportunity to talk, and they asked him about the booze, and you could tell he had something to say from the time he was laying on the field listening to people cheer.
4: I mean, I didn't have no reaction. I think the biggest thing is I think you guys know too, and I think the whole world knows. It has nothing to do about the performance. It's a little bit personal than that. So I think that's it's a disrespectful thing. I mean, I'm gonna keep whatever I feel with me and my family internally on how I feel about that. Just move on.
5: But don't you think, Deshaun, that winning and playing better would eliminate some of that booing?
4: Last time I played on this field, I tore my Achilles. And that same fan base, they cheered when I got hurt. So does that have to do with, what does that have to do with anything about performance? When a person get hurt, especially for your own city, and they cheer.
2: Look, man, this has been the most toxic relationship I've seen in the National Football League in a long time.
3: Yeah.
2: Right. And it's not even the Browns and Deshaun Watson. It's the Browns fan base, Deshaun Watson, just this whole situation, man. This is one of those where, you know, when you say that a couple needs to break up and go their separate ways, this is a situation where this couple needs to break up and go their separate ways. I mean, he's not wrong. If you cheer a guy that's down, injured, right, I don't care if he plays for your team or the other team, there's a problem with you.
3: That's foul. 100%.
2: You know, it is. It's as simple as that. It's foul. Now, I get why they're not big fans of him, but you don't cheer on a man being injured. And so, you know, and now obviously he's still holding on to that, and that's something that's not going to go away. And then he gets booed when he goes back onto the field. And now Todd Monken says, hey, guess what? That guy is going to be the starting quarterback. It just seems like this whole thing is one big mess that just needs to split and go a separate ways.
3: You know, Deshaun says it's personal between he and the fans, and he's right. He says it's not performance-based. I think he's wrong because we've seen a number of players in the NFL get accused of heinous accusations, right? They have heinous things they're accused of, but they go on and win, and then nobody talks about them anymore. So, yes, it is personal because people are still holding on to the fact that they didn't want him with all those accusations coming right here. And then there was 19 games in 4 years in which he didn't really play well outside of two, maybe three complete games if you take a quarter here and a half there. So, yeah, he's right. It is personal, but at the same time, we all know in America, if you win, we're going to forget a whole lot of stuff. We're going to give you the benefit of the doubt if you're a winner. He has not won, and that is part of the reason.
2: Let me ask you this, though. Do you think that applies for him? I mean, like, in all honesty, because for some reason, I don't disagree with what you say. Because 99.9% of the time you see cases in sports where you're absolutely right. I just don't know if that's the situation here, but I'm not as close to it as you are, so you know better than I do.
3: So if Deshaun Watson had taken the Browns to an AFC championship and multiple playoff runs, would none of this be going on right now? I'm not saying that everybody would love him.
2: Right.
3: I'm not
2: right.
3: saying he would you. Be embraced like Bernie Kosar or like Nick Chubb, who just retired.
2: Right.
3: Like, fans love Nick Chubb. Fans would have tolerated Watson if he won. But the fact that he didn't, there's no reason to forget about the stuff, you know, the pretenses in which he arrived. There's no reason to forget that because he hasn't given them one. And like I said, we've seen it so many times. I don't think he's any different. I think the difference is he hasn't performed well. Tariq Hill had some terrible accusations
2: Big
3: in
2: time.
3: College.
2: Big
3: and
2: time.
3: Then he came out and balled. And nobody, it never stopped him from getting another job. It didn't stop him from getting endorsements and you know, people talking about him. Ben Roethlisberger's the same way. Even Kobe Bryant, who we all love, got accused of something extremely heinous. And then he went out and averaged 30. And next thing you know, he's a girl dad and a champion for women. So winning is as terrible as it sounds, right? Like, we like to believe we have a moral compass, and some of us hold on to it. But as a group of human beings, if you can do something for us, we'll clearly forget about it. We've seen it way too many times in sports.
2: That's a good point. It's a really good point you bring up. He's Emmett Golden. I'm Q Myers. It's Game Night here on ESPN Radio. So we heard Deshaun Watson on Saturday talking about the fans. Now, what does he have to say about those comments that he made on Saturday? Here he is.
4: You know, human nature, just myself being very emotional, putting a lot of time these last 2 years to, you know, get back and spend time in this facility, in the city, meeting a lot of different people in the community. You know, I thought I was going to get, you know, a little different response, but, you know, I think, you know, my emotions got the best of me, and my comments wasn't intending to go at any of the fans around in the city, because there's been a lot of great fans that have been supporting me. And I know the frustration this organization have put, you know, a lot of investment in coming, you know, to get me back in 22. And things haven't been going the right direction that we thought it was.
3: He said what he had to say today.
2: Can I say what I have to say?
3: Yeah, please do.
2: Ring the bell.
3: Right.
2: That's what I got to say. Just ring the bell.
3: Yeah,
2: man.
3: Ring the bell. He said what he had to say, and honestly, there is nothing he could have said. After he spoke, I was on the air, myself and Aaron Goldhammer, Hammer and Emmett on Saturday morning, 10 a.m. to 1 p.m. We, you know, it was a lot of conversation like, was his apology enough? Do you consider it an apology? And no, he didn't say I'm sorry, but there's nothing he could have said because people are just done. You know, he could have got on his knees and begged for forgiveness and said, I apologize for everything in the world and I'm donating every dollar I made to whatever charity y'all want me to.
2: Oh, no, my brother, he ain't going to do that, man.
3: Right.
2: he's got a new outfit and a new vacation to
3: for
2: go,
3: sure.
2: go,
3: this
2: go
3: is
2: on.
3: To step back a little bit for the post game. game comments. You know what really, in a place like Cleveland, added salt to the wound? He's adjusting like a $50,000 diamond, you know, while he's talking, yeah. You know what I'm saying, about how the fans haven't been fair to him. And he's got all this ice all over the place. And he's like, yeah, you know, I can't believe the way they did me. That wasn't a good, subconsciously, yeah. Terrible look, because people are looking at that like, why would I feel bad for you?
2: Right. No doubt. He's Emmett Golden. I'm Q Myers. It's Game Night here on ESPN Radio, the all-new ESPN app. Coming up next, you know that we are the unofficial official home of the Washington Huskies. That continues next here on Game Night on ESPN Radio on the all-new ESPN app.
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0: Matthew Myers. It is game night here on ESPN Radio, the all-new ESPN app, SiriusXM Channel 80, and tune in. We are presented by Progressive Insurance, and we like to call ourselves the home of the Washington Huskies. This actually goes back a couple seasons where multiple players made appearances on this fine program that we call Game Night. So we just self-appointed ourselves as the home of the Washington Huskies, and that continues right now as Washington linebacker Xree Alexander joins us. And Xree, thanks so much for your time. I appreciate you. The Huskies ranked 17th in the AP poll heading into the season. Obviously, the season's right around the corner. We'll get into that in a hot minute, but you're in your hometown. You're playing in Seattle. How special is that for you?
1: Oh man, I'm super fired up. I'm just glad I get to put on for the hometown, for my family and all my friends.
2: Well, you know, a wise man once said, "The strength is in your hair." You're switching it up this year. Well, you know, why did you decide to go with the shorter hair this season?
1: You know, I just feel like it was time for a new look. You know, I Change it up a little bit, you know, just trying to put on for the family. You know, they've been telling me to cut it, you know, here and there. And, I feel like it was time for a new look.
2: Have you got adjusted to wearing hats again? Like, because aren't the hats a different size now with the change of your hair and everything? It's got to be a different experience.
1: For sure. I when I had my long hair, I had to wear like a extra large cap. Now I wear like just like a large cap, maybe a medium here and there, but depending on what kind of hat I'm wearing. But I'd say I changed it up a little bit.
0: So I got to ask you the million-dollar question, X3, because my co-host here, Emmett Golden, he's bald. I am not. I go to the barbershop every Saturday and get a fade. I got to ask you, how often do you get the cut?
1: I would say like maybe every 3 weeks, maybe once a month.
0: Ooh,
1: okay. I don't know. It's really not rare. I let it grow out here and there just to see what it looks like.
2: Yeah,
1: I do miss the long hair, you know. I miss the long hair.
2: X-Ray, I haven't had a fade in probably 15 years. So it's been a long time.
1: Oh, yeah.
2: X-Ray Alexander, Washington linebacker, joining us. I'm Emmett Golden alongside Q Myers. It's game night on ESPN Radio. Sometimes you hear about meaningless bowl games and how there are too many. Well, how meaningful was the L.A. Bowl for you last season?
1: Man, it was super meaningful for sure, and the fact that I was the MVP and everything of the bowl game, it was just such a blessing. And honestly, if like 10 years ago, thinking I didn't think I was going to get this far, but honestly, it's such a blessing and it's such an honor to play in that bowl game.
0: And you're going into your second year there at Washington alongside defensive coordinator Ryan Walters. How much is that experience going to help you and really help in this defense in general?
1: It's going to be amazing, you know. Just taking the knowledge from the last season into this season is going to be such a big jump, and the fact that there's no jump off. Like, I'm not losing any knowledge. I'm like, we're sticking with the same scheme. You know, we're adding a bunch of stuff into this new season, but honestly, I just can't wait to just explode from last season to this season.
2: Most years, guys come into camp with a few things they want to work on in their game. When you showed up for camp this year, what was one of those things you wanted to improve upon?
1: Mainly, for me, it was like just block destruction, just getting off blocks and everything. But overall, any little thing I could work on, you know, whether that's getting faster or, you know, just getting like learning the QB's reads and everything, or just like understanding where the ball is going to be before the play is going to snap, like before they snap the ball and everything. So that's really what I wanted to work on.
0: X-Ray Alexander, Washington linebacker, is with us here on Game Night on ESPN Radio and the all-new ESPN app. You know, when we look at the NFL, we talk about preseason. They're going into the final week of the preseason for the NFL. In college, you guys don't have the preseason, but you're still ready to go and click on all cylinders come week one. You guys have Washington State. How are you able to go from camp to actual game and look like you don't miss a beat?
1: I mean, with the way Coach Fish has the schedule put out, like, you know, we have a few days where we'll tackle and, you know, just basically just get a little bit more contact in. I feel like that gets us all prepared and ready for, game one and everything. And honestly, I enjoy it. I enjoy the schedule and the way he puts in everything, and it's just great.
2: So you went to high school about 14 miles south of Husky Stadium. Did you go up there before you played when you were in high school, maybe junior high? And what is it like to play in that stadium right now?
1: Right. I actually grew up like closer to Puyallup and Auburn, about like 30 miles from the stadium. But I did go to high school in Berrien at Kennedy Catholic, which was a great experience. And, you know, my brother went to UW, so I got to witness him play in Husky Stadium. So for me, I really wanted to follow that dream and, you know, play in the big stadium, have the lights shine on me and everything. And he kind of motivated me to play, you know, in this collegiate level. And, yeah, it's just great.
0: You mentioned Jed Fish, your head coach. What's something about him that people don't probably know that you could share with us?
1: He's a great guy. I mean, I don't really know what to say. Like, I've been to his house a few times and, you know, I've talked to his family and, you know, him and his family are just amazing people. And I'm glad to be a part of, you know, his program and everything. And it's just great. He's an amazing guy.
0: Again, ex-Free Alexander, Washington linebacker, is with us here on Game Night on ESPN Radio on the ESPN app. We just got a couple more questions for you. I mentioned Washington State. That's coming up September 6th. What are you seeing? How prepared are you? How ready are you for that game? And how big of a challenge is that going to be come week one?
1: I'm ready. I mean, I would say we're all ready. We're all, like, we're getting the scheme and everything ready, prepared for Wazoo, the Apple Cup game. You know, we're going to be coming in strong. Like, we're ready to show the world, the country and everything that we ain't here to play. We're here to dominate every single game. And you know, it starts off week one. So I think we're all prepared, and I'm for sure prepared as well.
2: So, X-Ray, I'm always fascinated by the jump from high school to college. I had a son that played a little bit of college football. Q's son played college basketball. You're listed at 6'1", 240. What did you walk into the door in college weighing? And how much weight did you have to put on?
1: I walking into college, I was about 200 pounds, and I was skinny. But, you know, I had – you know, fire lit under my heart, and I just always had that desire to just ball out wherever I go. And, you know, I gained about 10, 20 pounds within the first 2 years. When I got to UW, I probably got to UW around 215, around 220, and I gained about 20, 25 pounds within like 6 months.
2: Wow.
1: And I felt like, you know, the jump from Big 12 to Big 10 was just like – this just the size difference, and I feel like I needed to get bigger. So, yeah.
0: Well, we'll close out with this. The fantastic stuff. Again, X-Ray Alexander from Washington is with us here on Game Night on ESPN Radio on the all-new ESPN app. You're someone that's in a great position to benefit from the 5-5 eligibility rule. What does it mean for you to know that you're going to have an extra year of eligibility?
1: Honestly, it's a blessing. It can definitely help me. Depending on how this season goes, my honest opinion is that I want to ball out this year. I want to go to the league, mm-hmm. But you know, anything can happen. You know, I can't predict the future. So, you know, but it's good to have that fifth year, you know, just in case if I need to lean back on that.
0: That's a good way to put it. It's a great way to look at it. That is for sure. Well, X-Ray, as I mentioned at the top, we are the unofficial home of the Washington Huskies here. Have had a lot of your former teammates and current teammates on the show, and we're so happy to have you on the show this evening as well. Thanks so much for your time. We appreciate you.
1: Yes, sir. Thank you guys so much. I really appreciate you guys.
0: Absolutely. X-Ray Alexander right there, Washington linebacker, along with Emmett Golden and Q Myers here on Game Night on ESPN Radio and the all-new ESPN app. Emmett, I think that his approach to that fifth year was spot on.
2: Yep.
0: He said, look, I'm trying to ball and go to the league. Mm-hmm. Right? Now, if I have to fall back on one more year,
2: right?
0: Okay, cool. But that is not part of the plan. I could appreciate that as that's more of a fallback just in case, not a well, you know, I can get paid here, so I'm going to just go ahead and stick around. Like, it just seems like he has the right approach to it.
2: Yeah, you see some guys nowadays that, you know, after their third year, they got another year of eligibility, they could go to the league, and they're like, nah, I'm going to stay and get this bread.
0: Right.
2: So it's cool to see a young man say, nah, you know what, I want to get to the league as soon as possible. If it doesn't work out, I'll do that, but I'm trying to get to the NFL.
0: Right, and when I say if it doesn't work out, it's not go to camp and then it doesn't work out, so he falls right back and goes back to college. It's, well, I didn't have the year that I thought I was going to have that was going to put me in position to take my talents to the NFL. Well, the NFL is taking their talents back to LSU. That's next here on ESPN Radio.
3: Hey, this is Rich Eisen. 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
0: Could have clinched the best record with the victory. They did not get that. We'll have to wait for another day. In the NFL, the Texans acquired wide receiver Kayshon Boutte in a trade with the New England Patriots on Monday. Houston sent safety Jalen Reed, who's played 7 games as a 6th-round rookie in 2025 and a 2028 7th-round draft pick, to the Patriots. The trade comes a week after Houston lost wide receiver Jaden Higgins to a torn ACL during joint practices with the Raiders. Also, 49ers owner Jed York pleaded no contest to a pair of misdemeanor charges Monday after being arrested in Ohio on suspicion of engaging in prostitution. According to the Columbiana County court records obtained by ESPN, York allegedly responded to an undercover ad on a known prostitution website and arranged to have sexual activity with the female in exchange for $140. And from the pros back to college, LSU coach Lane Kiffin defended his decision to pursue NFL rookies seeking a fifth year of playing college football, arguing he's just one of many coaches recruiting players who've been granted an injunction to make a return to school. The Tigers have an agreement in place to add former Ole Miss tight end Daquan Wright once he clears waivers in the NFL, and they also secured a commitment from former Ole Miss defensive lineman Xavier Harris. For more scores and analysis, check out ESPN.com and the all-new ESPN app. Coming up, more Game Night with Emmett Golden and me, Q Myers, here on ESPN Radio.
17: Coming up on the Tuesday edition of Unsportsmanlike with Evan Cohen, Chris Canty, and me, Michelle Smallman. Now that the Browns have named Deshaun Watson QB1, we ask Adam Schefter what's next for Cleveland when he joins us at 8 a.m. Eastern. It's Unsportsmanlike, 6 a.m. Eastern, right here on ESPN Radio, ESPN2, and ESPNU.
18: Browns are waiving tight end Daquan Wright, who has an agreement in place to play for LSU if he clears waivers.
19: LSU is behind a lot of the Louisiana case. There's going to be a lot of players that are part of this group that filed in Louisiana that will probably end up playing at LSU.
20: Once you go to the NFL, to me, you're in the NFL. You don't get the opportunity to come back. You have a limited roster limit now. So if you invited somebody back to your team, that means you're kicking somebody else off your team. I don't think that's fair to the players that worked all summer, all spring.
0: Players go from college to the pros all the time. Now apparently they're going from the pros back to college. 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He's Emmett Golden. I'm Q Myers. And the Browns, seem like we've been talking about the Browns all night for one reason or the other. They waived tight end Daquan Wright. He has an agreement in place for the 2026 season to play for LSU if he clears waivers. He's believed to be the first player to have an agreement to return to play in college after signing with the NFL team as an undrafted free agent. And the thing about it is, and you probably know better than I do, Emmett, I love what Todd Monken said about, man, isn't this crazy? Said, I don't even know what to say. I wondered why Lane Kiffin reached out to me a week ago. Now I know. I didn't call him back. I guess I should have. That was at his press conference. Interesting stuff, but the return from the pros to college football, and in particular LSU, yeah, is getting pretty wild.
2: Yeah, and there was, before the Browns preseason game, that was a lot of the talk. They showed him warming up. And it's kind of, everybody knew, like, after this game, he's going to LSU. And, right, like, everybody kind of knew it. So it was like, what are you doing? And I'm sure depth reasons. It was, you know, starters weren't playing. It was a bunch of stuff. And obviously, if I'm Lane Kiffin, I wouldn't want him to play in a preseason game, because if he gets hurt, then you lose a player. It was a strange, strange thing to see. And it's still extremely weird to know this guy was in a NFL training camp, and now all of a sudden, is he enrolled in class, or is he just like pulling up like, yeah, I'm a college student that doesn't go to class, but I'm a football player?
0: Yeah, it's a really weird situation. And look, make no mistake about it, LSU is not the only ones that are doing it.
2: Right.
0: There's
2: right,
0: other programs that are doing it, but LSU is getting all the attention. So here's Lane Kiffin on why that is the case.
21: Yeah, I mean, I think that's probably easy to figure out. I mean, that's the combination of the head coach, LSU, you know, everything. And so I understand that. And that is what it is. And any time probably like someone's first out of the gate with something, here comes the attention. And then I think as you see others where that happens at other places and other kids. And again, there's a lot of people trying to do the same thing. So this is just what happens. Sometimes when you're the benefit.

0: sudden this same guy is asking, hey, I don't want to be in the NFL anymore. Can you cut me so I can go to LSU? I also wonder, how does this work from a scholarship standpoint? Like, did they snatch a scholarship from a player to give it to Daquan? I don't know. I'm asking a question. That would be a shame if that's the situation.
1: I feel like that is, though. Isn't that the situation? Isn't that what some of the beef is that they're taking a situation and a spot away from someone else who has been working their tail off to get that spot?
0: I mean, you would think, I don't know if they have used all of their scholarships. You're allowed X amount of scholarships.
1: Right, right.
0: So I don't know if they had an extra one that they were saving or if they snatched a scholarship, right, you know, from a guy because there are only so much you can get. Now, there are some guys, all scholarships aren't created equal. There are some guys that are getting big bucks in NIL that are on scholarship. There are other people that are on scholarship, and if the NIL money they get is from their family going to the team shop and buying stuff with their name on it. So I'd be really upset if one of those young men got their opportunity ripped away to give some dude that was already in the NFL a scholarship.
1: Yeah, and it's just, again, a lot of this is going to Lane Kiffin, because unless you're an LSU fan or a Lane Kiffin fan, you're mainly not. Right, I mean, the majority of college football fans are not big supporters of Lane Kiffin. Hell, there's fans that are, you know, fans of the teams that he has coached for that aren't fans of him, right? And especially when he ends up leaving the program. Hell, I mean, I cover the Raiders. I remember when he left, he got fired in the NFL. Mm-hmm. I remember how everyone still to this day talks about him. So it's not like he's endeared himself to too many, you know, fan bases around the country. So I get why there's a lot of questions about Lane Kiffin. And then this happens to pop up as well. Emmett, you ready for this one?
0: Yeah, what's up?
1: There was a report out there, and I didn't know really how true it was. The executive director of Ole Miss NIL Collective said that the FBI searched the Rebels football office for recording devices after former coach Lane Kiffin left for the SEC to LSU following the 2025 regular season. Walker Jones, who co-founded the Grove Collective, told the Associated Crackers podcast that the FBI searched for bugs in the football offices at the Manning Center once Kiffin bolted for LSU after guiding the Rebels to 11-1 regular season and their first CFP berth. I laugh at that at first until I realize the person that they're talking about. And again, all roads lead back to, yeah, I can see Lane Kiffin. If anyone's going to do that, it would be that guy, Lane Kiffin.
0: Yeah, I no names, please. Allegedly, there were players in the NFL that played for the Patriots that believed that Bill Belichick had the locker room bugged. So it sounds weird. Like, ain't nobody doing all that. I don't know. Maybe, you know, maybe. But it's funny to think, man, we got to sweep this place for bugs just in case Lane is listening.
1: That's what I'm going to do when I go to the job tomorrow. I'm going to be like, look here, before I go in here and sit down and start working, I'm going to need y'all to sweep this for bugs just in case. Just in case someone's trying to do me in. But no, I saw that and I was like, there's no way. There's no way that that was real, right? Well, here's Pete Golding, and apparently there's some truth to it. Check it out.
2: Any bowl game playoff system, obviously you're going to up security. I'm not sure that there was a hiring process of here we go with the FBI. I do think we probably have a current player whose dad just so happens to work for the FBI that lives in town, that from that standpoint, there was no measure to go, oh my gosh, here, come in from that standpoint. But no, obviously, anytime you get in that playoff system and you had guys from this building go to other places, you want to make sure it's secure for your players. Nothing from our standpoint, but the video access and everything else and all those things that you're doing regardless where you're at. I mean, that's no different when, you know, in the semis and the quarters, regardless where you're at, for the hotels that you're staying in. Like, you've got to up the security. People are in and out, and you're sweeping trash cans. I mean, that's been done for the history of ball. So, no, there was no hiring process of, hey, let's get the FBI in here. Holy cow. They start looking around. No, it wasn't anything like that.
0: I can believe that there is a parent that's like, hey, Lane, don't worry about it. I got you. I'll get the bureau down here, and we'll make sure this place is spotless, thinking maybe it'll help, you know, the players, you know, get a little extra playing time or something.
1: I got a dumb question, and it's a dumb question because I don't know the answer to it, but hopefully you do. Aren't the FBI supposed to stay on the low and not really show who they are?
0: I guess some people, yeah. Like, I think there's a difference between undercover FBI agents and your, I forget what they're called, just kind of FBI agents that are in the area. So I

0: I don't think they're all secret.
1: I think Emmett's right, first of all. I think it depends. But also, I feel like CIA is a little bit more secretive.
0: Oh, CIA is 100% secret. Yeah,
2: I don't know, man. I think the police are secretive.
0: Depending on what type of police.
1: I feel like, though, this is such a perfect, like, wrapping the bow on just the utter ridiculousness of where college athletics are now. That we're talking about a football team had an FBI agent check in for listening devices because their coach abandoned the team before the playoffs to go to a conference rival.
2: Yeah, no, that's wild. It really is. And again, it's something that I just would normally laugh at and say that there's no chance that that's real. But then I realize the subject that we were talking about. And Lane Kiffin. And that's why, man, I just think this upcoming college football season is going to be so much fun for two reasons. Watching Ole Miss and see who they are, Trinidad Chambliss, you know, and company, and just see if they can, you know, build off what they did last year. Obviously, Pete Golden leading the way. Can he be that guy? And then how many times can LSU lose? Right? I think that fans are going to tune in every Saturday, Sunday night, whatever the case is, Friday, whatever day of the week it is that they're having to be playing, they're going to tune in to see if LSU loses outside of the folks that are fans of LSU.
0: It's pro wrestling. You need a face and you need a heel. That's what it is. And they are the heel because of Lane Kiffin's, you know, presence. So now people will be locked in on that. And then all the teams that all the pro teams that don't have quarterbacks will be watching college football to see if the next savior is in the draft. So those are the reasons people are going to be locked into the college game this year.
2: Hey, you know what? Maybe college programs that don't have a quarterback will be looking in the NFL to see if they can find bring one back. I'm just saying.
0: Like, hey, Shador, you got any eligibility left? Come on, back
2: look
0: to
2: here,
0: Colorado.
2: Brother. Colorado sure could use them.
0: Yeah, they need them. Yeah.
2: Hey, that light went out on that program, didn't it?
0: Real fast.
2: That was must watch TV every Saturday morning at the barbershop. Guess what? Don't nobody say, Q, what time's Colorado coming on now?
0: No.
2: I promise you that. That will not be something that they tell me when I get to the shop once college football season starts. They'll be looking for Ole Miss, they'll be looking for LSU. They ain't looking for Colorado. He's Emmett Golden. I'm Q Myers. It's game night here on ESPN Radio. Turning our attention to the NFL, what kind of step does Cam Ward take in year two? It's next on game night on ESPN Radio on the all-new ESPN app.
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2: This is Teron Davenport covering the Titans, bringing you the biggest story heading into the regular season, and that is easily the relationship between offensive coordinator Brian Daboll and quarterback Cam Ward. We all know the success that Daboll has had in the past, specifically with Josh Allen. The Titans are looking to roll that into year two for Cam Ward, and they're focusing on three specific things. Red zone, two-minute, and third down. Situational football is the area they feel Ward is able to grow the most, so that's why it's been an area for improvement and focus throughout training camp, and they're looking to have him make a different impact on the Titans, picking up from the strong finish that he had in 2025.
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3: 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I'm Q Myers. 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The Tennessee Titans, they have Cam Ward. He's there in year two. And now, Emmett, he's with Brian Daboll. We saw Cam Ward start to improve towards the end of his rookie year after really getting off to a bumpy start as things, you know, got started for his rookie year, as that's expected. I mean, he's a rookie, didn't have a whole lot of talent around him, so things were going to be a little shaky. Robert Saleh's now in as the head coach with Brian Daboll there as the OC. How much better, how much quicker do you think Daboll can get Cam Ward up to speed and get him to play at an NFL franchise quarterback level?
4: I don't think it'll take long because I think Cam was on his way. You know, I think the biggest thing is to make sure you build around him, and grabbing Carnell Tate in the draft out of Ohio State is a big step for them because he's a bona fide playmaker, and you look and go, all right, he has somebody that he should be able to count on to make some plays in the passing game. You know, offensive line, building the defense up. It's a team that only won three games last year, and that's after they identified their franchise quarterback. So I think the future is bright for Cam Ward. I think now is just improving. He's got the right mindset for sure and building the team around him.
3: Well, he's got to be a lot better than he was last year, especially, you know, early on, as I mentioned. He got better down the stretch, but he was ranked last in total QBR in yards per attempt, plus second to last in completion percentage. He was also sacked 55 times, was tied for the most in the NFL with Geno Smith, who I covered here with the Raiders. The Titans offense averaged only 260 yards per game last year, which was 31st in the NFL. I'll give you one guess whose offense was worse than theirs.
4: The Browns?
3: No, the Raiders.
4: No.
3: And the franchise
4: was one of them
3: since 1976. Exactly. No, he did show signs of getting better last five games. He had 8 passing touchdowns, 1 rushing touchdown, 2 turnovers, lost a fumble and an interception. So you saw him get better. I believe Brian Daboll will really help him. He's a sharp offensive mind. We saw what he was able to do with Josh Allen in Buffalo. Obviously, it didn't work out with him as the head coach in New York, but as an OC, I think that he's going to be really good for Cam Ward, who's probably the most not talked about number one overall pick or former number one. Like, did we ever talk about him last year? Even when he got drafted. Remember, it was like 12 seconds into him being drafted. It's like, oh, the Jaguars just made a trade. Forget that guy. Let's talk about Travis Hunter.
4: And then it was about Shador for the rest of the days of the draft. And then when the season started, it still was about Shador. So Cam Ward is definitely a guy that kind of has been overlooked when it comes to the national, bullseye on him. But I think that's a good thing for him. It's great. Go ahead, get there, get your work in. Don't worry about, you know, the glitz and glamour. That'll come with winning. And I think he knows that. I was watching quarterback. On Netflix, right? Mm-hmm. And they showed when he won, the Titans won their first game of the season. And he said something that I was like, okay, this dude gets it. He said he was embarrassed by how excited everybody was for winning a game. Right. And that was great. When I heard that, I'm like, good. That's the type of dude you want as a quarterback. That's like, you know what? Yeah, okay, we won. We shouldn't be acting like it was the Super Bowl. I'm actually embarrassed by how excited we are over a win. And that's going to help change the mentality. So they got a good leader in Cam. And you know, we'll see. You never know. You probably need 3-4 years before you really know if a guy is going to be that dude or not. But I wouldn't count out Cam for sure.
3: Well, let's hear from the quarterback, QB1, Cam Ward, talking about what biggest improvement the offense needs to make in Tennessee.
5: I would say our biggest improvement is, you know, connecting on deep play. We only get a certain amount of, you know, shots that we get to take each and every game because the defenses are so good. So when we get to play downfield, you know, myself and the receivers, we have to make the play. So I need to throw them, you know, catchable ball. They're going to do their job by, you know, attacking and making the play. So I think that's what's left for us. And once we do that, you know, we'll be a pretty solid offense.
4: Yeah, the best offenses in the NFL, they might nickel and dime you, matriculate the ball down the field, but they're going to hit on a big play almost every game, if not multiple ones. You know, the best of the best can really stretch the field, and that's a weapon to use. If you're able to stretch the field, then you could run. And right now, Tony Pollard is probably the guy that everybody game plans for. All right, we know he's their bell cow. He's probably the best offensive weapon they got, at least they had last year before Carnell Tate got there. He's a rookie. We'll figure that out, you know, how successful he'll be. But you're going to have to beat some deep or connect on some deep passes in order to free things up so Pollard can run.
3: The biggest thing will be staying on schedule. If they can stay on schedule, they could take that opportunity and take a shot, right? Because it's a lot easier to take a shot on 2nd and 2, 3rd and 1, you know, something like that, as opposed to being behind the sticks. If you're on time and on schedule, you have an opportunity to take some shots down the field. We know Cam Ward has a very strong arm. We know that he could run. You know, he's pretty accurate. He's just got to go ahead and, like he said, when he takes those opportunities, he's got to connect on them. So how does the offense look so far through camp in a couple preseason games? Here's their head coach, Robert Saleh.
6: All the way across the board, in all three phases, we've got a lot of work to do. But we were close yesterday to having some really cool moments. But like I said, it's, you know, going back and watching the tape, what I felt during the game and what we saw during the game was verified by the tape. Cam was making good decisions. He was taking what the defense gave. Their best scheme is built to make you take checkdowns, make you put the ball down in front, and you got to rally, make a guy miss, and you got to grind out yards. But, you know, we had three opportunities on some deeper developing concepts that we were just off. But yeah, we've got work to do in all three phases.
4: This is a big spot for Robert Saleh, right? He was with the Jets. That obviously did not go well at all. And now he gets another opportunity. It's a pretty good opportunity. You got, you know, a former number one overall pick at quarterback. You kind of had a blank canvas other than that to build the team into what you were looking for. So this is big for him. They're, you know, maybe not this year, but starting soon, they're going to need to see some success for him, because he can go one of two ways. He turns this around, is successful, and all of a sudden he's going to be a guy that everybody wants. If not, I don't know if he gets another opportunity to be a head coach.
3: I'll tell you what, he didn't sound very, very optimistic when he was talking about the offense. You know, he said we had good moments. Right, you don't want to have good moments. You want to have good games. You want to have a couple bad moments here and there. You want to most likely have really good games. And it sounds like that the success that they were having is few and far in between. So they've got to be able to clean that up. As he said, they've got work in all three phases. He's Emmett Golden. I'm Q Myers. Who's the starting quarterback in Cleveland? That would be Deshaun Watson. That's next here on Game Night on ESPN Radio.
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15: Here is our weather in Middle Tennessee. Tonight will be partly cloudy with a low around 65 and a north wind at 5 miles per hour becoming calm. Tuesday is sunny with a high near 93 and calm winds turning northeast. Tuesday night is mostly clear, low around 68. Wednesday brings a 30% chance of showers and thunderstorms after 1 p.m., with a high near 94 and heat index values up to 98. 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
3: And signed professional contracts should not then be permitted to return to college competition. In the NFL, the Texans acquired wide receiver Kayshon Boutte in a trade with New England Patriots on Monday. Houston sent safety Jalen Reed, who played in seven games as a sixth-round rookie in 2025, and a 2028 seventh-round draft pick to the Patriots. The trade comes a week after Houston lost wide receiver Jaden Higgins to a torn ACL during joint practices with the Raiders. In the WNBA, the Dream lead the Sparks 75-65. 3:30 left to go in that one. Alisha Gray has 20 points for Atlanta. And the Valkyries, they topped the Lynx 80-66. Veronica Burton had 14 points, 9 assists, and 5 steals for Golden State. 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
26: 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Now that the Browns have named Deshaun Watson QB1, we ask Adam Schefter what's next for Cleveland when he joins us at 8 a.m. Eastern. 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
13: Deshaun is going to start against Jacksonville. Took in the full body of work over the course of offseason to training camp to the games.
0: the joint practice, and ultimately felt like to start the season on the road, Deshaun gave us the best chance to move the ball and score points.
2: After Saturday's press conference, I'm shocked that they did this to the Cleveland fans.
4: 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I remember going to those practices, offseason practices, and fans were wearing the Forger, were excited about him being there. The issue really is his play has not been good.
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3: I got all things Deshaun Watson, starting quarterback for the Cleveland Browns. I got all that on the way, Emmett.
6: Mm-hmm.
3: But you got to rock with me real quick, man.
6: Okay. All right.
3: Cal Raleigh for the Mariners has been on the back of a milk box all year long.
6: Yeah.
3: Right? After the big dumper was so much fun last year, the Mariners were such a great team last year, and the expectations this year were for them to build off what they did, take off. Cal Raleigh was going to be that dude. He has not been that dude this
6: year. At all, right.
3: But I'll tell you what, Emmett, tonight, he has been that guy. Three at-bats, three hits, three home runs, four RBI, three runs scored, and a walk. Like, what? I mean, What was my man eating pre-meal? I mean, pre-game. What did he put in his Cheerios? What did he put in his system? Because he is that dude that he was last year tonight.
6: Yeah, he was. And I believe this is his first multi-home run game, and he led the MLB in that category last year. He's only hitting a buck sixty-seven.
3: Yeah. You see that, right? Yeah, 167. There you go.
6: Yeah, I'm like, that must be his ERA. You know?
3: Yeah, exactly.
6: I'm like, that's so low, that can't be his batting average. Yeah, he's hitting the buck and some change, but tonight he went all the way up. I think, you know, to tease a little bit.
3: Yeah, I mean, that's incredible. The Mariners lead the Phillies 9-2, and clearly it's a bad night for the Phillies, and their pitcher, Zach Wheeler, he started things off, only went four innings, gave up nine hits, eight runs, eight earned runs, five walks, four strikeouts, and gave up four home runs. I mean, he served them all up, but I got to give him a lot of credit, man. Raleigh's first multi-homer game of the season, first three homer game by a Mariner at home since Edgar Martinez did in 95.
6: Wow, that's a throwback. That's a throwback for sure. So great stuff there by Kyle. You and I actually thought about you today while we were in Cleveland talking to all this Deshaun Watson.
3: Well,
6: stuff,
3: if it was
6: right?
3: bad, it was, if it was bad, they were all lies. If it was good,
6: no.
3: then you were correct.
6: No, you and I had a philosophical conversation one day.
3: Oh boy,
6: where I said something about fans and how powerful fans are,
3: mm-hmm.
6: and you said you should never listen to the fans.
3: You shouldn't.
6: Right.
3: Because you'll end up being a fan. If you listen to the fans, you'll end up sitting in the stands with the fans.
6: This situation here in Cleveland, Deshaun Watson, 19 games in 4 years, the fans do not want him as the starting quarterback.
3: Mm-hmm.
6: Should the Browns have listened to the fans?
3: No. You should never make a decision based off the fans. I'll go to my grave and believe that.
6: Okay.
3: With that being said, they need to make the decision whatever is best for the organization to win games. Right, the Browns need to win games. That situation is going on here in Las Vegas as well, because Raider Nation wants to see Fernando Mendoza. They want to see him day one. From everything we've heard, the plan is that Kirk Cousins is going to start. Well, the fans don't care about Kirk Cousins. They care about the number one overall pick. But in my opinion, just my humble opinion, the organization has to be worried about winning games. They have to learn how to win. They won seven games in two seasons. The Browns haven't won that many more. Right. So
6: right.
3: as far as I'm concerned, with a new head coach and a lot of new, they need to win games. So if Deshaun Watson happens to be that guy to put them in the best position to do that, so be it. I just didn't think he was the best guy for the job. I thought he was good after preseason game number one, but I also understood it was the first preseason game. So I kind of wanted to take that with a grain of salt. Wasn't very good in preseason game number two. And then when he basically told the fans where they can go and how they can get there, I was like, oh, yeah, he's done. I didn't think that there was any chance he'd be the starting quarterback. And, well, Todd Monken names the starting quarterback today.
6: Yeah, I feel where you're coming from in the situation with the Raiders. But nobody hates Kirk Cousins. You know, and I think everybody wants to see Mendoza. He's the number one overall pick. Here's the issue in Cleveland. By not listening to the fans are now going to be a distraction whenever the Browns play at home. It won't be a home game unless they're winning. Now, if they went out and Watson's throwing for 400 yards, then it won't be a problem. I'm assuming that's not going to happen. And I saw it on Saturday. You got some young players, some young, exciting players that when the team start booing, they start looking around going, what's going on? What's wrong? And if you create a situation in an environment where you antagonize the fans due to your decisions, the fans could then help you make it harder for you. Since when has a home fan base made it harder for a home team to win games? This is a possibility that the Browns created that environment by naming Watson the starter, even though nobody in Cleveland wanted it to happen.
3: Okay, well, let me ask you this. Is it close? Was the competition, in your opinion, I mean, you're out there. I've never been out there, but you've been out there. Was the competition close between Deshaun and Shador?
6: They say it was close. When I watched on the field, I would say on the field, it was close. I will, in my opinion, on the field, it was close.
3: Okay.
6: There's something going on other than just the physical ability to throw passes and stuff like that. So there's something else there. Ty Monken has some non-negotiables when it comes to operating his offense that I think Shador has. I don't even want to use the word struggle. He's not as good at it as Deshaun. So maybe Deshaun makes the Browns a better team, but if it's a game better, if it's two games better, is it worth that knowing that you're going to play 17 road games this year? As long every game that Deshaun Watson is the quarterback, if he's not lighting it up, it's going to be a road game because you're going to have to overcome your home crowd as well.
3: Well, if that's the case, then why in the world would Todd Monken go with Deshaun Watson? Here he is.
0: Deshaun is going to start against Jacksonville. Took in the full body of work over the course of offseason to training camp to the games, the joint practice, and ultimately felt like to start the season on the road, Deshaun gave us the best chance to move the ball and score points. I mean, that's really what it's about. And felt that way going in the last game, but wasn't sure. And after we talked as a staff and after we re-looked at everything, we're going to go that direction.
6: Yeah, and I think being on the road does have something to play into it.
3: Mm-hmm.
6: I would love to see if they started the season at home, would Todd Monken do the same thing? He's given himself some wiggle room. The Browns don't play at home again until September 27th, if I'm not mistaken. They got a preseason game on Thursday. Mm-hmm. Watson won't be playing in that one. So Watson won't hit the field until then. I think Todd is putting a lot of hope into Deshaun Watson that the Browns offense will look so good that there won't be a lot of booing. There are going to be some boos regardless because Cleveland fans, some of them, took what he had to say on Saturday as almost a challenge.
3: Right.
6: You know, like, so the way Cleveland is, you want to pick a fight with the fans, it's not the best thing to do because they're going to do everything they can to prove a point. That's why you heard Watson walk it back today and when he met with the media. But the environment, to me, unless they are winning, the juice ain't worth the squeeze.
3: Yeah, this is going to be something to pay attention to. I want to see how this whole thing is put together because everything I just heard from Todd Monken, one, did not scream that this is going to be a long-term decision. It seems like this is we start out on the road, and he gives us the best opportunity to move up and down the field for now. Does not seem like that was, you know, hey, this guy is the best guy for the job, so he's going to be the starting quarterback. It just sounds like he's going to be the starting quarterback against the Jags. It almost feels like this is a week-to-week type situation, and he was actually asked about that as well.
0: No, we're not anticipating this being a week-by-week thing. Again, I think Shador has done a great job, come a long ways, and we're excited about his future. But this is not a week-to-week decision. Any decision where it's so close, right? Both guys competing the rear ends off. I mean, it is a hard decision, right? I mean, it's not a hard decision to start Jared Verse at defensive end, right? That's easy, right? But it's what we're paid to do, try to put the best players on the field that give us the best chance to score points and move the ball.
6: And that's where it's so confusing to me. If it was so close, if it's the difference between a win or two, why not go with Shador? And then the environment at the stadium will be better. And, oh, by the way, the Browns are building a new stadium. Right now, they're selling suites. How you think those are flying off the shelf? And in a week or two, they're probably going to introduce PSLs for the future. I don't think fans are going to be buying those in this situation. That's why I'm kind of dumbfounded. Like, listen, if it's if it's close, right? That's if it's close, it makes no sense to go with Deshaun Watson. Now, if it's not close at all, and you're just saying that in public, which I get, you know, you don't want to embarrass anybody. You don't want to make a player of your own look bad in the media. Then I get saying, hey, Deshaun is clearly the best. But they're not saying that. They're saying it's close. And that's why this move is strange to me.
3: If it's close, like they're saying it's close, and I have to take them at what they say, it has to be a money thing. He's making all the money, and they're saying we're not going to let him stand on the sideline and make all that money for nothing.
6: But aren't you losing money by alienating your fan base, by not being able to sell those suites or those PSLs?
3: Ah, those things will sell. You think those things ain't going to sell? Those things will sell.
6: I mean, they ain't going to sell right now. You know what I'm saying?
3: They're not being occupied right now either.
6: Yeah. Yeah. It's, to me,
3: the one thing I know about fans is they'll be there. They'll moan about everything. 100%. They're not, I'm not supporting this team. I'm not giving them another dime. I'll see you on Sunday.
6: 100%.
3: You know what I mean? Like, that's what the deal is.
6: I will never dispute that. That is for real. But you work and live in Vegas. There's a term called chasing. When you have put so much money into a slot machine or so much money on a table, you're like, I got to get it back. And guess what? You never get it back. So,
3: oh, I know.
6: the cost, it's over. You lost the money. So playing Deshaun Watson for this season isn't going to get that money back. It's only doing more damage. That's why it's very weird that they decided to do this.
3: He's Emmett Golden. I'm Q Myers. It's Game Night here on ESPN Radio, presented by Progressive Insurance. 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Coming up next, we talk about a lot of teams in the NFL. But what about the Seahawks? It's Game Night on ESPN Radio and the all-new ESPN app.
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13: This is Brady Henderson covering the Seahawks, who are trying to do what only two other teams have done this century: repeat as world champions. Mike McDonald has opted against the run it back wording. He instead wants his team to run it forward. That's his way of doubling down on the identity and the process that helped them win a Super Bowl, and also guarding against the complacency that can come with it. After all, this is a new season that will present new challenges for Seattle, and it's a somewhat new team with players like Super Bowl MVP Ken Walker III and safety Kobe Bryant no longer there. As safety Julian Love put it, the Lombardi Trophy is not the Seahawks to defend, but rather, quote, it's ours to go get.
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3: As much as we said that Cam Ward is the least talked about former number one overall pick quarterback, the Seattle Seahawks feel like they're the least talked about defending champions. That's all I know. 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He's Emmett Golden. I'm Q Myers. 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I'll tell you one guy that's going to be on many, many people's fantasy team. That would be one Jackson Smith in Jigba, JSN, for many different reasons. One of the best wide receivers in the National Football League, and he was that dude last year for Seattle. Sam Darnold, obviously that was his go-to guy. My only question with the offense is, I know there's no Kenneth Walker, so that's, you know, part of the 1-2 punch they had in that running back room. Now, they did go out there and make a move for Jadarian Price. They drafted him out of Notre Dame in the first round. You know, Charbonnet will come back at some point. But how does the loss of Clint Kubiak, how does that affect that Seattle offense? The defense, I believe, will be solid. But how does that offense react to not having their guy as their OC?
6: Bingo. That's the million-dollar question. And I would like to try to blame that for why there hasn't been much buzz over the Seahawks, but I don't even think that's it. I don't know. They're in the great Northwest. Maybe you get forgotten about when you're out that way. But I think that is the biggest question. Is Sam Darnold going to continue to be successful with Clint Kubiak being gone? Now, you know, he was successful under another coach in Kevin O'Connell, but again, that's a guy that has a reputation for being a quarterback whisperer. You know, Clint Kubiak, kind of the same type of reputation. So now it's, are you going to get the same from Sam? And you don't need a whole lot. Get the ball to JSN, hand the ball off, and let your defense kind of do its thing, but that's the million-dollar question.
3: I feel like when the Seahawks, though, were winning and they had the Legion of Boom, that's all we talked about. That's all we talked about was the Legion of Boom and how they're going to do it again and how they've got Russell Wilson and Marshawn Lynch is going to – you know what I mean? Like, we talked about them so
6: they
3: much.
6: They had characters.
3: Yeah, that's a good point. Now we're talking about the Rams, and is Aaron Donald going to come back, and is this team going to go undefeated, and the 49ers, how are they going to match up in the division, and is Kyle Shanahan going to be okay? And, you know, all this – there's so many different conversations that we talked about, And the one team that we're not talking about is the Seattle Seahawks. And, you know, again, that storyline about the new offensive coordinator, that is going to be something to see how that really evolves. And matter of fact, Mike McDonald was asked about it when he was on the on with Mina Kimes and Ian Rappaport at ESPN interview, asking about going outside the building and getting a new offensive coordinator.
0: Well, I think we wanted consistency, which was important in terms of, like, schematics and a foundation. But, you know, I haven't been hiring people for a long time, and so I feel like the best way to go at this point in our career is let's go open with open eyes and really like an honest process. And Brian's someone that we came really highly recommended, and it wasn't just like that we just learned about him now. He's someone that we've been familiar with for a long time, and finally having the opportunity to talk to him, it felt like that was the best decision for us to go. Now, I'm really excited about having a lot of continuity on our offense with our staff and different roles that guys are able to now kind of step into, and I think that'll make us better as well.
6: Yeah, and I like that line of thinking. But to kind of go back to as we were talking about, there's not a lot of attention on this team, but we talked about the other one. Think of Richard Sherman, you know, big personality. Marshawn Lynch, big personality.
3: Right.
6: Russ, you know, another big person. Mr. Unlimited or whatever the heck he called himself. And even Pete Carroll to a certain extent. Personality. You know, right. This team is nuts and bolts football. No glitz, no glamour. They punch the clock and they get it in. And if you're a fan of football, I think that's the type of a team I'm looking for. No distractions, you know, off the field. You just know that they're going to show up and they're going to be tough to beat week in and week out.
3: Yeah, no, there's no doubt. And again, their defense is incredible.
6: You're
3: right. I just want to see what their offense is going to look like. Their defense is going to be able to take them a long way, but they're going to have to be able to score some points. And even though their defense was great last year, they were still averaging, what, 28 points a game?
6: Yeah, and that's enough to win.
3: That's a lot right there. I mean,
6: right.
3: 28 points per game in the National Football League, and you got the defense that they did? I mean, that was pretty incredible. So they have to figure out how they can do that, especially against the likes of their own division.
6: Mm-hmm.
3: Right? I mean, again, we've been talking about the Rams so much. The 49ers are always going to come into play. The Cardinals,
6: right,
3: not so much. But, I mean, you have players in that conference. You have players in that division. It's not going to be an easy out. And, look, I know it's not likely for teams to go and repeat as champions, but it's the goal.
6: Right.
3: You know, it's the goal. It's not easy to do. You know, they're already starting to deal with some injuries, like most teams are dealing with injuries. Rookie safety Bud Clark broke his right ankle in Sunday night's 19-16 preseason loss to the Titans, so he's going to be out multiple months. Their wide receiver, Jake Bobo, is going to miss the entire season. The team put him on IR. He was carted off the field with a knee injury, and Mike McDonald said it was really serious. Well, obviously, they put him on IR. It is. So, again, it's sometimes it's about being lucky and putting yourself in a really good position. Obviously, it's about being skilled. The defense, like I said, I have no questions about. But my big question mark, if I had to put one over top of the Seattle Seahawks, it's what is this offense going to look like this year?
6: This is super interesting. So in the NFC West, the Arizona Cardinals didn't win a game. So each team beat them twice,
3: mm-hmm,
6: right? They only beat each other once,
3: mm-hmm,
6: you know, so everybody was 4-2 in the division, you know, and you're talking about the Seahawks finished 14-3 and then 12-5 for the 49ers and the Rams. So I feel like it's going to go that way again. You know, it's so
3: right,
6: top heavy, or not even top heavy, it's deep. Three of the four teams are really, really good Super Bowl contenders, you can even call them. I just feel bad for the Cardinals because they'll get stomped again in this division.
3: Well, most likely they're going to probably be putting themselves

0: themselves in position to go find their quarterback of the future, unless, you know, Carson Beck ends up being that guy. I'll still TBD on that situation. But, you know, the NFC in general, you know, we've always talked about the Eagles, maybe the Cowboys. They got to fix their defense. The Rams are looking like the ones that no doubt about it should be there in SoFi Stadium when it's all said and done. But, again, you got to go out there. And you've got to win the games. I don't think there's any Seahawks that are looking to return to college, but Lane Kiffin's looking. There's for sure. That's next on Game Night on ESPN Radio.
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3: The disrespect is at an all-time high when it comes to Patrick Mahomes. 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Bear with me, ladies and gentlemen. You peasants.
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0: From the pros back to college, LSU coach Lane Kiffin defended his decision to pursue NFL rookies seeking a fifth year of playing college football, arguing he's just one of many coaches recruiting players who've been granted an injunction to make a return to school. The Tigers have an agreement in place to add former Ole Miss tight end Daquan Wright once he clears waivers in the NFL. They also secured a commitment from former Ole Miss defensive lineman Xavier Harris, who confirmed by way of Instagram on Monday he was making a business decision to head to Baton Rouge after he was waived by New Orleans earlier this month. The SEC didn't like it. They issued a statement emphasizing it believes that athletes who choose to leave college athletics and sign a professional contract should not then be permitted to return to college competition. In the NFL, the Texans, they acquired wide receiver Kayshon Boutte in a trade with the Patriots on Monday. Houston sent safety Jalen Reed, who played in seven games as a sixth-round rookie in 2025, and a 2028 seventh-round draft pick to the Patriots. The trade comes a week after Houston lost wide receiver Jaden Higgins to a torn ACL during joint practices with the Raiders. In the WNBA, the Valkyries, they topped the Lynx 80-66. Veronica Burton had 14 points, 9 assists, and 5 steals, while the Dream, they beat the Sparks 78-71. Angel Reese had 11 points and 26 rebounds and 3 steals for Atlanta. For more scores and analysis, check out ESPN.com and the all-new ESPN app. Coming up, more Game Night with Emmett Golden and me, Q Myers, here on ESPN Radio.
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2: Browns are waiving tight end Daquan Wright, who has an agreement in place to play for LSU if he clears waivers.
3: LSU is behind a lot of the Louisiana case. There's going to be a lot of players that are part of this group that filed in Louisiana that will probably end up playing at LSU.
4: Once you go to the NFL, to me, you're in the NFL. You don't get the opportunity to come back. You have a limited roster limit now. So if you invited somebody back to your team, that means you're kicking somebody else off your team. I don't think that's fair to the players that worked all summer, all spring.
0: Daquan Wright is returning to college. He went to the NFL. He was in camp with the Browns. Now he's headed to LSU. It's Game Night here on ESPN Radio, the all-new ESPN app, SiriusXM Channel 80, and tune in. 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He's Emmett Golden. I'm Q Myers. And Emmett, I tell you all the time, and then we'll get into Daquan Wright in just a second. I tell you all the time, it be your own people, right?
5: 100%. Yeah. Sometimes.
0: And every show that we do, there's another example of it be your own people. Today, our guy Justin, who's behind the wheels of steel there in the Bristol studios, just told us that, well, because the Mariners hadn't had a three-home run game by a Mariner at home since 1999, and I had said 95 earlier, so I had it wrong. And our guy Justin, great guy, right, trying to really make us feel good, Emmett and myself, says, oh, well, I still wasn't born then.
5: Right.
0: 99? Are you serious? Bro, my oldest son was born in 99. What are we doing?
5: Right. So I was. Go ahead, Justin.
6: As the youngest here in Bristol,
0: we get it.
6: I love it. It's like an honor to be the youngest here. And if you want it, it's December of 02. So I was -3 years old the last time this happened for Seattle, just to rub it in a little bit more.
0: Hey, man, just ring the bell, man. Ring the bell.
7: Wow. Wow. 02. So you're
0: ringing a bell on himself.
7: Dig this. You're a year older than my oldest son. Yeah, so I could be your dad. Is basically what I'm saying, Justin. Is
0: and if he could be your dad, then what the hell can I be?
7: Yeah, it's a humbling. It was a humbling experience. Thank you for that, Justin.
0: Yeah, thank you for that. Yeah, I'm Justin's gonna walk into the barbershop when I'm there, and I'm gonna be the OG sitting in the corner, be like, now look here, boy. Now sit down, pull your pants up. Sit down. You know I know your mama. Now you know I know your mama. You know she wouldn't approve of that. Now come on, don't make me have to go to granny house and tell her.
7: Yeah,
0: you know what I mean? Like that's
7: old
0: gonna
7: guy
0: be
7: talking
0: me
7: mess,
0: with him.
7: Right. Yeah.
0: Right.
7: Yeah, for sure. Yeah, well, hey, man, that's all right. You know, what was in, was it Ray and Claude, or whatever his name was? That's going to be us in life.
0: Yeah, right? Lovely. Lovely. I can't wait. Thanks, Emmett. That's the way to support the crew here on Game Night on ESPN Radio. The all-new ESPN app, SiriusXM Channel 80, and tune in, presented by Progressive Insurance, along with Young Justin on the wheels of steel. Young Justin ain't making the move from the NFL to the pros, or from the NFL to college. right? Young Justin's like, hey, man, once I get out of college, I'm going the other way. Now we're seeing players return. They're going in reverse. They're going back to college like Daquan Wright, who released by the Browns, and he's looking to clear waivers. And once he clears waivers, is headed to LSU. Here's Todd Monken, the Browns head coach, about that situation.
8: Man, crazy. I mean, I don't even know what to say. I mean, as far as I know, he's had a medical issue that wasn't allowing him to practice. That's a medical, you know, issue. It's nothing to do with me. And then he was cleared, so we dressed him just in case we had to have him. But when you don't rep, it's hard to put him on the field. I mean, I don't know what to say. I mean, you know, I wondered why Lane Kiffin reached out a week ago. Now

0: one of these gentlemen. Why do I just believe Todd Monken over Why do I automatically defer to I believe Todd Monken as opposed to Lane Kiffin?
1: I guess there's more of a reputation behind Lane Kiffin. Although, listen, Todd Monken has told some fishing tales. I'll call
0: okay,
1: it that.
0: Okay, well, you know better than I do.
1: He's been around. And it hasn't been any crazy stuff. It's been, you know, the one day that Watson got Shador's reps, he was like, oh, no, nah, you know, somebody just came and said we need to make up some reps. So that's all. Like, no, that would we. If I had a bell in Cleveland, I'd have rang it on him because we see today, you know, that he was obviously working to get Watson some reps. So Ty can tell a story too.
0: Well, maybe he was just putting. I was about to say, maybe he just put a little
1: put
0: extra
1: sauce on it. Yeah,
0: maybe he's making the story a little bit more exciting and entertaining. I don't know. Maybe it was just the way that he told the story, right? Mm-hmm. Maybe it was the way that he actually had some personality behind it instead of Lane Kiffin, who sounded like he was trying to sell me a clunker of a car, man. Something, and wasn't trying to even dance it up and dress it up like it was really nice. He was like, "Look here, Jack. That's what you can afford." Do you want it or not?
1: He is a car salesman that didn't feel like being at work. That's what he sounded like.
0: Exactly.
1: Listen, man. Yeah, it got a sunroof.
0: Look, man, you know how much money you have. You know what you can afford. It ain't what you're looking at. It's that thing over there.
1: Mm-hmm. You want it or
0: you
1: not?
0: You want it. I can put them. You know, it's got to have a tank of gas in it right now. It's fine, right? We're not going to wash it for you. Here's the keys. Look, you ain't got no warranty.
1: You only got one.
0: Right.
1: Exactly.
0: Exactly.
2: It's a car that's probably older than me.
1: Oh, see, there you go.
0: See, come on.
1: There you go. There you go. It be your own people.
0: Hey, man, ring the bell again.
1: Ring the bell on yourself, all right? Man.
0: This is unbelievable.
1: Man, you know what type of day I've had, Justin? All right? You know how long it's been? I've been talking Watson all day and fans are mad and now I got to come and get told I'm old? Man, be your own people.
2: I never called either of you old. I was just pointing out how young I am.
1: You don't see it? You don't see it?
0: Does Evan Cohen get this kind of treatment? Does Rich Eisen get this kind of treatment? Do the Golics get treated like this?
1: Nope.
0: Does Myron and Matt get treated like this? You know, does Freddie Coleman getting this kind of love? Or is it just exclusive to us here on game night that we get the old jokes thrown at us?
1: Yeah, see, first they hit us with the kid and play of late night radio.
0: Yeah.
1: And now all of a sudden we're getting told we old.
0: Man,
1: all right.
0: First the fat boys break up and now this.
1: Now this. Here we go. Yeah.
0: Unbelievable. Again, it be your own people.
1: And now these young boys cue running back to college. How about
0: right,
1: that?
0: Let's exactly.
1: Flip it and spin it on them.
0: At least once I got out of college, I stayed out.
1: That's right. Yeah, once I dropped out of college, I never went
0: done.
1: Back.
0: I never thought about going back. Our circumstances may have been a little different.
1: Yeah, it was a little different. Right,
0: these youngsters that are going back to play ball. We weren't doing anything, literally nothing. That's why they, matter of fact, they encouraged us to see the door and not ever return. So
1: that's facts.
0: There's that. But it is a wild time. What, you know, as much as we joke about it and have a good time with it, it's only supposed to be this year.
1: Yeah.
0: That it's wild like this, where you'll see a guy that is in an NFL camp and then return to college. This is supposed to be that kind of a buffer year. I look at it almost similar to when everyone was given an extra year because of COVID, and we just kind of didn't know what to expect. And all of a sudden, we're seeing like super seniors, and we're seeing these guys. They're like, whoa, that's strange. They've been in college for a long time. But I feel like even though we said it was only going to be 1 year, it felt like it ended up being multiple years. Like, there's still guys in college based off the COVID year.
1: Well, the problem was at that time, you also got X amount of medical red shirts.
0: Yeah.
1: You know, so if you got hurt 3 years and you got an extra year, the COVID year, that's three or four on top of, you know, the four that you got. So I think that was the anomaly in that situation. I hope this is a one-off, because if it is, so what? Who cares? It is what it is. I get it. Legally, they have a right to this. And if it's legal, then the schools have the right to recruit these guys. Fair exchange ain't no robbery, as my Aunt Denise would say. So I don't have a problem with it. I wouldn't like to see this be college football going forward, where guys go, oh, man, I just didn't make it. I'm going back to school. I don't watch college football to see guys that didn't make it. Let me say that.
0: Yeah.
1: I don't watch college football to see guys that didn't make it in the NFL. I watch college footballs to see guys trying to make it to the NFL.
0: Right, and reality is,

0: everyone's not going to make it. We know that, right? I mean, there's a difference between a really good college player and an NFL player, right? It's just it's a different ball game.
1: Yeah.
0: Right, exactly. We see it every single Saturday, right? That's why there's marquee games on the college schedule, and it's only a few games. It's not every single week you're playing the best of the best, because that's not reality, right? And there's way too many guys on the roster to be able to fill out that many elite athletes. And I know that some will look at NFL players, oh, he's not that good. He's there.
1: Right.
0: He's
1: right.
0: There. He got there for a reason. At some point in his life, I don't know where it was, at some point in his life, he was the best of the best of that position. He was the best one of that position. I don't know. Like I said, I don't know what walk of life it was, what level it was, but at some point, that player that's now in the NFL was the best at what he does.
1: And Q, I can tell you this, Daquan Wright is probably going to be one of the top tight ends in college football.
0: Mm-hmm.
1: Because every player, even on Alabama, even on Ohio State, all those guys don't go to the league.
0: Facts.
1: You know, most of those guys don't go to the league. There's 100 kids on that team.
0: Exactly.
1: And you might have 11 or 12, and that's if you're a dominant program. So the fact that he got a look and got a tryout, and I think he could have made the Browns, means he's going to go to college, and he should be dominant at his position.
0: Yeah, it's going to be interesting to see how this all plays out. But I'll tell you the one thing about this, and I was having a conversation with Kirk Morrison earlier today, a longtime NFL linebacker with San Diego State. He does plenty of broadcasts. He's fantastic, and he's always a wealth of knowledge. He said, Q, as soon as the season starts, and we're about 3 or 4 weeks in, nobody will be talking about this. Everybody will be talking about the results on the field and how excited we are by this player, this program, or that program. And give it a couple weeks, this will all be behind us, and nobody will be talking about it.
1: Yeah, we have the shortest attention span out there. Where just another story happens, and we move on. So, yeah, he was spitting right there.
0: Wait, what'd you say? No, I'm kidding. I'm kidding. He's Evan Golden. I'm Q Myers. It's game night here on ESPN Radio. I have a feeling we're going to show some love to Cal Raleigh and what he was able to do on the diamond this evening. That's next here on game night on ESPN Radio on the all-new ESPN app.
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6: 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Like, if it's not a penalty, it's not a penalty. And that shouldn't have been a penalty.
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2: Nothing can stop me. I'm all the way up.
1: This is All the Way Up.
2: All the way up.
1: On game night.
2: I'm all the way up.
0: We are all the way up. He's Emmett Golden. I'm Q Myers. We show the love to the ones that deserve it. And we start out in the WNBA, the Valkyries and the Lynx. Fantastic game. Check it out.
3: Still plenty of basketball in this game. Williams to Zandalasini. Three to shoot. Zandalasini puts it on the deck. Gets it off in time. Oh! It's Chechi's night.
2: Nothing can stop me. I'm all the way up.
4: USA Network on the call there as the Valkyries beat the Lynx 80-66.
0: I didn't realize that was their first win versus the Lynx in franchise history, which, again, take that with a grain of salt. They're only two seasons old. But they were 0-7 in previous meetings. Those are the number one and number two teams in the league right now. Emmett, I mean, there's a chance that when it's all said and done, those two are squared up in the finals and the Valkyries finally got a victory over the Lynx. That could be something to build their confidence moving forward.
4: Yeah, that's big. And again, it's kind of a matchup that I've been looking forward to outside of my Aces, you know, because I'm a big Aces fan.
0: There you go.
4: At least for two more years before the Sirens show up, Cleveland's WNBA team. But great matchup, and I can't wait for the WNBA playoffs.
0: Yeah, the Lynx season low 66 point first game this season where they were under 77. And it's funny, as we were watching and monitoring this game throughout the course of the night, I kept saying, man, the Lynx, they sure don't seem like they're scoring a lot. I didn't realize that this was their lowest output of the season. First game, under 77 points. But again, a lot of credit to the Valkyries to get the victory, 80-66. Turning our attention to Major League Baseball, Mariners, Phillies, Cal Raleigh.
5: The 3-1. Swung on, crushed, right field. Has he done it again? It is gone! A solo blast. It's 9-2 Mariners.
2: Nothing can stop me. I'm all the way up.
4: Highlight courtesy of Seattle Sports, 7:10 a.m., man. Big night for Kyle as the Mariners beat the Phillies 9-2.
0: I mean, what a big game for him. Something he needed in a major way, man. I mean, he came into the night batting 159.
4: Yeah.
0: Right? 159. Right, and after the season that he had a year ago, it's the first multi-home run game this season after he led Major League Baseball with 11 of those bad boys in 2025. I said it before, it felt like he was on the back of a milk carton.
4: Yeah.
0: Right? Missing. Anyone seen the big dumper? Anyone see the big dumper? Tonight he showed up. And it's funny, man, locally here in Vegas, on my local show, I always do a Cadillac player performance of the week.
4: Mm-hmm.
0: I would say he's in the running for it, but it's only Monday. So
4: there's
0: a lot of time for someone else to catch up, but that is very Cadillac worthy right there from Cal Raleigh. I just throw it out there like that.
4: Things have been going so bad for him. He raised his batting average like 10 points tonight.
0: Right.
4: Think about that. You usually don't see that big of a change in one night.
0: And on the flip side of that, Zach Wheeler, the Phillies pitcher, 8 earned runs allowed tonight, ties a career high. He's done it 3 other times, most recently June 16th, 2024. So big up to Cal Raleigh, big ups to the Mariners as we show that love here on game night on ESPN Radio and the all-new ESPN app. How about the Red Sox and the Marlins? This is how it went down the top of the ninth.
6: The pitch is ripped into right field. That's extra bases for Siegler. White runs so well. He's around second. He's going to be waved home. Tony Seagull puts the Red Sox ahead with an RBI triple. It is 3-2 in the ninth.
2: Nothing can stop me. I'm all the way up.
4: WEEI 93.7 FM on the call. The Red Sox beat the Marlins tonight 4-2.
0: There you go. They have now won four in a row. It's their fourth straight come from behind victory. They scored two runs in the ninth to break that 2-2 tie. And, yeah, they got the dub. And, not a Red Sox fan, but I cannot help but admire what they've done this season. I got to give them so much credit for being basically in the dumps and finding a way to pull themselves out of there. And now they're in a really good position as they sit 72-59 overall, six games back of Tampa Bay. The Yankees are behind Tampa Bay, 3.5 back. And then there's the Boston Red Sox. But got to give them a ton of credit just for the season that they've turned in this year in the AL East after basically being left for dead. The Guardians and the Angels, you don't know nothing about those Gardos.
7: And now off the bag at first, here's the pitch. And that's swung on and lifted high in the air. Deep right center field, way back there. The outfielders look up, but this ball is gone. A home run, Austin Hedges. And the Guardians pad their lead.
2: Nothing can stop me, I'm all the way up.
4: Highlight courtesy of WTAM 1100. Gardos all the time as they win their fourth in a row, if I'm not mistaken. Guardians 4, Angels 2.
0: They have won now five in a row.
4: Five, so okay. I shortchanged. That's my bad.
0: One, yeah.
4: That's my bad.
0: I mean, it is your bad. It also is written on the screen, fifth straight win.
4: Yeah, I wasn't looking at that. I was looking at the score in the credit. That's what I look at. A little secret on the screen. I look at the credit and the score.
0: I'm not mad at that at all. Now they are 66-66. And, man, I look at the AL West, and I just wonder what in the world happened. What went wrong there? The Rangers lead the division 66-66. The Astros 65-66. Like, what are we doing?
4: Yeah.
0: What is going on?
4: And now, you know, the Guardians and the Rangers were tied for that third wild card. Well, now the Astros are in second now in the AL West, so they're a half a game behind Cleveland for that last wild card spot. It's going to be a wild ending to this season when it comes to the wild card.
0: Showing love to the ones that deserve it here on Game Night on ESPN Radio, the all-new ESPN app. He's Emmett Golden. I'm Q Myers. The Giants, the Reds. Mama Q's happy.
8: 2-2 pitch. Swing. There's a shot deep into right center field, into Triples Alley, way back there. Adios! Pelota! To the deepest part of the ballpark, right next to the 415 side. A three-run homer for Rafael Devers.
2: Nothing can stop me. I'm all the way up.
4: That's how it sounded on KNBR. The Giants 5, the Reds 0.
0: Man, they've had a bad season, haven't they? I hate to say that. Mama Q's probably going to ground me for saying that, but they've had an awful season, man. It's very un-Giants-like. I'm normally used to the Giants, you know, even if they have a bad season, they'll bounce back the next season to be really good, or you know what I mean? They'll just be that one, not sitting there at 53-78. Like, wait, what?
4: Right.
0: What happened to them? But yeah, Rafael
4: thank God
0: Devers,
4: for the Rockies.
0: Yeah, exactly. But Rafael Devers, got to give him props. First Giants player to hit 15 home runs in a season at Oracle Park since Barry Bonds did it in 2007. He did it 16 times. Fourth overall player to hit at least 15 home runs in a season at Oracle since it opened in 2000. The Reds were shut out for the 14th time this season, tying the Pirates for the most in Major League Baseball. So there you go. I guess Mama Q could be happy for one night. Because it doesn't happen too often with her San Francisco Giants. Not these days. He's Emma Golden. I'm Q Myers. This has been Game Night on ESPN Radio. 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
13: Here is our weather in Middle Tennessee. Tonight will be partly cloudy with a low around 65 and a north wind at 5 miles per hour becoming calm. Tuesday is sunny with a high near 93 and calm winds turning northeast. Tuesday night is mostly clear, low around 68. Wednesday brings a 30% chance of showers and thunderstorms after 1 p.m., with a high near 94 and heat index values up to 98. 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
26: 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Record-setting night in the WNBA. That's straight ahead. SportsCenter All Night continues. 9 straight wins is what we'd seen from the Phillies over the past couple of weeks. That same time span also saw the Mariners on the wrong side of a couple of blowout losses. But Monday in Seattle, tables seem to be turned, thanks in large part to one particular bat.
27: Now the 3-2, swing and a drive deep to right field. Cal does it again. Goodbye, baseball. Into the lower deck and right. What a night for the big dumper. Cal rounds second, taking a tour around the bases. His 15th home run of the year in the first. Home run number 16 here in the bottom of the fifth inning. And the Mariners now lead the Phillies 7-2, and what a night for Cal Ryan.
28: The 3-1. Swung on, crushed, right field. Has he done it again? It is gone! Cal Raleigh, his first three-homer game of his career. He crushes a solo blast. It's 9-2 Mariners.
26: 9-2 would be the final over the Phillies. Mariners snapping a four-game losing streak against the Phillies dating back to 2024. Cal Raleigh, 3-for-3. All three were homers. He now has 17 on the season. Three homers, driving in four of the nine runs. First career game with three homers. And first three-homer game by a Mariners player since Edgar Martinez did it in 1999. Raleigh entered Monday batting 159 on the season. His batting average was seventh worst entering a three-homer game by a player since 1900. He gets the three homers. Mariners get the win. Phillies get their nine-game win streak snapped. That nine-game streak had been the longest active win streak in Major League Baseball. In Miami, Red Sox trailed 2-1 in the seventh. They tied it up in the eighth. And then at the top of the ninth,
0: the pitch is ripped into right field. That's extra bases for Siegler. White runs so well. He's around second. He's going to be waved home. Tony Siegel puts the Red Sox ahead with an RBI triple. It is 3-2 in the ninth.
26: WEEI with the call. They'd win it 4-2. The Red Sox fourth straight come from behind victory. 16th comeback win since the All-Star break. That's the most in baseball. Red Sox scoring a pair in the ninth to break that 2-2 tie. 69 ninth inning runs this season. That snaps a tie with the Braves and the Rockies for most in Major League Baseball. Red Sox get the 4-2 win on the road in Florida. Speaking of Florida, Rays and Tigers.
1: 1-1. Swung on and hit high in the air to fairly deep right field. Over and back and toward the wall, and watching it sail on out of here is the right fielder for the Tigers, Zach McKinstry. Jonathan Arondo with just his second homer in the last couple months. And it's his 16th of the year, and the Rays extend their lead to 4-1.
26: 620 WDAE, 4-1 the final for Tampa Bay as they beat the Tigers. Drew Rasmussen, six innings of three-hit ball, striking out five. He's earned the win in seven consecutive starts, longest streak of his career. The Tigers, meanwhile, suffering a sixth consecutive loss, their second six-game losing streak this season after losing eight straight back in the month of May. SportsCenter All Night, ESPN Radio.
2: Deshaun Watson named the starting quarterback of the Cleveland Browns.
3: Deshaun is going to start against Jacksonville, and ultimately felt like Deshaun gave us the best chance to move the ball and score points.
4: This is what I've been working for 2 years.
5: I am shocked. I feel awful for the fans of the Cleveland Browns.
26: Still another week of preseason to go, but the NFL regular season is right around the corner. Looking back just about 16 months ago, this is what we heard from Browns owner Jimmy Haslam about Cleveland's quarterback situation.
6: Well, I mean, let's address the elephant in the room. You know, we took a big swing and miss with Deshaun. We thought we had the quarterback. We didn't. And we gave up a lot of draft picks to get him. So we've got to dig ourselves out of that hole.
7: Shouldn't they be held accountable for that decision?
6: Listen, I've said this, I think, numerous times. The Deshaun Watson was an entire organization decision, and it ends with D&I. So, you know, hold us accountable.
26: That was a year ago, March. Now, Deshaun Watson is the Browns' starter. Todd Monken, the head coach, making the decision known on Monday.
3: Deshaun is going to start against Jacksonville. Took in the full body of work over the course of offseason to training camp to the games, the joint practice, and ultimately felt like to start the season on the road, Deshaun gave us the best chance to move the ball and score points. I mean, that's really what it's about. And felt that way going in the last game, but wasn't sure, and after we talked as a staff, and after we re-looked at everything, we're going to go that direction.
26: Todd Monken saying that's what it was about. What he says it wasn't about was Watson ripping the Cleveland fans who booed him this past weekend.
3: Absolutely not. Zero. There was nothing to do with that. I mean, ultimately, the fans want us to win. I mean, ultimately, put a good product on the field. That's really what they want. And so that's our job as coaches, why we're hired, to try and put the best product on the field. And when we don't, then I understand their frustration. But ultimately, they don't decide who plays. I mean, who would I be if I let someone outside of the building decide who plays?
26: Deshaun Watson, named the starter for the Cleveland Browns, ESPN analyst Dan Orlovsky.
5: I'm shocked. If this was just a football decision, just football, I haven't seen every day of practice, I would probably say coin flip, 50-50, start the guy you want. Doesn't really matter to me. after Saturday's press conference, I'm shocked that they did this to the Cleveland fans. I've said if I was a Cleveland fan and Deshaun's still starting week three, I would not go to the game because of the interaction that we saw.
8: What?
5: I've had a buddy text me saying, this is smart by the Browns. They'll go 0-2. Deshaun will struggle, and all of a sudden, Shador gets named the starting quarterback for the week three game, which is their home opener, and he's the hero.
8: Bingo.
5: I only know him as a coach. I've spent some time with him just because of games. I mean, he is a all ball, all the time, high-level competitor, maniac. I don't know him as a guy, so I can't comment on him like that, but I don't think that he would sign up for that.
9: Browns play their first two games on the road. Deshaun Watson named the starter to start the season. Todd Monken says, though, it will not be week to week. ESPN Browns reporter Daniel Oyefuse.
10: As you heard Todd Monken say, he took in the full body of work when naming a starting quarterback. But one factor in particular that played a big role in his decision was starting the first two games of the season on the road in the pre-snap operation. I've watched Todd Monken this summer hound his offense about getting in and out of the huddle quickly, cadence from the quarterback, making the right checks, and that really hints at the experience of Watson, a 9-year veteran. Now, the last time we saw Watson on the field, he struggled on Saturday in the second half against the Bills, but Monken said that he does not anticipate the quarterback decision will be a week-to-week thing. He said that we anticipate Watson will play better or we wouldn't be starting him.
11: Okay, keep in mind, this decision comes 2 days after Watson was booed by Browns fans during Cleveland's preseason game against the Bills. His response caused quite a buzz afterwards. Been a PR nightmare over the last 48 hours. Daniel, what are the Browns and Watson saying after those post-game comments?
10: Yeah, well, when we spoke to Todd Monken the day after, he kind of previewed this decision. He said that those comments would not play a role in who he picked to be the starting quarterback. And on Monday today, Watson walked back those comments. He actually opened up his press conference saying that the emotions got the best of him. He didn't mean to come at the fan base, and that he understands their frustrations after 4 years of injuries and poor play. Now, we won't see Watson and the starting offense in the preseason finale on Thursday at home against the Patriots. But the next time we would see him would be week three against the Panthers. That response will be very interesting. For now, he said he's not focused on that. He said, as long as I'm playing winning good football, everything else will work out.
9: A lot of the reaction stemming from the reaction to the boos that Deshaun Watson heard this weekend. Earlier on ESPN Radio, our Kimberly Martin.
13: I remember going to training camp. I remember going to those practices, offseason practices, and fans were wearing the forger, were excited about him being there. Honestly, they disregarded the legal issues. They were like, we have a franchise guy now. So for him to say it's personal, the issue really is his play has not been good. And it's not just this preseason game. And for him to say it's personal is where I was a little befuddled, because I have been there when these fans have cheered him and was there when they were excited that he was their guy. So if he had not gotten hurt, or if he had just played well in the games where he was playing, this would have been a non-issue.
9: And now he's the starting quarterback. The move by the Browns on Monday met with a variety of reactions. Some say they assumed it's how the Browns would do it. Many say they're stunned, especially after what happened over the weekend. ESPN analyst Mina Kimes.
14: It's been years since the trade happened, since 27 allegations of sexual harassment and assault came out. In that time frame, the fact that he has still not developed the ability to talk about this, talked about personal issues and not show any sense of contrition or acceptance or growth, quite frankly, was pretty jarring to see. As far as the football side of it go, I agree with your assessment. I mean, I've watched every snap Watson has played since becoming a Brown, before the injury, and now in the preseason, and he is a shell of the quarterback he was early in his career. I think if I had to just isolate the one thing that stands out, it's an unwillingness or hesitation to push the ball downfield that stands in such stark contrast to who he was. And frankly, it puts a cap on this offense. Even if they feel the operation is cleaner and he'll play on time more so than Shador, it's not been exciting with this quarterback.
9: And he is the starter now to go into the 2026 season, ESPN analyst Field Yates.
15: The only explanation that I can think of is that if the Browns started Shador Sanders in week one and he struggled early, there would be maybe some level of pressure to hand the keys over to Deshaun Watson, see if he could spark the offense and get things on track. Now that Deshaun Watson's been named the week one starter, he'll play until things don't go well. I anticipate that will be very early this season. And the Browns at that point can then play Shedeur Sanders and not have to worry about the court of public opinion because they've already been through the door that is Deshaun Watson. To me, though, the much more important takeaway here is the Browns right now have told us they don't have their quarterback of the future on their roster. Mm-hmm. Because it's not Deshaun Watson. We all know that. And if it were Shedeur Sanders, he'd be their week one starter. Browns, equipped with two first-round picks next year, will be doing a lot of scouting in what could be one of the deepest quarterback classes that we've had, at least since that 2024 year when Caleb Williams, Jaden Daniels, and Drake May went 1-2.
9: Deshaun Watson's last NFL game, October of 2024, 693 days ago. Week 3 will be the Browns opener at home. That one will be against Carolina after Cleveland opens with 2 on the road. SportsCenter all night, ESPN Radio, WNBA action, and it was a record-setting night. Angel Reese breaks the WNBA single-game rebounding record with 26 as the Dream beat the Sparks 78-71. Reese had 11 points, career-high 26 rebounds. That's the single-game record for rebounds in the WNBA. 458 rebounds this season. That sets the single-season record for rebounds. She passes Asia Wilson's 451, which was set 2 years ago. For Angel Reese, her 27th double-double this season, and the Dream get the win over the Sparks, who had 27 in the loss for Nneka Ogwumike. Meanwhile, marquee match between the Valkyries and the Lynx.
8: Still plenty of basketball in this game. Williams to Zandalasini. Three to shoot. Zandalasini puts it on the deck. Gets it off in time. Oh! It's Chechi's night!
9: Saw it on USA Network. Valkyries, an 80-66 win over the Lynx. Lynx with a season low 66 points. Valkyries get their first win against the Lynx in franchise history. After the game, Cecilia Vandalasini.
12: Chechi, that was such an intense battle. What did it take for this group to hold off the Minnesota Lynx in this game?
16: Yeah, I think today our mentality was on point. We wanted to, you know, come back since the last two games. We have a little bit of time, so we wanted to execute. We really wanted this game to be, you know, on our side, and I think we did a great job on the game plan, energy, effort. So I'm really proud of this one.
12: Chechi, what about your mentality personally? We know you have a lot of memories in this building. Just what was your approach? What's your mentality coming into tonight?
16: Yeah, I mean, of course, Minnesota is a special place for me. And when you come here as an opponent, you want to win. Yeah, also because it's the toughest score on the W right now in this arena. They're the number one team, so you always want to beat them. And, you know, towards going towards the playoff, we want to make sure we mark those details and get the job done.
12: What is it about this group that defensively you hold a team like Minnesota to just 66 points?
16: Yeah, as I said, today it was a team effort. Everybody stepped up. I think we executed really well our game plan, which was key. Everybody on the same page. And again, big team effort.
12: Chechi, congrats on the win. Thanks.
16: Thank you.
9: Valkyries get their first win against the Lynx in franchise history. Lynx, as you heard, held to 66 points, lowest this season. First game this season under 77. Minnesota snapping a six-game win streak with the loss to the Valkyries. Record tying day in Williamsport. That's next. 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
1: 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Starting quarterback news hitting us on Monday. Yes, there's the Cleveland Browns. Also, the Florida Gators. That job goes to transfer Aaron Filo. He's been named the starting quarterback for the Gators as they go into the season. He transferred from Georgia Tech, and he will get the start against Florida Atlantic September 5th. ESPN analyst Sam Acho.
2: I expect a clean operation, but the one thing I do want to see improve from Aaron Filo is just to protect the football. In the limited reps that he had last year at Georgia Tech behind Haynes Kings, there was a couple, you saw interception, you saw fumble. And of course, some of those reps were behind, in a tough situation, maybe not playing with the ones per se, but with the John Summerall coach team, with his defensive background, defensive mind, the focus has to be on protecting the rock. So yes, getting the right play. Yes, audible, kill, all those things. But you have to be better with the football, specifically in the pocket, if you're Aaron Filo for this Florida team.
1: He started for Georgia Tech against Gardner Webb last year, appeared in three games as the backup, played well in the game against an FCS opponent, completed 75% of his passes, 373 yards, threw both a touchdown and an interception. Now the starting quarterback for the Florida Gators. In Williamsport, among the action that we saw on Monday, Alabama, a 6-5 come-from-behind win over Pennsylvania in seven innings. Alabama walking it off. Largest comeback win at the Little League Baseball World Series in their state's history. They trailed 5-0 after the top of the third inning. They rallied to win it 6-5 in seven. They tied the game in the bottom of the third inning, all five runs scoring with two outs. They wind up walking it off. Kenley Rasmus took to the mound in relief. Six strikeouts, two hits allowed in 4 2/3 innings of relief. 14 strikeouts for her now at the Little League World Series this year. That's tied for the most by a girl all time. She ties Monet Davis from 2014.
3: I'm feeling so excited, and I don't even know what to say because I just love this game, and I just want to keep winning.
4: What can you say about your catcher, the performance he had, not only obviously at the plate at the last at-bat, but also just helping you throughout this game?
3: Oh, I'm so grateful for him, and I couldn't be here without him.
5: You know, after the game, he talked with Jeff Sims, and he said it was the energy in the dugout and Coach Gus that helped you guys through that moment. When you were down 5-0, that is not a small lead to come back from. So when you were down in that moment, what was going through your mind?
3: I just was thinking, like, I know we can do it. We've done it before. And I just believed in us, and I knew we could keep the energy and win this game.
4: Your Uncle Case comes in and hands you the ball when you're down 5-0. He says this. I want you to take a listen to it because our viewers got to listen to this little speech he gave.
6: How you feeling? You feeling no? Ha! Freaking A. Well, thank God we got Kenley Rasmus. Give me the ball, man. Your ball.
4: Thank God we got Kenley Rasmus. So when you hear that and that ball is handed to you, what goes through your mind, Kenley?
3: I wanted the ball this whole game, but unfortunately I didn't get it. And I just, when that moment came, I just knew I had to be locked into the game and throw strikes.
4: Your uncle and your pops, Corey, on the team's coaching staff, their experience in the major leagues, how does that help you in situations that get as, ramped up as the one you walked into?
3: They've influenced me so much, and they've taught me everything I know, and I couldn't be here without them.
1: Kenley Rasmus with another half dozen strikeouts in relief in the come-from-behind win for Alabama on Monday. 14 total strikeouts at the Little League World Series thus far. Her dad, former big leaguer Corey Rasmus, he pitched in 84 major league games for the Braves and Angels. She's the niece of former major leaguer Colby Rasmus. Speaking of Major League Baseball, Cubs and Diamondbacks.
7: Here comes the 1-0 to Conforto. He hits a high drive, deep right field. Get out the tape measure, long gone. Michael Conforto, a two-run homer. Cubs lead 4-0.
8: And now the 1-1.
7: drilled in the air to left, deep. Back goes Kepler to the wall. Gone! Home run for Carson Kelly. The bottom of the order goes back to back. And the Cubs now lead 5-0.
1: Cubs go on to a 7-0 win over the Diamondbacks. Cubs' fourth straight win over the Diamondbacks all this season. Tied for the team's second longest win streak against Arizona in series history. Back-to-back homers in the sixth, third time with back-to-back homers this month. That's the most in Major League Baseball. San Francisco Giants getting multiple runs with one swing.
8: 2-2 pitch. Swing. There's a shot. Deep into right center field, into Triples Alley, way back there. Adios! Pelota! To the deepest part of the ballpark, right next to the 415 side. A three-run homer for Rafael Devers.
1: John Miller, KNBR, Devers with that three-run homer in the second inning. The Giants snapping a four-game losing streak with a 5-0 shutout of the Reds. Jason Foley works an inning and a third for the win. After Carson Wisenhunt left in the third inning with pain in his pitching elbow. He was coming off an outing where he gave up a career-worst 7 runs and 9 hits over 4 innings. He'll have an MRI on Tuesday. San Francisco, though, gets the 5-0 shutout of the Reds. Giants began the game with 4 straight hits off Chase Burns, who falls to 14-3 with the loss. Reds, meanwhile, shut out for the 14th time this season. That's tied for the most in Major League Baseball this season. Guardians a 4-2 win over the Angels. Cleveland with the win, moving a half game ahead of the Astros for the third and final wild card spot in the American League. For Cleveland, it's their fifth consecutive win, second longest win streak they've had this season. They won 7 straight in mid-May. Well, coming up, the decision's been made in Cleveland. Is it the right one? Certainly came with controversy. That's next. SportsCenter All Night continues. It's ESPN Radio.
9: Hey, this is Rich Eisen. 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Is Aaron Donald back yet or what? 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That's Tuesday's Rich Eisen show on Disney Plus, the ESPN app, and ESPN Radio.
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4: Tuesday's Rich Eisen Show. Is Aaron Donald back yet? 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
1: Cal Raleigh, three homers in the Mariners' win over the Phillies, who have their nine-game win streak come to an end. Angel Reese with a WNBA record, 26 rebounds in Atlanta's win over the LA Sparks. Browns spark some controversy, naming Deshaun Watson as their starter.
2: Deshaun Watson named the starting quarterback of the Cleveland Browns.
3: Deshaun is going to start against Jacksonville. Took in the full body of work and ultimately felt like Deshaun gave us the best chance to move the ball and score points.
4: This is what I've been working for 2 years, is to be able to show that I'm capable of being a starter for one of the 32 organizations in this league.
5: I'm not saying it makes sense. I'm not saying this is what I would do, but I'm not surprised, as other people are, that Deshaun is the guy.
6: I am shocked. I feel awful for the fans of the Cleveland Browns.
1: A lot of eye-popping reactions to Deshaun Watson being named the starting quarterback in Cleveland on the This Is Football podcast. Host Kevin Clark.
7: I think pathetic is an all-encompassing phrase that I would use for all of this stuff. And Deshaun Watson's wrong about one thing. He's wrong about a lot of things, but he's wrong about one thing in this clip. It's not personal. It's business. It's performance-based. They boo him because he's an avatar for the worst trade in NFL history, the worst contract in NFL history, the fact that Cleveland fans have seen a lot of bad quarterback play, and even in that context, he's among the worst. He is among the worst. For a starting job, I would have gone Shadur first, trade second, somebody like Todd Monken's former quarterback, Stetson Bennett, maybe somebody like that. Third would be Dylan Gabriel. Fourth would be Dan Orlovsky. Fifth would be Bernie Kosar. Sixth would be Deshaun Watson. Okay, maybe you got
6: I'm
7: you and Bernie.
6: He's on the team.
7: You and Bernie could do a little quarterback competition. I'd rather have that than Deshaun Watson starting just for the Cleveland fans. Cleveland fans, as you said, Dan, deserve better.
1: Browns coach Todd Monken saying Monday Deshaun Watson is the starter for week one, but then added it won't be week to week. The Browns play their first two games on the road before playing at home in week three. ESPN's David Dennis Jr.
8: You got to make the owners listen to you. Don't go to those games. Don't go to the games. The boos didn't work. Don't go. There should be a total blackout in Cleveland if he's there in week three and that dude is starting. Don't go to the games. Because you want to talk about, like, if you are saying the Cleveland Browns, the reason that we're keeping Deshaun Watson is for monetary reasons, because we want to our $46 million investment or whatever, the $87 million cap hit that would happen for the next 2 years is too much to bear. Well, how about you face a little bit of financial pressure from the fans? We not showing up.
1: Browns play at home in week three. Will Watson be the quarterback at that point? Aaron Goldhammer from ESPN Cleveland.
9: If I had to guess, here's how this is going to go. Watson's going to stink the first 2 weeks. Mm-hmm. They'll make the change to Shadur by the time they come home for the third game. It's mm-hmm. a godsend for the Browns that the first two games are on the road, and they're not going to let Watson, I don't think, even on the sidelines for Thursday night against the Patriots in the preseason finale. So wow. I don't know that Watson will start a home game this year unless he gets off to a good start, which, I mean, I just don't think that's within the realm of realistic possibility.
1: And then, either way, there's going to be a lot of talk about it. If you're the coach, if you're Todd Monken, there may be distractions involved. ESPN analyst Herm Edwards.
10: Well, win. If you win, it's not a distraction, right?
11: It won't be.
10: Yeah. But if you don't win, then you got problems, because then they'll be talking about, well, do we need to make a change at the quarterback? And if that's the situation, then that'll take place. And if Shadur can't win games, then there's seven quarterbacks coming out this year out of college football, and they'll draft one. You know, the Cleveland's been a mess, okay? Yeah. And they brought a little bit of this on their own. They signed him to this big deal, Deshaun. And, you know, I look at the situation that happened in Seattle with Russell Wilson. They just did it and said, hey, man, we're going to move on. And let Russell Wilson go. They owed him 25. And let him go. Yeah. Let him walk.
1: Certainly plenty of reactions, both on social media and in everyday discussion, to the Browns naming Deshaun Watson as their starting quarterback. 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
13: For you to say that the fans are disrespectful,
11: quite frankly, is audacity on a level that I didn't even know existed. The fans were put in an impossible position. Cleveland Browns fans are incredibly loyal. They love their city. They love this franchise. It's an emotional conundrum for you to have to abandon that because the team elected to push their morals to the side and bring this guy in because they thought that he would be good at football. When he wasn't good at football at all, they have every right to let him and let this organization know how they feel. And I can't believe he's delusional enough to get in front of a podium and somehow think it's their fault.
13: Mike Sr., Mike Jr., the Golics.
2: If you're Todd Monken, you're coming into this situation saying, I'm not trying to end up like everyone else. And so I'm going to come in and give the best decision that I think helps me and helps this staff keep our jobs. Because organizationally, this is the most antagonistic decision you could make for your fan base possible. Where you got two quarterbacks that are kind of close and you pick the one that's been the albatross around your franchise's neck in so many ways since he stepped foot on campus.
14: If it's close, I would go with Shedeur Sanders. See what you have in Shedeur. With the quarterback class coming out next year, see what Shedeur can bring. We know he went in the fifth round. We know he's a better talent than the fifth round. I would have started him. Without question, I would have started him to see what you had.
13: The Rich Eisen Show.
9: Competition, sure. But there is a thumb on the scale for Deshaun Watson because the Browns want to see if he has anything from

0: and Harry.
1: Maybe the Cleveland Browns are doing their tanking because the guy that they want to be a starting quarterback is not on their roster right now. The Cleveland Browns are banking on someone in next year's draft that's going to be a first-round pick. The Cleveland Browns want Deshaun Watson to be a starting quarterback, playing bad enough where they'll be in a position with two first-round picks that they can get the guy they really want.
0: Amber and Ian.
2: I don't know if it was Monken's decision for him to announce Deshaun after that presser. I was shocked, stunned, blown away.
3: If he was out there and he was playing great and he was winning games, there wouldn't be any boo. For better or for worse, there ain't a ton of moralizing out there. It's about winning. It's about losing. It's about being great or sucking. Like, that's it. They're booing you because you haven't been good for them and they paid you all that money.
0: Game night.
4: I thought when he called out the fan base, that was him basically writing his ticket out of town, right? I thought that was him basically saying, hey, I'm going to do everything I can to get a pink slip.
5: Yeah, there's no way out of Cleveland, and he knows that.
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7: Deshaun Watson, QB1 now for the Cleveland Browns. 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Right now, SportsCenter all night. Speaking of quarterbacks in the spotlight, in Atlanta Falcons quarterback Michael Penix Jr. cleared to practice fully. Head coach Kevin Stefanski said Penix will do 11-on-11 team periods for the first time since he underwent ACL surgery back in November. Now he's got to keep his eye on him.
8: Really no different than any player, just executing techniques and fundamentals on a given play. Again, the new part for Mike is just being in there with a full offensive line, a full defensive line. But he's been in walk-through huddles. He's been in 7-on-7. He's obviously gone through individuals. So this is a good, now that Mike is cleared, it's a good that he can start that process of getting back to 11-on-11. Listen, competition is near and dear to all of our hearts, and whether you're, whatever the depth chart looks like, whatever that Matt puts out, you're competing every single day. We do compete periods in practice. You're competing against yourself. That alarm clock goes off, and you're in a competition. Everything we do around this building is competing. So I know it's easy to say position battles and those type of things, but we're constantly competing, and that's not the focus for our guys. Our guys are pushing each other by showing up and putting in the work.
7: Atlanta coach Kevin Stefanski, now that he has Michael Penix Jr. cleared to practice. Speaking of back at practice, Christian McCaffrey with the Niners. He's been held out past couple of weeks, leading to quite a bit of speculation, whether it was contract-related or not. McCaffrey saying it was just part of the plan.
9: Yeah, obviously when you don't practice, the way the media works now is firestorm. But, this was kind of part of the plan from the jump, was to ramp up pretty big, get 9-10 practices in. Kind of come back down and then ramp back up so we're fresh for the duration. So, our staff's done a great job of kind of coming up with specific plans. And, again, I feel great. So, feel fresh, and it's good to be back out there.
7: Speaking of ramping things up, Robert Saleh, new coach in Tennessee, trying to ramp up the offense there.
10: All the way across the board, in all three phases, we've got a lot of work to do. But we were close yesterday to having some really cool moments. But like I said, it's going back and watching the tape, what I felt during the game and what we saw during the game was verified by the tape. Cam was making good decisions. He was taking what the defense gave. Their best scheme is built to make you take checkdowns, make you put the ball down in front, and you got to rally, make a guy miss, and you got to grind out yards. But we had three opportunities on some deeper developing concepts that we were just off. But we've got work to do in all three phases.
7: And as for quarterback Cam Ward, what the offense needs to improve on?
11: I would say our biggest improvement is, connecting on deep play. We only get a certain amount of, shots that we get to take each and every game because our defenses are so good. So when we get the play downfield, myself and the receivers, we have to make the play. So I need to throw them, catchable ball. They're going to do their job by, attacking and making the play. So I think that's what's left for us. And once we do that, we'll be a pretty solid offense.
7: Cam Ward trying to get that offense set for week number one. SportsCenter All Night, ESPN Radio. Browns are

0: Receiving tight end Daquan Wright, who has an agreement in place to play for LSU if he clears waivers.
1: Once you go to the NFL, to me, you're in the NFL. You don't get the opportunity to come back. That means you're kicking somebody else off your team. I don't think that's fair to the players that worked all summer, all spring.
2: It's been an interesting situation. The Cleveland Browns waiving Wright, who has an agreement in place for the 2026 season to play for LSU. Wright, believed to be the first player to have an agreement to return to play in college. Although, says LSU coach Lane Kiffin,
3: I believe that my job is to LSU and the LSU people that hire me and the fans, in that if players are available to recruit and are made eligible, and this happens all the time around the country. This is not new that this happens. Normally, they're individual cases, as you've seen through time. You have very significant quarterbacks last season and this coming season that were ineligible by the NCAA and made eligible by injunctions. So this is really not new. I just think some people aren't realizing how similar all the situations are because of that.
2: Technically correct. Lane Kiffin did say similar because, yes, we have had judges decide cases of eligibility. No, we have not had a player go from an NFL training camp back to college. ESPN insider Adam Schefter.
4: It's a transformational transaction.
5: Mm-hmm.
4: We have a tight end right now, Daquan Wright, who is on the verge of becoming the first player ever to go from an NFL training camp to playing college football in the same season. It's never happened. And there are a group of players right now where this also could be in play for, but he is the first one. And if he goes unclaimed on waivers with the NFL, which we'll know at 4 o'clock Eastern on Tuesday, he then would essentially follow through on the agreement he has with LSU to go from playing with the Cleveland Browns to playing for the LSU Tigers, where he would make more money playing college football than he would in the NFL. This is an example of the wild, distorted, unusual, unprecedented times we're living in.
2: Got a lot of people shaking their heads, including Ohio State coach Ryan Day.
6: If there are teams that have some players out there who are cut from NFL rosters that are going to be on other teams, we have to at least consider it and look at it. Do I like anything about it? Absolutely not. But we got to do what's right for Ohio State. So it's sort of a day-to-day thing right now. And like anything, we're just going to try to adapt. But I think we would all agree, maybe not everybody, but that, you know, there has to be a certain point where your roster gets locked in. But whenever I heard that we were in a meeting and someone says, LSU just got a commitment from the Browns tight end, I said, we are certainly in a different world right now.
2: And he could make more in college by doing that. Moving atop their division, that's next. SportsCenter All Night continues. It's ESPN Radio.
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1: 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Back to the Diamond. Twins haven't had much success on the road of late, but Monday facing the Athletics.
2: This ball hit high in the air for Kreidler. That ball is clobbered deep into the Sacramento night, headed for the clubhouse and gone. And welcome home, Ryan Kreidler, a moonshot off the top of the clubhouse. It's 3-1 Twins.
1: Twins getting out to the early start midway through the game. Fifth inning. They go on with 9-6 win. It's a three-run win. Treasure Island Baseball Network. Twins snapping a five-game road losing streak, had been tied for their second longest this season. Nationals pulling away from the Rockies.
3: The 1-2. Swing a long drive right field for Lyle. Back Moniak to the wall, and it is long gone. Up into the second deck, below the scoreboard, a three-run homer for Dalen Lyle. Nationals lead it 13-3.
1: 13-3 would be the final. Nationals Radio Network with the call as Washington snaps a four-game losing streak. Their 17th game this season where they've scored double digits. Most they've had in a season since 2019. They had 20 games that season. They have 17 this season as they beat Colorado, which suffers a seventh consecutive loss.
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1: Giants with a 5-0 shutout of the Reds. 60% of that offense from one swing. KNBR.
5: 2-2 pitch. Swing. There's a shot. Deep into right center field. Into triples alley. Way back there. Adios! Pelota! To the deepest part of the ballpark. Right next to the 415 side. A 3-run homer for Rafael Devers.
0: Number 3.
1: Red Sox win in Miami. A fourth straight come-from-behind win. WEEI.
6: It's his ripped into right field. That's extra bases for Siegler. White runs so well. He's around second. He is going to be waved home. Tony Seagull puts the Red Sox ahead with an RBI triple. It is 3-2 in the ninth.
0: Number 2.
1: Rangers pound the White Sox in Chicago, but it wasn't just offense for Texas. 105-3, the fan.
7: The 1-0, swinging a drive deep out into right field. Nimmo going back on this one. At the wall, he leaps, and Nimmo yanks the catch. Brandon Nimmo takes a 2-run home run away from Andrew Benintendi. What a play by Nimmo to keep it a 2-0 ball game.
0: Number 1.
1: Mariners top the Phillies. Cal Raleigh with 3 hits in the game. None of the 3 stay in the yard. Seattle Sports, 7:10 a.m.
8: The 3-1. Swung on. Crossed. Right field. Has he done it again? It is gone! Cal Raleigh, his first 3-homer game of his career. He crushes a solo blast. It's 9-2 Mariners.
1: Mariners get the win. Raleigh with 3 hits, all 3 home runs. Also heard the Rangers win over the White Sox, getting that great defensive play. They also got some offense.
7: Well, here's Lankford, and he lifts one high into the air, deep left. And Tanachi going back. He's at the wall, and it is gone. Another rainbow home run for the Rangers for Wyatt, his 15th of the season. It comes with Lopez on board, and the Rangers are up now 11-2.
1: They go on to that 11-2 win. They move into first place in the American League West, having won 4 of their last 5 games. 11 runs is the most they've scored in a road game this season. SportsCenter All Night, ESPN Radio. Back to the NFL. Big news on Monday. Deshaun Watson being named the starter in Cleveland. That's for week 1. Then we have others coming back to practice. Christian McCaffrey. Malik Nabers for the Giants. His coach, John Harbaugh.
9: Yeah, I just don't want to like make any kind of statements like that. I think it's reasonable to assume that. You know, those are all kind of things that you can assume. It's just based on watching the guy practice. But, you know, I know the only thing I know more than you guys know is that what the docs and the trainers tell me as far as his rehab. So, and that's doing well. He's doing really well with that. He's strong. He's in a good place. But how he gets through practice, how ready he is to play and protect himself is really based on practice.
1: See if he's ready to go in week number one. Niners activating George Kittle. ESPN's Adam Schefter.
10: Well, let's go back to last week because they were in Los Angeles for a joint scrimmage with the Chargers. And while they were there on Wednesday, George Kittle got a chance to go meet with the surgeon who performed the surgery on his torn Achilles, Dr. Neil Elitrosh. And from what I understand, it was a great meeting. George Kittle was ahead on all markers. He's in a great spot. This doesn't mean that he will play week one, but everything looks right now to be trending in the direction. He received a favorable report from Dr. Elitrosh. The Niners officially activated him yesterday. So the fact that the doctor seems to have been good with where he's at right now, and they've activated him, the way it's tracking right now makes it look like a distinct possibility that he's going to be on that field for that opening game against the Rams, which would be a very quick recovery from a torn Achilles. But right now, I think he's very pleased with where he's at. The doctor's pleased with where he's at, and the Niners are pleased with where he's at.
1: Speaking of injuries, we saw Ashton Jeanty taken off the field this weekend. Needed help to get off the field. Sprained ankle and not expected to be a major issue for the entire season. Well, straight ahead, how did we get to the decision that came down on Monday? Sports Center All Night continues. 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
16: Here is our weather in Middle Tennessee. Tuesday will be partly sunny, turning sunny, with a high near 93 and light northeast winds. Overnight, expect mostly clear skies and a low around 69. Wednesday brings a 30% chance of afternoon showers and thunderstorms, with a high near 94 and heat index values up to 98. Skies remain mostly sunny, with southwest winds around 5 miles per hour. Wednesday night stays partly cloudy with a slight shower chance and a low near 70. 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
1: 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Record-setting night in the WNBA. That's straight ahead. SportsCenter All Night continues. 9 straight wins is what we'd seen from the Phillies over the past couple of weeks. That same time span also saw the Mariners on the wrong side of a couple of blowout losses. But Monday in Seattle, tables seem to be turned, thanks in large part to one particular bat.
25: Now the 3-2, swinging a drive deep to right field. Cal does it again. Goodbye, baseball. Into the lower deck and right. What a night for the big dumper. Cal rounds second, taking a tour around the bases. His 15th home run of the year and the first home run number 16 here in the bottom of the fifth inning. And the Mariners now lead the Phillies 7-2, and what a night for Cal Raleigh.
8: The 3-1. Swung on, crushed, right field. Has he done it again? It is gone! Cal Raleigh, his first three-homer game of his career. He crushes a solo blast. It's 9-2 Mariners.
1: 9-2 would be the final over the Phillies. Mariners snapping a four-game losing streak against the Phillies dating back to 2024. Cal Raleigh, 3-for-3, all three were homers. He now has 17 on the season. 3 homers, driving in 4 of the 9 runs. First career game with 3 homers, and first 3-homer game by a Mariners player since Edgar Martinez did it in 1999. Raleigh entered Monday batting .159 on the season. His batting average was 7th worst entering a 3-homer game by a player since 1900. He gets the 3 homers. Mariners get the win. Phillies get their 9-game win streak snapped. That 9-game streak had been the longest active win streak in Major League Baseball. In Miami, Red Sox trailed 2-1 in the 7th. They tied it up in the 8th. And then at the top of the 9th,
25: the pitch is ripped into right field. That's extra bases for Siegler. White runs so well. He's around second. He's going to be waved home. Tony Seagull puts the Red Sox ahead with an RBI triple. It is 3-2 in the ninth.
1: WEEI with the call. They'd win it 4-2. The Red Sox, fourth straight come-from-behind victory. 16th comeback win since the All-Star break. That's the most in baseball. Red Sox scoring a pair in the ninth to break that 2-2 tie. 69 ninth-inning runs this season. That snaps a tie with the Braves and the Rockies for most in Major League Baseball. Red Sox get the 4-2 win on the road in Florida. Speaking of Florida, Rays and Tigers.
8: 1-1. Swung on and hit high in the air to fairly deep right field. Over and back and toward the wall, and watching it sail on out of here is the right fielder for the Tigers, Zach McKinstry. Jonathan Aranda with just his second homer in the last couple months. And it's his 16th of the year, and the Rays extend their lead to 4-1.
1: 620 WDAE. 4-1 the final for Tampa Bay as they beat the Tigers. Drew Rasmussen, 6 innings of 3-hit balls, striking out 5. He's earned the win in 7 consecutive starts, longest streak of his career. The Tigers, meanwhile, suffering a sixth consecutive loss, their second six-game losing streak this season after losing eight straight back in the month of May. SportsCenter All Night, ESPN Radio.
6: Deshaun Watson, named the starting quarterback of the Cleveland Browns.
7: Deshaun is going to start against Jacksonville, and ultimately felt like Deshaun gave us the best chance to move the ball and score points.
9: This is what I've been working for 2 years.
10: I am shocked. I feel awful for the fans of the Cleveland Browns.
1: Still another week of preseason to go, but the NFL regular season is right around the corner. Looking back just about 16 months ago, this is what we heard from Browns owner Jimmy Haslam about Cleveland's quarterback situation.
11: Well, I mean, let's address the elephant in the room. You know, we took a big swing and miss with Deshaun. We thought we had the quarterback. We didn't. And we gave up a lot of draft picks to get him. So we've got to dig ourselves out of that hole.
13: Shouldn't they be held accountable for that decision?
11: Listen, I've said this, I think, numerous times. The Deshaun Watson was an entire organization decision, and it ends with D&I. So, you know, hold us accountable.
1: That was a year ago, March. Now, Deshaun Watson is the Browns starter. Todd Monken, the head coach, making the decision known on Monday.
7: Deshaun is going to start against Jacksonville. Took in the full body of work over the course of offseason to training camp to the games, the joint practice, and ultimately felt like to start the season on the road, Deshaun gave us the best chance to move the ball and score points. I mean, that's really what it's about. And felt that way going into the last game, but wasn't sure, and after we talked as a staff, and after we re-looked at everything, we're going to go that direction.
1: Todd Monken saying that's what it was about. What he says it wasn't about was Watson ripping the Cleveland fans who booed him this past weekend.
7: Absolutely not. Zero. There was nothing to do with that. I mean, ultimately, the fans want us to win. I mean, ultimately, put a good product on the field. That's really what they want. And so that's our job as coaches, why we're hired, to try and put the best product on the field. And when we don't, then I understand their frustration. But ultimately, they don't decide who plays. I mean, who would I be if I let someone outside of the building decide who plays?
1: Deshaun Watson, named the starter for the Cleveland Browns, ESPN analyst Dan Orlovsky.
10: I'm shocked. If this was just a football decision, just football, I haven't seen every day of practice, I would probably say coin flip, 50-50, start the guy you want. Doesn't really like matter to me. After the Saturday's press conference, I'm shocked that they did this to the Cleveland fans. I've said if I was a Cleveland fan and Deshaun's still starting week three, I would not go to the game because of the interaction that we saw.
1: What?
10: The 2-0. I've had a buddy text me saying, this is smart by the Browns. They'll go 0-2. Deshaun will struggle, and all of a sudden, Shador gets named the starting quarterback for the week three game, which is their home opener, and he's the hero.
1: Bingo.
10: I only know him as a coach. I've spent some time with him just because of games. I mean, he is a all ball, all the time, high-level competitor, maniac. I don't know him as a guy, so I can't comment on him like that, but I don't think that he would sign up for that.
1: Browns play their first two games on the road. Deshaun Watson named the starter to start the season. Todd Monken says, though, it will not be week to week. ESPN Browns reporter Daniel Oyefuse.
26: As you heard Todd Monken say, he took in the full body of work when naming a starting quarterback. But one factor in particular that played a big role in his decision was starting the first two games of the season on the road in the pre-snap operation. I've watched Todd Monken this summer hound his offense about getting in and out of the huddle quickly, cadence from the quarterback, making the right checks. And that really hints at the experience of Watson, a 9-year veteran. Now, the last time we saw Watson on the field, he struggled on Saturday in the second half against the Bills. But Monken said that he does not anticipate the quarterback decision will be a week-to-week thing. He said that we anticipate Watson will play better or we wouldn't be starting him.
27: Okay, keep in mind, this decision comes 2 days after Watson was booed by Browns fans during Cleveland's preseason game against the Bills. His response caused quite a buzz afterwards. Been a PR nightmare over the last 48 hours. Daniel, what are the Browns and Watson saying after those post-game comments?
26: Yeah, well, when we spoke to Todd Monken the day after, he kind of previewed this decision. He said that those comments would not play a role in who he picked to be the starting quarterback. And on Monday today, Watson walked back those comments. He actually opened up his press conference saying that the emotions got the best of him. He didn't mean to come at the fan base, and that he understands their frustrations after 4 years of injuries and poor play. Now, we won't see Watson and the starting offense in the preseason finale on Thursday at home against the Patriots. But the next time we would see him would be week 3 against the Panthers. That response will be very interesting. For now, he said he's not focused on that. He said, as long as I'm playing winning good football, everything else will work out.
1: A lot of the reaction stemming from the reaction to the boos that Deshaun Watson heard this weekend. Earlier on ESPN Radio, our Kimberly Martin.
12: I remember going to training camp. I remember going to those practices, offseason practices, and fans were wearing the Forger, were excited about him being there. Honestly, they disregarded the legal issues. They were like, we have a franchise guy now. So for him to say it's personal, the issue really is his play has not been good. And it's not just this preseason game. And for him to say it's personal is where I was a little befuddled, because I have been there when these fans have cheered him and was there when they were excited that he was their guy. So if he had not gotten hurt, or if he had just played well in the games where he was playing, this would have been a non-issue.
1: And now he's the starting quarterback. The move by the Browns on Monday met with a variety of reactions. Some say they assumed it's how the Browns would do it. Many say they're stunned, especially after what happened over the weekend. ESPN analyst Mina Kimes.
14: It's been years since the trade happened, since 27 allegations of sexual harassment and assault came out. In that time frame, the fact that he has still not developed the ability to talk about this, he talked about personal issues, and not show any sense of contrition or acceptance or growth, quite frankly, was pretty jarring to see. As far as the football side of it go, I agree with your assessment. I mean, I've watched every snap Watson has played since becoming a Brown, before the injury, and now in the preseason, and he is a shell of the quarterback he was early in his career. I think if I had to just isolate the one thing that stands out, it's an unwillingness or hesitation to push the ball downfield that stands in such stark contrast to who he was. And frankly, it puts a cap on this offense. Even if they feel the operation is cleaner and he'll play on time more so than Shador, it's not been exciting with this quarterback.
1: And he is the starter now to go into the 2026 season. ESPN analyst Field Yates.
16: The only explanation that I can think of is that if the Browns started Shador Sanders in week 1 and he struggled early, there would be maybe some level of pressure to hand the keys over to Deshaun Watson, see if he could spark the offense and get things on track. Now that Deshaun Watson's been named the week 1 starter, he'll play until things don't go well. I anticipate that will be very early this season, and the Browns at that point can then play Shador Sanders and not have to worry about the court of public opinion, because they've already been through the door that is Deshaun Watson. To me, though, the much more important takeaway here is the Browns right now have told us they don't have their quarterback of the future on their roster. Mm-hmm. Because it's not Deshaun Watson, we all know that. And if it were Shador Sanders, he'd be their week 1 starter. Browns, equipped with 2 first-round picks next year, will be doing a lot of scouting in what could be one of the deepest quarterback classes that we've had, at least since that 2024 year when Caleb Williams, Jaden Daniels, and Drake May went 1-2.
1: Deshaun Watson's last NFL game, October of 2024, 693 days ago. Week 3 will be the Browns opener at home. That one will be against Carolina after Cleveland opens with 2 on the road. SportsCenter All Night, ESPN Radio, WNBA action, and it was a record-setting night. Angel Reese breaks the WNBA single-game rebounding record with 26 as the Dream beat the Sparks 78-71. Reese had 11 points, career-high 26 rebounds. That's the single-game record for rebounds in the WNBA. 458 rebounds this season. That sets the single-season record for rebounds. She passes Asia Wilson's 451, which was set 2 years ago. For Angel Reese, her 27th double-double this season, and the Dream get the win over the Sparks, who had 27 in the loss for Nneka Ogwumike. Meanwhile, marquee match between the Valkyries and the Lynx.
17: Still plenty of basketball in this game. Williams to Zandalasini. 3 to shoot. Zandalasini puts it on the deck. Gets it off in time. Oh! It's Chechi's night!
1: Saw it on USA Network. Valkyries, an 80-66 win over the Lynx. Lynx with a season-low 66 points. Valkyries get their first win against the Lynx in franchise history. After the game, Cecilia Vandalasini.
2: Chechi, that was such an intense battle. What did it take for this group to hold off the Minnesota Lynx in this game?
15: Yeah, I think today our mentality was on point. We wanted to, you know, come back since the last two games. We have a little bit of time, so we wanted to execute. We really wanted this game to be, you know, on our side, and I think we did a great job on the game plan, energy, effort. So I'm really proud of this one.
2: Chechi, what about your mentality personally? We know you have a lot of memories in this building. Just what was your approach? What's your mentality coming into tonight?
15: Yeah, I mean, of course, Minnesota is a special place for me. And when you come here as an opponent, you want to win. Yeah, also because it's the toughest score on the W right now in this arena. They're the number one team, so you always want to beat them. And, you know, towards going towards the playoff, we want to make sure we mark those details and get the job done.
2: What is it about this group that defensively you hold a team like Minnesota to just 66 points?
15: Yeah, as I said, today it was a team effort. Everybody stepped up. I think we executed really well our game plan, which was key. Everybody on the same page. And again, big team effort.
2: Chechi, congrats on the win. Thanks.
15: Thank you.
1: Valkyries get their first win against the Lynx in franchise history. Lynx, as you heard, held to 66 points, lowest this season. First game this season under 77. Minnesota snapping a six-game win streak with the loss to the Valkyries. Record tying day in Williamsport. That's next. 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
1: 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Starting quarterback news hitting us on Monday. Yes, there's the Cleveland Browns. Also, the Florida Gators. That job goes to transfer Aaron Filo. He's been named the starting quarterback for the Gators as they go into the season. He transferred from Georgia Tech, and he will get the start against Florida Atlantic September 5th. ESPN analyst Sam Acho.
2: I expect a clean operation, but the one thing I do want to see improve from Aaron Filo is just to protect the football. In the limited reps that he had last year at Georgia Tech behind Haynes Kings, there was a couple, you saw interception, you saw fumble. And of course, some of those reps were behind, in a tough situation, maybe not playing with the ones per se, but with the John Summerall coach team, with his defensive background, defensive mind, the focus has to be on protecting the rock. So yes, getting the right play. Yes, audible, kill, all those things, but you have to be better with the football, specifically in the pocket, if you're in Filo for this Florida team.
1: He started for Georgia Tech against Gardner Webb last year, appeared in three games as the backup, played well in the game against an FCS opponent, completed 75% of his passes, 373 yards, threw both a touchdown and an interception. Now the starting quarterback for the Florida Gators. In Williamsport, among the action that we saw on Monday, Alabama, a 6-5 come from behind win over Pennsylvania. In seven innings, Alabama walking it off. Largest comeback win at the Little League Baseball World Series in their state's history. They trailed 5-0 after the top of the third inning. They rallied to win it 6-5 in seven. They tied the game in the bottom of the third inning, all five runs scoring with two outs. They wind up walking it off. Kenley Rasmus took to the mound in relief. Six strikeouts, two hits allowed in 4 2/3 innings of relief. 14 strikeouts for her now at the Little League World Series this year. That's tied for the most by a girl all time. She ties Monet Davis from 2014.
3: I'm feeling so excited, and I don't even know what to say because I just love this game, and I just want to keep winning.
4: What can you say about your catcher, the performance he had, not only obviously at the plate at the last at-bat, but also just helping you throughout this game?
3: Oh, I'm so grateful for him, and I couldn't be here without him.
5: You know, after the game, he talked with Jeff Sims, and he said it was the energy in the dugout and Coach Gus that helped you guys through that moment. When you were down 5-0, that is not a small lead to come back from. So when you were down in that moment, what was going through your mind?
3: I just was thinking, like, I know we can do it. We've done it before. And I just believed in us, and I knew we could keep the energy and win this game.
4: Your Uncle Case comes in and hands you the ball when you're down 5-0. He says this. I want you to take a listen to it because our viewers got to listen to this little speech he gave.
6: How you feeling? You feeling no? Ha! Freaking A. Well, thank God we got Kenley Rasmus. Give me the ball, man. Your ball.
4: Thank God we got Kenley Rasmus. So when you hear that and that ball is handed to you, what goes through your mind, Kenley?
3: I wanted the ball this whole game, but unfortunately I didn't get it. And I just, when that moment came, I just knew I had to be locked into the game and throw strikes.
4: Your uncle and your pops, Corey, on the team's coaching staff, their experience in the major leagues, how does that help you in situations that get as, you know, ramped up as the one you walked into?
3: They've influenced me so much, and they've taught me everything I know, and I couldn't be here without them.
1: Kenley Rasmus with another half dozen strikeouts in relief in the come-from-behind win for Alabama. On Monday, 14 total strikeouts at the Little League World Series thus far. Her dad, former big leaguer Corey Rasmus, he pitched in 84 major league games for the Braves and Angels. She's the niece of former major leaguer Colby Rasmus. Speaking of Major League Baseball, Cubs and Diamondbacks.
7: Here comes the 1-0 to Conforto. He hits a high drive, deep right field. Get out the tape measure, long gone. Michael Conforto, a two-run homer. Cubs lead 4-0.
8: And now the 1-1.
7: drilled in the air to left, deep. Back goes Kepler to the wall. Gone! Home run for Carson Kelly. The bottom of the order goes back to back. And the Cubs now lead 5-0.
1: Cubs go on to a 7-0 win over the Diamondbacks. Cubs' fourth straight win over the Diamondbacks all this season. Tied for the team's second longest win streak against Arizona in series history. Back-to-back homers in the sixth, third time with back-to-back homers this month. That's the most in Major League Baseball. San Francisco Giants getting multiple runs with one swing.
8: 2-2 pitch. Swing, and there's a shot deep into right center field, into Triples Alley, way back there. Adios! Pelota! To the deepest part of the ballpark, right next to the 415 side. A three-run homer for Rafael Devers.
1: John Miller, KNBR, Devers with that three-run homer in the second inning. The Giants snapping a four-game losing streak with a 5-0 shutout of the Reds. Jason Foley works an inning and a third for the win after Carson Wisenhunt left in the third inning with pain in his pitching elbow. He was coming off an outing where he gave up a career-worst 7 runs and 9 hits over 4 innings. He'll have an MRI on Tuesday. San Francisco, though, gets the 5-0 shutout of the Reds. Giants began the game with 4 straight hits off Chase Burns, who falls to 14-3 with the loss. Reds, meanwhile, shut out for the 14th time this season. That's tied for the most in Major League Baseball this season. Guardians, a 4-2 win over the Angels. Cleveland with the win, moving a half game ahead of the Astros for the third and final wild card spot in the American League. For Cleveland, it's their 5th consecutive win, second longest win streak they've had this season. They won 7 straight in mid-May. Well, coming up, the decision's been made in Cleveland. Is it the right one? Certainly came with controversy. That's next. SportsCenter All Night continues. It's ESPN Radio.
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1: Cal Raleigh, 3 homers in the Mariners' win over the Phillies, who have their 9-game win streak come to an end. Angel Reese with a WNBA record, 26 rebounds in Atlanta's win over the LA Sparks. Browns spark some controversy, naming Deshaun Watson as their starter.
21: Deshaun Watson named the starting quarterback of the Cleveland Browns.
22: Deshaun is going to start against Jacksonville. Took in the full body of work and ultimately felt like Deshaun gave us the best chance to move the ball and score points.
23: This is what I've been working for 2 years, is to be able to show that capable of being a starter for one of the 32 organizations in this league.
24: I'm not saying it makes sense. I'm not saying this is what I would do, but I am not surprised, as other people are, that Deshaun is the guy.
25: I am shocked. I feel awful for the fans of the Cleveland Browns.
1: A lot of eye-popping reactions to Deshaun Watson being named the starting quarterback in Cleveland on the This Is Football podcast. Host Kevin Clark.
26: I think pathetic is an all-encompassing phrase that I would use for all of this stuff. And Deshaun Watson's wrong about one thing. He's wrong about a lot of things, but he's wrong about one thing in this clip. It's not personal. It's business. It's performance-based. They boo him because he's an avatar for the worst trade in NFL history, the worst contract in NFL history, the fact that Cleveland fans have seen a lot of bad quarterback play, and even in that context, he's among the worst. He is among the worst. For a starting job, I would have gone Shadur first, trade second, somebody like Todd Monken's former quarterback, Stetson Bennett, maybe somebody like that. Third would be Dylan Gabriel. Fourth would be Dan Orlovsky. Fifth would be Bernie Kosar. Sixth would be Deshaun Watson. Okay, maybe you got
27: I'm
26: you and Bernie.
27: He's on the team.
26: You and Bernie could do a little quarterback competition. I'd rather have that than Deshaun Watson starting just for the Cleveland fans. Cleveland fans, as you said, Dan, deserve better.
1: Browns coach Todd Monken saying Monday Deshaun Watson is the starter for week one, but then added it won't be week to week. The Browns play their first 2 games on the road before playing at home in week 3. ESPN's David Dennis Jr.
28: You got to make the owners listen to you. Don't go to those games. Don't go to the games. The booze didn't work. Don't go. There should be a total blackout in Cleveland if he's there in week 3 and that dude is starting. Don't go to the games, because you want to talk about, like, if you are saying that the Cleveland Browns, the reason that we are keeping Deshaun Watson is for monetary reasons, because we want to our $46 million investment or whatever, the $87 million cap hit that would happen for the next 2 years is too much to bear. Well, how about you face a little bit of financial pressure from the fans? We not showing up.
1: Browns play at home in week 3. Will Watson be the quarterback at that point? Aaron Goldhammer from ESPN Cleveland.
29: If I had to guess, here's how this is going to go. Watson's going to stink the first 2 weeks.
1: Mm-hmm.
29: They'll make the change to Shadur by the time they come home for the 3rd game. It's mm-hmm. a godsend for the Browns that the first 2 games are on the road, and they're not going to let Watson, I don't think, even on the sidelines for Thursday night against the Patriots in the preseason finale. So
1: wow.
29: I don't know that Watson will start a home game this year unless he gets off to a good start, which, I mean, I just don't think that's within the realm of realistic possibility.
1: And then, either way, there's going to be a lot of talk about it. If you're the coach, if you're Todd Monken, there may be distractions involved. ESPN analyst Herm Edwards.
30: Well, when?
2: if you win, it's not a distraction, right?
3: It won't be.
2: Yeah. But if you don't win, then you got problems, because then they'll be talking about, well, do we need to make a change at the quarterback? And if that's the situation, then that'll take place. And if Shador can't win games, then there's seven quarterbacks coming out this year out of college football, and they'll draft one. You know, the Cleveland's been a mess, okay? Yeah. And they brought a little bit of this on their own. They signed him to this big deal, Deshaun. And, you know, I look at the situation that happened in Seattle with Russell Wilson. They just bid it and said, hey, man, we're going to move on. And let Russell Wilson go. They owed him 25. And let him go. Yeah. Let him walk.
1: Certainly plenty of reactions, both on social media and in everyday discussion, to the Browns naming Deshaun Watson as their starting quarterback. Plenty of reactions on ESPN Radio.
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5: For you to say that the fans are disrespectful, quite frankly, is audacity on a level that I didn't even know existed. The fans were put in an impossible position. Cleveland Browns fans are incredibly loyal. They love their city. They love this franchise. It's an emotional conundrum for you to have to abandon that, because the team elected to push their morals to the side and bring this guy in because they thought that he would be good at football. When he wasn't good at football at all, they have every right to let him and let this organization know how they feel. And I can't believe he's delusional enough to get in front of a podium and somehow think it's their fault.
0: Mike Sr., Mike Jr., the Golics.
6: If you're Todd Monken, you're coming into this situation saying, I'm not trying to end up like everyone else. And so I'm going to come in and give the best decision that I think helps me and helps this staff keep our jobs. Because organizationally, this is the most antagonistic decision you could make for your fan base possible. Where you got two quarterbacks that are kind of close, and you pick the one that's been the albatross around your franchise's neck in so many ways since he stepped foot on campus.
3: If it's close, I would go with Shador Sanders. See what you have in Shador. With the quarterback class coming out next year, see what Shador can bring. We know he went in the fifth round. We know he's a better talent than the fifth round. I would have started him. Without question, I would have started him to see what you had.
0: The Rich Eisen Show.
29: Competition, sure. But there is a thumb on the scale for Deshaun Watson, because the Browns want to see if he has anything from 2019 left in him. They want to see if that guy that they acquired, is that guy still in there? And it doesn't really matter how much Shador is being a professional and showing up and showing out in any practices or preseason games. It's going to be him. And after this weekend and what happened this weekend, I could not be more sure of what I heard back in the spring and throughout was the truth.
0: Matt Jones, Myron Metcalf, they are Matt and Myron.
7: There were people on Saturday who thought he might get cut from the team, and today he's named the starter in Cleveland.
8: My problem with the battle is, this ain't Steve Young, Joe Montana. You know, Shador Sanders, I think, clearly hasn't done enough in Todd Monken's eyes to really separate himself. So you start with the veteran. That doesn't mean that Deshaun Watson is going to finish the season as a starter, but I can understand why you put him in a position on the road to be the guy.
0: Freddie and Harry.

0: it's about losing, it's about being great, or sucking. Like, that's it. They're booing you because you haven't been good for them, and they paid you all that money.
1: Game night.
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5: 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Right now, SportsCenter all night. Speaking of quarterbacks in the spotlight, in Atlanta Falcons quarterback Michael Penix Jr. cleared to practice fully. Head coach Kevin Stefanski said Penix will do 11-on-11 team periods for the first time since he underwent ACL surgery back in November. Now he's got to keep his eye on him.
6: Really no different than any player, just executing techniques and fundamentals on a given play. Again, the new part for Mike is just being in there with a full offensive line, a full defensive line. But he's been in walk-through huddles. He's been in 7-on-7. He's obviously gone through individual. So this is a good, now that you know Mike is cleared, it's a good that he can start that process of getting back to 11-on-11. Listen, competition is near and dear to all of our hearts, and whether you're, whatever the depth chart looks like, whatever that Matt puts out, you're competing every single day. We do compete periods in practice. You're competing against yourself. That alarm clock goes off, and you're in a competition. Everything we do around this building is competing. So I know it's easy to say position battles and those type of things, but we're constantly competing, and that's not the focus for our guys. Our guys are pushing each other by showing up and putting in the work.
5: Atlanta coach Kevin Stefanski, now that he has Michael Penix Jr. cleared to practice. Speaking of back at practice, Christian McCaffrey with the Niners. He's been held out past couple of weeks, leading to quite a bit of speculation, whether it was contract related or not. McCaffrey saying it was just part of the plan.
7: Yeah, obviously when you don't practice, the way the media works now is firestorm. But, this was kind of part of the plan from the jump, was to ramp up pretty big, get 9-10 practices in. Kind of come back down and then ramp back up so we're fresh for the duration. So, our staff's done a great job of kind of coming up with specific plans. And, again, I feel great. So, feel fresh, and it's good to be back out there.
5: Speaking of ramping things up, Robert Saleh, new coach in Tennessee, trying to ramp up the offense there.
8: All the way across the board, in all three phases, we've got a lot of work to do. But we were close yesterday to having some really cool moments. But like I said, it's, going back and watching the tape, what I felt during the game and what we saw during the game was verified by the tape. Cam was making good decisions. He was taking what the defense gave. Their best scheme is built to make you take checkdowns, make you put the ball down in front, and you got to rally, make a guy miss, and you got to grind out yards. But we had three opportunities on some deeper developing concepts that we were just off. But we've got work to do in all three phases.
5: And as for quarterback Cam Ward, what the offense needs to improve on?
9: I would say our biggest improvement is, connecting on deep play. We only get a certain amount of, shots that we get to take each and every game because our defenses are so good. So when we get to play downfield, myself and the receivers, we have to make the play. So I need to throw them, catchable ball. They're going to do their job by, attacking and making the play. So I think that's what's left for us. And once we do that, we'll be a pretty solid offense.
5: Cam Ward trying to get that offense set for week number one. SportsCenter all night, ESPN Radio.
10: Browns are waiving tight end Daquan Wright, who has an agreement in place to play for LSU if he clears waivers.
11: Once you go to the NFL, to me, you're in the NFL. You don't get the opportunity to come back. That means you're kicking somebody else off your team. I don't think that's fair to the players that worked all summer, all spring.
5: It's been an interesting situation. The Cleveland Browns waiving Wright, who has an agreement in place for the 2026 season to play for LSU. Wright, believed to be the first player to have an agreement to return to play in college. Although, says LSU coach Lane Kiffin,
12: I believe that my job is to LSU and the LSU people that hire me and the fans. In that if players are available to recruit and are made eligible, and this happens.

0: all the time around the country. This is not new that this happens. Normally, they're individual cases, as you've seen through time. You know, very significant quarterbacks last season and this coming season that were ineligible by the NCAA and made eligible by injunctions. So this is really not new. I just think some people aren't realizing how similar all the situations are because of that.
1: Technically correct. Lane Kiffin did say similar because, yes, we have had judges decide cases of eligibility. No, we have not had a player go from an NFL training camp back to college. ESPN insider Adam Schefter.
2: It's a transformational transaction.
3: Mm-hmm.
2: We have a tight end right now, Daquan Wright, who is on the verge of becoming the first player ever to go from an NFL training camp to playing college football in the same season. It's never happened. And there are a group of players right now where this also could be in play for, but he is the first one. And if he goes unclaimed on waivers with the NFL, which we'll know at 4 o'clock Eastern on Tuesday, he then would essentially follow through on the agreement he has with LSU to go from playing with the Cleveland Browns to playing for the LSU Tigers, where he would make more money playing college football than he would in the NFL. This is an example of the wild, distorted, unusual, unprecedented times we're living in.
1: Got a lot of people shaking their heads, including Ohio State coach Ryan Day.
4: If there are teams that have some players out there who are cut from NFL rosters that are going to be on other teams, we have to at least consider it and look at it. Do I like anything about it? Absolutely not. But we got to do what's right for Ohio State. So it's sort of a day-to-day thing right now. And like anything, we're just going to try to adapt. But I think we would all agree, maybe not everybody, but that, you know, there has to be a certain point where your roster gets locked in. But whenever I heard that we were in a meeting and someone says, yeah, LSU just got a commitment from the Browns tight end, I said, we are certainly in a different world right now.
1: And he could make more in college by doing that. Moving atop their division, that's next. SportsCenter All Night continues. It's ESPN Radio.
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1: 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Back to the Diamond. Twins haven't had much success on the road of late, but Monday facing the Athletics.
2: This ball hit high in the air for Kreidler. That ball is clobbered deep into the Sacramento night, headed for the clubhouse and gone. And welcome home, Ryan Kreidler, a moonshot off the top of the clubhouse. It's 3-1 Twins.
1: Twins getting out to the early start midway through the game. Fifth inning, they go on to a 9-6 win. It's a three-run win. Treasure Island Baseball Network Twins snapping a five-game road losing streak had been tied for their second longest this season. Nationals pulling away from the Rockies.
3: The 1-2. Swing a long drive right field for Lyle. Back Moniak to the wall, and it is long gone. Up into the second deck, below the scoreboard, a three-run homer for Dalen Lyle. Nationals lead it 13-3.
1: 13-3 would be the final. Nationals Radio Network with the call as Washington snaps a four-game losing streak. Their 17th game this season where they've scored double digits. Most they've had in a season since 2019. They had 20 games that season. They have 17 this season as they beat Colorado, which suffers a seventh consecutive loss.
0: SportsCenter All Night. Today's top sound.
4: How good is that? Are you not entertained?
0: Number 4.
1: Giants with a 5-0 shutout of the Reds. 60% of that offense from one swing. KNBR.
5: 2-2 pitch. Swing, and there's a shot deep into right center field, into Triples Alley, way back there. Adios! Pelota! To the deepest part of the ballpark, right next to the 415 side. A three-run homer for Rafael Devers.
0: Number 3.
1: Red Sox win in Miami. A fourth straight come-from-behind win. WEEI.
6: It's his ripped into right field. That's extra bases for Siegler. White runs so well. He's around second. He's going to be went home. Tony Seagull puts the Red Sox ahead with an RBI triple. It is 3-2 in the ninth.
0: Number 2.
1: Rangers pound the White Sox in Chicago, but it wasn't just offense for Texas. 105-3, the fan.
7: The 1-0. Swing and a drive deep out into right field. Nimmo going back on this one. At the wall, he leaps, and Nimmo makes the catch. Brandon Nimmo takes a two-run home run away from Andrew Benintendi. What a play by Nimmo to keep it a 2-0 ball game.
0: Number 1.
1: Mariners top the Phillies. Cal Raleigh with three hits in the game. None of the three stay in the yard. Seattle Sports, 7:10 a.m.
5: The 3-1. Swung on. Crossed. Right field. Has he done it again? It is gone! Cal Raleigh, his first three-homer game of his career. He crushes a solo blast. It's 9-2 Mariners.
1: Mariners get the win. Raleigh with three hits. All three home runs. Also heard the Rangers win over the White Sox, getting that great defensive play. They also got some offense.
7: Well, here's Lankford, and he lifts one high into the air, deep left. And Tanachi going back. He's at the wall, and it is gone. Another rainbow home run for the Rangers for Wyatt, his 15th of the season. It comes with Lopez on board, and the Rangers are up now 11-2.
1: They go on to that 11-2 win. They move into first place in the American League West, having won four of their last five games. 11 runs is the most they've scored in a road game this season. SportsCenter All Night, ESPN Radio. Back to the NFL. Big news on Monday. Deshaun Watson being named the starter in Cleveland. That's for week one. Then we have others coming back to practice. Christian McCaffrey. Malik Nabers for the Giants. His coach, John Harbaugh.
8: Yeah, I just don't want to like make any kind of statements like that. I think it's reasonable to assume that. You know, those are all the kind of things that you can assume. It's just based on watching the guy practice. But, you know, I know the only thing I know more than you guys know is that what the docs and the trainers tell me as far as his rehab. So, and that's doing well. He's doing really well with that. He's strong. He's in a good place. But how he gets through practice, how ready he is to play and protect himself is really based on practice.
1: See if he's ready to go in week number one. Niners activating George Kittle. ESPN's Adam Schefter.
9: Well, let's go back to last week because they were in Los Angeles for a joint scrimmage with the Chargers. And while they were there on Wednesday, George Kittle got a chance to go meet with the surgeon who performed the surgery on his torn Achilles, Dr. Neil Elitrosh. And from what I understand, it was a great meeting. George Kittle was ahead on all markers. He's in a great spot. This doesn't mean that he will play week one, but everything looks right now to be trending in the direction. He received a favorable report from Dr. Elitrosh. The Niners officially activated him yesterday. So the fact that the doctor seems to have been good with where he's at right now, and they've activated him, the way it's tracking right now makes it look like a distinct possibility that he's going to be on that field for that opening game against the Rams, which would be a very quick recovery from a torn Achilles. But right now, I think he's very pleased with where he's at. The doctor's pleased with where he's at, and the Niners are pleased with where he's at.
1: Speaking of injuries, we saw Ashton Jeanty taken off the field this weekend. Needed help to get off the field. Sprained ankle and not expected to be a major issue for the entire season. Well, straight ahead, how did we get to the decision that came down on Monday? SportsCenter All Night continues. It's ESPN Radio.
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18: Here is our weather in Middle Tennessee. Tuesday will be partly sunny, turning sunny, with a high near 93 and light northeast winds. Overnight, expect mostly clear skies and a low around 69. Wednesday brings a 30% chance of afternoon showers and thunderstorms, with a high near 94 and heat index values up to 98. Skies remain mostly sunny, with southwest winds around 5 miles per hour. Wednesday night stays partly cloudy with a slight shower chance and a low near 70. 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
25: 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He was doing it toward the player. 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
25: 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Like, if it's a if it's not a penalty, it's not a penalty. And that shouldn't have been a penalty.
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1: 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Record-setting night in the WNBA, that's straight ahead. Sports Center All Night continues. 9 straight wins is what we'd seen from the Phillies over the past couple of weeks. That same time span also saw the Mariners on the wrong side of a couple of blowout losses. But Monday in Seattle, tables seem to be turned thanks in large part to one particular bat.
7: Now the 3-2. Swing and a drive deep to right field. Cal does it again. Goodbye, baseball. Into the lower deck and right. What a night for the big dumper. Cal rounds second, taking a tour around the bases. His 15th home run of the year in the first. Home run number 16 here in the bottom of the fifth inning. And the Mariners now lead the Phillies 7-2. And what a night for Cal Raleigh.
12: The 3-1. Swung on. Crossed. Right field. Has he done it again? It is gone! Cal Raleigh, his first three-homer game of his career. He crushes a solo blast. It's 9-2 Mariners.
1: 9-2 would be the final over the Phillies. Mariners snapping a four-game losing streak against the Phillies dating back to 2024. Cal Raleigh, 3-for-3, all three were homers. He now has 17 on the season. 3 homers, driving in 4 of the 9 runs. First career game with 3 homers, and first 3-homer game by a Mariners player since Edgar Martinez did it in 1999. Raleigh entered Monday batting 159 on the season. His batting average was 7th worst entering a 3-homer game by a player since 1900. He gets the 3 homers. Mariners get the win. Phillies get their 9-game win streak snapped. That 9-game streak had been the longest active win streak in Major League Baseball. In Miami, Red Sox trailed 2-1 in the 7th. They tied it up in the 8th. And then at the top of the 9th,
7: the pitch is ripped into right field. That's extra bases for Siegler. White runs so well. He's around second. He's going to be waved home. Tony Siegel puts the Red Sox ahead. With an RBI triple, it is 3-2 in the ninth.
1: WEI with the call. They'd win it 4-2. The Red Sox, fourth straight come-from-behind victory. 16th comeback win since the All-Star break. That's the most in baseball. Red Sox scoring a pair in the ninth to break that 2-2 tie. 69 ninth-inning runs this season. That snaps a tie with the Braves and the Rockies for most in Major League Baseball. Red Sox get the 4-2 win on the road in Florida. Speaking of Florida, Rays and Tigers.
12: 1-1. Swung on and hit high in the air to fairly deep right field. Over and back and toward the wall, and watching it sail on out of here is the right fielder for the Tigers, Zach McKinstry. Jonathan Arondo with just his second homer in the last couple months. And it's his 16th of the year, and the Rays extend their lead to 4-1.
1: 620 WDAE. 4-1 the final for Tampa Bay as they beat the Tigers. Drew Rasmussen, 6 innings of 3-hit balls, striking out 5. He's earned the win in 7 consecutive starts, longest streak of his career. The Tigers, meanwhile, suffering a 6th consecutive loss, their second 6-game losing streak this season after losing 8 straight back in the month of May. SportsCenter All Night, ESPN Radio.
0: Deshaun Watson named the starting quarterback of the Cleveland Browns.
8: Deshaun is going to start against Jacksonville, and ultimately felt like Deshaun gave us the best chance to move the ball and score points.
9: This is what I've been working for 2 years.
10: I am shocked. I feel awful for the fans of the Cleveland Browns.
1: Still another week of preseason to go, but the NFL regular season is right around the corner. Looking back just about 16 months ago, this is what we heard from Browns owner Jimmy Haslam about Cleveland's quarterback situation.
11: Well, I mean, let's address the elephant in the room. You know, we took a big swing and miss with Deshaun. We thought we had the quarterback. We didn't. And we gave up a lot of draft picks to get him. So we've got to dig ourselves out of that hole.
8: Shouldn't they be held accountable for that decision?
11: Listen, I've said this, I think, numerous times. The Deshaun Watson was an entire organization decision, and it ends with D&I. So, you know, hold us accountable.
1: That was a year ago, March. Now, Deshaun Watson is the Browns starter. Todd Monken, the head coach, making the decision known on Monday.
8: Deshaun is going to start against Jacksonville. Took in the full body of work over the course of offseason to training camp to the games, the joint practice, and ultimately felt like to start the season on the road, Deshaun gave us the best chance to move the ball and score points. I mean, that's really what it's about. And felt that way going into the last game, but wasn't sure, and after we talked as a staff, and after we re-looked at everything, we're going to go that direction.
1: Todd Monken saying that's what it was about. What he says it wasn't about was Watson ripping the Cleveland fans who booed him this past weekend.
8: Absolutely not. Zero. There was nothing to do with that. I mean, ultimately, the fans want us to win. I mean, ultimately, put a good product on the field. That's really what they want. And so that's our job as coaches, why we're hired, to try and put the best product on the field. And when we don't, then I understand their frustration. But ultimately, they don't decide who plays. I mean, who would I be if I let someone outside of the building decide who plays?
1: Deshaun Watson, named the starter for the Cleveland Browns, ESPN analyst Dan Orlovsky.
10: I'm shocked. If this was just a football decision, just football, I haven't seen every day of practice, I would probably say coin flip, 50-50, start the guy you want. Doesn't really like matter to me. After the Saturday's press conference, I'm shocked that they did this to the Cleveland fans. I've said if I was a Cleveland fan and Deshaun's still starting week three, I would not go to the game because of the interaction that we saw.
13: What?
10: I've had a buddy text me saying, this is smart by the Browns. They'll go 0-2. Deshaun will struggle, and all of a sudden, Shador gets named the starting quarterback for the week three game, which is their home opener, and he's the hero.
13: Bingo.
10: I only know him as a coach. I've spent some time with him just because of games. I mean, he is a all ball, all the time, high-level competitor, maniac. I don't know him as a guy, so I can't comment on him like that, but I don't think that he would sign up for that.
1: Browns play their first two games on the road. Deshaun Watson named the starter to start the season. Todd Monken says, though, it will not be week to week. ESPN Browns reporter Daniel Oyefuse.
14: As you heard Todd Monken say, he took in the full body of work when naming a starting quarterback. But one factor in particular that played a big role in his decision was starting the first two games of the season on the road in the pre-snap operation. I've watched Todd Monken this summer hound his offense about getting in and out of the huddle quickly, cadence from the quarterback, making the right checks, and that really hints at the experience of Watson, a 9-year veteran. Now, the last time we saw Watson on the field, he struggled on Saturday in the second half against the Bills, but Monken said that he does not anticipate the quarterback decision will be a week-to-week thing. He said that we anticipate Watson will play better or we wouldn't be starting him.
27: Okay, keep in mind, this decision comes 2 days after Watson was booed by Browns fans during Cleveland's preseason game against the Bills. His response caused quite a buzz afterwards. Been a PR nightmare over the last 48 hours. Daniel, what are the Browns and Watson saying after those post-game comments?
14: Yeah, well, when we spoke to Todd Monken the day after, he kind of previewed this decision. He said that those comments would not play a role in who he picked to be the starting quarterback. And on Monday today, Watson walked back those comments. He actually opened up his press conference saying that the emotions got the best of him. He didn't mean to come at the fan base, and that he understands their frustrations after 4 years of injuries and poor play. Now, we won't see Watson and the starting offense in the preseason finale on Thursday at home against the Patriots. But the next time we would see him would be week three against the Panthers. That response will be very interesting. For now, he said he's not focused on that. He said, as long as I'm playing winning good football, everything else will work out.
1: A lot of the reaction stemming from the reaction to the boos that Deshaun Watson heard this weekend earlier on ESPN Radio, our Kimberly Martin.
13: I remember going to training camp. I remember going to those practices, offseason practices, and fans were wearing the Forger, were excited about him being there. Honestly, they disregarded the legal issues. They were like, we have a franchise guy now. So for him to say it's personal, the issue really is his play has not been good. And it's not just this preseason game. And for him to say it's personal is where I was a little befuddled, because I have been there when these fans have cheered him and was there when they were excited that he was their guy. So if he had not gotten hurt, or if he had just played well in the games where he was playing, this would have been a non-issue.
1: And now he's the starting quarterback. The move by the Browns on Monday met with a variety of reactions. Some say they assumed it's how the Browns would do it. Many say they're stunned, especially after what happened over the weekend. ESPN analyst Mina Kimes.
15: It's been years since the trade happened, since 27 allegations of sexual harassment and assault came out. In that time frame, the fact that he has still not developed the ability to talk about this, he talked about personal issues, and not show any sense of contrition or acceptance or growth, quite frankly, was pretty jarring to see. As far as the football side of it go, I agree with your assessment. I mean, I've watched every snap Watson has played since becoming a Brown, before the injury, and now in the preseason, and he is a shell of the quarterback he was early in his career. I think if I had to just isolate the one thing that stands out, it's an unwillingness or hesitation to push the ball downfield that stands in such stark contrast to who he was. And frankly, it puts a cap on this offense. Even if they feel the operation is cleaner and he'll play on time more so than Shador, it's not been exciting with this quarterback.
1: And he is the starter now to go into the 2026 season, ESPN analyst Field Yates.
16: The only explanation that I can think of is that if the Browns started Shador Sanders in week one and he struggled early, there would be maybe some level of pressure to hand the keys over to Deshaun Watson, see if he could spark the offense and get things on track. Now that Deshaun Watson's been named the week one starter, he'll play until things don't go well. I anticipate that will be very early this season. And the Browns at that point can then play Shador Sanders and not have to worry about the court of public opinion, because they've already been through the door that is Deshaun Watson. To me, though, the much more important takeaway here is the Browns right now have told us they don't have their quarterback of the future on their roster. Mm-hmm. Because it's not Deshaun Watson. We all know that. And if it were Shador Sanders, he'd be their week one starter. Browns, equipped with two first-round picks next year, will be doing a lot of scouting in what could be one of the deepest quarterback classes that we've had, at least since that 2024 year when Caleb Williams, Jaden Daniels, and Drake May went 1-2.
1: Deshaun Watson's last NFL game, October of 2024, 693 days ago. Week three will be the Browns opener at home. That one will be against Carolina after Cleveland opens with two on the road. SportsCenter all night, ESPN Radio, WNBA action, and it was a record-setting night. Angel Reese breaks the WNBA single-game rebounding record with 26 as the Dream beat the Sparks 78-71. Reese had 11 points, career-high 26 rebounds. That's the single-game record for rebounds in the WNBA. 458 rebounds this season. That sets the single-season record for rebounds. She passes Asia Wilson's 451, which was set 2 years ago. For Angel Reese, 27th double-double this season, and the Dream get the win over the Sparks, who had 27 in the loss for Nneka Ogumike. Meanwhile, marquee match between the Valkyries and the Lynx.
18: Still plenty of basketball in this game. Williams to Zandalasini. Three to shoot. Zandalasini puts it on the deck. Gets it off in time. Oh! It's Chechi's night!
1: Saw it on USA Network. Valkyries, an 80-66 win over the Lynx. Lynx with a season low 66 points. Valkyries get their first win against the Lynx in franchise history. After the game, Cecilia Vandalasini.
19: Chechi, that was such an intense battle. What did it take for this group to hold off the Minnesota Lynx in this game?
20: Yeah, I think today our mentality was on point. We wanted to, you know, come back since the last two games. We have a little bit of time, so we wanted to execute. We really wanted this game to be, you know, on our side, and I think we did a great job on the game plan, energy, effort. So I'm really proud of this one.
19: Chachi, what about your mentality personally? We know you have a lot of memories in this building. Just what was your approach? What's your mentality coming into tonight?
20: Yeah, I mean, of course, Minnesota is a special place for me. And when you come here as an opponent, you want to win. Also because it's the toughest court on the W right now in this arena. They're the number one team, so you always want to beat them. And, you know, going towards the playoff, we want to make sure we mark those details and get the job done.
19: What is it about this group that defensively you hold a team like Minnesota to just 66 points?
20: Yeah, as I said, today it was a team effort. Everybody stepped up. I think we executed really well our game plan, which was key. Everybody on the same page. And again, big team effort.
19: Chachi, congrats on the win. Thanks.
20: Thank you.
1: Valkyries get their first win against the Lynx in franchise history. Lynx, as you heard, held to 66 points, lowest this season. First game this season under 77. Minnesota snapping a six-game win streak with the loss to the Valkyries. Record tying day in Williamsport. That's next. 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
1: 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Starting quarterback news hitting us on Monday. Yes, there's the Cleveland Browns. Also, the Florida Gators. That job goes to transfer Aaron Filo. He's been named the starting quarterback for the Gators as they go into the season. He transferred from Georgia Tech, and he will get the start against Florida Atlantic September 5th. ESPN analyst Sam Acho.
2: I expect a clean operation, but the one thing I do want to see improve from Aaron Filo is just to protect the football. In the limited reps that he had last year at Georgia Tech behind Haynes Kings, there was a couple, you saw interception, you saw fumble. And of course, some of those reps were behind, you know, in a tough situation, maybe not playing with the ones per se, but with the John Summerall coach team, with his defensive background, defensive mind, the focus has to be on protecting the rock. So yes, getting the right play. Yes, audible, kill, all those things, but you have to be better with the football, specifically in the pocket, if you're in Filo for this Florida team.
1: He started for Georgia Tech against Gardner Webb last year, appeared in three games as the backup, played well in the game against an FCS opponent, completed 75% of his passes, 373 yards through both a touchdown and an interception. Now the starting quarterback for the Florida Gators. In Williamsport, among the action that we saw on Monday, Alabama, a 6-5 come from behind win over Pennsylvania. In seven innings, Alabama walking it off. Largest comeback win at the Little League Baseball World Series in their state's history. They trailed 5-0 after the top of the third inning. They rallied to win it 6-5 in seven. They tied the game in the bottom of the third inning, all five runs scoring with two outs. They wind up walking it off. Kenley Rasmus took to the mound in relief. Six strikeouts, two hits allowed in 4 2/3 innings of relief. 14 strikeouts for her now at the Little League World Series this year. That's tied for the most by a girl all time. She ties Monet Davis from 2014.
3: I'm feeling so excited, and I don't even know what to say because I just love this game, and I just want to keep winning.
4: What can you say about your catcher, the performance he had, not only obviously at the plate at the last at-bat, but also just helping you throughout this game?
3: Oh, I'm so grateful for him, and I couldn't be here without him.
5: You know, after the game, he talked with Jess Sims, and he said it was the energy in the dugout and Coach Gus that helped you guys through that moment. When you were down 5-0, that is not a small lead to come back from. So when you were down in that moment, what was going through your mind?
3: I just was thinking, like, I know we can do it. We've done it before. And I just believed in us, and I knew we could keep the energy and win this game.
4: Your Uncle Case comes in and hands you the ball when you're down 5-0. He says this. I want you to take a listen to it because our viewers got to listen to this little speech he gave.
6: How you feeling? You feeling no? Freaking A. Well, thank God we got Kenley Rasmus. Give me the ball, man. Your ball.
4: Thank God we got Kenley Rasmus. So when you hear that and that ball is handed to you, what goes through your mind, Kenley?
3: I wanted the ball this whole game, but unfortunately I didn't get it. And I just, when that moment came, I just knew I had to be locked into the game and throw strikes.
4: Your uncle and your pops, Corey, on the team's coaching staff, their experience in the major leagues, how does that help you in situations that get as, you know, ramped up as the one you walked into?
3: They've influenced me so much, and they've taught me everything I know, and I couldn't be here without them.
1: Kenley Rasmus with another half dozen strikeouts in relief in the come-from-behind win for Alabama. On Monday, 14 total strikeouts at the Little League World Series thus far. Her dad, former big leaguer Corey Rasmus, he pitched in 84 major league games for the Braves and Angels. She's the niece of former major leaguer Colby Rasmus. Speaking of Major League Baseball, Cubs and Diamondbacks.
7: Here comes the 1-0 to Conforto. He hits a high drive, deep right field. Get out the tape measure, long gone. Michael Conforto, a two-run homer. Cubs lead 4-0.
8: And now the 1-1.
7: Drilled in the air to left, deep. Back goes Kepler to the wall. Gone! Home run for Carson Kelly. The bottom of the order goes back to back. And the Cubs now lead 5-0.
1: Cubs go on to a 7-0 win over the Diamondbacks. Cubs' fourth straight win over the Diamondbacks all this season. Tied for the team's second longest win streak against Arizona in series history. Back-to-back homers in the sixth, third time with back-to-back homers this month. That's the most in Major League Baseball. San Francisco Giants getting multiple runs with one swing.
8: 2-2 pitch. Swing. There's a shot deep into right center field, into Triples Alley, way back there. Adios! Pelota! To the deepest part of the ballpark, right next to the 415 side. A three-run homer for Rafael Devers.
1: John Miller, KNBR, Devers with that three-run homer in the second inning. The Giants snapping a four-game losing streak with a 5-0 shutout of the Reds. Jason Foley works an inning and a third for the win after Carson Wisenhunt left in the third inning with pain in his pitching elbow. He was coming off an outing where he gave up a career-worst 7 runs and 9 hits over 4 innings. He'll have an MRI on Tuesday. San Francisco, though, gets the 5-0 shutout of the Reds. Giants began the game with 4 straight hits off Chase Burns, who falls to 14-3 with the loss. Reds, meanwhile, shut out for the 14th time this season. That's tied for the most in Major League Baseball this season. Guardians a 4-2 win over the Angels. Cleveland with the win, moving a half game ahead of the Astros for the third and final wild card spot in the American League. For Cleveland, it's their 5th consecutive win, second longest win streak they've had this season. They won 7 straight in mid-May. Well, coming up, the decision's been made in Cleveland. Is it the right one? Certainly came with controversy. That's next. SportsCenter All Night continues. It's ESPN Radio.
9: Hey, this is Rich Eisen. 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Is Aaron Donald back yet or what? 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
1: Cal Raleigh, three homers in the Mariners' win over the Phillies, who have their nine-game win streak come to an end. Angel Reese with a WNBA record, 26 rebounds in Atlanta's win over the LA Sparks. Browns spark some controversy, naming Deshaun Watson as their starter.
2: Deshaun Watson named the starting quarterback of the Cleveland Browns.
3: Deshaun is going to start against Jacksonville. Took in the full body of work and ultimately felt like Deshaun gave us the best chance to move the ball and score points.
4: This is what I've been working for 2 years, is to be able to show that capable of being a starter for one of the 32 organizations in this league.
5: I'm not saying it makes sense. I'm not saying this is what I would do, but I am not surprised, as other people are, that Deshaun is the guy.
6: I am shocked. I feel awful for the fans of the Cleveland Browns.
1: A lot of eye-popping reactions to Deshaun Watson being named the starting quarterback in Cleveland on the This Is Football podcast. Host Kevin Clark.
7: I think pathetic is an all-encompassing phrase that I would use for all of this stuff. And Deshaun Watson's wrong about one thing. He's wrong about a lot of things, but he's wrong about one thing in this clip. It's not personal. It's business. It's performance-based. They boo him because he's an avatar for the worst trade in NFL history, the worst contract in NFL history, the fact that Cleveland fans have seen a lot of bad quarterback play, and even in that context, he's among the worst. He is among the worst. For a starting job, I would have gone Shadur first, trade second, somebody like Todd Monken's former quarterback, Stetson Bennett, maybe somebody like that. Third would be Dylan Gabriel. Fourth would be Dan Orlovsky. Fifth would be Bernie Kosar. Sixth would be Deshaun Watson. Okay, maybe you got
6: I'm
7: you and Bernie.
6: He's on the team.
7: You and Bernie could do a little quarterback competition. I'd rather have that than Deshaun Watson starting just for the Cleveland fans. Cleveland fans, as you said, Dan, deserve better.
1: Browns coach Todd Monken saying Monday Deshaun Watson is the starter for week one, but then added it won't be week to week. The Browns play their first two games on the road before playing at home in week three. ESPN's David Dennis Jr.
8: You got to make the owners listen to you. Don't go to those games. Don't go to the games. Like the booze didn't work, don't go. There should be a total blackout in Cleveland if he's there in week three and that dude is starting. Don't go to the games. Because you want to talk about, like, if you are saying the Cleveland Browns, the reason that we are keeping Deshaun Watson is for monetary reasons, because we want to our $46 million investment or whatever, the $87 million cap hit that would happen for the next 2 years is too much to bear. Well, how about you face a little bit of financial pressure from the fans? We not showing up.
1: Browns play at home in week three. Will Watson be the quarterback at that point? Aaron Goldhammer from ESPN Cleveland.
9: If I had to guess, here's how this is going to go. Watson's going to stink the first 2 weeks. Mm-hmm. They'll make the change to Shadur by the time they come home for the third game. It's mm-hmm. a godsend for the Browns that the first two games are on the road, and they're not going to let Watson, I don't think, even on the sidelines for Thursday night against the Patriots in the preseason finale. So wow. I don't know that Watson will start a home game this year unless he gets off to a good start, which, I mean, I just don't think that's within the realm of realistic possibility.
1: And then, either way, there's going to be a lot of talk about it. If you're the coach, if you're Todd Monken, there may be distractions involved. ESPN analyst Herm Edwards.
10: Well, win. If you win, it's not a distraction, right?
11: It won't be.
10: Yeah. But if you don't win, then you got problems, because then they'll be talking about, well, do we need to make a change at the quarterback? And if that's the situation, then that'll take place. And if Shadur can't win games, then there's seven quarterbacks coming out this year out of college football, and they'll draft one. You know, the Cleveland's been a mess, okay? Yeah. And they brought a little bit of this on their own. They signed him to this big deal, Deshaun. And, you know, I look at the situation that happened in Seattle with Russell Wilson. They just bid it and said, hey, man, we're going to move on. And let Russell Wilson go. They owed him 25. And let him go. Yeah. Let him walk.
1: Certainly plenty of reactions, both on social media and in everyday discussion, to the Browns naming Deshaun Watson as their starting quarterback. Plenty of reactions on ESPN Radio.
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0: Unsportsmanlike.
11: For you to say that the fans are disrespectful, quite frankly, is audacity on a level that I didn't even know existed. The fans were put in an impossible position. Cleveland Browns fans are incredibly loyal. They love their city. They love this franchise. It's an emotional conundrum for you to have to abandon that because the team elected to push their morals to the side and bring this guy in because they thought that he would be good at football. When he wasn't good at football at all, they have every right to let him and let this organization know how they feel. And I can't believe he's delusional enough to get in front of a podium and somehow think it's their fault.
0: Mike Senior, Mike Junior, the Golics.
13: If you're Todd Monken, you're coming into this situation saying, I'm not trying to end up like everyone else. And so I'm going to come in and give the best decision that I think helps me and helps this staff keep our jobs. Because organizationally, this is the most antagonistic decision you could make for your fan base possible. Where you got two quarterbacks that are kind of close and you pick the one that's been the albatross around your franchise's neck in so many ways since he stepped foot on campus.
14: If it's close, I would go with Shedeur Sanders. See what you have in Shedeur. With the quarterback class coming out next year, see what Shedeur can bring. We know he went in the fifth round. We know he's a better talent than the fifth round. I would have started him. Without question, I would have started him to see what you had.
0: The Rich Eisen Show.
9: Competition, sure. But there is a thumb on the scale for Deshaun Watson because the Browns want to see if he has anything from 2019 left in him. They want to see if that guy that they acquired, is that guy still in there? And it doesn't really matter how much Shedeur is being a professional and showing up and showing out in any practices or preseason games. It's going to be him. And after this weekend and what happened this weekend, I could not be more sure of what I heard back in the spring and throughout was the truth.
0: Matt Jones, Myron Metcalf, they are Matt and Myron.
15: There were people on Saturday who thought he might get cut from the team, and today he's named the starter in Cleveland.
16: My problem with the battle is, this ain't Steve Young, Joe Montana. You know, Shedeur Sanders, I think, clearly hasn't done enough in Todd Monken's eyes to really separate himself. So you start with the veteran. That doesn't mean that Deshaun Watson is going to finish the season as a starter. But I can understand why you put him in a position on the road to be the guy.
0: Freddie and Harry.
17: Maybe the Cleveland Browns are doing their tanking because the guy that they want to be a starting quarterback is not on their roster right now. The Cleveland Browns are banking on someone in next year's draft that's going to be a first-round pick. The Cleveland Browns want Deshaun Watson to be a starting quarterback, playing bad enough where they'll be in a position with two first-round picks that they can get the guy they really want.
0: Amber and Ian.
18: I don't know if it was Monken's decision. For him to announce Deshaun after that presser, I was shocked, stunned, blown away.
19: If he was out there and he was playing great and he was winning games, there wouldn't be any. For better or for worse, there ain't a ton of moralizing out there. It's about

0: 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Right now, SportsCenter all night. Speaking of quarterbacks in the spotlight, in Atlanta Falcons quarterback Michael Penix Jr. cleared to practice fully. Head coach Kevin Stefanski said Penix will do 11-on-11 team periods for the first time since he underwent ACL surgery back in November. Now he's got to keep his eye on him.
1: Really no different than any player, just executing techniques and fundamentals on a given play. Again, the new part for Mike is just being in there in with a full offensive line, a full defensive line. But he's been in walkthrough huddles. He's been in 7-on-7. He's obviously gone through individuals. So this is a good, now that you know Mike is cleared, it's a good that he can start that process of getting back to 11-on-11. Listen, competition is near and dear to all of our hearts, and whether you're, you know, whatever the depth chart looks like, whatever that Matt puts out, you know, you're competing every single day. We do compete periods in practice. You're competing against yourself. That alarm clock goes off, and you're in a competition. You know, you're everything we do around this building is competing. So I know it's easy to say position battles and those type of things, but we're constantly competing, and that's not the focus for our guys. Our guys are pushing each other by showing up and putting in the work.
0: Atlanta coach Kevin Stefanski, now that he has Michael Penix Jr. cleared to practice. Speaking of back at practice, Christian McCaffrey with the Niners. He's been held out past couple of weeks, leading to quite a bit of speculation, whether it was contract related or not. McCaffrey saying it was just part of the plan.
2: Yeah, you know, obviously when you don't practice, you know, the way the media works now is firestorm. But, you know, this was kind of part of the plan from the jump, was to ramp up pretty big, get 9-10 practices in. Kind of come back down and then ramp back up so we're fresh for the duration. So, you know, our staff's done a great job of kind of coming up with specific plans. And, you know, again, I feel great. So, you know, feel fresh, and it's good to be back out there.
0: Speaking of ramping things up, Robert Saleh, new coach in Tennessee, trying to ramp up the offense there.
3: All the way across the board, in all three phases, we've got a lot of work to do. But we were close yesterday to having some really cool moments. But like I said, it's, you know, going back and watching the tape, what I felt during the game and what we saw during the game was verified by the tape. Cam was making good decisions. He was taking what the defense gave. Their best scheme is built to make you take checkdowns, make you put the ball down in front, and you got to rally, make a guy miss, and you got to grind out yards. But, you know, we had three opportunities on some deeper developing concepts that we were just off. But yeah, we've got work to do in all three phases.
0: And as for quarterback Cam Ward, what the offense needs to improve on?
4: I would say our biggest improvement is, you know, connecting on the play. We only get a certain amount of, you know, shots that we get to take each and every game because the defenses are so good. So when we get the play downfield, you know, myself and the receivers, we have to make the play. So I need to throw them, you know, catchable ball. They're going to do their job by, you know, attacking and making the play. So I think that's what's left for us. And once we do that, you know, we'll be a pretty solid offense.
0: Cam Ward trying to get that offense set for week number one. SportsCenter all night, ESPN Radio.
5: Browns are waiving tight end Daquan Wright, who has an agreement in place to play for LSU if he clears waivers.
6: Once you go to the NFL, to me, you're in the NFL. You don't get the opportunity to come back. That means you're kicking somebody else off your team. I think that's fair to the players that worked all summer, all spring.
0: It's been an interesting situation. The Cleveland Browns waiving Wright, who has an agreement in place for the 2026 season to play for LSU. Wright, believed to be the first player to have an agreement to return to play in college. Although, says LSU coach Lane Kiffin,
7: I believe that my job is to LSU and the LSU people that hire me and the fans. And that if players are available to recruit and are made eligible, and this happens all the time around the country. This is not new that this happens. Normally, they're individual cases, as you've seen through time. You have very significant quarterbacks last season and this coming season that were ineligible by the NCAA and made eligible by injunctions. So this is really not new. I just think some people aren't realizing how similar all the situations are because of that.
0: Technically correct. Lane Kiffin did say similar because, yes, we have had judges decide cases of eligibility. No, we have not had a player go from an NFL training camp back to college. ESPN insider Adam Schefter.
8: It's a transfer.

0: formational transaction.
1: Mm-hmm.
0: We have a tight end right now, Daquan Wright, who is on the verge of becoming the first player ever to go from an NFL training camp to playing college football in the same season. It's never happened. And there are a group of players right now where this also could be in play for, but he is the first one. And if he goes unclaimed on waivers with the NFL, which we'll know at 4 o'clock Eastern on Tuesday, he then would essentially follow through on the agreement he has with LSU to go from playing with the Cleveland Browns to playing for the LSU Tigers, where he would make more money playing college football than he would in the NFL. This is an example of the wild, distorted, unusual, unprecedented times we're living in.
2: Got a lot of people shaking their heads, including Ohio State coach Ryan Day.
3: If there are teams that have some players out there who are cut from NFL rosters that are going to be on other teams, we have to at least consider it and look at it. Do I like anything about it? Absolutely not. But we got to do what's right for Ohio State. So it's sort of a day-to-day thing right now. And like anything, we're just going to try to adapt. But I think we would all agree, maybe not everybody, but that, you know, there has to be a certain point where your roster gets locked in. But whenever I heard that we were in a meeting and someone says, LSU just got a commitment from the Browns tight end, I said, we are certainly in a different world right now.
2: And he could make more in college by doing that. Moving atop their division, that's next. SportsCenter All Night continues. It's ESPN Radio.
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1: 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Back to the Diamond. Twins haven't had much success on the road of late, but Monday facing the Athletics.
2: This ball hit high in the air for Kreidler. That ball is clobbered deep into the Sacramento night, headed for the clubhouse and gone. And welcome home, Ryan Kreidler, a moonshot off the top of the clubhouse. It's 3-1 Twins.
1: Twins getting out to the early start midway through the game. Fifth inning. They go on to a 9-6 win. It's a three-run win. Treasure Island Baseball Network Twins snapping a five-game road losing streak had been tied for their second longest this season. Nationals pulling away from the Rockies.
3: The 1-2. Swing a long drive right field for Lyle. Back Moniak to the wall, and it is long gone. Up into the second deck, below the scoreboard, a three-run homer for Dalen Lyle. Nationals lead it 13-3.
1: 13-3 would be the final. Nationals Radio Network with the call as Washington snaps a four-game losing streak. Their 17th game this season where they've scored double digits. Most they've had in a season since 2019. They had 20 games that season. They have 17 this season as they beat Colorado, which suffers a seventh consecutive loss.
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0: number 4.
1: Giants with a 5-0 shutout of the Reds. 60% of that offense from one swing. KNBR.
5: 2-2 pitch. Swing. There's a shot. Deep into right center field. Into triples alley. Way back there. Adios! Pelota! To the deepest part of the ballpark. Right next to the 415 side. A 3-run homer for Rafael Devers.
0: Number 3.
1: Red Sox win in Miami. A fourth straight come-from-behind win. WEEI.
6: It is ripped into right field. That's extra bases for Siegler. White runs so well. He's around second. He's going to be waved home. Tony Siegel puts the Red Sox ahead with an RBI triple. It is 3-2 in the ninth.
0: Number 2.
1: Rangers pound the White Sox in Chicago, but it wasn't just offense for Texas. 105-3, the fan.
7: The 1-0, swinging a drive deep out into right field. Nimmo going back on this one. At the wall, he leaps, and Nimmo makes the catch. Brandon Nimmo takes a 2-run home run away from Andrew Benintendi. What a play by Nimmo to keep it a 2-0 ball game.
0: Number 1.
1: Mariners top the Phillies. Cal Raleigh with 3 hits in the game. None of the 3 stay in the yard. Seattle Sports 710 AM.
5: The 3-1. Swung on. Crossed. Right field. Has he done it again? It is gone! Cal Raleigh. His first 3-homer game of his career. He crushes a solo blast. It's 9-2 Mariners.
1: Mariners get the win. Raleigh with 3 hits, all 3 home runs. Also heard the Rangers win over the White Sox, getting that great defensive play. They also got some offense.
7: Here's Lankford, and he lifts one high into the air, deep left. And Tanachi going back. He's at the wall, and it is gone. Another rainbow home run for the Rangers for Wyatt, his 15th of the season. It comes with Lopez on board, and the Rangers are up now 11-2.
1: They go on to that 11-2 win. They move into first place in the American League West, having won 4 of their last 5 games. 11 runs is the most they've scored in a road game this season. SportsCenter All Night, ESPN Radio. Back to the NFL. Big news on Monday. Deshaun Watson being named the starter in Cleveland. That's for week 1. Then we have others coming back to practice. Christian McCaffrey. Malik Nabers for the Giants. His coach, John Harbaugh.
8: Yeah, I just don't want to like make any kind of statements like that. I think it's reasonable to assume that. You know, those are all the kind of things that you can assume. It's just based on watching the guy practice. But, you know, I know the only thing I know more than you guys know is that what the docs and the trainers tell me as far as his rehab. So, and that's doing well. He's doing really well with that. He's strong. He's in a good place. But how he gets through practice, how ready he is to play and protect himself is really based on practice.
1: See if he's ready to go in week number one. Niners activating George Kittle, ESPN's Adam Schefter.
9: Well, let's go back to last week because they were in Los Angeles for a joint scrimmage with the Chargers. And while they were there on Wednesday, George Kittle got a chance to go meet with the surgeon who performed the surgery on his torn Achilles, Dr. Neil Elitrosh. And from what I understand, it was a great meeting. George Kittle was ahead on all markers. He's in a great spot. This doesn't mean that he will play week one, but everything looks right now to be trending in the direction. He received a favorable report from Dr. Elitrosh. The Niners officially activated him yesterday. So the fact that the doctor seems to have been good with where he's at right now, and they've activated him, the way it's tracking right now makes it look like a distinct possibility that he's going to be on that field for that opening game against the Rams, which would be a very quick recovery from a torn Achilles. But right now, I think he's very pleased with where he's at. The doctor's pleased with where he's at, and the Niners are pleased with where he's at.
1: Speaking of injuries, we saw Ashton Jeanty taken off the field this weekend. Needed help to get off the field. Sprained ankle and not expected to be a major issue for the entire season. Well, straight ahead, how did we get to the decision that came down on Monday? SportsCenter All Night continues. It's ESPN Radio.
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16: Here is our weather in Middle Tennessee. Tuesday will be partly sunny, turning sunny, with a high near 93 and light northeast winds. Overnight, expect mostly clear skies and a low around 69. Wednesday brings a 30% chance of afternoon showers and thunderstorms, with a high near 94 and heat index values up to 98. Skies remain mostly sunny, with southwest winds around 5 miles per hour. Wednesday night stays partly cloudy with a slight shower chance.
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0: Coming up on SportsCenter All Night. The Phillies try to make it 10 in a row against the Mariners.
3: Now the 3-2. Swing and a drive deep to right field. Cal does it again. Goodbye, baseball.
0: A starter has been named in Cleveland.
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0: The Lynx look to win their 7th in a row against the Valkyries.
5: Miles turns the corner. 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
6: There's a lot of people trying to do the same thing. 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
1: 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Record-setting night in the WNBA. That's straight ahead. SportsCenter All Night continues. 9 straight wins is what we'd seen from the Phillies over the past couple of weeks. That same time span also saw the Mariners on the wrong side of a couple of blowout losses. But Monday in Seattle, tables seem to be turned, thanks in large part to one particular bat.
3: Now the 3-2. Swing and a drive deep to right field. Cal does it again. Goodbye, baseball. Into the lower deck and right. What a night for the big dumper. Cal rounds second, taking a tour around the bases. His 15th home run of the year in the first. Home run number 16 here in the bottom of the fifth inning. And the Mariners now lead the Phillies 7-2. And what a night for Cal Raleigh.
1: The 3-1. Swung on. Crossed. Right field. Has he done it again? It is gone! Cal Raleigh, his first three-homer game of his career. He crushes a solo blast. It's 9-2 Mariners. 9-2 would be the final over the Phillies. Mariners snapping a four-game losing streak against the Phillies dating back to 2024. Cal Raleigh, 3-for-3, all three were homers. He now has 17 on the season, 3 homers, driving in 4 of the 9 runs. First career game with 3 homers, and first 3-homer game by a Mariners player since Edgar Martinez did it in 1999. Raleigh entered Monday batting .159 on the season. His batting average was 7th worst entering a 3-homer game by a player since 1900. He gets the 3 homers. Mariners get the win. Phillies get their 9-game win streak snapped. That 9-game streak had been the longest active win streak in Major League Baseball. In Miami, Red Sox trailed 2-1 in the 7th. They tied it up in the 8th. And then at the top of the 9th,
3: the pitch is ripped into right field. That's extra bases for Siegler. White runs so well. He's around second. He's going to be waved home. Tony Siegel puts the Red Sox ahead with an RBI triple. It is 3-2 in the ninth.
1: WEEI with the call. They'd win it 4-2. The Red Sox, fourth straight come-from-behind victory. 16th comeback win since the All-Star break. That's the most in baseball. Red Sox scoring a pair in the ninth to break that 2-2 tie. 69 ninth-inning runs this season. That snaps a tie with the Braves and the Rockies for most in Major League Baseball. Red Sox get the 4-2 win on the road in Florida. Speaking of Florida, Rays and Tigers.
7: 1-1. Swung on and hit high in the air to fairly deep right field. Over and back and toward the wall, and watching it sail on out of here is the right fielder for the Tigers, Zach McKinstry. Jonathan Arondo with just his second homer in the last couple months. And it's his 16th of the year, and the Rays extend their lead to 4-1.
1: 620 WDAE. 4-1 the final for Tampa Bay as they beat the Tigers. Drew Rasmussen, 6 innings of 3-hit balls, striking out 5. He's earned the win in 7 consecutive starts, longest streak of his career. The Tigers, meanwhile, suffering a 6th consecutive loss, their second 6-game losing streak this season after losing 8 straight back in the month of May. SportsCenter All Night, ESPN Radio.
8: Deshaun Watson named the starting quarterback of the Cleveland Browns.
9: Deshaun is going to start against Jacksonville, and ultimately felt like Deshaun gave us the best chance to move the ball and score points.
10: This is what I've been working for 2 years.
11: I am shocked. I feel awful for the fans of the Cleveland Browns.
1: Still another week of preseason to go, but the NFL regular season is right around the corner. Looking back just about 16 months ago, this is what we heard from Browns owner Jimmy Haslam about Cleveland's quarterback situation.
12: Well, I mean, let's address the elephant in the room. You know, we took a big swing and miss with Deshaun. We thought we had the quarterback. We didn't. And we gave up a lot of draft picks to get him. So we've got to dig ourselves out of that hole.
13: Shouldn't they be held accountable for that decision?
12: I've said this, I think, numerous times. The Deshaun Watson was an entire organization decision, and it ends with D and I. So, you know, hold us accountable.
1: That was a year ago, March. Now, Deshaun Watson is the Browns starter. Todd Monken, the head coach, making the decision known on Monday.
9: Deshaun is going to start against Jacksonville. Took in the full body of work over the course of offseason to training camp to the games, the joint practice, and ultimately felt like to start the season on the road, Deshaun gave us the best chance to move the ball and score points. I mean, that's really what it's about. And felt that way going into the last game, but wasn't sure, and after we talked as a staff, and after we re-looked at everything, we're going to go that direction.
1: Todd Monken saying that's what it was about. What he says it wasn't about was Watson ripping the Cleveland fans who booed him this past weekend.
9: Absolutely not. Zero. There was nothing to do with that. I mean, ultimately, the fans want us to win. I mean, ultimately, put a good product on the field. That's really what they want. And so that's our job as coaches, why we're hired, to try and put the best product on the field. And when we don't, then I understand their frustration. But ultimately, they don't decide who plays. I mean, who would I be if I let someone outside of the building decide who plays?
1: Deshaun Watson, named the starter for the Cleveland Browns, ESPN analyst Dan Orlovsky.
11: I'm shocked. If this was just a football decision, just football, I haven't seen every day of practice, I would probably say coin flip, 50-50, start the guy you want. Doesn't really like matter to me. After Saturday's press conference, I'm shocked that they did this to the Cleveland fans. I've said if I was a Cleveland fan and Deshaun's still starting week three, I would not go to the game because of the interaction that we saw.
26: What?
11: The 2-0. I've had a buddy text me saying, this is smart by the Browns. They'll go 0-2. Deshaun will struggle, and all of a sudden, Shador gets named the starting quarterback for the week three game, which is their home opener, and he's the hero.
26: Bingo.
11: I only know him as a coach. I've spent some time with him just because of games. I mean, he is a all-ball, all-the-time, high-level competitor maniac. I don't know him as a guy, so I can't comment on him like that, but I don't think that he would sign up for that.
1: Browns play their first two games on the road. Deshaun Watson named the starter to start the season. Todd Monken says, though, it will not be week to week. ESPN Browns reporter Daniel Oyefuse.
27: As you heard Todd Monken say, he took in the full body of work when naming a starting quarterback. But one factor in particular that played a big role in his decision was starting the first two games of the season on the road in the pre-snap operation. I've watched Todd Monken this summer hound his offense about getting in and out of the huddle quickly, cadence from the quarterback, making the right checks, and that really hints at the experience of Watson, a 9-year veteran. Now, the last time we saw Watson on the field, he struggled on Saturday in the second half against the Bills, but Monken said that he does not anticipate the quarterback decision will be a week-to-week thing. He said that we anticipate Watson will play better or we wouldn't be starting him.
28: Okay, keep in mind, this decision comes 2 days after Watson was booed by Browns fans during Cleveland's preseason game against the Bills. His response caused quite a buzz afterwards. Been a PR nightmare over the last 48 hours. Daniel, what are the Browns and Watson saying after those post-game comments?
27: Yeah, well, when we spoke to Todd Monken the day after, he kind of previewed this decision, he said that those comments would not play a role in who he picked to be the starting quarterback. And on Monday today, Watson walked back those comments. He actually opened up his press conference saying that the emotions got the best of him. He didn't mean to come at the fan base, and that he understands their frustrations after 4 years of injuries and poor play. Now, we won't see Watson and the starting offense in the preseason finale on Thursday at home against the Patriots, but the next time we would see him would be week three against the Panthers. That response will be very interesting. For now, he said he's not focused on that. He said, as long as I'm playing winning good football, everything else will work out.
1: A lot of the reaction stemming from the reaction to the boos that Deshaun Watson heard this weekend. Earlier on ESPN Radio, our Kimberly Martin.
14: I remember going to training camp. I remember going to those practices, offseason practices, and fans were wearing the forger, were excited about him being there. Honestly, they disregarded the legal issues. They were like, we have a franchise guy now. So for him to say it's personal, the issue really is his play has not been good. And it's not just this preseason game. And for him to say it's personal is where I was a little befuddled, because I have been there when these fans have cheered him and was there when they were excited that he was their guy. So if he had not gotten hurt, or if he had just played well in the games where he was playing, this would have been a non-issue.
1: And now he's the starting quarterback. The move by the Browns on Monday met with a variety of reactions. Some say they assumed it's how the Browns would do it. Many say they're stunned, especially after what happened over the weekend. ESPN analyst Mina Kimes.
16: It's been years since the trade happened, since 27 allegations of sexual harassment and assault came out. In that time frame, the fact that he has still not developed the ability to talk about this, talked about personal issues and not show any sense of contrition or acceptance or growth, quite frankly, was pretty jarring to see. As far as the football side of it go, I agree with your assessment. I mean, I've watched every snap Watson has played since becoming a Brown, before the injury, and now in the preseason, and he is a shell of the quarterback he was early in his career. I think if I had to just isolate the one thing that stands out, it's an unwillingness or hesitation to push the ball downfield that stands in such stark contrast to who he was. And frankly, it puts a cap on this offense. Even if they feel the operation is cleaner and he'll play on time more so than Shador, it's not been exciting with this quarterback.
1: And he is the starter now to go into the 2026 season, ESPN analyst Field Yates.
17: The only explanation that I can think of is that if the Browns started Shador Sanders in week one and he struggled early, there would be maybe some level of pressure to hand the keys over to Deshaun Watson, see if he could spark the offense and get things on track. Now that Deshaun Watson's been named the week one starter, he'll play until things don't go well. I anticipate that will be very early this season. And the Browns at that point can then play Shador Sanders and not have to worry about the court of public opinion, because they've already been through the door that is Deshaun Watson. To me, though, the much more important takeaway here is the Browns right now have told us they don't have their quarterback of the future on their roster. Mm-hmm. Because it's not Deshaun Watson, we all know that. And if it were Shador Sanders, he'd be their week one starter. Browns, equipped with two first-round picks next year, will be doing a lot of scouting in what could be one of the deepest quarterback classes that we've had, at least since that 2024 year when Caleb Williams, Jaden Daniels, and Drake May went 1-2.
1: Deshaun Watson's last NFL game, October of 2024, 693 days ago. Week three will be the Browns opener at home. That one will be against Carolina after Cleveland opens with two on the road. SportsCenter All Night, ESPN Radio, WNBA action, and it was a record-setting night. Angel Reese breaks the WNBA single-game rebounding record with 26 as the Dream beat the Sparks 78-71. Reese had 11 points, career-high 26 rebounds. That's the single-game record for rebounds in the WNBA. 458 rebounds this season. That sets the single-season record for rebounds. She passes Asia Wilson's 451, which was set 2 years ago. For Angel Reese, 27th double-double this season, and the Dream get the win over the Sparks, who had 27 in the loss for Nneka Ogwumike. Meanwhile, marquee match between the Valkyries and the Lynx.
18: Still plenty of basketball in this game. Williams to Zandalasini. Three to shoot. Zandalasini puts it on the deck. Gets it off in time. Oh! It's Chechi's night!
1: Saw it on USA Network. Valkyries, an 80-66 win over the Lynx. Lynx with a season-low 66 points. Valkyries get their first win against the Lynx in franchise history. After the game, Cecilia Vanda Lucini.
15: Chechi, that was such an intense battle. What did it take for this group to hold off the Minnesota Lynx in this game?
19: Yeah, I think today our mentality was on point. We wanted to, you know, come back since the last two games. We have a little bit of time, so we wanted to execute. We really wanted this game to be, you know, on our side, and I think we did a great job on the game plan, energy, effort. So I'm really proud of this one.
15: Chechi, what about your mentality personally? We know you have a lot of memories in this building. Just what was your approach? What's your mentality coming into tonight?
19: Yeah, I mean, of course, Minnesota is a special place for me. And when you come here as an opponent, you want to win. Yeah, also because it's the toughest score on the W right now in this arena. They're the number one team, so you always want to beat them. And, you know, towards going towards the playoff, we want to make sure we mark those details and get the job done.
15: What is it about this group that defensively you hold a team like Minnesota to just 66 points?
19: Yeah, as I said, today it was a team effort. Everybody stepped up. I think we executed really well our game plan, which was key. Everybody on the same page. And again, big team effort.
15: Chechi, congrats on the win. Thanks.
19: Thank you.
1: Valkyries get their first win against the Lynx in franchise history. Lynx, as you heard, held to 66 points, lowest this season. First game this season under 77. Minnesota snapping a six-game win streak with the loss to the Valkyries. Record tying day in Williamsport. That's next. 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
1: 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Starting quarterback news hitting us on Monday. Yes, there's the Cleveland Browns. Also, the Florida Gators. That job goes to transfer Aaron Filo. He's been named the starting quarterback for the Gators as they go into the season. He transferred from Georgia Tech, and he will get the start against Florida Atlantic September 5th. ESPN analyst Sam Acho.
2: I expect a clean operation, but the one thing I do want to see improve from Aaron Filo is just to protect the football. In the limited reps that he had last year at Georgia Tech behind Haynes Kings, there was a couple, you saw interception, you saw fumble. And of course, some of those reps were behind, you know, in a tough situation, maybe not playing with the ones per se, but with the John Summerall coach team, with his defensive background, defensive mind, the focus has to be on protecting the rock. So yes, getting the right play. Yes, audible, kill, all those things. But you have to be better with the football, specifically in the pocket, if you're in Filo for this Florida team.
1: He started for Georgia Tech against Gardner Webb last year, appeared in three games as the backup, played well in the game against an FCS opponent, completed 75% of his passes, 373 yards, threw both a touchdown and an interception. Now the starting quarterback for the Florida Gators. In Williamsport, among the action that we saw on Monday, Alabama, a 6-5 come-from-behind win over Pennsylvania in seven innings. Alabama walking it off. Largest comeback win at the Little League Baseball World Series in their state's history. They trailed 5-0 after the top of the third inning. They rallied to win it 6-5 in seven. They tied the game in the bottom of the third inning, all five runs scoring with two outs. They wind up walking it off. Kenley Rasmus took to the mound in relief. Six strikeouts, two hits allowed in 4 2/3 innings of relief. 14 strikeouts for her now at the Little League World Series this year. That's tied for the most by a girl all time. She ties Monet Davis from 2014.
3: I'm feeling so excited, and I don't even know what to say because I just love this game, and I just want to keep winning.
4: What can you say about your catcher, the performance he had, not only obviously at the plate at the last at-bat, but also just helping you throughout this game?
3: Oh, I'm so grateful for him, and I couldn't be here without him.
5: You know, after the game, he talked with Jess Sims, and he said it was the energy in the dugout and Coach Gus that helped you guys through that moment. When you were down 5-0, that is not a small lead to come back from. So when you were down in that moment, what was going through your mind?
3: I just was thinking, like, I know we can do it. We've done it before. And I just believed in us, and I knew we could keep the energy and win this game.
4: Your Uncle Case comes in and hands you the ball when you're down 5-0. He says this. I want you to take a listen to it because our viewers got to listen to this little speech he gave.
6: How you feeling? You feeling no? Freaking A. Well, thank God we got Kenley Rasmus. Give me the ball, man. Your ball.
4: Thank God we got Kenley Rasmus. So when you hear that and that ball is handed to you, what goes through your mind, Kenley?
3: I wanted the ball this whole game, but unfortunately I didn't get it. And I just, when that moment came, I just knew I had to be locked into the game and throw strikes.
4: Your uncle and your pops, Corey, on the team's coaching staff, their experience in the major leagues, how does that help you in situations that get as, you know, ramped up as the one you walked into?
3: They've influenced me so much, and they've taught me everything I know, and I couldn't be here without them.
1: Kenley Rasmus with another half dozen strikeouts in relief in the come-from-behind win for Alabama on Monday. 14 total strikeouts at the Little League World Series thus far. Her dad, former big leaguer Corey Rasmus, he pitched in 84 major league games for the Braves and Angels. She's the niece of former major leaguer Colby Rasmus. Speaking of Major League Baseball, Cubs and Diamondbacks.
7: Here comes the 1-0 to Conforto. He hits a high drive, deep right field. Get out the tape measure, long gone. Michael Conforto, a two-run homer. Cubs lead 4-0.
8: And now the 1-1.
7: drilled in the air to left, deep. Back goes Kepler to the wall. Gone! Home run for Carson Kelly. The bottom of the order goes back to back. And the Cubs now lead 5-0.
1: Cubs go on to a 7-0 win over the Diamondbacks. Cubs' fourth straight win over the Diamondbacks all this season. Tied for the team's second longest win streak against Arizona in series history. Back-to-back homers in the sixth, third time with back-to-back homers this month. That's the most in Major League Baseball. San Francisco Giants getting multiple runs with one swing.
8: 2-2 pitch. Swing. There's a shot. Deep into right center field, into Triples Alley, way back there. Adios, Pelota! To the deepest part of the ballpark, right next to the 415 side. A three-run homer for Rafael Devers.
1: John Miller, KNBR, Devers with that three-run homer in the second inning. The Giants snapping a four-game losing streak with a 5-0 shutout of the Reds. Jason Foley works an inning and a third for the win. After Carson Wisenhunt left in the third inning with pain in his pitching elbow, he was coming off an outing where he gave up a career-worst 7 runs and 9 hits over 4 innings. He'll have an MRI on Tuesday. San Francisco, though, gets the 5-0 shutout of the Reds. Giants began the game with 4 straight hits off Chase Burns, who falls to 14-3 with the loss. Reds, meanwhile, shut out for the 14th time this season. That's tied for the most in Major League Baseball this season. Guardians a 4-2 win over the Angels. Cleveland with the win, moving a half game ahead of the Astros for the third and final wild card spot in the American League. For Cleveland, it's their fifth consecutive win, second longest win streak they've had this season. They won 7 straight in mid-May. Well, coming up, the decision's been made in Cleveland. Is it the right one? Certainly came with controversy. That's next. SportsCenter All Night continues. It's ESPN Radio.
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6: Angel Reese with a WNBA record 26 rebounds in Atlanta's win over the LA Sparks. Browns sparked some controversy naming Deshaun Watson as their starter.
7: Deshaun Watson named the starting quarterback of the Cleveland Browns.
8: Deshaun is going to start against Jacksonville. Took in the full body of work and ultimately felt like Deshaun gave us the best chance to move the ball and score points.
9: This is what I've been working for 2 years, is to be able to show that capable of being a starter for one of the 32 organizations in this league.
10: I'm not saying it makes sense. I'm not saying this is what I would do, but I'm not surprised, as other people are, that Deshaun is the guy.
11: I am shocked. I feel awful for the fans of the Cleveland Browns.
6: A lot of eye-popping reactions to Deshaun Watson being named the starting quarterback in Cleveland on the This Is Football podcast. Host Kevin Clark.
12: I think pathetic is an all-encompassing phrase that I would use for all of this stuff. And Deshaun Watson's wrong about one thing. He's wrong about a lot of things, but he's wrong about one thing in this clip. It's not personal. It's business. It's performance-based. They boo him because he's an avatar for the worst trade in NFL history, the worst contract in NFL history, the fact that Cleveland fans have seen a lot of bad quarterback play, and even in that context, he's among the worst. He is among the worst. For a starting job, I would have gone Shadur first, trade second, somebody like Todd Monken's former quarterback, Stetson Bennett, maybe somebody like that. Third would be Dylan Gabriel. Fourth would be Dan Orlovsky. Fifth would be Bernie Kosar. Sixth would be Deshaun Watson. Okay, maybe you got you and Bernie. You and Bernie could do a little quarterback competition. I'd rather have that than Deshaun Watson starting, just for the Cleveland fans. Cleveland fans, as you said, Dan, deserve better.
6: Browns coach Todd Monken saying Monday Deshaun Watson is the starter for week one, but then added it won't be week to week. The Browns play their first two games on the road before playing at home in week three. ESPN's David Dennis Jr.
13: You got to make the owners listen to you. Don't go to those games. Don't go to the games. Like the booze didn't work, don't go. There should be a total blackout in Cleveland if he's there in week three and that dude is starting. Don't go to the games, because you want to talk about, like, if you are saying the Cleveland Browns, the reason that we are keeping Deshaun Watson is for monetary reasons, because we want to our $46 million investment or whatever, the $87 million cap hit that would happen for the next 2 years is too much to bear. Well, how about you face a little bit of financial pressure from the fans? We not showing up.
6: Browns play at home in week three. Will Watson be the quarterback at that point? Aaron Goldhammer from ESPN Cleveland.
14: If I had to guess, here's how this is going to go. Watson's going to stink the first 2 weeks. Mm-hmm. They'll make the change to Shadur by the time they come home for the third game. Mm-hmm. It's a godsend for the Browns that the first two games are on the road, and they're not going to let Watson, I don't think, even on the sidelines for Thursday night against the Patriots in the preseason finale. So wow. I don't know that Watson will start a home game this year unless he gets off to a good start, which, I mean, I just don't think that's within the realm of realistic possibility.
6: And then, either way, there's going to be a lot of talk about it. If you're the coach, if you're Todd Monken, there may be distractions involved. ESPN analyst Herm Edwards.
15: Well, when if you win, it's not a distraction, right?
16: It won't be.
15: Yeah. But if you don't win, then you got problems, because then they'll be talking about, well, do we need to make a change at the quarterback? And if that's the situation, then that'll take place. And if Shador can't win games, then there's 7 quarterbacks coming out this year out of college football, and they'll draft one. You know, Cleveland's been a mess, okay? Yeah. And they brought a little bit of this on their own. They signed him to this big deal, Deshaun. And, you know, I look at the situation that happened in Seattle with Russell Wilson. They just bid it and said, hey, man, we're going to move on. And let Russell Wilson go. They owed him 25. And let him go. Yeah. Let him walk.
6: Certainly plenty of reactions, both on social media and in everyday discussion, to the Browns naming Deshaun Watson as their starting quarterback. Plenty of reactions on ESPN Radio.
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19: For you to say that the fans are disrespectful, quite frankly, is audacity on a level that I didn't even know existed. The fans were put in an impossible position. Cleveland Browns fans are incredibly loyal. They love their city. They love this franchise. It's an emotional conundrum for you to have to abandon that, because the team elected to push their morals to the side and bring this guy in because they thought that he would be good at football. When he wasn't good at football at all, they have every right to let him and let this organization know how they feel. And I can't believe he's delusional enough to get in front of a podium and somehow think it's their fault.
17: Mike Senior, Mike Junior, the Golics.
7: If you're Todd Monken, you're coming into this situation saying, I'm not trying to end up like everyone else. And so I'm going to come in and give the best decision that I think helps me and helps this staff keep our jobs. Because organizationally, this is the most antagonistic decision you could make for your fan base possible. Where you got 2 quarterbacks that are kind of close, and you pick the one that's been the albatross around your franchise's neck in so many ways since he stepped foot on campus.
16: If it's close, I would go with Shador Sanders. See what you have in Shador. With the quarterback class coming out next year, see what Shador can bring. We know he went in the 5th round. We know he's a better talent than the 5th round. I would have started him. Without question, I would have started him to see what you had.
17: The Rich Eisen Show.
14: Competition, sure. But there is a thumb on the scale for Deshaun Watson, because the Browns want to see if he has anything from 2019 left in him. They want to see if that guy that they acquired, is that guy still in there? And it doesn't really matter how much Shador is being a professional and showing up and showing out in any practices or preseason games. It's going to be him. And after this weekend and what happened this weekend, I could not be more sure of what I heard back in the spring and throughout was the truth.
17: Matt Jones, Myron Metcalf, they are Matt and Myron.
20: There were people on Saturday who thought he might get cut from the team, and today he's named the starter in Cleveland.
21: My problem with the battle is, this ain't Steve Young, Joe Montana. You know, Shador Sanders, I think, clearly hasn't done enough in Todd Monken's eyes to really separate himself. So you start with the veteran. That doesn't mean Deshaun Watson is going to finish the season as a starter, but I can understand why you put him in a position on the road to be the guy.
17: Freddie and Harry.
22: Maybe the Cleveland Browns are doing their tanking because the guy that they want to be a starting quarterback is not on their roster right now. The Cleveland Browns are banking on someone in next year's draft that's going to be a first-round pick. The Cleveland Browns want Deshaun Watson to be a starting quarterback, playing bad enough where they'll be in a position with 2 first-round picks that they can get the guy they really want.
17: Amber and Ian.
23: I don't know if it was Monken's decision. For him to announce Deshaun after that presser, I was shocked, stunned, blown away.
24: If he was out there and he was playing great and he was winning games, there wouldn't be anything. For better or for worse, there ain't a ton of moralizing out there. It's about winning. It's about losing. It's about being great or sucking. Like, that's it. They're booing you because you haven't been good for them and they paid you all that money.
17: Game night.
23: I thought when he called out the fan base, that was him basically writing his ticket out of town, right? I thought that was him basically saying, hey, I'm going to do everything I can to get a pink slip.
7: Yeah, there's no way out of Cleveland, and he knows that.
18: Can we hear it again?
6: Deshaun Watson, QB1 now for the Cleveland Browns. Check out the Fantasy Football Marathon, ESPN, and the ESPN app. We're in the midst of 24 hours of programming to get you ready for your fantasy draft.

0: back in November. Now he's got to keep his eye on him.
1: Really no different than any player, just executing techniques and fundamentals on a given play. Again, the new part for Mike is just being in there with a full offensive line, a full defensive line. But he's been in walk-through huddles. He's been in 7-on-7. He's obviously gone through individuals. So this is a good, now that you know Mike is cleared, it's a good that he can start that process of getting back to 11-on-11. Listen, competition is near and dear to all of our hearts, and whether you're, whatever the depth chart looks like, whatever that Matt puts out, you're competing every single day. We do compete periods in practice. You're competing against yourself. That alarm clock goes off, and you're in a competition. Everything we do around this building is competing. So I know it's easy to say position battles and those type of things, but we're constantly competing, and that's not the focus for our guys. Our guys are pushing each other by showing up and putting in the work.
0: Atlanta coach Kevin Stefanski, now that he has Michael Penix Jr. cleared to practice. Speaking of back at practice, Christian McCaffrey with the Niners. He's been held out past couple of weeks, leading to quite a bit of speculation, whether it was contract related or not. McCaffrey saying it was just part of the plan.
2: Yeah, obviously when you don't practice, the way the media works now is firestorm. But, this was kind of part of the plan from the jump, was to ramp up pretty big, get 9-10 practices in, kind of come back down and then ramp back up so we're fresh for the duration. So, our staff's done a great job of kind of coming up with specific plans. And, again, I feel great. So, feel fresh, and it's good to be back out there.
0: Speaking of ramping things up, Robert Saleh, new coach in Tennessee, trying to ramp up the offense there.
3: All the way across the board. In all three phases, we've got a lot of work to do, but we were close yesterday to having some really cool moments. But like I said, it's, going back and watching the tape, what I felt during the game and what we saw during the game was verified by the tape. Cam was making good decisions. He was taking what the defense gave. Their best scheme is built to make you take checkdowns, make you put the ball down in front, and you got to rally, make a guy miss, and you got to grind out yards. But we had three opportunities on some deeper developing concepts that we were just off. But yeah, we've got work to do in all three phases.
0: And as for quarterback Cam Ward, what the offense needs to improve on?
4: I would say our biggest improvement is, connecting on the play. We only get a certain amount of, shots that we get to take each and every game because our defenses are so good. So when we get the play downfield, myself and the receivers, we have to make the play. So I need to throw them, catchable ball. They're going to do their job by, attacking and making the play. So I think that's what's left for us. And once we do that, we'll be a pretty solid offense.
0: Cam Ward trying to get that offense set for week number one. SportsCenter All Night, ESPN Radio.
5: Browns are waiving tight end Daquan Wright, who has an agreement in place to play for LSU if he clears waivers.
6: Once you go to the NFL, to me, you're in the NFL. You don't get the opportunity to come back. That means you're kicking somebody else off your team. I don't think that's fair to the players that worked all summer, all spring.
0: It's been an interesting situation. The Cleveland Browns waiving Wright, who has an agreement in place for the 2026 season to play for LSU. Wright, believed to be the first player to have an agreement to return to play in college. Although, says LSU coach Lane Kiffin,
7: I believe that my job is to LSU and the LSU people that hire me and the fans. In that if players are available to recruit and are made eligible, and this happens all the time around the country. This is not new that this happens. Normally they're individual cases, as you've seen through time. You have very significant quarterbacks last season and this coming season that were ineligible by the NCAA and made eligible by injunctions. So this is really not new. I just think some people aren't realizing how similar all the situations are because of that.
0: Technically correct. Lane Kiffin did say similar because, yes, we have had judges decide cases of eligibility. No, we have not had a player go from an NFL training camp back to college. ESPN insider Adam Schefter.
8: It's a transformational transaction.
9: Mm-hmm.
8: We have a tight end right now, Daquan Wright, who is on the verge of becoming the first player ever to go from an NFL training camp to playing college football in the same season. It's never happened. And there are a group of players right now where this also could be in play for, but he is the first one. And if he goes unclaimed on waivers with the NFL, which we'll know at 4 o'clock Eastern on Tuesday, he then would essentially follow through on the agreement he has with LSU to go from playing with the Cleveland Browns to playing for the LSU Tigers, where

0: He would make more money playing college football than he would in the NFL. This is an example of the wild, distorted, unusual, unprecedented times we're living in.
1: Got a lot of people shaking their heads, including Ohio State coach Ryan Day.
2: If there are teams that have some players out there who are cut from NFL rosters that are going to be on other teams, we have to at least consider it and look at it. Do I like anything about it? Absolutely not. But we got to do what's right for Ohio State. So it's sort of a day-to-day thing right now. And like anything, we're just going to try to adapt. But I think we would all agree, maybe not everybody, but that, you know, there has to be a certain point where your roster gets locked in. But whenever I heard that we were in a meeting and someone says, yeah, LSU just got a commitment from the Browns tight end, I said, we are certainly in a different world right now.
1: And he could make more in college by doing that. Moving atop their division, that's next. SportsCenter All Night continues. It's ESPN Radio.
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1: 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Back to the Diamond. Twins haven't had much success on the road of late, but Monday facing the Athletics.
2: This ball hit high in the air for Kreidler. That ball is clobbered deep into the Sacramento night, headed for the clubhouse and gone. And welcome home, Ryan Kreidler, a moonshot off the top of the clubhouse. It's 3-1 Twins.
1: Twins getting out to the early start midway through the game. Fifth inning. They go on with 9-6 win. It's a three-run win. Treasure Island Baseball Network. Twins snapping a five-game road losing streak, had been tied for their second longest this season. Nationals pulling away from the Rockies.
3: The 1-2. Swing a long drive right field for Lyle. Back Moniak to the wall, and it is long gone. Up into the second deck, below the scoreboard, a three-run homer for Dalen Lyle. Nationals lead it 13-3.
1: 13-3 would be the final. Nationals Radio Network with the call as Washington snaps a four-game losing streak. Their 17th game this season where they've scored double digits. Most they've had in a season since 2019. They had 20 games that season. They have 17 this season as they beat Colorado, which suffers a seventh consecutive loss.
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0: number 4.
1: Giants with a 5-0 shutout of the Reds. 60% of that offense from one swing. KNBR.
5: 2-2 pitch. Swing. There's a shot deep into right center field. Into Triples Alley. Way back there. Adios! Pelota! To the deepest part of the ballpark. Right next to the 415 side. A three-run homer for Rafael Devers.
0: Number 3.
1: Red Sox win in Miami. A fourth straight come-from-behind win. WEEI.
6: It is ripped into right field. That's extra bases for Siegler. White runs so well. He's around second. He's going to be waved home. Tony Seagull puts the Red Sox ahead with an RBI triple. It is 3-2 in the ninth.
0: Number 2.
1: Rangers pound the White Sox in Chicago, but it wasn't just offense for Texas. 105-3, the fan.
7: The 1-0. Swing and a drive deep out into right field. Nimmo going back on this one. At the wall, he leads, and Nimmo makes the catch. Brandon Nimmo takes a two-run home run away from Andrew Benintendi. What a play by Nimmo to keep it a 2-0 ball game.
0: Number 1.
1: Mariners top the Phillies. Cal Raleigh with three hits in the game. None of the three stay in the yard. Seattle Sports, 7:10 a.m.
5: The 3-1. Swung on. Crossed. Right field. Has he done it again? It is gone! Cal Raleigh, his first three-homer game of his career. He crushes a solo blast. It's not.
1: Mariners get the win. Raleigh with three hits, all three home runs. Also heard the Rangers win over the White Sox, getting that great defensive play. They also got some offense.
7: Well, here's Lankford, and he lifts one high into the air, deep left. And Tanachi going back. He's at the wall, and it is gone. Another rainbow home run for the Rangers for Wyatt, his 15th of the season. It comes with Lopez on board, and the Rangers are up now 11-2.
1: They go on to that 11-2 win. They move into first place in the American League West, having won four of their last five games. 11 runs is the most they've scored in a road game this season. SportsCenter All Night, ESPN Radio. Back to the NFL. Big news on Monday. Deshaun Watson being named the starter in Cleveland. That's for week one. Then we have others coming back to practice. Christian McCaffrey. Malik Nabers for the Giants. His coach, John Harbaugh.
8: Yeah, I just don't want to like make any kind of statements like that. I think it's reasonable to assume that. You know, those are all kind of things that you can assume. It's just based on watching the guy practice. But, you know, I know the only thing I know more than you guys know is that what the docs and the trainers tell me as far as his rehab. So, and that's doing well. He's doing really well with that. He's strong. He's in a good place. But how he gets through practice, how ready he is to play and protect himself is really based on practice.
1: See if he's ready to go in week number one. Niners activating George Kittle. ESPN's Adam Schefter.
9: Well, let's go back to last week because they were in Los Angeles for a joint scrimmage with the Chargers. And while they were there on Wednesday, George Kittle got a chance to go meet with the surgeon who performed the surgery on his torn Achilles, Dr. Neil Elitrosh. And from what I understand, it was a great meeting. George Kittle was ahead on all markers. He's in a great spot. This doesn't mean that he will play week one, but everything looks right now to be trending in the direction. He received a favorable report from Dr. Elitrosh. The Niners officially activated him yesterday. So the fact that the doctor seems to have been good with where he's at right now, and they've activated him, the way it's tracking right now makes it look like a distinct possibility that he's going to be on that field for that opening game against the Rams, which would be a very quick recovery from a torn Achilles. But right now, I think he's very pleased with where he's at. The doctor's pleased with where he's at, and the Niners are pleased with where he's at.
1: Speaking of injuries, we saw Ashton Jeanty taken off the field this weekend. Needed help to get off the field. Sprained ankle and not expected to be a major issue for the entire season. Well, straight ahead, how did we get to the decision that came down on Monday? SportsCenter All Night continues. It's ESPN Radio.
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15: Here is our weather in Middle Tennessee. Tuesday will be partly sunny, turning sunny, with a high near 93 and light northeast winds. Overnight, expect mostly clear skies and a low around 69. Wednesday brings a 30% chance of afternoon showers and thunderstorms, with a high near 94 and heat index values up to 98. Skies remain mostly sunny, with southwest winds around 5 miles per hour. Wednesday night stays partly cloudy with a slight shower chance and a low near 70. 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

0: Sports Center all night. The Phillies try to make it 10 in a row against the Mariners.
1: Now the 3-2. Swing and a drive deep to right field. Cal does it again. Goodbye, baseball.
0: A starter has been named in Cleveland.
2: After Saturday's press conference, I'm shocked that they did this to the Cleveland fans.
0: The Lynx look to win their 7th in a row against the Valkyries.
3: Miles turns the corner. He is so good at finding an angle.
0: Plus, we have the latest on NFL players trying to return to college.
4: There's a lot of people trying to do the same thing. 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
5: 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Record-setting night in the WNBA. That's straight ahead. SportsCenter All Night continues. 9 straight wins is what we'd seen from the Phillies over the past couple of weeks. That same time span also saw the Mariners on the wrong side of a couple of blowout losses. But Monday in Seattle, tables seem to be turned, thanks in large part to one particular bat.
1: Now the 3-2. Swing and a drive deep to right field. Cal does it again. Goodbye, baseball. Into the lower deck and right. What a night for the big dumper. Cal rounds second, taking a tour around the bases. His 15th home run of the year in the first. Home run number 16 here in the bottom of the fifth inning. And the Mariners now lead the Phillies 7-2. And what a night for Cal Ryan.
6: The 3-1. Swung on. Crushed. Right field. Has he done it again?
5: Joe would be the final over the Phillies. Mariners snapping a 4-game losing streak against the Phillies dating back to 2024. Cal Raleigh, 3-for-3. All 3 were homers. He now has 17 on the season. 3 homers, driving in 4 of the 9 runs. First career game with 3 homers. And first 3-homer game by a Mariners player since Edgar Martinez did it in 1999. Raleigh entered Monday batting .159 on the season. His batting average was 7th worst entering a 3-homer game by a player since 1900. He gets the 3 homers. Mariners get the win. Phillies get their 9-game win streak snapped. That 9-game streak had been the longest active win streak in Major League Baseball. In Miami, Red Sox trailed 2-1 in the 7th. They tied it up in the 8th. And then at the top of the 9th,
1: the pitch is ripped into right field. That's extra bases for Siegler. White runs so well. He's around second. He's going to be waved home. Tony Seagull puts the Red Sox ahead with an RBI triple. It is 3-2 in the 9th.
5: WEEI with the call. They'd win it 4-2. The Red Sox 4th straight come from behind victory. 16th comeback win since the All-Star break. That's the most in baseball. Red Sox scoring a pair in the 9th to break that 2-2 tie. 69 ninth inning runs this season. That snaps a tie with the Braves and the Rockies for most in Major League Baseball. Red Sox get the 4-2 win on the road in Florida. Speaking of Florida, Rays and Tigers.
7: 1-1. Swung on and hit high in the air to fairly deep right field. Over and back and toward the wall, and watching it sail on out of here is the right fielder for the Tigers, Zach McKinstry. Jonathan Arondo with just his 2nd homer in the last couple months. And it's his 16th of the year, and the Rays extend their lead to 4-1.
5: 620 WDAE, 4-1 the final for Tampa Bay as they beat the Tigers. Drew Rasmussen, 6 innings of 3-hit balls, striking out 5. He's earned the win in 7 consecutive starts, longest streak of his career. The Tigers, meanwhile, suffering a 6th consecutive loss, their 2nd 6-game losing streak this season after losing 8 straight back in the month of May. SportsCenter All Night, ESPN Radio.
8: Deshaun Watson named the starting quarterback of the Cleveland Browns.
9: Deshaun is going to start against Jacksonville, and ultimately felt like Deshaun gave us the best chance to move the ball and score points.
10: This is what I've been working for 2 years.
11: I am shocked. I feel awful for the fans of the Cleveland Browns.
5: Still another week of preseason to go, but the NFL regular season is right around the corner. Looking back just about 16 months ago, this is what we heard from Browns owner Jimmy Haslam about Cleveland's quarterback situation.
12: Well, I mean, let's address the elephant in the room. You know, we took a big swing and miss with Deshaun. We thought we had the quarterback. We didn't. And we gave up a lot of draft picks to get him. So we've got to dig ourselves out of that hole.
13: Shouldn't they be held accountable for that decision?
12: Listen, I've said this, I think, numerous times. The Deshaun Watson was an entire organization decision, and it ends with D and I. So, you know, hold us accountable.
5: That was a year ago, March. Now, Deshaun Watson is the Browns' starter. Todd Monken, the head coach, making the decision known on Monday.
9: Deshaun is going to start against Jacksonville. Took in the full body of work over the course of offseason to training camp to the games, the joint practice, and ultimately felt like to start the season on the road, Deshaun gave us the best chance to move the ball and score points. I mean, that's really what it's about. And felt that way going into the last game, but wasn't sure, and after we talked as a staff, and after we re-looked at everything, we're going to go that direction.
5: Todd Monken saying that's what it was about. What he says it wasn't about was Watson ripping the Cleveland fans who booed him this past weekend.
9: Absolutely not. Zero. There was nothing to do with that. I mean, ultimately, the fans want us to win. I mean, ultimately, put a good product on the field. That's really what they want. And so that's our job as coaches, why we're hired, to try and put the best product on the field. And when we don't, then I understand their frustration. But ultimately, they don't decide who plays. I mean, who would I be if I let someone outside of the building decide who plays?
5: Deshaun Watson, named the starter for the Cleveland Browns, ESPN analyst Dan Orlovsky.
14: I'm shocked. If this was just a football decision, just football, I haven't seen every day of practice, I would probably say coin flip, 50-50, start the guy you want. Doesn't really like matter to me. After the Saturday's press conference, I'm shocked that they did this to the Cleveland fans. I've said if I was a Cleveland fan and Deshaun's still starting week three, I would not go to the game because of the interaction that we saw.
15: What?
14: I've had a buddy text me saying, this is smart by the Browns. They'll go 0-2. Deshaun will struggle, and all of a sudden, Shador gets named the starting quarterback for the week three game, which is their home opener, and he's the hero.
15: Bingo.
14: I only know him as a coach. I've spent some time with him just because of games. I mean, he is a all ball, all the time, high-level competitor, maniac. I don't know him as a guy, so I can't comment on him like that, but I don't think that he would sign up for that.
5: Browns play their first two games on the road. Deshaun Watson named the starter to start the season. Todd Monken says, though, it will not be week to week. ESPN Browns reporter Daniel Oyefuse.
16: As you heard Todd Monken say, he took in the full body of work when naming a starting quarterback. But one factor in particular that played a big role in his decision was starting the first two games of the season on the road in the pre-snap operation. I've watched Todd Monken this summer hound his offense about getting in and out of the huddle quickly, cadence from the quarterback, making the right checks. And that really hints at the experience of Watson, a 9-year veteran. Now, the last time we saw Watson on the field, he struggled on Saturday in the second half against the Bills. But Monken said that he does not anticipate the quarterback decision will be a week-to-week thing. He said that we anticipate Watson will play better or we wouldn't be starting him.
17: Okay, keep in mind, this decision comes 2 days after Watson was booed by Browns fans during Cleveland's preseason game against the Bills. His response caused quite a buzz afterwards. Been a PR nightmare over the last 48 hours. Daniel, what are the Browns and Watson saying after those post-game comments?
16: Yeah, well, when we spoke to Todd Monken the day after, he kind of previewed this decision. He said that those comments would not play a role in who he picked to be the starting quarterback. And on Monday today, Watson walked back those comments. He actually opened up his press conference saying that the emotions got the best of him. He didn't mean to come at the fan base, and that he understands their frustrations after 4 years of injuries and poor play. Now, we won't see Watson and the starting offense in the preseason finale on Thursday at home against the Patriots. But the next time we would see him would be week three against the Panthers. That response will be very interesting. For now, he said he's not focused on that. He said, as long as I'm playing winning good football, everything else will work out.
5: A lot of the reaction stemming from the Reaction to the boos that Deshaun Watson heard this weekend earlier on ESPN Radio, our Kimberly Martin.
15: I remember going to training camp. I remember going to those practices, offseason practices, and fans were wearing the Forger, were excited about him being there. Honestly, they disregarded the legal issues. They were like, we have a franchise guy now. So for him to say it's personal, the issue really is his play has not been good. And it's not just this preseason game. And for him to say it's personal is where I was a little befuddled, because I have been there when these fans have cheered him and was there when they were excited that he was their guy. So if he had not gotten hurt, or if he had just played well in the games where he was playing, this would have been a non-issue.
5: And now he's the starting quarterback. The move by the Browns on Monday met with a variety of reactions. Some say they assumed it's how the Browns would do it. Many say they're stunned, especially after what happened over the weekend. ESPN analyst Mina Kimes.
18: It's been years since the trade happened, since 27 allegations of sexual harassment and assault came out. In that time frame, the fact that he has still not developed the ability to talk about this, he talked about personal issues and not show any sense of contrition or acceptance or growth, quite frankly, was pretty jarring to see. As far as the football side of it go, I agree with your assessment. I mean, I've watched every snap Watson has played since becoming a Brown, before the injury, and now in the preseason, and he is a shell of the quarterback he was early in his career. I think if I had to just isolate the one thing that stands out, it's an unwillingness or hesitation to push the ball downfield that stands in such stark contrast to who he was. And frankly, it puts a cap on this offense. Even if they feel the operation is cleaner and he'll play on time more so than Shador, it's not been exciting with this quarterback.
5: And he is the starter now to go into the 2026 season, ESPN analyst Field Yates.
19: The only explanation that I can think of is that if the Browns started Shador Sanders in week one and he struggled early, there would be maybe some level of pressure to hand the keys over to Deshaun Watson, see if he could spark the offense and get things on track. Now that Deshaun Watson's been named the week one starter, he'll play until things don't go well. I anticipate that will be very early this season. And the Browns at that point can then play Shador Sanders and not have to worry about the court of public opinion, because they've already been through the door that is Deshaun Watson. To me, though, the much more important takeaway here is the Browns right now have told us they don't have their quarterback of the future on their roster. Mm-hmm. Because it's not Deshaun Watson, we all know that. And if it were Shador Sanders, he'd be their week one starter. Browns, equipped with two first-round picks next year, will be doing a lot of scouting in what could be one of the deepest quarterback classes that we've had, at least since that 2024 year when Caleb Williams, Jaden Daniels, and Drake May went 1-2.
5: Deshaun Watson's last NFL game, October of 2024, 693 days ago. Week three will be the Browns opener at home. That one will be against Carolina after Cleveland opens with two on the road. SportsCenter all night, ESPN Radio, WNBA action, and it was a record-setting night. Angel Reese breaks the WNBA single-game rebounding record with 26 as the Dream beat the Sparks 78-71. Reese had 11 points, career-high 26 rebounds. That's the single-game record for rebounds in the WNBA. 458 rebounds this season. That sets the single-season record for rebounds. She passes Asia Wilson's 451, which was set 2 years ago. For Angel Reese, her 27th double-double this season, and the Dream get the win over the Sparks, who had 27 in the loss for Nneka Ogumike. Meanwhile, marquee match between the Valkyries and the Lynx.
20: Still plenty of basketball in this game. Williams to Zandalasini. Three to shoot. Zandalasini puts it on the deck. Gets it off in time. Oh! It's Chechi's night!
5: Saw it on USA Network. Valkyries, an 80-66 win over the Lynx. Lynx with a season-low 66 points. Valkyries get their first win against the Lynx in franchise history. After the game, Cecilia Vandalasini.
21: Chechi, that was such an intense battle. What did it take for this group to hold off the Minnesota Lynx in this game?
22: Yeah, I think today our mentality was on point. We wanted to, you know, come back since the last two games. We have a little bit of time, so we wanted to execute. We really wanted this game to be, you know, on our side, and I think we did a great job on the game plan, energy, effort. So I'm really proud of this one.
21: Chechi, what about your mentality personally? We know you have a lot of memories in this building. Just what was your approach? What's your mentality coming into tonight?
22: Yeah, I mean, of course, Minnesota is a special place for me. And when you come here as an opponent, you want to win. Also because it's the toughest court on the W right now in this arena. They're the number one team, so you always want to beat them. And, you know, towards going towards the playoff. We want to make sure we mark those details and get the job done.
21: What is it about this group that defensively you hold a team like Minnesota to just 66 points?
22: Yeah, as I said, today it was a team effort. Everybody stepped up. I think we executed really well our game plan, which was key. Everybody on the same page. And again, big team effort.
21: Chachi, congrats on the win. Thanks.
22: Thank you.
5: Valkyries get their first win against the Lynx in franchise history. Lynx, as you heard, held to 66 points, lowest this season. First game this season under 77. Minnesota snapping a six-game win streak with the loss to the Valkyries. Record tying day in Williamsport. That's next. 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
0: More SportsCenter All Night, coming up next. 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
1: 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Starting quarterback news hitting us on Monday. Yes, there's the Cleveland Browns. Also, the Florida Gators. That job goes to transfer Aaron Filo. He's been named the starting quarterback for the Gators as they go into the season. He transferred from Georgia Tech, and he will get the start against Florida Atlantic September 5th. ESPN analyst Sam Acho.
2: I expect a clean operation, but the one thing I do want to see improve from Aaron Filo is just to protect the football. In the limited reps that he had last year at Georgia Tech behind Haynes Kings, there was a couple, you saw interception, you saw fumble. And of course, some of those reps were behind, you know, in a tough situation, maybe not playing with the ones per se, but with the John Summerall coach team, with his defensive background, defensive mind, the focus has to be on protecting the rock. So yes, getting the right play. Yes, audible, kill, all those things. But you have to be better with the football, specifically in the pocket, if you're in Filo for this Florida team.
1: He started for Georgia Tech against Gardner Webb last year, appeared in three games as the backup, played well in the game against an FCS opponent, completed 75% of his passes, 373 yards, threw both a touchdown and an interception. Now the starting quarterback for the Florida Gators. In Williamsport, among the action that we saw on Monday, Alabama, a 6-5 come-from-behind win over Pennsylvania in seven innings. Alabama walking it off. Largest comeback win at the Little League Baseball World Series in their state's history. They trailed 5-0 after the top of the third inning. They rallied to win it 6-5 in seven. They tied the game in the bottom of the third inning, all five runs scoring with two outs. They wind up walking it off. Kenley Rasmus took to the mound in relief. Six strikeouts, two hits allowed in 4 2/3 innings of relief. 14 strikeouts for her now at the Little League World Series this year. That's tied for the most by a girl all time. She ties Monet Davis from 2014.
3: I'm feeling so excited, and I don't even know what to say because I just love this game, and I just want to keep winning.
4: What can you say about your catcher, the performance he had, not only obviously at the plate at the last at bat, but also just helping you throughout this game?
3: Oh, I'm so grateful for him, and I couldn't be here without him.
5: You know, after the game, he talked with Jeff Sims, and he said it was the energy in the dugout and Coach Gus that helped you guys through that moment. When you were down 5-0, that is not a small lead to come back from. So when you were down in that moment, what was going through your mind?
3: I just was thinking, like, I know we can do it. We've done it before. And I just believed in us, and I knew we could keep the energy and win this game.
4: Your Uncle Case comes in and hands you the ball when you're down 5-0. He says this. I want you to take a listen to it because our viewers got to listen to this little speech he gave.
6: How you feeling? You feeling no? Ha! Freaking A. Well, thank God we got Kenley Rasmus. Give me the ball, man. Your ball.
4: Thank God we got Kenley Rasmus. So when you hear that and that ball is handed to you, what goes through your mind, Kenley?
3: I wanted the ball this whole game, but unfortunately I didn't get it. And I just, when that moment came, I just knew I had to be locked into the game and throw strikes.
4: Your uncle and your pops, Corey, on the team's coaching staff, their experience in the major leagues, how does that help you in situations that get as, you know, ramped up as the one you walked into?
3: They've influenced me so much, and they've taught me everything I know, and I couldn't be here without them.
1: Kenley Rasmus with another half dozen strikeouts in relief in the come-from-behind win for Alabama on Monday. 14 total strikeouts at the Little League World Series thus far. Her dad, former big leaguer Corey Rasmus, he pitched in 84 major league games for the Braves and Angels. She's the niece of former major leaguer Colby Rasmus. Speaking of Major League Baseball, Cubs and Diamondbacks.
7: Here comes the 1-0 to Conforto. He hits a high drive, deep right field. Get out the tape measure, long gone. Michael Conforto, a two-run homer. Cubs lead 4-0.
8: And now the 1-1.
7: drilled in the air to left, deep. Back goes Kepler to the wall. Gone! Home run for Carson Kelly. The bottom of the order goes back to back. And the Cubs now lead 5-0.
1: Cubs go on to a 7-0 win over the Diamondbacks. Cubs' fourth straight win over the Diamondbacks all this season. Tied for the team's second longest win streak against Arizona in series history. Back-to-back homers in the sixth, third time with back-to-back homers this month. That's the most in Major League Baseball. San Francisco Giants getting multiple runs with one swing.
8: 2-2 pitch. Swing. There's a shot. Deep into right center field, into Triples Alley, way back there. Adios! Pelota! To the deepest part of the ballpark, right next to the 415 side. A three-run homer for Rafael Devers.
1: John Miller, KNBR, Devers with that three-run homer in the second inning. The Giants snapping a four-game losing streak with a 5-0 shutout of the Reds. Jason Foley works an inning and a third for the win. After Carson Wisenhunt left in the third inning with pain in his pitching elbow, he was coming off an outing where he gave up a career-worst 7 runs and 9 hits over 4 innings. He'll have an MRI on Tuesday. San Francisco, though, gets the 5-0 shutout of the Reds. Giants began the game with 4 straight hits off Chase Burns, who falls to 14-3 with the loss. Reds, meanwhile, shut out for the 14th time this season. That's tied for the most in Major League Baseball this season. Guardians a 4-2 win over the Angels. Cleveland with the win, moving a half game ahead of the Astros for the third and final wild card spot in the American League. For Cleveland, it's their fifth consecutive win, second longest win streak they've had this season. They won 7 straight in mid-May. Well, coming up, the decision's been made in Cleveland. Is it the right one? Certainly came with controversy. That's next. SportsCenter All Night continues. It's ESPN Radio.
9: Hey, this is Rich Eisen. 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Is Aaron Donald back yet or what? 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
1: Cal Raleigh, three homers in the Mariners' win over the Phillies, who have their nine-game win streak come to an end. Angel Reese with a WNBA record, 26 rebounds in Atlanta's win over the LA Sparks. Browns spark some controversy, naming Deshaun Watson as their starter.
2: Deshaun Watson, named the starting quarterback of the Cleveland Browns.
3: Deshaun is going to start against Jacksonville. Took in the full body of work and ultimately felt like Deshaun gave us the best chance to move the ball and score points.
4: This is what I've been working for 2 years, is to be able to show that capable of being a starter for one of the 32 organizations in this league.
5: I'm not saying it makes sense. I'm not saying this is what I would do, but I'm not surprised, as other people are, that Deshaun is the best.
6: I am shocked. I feel awful for the fans of the Cleveland Browns.
1: A lot of eye-popping reactions to Deshaun Watson being named the starting quarterback in Cleveland on the This Is Football podcast. Host Kevin Clark.
7: I think pathetic is an all-encompassing phrase that I would use for all of this stuff. And Deshaun Watson's wrong about one thing. He's wrong about a lot of things, but he's wrong about one thing in this clip. It's not personal. It's business. It's performance-based. They boo him because he's an avatar for the worst trade in NFL history, the worst contract in NFL history, the fact that Cleveland fans have seen a lot of bad quarterback play, and even in that context, he's among the worst. He is among the worst. For a starting job, I would have gone Shadur first, trade second, somebody like Todd Monken's former quarterback, Stetson Bennett, maybe somebody like that. Third would be Dylan Gabriel. Fourth would be Dan Orlovsky. Fifth would be Bernie Kosar. Sixth would be Deshaun Watson. Okay, maybe you got
6: I'm
7: you and Bernie.
6: He's on the team.
7: You and Bernie could do a little quarterback competition. I'd rather have that than Deshaun Watson starting just for the Cleveland fans. Cleveland fans, as you said, Dan, deserve better.
1: Browns coach Todd Monken saying Monday Deshaun Watson is the starter for week one, but then added it won't be week to week. The Browns play their first two games on the road before playing at home in week three. ESPN's David Dennis Jr.
8: You got to make the owners listen to you. Don't go to those games. Don't go to the games. The booze didn't work. Don't go. There should be a total blackout in Cleveland if he's there in week three and that dude is starting. Don't go to the games. Because you want to talk about, like, if you are saying the Cleveland Browns, the reason that we are keeping Deshaun Watson is for monetary reasons, because we want to our $46 million investment or whatever, the $87 million cap hit that would happen for the next 2 years is too much to bear. Well, how about you face a little bit of financial pressure from the fans? We not showing up.
1: Browns play at home in week three. Will Watson be the quarterback at that point? Aaron Goldhammer from ESPN Cleveland.
9: If I had to guess, here's how this is going to go. Watson's going to stink the first 2 weeks. Mm-hmm. They'll make the change to Shadur by the time they come home for the third game. It's mm-hmm. a godsend for the Browns that the first two games are on the road, and they're not going to let Watson, I don't think, even on the sidelines for Thursday night against the Patriots in the preseason finale. So wow. I don't know that Watson will start a home game this year unless he gets off to a good start, which, I mean, I just don't think that's within the realm of realistic possibility.
1: And then, either way, there's going to be a lot of talk about it. If you're the coach, if you're Todd Monken, there may be distractions involved. ESPN analyst Herm Edwards.
10: Well, win. If you win, it's not a distraction, right?
11: It won't be.
10: Yeah. But if you don't win, then you got problems, because then they'll be talking about, well, do we need to make a change at the quarterback? And if that's the situation, then that'll take place. And if Shadur can't win games, then there's seven quarterbacks coming out this year out of college football, and they'll draft one. You know, Cleveland's been a mess, okay? Yeah. And they brought a little bit of this on their own. They signed him to this big deal, Deshaun. And, you know, I look at the situation that happened in Seattle with Russell Wilson. They just bid it and said, hey, man, we're going to move on. And let Russell Wilson go. They owed him 25. And let him go. Yeah. Let him walk.
1: Certainly plenty of reactions, both on social media and in everyday discussion, to the Browns naming Deshaun Watson as their starting quarterback. Plenty of reactions on ESPN Radio.
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0: Unsportsmanlike.
11: For you to say that the fans are disrespectful, quite frankly, is audacity on a level that I didn't even know existed. The fans were put in an impossible position. Cleveland Browns fans are incredibly loyal. They love their city. They love this franchise. It's an emotional conundrum for you to have to abandon that because the team elected to push their morals to the side and bring this guy in because they thought that he would be good at football. When he wasn't good at football at all, they have every right to let him and let this organization know how they feel. And I can't believe he's delusional enough to get in front of a podium and somehow think it's their fault.
0: Mike Sr., Mike Jr., the Golics.
12: If you're Todd Monken, you're coming into this situation saying, I'm not trying to end up like everyone else. And so I'm going to come in and give the best decision that I think helps me and helps this staff keep our jobs. Because organizationally, this is the most antagonistic decision you could make for your fan base possible. Where you got two quarterbacks that are kind of close and you pick the one that's been the albatross around your franchise's neck in so many ways since he stepped foot on campus.
13: If it's close, I would go with Shedeur Sanders. See what you have in Shedeur. With the quarterback class coming out next year, see what Shedeur can bring. We know he went in the fifth round. We know he's a better talent than the fifth round. I would have started him. Without question, I would have started him to see what you had.
0: The Rich Eisen Show.
9: Competition, sure. But there is a thumb on the scale for Deshaun Watson because the Browns want to see if he has anything from 2019 left in him. They want to see if that guy that they acquired, is that guy still in there? And it doesn't really matter how much Shedeur is being a professional and showing up and showing out in any practices or preseason games. It's going to be him. And after this weekend and what happened this weekend, I could not be more sure of what I heard back in the spring and throughout was the truth.
0: Matt Jones, Myron Metcalf, they are Matt and Myron.
14: There were people on Saturday who thought he might get cut from the team, and today he's named the starter in Cleveland.
15: My problem with the battle is, this ain't Steve Young, Joe Montana. You know, Shedeur Sanders, I think, clearly hasn't done enough in Todd Monken's eyes to really separate himself. So you start with the veteran. That doesn't mean that Deshaun Watson is going to finish the season as a starter, but I can understand why you put him in a position on the road to be the guy.
0: Freddie and Harry.
16: Maybe the Cleveland Browns are doing their tanking because the guy that they want to be a starting quarterback is not on their roster right now. The Cleveland Browns are banking on someone in next year's draft that's going to be a first-round pick. The Cleveland Browns want Deshaun Watson to be a starting quarterback, playing bad enough where they'll be in a position with two first-round picks that they can get the guy they really want.
0: Amber and Ian.
17: I don't know if it was Monken's decision. For him to announce Deshaun after that presser, I was shocked, stunned, blown away.
18: If he was out there and he was playing great and he was winning games, there wouldn't be any boom. For better or for worse, there ain't a ton of moralizing out there. It's about winning. It's about losing. It's about being great or sucking. Like, that's it. They're booing you because you haven't been good for them and they paid you all that money.
0: Game night.
19: I thought when he called out the fan base, that was him basically writing his ticket out of town, right? I thought that was him basically saying, hey, I'm going to do everything I can to get a pink slip.
20: Yeah, there's no way out of Cleveland, and he knows that.
21: Can we hear it again?
1: Deshaun Watson, QB1 now for the Cleveland Browns. 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Speaking of quarterbacks in the spotlight, in Atlanta Falcons quarterback Michael Penix Jr. cleared to practice fully. Head coach Kevin Stefanski said Penix will do 11-on-11 team periods for the first time since he underwent ACL surgery.

0: position battles and those type of things, but we're constantly competing, and that's not the focus for our guys. Our guys are pushing each other by showing up and putting in the work.
1: Atlanta coach Kevin Stefanski, now that he has Michael Penix Jr. cleared to practice. Speaking of back at practice, Christian McCaffrey with the Niners. He'd been held out past couple of weeks, leading to quite a bit of speculation, whether it was contract-related or not. McCaffrey saying it was just part of the plan.
2: Yeah, you know, obviously, when you don't practice, you know, the way the media works now is firestorm. But, you know, this was kind of part of the plan from the jump, was to ramp up pretty big, get 9-10 practices in, kind of come back down, and then ramp back up so we're fresh for the duration. So, you know, our staff's done a great job of kind of coming up with specific plans. And, you know, again, I feel great. So, you know, feel fresh, and it's good to be back out there.
1: Speaking of ramping things up, Robert Saleh, new coach in Tennessee, trying to ramp up the offense there.
3: All the way across the board, in all three phases, we've got a lot of work to do. But we were close yesterday to having some really cool moments. But like I said, it's, you know, going back and watching the tape, what I felt during the game and what we saw during the game was verified by the tape. Cam was making good decisions. He was taking what the defense gave. Their best scheme is built to make you take checkdowns, make you put the ball down in front, and you got to rally, make a guy miss, and you got to grind out yards. But, you know, we had three opportunities on some deeper developing concepts that we were just off. But yeah, we've got work to do in all three phases.
1: And as for quarterback Cam Ward, what the offense needs to improve on?
4: I would say our biggest improvement is, you know, connecting on deep play. We only get a certain amount of, you know, shots that we get to take each and every game because the defenses are so good. So when we get to play downfield, you know, myself and the receivers, we have to make the play. So I need to throw them, you know, catchable ball. They're going to do their job by, you know, attacking and making the play. So I think that's what's left for us. And once we do that, you know, we'll be a pretty solid offense.
1: Cam Ward trying to get that offense set for week number one. Sports Center all night, ESPN Radio.
5: Browns are waiving tight end Daquan Wright, who has an agreement in place to play for LSU if he clears waivers.
6: Once you go to the NFL, to me, you're in the NFL. You don't get the opportunity to come back. That means you're kicking somebody else off your team. I think that's fair to the players that worked all summer, all spring.
1: It's been an interesting situation. The Cleveland Browns waiving Wright, who has an agreement in place for the 2026 season to play for LSU. Wright, believed to be the first player to have an agreement to return to play in college. Although, says LSU coach Lane Kiffin,
7: I believe that my job is to LSU and the LSU people that hire me and the fans. In that if players are available to recruit and are made eligible, and this happens all the time around the country. This is not new that this happens. Normally they're individual cases, as you've seen through time. You have very significant quarterbacks last season and this coming season that were ineligible by the NCAA and made eligible by injunctions. So this is really not new. I just think some people aren't realizing how similar all the situations are because of that.
1: Technically correct. Lane Kiffin did say similar because, yes, we have had judges decide cases of eligibility. No, we have not had a player go from an NFL training camp back to college. ESPN insider Adam Schefter.
8: It's a transformational transaction.
9: Mm-hmm.
8: We have a tight end right now, Daquan Wright, who is on the verge of becoming the first player ever to go from an NFL training camp to playing college football in the same season. It's never happened. And there are a group of players right now where this also could be in play for, but he is the first one. And if he goes unclaimed on waivers with the NFL, which we'll know at 4 o'clock Eastern on Tuesday, he then would essentially follow through on the agreement he has with LSU to go from playing with the Cleveland Browns to playing for the LSU Tigers, where he would make more money playing college football than he would in the NFL. This is an example of the wild, distorted, unusual, unprecedented times we're living in.
1: Got a lot of people shaking their heads, including Ohio State coach Ryan Day.
10: If there are teams that have some players out there who are cut from NFL rosters that are going to be on other teams, we have to at least consider it and look at it. Do I like anything about it? Absolutely not. But we got to do what's right for Ohio State. So it's sort of a day-to-day thing right now. And like anything, we're just going to try to adapt. But I think we would all agree, maybe not everybody, but that, you know, there has to be a certain point where your roster gets locked in. But whenever I heard that we were in a meeting and someone says, yeah, LSU just got a commitment from the Browns tight end, I said, we are certainly in a different world right now.

0: He could make more in college by doing that. Moving atop their division. That's next. SportsCenter All Night continues. 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
1: 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Back to the Diamond. Twins haven't had much success on the road of late, but Monday facing the Athletics.
2: This ball hit high in the air for Kreidler. That ball is clobbered deep into the Sacramento night, headed for the clubhouse and gone. And welcome home, Ryan Kreidler, a moonshot off the top of the clubhouse. It's 3-1 Twins.
1: Twins getting out to the early start midway through the game. Fifth inning. They go on to a 9-6 win. It's a three-run win. Treasure Island Baseball Network. Twins snapping a five-game road losing streak, had been tied for their second longest this season. Nationals pulling away from the Rockies.
3: The 1-2. Swing a long drive right field for Lyle. Back Moniak to the wall, and it is long gone. Up into the second deck, below the scoreboard, a three-run homer for Dalen Lyle. Nationals lead it 13-3.
1: 13-3 would be the final. Nationals Radio Network with the call as Washington snaps a four-game losing streak. Their 17th game this season where they've scored double digits. Most they've had in a season since 2019. They had 20 games that season. They have 17 this season as they beat Colorado, which suffers a seventh consecutive loss.
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0: number four.
1: Giants with a 5-0 shutout of the Reds. 60% of that offense from one swing. KNBR.
5: 2-2 pitch. Swing. There's a shot. Deep into right center field. Into Triples Alley. Way back there. Adios! Pelota! To the deepest part of the ballpark. Right next to the 415 side. A three-run homer for Rafael Devers.
0: Number three.
1: Red Sox win in Miami. A fourth straight come-from-behind win. WEEI.
6: It's his ripped into right field. That's extra bases for Siegler. White runs so well. He's around second. He's going to be wins home. Tony Seagull puts the Red Sox ahead with an RBI triple. It is 3-2 in the ninth.
0: Number two.
1: Rangers pound the White Sox in Chicago, but it wasn't just offense for Texas. 105-3, the fan.
7: The 1-0. Swing and a drive deep out into right field. Nimmo going back on this one. At the wall, he leaps, and Nimmo makes the catch. Brandon Nimmo takes a two-run home run away from Andrew Benintendi. What a play by Nimmo to keep it a 2-0 ball game.
0: Number one.
1: Mariners top the Phillies. Cal Raleigh with three hits in the game. None of the three stay in the yard. Seattle Sports, 7:10 a.m.
5: The 3-1. Swung on. Crossed. Right field. Has he done it again? It is gone! Cal Raleigh, his first three-homer game of his career. He crushes a solo blast. It's not.
1: Mariners get the win. Raleigh with three hits, all three home runs. Also heard the Rangers win over the White Sox, getting that great defensive play. They also got some offense.
7: Well, here's Lankford, and he lifts one high into the air, deep left. And Tanachi going back. He's at the wall, and it is gone. Another rainbow home run for the Rangers for Wyatt, his 15th of the season. It comes with Lopez on board, and the Rangers are up now 11-2.
1: Langford's 15th homer of the season, 105-3. The fan. Rangers, the 11-2 win over the White Sox. They've won four of the last five. They've moved into first place in the American League West. 11 runs for Texas, most they've scored in a road game this season. 11 runs for the White Sox, 12 innings for the Pirates and Padres.
8: 3-2 pitch, ground ball up the middle, a base hit. Triola will be waved. Here comes the throw to the plate. Not in time. Belly flop slide. Pirates take the lead in the 12th on the base hit by Nicky G.
1: 93-7 the Fan, 3-2 the final. Pirates winning on the road in 12. Nick Gonzalez, 2-for-5 with the go-ahead RBI single in the 12th as the Pirates snap a three-game losing streak. Padres, 2 games ahead of the Diamondbacks for the final NL wild card spot. Back to the NFL on the injury front. Raiders running back Ashton Gentry had to be helped off the practice field over the weekend. It's believed to be a sprained ankle. Painful, but at this point, not considered to be a long-term issue. Malik Nabers practicing with the Giants, no longer wearing a red jersey. Coach John Harbaugh was asked if he'll be ready for week one.
9: Yeah, I just don't want to like make any kind of statements like that. I think it's reasonable to assume that. You know, those are all kind of things that you can assume. It's just based on watching the guy practice. But, you know, I know the only thing I know more than you guys know is that what the docs and the trainers tell me as far as his rehab. So, and that's doing well. He's doing really well with that. He's strong. He's in a good place. But how he gets through practice, how ready he is to play and protect himself, is really based on practice.
1: Nabers is recovering from a torn ACL, eyeing the Giants' season opener against Dallas. Christian McCaffrey back practicing with the Niners. San Francisco also activating George Kittle. Then there's team owner Jed York pleading no contest to a pair of misdemeanor charges yesterday after being arrested in Ohio on a prostitution-related charge. ESPN insider Adam Schefter.
10: He allegedly responded to an undercover ad on a prostitution website, showed up there, was ready to hand over $140, and police happened to be there to intercept him and obviously charge him at that point in time. Obviously, the NFL is now looking at this particular situation and is reviewing it under its personal conduct policy.
1: York has been the team's CEO since 2008, majority owner since 2024. It's Tuesday, August 25th, birthday of Marvin Harrison. The Hall of Famer's 54 today on Sportsmanlike is next. I'm Jay Reynolds. It's ESPN Radio.
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17: Here is our weather in Middle Tennessee. Tuesday will be partly sunny, turning sunny, with a high near 93 and light northeast winds. Overnight, expect mostly clear skies and a low around 69. Wednesday brings a 30% chance of afternoon showers and thunderstorms, with a high near 94 and heat index values up to 98. Skies remain mostly sunny, with southwest winds around 5 miles per hour. Wednesday night stays partly cloudy with a slight shower chance and a low near 70. From the game...
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1: 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It's fun, easy, and it's free to play. You can play in a private league with your friends or join a public league and get matched with other fans. And this year, we've added knockout leagues where each week, the lowest scoring team is eliminated until only one team is left standing. Our fantasy football marathon here at ESPN is fully underway. It is Unsportsmanlike alongside Courtney Cronin. I am Michelle Smallman. Good morning, Courtney. How are you?
2: I'm great. Are we going to do a fantasy league? I don't know. Does the show do one? Because I remember for a while, ESPN Radio, each show had a pool that we did for March Madness. Mm-hmm. I don't know if it extended to fantasy football, but I'd be in if you're in.
1: I am very in. Vegas East, are you guys in?
3: I have to check my calendar. I already have two really important leagues that matter. So, like, I don't know if I can handle
2: them. The ones that matter more than your day job.
3: But I know why they matter, because there's money involved. That's why they matter.
1: Well, there's bragging rights involved here, which some would argue is more consequential than money, because we will never let you live it down if one of us beats you at fantasy football.
3: Also, you saw Courtney thinks she's slick. For anyone who doesn't know,
2: what did I do
3: when we had the March Madness, the brackets? Miss Courtney, how well did you do one year?
2: I was in the 99th percentile, but that was 2 years ago. Unlike some people, I don't live off past accomplishments.
4: And yet, you just brought up the tournament challenge.
2: But what did Michelle? What did Michelle say yesterday? The great bar her father once dropped on her. You have eyes in the front of your head because you're not looking backwards.
1: Yep.
2: That's me with any previous accomplishment that I may or may not have had in the ESPN tournament challenge a while ago. But I want to do the fantasy football one.
1: I think that'd be fun. So here's my only thing. That'd be more fun than book club.
2: Sorry. Just going to put that out there. That'd be more
1: probably.
2: Fun.
1: Well, and you know what? Here's the thing. We would actually do fantasy football because the book club was a huge flop. We did read the book just over a 6 month span. So for all of you out there that downloaded 1776, thanks for participating. And what an ending. We won. Shout out to America. But anyway, I've only done fantasy football once. And Adam Wainwright, great pitcher for the Cardinals for a long time, when I was hosting the morning show for 101 ESPN in St. Louis, Wainwright would come on with us every week, and he has this great charity called Big League Impact, and we fans can participate in fantasy football with him, and the proceeds go towards his charity. It's a really, really cool thing. And so my co-host Randy Carricker and I, for Adam Wainwright, had the opportunity to be a part of this. So we did fantasy football every week, and of course, I would always forget to set the lineup. So the one time that I've ever done it would have been an epic fail on my part if I did not have a great co-host and partner in Randy Carricker to carry the team. So that's my only concern, Courtney, is that I'm all in and that weekly Nuno or someone's going to have to remind me to set the lineup because I'll always forget.
2: All you have to do is set an alarm for Tuesday when you want to comb the waiver wire, when you want to make some trades, when you want to start to upgrade your roster by looking at who had the great week the week before, who hasn't been claimed yet. I think we can do this. I think we can do this together. And I think, Evan, can you imagine the sheer joy you will feel in being able to take down Evan's fantasy football team, because he's going to be so worried about the Miami Heat and what's going on with them as they're getting ready for training camp that he won't even be focused on setting his own lineup on his fantasy football roster. I think this is win-win for everyone.
3: Or we could do, because this year, we, you know, new to ESPN fantasy football is the knockout league.
1: Yes.
3: Yep. So you do a knockout league. So
2: Survivor pools.
3: Exactly. So you do it that way, maybe.
1: I'm down. Nuno, Vegas East, are you guys down? Knockout league?
5: I haven't played fantasy football in 15 years, so.
1: Seems like now's the time.
4: Sure.
3: All right, let's do it. We'll do it.
1: Okay, we're doing it. This is amazing. On Sportsmanlike Fantasy League, good job, Courtney Cronin, getting everybody involved. We need to think of fun team names, so be sure to reach out to us on social media if you have any ideas for us for fantasy football. But we do have the fantasy football marathon happening right now. Be sure to go to the ESPN app. You can play in a private league with your friends or join a public league, be matched with other friends, or do what we're doing, the knockout league. Lowest scoring team is eliminated until only one team is left standing. I don't know how many of us are going to be clamoring to draft Deshaun Watson as our fantasy quarterback, but the Cleveland Browns elected to make him their quarterback yesterday. So 16 months ago, their owner, Jimmy Haslam, had this to say about the Deshaun Watson deal. Let's go back in time.
5: Well, I mean, let's address the elephant in the room. You know, we took a big swing and miss with Deshaun. We thought we had the quarterback. We didn't. And we gave up a lot of draft picks to get him. So we've got to dig ourselves out of that hole.
6: Shouldn't they be held accountable for that decision?
5: Listen, I've said this, I think, numerous times. The Deshaun Watson was an entire organization decision, and it ends with D&I. So, you know, hold us accountable.
1: So 16 months ago, Courtney, ownership of the Cleveland Browns, Jimmy Haslam, says the Deshaun Watson acquisition, which included three first-round picks and a fully guaranteed $230 million contract, was a swing and a miss. And yesterday, the Cleveland Browns named him their starting quarterback. Not only in an offseason or a preseason where Shedeur Sanders, from a lot of metric standpoints, outplayed Deshaun Watson, where Shedeur Sanders could represent maybe the present and the future if you figure out what you have in Shedeur. They elected to go with Deshaun Watson despite everything that comes with it, including obviously the off-field stuff that happened prior to the acquisition and the commentary that he had going after the fans after their preseason loss to the Buffalo Bills this weekend. Kimberly A. Martin, our friend and ESPN reporter, analyst, joined us yesterday, and she told us she had been hearing for a long time that it was going to be Deshaun Watson. He was going to be QB1. And you and I were both like, after what happened on and off the field this preseason, are they really going to go down that road? And they did yesterday, Courtney.
2: The answer that we got yesterday tells you a couple things about the way football teams operate. You heard Jimmy Haslam there from March 2025. And by the way, he went to Deshaun Watson's wedding after that, which was just a weird look all the way around to say, you failed us. We failed the organization by bringing you in here, yet somehow we're going to just break bread and be fine with this and move forward and act friendly. That was weird.
1: Right.
2: There is no such thing as a sunk cost to a football team. There's not, especially when you have a contract that was given like the one Deshaun Watson received, $230 million, all fully guaranteed. They were going to find some way, somehow, to make this work, to get some return on investment, because for the last 4 years, there's been none. And that's a lot of money to spend on a failed experiment, no matter what the owner says. That's the first thing. Mm-hmm. The clues along the way that Todd Monken was dropping should have led you to believe that this was going to be the outcome in which he came to yesterday. You know the reason that Shedeur Sanders was starting against the Buffalo Bills on Saturday? Fairness. That is what Todd Monken said about the quarterback competition. Deshaun Watson was going to get the first start against the Chicago Bears. Out of, quote, fairness, Shedeur Sanders would be starting the game against the Buffalo Bills. If this was really as close as it might have seemed from what was being reported, what coaches were telling you was going on in meeting rooms that we didn't get to see, if it was as close as that, Shedeur Sanders would have been the QB1 from the early onset of training camp. It would have been, this is your team. Let's let you grow. Let's let you develop here and get you ready for week one at Jacksonville. But because they had really already made up their mind long before the press conference, long before the bad play that we saw in two preseason games from Deshaun, long before Deshaun was questioning whether he would ever be able to be the same player he was when he was a great quarterback, 2018 and 2020, they already knew. It's a slap in the face to anybody who tries to put logic on a situation that seems like it's a very easy conclusion. But in the football world, there are always those who are going to justify something that's completely unjustifiable and say, we know what we're doing. You need to trust us here. The Cleveland Browns have given you no indication that they should be trusted in any of this. And this is once again a major misstep for an organization that throughout time, especially when it comes to the quarterback position, Michelle, we know they've made a lot of mistakes there.
1: A lot of mistakes indeed, Courtney. And you mentioned head coach Todd Monken. It's his first season as head coach for the Cleveland Browns. This Deshaun Watson situation is one he certainly inherited, but it's his problem now. And he was thrust into a decision that he was going to have to make between Shador and Deshaun Watson. And after Deshaun Watson seemingly took aim at the, not seemingly, he did. He took aim at the fans for booing him after his performance over the weekend in a preseason loss to the Buffalo Bills. Todd Monken said that commentary was not going to factor into this decision at all. But Todd Monken yesterday had a press conference and he explained why Deshaun Watson was the Cleveland Browns' decision to be QB1.
7: Deshaun is going to start against Jacksonville. Took in the full body of work over the course of offseason to training camp to the games, the joint practice, and ultimately felt like to start the season on the road, Deshaun gave us the best chance to move the ball and score points. I mean, that's really what it's about. And felt that way going in the last game, but wasn't sure. And after we talked as a staff and after we re-looked at everything, we're going to go that direction.
1: There's so much to unpack here, Courtney. I want to hear from Browns fans. 888-SAY-ESPN. That's 888-729-3776. We're going to get into this in a little bit. But if I'm a fan of the Cleveland Browns, I don't know how much more I can take. And we're going to expand on that in a second. But when Todd Monken says this is strictly a football decision, he could say that all he wants. You cannot tell me that the financials, that the confirmation bias, that the cap considerations are not a part of this equation and that they didn't tip the scales in a pretty significant way. So if you do, if you factor the financials in, Courtney, the cap considerations, after multiple contract restructures, if you release Deshaun Watson right now, if the Browns were to release him right now, it would result in an NFL record $127 million dead salary cap charge. If you wait until next offseason, the Browns can cut him with a post-June 1 designation. That splits it $86 million in dead cap charge between 2027 and 2028. The financials are a huge part of this, but you don't have to cut him. But you also didn't have to name him QB1. And there's just a lot to discuss here, not only about what this tells your fan base, about what they view in Deshaun Watson, but also what they view in Shador Sanders, Courtney.
2: It speaks so many volumes about Shador Sanders that you couldn't, A, beat out this version of Deshaun Watson, who's not a good quarterback anymore, Michelle. I know that Todd Monken said he looked at the body of work from OTAs up until this point. By the way, anybody who was trying to dunk on Mary Kay Cabot of Cleveland.com, who told you this was going to happen in May, should be giving her an apology, because she's one of the most plugged in people on that beat, has been for a long time. And all the signs were pointing towards this because of what you were seeing from the other quarterbacks. Now, I know a lot of Browns fans are unhappy about this decision, and rightfully so. I would say don't take that ire out on anybody other than the organization who made this decision and Deshaun Watson himself for the multitude of reasons you don't have to like him. It's not Shador Sanders' fault. It's not Dylan Gabriel's fault. It is an indictment, however, that they couldn't beat out this version of Deshaun Watson, one who was just not the same quarterback, nor will he ever be the same quarterback he once was. But when Todd Monken says Deshaun gives us the best chance to win games on the road, they open up at Jacksonville, they go to Tampa the next week, are you saying that Shador Sanders, who did play in three road games last year, doesn't have that same capability to win you games on the road? Did he take a step back? Did you fail him as a coaching staff in his development from year one to year two? I mean, he played a handful of games. He was supposed to be on the trajectory. We heard Todd Monken talk about how exciting of a quarterback he inherited and that he was excited to work with him. What happened behind the scenes? It all points back to there is no such thing as a sunk cost to football people. When there are finances tied to something, and they'll never say, oh, it was a financial decision, we had to get something out of him before we bench him in favor of someone else. You all know that you know that that's what they want to say. They will never say that. This was a poor decision. It was one rooted in non-football things. Because if you're telling me he's going to win you more games than somebody else on this roster, I'd like to really believe the logic and the tape that you're watching that tells you that. Because from what we saw, the eye test, I saw it up close 2 weeks ago. That's not a quarterback who's going to be the aggressor out there. That's somebody who's tepid, who is mentally shot, and who's shook. shook by the fans, shook by the moment, shook by the pass rush, shook by everything that's going to factor into more losses than wins for this Browns team.
1: She's Courtney Cronin. I'm Michelle Smallman. Much more to discuss with the Browns naming Deshaun Watson QB1 yesterday, but we want to hear from Browns fans. 888-SAY-ESPN. That's 888-729-3776. 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
1: 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Alongside Courtney Cronin, I'm Michelle Smallman. And we're discussing the Cleveland Browns naming Deshaun Watson QB1 yesterday. This is in the wake of a performance and a loss to a preseason game against the Buffalo Bills where he did not perform well. The fans let their displeasure be known by booing him. He did not, Courtney, take kindly to that and called it disrespectful in a post-game presser. Obviously, people took umbrage with that because he is someone who has gotten a $230 million guaranteed contract, and the team gave up three first-round picks to bring him in, and he has produced no good football in the lifespan of that deal. So Browns fans rightfully felt fed up and let the organization know about it. Deshaun Watson, after being named QB1 yesterday, had this to say about his emotions and what he had to say about the fans being disrespectful.
2: You know, my emotions got the best of me. And, you know, my comments wasn't intending to go at any of the fans around in the city, because there's been a lot of great fans that have been supporting me. And I know the frustration this organization have put, you know, a lot of investment in coming, you know, to get me back in 22. And things haven't been going the right direction that we thought it was. You know, a lot of injuries, a lot of time off, and not putting the best football and my foot forward. So, again, just, you know, I understand the frustration. I understand everything that kind of goes into that. You know, and moving forward, I just want to focus on football, making sure that, you know, I'm putting the best product out there.
1: Moving forward, Courtney, he just wants to focus on football. I don't know if that's ever going to be a reality. You sat up there in a presser, and mind you, this apology screams of, hey, PR sat me down and told me that everyone's mad at me, and I need to do something to try to mitigate this. Not, I genuinely feel bad for what I say. You can say that it was not directed at the fans. It was directed at the fans. You called it disrespectful. You talked about when you got injured. It was directed at the fans. So you can try to walk it back all you want, but your intentions were made very clear when you stood up there at that podium. And Courtney, he wants to focus on football, but in that press conference, he talked about the boos affecting him. He talked about wanting to play every single game on the road because he didn't want to deal with the home crowd. I don't know how you can separate those two and focus on football when you're telling us that the reaction from the fans impacts the football of it all.
3: He said it's a mental battle every day, and he wasn't sure he would be able to overcome being booed at home. How do you put a guy out there that admits that? And the one thing I found really interesting yesterday is that the way this was being positioned, a lot of headlines I saw, Deshaun Watson apologizes to fans. I didn't hear an apology in there. Mm-hmm. I heard a justification for his actions and not the single two words, I'm sorry for what I said and what I did and how I reacted. I heard a quarterback who said the emotions got the best of him. How can you trust this guy in a football game when he's talking about, I am not emotionally sound in what I'm doing? I might not make the right decision because mentally, I'm not in the right place. That's about as football of a football decision as you can make. If you're a head coach, if you're in the front office, to know that this guy is a liability out there. If he's getting booed, he's getting rattled, he's dealing with the psychological warfare that he brought on himself, he can't overcome it. So why does that make you think you can win games with somebody who is telling you through their words and through their actions, I'm rattled, I can't handle this moment? The easiest take it to the bank over under, Michelle. They've got those first two games on the road. Jacksonville, Tampa Bay. I believe it's Carolina, week 3. First game for Cleveland at home this year. Set the over under at the first half of that game of Deshaun Watson being benched and Shedeur Sanders going in and beginning his tenure as this team's quarterback for 2026. That's an inevitable at this point because the boos are going to get loud. They're only going to get louder. Fans are not happy about this decision, nor do they have to be quiet and just, oh, well, I want my football team to do well. I might as well support the quarterback who's playing. No, this has been a slap in the face to them every step of the way from the moment that they made that trade in 2022. They can act however they want. And it's frustrating now because you're going to have to watch a bad product in somebody who's not going to be able to handle the moment because he has literally told you he's not sure he can.
4: I'm glad you brought up the fans, Courtney. And the phone lines are obviously lighting up. Browns fans want to weigh on this. You can participate. 888-SAY-ESPN. That's 888-729-3776. After our show yesterday where we talked about Deshaun Watson calling the fans disrespectful and saying he doesn't regret anything in his life, I thought about Browns fans because you and I work in sports. We cover sports, but we're sports fans. We get into this industry because we're fans. We are two people who are from the Midwest, and we understand how much sports mean to our respective communities in Chicago, in your case, in St. Louis, in my case. And I don't know what I would do if I was a Browns fan. And let me explain. When I was in St. Louis and the Rams were going through a really difficult stretch on the football field and the possibility of the team moving was being dangled over our city, it was an emotional conundrum for St. Louisans because they wanted to go and show up and support the team and support the players, but they're like, ownership and the NFL are treating us poorly. What do we do here? Do we give these people who are telling us that they don't care about us our money and abandon something that's important to us emotionally in the wake of that? It's a very difficult position to be in. And I've been in it and my community's been in it. And I think about Cleveland. That is a great city filled with loyal and dedicated and passionate sports fans, particularly when it comes to their football team. When is enough enough? I feel like I'm looking at one of my girlfriends at brunch, Courtney, who is in a toxic relationship. And I'm like, I can't hear about this anymore. I can't handle you telling me about this dysfunction anymore without you removing yourself from it. And again, it's such an important part of your identity when you're a football fan or a sports fan in general to show up and give your time, your effort, your money, and your loyalty to a product. But you do that because you have hope that at some point there will be reciprocity. At some point, they will give you something to be proud of. They will give you something that makes you happy and that can galvanize you and your friends and your family and your community. The Cleveland Browns have not done that for a long time. And you can point to various decisions that have been made by the organization or the front office, and you could say they're bad at football decisions. They're just bad at football. This is not that. Initially, you could say that. You could say giving up three first-round picks and giving out a fully guaranteed $230 million contract to a player who you thought could solve the biggest problem in all of sports, which is getting a franchise quarterback, might be worth it. You could even make that argument it might be worth it in the wake of him being accused by more than two dozen women of sexual assault and inappropriate conduct because you're focusing on football. He has not been good at football. He has not been good at football at all during this tenure, Courtney. He's been very bad. And he's not only not improved, but then he sits there in front of the fan base and tells you that they're disrespectful to him. And I don't know about you, but there's one thing in life I know for sure, and it's that respect is earned. And he has done nothing to earn the respect that he thinks he is entitled to by this city and these fans. And for this organization to tell them it's a swing and a miss, we screwed up in so many ways. And then 16 months later, after the latest and one of the most egregious parts of this entire saga where he tells the fans, I don't care about you. They name him the starting quarterback. If I am in Cleveland and I am a Browns fan, I don't know how I can support this anymore. And so we're going to hear from the fans next. 888-SAY-ESPN. That's 888-729-3776. Give us a call. 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
1: Deshaun Watson, named the starting quarterback of the Cleveland Browns.
2: Deshaun is going to start against Jacksonville. Took in the full body of work and ultimately felt like Deshaun gave us the best chance to move the ball and score points.
3: This is what I've been working for 2 years, is to be able to show that capable of being a starter for one of the 32 organizations in this league.
4: 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I'm not saying this is what I would do, but I'm not surprised, as other people are, that Deshaun is the guy.
5: I am shocked. I feel awful for the fans of the Cleveland Browns.
6: 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Alongside Courtney Cronin, I'm Michelle Smallman. And I also feel badly for Browns fans, Courtney. I feel so bad for them. I don't know what I would do if I was a Browns fan, because if you're from Cleveland, you take great pride in supporting your city and supporting your football team. And you have been stuck in a glass case of emotion, in a tornado of dysfunction and bad football for a long time. We're talking about an organization that has an 18-year playoff drought. They've been 1-31 in a 2-year span back in 2016, 2017. They've had 42 different starting quarterbacks from 1999 to 2025. The latest of which, Deshaun Watson, you gave a $230 million guaranteed contract to. You gave up 3 first round picks for him, and he's given you 0 good football in return. You say it's a swing and a miss, and now you name him QB1 again, after he said that the fans were disrespectful. Courtney, I don't know how much more I could take if I'm a Browns fan. I don't know if I could give this organization one more penny of my hard-earned money. In this economy, you're going to tell me you don't care about me? And in this economy, you want my money? No.
7: There are a lot of fans in the NFL world who say, I'm not going to support this team, and then they still end up going to games. Like, I deal with it here in Chicago. If the Bears are going to move to Hammond, Indiana, which, not to get into that subject, I don't think that will end up happening. But they say, I'm not going. I'm not going to go. I'm not going to go support the team and give them my money. You're going to end up going to support the team because they have a franchise quarterback, and they're an exciting team to watch, and it's not that far away. Browns fans who say, I don't want to spend any more money to go into the Haslam's pockets after they make this decision, and it's a slap in the face to all logic, football, and fandom, I can understand it, and I actually believe them, because for as loyal as this team was, a team that sat through 13-3, 0-16, 1-15 in a 3-year stretch, this is a bridge too far, and this is a moment in time that I think is a breaking point. If you want to go be a fan of another AFC North team, you should be able to get a free pass to go do that, to go jump ship. Go jump ship to the other team in Ohio if you want to. It's for the most loyal fan base in the NFL to get treated like this, the one that showed up every single year and sat through losing season after losing season and the quarterback carousel that has been spinning since the beginning of time, to treat them like this, to reward them like this, I don't know if I was a fan if I'd be able to come back. This to me would be the end of my fandom. And not that, and that's not hyperbole. I can understand the Browns fans that we've got waiting on the phones right now probably feel the same way. And you can't just say, oh, well, they'll end up at the game someday. No, this is bad, Michelle. This is the way to alienate your fan base, that you might not have people coming back from this.
6: Well, let's hear from the fans that you mentioned, because the phone lines have lit up. Courtney Scott, who is hanging out with us on ESPN2, is calling from Ohio. Scott, how are you feeling about Deshaun Watson being named QB1?
8: Oh, this is rough, ladies. Thanks so much for having me on the show. Love the show. Courtney, I think Scrappy is in major distress over this decision.
7: Oh, he's heated.
8: And I also don't understand. We didn't hear him, like, honorable mention for the ECHC or anything as MVP. But going to Deshaun thing, what you guys are so spot on about is they're just getting ready to start selling PSLs for the new stadium. What person in their right mind is going to put out that kind of money when this guy just came on and trashed all the fans and then they decided to start him? This organization is so disconnected from what's going on. The only positive that could possibly come out of this is that they're starting Deshaun Watson because they know how bad he is, and it's being awful for Arch. They're just hoping to lose every game. But they're putting on a face because Monken's a brand-new coach. There's no other way to take this.
6: Courtney,
9: I agree with that. And I didn't even think about the new stadium. I didn't even think about the fact that the Cleveland Browns made this decision when they have this new stadium opening and they're trying to endear themselves even more to their fan base to spend a bunch of money to go there and celebrate them. Unbelievable.
7: Well, the new stadium doesn't open for a couple of years, which we know the timeline for buying PSLs, the personal seat license, the timeline for this team getting on track, this timeline for the team getting a quarterback, if it all goes well, will align with when that stadium opens its doors. Buried in all of this that we have not addressed in the first 30-something minutes of this show, why did they do this when you're thinking about the future? They don't want to have to use draft capital that they got from the Myles Garrett trade to go get a quarterback that can actually win you games and be the face of this franchise, whether it is the March for Arch or one of the other talented 2027 quarterbacks that will be available next year. This move, you may not like it, but it probably puts you in position with one of your with your own first-round draft pick to be drafting in the top three of the draft order like they do just about every year recently to go get the quarterback that will then set you up for the future. It's a failed move to fail on the football field. It's bad. It's unfortunate logic, but it is accurate logic when you think about the fact that Deshaun Watson's not going to win you many games. Shedeur Sanders probably wouldn't win you many games. But this one almost certainly guarantees that the quarterback you're eyeing in the future is not going to have to be one that you reach for in the draft.
9: Harry, who is watching on ESPN2 in Indiana, is on the phone. Harry, what are your thoughts on the Cleveland Browns?
10: Well, I think this whole debacle in Cleveland, it's all the owner. Cleveland's never had an owner that has been dedicated to winning. You don't pay a man $230 million who come right out and said he does not want to come to Cleveland. I just don't understand how you throw $230 million. I would take that money to go and play. But I'm going to tell you something. These guys are pro athletes. He's supposed to be a pro. You don't treat the fan base like he has done. You move on from Watson. I don't know why they drafted Gabriel, but you got Green in there too, who looks like he could do something someday down the road.
9: Courtney, one thing that just popped into my mind is the pride that Browns fans take in being one of the best fan bases in all sports. And when that is challenged in some way, that feels like the ultimate betrayal. Like, I remember when Stan Kroenke and the

0: essentially act like they're stupid and that they have no agency and that they don't know what they're talking about and that their opinions don't matter after they've supported this franchise through quite literal football hell for decades.
1: And they don't care.
0: And they don't care. I cannot imagine what that must feel like as a Cleveland Browns fan. It has to be incredibly defeating.
1: And let's drill down on Jimmy Haslam a little bit. We talk about moral high grounds. This guy isn't exactly the one that I would put at the very top of that pedestal. Let's not forget his business earnings, his business ventures, the reason he's able to buy a football team, buy a stake in the Milwaukee Bucks, have other very, very expensive investments. Seems like some of the other ones he actually cares a little bit about more. Like, his company was Flying J was investigated for a major fraud rebate scheme back in the day. This guy isn't exactly operating with a moral compass of an angel. So I'm not surprised that in making decisions like this to get Deshaun Watson in the first place, where they just try to tell their fan base, no, we're making the right decision, trust us. 4 years later, we're making the right decision, trust us, when they've given them no reason to trust this team, this franchise, this front office, this coaching staff, any of it. Like, and it all starts at the top from somebody who has had some very shady behavior in his own business dealings to then try to tell you, no, we're making the right decision, and trying to shine it somehow to be like, no, look, it wasn't as bad as you guys made it out to be. This is a football decision. It's all disingenuous, and as a fan, I'd be feeling furious that I'm giving my money to something that's going to have no return for me, no joy for me, and you just expect me to sit down, smile, and cheer?
0: No. Not going to happen. And I'm sure a lot of fans feel that way. And we're going to hear from more of them, Courtney. As you can imagine, the phone lines are jammed right now from Browns fans because they want to get out their emotions. And this is the place to do it.
1: They should.
0: 888-SAY-ESPN. That's 888-729-3776. We're going to hear from more Browns fans next. Plus, what does this decision, naming Deshaun Watson QB1, the Cleveland Browns did that yesterday, what does this say about Shedeur Sanders? We'll talk about that next here on Unsportsmanlike.
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4: Here is our weather in Middle Tennessee. Tuesday will be partly sunny, turning sunny, with a high near 93 and light northeast winds. Overnight, expect mostly clear skies and a low around 69. Wednesday brings a 30% chance of afternoon showers and thunderstorms, with a high near 94 and heat index values up to 98. Skies remain mostly sunny, with southwest winds around 5 miles per hour. Wednesday night stays partly cloudy with a slight shower chance and a low near...
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1: 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Alongside Courtney Cronin, I'm Michelle Smallman. And Courtney, Browns fans, they want to talk to us today. So let's get another one here on the phones. Jerry, who's hanging out with us on ESPN2, is in Ohio. Jerry, what are your thoughts and feelings about Deshaun Watson being named QB1 for the Browns?
2: Hey, first of all, good morning, y'all folks. Thanks for having me. Deshaun Watson, whew, Lord Jesus. I mean, I just look at it like this. Jimmy Haslam, this is not the Michael Jackson Browns. We don't need to be moonwalking. Mm. Stick with Shador. Let him play with these young weapons. See what we have in him. I mean, you have Deshaun Watson, the fifth year of this atrocious contract. Why waste a year just not letting Shador play with these weapons that he didn't have last year? Young team, timeline is together. And if it don't work out, hey, we got our two picks next year. But outside of that, Deshaun Watson is just kind of like a sitting duck waiting to grow up, I guess.
1: Thanks for the call, Jerry. We appreciate you. Courtney, I thought that this would be a no-brainer, not only because of all of the baggage that comes with the Deshaun Watson move and the fact that he hasn't been good. And if you look at metrics, Shador Sanders arguably was better in a lot of ways this preseason than Deshaun Watson was. But heading into a quarterback-rich draft, Deshaun Watson is not going to be your future. If you push Shador Sanders out there and give him more reps, maybe he's the answer. But if he's not and you're losing games, that's also an answer. And it positions you heading into this draft with clarity, and you know one way or the other, and if it's bad, you're still going to get a new quarterback moving forward. I don't know what this says about Shador Sanders, Courtney. What do you think?
3: It says that he's not good enough right now, and I know there are a lot of people who are in that Shador Sanders fan base who say that we're crazy for even questioning whether he can be a starter in the NFL. Sure, he played a handful of games last year. He might be too good for the Browns if they're really eyeing 2027, like you brought up, Michelle, quarterback-rich draft. That's what this next draft is being billed as. If that's the case, this team goes 5-12 when he starts the majority of the second half last year. They might put themselves out of the running for Arch Manning or for somebody that would go higher than where they'd be picking in the draft order. And I'm not so keen on the fact that they want to use that pick they got from the Rams to move up, to go get another quarter, to go get the quarterback that they want, when they feel like if we start Deshaun Watson, we're not going to be very good. Mm-hmm. We'll ride this thing as long as we can until we turn it over to Shador Sanders to see what we have here. But they, like it or not, a bad quarterback, somebody who by every account is going to be worse than Shador Sanders. We've seen it in these preseason games. It's not just the X's and O's, and I didn't make the right read here. I can't throw the intermediate pass. I'm checking down. I'm looking tepid because I don't want my Achilles to explode again. Mm-hmm. It's not just that stuff. It's the mental aspect of how he's going to be able to handle real-time criticism in the form of boos, in the forms of being hated by his own fans. That's going to lose you more games than win it. So the strategy here, if you're thinking about the long play, what's going to let them lose more games than they're in the position to draft the quarterback they want? Taking a developmental prospect who might not be on a trajectory that has a full upward swing week after week after week, who might be more of a roller coaster. You're going to see marked improvement over the course of 18 weeks there. You're not going to see it with Deshaun Watson. So if you're thinking about the future and what this team really wants, which is the quarterback of the future via the draft, Deshaun Watson gets you closer to that, like it or not. Mm-hmm. It just means you're going to be taking a lot of lumps this year, and your fans aren't going to be happy with it as they go through a lot of losses.
1: I thought it was a no-brainer to go with Shador Sanders. I understand the logic that you just outlined. But clearly, Todd Monken did not agree with my thought process. But he did speak yesterday at his presser about talking with Shador Sanders in the wake of the Browns naming Deshaun Watson QB1.
4: I mean, you talk about somebody that really understands the long game, that really, I think, has come to understand the long game, right? What are we really in this for? What am I in it for? To have the Browns be an organization that people aspire to be, right? The long game, right? Where do we want to be in the long term, right? whatever that, and he understands that as well as a quarterback, right? Where he was at, where he's at now, where he wants to get to. That is what's so awesome about Shadur understanding that. Really, he doesn't. We met this morning for a good long time, and all he had was a smile on his face because he understands what really is in front of him, not really a short-term, maybe long-term decision. I mean, this is like a player, like he's going to work his butt off to get better.
1: You're laughing. Go on.
3: Because the long game here doesn't really have to be that long. It could be week three when they have their first home game against the Carolina Panthers. Mm-hmm. If Deshaun stinks on the road, they bring him home, he starts getting rattled because he's getting booed at a Cleveland home game, then Shedeur Sanders goes into that game at halftime, and the rest is history. The rest of the season is his chance to prove, I should stick around, I should be the starter here going forward. Mm-hmm. It's not really a long game. By any means, it's not, deep down, and I saw an interview that Shedeur did, it was about 7.5 minutes long on the sideline after his start against the Bills this past weekend with Aditi Kinkabwala, who was asked him a long list of questions that he gave some very insightful answers into how his mind works in this process.
1: Mm-hmm.
3: He knows he's not the quarterback he needs to be right now to be the unquestioned starter going forward. He knows he has to develop. If you look at this in knowing where Deshaun Watson's leash that's going to be very short, how long that's going to take you, he knows that he's going to be getting into the game action sooner rather than later. This isn't a, I'm going to have to wait until week 10, week 11, might be the second half of the season, might be late, I might not even get a shot at all. No, he damn sure knows that he'll be playing this year because he sees what we all see in practice every single day, in walkthroughs, a quarterback in his teammate, in Deshaun Watson, who's not going to be able to meet the moment. So he better be ready, because he's going to have an opportunity to show, I can do this. I may have thought I should have been QB1 from the start. I became QB1 sooner rather than later. I just think that, remember, they were originally supposed to draft 6 last year before they made that trade with the Chiefs to move back to 9. You win 5 games, you're probably out of the running for Arch Manning if that's your guy because of where you'll be drafting.
1: Courtney, I'm glad you brought up that sideline interview with Shedeur Sanders because, of course, I saw it as well. And that was part of what I was thinking about when I tried to project how the Browns were going to make this decision. Because if it's close from a football standpoint and you're worried about the mental, Shedeur Sanders has shown you that through ups and downs, through headlines, through a lot of people talking, he's maintained composure and poise. He also has been very honest about his process. It's just a huge disparity between the way he's handled this and Deshaun Watson. It's unsportsmanlike here on ESPN Radio. We're presented by Progressive.
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22: Good afternoon, I'm Connor Newt. Last night, a victory in the column for the Tennessee Titans as a preseason win against the Seattle Seahawks sees them taking down the Super Bowl champions 19-16. Major questions arising concerning the Titans' defense, specifically the starters who played about 3 series in the game. On the first 2 defensive series, busted coverages allowed for tight end Elijah Arroyo to find the end zone, followed by a Jakardia Wright 69-yard rushing touchdown the next drive. Head coach Robert Saleh was asked post-game about these busted coverages and how the defense can look to improve heading into the season.
23: Glass half full. I'm glad it happened. Half empty. It's been the run play really well blocked by them. Those 2 plays, wish we hadn't back, but overall I thought the defense was pretty good today.
22: The Titans are back on the field this week as they welcome the Chicago Bears for a joint practice and the final preseason game at Nissan Stadium. Elsewhere in the world of the NFL, the New England Patriots are training former LSU wide receiver Kayshon Booty to the Houston Texans for a package including second-year safety Jalen Reed and a 2028 seventh-round draft pick. In 10 games last year, Booty recorded 33 catches for 551 yards and 6 touchdowns. In college football, the Tennessee Volunteers have announced that true freshman Faison Brandon will be Tennessee's starting quarterback this upcoming season. The 6'4" pocket passer from Greensboro, North Carolina, signed with the Vols this past recruiting cycle and beat out second-year quarterback from Brentwood Academy, George McIntyre. And tonight, right here on 102.5 The Game, it's another edition of The Sick. Dr. Crane, Nick Frazier joins the program. We discuss the Titans storylines emerging from the preseason game against the Seahawks last night and much more right here on 102.5 The Game, immediately following DVD, beginning at 6 p.m. For the Game Nashville Sports Network, I'm Connor New.
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1: People would bestow upon you.
26: As we were playing that rejoin, Nuno goes, I'm really a genius for that one. So
1: How? Why?
3: Yes, explain.
27: Because I couldn't think about what to say, and I went to eye candy.
28: Evergreen statement.
27: And just gave one of those many magical moments that I provide on this show.
28: You have so many.
1: I'm a provider of magical moments.
27: I have so many magical moments on the show. Yeah, it's a beautiful time.
1: What would you say to know your most magical moment on Unsportsman? Like, we've been on air for 3 years now. There's got to be one at the top of the power rankings.
27: Look at me now, Grandma. Oh, that one was pretty good. The whole, like, you know, Born in a Shed thing.
28: I think Born in a Shed might be my favorite.
1: Courtney, do you know about Born in a Shed?
3: Yes, I do. Yeah. And I'm trying. There was another drop. What's the word that he got wrong that we play consistently?
1: Oh, apoplectic.
3: Apoplectic.
27: He's apoplectic.
1: That was one of my favorites, apoplectic.
3: That to me was when I think of Nuno and this show and all of the great drops and great moments. It's him trying to fire Mike Brown in the middle of the finals run and apoplectic.
27: Oui, oui, monsieur. Yeah, so, but my point is, yeah, I can't tell Pat what to do. He doesn't live. I mean, he listens to me, but not like he'll, but not most of the time. So, like, it's what else am I? I'm here for. I'm truly the vibes guy on the show.
1: I can either
27: uplift him or
3: apparently
27: ruin him.
3: You're
27: in
3: the eye candy, too.
27: I can either uplift him or ruin him in a heartbeat, as people can attest to sometimes.
1: So, Pat doesn't listen to you at all.
27: Pat?
1: Wow.
28: I like when Nuno told us about him playing Jesus in his fourth grade play.
27: Well, I played Jesus in my fourth grade play.
28: Yep. There's I like when we accused Nuno of giving AC directions on the interstate in California. That was a good one.
1: What was it? I know that there's another drop from Nuno that we play all the time. I think it's maybe like I'm 40. Over it.
27: Butter me up, baby.
1: Maybe it's that one. Butter me up, baby. Eye candy of the show. You know what? Nuno, you were a genius for that one. Thank you for
27: that. I think
1: that.
27: You live in this fantasia.
1: Another person who thinks he's a genius is Lane Kiffin, LSU head coach. And Courtney, shocker, LSU and Lane Kiffin in the headlines. I know you didn't expect that. Now, because former Ole Miss tight end Daquan Wright, once he clears waivers from the NFL from the Cleveland Browns, who we've been talking about all morning long, the LSU Tigers have an agreement in place to add him to the roster. He obviously played with Lane Kiffin at Ole Miss, and Lane Kiffin defended this choice to bring Daquan Wright back and what's happening in the landscape of college athletics at a press conference yesterday. Here's what Lane Kiffin had to say.
0: So, you know, we have, you know, made a decision to recruit some kids around the country. And, you know, through these multiple injunctions around the country, which this is not a first time, they've been in college sports for a while, a group of players were granted a fifth year of eligibility around the country in multiple sports. And through them winning their injunction and entry into the portal, they're available to recruit. And so ourselves, like many places around the country, are recruiting them. And at the end of the day, you know, because of these rulings, they're either going to play for you or they're going to play somewhere else around the country. So we've made a decision to recruit them, like probably most people are.
1: Courtney, what do you think about what Lane Kiffin had to say there?
3: I can't blame him. I can't fault him because he's right. If they don't pick up a player like this, who he already has ties to, he's coached him in his offense at Ole Miss. If they don't, someone else will.
1: Right.
3: That is the landscape of college football right now, and it's the reason that up until this next Sunday, which is roster cutdown day, where it goes from 90 to 53 players, some of these players who have been granted the waiver for another year of eligibility from that 2022 class onwards, they're going to have a chance to go back to college football, to increase their draft stock, to make more money than they would likely on a practice squad. And it's within the rules that are currently being allowed. And I say currently being allowed because this is via a temporary restraining order that was granted by a judge in Louisiana for Daquan Wright. For Jack Pyburn, who defensive end with the Tampa Bay Buccaneers, also played at LSU previously. There's 16 football players in question here that might be staying in the NFL, might be trying to go back to college football and test their luck on a college football roster. I know that Greg Sankey, you know, was really the only one, the commissioner of the SEC, who had the common sense to say that this creates a competitive disadvantage, not only in college football, but on every single roster. You have somebody with NFL experience. No, Daquan Wright didn't play in any of Cleveland's preseason games after signing with the Philadelphia Eagles and then getting waived. He's dealt with an injury. Then he gets waived with an injury settlement. But you're a pro player the moment you step onto a practice field in the NFL. That is a fact. But because there's a loophole, you can't fault college coaches for trying to take advantage of that loophole, because if you don't, someone else will. And that is the fine line as we get into this, as we are in this transfer portal and NIL era, that truly becomes, if I can do something to make my roster better at any cost and it's within the confines, it's not going to get my team disqualified from competition, I'm going to do it. If LSU doesn't, someone else will.
1: Well, Courtney, we had not only Lane Kiffin talking about the current landscape of college athletics yesterday, but we also heard from another big-time college football coach, and we'll play that sound for you in a second. But the SEC presidents and chancellors held a video conference meeting and then released the following statement yesterday as well. I want to get your reaction to what the SEC presidents and chancellors put out there. They said, quote, college athletics, not former professional athletes, have been at the heart of the Southeastern Conference. Individuals who chose to leave college athletics, sign professional playing contracts, and compete professionally should not then be permitted to return to college competition. Allowing that to occur will blur the line between college and professional sports, create significant competitive equity concerns, and reduce opportunities for high school and current college athletes. College sports are for college athletes. The current confusion around national eligibility standards emphasizes the need to advance the Protect College Sports Act. So obviously, the SEC making their stance pretty known here, Courtney.
3: Then make a rule about it. Say, we will not allow these players in our conference. Go a step beyond a strongly worded statement saying that this is why we need the Protect College Sports Act and say, if you bring these players onto your roster, your team will be disqualified from competition. You'll have to forfeit wins. They will be immediately ineligible. The problem in all of this, and I know that we can talk about the NCAA and all the things that they could have done years ago to prevent this stuff from happening, whatever. They're such a non-factor in their own story where they should be the main character. It's uncanny.
1: It's crazy.
3: If you don't want this to happen, put rules in place to say, you can't do this. Because there's no rules in place, they're basically giving you a warning. Okay. When has a warning ever stopped anybody in college football from doing anything above board or below the table? It never has. You need hard and fast rules. If you're saying that you don't like this because it creates unfair disadvantages for players that are on rosters currently and that, you know, pro players don't make the college game, create a rule right now and says you can't do this. And put some pressure on other conferences to do the same. If the Big Ten and SEC in this pipe dream that one day those two conferences will break off and start playing their own schedules and have their own governing bodies of those conferences, then you need to have Greg Sankey and Tony Petitti on the same page. And if you want to pull in Brett Yormark and the other commissioners that, you know, actually have some say in this, then go ahead and do that. Because right now, this is all empty calories. They're saying, we really don't agree with this. We really don't think you should be doing this. But until you tell me no and tell me what the actual punishment is going to be, I don't fault Lane Kiffin for going about it this way. I don't fault him for saying, that player, I've got a history with that player. He was a good player for me. He now wants to come back to college. I'm going to open him with welcome arms. Until you tell me I can't do it because XYZ is going to happen to my football team if I make this decision, then everything is fair game. And the SEC can talk about this and make, you know, have strongly worded statements and the commissioner can come out and speak common sense. But if there's no muscle behind your words, they're just words.
1: The NCAA is always so reactive to all of this, which is what drives me crazy. But you said that you understand where Lane Kiffin is coming from, another big time name in college football and a guy who has done well acclimating himself to the ever evolving landscape of college athletics and had success at the highest level, of course, is Ryan Day. Here's what the Ohio State head coach had to say about what's happening right now with the NCAA.
2: The conferences have to decide if there's a point where their rosters have to be locked in, because once some of these guys become available, adding them to the roster is going to, you know, provide an advantage for certain teams. So we're certainly having conversations. I've had conversations with Tony Petitti about this. I know he's all over it and trying to do what's best for the conference. But we also, you know, if there are teams that have some players out there who are cut from NFL rosters that are going to be on other teams, we have to at least consider it and look at it. Do I like anything about it? Absolutely not.
1: So Ryan Day saying, I don't like it, but what do you want me to do? I've got to play within the construct that I've been given and do what's best for my football program. And I can imagine that a lot of other head coaches around college football, Courtney, feel the same way. I don't like this, but what else am I supposed to do?
3: What one man won't, another man will. We use this term in a lot of different respects of life. It is no different in college football. What one coach is willing to do, another coach may not be willing to do. We all hate this. Anybody who says, oh, wow, this is great for college football, isn't being honest about how they really feel. this is not good, but until there is a rule put in place that conferences, if they're going to govern themselves with this and say, hey, we're the SEC, we're above this, we're not doing this, no team in our conference is allowed to do this, until that happens, whether the Big Ten, you know, any other conference, Big 12 and ACC, if everybody can play by the same rules within a conference alone, then that's going to create a way to alleviate some of this gray area, if you want to call it that. But until that happens, you can't fault Lane Kiffin and Ryan Day for saying, it sucks, but what do you want me to do? It's within the confines of what I'm allowed to do. And what one team doesn't, another team will. He doesn't sign at LSU, he's going to go find another school because he's made his decision. He wants to go back to college football. He wants to be drafted next year. He wants to go make more money via NIL, via rev share, than he probably would on a practice squad. Practice squad guys make $13,750 a week for players who are on a practice squad who have vested less than 2 years of service in the NFL, a.k.a. rookies, because those are the only people we're talking about who have the opportunity to go from the NFL this year back to a college football roster. $288,000, let's call it, a year. You might be able to make $400,000. Via some collectives, via some NIL deals that the school's helping you get. If you're going to, you can't blame kids for wanting to take the money. You can blame conferences for not having rules in place and just having empty calorie word salads that say, we don't think this is a good idea. Please also don't think it's a good idea. Until you tell me no, then they have every right to do this. It sucks, but it's true.
1: The NCAA getting in their own way. Evergreen statement.
3: The problem with that, I know that we could go all day on that. The NCAA has had, because every state has different rulings. There was the Colorado ruling over the weekend. There was the Louisiana ruling last week. There's no uniformity, so it makes it very difficult for the NCAA, who has already had issues years after years after years of trying to enforce their own rules. Now they feel like their hands are tied even further. You're never going to get them being like, well, it's not our fault. We tried. They're not trying enough because I really don't think they have a solution to try harder.
1: Well, the NCAA typically gets in their own way, as did the Dallas Cowboys historically for a long time. But coming up next, will Dak and the Cowboys be able to do something that they haven't done in 30 years? We'll break it down in our two-a-days here on ESPN Radio, presented by Progressive Insurance.
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0: 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The Dallas Cowboys.
2: This is Todd Archer with the Cowboys. Can the Dallas defense be better than it was in 2025? The easy answer is yes, because it would be impossible for it to be worse. But the defense has been revamped in both personnel and scheme by new coordinator Christian Parker. There are potentially up to 14 new contributors from last year's opening day. Quinnen Williams and Kenny Clark have had their first full offseason with the Cowboys. They added pass rushers Rashawn Gary and Von Miller. They made moves in free agency with safety Jalen Thompson and corner Kobe Durant. And they added through the draft, notably with Caleb Downs with the number 11 overall pick. The questions still need to be answered when the games are real, but there is real optimism regarding the Cowboys' defense in 2026.
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3: It's time to go Two-A-Days here on Unsportsmanlike with the Dallas Cowboys. 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Play in a private league with your friends or join a public league and be matched with other fans. This year, we've added knockout leagues where each week the lowest scoring team is eliminated until only one team is left standing. Alongside Courtney Cronin, I'm Michelle Smallman. And Courtney, the Dallas Cowboys and their chances to win a Super Bowl were considered fantasy for a long time. They haven't even been to the conference championship game in 30 years. Last year, they went 7-9-1. They were second in the NFC East, and they did not make the playoffs. But as we heard there from Todd Archer, who covers the Cowboys for us, it wasn't the offense that was the issue last year. They had 26.6 point per game last season, which was fifth in the NFL. It was the defense that was the issue. They allowed 30.1 points per game, which was the last in the NFL. As Todd Archer said, can they improve the defense? It's impossible for them to get worse. They went out there and added some key acquisition to that side of the ball, and they're bringing in Christian Parker. He replaces Matt Eberflus as the DC, formerly the Eagles DB coach. So, Courtney, when you look at the Dallas Cowboys, you take into account what they were last year and the improvements that they've made this offseason. What do you think that their projection is in the 2026 NFL season?
4: Playoffs, number one.
3: Okay.
4: That's a low bar that speaks to better than a 7-9-1 record like they had last year. Playoffs, wild card team, playoff win.
3: Ooh.
4: A step further. I don't know if they are a Super Bowl favorite, but they should be contending at least for a division title. The NFC, as we have talked about, with every team that we consider a favorite, let's say the top six, top seven teams, you can poke holes in just about everybody's roster except the Los Angeles Rams.
3: Right.
4: Including the Dallas Cowboys. We need to see this defense in action to know how much better it's going to be than it was last year. But there are a couple clues along the way that lead me to believe the awful scheme, the awful play, the awful coaching on that side of the ball will be a vastly different story this year. You have somebody in Christian Parker who is like renowned for what he did in Philadelphia with their defensive backs. That has been the focus here in Dallas. Any player that you hear from in training camp will talk, like CeeDee Lamb being one of them. He said that the formula to win, have a really good offense, we have a really good DC, and we've got playmakers on that side of the ball. You've got your top receiver seeing the vision, and that leads me to believe it's going to work out a lot different because, frankly, it cannot be worse. They used to have a scheme that relied on, it is very antiquated. They wanted to win against opposing quarterbacks with four down linemen on the majority of snaps. That doesn't work unless you have a Myles Garrett type in the defense. That wasn't the case last year. Now you've got a whole new defensive line in a lot of respects. The Rashawn Gary acquisition that they had this offseason. So of course, Kenny Clark's down there. That happened last year. But Quinnen Williams just got the bag. He got paid. That was a move that was made at the trade deadline last year to set yourself up for success this year. So I'm thrilled with what we've seen so far because this offense can carry you. The defense can let you down. That has been the story in Dallas for the last couple of years. Now you have a defense that can hold its weight and carry the offense in the moments that it needs to. That should be a recipe for 10-11 win season. I don't think that's far-fetched with the Dallas Cowboys at all.
3: Well, you said you don't know if they're Super Bowl favorites. They certainly think they are. We had their head coach, Brian Schottenheimer, on a podcast that said, hey, Super Bowl is Valentine's Day, February 14th. Mm-hmm. We expect to be there. And he didn't mean in a suite as a brand deal or something. He thinks that the Dallas Cowboys have what it takes to be playing in the Super Bowl on Valentine's Day, which we have here at ESPN. Dak Prescott also acknowledged that he feels different about this team and some of the moves that they made this offseason. Jerry Jones has him thinking that this is capable. He also is talking about Gotti, that this offense could be the greatest offense there is, which I hate that acronym. That just feels like we're doing a little too much. The Gotti, the greatest offense there is. I appreciate the sentiment, Courtney. I don't think that it rolls off the tongue nicely, but we'll talk about that later. But they're hyping themselves up. They believe in themselves. Do we think that this hype is legit?
4: I do. I've bought into this more and more, and it wasn't just Dak Prescott wearing the Cowboys Super Bowl shirt, manifesting a Super Bowl, and what Brian Schottenheimer said, because we'd crucify them if they said anything other than we expect to be a Super Bowl contender this year. We would say that's loser mentality to say, oh, we just want to make the playoffs. We just want to be better, because you have too much talent to just want to be better. I believe the hype here. I believe that it's more wide open in the NFC than it might present itself, because it's the Rams, and then there's a chunk of about five or six teams, the Eagles in their own division, the Dallas Cowboys, the Lions, the Packers, the Bears, the Bucks. Mm-hmm. I just gave you six right there. You can poke holes in every single team here about the questions that are around this team. Will this defense be good in Dallas? Will the Eagles' offense be able to bounce back from where it was a year ago with a new play caller and Sean Mannion? Will the Bears regress because they won all those games by one score? There's questions on every team, but the setup in Dallas to finally fix the biggest issues you've had, which has not been on the offensive side of the ball. When Dak Prescott's at his best, he's a top three quarterback, and he's in the MVP mix throughout the season. We know all those things can be replicated this year because he's shown you he can do it consistently. The defensive side of the ball and how many resources they poured into this. They said, okay, we get it. It's awful. It's the worst unit. It's historically bad, which they were last year. They went out and actively took steps at the middle of last season to start fixing it for this season. So how can I not buy into the hype around that when I know that there have been tangible efforts, not just talk, but tangible efforts to make something better?
3: Is Jason McCourty buying the hype around the Dallas Cowboys? We will ask our ESPN NFL analyst next as he joins us on Unsportsmanlike, presented by Progressive Insurance.
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6: Being a different thing. It's just like, don't do it. Don't do it.
27: You're
6: just
27: so
6: keep flying under the radar. Keep working while no one's paying attention to you and surprise a few teams. But I do really like what Schottenheimer has done. You think about when he was hired, everybody was like, oh, well, Jerry just got to the point where there was no one else, so he hired Brian Schottenheimer. And then we saw what that offense looked like in year one. And then just his willingness to make the changes that they did, bringing in Christian Parker with a whole new defensive staff. They went out and got more players on that side of the ball. So I do think there's question marks, though, of just how good the defense is going to be. The offense, yes, is Super Bowl caliber. I don't know that they're going to improve enough in 1 year to get to the point where they're beating Seattle or the Rams or somebody to be able to get to the Super Bowl.
27: And the way we view the Rams is that they're at the top of the NFC. They have the least amount of flaws because they have the reigning MVP and reigning defensive player of the year. But then there's about five or six teams in the rest of the conference that are contenders the way we view them going into the season, but you can poke holes in a number of different things with the rosters. Who has the least amount of holes besides the Rams? Like, who would you say is next in that group of contenders in the NFC for a Super Bowl?
6: I would say I go back and forth between Seattle and Philly. And I know Philly, there's a lot of questions because Sean Mannion has taken over as the offensive coordinator, but I'm going to say Philly in this conversation. And the reason, they still have a ton of talent on this team. Just talking to different people that was at the Eagles-Patriots joint practice, they talked about how massive this Eagles offensive line is and how good they were against the New England Patriots. So you think about this, for Jalen Hurts, you're still going to have a really good offensive line. They're going to run the ball a little bit differently than what we've seen in the past with Mannion and Saquon Barkley now being able to get some of the zone reads and some of those things going on. If he can really get going and Jalen Hurts can pick up this offense, and I think the part that you want to see him really excel at is the anticipation part of it, knowing routes are going to open up, throwing the ball over the middle, going play action, and all of those things. If he's able to really hit his stride defensively, they're still going to be one of the best teams in the NFL. So I think Philly may have the least amount of flaws depending upon what this offense is going to look like passing the ball with new offensive coordinator Sean Mannion.
28: Jason McCourty joining us here on Sportsman Link, our ESPN NFL analyst, Super Bowl champion, of course, my birthday buddy.
6: There we go.
28: So we're talking about teams in the NFC that can compete for and potentially win a Super Bowl. A team in the AFC that's certainly not in that conversation is the Cleveland Browns, but they're in our conversations because they named Deshaun Watson QB1 yesterday. Were you surprised that he got the job?
6: Listen, I was, and I was one of the people this entire time that you heard different people. I remember being on with Mike Tannenbaum. He was like, you just can't start Deshaun Watson for any reasons. Like, you have to go with the future and know what you have because of all the first-round draft picks. But I was very much on the camp of let the competition play itself out. So rationally, you look at just the way this thing has unfolded. At the end of spring, a lot of people said they felt like Deshaun Watson was in the lead going into training camp. Mm-hmm. Deshaun Watson started the first preseason game, which led you to believe that throughout the beginning of training camp, he still had that lead for him to be the guy to go out there first to represent the team. The preseason games unfolded, and I think what I saw is, if it was close, I figured they would go with Shedeur Sanders. The only way I thought they would go with Deshaun Watson, if it was just clear as day, he was head and shoulders above Shedeur Sanders throughout training camp, that you just couldn't convince the other guys in the locker room how you're not starting this guy. from the outside looking in, someone that's not at joint practices or training camp practices every single day, it seems as though it was a really close competition. Mm-hmm. I thought then you give it to Shador because he's the younger player with more upside. Obviously, the press conference Deshaun Watson had a lot to do with opinions on this situation, just of how he carried himself, the lack of self-awareness in his statements. I'm very surprised. I felt like after that second preseason game, for sure it was going to be Shador Sanders.
28: Me too.
27: In that post-game press conference, when he was asked about his reaction to the fans, because he called it disrespectful, he wasn't happy that they booed him. He also brought up stuff that was from 2 years ago that mm-hmm. he seemingly felt in that moment he needed to get off his chest. But he intimated he doesn't know how he's going to react to negativity from fans during games. Could this be a significant issue? Is this not something you could just be like, all right, like I know they don't like me. I can just put it behind me. Do you worry about his mental fortitude in games based on what he said and how he has performed in these first two preseason games when the reaction to him being there hasn't been so great?
6: Absolutely. You have to. They play their first two games on the road. When they come back home, if he plays poorly on the road, he is going to be welcomed with a ton of boos. And I think after that press conference, after the Buffalo Bills preseason game, like that was raw emotion. Like he's still a human being. I think his feelings were genuinely hurt that the fans booed him. On the other side, like, dude, that's the reality. Like everything that's transpired since you've been a Cleveland Brown, what happened right before you became a Cleveland Brown with all of the allegations that those women brought upon him, you have to know that as long as you remain in the spotlight and you're a quarterback in the NFL, you're going to get some form of reaction from fans that you're not going to like. Deal with it. It is what it is. So I think for him, if you're a Browns coach, teammate, you have to understand that there's going to be a roller coaster of emotions because he's not going to play amazing every single week. He has to be able to handle that. I also think there's a part of this that those two games on the road, if he doesn't perform well, we may see Shador Sanders by week three. So that wouldn't surprise me either.
28: That one, we talked about that earlier in the show. Same thing. When Todd Monken talked about Shador Sanders understanding the vision and playing the long game, Courtney was like, it might not be that long.
6: It
28: might not have to be that
27: patient. Halftime of week three against Carolina at home. That's the over-under.
28: Yeah. Jason, we're getting closer to the start of the regular season. We're weeks away. Which team intrigues you the most? Not which team do you think is going to win a Super Bowl, but there's always that sneaky team that pops in that we weren't expecting to be good. Who's the team that intrigues you in that category?
6: So a team that intrigues me, New Orleans is very intriguing to me. I think Tyler Shuck, the way he finished the season last year, actually called a few of their games down the stretch, and getting to see him and how the team responded to him, I think, was a big thing. I think it was 5-2 to end out the season, and their ability to get the ball down the field, and that was lack of run game for a lot of that. Kamara wasn't playing. They had different guys coming in and out of the lineup. Jordan Tyson getting injured was a devastating blow of not knowing when exactly he's going to be back a few months into the season. But I think their team defensively that was really good down the stretch. And if they can put some things together, bringing over Achane from the Jacksonville Jaguars, their team and their division that I could see at the end of the season, them winning that division and getting a home playoff game. And I don't know that a lot of people would anticipate that. Mm-hmm. The other team for me that is very

0: Patriots preseason game that ended in a 13-13 tie. So it made me think about Mike Vrabel and what the offseason has been like for him and then where he's at right now. Mm-hmm. Do you think he's going to be much more scrutinized or looked at under a microscope for everything, the good and bad this year in New England?
1: I think that'll take place more social media. I think you're going to see the memes. You're going to see all the reactions, the crazy things that people post on there. I think from a strictly football standpoint, being around the team over the last 2 weeks throughout the preseason, calling their games, it seems to be business as usual there. Like, Vrabel is still his same way, the way he gets on guys, the way he treats people. Everything remained exactly the same from my perspective of being in those production meetings and all of those things. Courtney, you know, once football starts, it feels like it's all about production. It's about the wins and losses. Mm-hmm. It's about how the team is responding. And I think that's probably been the best thing that's happened to him and his organization is that football just is coming. Mm-hmm. And I think at this point now, people are more focused on that part of it. And it's similar to the Deshaun Watson thing in the sense of people are still talking about it because the performance on the field still, it sucks. And that's why the focus has been booing him and things of that nature. I think with Vrabel, to your point, if it's not going well, then that becomes louder and louder.
2: 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Thank you, J-Mac. 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
5: Here is our weather in Middle Tennessee. Today will be partly sunny, turning mostly sunny with a high near 92 and a light east northeast wind. Tonight, partly cloudy with a low around 69. Wednesday will be mostly sunny and hotter with a high near 95 and heat index values up to 99. There is a slight chance of showers after 1 in the morning Wednesday night. 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

0: those sorts of dollar figures, there can be a lot of drama that develops amongst a family.
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0: Figuratively speaking. Like, I'm picking up what you're putting down. There's no, like, machine guns at the CVS steps, like in Scarface.
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0: I'm over it. 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
1: I don't think we give enough respect to the tater tot. 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
2: Nuno, you're asleep. 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
2: It's Unsportsmanlike here on ESPN Radio, and it's that time of the day. Alongside Courtney Cronin, I'm Michelle Smallman. It's time for I'm Over It with Pat Costello. Pat, take it away.
1: I was ready to lose it yesterday while I was trying to do laundry in my apartment building.
2: Okay.
1: For a multitude of reasons. The first off, there was a little kid running around in the laundry room, just screaming at the top of his lungs. I apologize to anyone who's in my apartment building who watches the show. I know some people do. Hello. I'll see you in the elevator, I guess. Running around all over the place, just screaming at the top of his lungs. And the mom was just doing nothing to stop this child. That was enough. Me and the lady got in the elevator after that happened. And we were like, come on, man. Like, do something to stop this kid from screaming while we're all trying to do laundry. But the other thing that really bothered me is that people left their clothes in the dryer for like a half hour.
2: That's so rude.
1: I was sitting there like desperately trying to just put my wet clothes in the dryer, and I couldn't do it. And I just got to the point where I was just ripping people's stuff out and tossing it wherever there was a spot, because I was like, you're just being rude to everybody at this point. Like, yeah. 10, 15 minutes. Okay, stuff comes up, whatever. That's like a normal amount of time. A half hour? Have some respect.
2: A half hour is crazy. And I'm glad you brought this up, because I always wonder what the proper etiquette is. Of course, we know I live in a tiny apartment. There is washer, dryer. There are, I should say, washers and dryers in the building, in the basement community. I hate it. Gross. But
1: what do you mean gross?
2: I don't like to wash my clothes in the same, you know, machine that other people do. But it's the hand I've been dealt.
1: If you go to a laundromat, then isn't that the exact same
2: thing? No, I would like it in unit. But, you know, it's New York City. That's a luxury here. But when people leave their stuff in the washer or dryer well past their allotted time, I never know if the proper etiquette is to be able to take it out or not. I also worry if I take it out and someone walks in and they catch me in the act, could there be a confrontation?
1: I was thinking about that, and I was ready to confront. I'd be like, dude, you left your, there was carpets. Somebody was watching carpets. And I was like, you've left these in here for a half hour.
5: Some
1: don't
5: lint
1: get
5: for you.
2: Yeah.
1: Yeah. I was not happy about it, but it was the only dryer that I could use at the time, so it is what it is. But I was like, this is absurd. Like, a half hour is ridiculous.
5: The only time it's acceptable is if it's happening in the middle of the night. And I can attest to this. When I lived in Oakland and I was covering the Warriors during the playoff run in 2017, so you're on the road for 2 months, I would get back, do my laundry at like 2 in the morning, and then have to get on a 9 or 10 a.m. flight to go to Cleveland. So I would do all my laundry in the middle of the night when I knew there would be machines available and I didn't have to rush back and forth. I'd go take a little snoozle on the couch, then go back, get all my stuff out of the dryer, do the next load.
1: Like, did you just say snoozle?
5: Yeah, because it's not a full nap. It's a little snoozle.
6: What?
2: I've never heard of a snoozle.
5: Word of the day?
1: No.
5: Snoozle?
6: What's a snoozle?
2: Is it a real word or is it a Courtney Cronin word?
5: It's my word. It's how I define something that's not a nap. Because a nap, you could fall asleep and hit REM sleep, which I do when I'm really tired.
2: Right.
5: A snoozle is a little cat nap.
1: Like a power nap?
5: Eh, if you want to call it that. I like snoozle.
6: I kind of dig this.
5: Thank you.
6: Where's the L come from, though? Because snooze is like
2: sleeping. Yeah, I would
6: sleeping.
2: Say, yeah, snooze.
6: Where's it's the L? Snooze-ole.
5: It's a light snooze. Snooze-ole.
6: So wouldn't it be a le-snooze?
5: No, it's a snooze-ole.
2: Le-snooze?
5: Stop throwing your French on me, Cam.
6: It's a light snooze, so.
3: Yes. Oui, monsieur.
2: That's right, Nuno. Eye candy of the show. All right, next one, Pat.
6: I need a le-snooze.
1: I think I jinxed the Phillies. Because
5: you sure did last night.
1: Last week, I trashed Cal Raleigh for hitting like 159, and we just didn't care. Guy hit like 60 home runs and probably should have been the MVP last year, but he was hitting like 159 at the time.
2: Mm.
1: And then suddenly, out of nowhere, Cal Raleigh, the big dumper, hits 3 home runs for the first time in his entire career against the Philadelphia Phillies, who were on a 9-game win streak. Mm. I think I jinxed them.
2: That feels like a personal attack towards you.
1: It does. I think it was. I don't feel great about it, but I don't feel that bad because he's still only hitting like 167.
6: He has a 0.1 WAR this season, Pat.
1: I don't know what that means.
6: He has contributed 0.1 wins above a regular player were they in his position.
5: It means he's not very good.
6: It means he's not good.
5: After all the home runs he hit last year, and then that first inning last night, talk about an onslaught. They started out hot. That was, I mean, heck of a game. Not for you,
1: for
5: Pat,
1: who?
5: Phillies yeah. fan, but
2: yeah, I was gonna say the Mariners
5: just destroyed the Cubs, so I feel you. Outside of the last game of that series, but yeah, that was. I knew the second what you were gonna say when you uttered that out of your mouth about jinxing them, and then thinking back to last night, I was watching that before I went to bed. I'm like, ooh, there's not gonna be some happy people in the control room in Bristol tomorrow.
1: No. I feel like Michelle Smallman jinxing my team.
2: I never jinxed the team.
1: You've jinxed your team multiple times.
2: Name one team I've jinxed.
1: Every team that's ever played in St. Louis.
2: How?
1: And the Packers.
2: Every team that I cheer for in St. Louis, outside of our...
1: 100% of your football teams have left the city.
5: And that's her fault?
2: So every team jinx. That I've cheered for in St. Louis has won a championship. While I've been alive.
1: Yeah, they... Rams won in like 2001. Does that even count?
2: They didn't win in 2001. They won in 1999, greatest show on turf. In 2001, we're talking Spygate. And they could have won that game if the other team didn't know what all the plays were. But anyway, we won't go there. Or maybe I will go there because Evan's not here to complain about it. Next one, Pat.
1: I have a hot take. You guys ready for my hot take?
2: I've braced.
1: I don't think college players or NFL players should be allowed to play in college. That's not, my hot take.
5: That's not a hot take.
2: That's your hot take.
5: That's about the most measured take that you can have.
1: That is my scalding hot take that NFL players should not be allowed to go back and play college football. I think that's ridiculous. That's my hot take. Isn't it scorching hot?
5: Scintillating. Really
1: hot. It's molten hot because apparently we're letting this happen now. And I think it's 1 minute, by the way. I think it's completely ridiculous. Genuinely, like that. All hot take jokes aside. This is like the dumbest thing that I've ever heard. Why is college football trying to ruin the sport so desperately? Like, it seems like every move that they are making currently is just an act to ruin college football.
5: Don't disagree.
2: You know, when we do, well, I don't know if we're going to do it this week because Evan's not here, but the hot mess rankings, you could put three different leagues on the hot mess rankings currently. You could put the NCAA on there with what's happening in the landscape of college athletics. You could certainly put Major League Baseball on there with a potential lockout and a battle between the PA and the owners looming. And the WNBA you could put on that list too. Courtney, you could rearrange them and rank them however you want, but you could put three current leagues, in air quotes, right now on the hot mess list.
1: Why? What happened with the WNBA?
5: I'm with you tomorrow. Maybe I'll do the hot mess list.
2: Ooh, that could be fun. I don't know how Evan would feel, but
5: who cares? Photoshop me over the fireman outfit with Evan.
2: Done.
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1: I had somebody yesterday text me, Mike Trout, hey, could the Eagles trade for Micah Parsons? Mike, go back to playing basketball. No, that's not happening.
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0: It's Adam Schefter.
3: How is his job security?
1: Well, I think when you don't win, those things get called into question. I got to take this. Bye-bye.
0: Adam Schefter on Unsportsmanlike.
4: 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Alongside Courtney Cronin, I'm Michelle Smallman, and we do welcome in Adam Schefter. Adam, Deshaun Watson was named QB1 for the Cleveland Browns yesterday. What can you tell us about what went into this decision?
1: Well, good morning, Michelle and Courtney. I would just say that it felt like it was going this way all along, that the Browns were more comfortable starting the season with road games in Jacksonville and Tampa, with a veteran quarterback, knowing at some point in time that if they needed to, they could go back to Shador. And I think they felt like Deshaun played well in spots throughout the summer. And it felt like even despite the events over the weekend, where Deshaun Watson didn't play well and was critical of the fans in Cleveland for booing and disrespecting him, that was a decision that they were comfortable with, and it was going to take something to overturn that, and there wasn't enough for them to see to overturn that. And they decided to go with Deshaun Watson, who starts the season with them, and that's how it goes.
5: Todd Monken said Sunday, Adam, that what happened post-game, Deshaun's comments about feeling disrespected by the fans and the booing would not have any indication or any effect on his decision. Right. How were those comments received internally from conversations that you've had with people in Cleveland?
1: Well, listen, I don't think it was handled the right way. I think they know it was handled the right way. And you saw Deshaun Watson come out yesterday and apologize for the comments he made. But again, Courtney, it didn't enter into the decision that they made as to who was going to play starting quarterback. So as much as some people might have rolled their eyes or been disappointed or whatever, it didn't enter into the decision to name him the starting quarterback. So that's where they went. And they felt like that wasn't enough to overturn. And again, he's starting the one game on the road. I would expect it to be at least two games on the road before they come back home. And if Deshaun Watson plays well, then he can come home. And I think they would hope at that point, if he plays well, he'll get cheered. And if he doesn't play well, I think it opens the door for them to go back to Shador for the home opener.
4: Adam, we had Jimmy Haslam say that the Deshaun Watson deal was a swing and a miss. That was just 16 months ago, and now here he is as QB1. So obviously the sentiment surrounding Deshaun Watson and the acquisition have shifted internally in Cleveland. You just said what happens if he plays well the first couple games and he goes home. What happens if he plays well all season long? Could there be a future for Deshaun Watson beyond this season?
1: I mean, how well are we talking? How does the season go? I mean, it's a tough question to answer just on the surface. Do I think that he's got a long-term future? I don't think anybody does. But whoever would have thought that he would have been playing this season and being their opening day starting quarterback? I didn't think that either.
4: Right.
1: So he's given a chance, sort of a new football lease, to see what he can do. And look, everybody knows that it's one of the worst trades in football history. It's hard to imagine that he's going to move past that, but I think in this sport you just don't know how these things are going to work out. For all we know, he leads them on this improbable drive, and they win, and the city's excited. Do I think that's happening? No. No. But I don't rule out anything in this league.
5: Speaking of the Browns, this is not the only story that they're involved in that has a league-wide effect. I mean, probably a bigger one is the Daquan Wright waiving him with injury designation. Now he has plans in place to go back to college. He's the one name we've heard of that is ready to do this. Do we expect others up until that September 1st deadline, which has, you know, been written into the court ruling that came out of Louisiana, for other players to follow suit to go back to utilize that last year of eligibility, Adam?
1: Well, I think there are a group of players that were granted that fifth year of eligibility that didn't use it, is the way I understand it, that are all eligible. And you've already started to see players explore that. And I think there will be other players that do that. Now, how many? We'll see. I think there was another one from the Saints yesterday that did that. And I think the door has been open for everybody to do that. Now, the Browns placed Daquan Wright on waivers yesterday. And I'm going to guess that nobody's going to claim him today, in part because of what's going on here. And if and when he clears waivers at 4 o'clock today, he then would go through with his agreement to become tight end for LSU. Sunday is the cutdown day in the NFL, and I would imagine that we may see more people, more players who are cut that find their way back to college. And it's just such a strange situation. And when you think about it, how could it be that LSU is willing to pay Daquan Wright more than the NFL is willing to play him to pay tight end at the professional level? But I think that says as much about more about college than it does the NFL and the state of the sport as it is today.
5: Could the NFL have a response to this, or do you anticipate one? Because we know that the SEC, their chancellors, their commissioner yesterday met, and they don't like the idea of pros going back to college. But does the NFL plan to do or say anything about this?
1: Well, I think they're going to have to handle some sort of rule, because now are you going to allow Daquan Wright, who entered the draft and wasn't drafted and is going back to re-enter the draft again? So, yeah, it touches a lot of people who are in an unprecedented time. I think the league is going to have to figure out something, how to address it. I don't know what they do with it, but again, we've never seen this before, so it's a weird situation.
4: We're speaking with Adam Schefter, our ESPN senior NFL insider. Be sure to listen to the Adam Schefter podcast. Download it. If you're watching us on the television side, we have a QR code there nicely in the corner. Just scan it. It'll take you right to Schefter's pod. Adam, Raiders running back Ashton Jeanty left practice with a sprained ankle. How concerned should Raiders fans be about this?
1: Well, we don't still have the specific details of it, right? Whether it's a high ankle sprain or a low, I don't think it's a high sprain, but I don't know that. But I do know this, that it is the best-case scenario for the Raiders, considering what happened on Sunday, because he went down, he couldn't put pressure on the leg, the team gathered in prayer. It was one of those moments, Courtney, you've seen in a practice, where you know something's wrong. And that certainly was the vibe and feeling that everybody at that practice got. And for a couple of hours, the Raiders were holding their breath while he was going through test with doctors, and then it came back and it was sprained ankle. Not bad.
4: Mm-hmm.
1: It is something, and whether it'll impact him on opening day, we'll see, but it is not a long-term injury the way that a lot of people on social media were making it out to be right after it happened. So that's the fortunate part. Again, not 100% today, but it was, in my mind, the best-case scenario for the Raiders, and it worked out about as well as it could have.
5: Adam, what's the best-case scenario for the Falcons? Michael Penix Jr. was cleared to go back to 11-on-11 yesterday. 2 weeks, really, before they've got to have everything set in place for that Week 1 opener. Is there a chance that he ends up QB1 over the next couple of weeks, or are they going to try to go the long game with this and put Tua in that spot to start?
1: I think there is a chance that it does turn out to be Michael Penix. I think that Tua did not seize that opportunity over the summer, is what it sounds like. And they were waiting for him to play well, and it was uneven. And now they obviously thought they might be in a position where they could wait for Michael Penix and not have to rush him along. You got to make sure he's physically right before anything happens. But they went from a position of, okay, let's see how long it takes Michael Penix, to where we really could use Michael Penix here now. Do I think there's a chance he can start opening day? Yeah. Doctors cleared him for the 11-on-11. If he's physically up to the challenge, I think he's got a real chance to start on opening day. But that's, I think, what this next week or two is for, to see where he's at, see how he feels, see how his body responds. all those questions that have to be answered, but their starting job sounds like is very much up in the air.
4: We're speaking with Adam Schefter, our ESPN senior NFL insider here on Sportsmanlike. We're presented by Progressive Insurance. And yesterday, Adam, we got the headline that San Francisco 49ers owner Jed York pleaded no contest to a pair of misdemeanor charges after being arrested in Ohio on suspicion of engaging in prostitution. What can you tell us about this situation and if you've heard anything from the NFL and how they may respond?
1: Yeah, well, from the 49ers standpoint, they feel like the situation has been resolved legally, but we know that that is hardly the end of this particular case. The league is already reviewing it under the personal conduct policy. You know, there have been various owners that have been suspended. If we go back and look at this, Robert Kraft was not suspended, and charges against him were dropped. And this was in 2019. And this would seem to be the closest case to this particular one. I remember Jim Irsay being suspended 6 games for a DUI or OWI, whatever it was at that particular time. So I think in the day and age we live in, I think when anything like this occurs, and I think when the league is reviewing this, there's no choice but to discipline him and be stern in its approach. And that's what I would expect the league to be. In this particular case, owners are supposed to be held to a higher level of conduct, to a greater expectation that nothing like this will happen that will embarrass the Shield. And that's what that was. It was an NFL owner going into a mobile, a trailer park mobile home on Sunday morning in what looks like it was an undercover sting operation for prostitution. That's what happens on Sunday morning. I would expect the league to act accordingly.
5: Adam, the 49ers, aside from this yesterday, have had a pretty tumultuous offseason in the headlines. There's the Brandon Ayuk situation that has yet to be resolved. There's Kyle Shanahan and the car accident and a lot of the,
1: yeah.
5: I guess you would say, like, just, you know, what's being reported around that, a lot of questions that still have to be answered there. And then this, what's the perception of the 49ers around the league and just some of the dysfunction that's happening off the field with this team this offseason?
1: Well, taken together, it's not a great look, obviously. That's not what you want. But, you know, their season opens 2 weeks from Thursday in Australia against the Rams. And, you know, it's a tough start. That's about as tough a draw as you could have in the opener. So if they win, then everything will be fine for the time being. And if they don't, the questions that you just asked will continue to come up, and people will wonder and talk about that. But, you know, look, you don't want your head coach in a car accident where he takes his eye off the road to reach for his phone and crashes into a young woman. Fortunately, she wasn't hurt. And you don't want a situation like the one where your owner wanders into a trailer park on Sunday to allegedly engage in prostitution. That's what happened. That's their head coach. That's their owner. Those are two of the faces of their organization. And you know, the league, I guess, will act accordingly against Jed York now.
4: Finally, Adam, we are in the midst of our ESPN Fantasy Football Marathon. And for people who don't know, Adam Schefter is an incredibly successful fantasy owner with basketball, per sources, crushing the league, any league that he's in. So, Adam, I know it's different sports, but do you have any advice out there for people who are signing up for fantasy football through the ESPN app today? Any advice on how they can be successful in the fantasy space?
1: Well, Michelle, thank you. You know, I love fantasy basketball, and I fare better there in football because I think in basketball you can work the waiver wire and change your roster every single day. In football, it's talent, but it's also some luck. But building a team in fantasy, and that's the great part, is sort of like building a team in football or basketball, and you're the GM, and you get to make the calls. You get to make trades. You cut players. I've been in the middle of games where, you know, your player does nothing. You're so angry, you cut them in the middle of the game, and it feels good. So you manage a team the way that you would like your team, your favorite team, managed. And it's all about making the right moves, and some work out and some don't. And I think in sports also, a lot of it is talent and sometimes it's a little bit of luck. But that's the great part about having a fantasy football team, and love doing that.
4: Great advice from Adam Schefter. Adam, thanks so much for the time. We'll talk to you next week.
1: Have a great day, ladies. Thank you.
4: Well, coming up next here on Unsportsmanlike, it's our Adam Schefter topic draft. 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
2: Great stuff as always from Adam Schefter here on Unsportsmanlike. And it's time for the Adam Schefter Topic Draft. Normally, I go first, but I'm going to extend that to Courtney Cronin today. Courtney, you have the first pick in the draft.
3: I was expecting the first pick to come from all of the news that Cleveland gave us yesterday. So I'm going to surprise you here. Probably.
2: Okay.
3: The number one pick for me in the Adam Schefter Topic Draft is about another quarterback competition that there is a real chance, even with 2 weeks to go into the regular season, Michael Penix Jr. in Atlanta, who has been cleared for team drills as of yesterday, could very well make up enough ground to become the starter over Tua week one.
2: Interesting.
3: I was a little further down the list of questions that were asked, but that's a real bombshell in the sense that you've had Tua in camp since the end of July as Michael Penix Jr. has been recovering from this ACL tear. He was QB1 at the time that that happened. I think it speaks more to what they haven't seen from Tua, a consistency factor there that he lacks, that even with only a couple weeks, 10, 11 days of practice, Michael Penix Jr. might be that much better than Tua, the quarterback they brought in on a one-year basis this offseason to go regain his job when most of us thought that week one, week two maybe in the very least would be Tua until Penix could get back.
2: Yeah, it's going to be fascinating to see how that one shakes out. My pick, the next pick, is kind of in that same vein, Courtney. We're talking quarterbacks and we're talking competition. Of course, I'm going to go with Deshaun Watson and the Cleveland Browns and being named QB1. Specifically what Adam said about this being trending this way for some time. Because it's just like what you said with Tua. It's more about what they haven't seen from Tua than Michael Penix, because he just got cleared to come back and participate. So the fact that he even has an opportunity, that decision is informed by what you've seen or what you've not seen from his competition, in this case Tua. Kind of similar to me with Deshaun Watson. The fact that he's even on the board and had the opportunity to be named QB1 yesterday tells me what the Browns thought about Shador Sanders. And the fact that Adam shared with us, as Kimberly A. Martin did yesterday, the fact that it's been trending this way for a long time says something to me.
3: Does it say dysfunction, or does it say things that are more aligned to the rest of the quarterbacks in this roster aren't good enough?
2: Yes. That's to both. I think, obviously, the financials here are a huge contributing factor. I think ego is a huge contributing factor. This organization really doubled and tripled down on Deshaun Watson. And at least from where I sit, part of it seems like it's because they want some sort of ROI or some sort of confirmation bias that they did the right thing. Maybe they have some big master plan that we are unaware of, and they're just taking the public lumps right now with this decision, assuming that as things unfold, it's going to work out in their favor and things will be revealed, and maybe we'll say it's a smarter decision. I don't see it that way, but simultaneously, if Shador Sanders was clear-cut the best option here, they would have gone with him. They couldn't not go with him. So that tells you something about him as well.
3: And I get to make a third pick here, right?
2: Vegas East, does she get to make a third pick?
4: No, and I don't know why she thought she did.
3: Yeah, what? I always ask this question.
4: And it's always no. It's our turn.
3: It's your turn.
4: I want to go with a summation of some things Adam said, and I think people are starting to catch up to, which is that the San Francisco 49ers are an absolute bleep show of an organization. Their head coach got in a car accident that they completely mismanaged the messaging of and lied about for seemingly no reason, and then, you know, tried to get in front of the fact that they were upfront about it the whole time. Their owner's involved in prostitution. They still have Brandon Ayuk under contract. They have a substation that's electrically shocking all their players and injuring them every single chance that they get. This is like they're still winning kind of every year. They were 12-5 last year, and they killed the Eagles in the playoffs. This organization is a mess with a capital M. Like, I don't know. And there hasn't even been a game played. And they're five different stories this offseason.
3: Yeah, like Brandon Ayuk feels like such a long time ago where he was
4: on the team.
3: And he was saying, hey, GM, get off my property.
2: Yeah.
3: Don't go roll up here unannounced. You know, Adam saying that the league has no choice but to punish Jed York because he embarrassed the Shield. Like, you know, 31 other owners and ownership groups are going to look at this and say, throw the book at them. I don't know what they're going to do, but they're going to have to do something here after what happened over the weekend where he was charged with prostitution charges for being in a trailer park in Ohio, a part of a sting, reportedly. But it's a mess for an organization that has been, for the better part of its history, the model of stability. It's a weird thing that the 49ers have just continuously gotten themselves into headlines for the wrong things this offseason.
2: Yeah, and it's been in quick succession of one another, as Cam just outlined. Cam, question for you, because they have had a lot of messy situations this offseason. If they continue and the status quo is that they win double-digit games, get to the playoffs in spite of that, what does that tell you about the organization?
4: They should keep having messy headlines because it's working. Maybe they thrive in the chaos.
3: Well, tell that to the Browns. They have messy situations and they don't thrive in anything. One thing I wanted to say, though, on Michelle's point, since I'm not allowed to pick a third or a second one for me, I'll never understand this draft process, but
4: everyone gets one pick. It's pretty simple.
3: I know. I just, in the NFL, you get more than one pick, especially, you know, most teams.
2: Well, did you make a pre-draft trade that we're unaware of?
3: No, I'm not going to lie about it.
5: See,
3: but
5: real quick, you need to pull in Evan Cohen. He does one pick, but there's three things in that one
2: pick. Yes, he does.
3: See, I was trying to be fair to the process and not take up all of the topics, because there are some good ones there, including, this falls under Michelle's. Did you catch what Schefter said when we were talking, like, how long are we talking about Deshaun Watson being the starter in Cleveland? And he said, you know, it was like he asked himself a question, then he answered it. Like, could Deshaun have a long-term future in Cleveland? I don't think anyone does. Are we talking front office? Are we talking a short leash for this coaching staff? Are we talking Shedeur Sanders? By that admission right there, or that reporting, or his thoughts on the whole situation in Cleveland, makes me think, huh, might this be a very quick experiment with this coaching staff? Could this front office that brought in Deshaun Watson, that drafted the two quarterbacks that are on the roster, one of which we don't even talk about in Dylan Gabriel, could they be on borrowed time? Which is would seem obvious, but the way that Schefter phrased that in, it's not just Deshaun Watson who isn't going to be here for a while, I thought was very interesting.
2: Are you thinking immediately that Todd Monken could be one and done as head coach of the Cleveland Browns?
3: By that logic would make me think it. I don't think it's fair by any means, but makes me think it.
2: It's definitely not off the board. We'll put it that way. It's not off the board, even though he is only able to work with the hand that he was dealt, and it's a pretty tough one. I could see it. I could absolutely see it, which would be unfair. Well, coming up next, it's all the small things, and we're going to talk to you about the Cleveland Browns. What makes the Browns the Browns? That's next here on Unsportsmanlike.
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2: I feel really bad for Cleveland Browns fans because they are so loyal and dedicated to this franchise. And what do they get in return? They get nothing but heartbreak in return. So for all the small things today, in the wake of Deshaun Watson being named QB1 for the Cleveland Browns, I wanted to run through some things that only the Browns could do. What makes the Browns the Browns? All right, I'm going to give you a couple and then I'll lay out so you can react. Vegasies, feel free to jump in as well.
0: I'm keeping track of this list here. I don't know that we were going to go the next hour and a half on the show on all of the Browns' missteps over their history, but I'm glad to see that we've blown up the rundown for this.
2: Yeah, you know, this is difficult because we only have a certain time allotment here because we really could do the rest of the show on this. And shout out to Cam, who will help me to put together this list. Do you know, Courtney, that the Browns endured an 18-year playoff drought from 2002 to 2020? And in that span, they went 1-31 in a two-year span, 2016 and 2017. Think about how bad you have to be at football to be out of the playoffs for 18 seasons and go 1-31 across 2 years.
0: I thought that was going to be the Detroit Lions, but they turned it around rather quickly compared to Brown standards. Those years, was it 1-15 and then they went 0-16? So I'm glad it wasn't reversed where they went 0-16 and then 1-15 because that would have shown improvement by one game. Like, they got somehow worse after that 2017 season, which is just unfathomably bad for any franchise, let alone the Browns.
2: So bad. So Browns fans today are upset because Deshaun Watson was named QB1 instead of Shedeur Sanders, but also, that decision has us questioning things about Shedeur Sanders. What does it tell us about him that he wasn't able to win this job from Deshaun Watson outright, who has not been good for the Cleveland Browns at all? Well, do you know, Courtney, that the Cleveland Browns have had 42 different starting quarterbacks from 1999 to 2025. It's the most in the NFL in that span. The next highest, the team you cover, the Chicago Bears, with 30. The Browns had 12 more quarterbacks in that span than the second place team, which is the Bears. It's just unbelievable how they've not been able to hit on one guy.
0: Quarterback development is one of the hardest things you can do in the NFL, but somehow all of these other teams, at some point, it might take 5 years, it might take 10 years. At some point, other teams get it right. Even the Bears got it right here, and they have a gem in quarterback Caleb Williams, who's their franchise guy. When the Browns had that guy, they ran him out of the building in Baker Mayfield and sent him to Carolina in favor of Deshaun Watson. That didn't work out well for them. I guess the one thing I think of when you lump those two franchises together and thinking about the revolving door, at least the Browns have had a 4,000-yard passer in their history. I mean, silver lining?
2: Sure.
0: Probably not much, but the what if had they just not bought into the hubris of, we've been to the playoffs twice since 2020, and then the year that one of the last years of Baker Mayfield. We could get back, or the year with Joe Flacco, we could get back there. We could absolutely do this again. Let's go get Deshaun Watson. That didn't work out.
2: Certainly not. Definitely not. So for a long time, we had the free Myles Garrett campaign, and he is not in Cleveland anymore. The reigning defensive player of the year goes to L.A. He has a chance to compete for and potentially win a Super Bowl with the Los Angeles Rams. So at least he has the opportunity to win. You can't say that about Joe Thomas, Hall of Fame offensive lineman. He retired after playing every single snap of his 11-year career for the Browns. He never once played in a playoff game. Joe Thomas, friend of the show, friend in life. It kills me to think that such a talent never got the opportunity to compete at the highest level, Courtney.
0: It is frustrating because everybody you talk to about Joe Thomas, Hall of Famer in waiting, one of the best players that they've had on that franchise, in that franchise, model of stability, to never be rewarded with success consistently, yet he showed up every single day, was a stalwart on that offensive line. It stinks that the guys who do it the right way are the ones who often don't get to cash in on all of the work that they put in simply because of where they're playing.
2: You know what we need to talk about when we're talking about dysfunction surrounding the Cleveland Browns and specifically the quarterback position? Johnny Manziel.
0: Oh, yeah.
2: A decade ago, we had Browns quarterbacks in the headline, or a Browns quarterback in the headline, because of dysfunction as well. Remember back in 2016 when Johnny Manziel went to Vegas and he wore a blonde wig and a fake mustache because he didn't want people to know he was there? Remember that?
0: Yes, yes. I don't know if that was a rhetorical question. Yes, I do.
2: Isn't that crazy? It's like you can come up with a ridiculous scenario surrounding a player, and if you had one guess to guess which team he played for, it would be the Cleveland Browns. Would it not?
0: It would. And when we think about in the lens of Deshaun Watson, because obviously this is why we're talking about the Browns as much as we are the last 2 days. We talked about this on Best Week Ever on Sunday morning, of players who have been hated by their respective fan bases throughout time, whether it's in football or other sports. Johnny Manziel started out as the underdog and then worked his way into this franchise and its fan base detesting him. He was so talented in college. We thought that was going to translate to the college, from the college football world to the NFL. He never studied. He never put the work in. There were obviously off-field issues that he was dealing with. But in terms of the fan base's ire against a quarterback, Deshaun Watson, certainly not the first one, might not be the last. Johnny Manziel dealt with that for a very, very long time when he was with the Cleveland Browns and brought a lot of it upon himself. A gamble that this team took when he fell in the draft all the way to the early 20s. They're like, oh, we can fix him. We can fix money hands. We can make him more mature. We can do all these things. We can get him to study and not just play off vibes. That didn't work.
2: That did not work. Okay, here's my favorite one. My favorite stat or fact that you can point to that just really illustrates how bad it's been at the quarterback position for the Cleveland Browns. Back in 2018, this was before the Baker Mayfield era. This is before he was drafted. Courtney, did you know that Ben Roethlisberger was the winningest quarterback at the new Browns Stadium despite only playing there once a year?
0: That is wild.
2: A guy who didn't even play for this franchise. He only played there once a year. Was the winningest quarterback in the history of that stadium before 2018 when Baker Mayfield came there.
0: That is nuts. I guess the only way you can rationalize that, division rival, they're going to be at your home stadium once a year. He played for the Pittsburgh Steelers for a long, long time. I can see how that happened, but it is still so wild that you didn't have any of your own quarterbacks, you know, the ones that were winning you games, not the ones you were trying to beat, hold any sort of designation that comes close to the amount of wins that Big Ben racked up inside Cleveland Stadium.
2: By the way, I also have a list of all these crazy losses that they've endured. If you had a friend who was a Cleveland Browns fan, do you respect the loyalty? Mm-hmm. Or are you like, blink twice if you need help? How would you approach it if you had a friend who was a diehard Cleveland Browns fan who just kept coming back for more?
0: I believe in loyalty in sports. Look, I'm a Cubs fan. Mm-hmm. I grew up watching losses and heartbreak over the first 26 years of my life before they won the World Series in 16. So I'm sure some people wanted to say the same thing to me of, why do you continue to root for this team? Browns fans are loyal. They continuously pour into this team. They want them to be good. The preseason is their Super Bowl just about every year because, like everybody else, they're 0-0. But man, it's really hard to fault them for not wanting anything to do with this franchise right now.

0: That's confidence you can drive on mile after mile. Because the best don't just say it, they back it up. Midas, the best around.
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3: Here is our weather in Middle Tennessee. Today will be partly sunny, becoming sunny, with a high near 92 and calm winds. Tonight, partly cloudy skies with a low around 69. Wednesday, mostly sunny and hotter, with a high near 95. Heat index values may reach 99. A slight chance of showers late Wednesday night. 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
1: Deshaun Watson named the starting quarterback of the Cleveland Browns.
2: Deshaun is going to start against Jacksonville. Took in the full body of work and ultimately felt like Deshaun gave us the best chance to move the ball and score points.
3: This is what I've been working for 2 years, is to be able to show that capable of being a starter for one of the 32 organizations in this league.
4: I'm not saying it makes sense. I'm not saying this is what I would do, but I am not surprised, as other people are, that Deshaun is the guy.
5: I am shocked. I feel awful for the fans of the Cleveland Browns.
6: 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No Chris Canty or Evan Cohen. Courtney Cronin hanging out. 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Oh, you have to fill two chairs today. Good work.

0: Thank you. It's you know what I realized? This is going to be the first time this week when you, me, and Kimberly Martin do the show, I believe it's Thursday, together in person, where all three of us are physically in person together.
1: Yeah.
0: And this is our first show doing just us two at any point over the last 3 years. I keep track of these things. It's my elephant brain. But we've accomplished a lot of firsts this week. Proud of us. It's only Tuesday.
1: I can't believe that, A, it's the first time that you and I have just done the show together, because I thought for sure at some point last summer when we did a bunch of shows together, it would have been just the two of us. But also, how exciting that all three of us will be in studio together on Thursday.
0: First time for any three-person woman crew on Unsportsmanlike in the same spot together.
1: History, people. Tune in. 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You can find it, the Unsportsmanlike podcast, available daily wherever you get your podcast. But be sure, obviously, to tune in on Thursday. That's going to be a really fun show, but I also feel like the energy between the three of us, we're probably going to get distracted easily because we're going to be really hyped to be in the same room together.
0: We don't go off on tangents. We just provide good context and stories that have layers that are related to what we're talking about that then lead us down another path. Like yesterday, I remember we were talking about the NCAA ruling, or rather, no, the ruling that happened in college football from the federal judges that are allowing players to go back, select players to college football. And then somehow we got on the subject, instead of pros going to college football, about Michelle loving love, and then there was a Taylor Swift song that was playing in the background, and then we were litigating what the etiquette should be at weddings. Somehow it all fit together. It was really good.
1: And then it was revealed that Pat Costello hates love and hates making out.
0: Hates making out in front of great architecture in Italy.
2: Making out in public. Gross.
1: What's gross about it to you?
2: Get a room.
0: You know that it's
1: a
0: not...
1: A room to make out?
0: This is not a gateway drug. You can kiss somebody in public and not have it become
2: nefarious. You can kiss somebody in public. Yeah, kissing somebody in public, totally fine. Making out in public's just gross. Okay. Put that away.
1: Put it away.
0: That away.
2: Yeah.
1: So what's your acceptable PDA then? If making out is not acceptable, what's the line that you walk up to where you're cool with it?
2: Holding hands is good.
1: Okay. Handle.
2: A little smooch here or there is fine. But, like, calm down.
1: A little smooch here or there, but calm down.
2: Yeah, like, don't get crazy on me.
3: So you guys didn't hear the story about the New York City lawyer who was found canoodling in Central Park, but he was canoodling with not his wife? And he's lost, like, an opportunity for, like, millions of dollars because of his canoodling?
0: No, well, didn't hear.
3: Yeah, so, like, if he had stayed out of, like, the park, as Pat's saying, out of the public, he would have been okay.
1: If he wasn't PDAing in the park.
3: He literally was PDAing in the park.
2: Nuno just said, cheat on your wife in private. Don't do it in public.
1: Show some respect.
2: He would have been fine if he did it in private.
1: I didn't know this. So, did just some random person film
3: it? Random, so, this lawyer was on a park bench with his, I guess, mistress, and they were canoodling, and some guy was filming and posted it online. And
0: did
3: now
0: he
3: this
0: know him? It sounds like a
3: no,
0: sting
3: he
0: operation.
3: Didn't. Well,
1: was it Pat? Was he like filming it and saying, "Gross, get a room"?
3: No, he just was filming it, be like, "Oh, look at these two lovebirds," or whatever. Obviously, they do the put up their hands, like, "Oh, wait, get the camera away from us."
1: Mm.
3: And this guy was like, "It's actually a fascinating story where like the guy is, you know, like was." Part of a big law firm. Actually, the law firm that's investigating Kawhi doing the investigation for the NBA. Like, he works for that law firm.
0: Oh, the one that cleared the Clippers of any wrongdoing?
3: Allegedly, yes. So this guy, and, like, he was supposed to be leaving from this, you know, law firm to another law firm, and he makes, like, $4 or $5 million a year, and, like, you know, his career is, like, I'm not ruined, but, you know, it got blown up because he was canoodling in the park.
2: See, this is why. Don't smooch in public. You're welcome. This is a public service announcement from Pat Costello.
1: My gosh, I'm off for 2 weeks. I miss a canoodling scandal?
2: I'm saving jobs over here.
0: I was here, and I don't remember it.
1: You're saving jobs. Way to go, Pat. You're doing...
2: I'm a hero.
1: A service to America out there. Don't canoodle in public. Well, Cleveland Browns fans might not want to be canoodling with the franchise right now. I actually think they're sleeping in separate rooms because they seem to be pretty upset with the fact that Deshaun Watson was named QB1 over Shedeur Sanders yesterday. Todd Monken, first-year Browns head coach, had a press conference yesterday to make the announcement, and he also spoke about the conversation he had about Shedeur Sanders after informing him that he would not be QB1.
4: I mean, you talk about somebody that really understands the long game, that really, I think, has come to understand the long game, right? What are we really in this for? What am I in it for? To have the Browns be an organization that people aspire to be, right? The long game, right? Where do we want to be in the long term, right? Whatever that, and he understands that as well as a quarterback, right? Where he was at, where he's at now, where he wants to get to. That is what's so awesome about Shedeur understanding that. Really, he doesn't. We met this morning for a good long time, and all he had was a smile on his face because he understands what really is in front of him, not really a short-term, maybe long-term decision. I mean, this is like a player, like he's going to work his butt off to get better.
1: Playing the long game, Courtney, how long do you think this game could be for Shedeur Sanders and as he waits to be the guy, QB1 for the Browns?
0: I think it could be 2.5 weeks.
1: It's not very long at all.
0: They open up the road in Jacksonville, and then they have Tampa Bay, and then they come home to play the Carolina Panthers. Depending upon how Deshaun Watson plays in those games, and Adam Schefter intimated it when he was talking with us earlier, just about how long that leash is for Deshaun Watson. If he's terrible to start, and he comes home, and the boos are getting to him, and you could just tell he's rattled, then the leash for, or the waiting game for Shedeur Sanders becomes a blip on the radar. Like, I didn't have to wait that long. I got the chance to sit around and, or not rather sit around, I got a chance to sit for a couple weeks to get ready, and now I'm ready, and I've got the bulk of the season to prove why I should be the starter going forward.
1: Deshaun Watson said that he felt disrespected by Cleveland Browns fans booing him and his performance in a preseason loss to the Buffalo Bills over the weekend. He then attempted to walk that back yesterday, Courtney. But I think the greater thing that you have continued to highlight is the mental effect that that had on him. And whether, and mind you, if I'm an opposing fan and I know that the boos get to him, he's going to hear it from me way more too.
0: Oh yeah.
1: Not only
0: at
1: home.
0: Fire up the fan base.
1: Every fan base is going to be chirping at him from start to finish. He made life very difficult for himself by making those comments. So it'll be interesting to see how it affects him at home and on the road, and how long of a leash he has to be QB1 for the Cleveland Browns. It's our ESPN Fantasy Football Marathon. We'll talk to Field Yates about it next here on Unsportsmanlike.
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1: 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You can play in a private league with friends or join a public league and be matched with other fans. This year, we've added knockout leagues where each week the lowest scoring team is eliminated until only one team is left standing. Alongside Courtney Cronin, I'm Michelle Smallman. It's on Sportsmanlike on ESPN Radio. We're presented by Progressive Insurance. And earlier in the show, Courtney Cronin convinced me and convinced our entire show staff to participate in a fantasy football league. And I have to tell you, Courtney, I've been a little distracted all morning long because I really want to kill it with my team name.
0: Same.
1: And so do you have any leaders in the clubhouse? Because I have a couple and I would like to run them by you, but go ahead if you have any.
0: I don't. And that's I overthink this. I have a fantasy draft that's coming up in 2 days, and it's with some people that are very good fantasy football players. I don't claim to be great at it. I think partially some of that has to do with the fact that I cover the NFL on a daily basis, and when you cover it and you're that close to it, oftentimes you're not really focusing on your own rosters. You're facilitating all the information people need about injuries, and when you get random texts, hey, should I draft this player? What have you heard about what happened to him in training camp? It's like you give so much to other people that your roster can't be... You can't really dedicate the time to it. So that's an easy way of me saying I don't put enough time into this as I should. However, if we are going to do this fantasy draft, I need to have a good name, and I've been hemming and hawing over creative puns that I can work into my team name in a limited amount of characters. It's very hard, Michelle. It's very hard.
1: I'm going to give you mine, And then we're going to bring in Field Yates and see what he thinks about it.
0: Okay.
1: First thing that came to mind, I'm a Green Bay Packers fan. Jordan Love is my quarterback. I was thinking about songs that have love in it. What about instead of loving this club, loving this dub? And I draft Jordan Love as my QB. Shout out to Usher and Young Jeezy.
0: I love that one. A play on a great song. Got your quarterback name in there. It's a football term. I love it.
1: Thank you. Field Yates joins us now. Of course, fantasy focused football and NFL draft analyst. Field, what do you think about that as my fantasy football name for this year? Loving this dub as a nod to Jordan Love.
2: Pretty good right there, Michelle. Not going to lie. Impressed. You also have to draft Jeremiah Love early. I get it. Be different. Not you're not a Cardinals fan. A St. Louis Cardinals fan, not an Arizona Cardinals fan. But I think it will be fitting. So go ahead, go for it, make it happen, and dominate. Collect fantasy glory.
1: Well, you know, fun fact, St. Louis Cardinals fan, Jeremiah Love from St. Louis. So I am a Jeremiah Love fan. I will be a Cardinals fan for him. So you're right. I should take him number one overall and then work in Jordan Love.
2: It's all coming together.
1: It's all coming together. Well, Field, what else is coming together is the Fantasy Football Marathon. Anytime we look on the TV, we see all of the different lists for people as they get ready to draft their teams. You are the guy that everyone goes to for fantasy football advice. So when people come to you, they're like, Field, I need to put my team together. What's the number one piece of advice that you give people when it comes to fantasy football and building a team?
2: All right, I'll give you a few pieces of advice here. And let's start with this year specifically, because not every year is exactly the same. But there are so many good quarterbacks this year that generally I am waiting on quarterbacks. You're going to see Josh Allen go probably in the first 20 picks in a lot of fantasy drafts. If that happens, it's pretty unlikely to be me who makes that pick. It has nothing to do with Josh Allen, who's as consistent as any player, maybe alongside Amon-Ra St. Brown, in fantasy football. Josh has been the highest scoring or the second highest scoring quarterback in each of the last six seasons. The guy's amazing. The problem is we're talking about value-based drafting, where if you were to go to the 10th round, you could get a quarterback who's totally legit. You've guys like Justin Herbert, Trevor Lawrence, Brock Purdy, maybe Caleb Williams, maybe even Matthew Stafford. Those guys could all be a season-long starter in the same way that Drake May, taken in the 10th round last year, became one of the best players in all fantasy football. The running backs you're taking in the 10th round are lucky to be useful pieces for the entirety of the season. Like, there's just so many quarterbacks and so few running backs that I am patient at quarterback. Mm-hmm. And maybe the most important piece of advice that I can give, and people don't necessarily love to hear this because we're talking about rankings and we're giving you a guideline of how we would approach the draft. But I want to remind people that once the draft actually begins, you can only control who you are going to take, not who the other 7 or 9 or 11 or 15 people are going to take. So if you have a player that you like that maybe is ranked lower than where you are in the draft, but you're worried about that player not getting to your next pick, just take the player. Take it. Do what you believe is right, because ultimately it's your fantasy team, not mine, not the ESPN fantasy app, not your teammate, not your league mate. And people get so hung up on that all the time. I see these regrets. I should have taken this guy in the 4th round. He was gone by the 5th round. There's a player that Courtney covers on a daily basis, Polston Loveland, who I've been taking earlier than my colleagues, and it seems like the industry is taking him, because I don't want to miss out on Polston Loveland this year. Mm-hmm. Am I paying perhaps full freight to acquire him? Yes. But I don't like the feeling when I try to get cute, let him slide another round, and then I miss out on him by 2 picks. That is a hollow feeling in your draft. So draft the players that you want.
0: We'll get to Colston Loveland and the tight ends shortly, because I have a lot of questions. I'm preparing for my fantasy draft on Thursday this week, Field, and I took a look at your points per reception rankings off of all the wide receivers. Mm. It is Ja'Marr Chase at number 1 in the eyes of most, and then it's Puka Nacua. But what we know about Puka Nacua, the injury history, and the potential risk of a suspension coming down the pipe, is there any question that it should be, that it should not be Ja'Marr Chase? Because to me, that seems like the easy answer, but I know a lot of you, Matt Bowen, I think he's the only one who has Nacua over Ja'Marr Chase. Can you justify that? Or is it Ja'Marr Chase, this is the answer, take him if he's there over Nacua?
2: Yeah, Courtney, at the top, you have a lot of these debates where it's like, if you hired me as the lawyer for either player, I could argue both for and against them. In the case of Ja'Marr Chase versus Puka Nacua, I'm hedging a little bit on the possibility of Puka being suspended, which Adam Schefter has been reporting that if it does happen, it doesn't sound like one of significant length. maybe a 1 or 2 game ban would be my sort of takeaway from hearing that for Nacua if it does happen. But you got to bake that into the evaluation right now, because if you had 17, if you had the chance for 17 games of Jamar Chase, that to me is better than the chance of 16 games of Puka Nacua. Chase has just been so remarkably consistent for a larger sample size that if you're looking for an easy way to justify it over Puka Nacua, you could do so through that lens. I would say this, though. If I knew I was getting 17 games of both Jamar Chase and Puka Nacua, and even Jaxon Smith-Njigba, who should be in this conversation, I would take Puka, because Puka, during his 3 seasons in the NFL, leads the league by a healthy margin in games with 115 or more receiving yards. He's going to be right near the top, if not at the top, of the targets leaderboard year in and year out. So I totally get that people are skittish a little bit of taking Puka Nacua with some of the injury and suspension concerns. But based off the information we have at this very moment, hard for me to not have him in that top three of wide receivers. He's currently my wide receiver two.
1: We have our fantasy football marathon happening here at ESPN. Field Yates joining us, our ESPN and fantasy football analyst, if I could speak. I'm getting worked up, Field. I'm not good at fantasy football. I've done it one time, and I kept forgetting to set my
2: rundown.
1: I don't
2: believe that.
1: No, I've kept forgetting to set it. So hopefully this time around, I'm more locked in. But when people come to you for advice, Field, they always want to be the smartest person in their draft. They always want to find somebody that isn't a top 3 or 5 player at their position that they're going to pick, and people are going to say, why did you get him? And then that person adds a tremendous amount of value. Who are those sneaky picks for you?
2: Well, yeah, I don't have to worry about being the smartest person in my draft ever, which is a good, it's actually like a comforting feeling. Just not going to be in the offing for me. But there are some values this year at each position that I think are worth noting. I talked about Justin Herbert. At this point, I might be his, it feels like his ESPN representation. I talked about him all the time. Herbert, who has not been a fantasy megastar during his career, like not at the same level of some of the players that are lesser real-life quarterbacks than Justin Herbert. That being said, he's been kind of held back by the system. He's now playing for Mike McDaniel. To me, it's as easy as a new system means great things here for Justin Herbert. At running back, it's hard to find a bunch of values, but I'll give you a name that I think Courtney Kern has made me feel better about, that I think perhaps we've overlooked a little bit during drafts. It's DeAndre Swift from the Bears, who was really good last season. Courtney, I was walking by her one day here in the ESPN hallway. She was doing one of her 9,000 things she does each day. And she was doing a radio interview, I believe. And she said, and I heard her say was, this has been the most consistent player during Bears training camp. I asked her afterwards, who are you talking about? She says, DeAndre Swift. And by all accounts, Swift is, once again, going to be the Bears laid back, very good offense. He's a talented guy in a contract year. Wide receiver, there are a million options, different ways you could go. I'm doing something I shouldn't do, though, which is I'm placing my faith in a Packers wide receiver. It's Christian Watson, who he's never stayed healthy and never even had 700 receiving yards in a single season. I think he's going north of 1,000 this year. That contract this offseason for Green Bay, I think, will look like a good piece of business at the end of this upcoming season for Watson. So there's just a few names that you need to know that aren't going as high as other players at their position.
0: Okay, back to the tight ends, because you teased it earlier with Colston Loveland. And we've seen this trend now for the last couple of years where the tight ends are the leading receivers on their team, whether it was Loveland in Chicago last year, Travis Kelce with the Kansas City Chiefs, Kyle Pitts in Atlanta, Trey McBride, who led all tight ends in Arizona and then got paid for it. So how do you go about drafting a tight end that you know is going to be as productive as a receiver that you might be able to take at the same position in the draft?
2: So Courtney, by the way, feel free to sort of walk me back from my Colston Loveland confidence. You're there every single day.
0: Oh, I wouldn't walk you back. I would not walk you back on this. Like, Field, as much as I said that about DeAndre Swift being the best player, most consistent player we've seen pound for pound in training camp every day, Colston Loveland's right up there, but continue.
2: Okay, so this makes you feel even better about it. Here's the thing that makes a wide receiver that's leading his team in production versus a tight end in production different, is that if you go through, at the end of the year, 32 teams, probably somewhere between 26 and 31 of them will have their wide receiver as their a wide receiver as their top target getter, right? That's just how it goes, right? The Puka Nacua, Jamar Chase, Jaxon Smith-Njigba, CeeDee Lamb, Malik Nabers, on and on and on. the reality is that there's just not that many tight ends who are gifted enough to be the legitimate number one pass catcher on an offense. Holton Loveland fits in that very small category. So it's this positional edge you're getting that you had for so many years with Travis Kelce, that you've had in recent years with Trey McBride or Brock Bowers, is that, you know, the eighth best tight end in fantasy football might be like third in his on his own team in terms of catches and targets. Like, there's a world in which Tucker Kraft or Sam Laporta finishes as tight end eight, but just go look at the offenses those guys play in. They're both very crowded offenses. Those guys could be third in targets on their respective teams. So the edge that you can get if a guy like Holton Loveland or Tyler Warren takes that step in their second season and leads their team in receiving, or maybe pushes for double-digit touchdowns, or leads their team in targets and catches, that is such a dramatic advantage relative to the difference between wide receiver one on one team versus wide receiver one on a different team. It's just a very hard position to find elite players. So the ones that you do believe are elite should be going early.
1: 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Great advice from Field Yates, our ESPN NFL and fantasy football analyst. Thank you so much, Field.
2: All right, guys. Take care.
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1: 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No Evan Cohen or Chris Canty. I'm Michelle Smallman. Courtney Cronin hanging in for hanging out with us and hanging in with the guys. It's our fantasy football marathon here at ESPN, and ESPN Fantasy Football is now the official game of the NFL. 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Fantasy is easy, fun, and free to play. You can play in a private league with friends or join a public league and be matched with other fans. This year, we've added knockout leagues where each week the lowest scoring team is eliminated until only one team is left standing. And we are going to talk fantasy football right now with Mike Clay. He's our ESPN senior fantasy football advisor and NFL writer. He is hanging out with the guys in Bristol. Mike, thanks so much for joining us. We just spoke with Field Yates about fantasy football. You got us, Mike? Oh, I don't know if he can hear us. Guys, do we have Mike?
2: he's trying to come up with his fantasy.
1: Mike, do we have you?
3: Nope.
1: Oh, man. Courtney, we were talking about, while they work out Mike's audio issues right now, Courtney, we were talking about team names because you got us to all agree to join a fantasy football league. I'm very excited about it. I came up with my name already. It's going to be Lovin' This Dub as an homage to Usher and the great song Lovin' This Club. Jordan Love is my quarterback as a Packers fan. Jeremiah Love, great St. Louisan, running back, Arizona Cardinals. Maybe I can draft him on my team. And obviously, the team's going to be a winner. So we're going to be having a lot of love in the dub. Pat doesn't like that because it sounds like a PDA name, but we need to come up with a great name for you.
2: So I did just shorten one in my head because during the break, Michelle asked me, what do you want the theme of your name to be? It's like player specific, team specific. I'd be worried if I did a player that I wouldn't get that player on my fantasy team and it would look a little silly.
1: Mm-hmm.
2: But then again, you might not get Jordan Love as your quarterback on your team. Who knows? Somebody else takes him before you in the draft order. But I think I've got one that works.
1: Okay, let's hear it.
2: You're talking about Trey McBride. He led the Arizona Cardinals in receiving. I was asking Field Yates about where do you draft a high-producing tight end over a receiver that might be there at the same position. McBride, never a bridesmaid. McBride,
4: nailed
2: never
4: it.
2: A bridesmaid. But it's not, I shortened it. You said
4: terrible.
2: I have to be conscious of characters here and how many I have. McBride, not a bridesmaid. Get it? Like, never the bride, always the bridesmaid?
4: Yep, we get it.
1: Mike Clay is with
4: terrible.
1: Us now. Mike, what do you think about that? I think we might need to workshop this.
4: It's solid. I mean, that's not my strength necessarily is team names. I have a couple in mind, but it's solid. I'll give it to you.
2: Solid. Solid is a good start.
4: I'll give you solid.
2: Thank you, Mike.
1: We are working through it still. Over 1.2 million teams drafted right now during our fantasy football marathon here at ESPN. Mike, I asked Field this question. We're going to ask you too as our fantasy football expert here. I'm sure everyone is coming to you this time of year to help them get an edge as they get ready to construct their team. What's the number one piece of advice that you give people when they're looking for it?
4: Well, to start by not listening to Field. Obviously, he comes in here, and I heard him kind of sucking up to the Chicago to Courtney, obviously, talking about the Bears. That's what Field will do. Now, look, we love Field. He had some good names, some bad names on his list. I would say this year, the thing I'm saying most is get those running backs early. It dries up super quickly, and there are options at quarterback very late in drafts. You got to kind of pick your spots with tight end, but wide receiver is, you know, just every year is so deep. But running back, once I get to around 19 or 20, they're gone. And those guys are usually gone like by the end of the fourth round. So I think in your first four picks, I would say if you get at least two running backs, you're going to come away pretty happy with your team.
2: Receivers and the production that we've seen from Puka Nacua, Ja'Marr Chase, Justin Jefferson, those are names we always talk about. But the rookies who haven't done anything yet sometimes find themselves in a pretty valuable spot. So how do you rank the value among where you would draft some of these wide receivers that are just entering their careers, and what names should we be looking at?
4: Yeah, I mean, it starts with Carnell Tate, fourth overall pick in the draft. And if you look at the history of wide receivers picked in the top 10 over the last decade, the numbers are actually really good. You know, you think of a lot of busts at that position, but those guys picked in the top 10 get the ball a lot, about a 25% target share on average, which is a big number. Usually they're going to give you wide receiver two or three production in fantasy football. So I know it's been hard to watch Tate so far and that Titans offense so far in the preseason, but you have to imagine at some point this year, especially with Cam Ward going into year two, that will translate a little bit to more success. So I'm looking at him. And then if you want to go a little deeper, Dejon Stribling for the 49ers generating all kinds of hype. Remember, he was almost a first-round pick, the 33rd overall pick in the draft, has 4.3 wheels. His uncle is a WWE Hall of Famer. Obviously, that's super important. You have to consider that when you're looking at your late-round flyers.
1: Obviously,
4: but
1: yes.
4: The reality is this guy could lead one, maybe the most efficient offense in the NFL in targets this season. He looks awesome so far, and there's a lot of question marks around him. So Stribling's a guy I'm drafting a lot this year.
1: Mike Clay, our ESPN senior fantasy football and NFL writer, joining us here on Unsportsmanlike. Mike, let's talk defenses. What are some value plays for people out there as they go to draft their defenses?
4: My main piece of advice is your second to last pick is your defense. Some people want to reach sometimes for a flashy defense. Don't do that. You don't need to. These teams recycle every year. They go from really good to really bad. You can actually have a really good defense and not finish well in fantasy because maybe you didn't generate a lot of turnovers. There's so much, your offense is so good that your defense doesn't have much pressure on it. So I would say, the obvious teams are at the top when you're picking late, Texans, Broncos, whatever it may be. But also consider who they're playing in week one. That's super important. So the Steelers play the Falcons in week one. That's a defense that I'm looking at drafting. If you want one a little bit later, the Jags play the Cleveland Browns. We're going to be picking on that offense all season long. So that's really it. Just take the best one available with the second to last pick. Obviously, the kicker is your last pick, but also look at who that week one opponent is for sure.
2: You mentioned running backs earlier, and I know you can get them at any portion of the draft, but you said top four picks, come away with mm-hmm. two running backs there. If the top two names aren't there, and let's say I'm drafting fifth in my order in a 10 or 12 person league, who are some of those middle-of-the-pack names I should be looking towards?
4: All right, so the beginning of your draft is going to be fairly straightforward. As you pointed out, it's going to be Gibbs and Robinson. We know those will almost always be picks one and two. Jamar Chase often is third, sometimes Christian McCaffrey in that range. So then you start to get into a guy like Jonathan Taylor. If you want a running back, Jonathan Taylor really stands out. Remember, he was outstanding last year, led the NFL in carries, as well as he had 20 touchdowns. And what's really interesting about how good his season was is that his numbers basically were cut in half when Daniel Jones got injured, which was right around week 13. So there's a stretch there over a month where his production just plummeted. So don't forget about how good and talented this guy is. I got more involved in the passing game last year. I like him a lot. And then toward the end of the first round, too, Devon Achane, I'm still in on this guy. I know Field does agree with me on this one. There's a lot of concerns about this offense. There's no more Mike McDaniel, no more pocket quarterbacks like Tua who will dump the ball off so often. But at the end of the day, even in a bad offense, he's their guy, right? They're going to feature him. Jeff Hafley, their head coach, already said that he's going to get the rock a ton this year in the passing game and as a runner. He was fifth in rushing last year. I mean, the guy can really do it all. So still on Devon Achane.
2: A very specific question here, but it's one that's timely because of what John Harbaugh said about Malik Nabers. Sounds like everything is mm-hmm. going according to plan. What do I do? Because I'm not convinced about two things. Health being the number one thing about how he's going to look early on in the season if he's able to get out there sooner than later. And I'm not sure that Jackson Dart can deliver a wide receiver one. How do I handle what the proper value to assign him is signed with him in the draft?
4: Yeah, it's such a good question because it's easy to say, well, it looks like he's going to be ready for week one and we saw what he did as a rookie, so let's vault him all the way back up to, a borderline top five fantasy receiver. I'm not doing that. He's still 13th for me. It's still a guy I'm going to target, say, in the third round of my draft because we know that upside. I mean, as a rookie, he was unreal. He was handling about a 35% target share, about 10 targets a game, which is sort of unheard of. He's on the short list of guys like Nakua, and last year, Jackson Smith and Jigba, who saw target shares like that. So you have to consider that ceiling, but also the fact that he could start slow. And to your point, look, I'm in on Jackson Dart. I love him, but part of why I'm in on him is because he can put up huge numbers as a rusher. So he doesn't necessarily have to put up huge passing numbers. He's going to run so well, that's going to be huge in fantasy. So that's completely fair on Nabers. So as far as I'm concerned, he's kind of a fringe wide receiver one. A lot of upside there, but you're right, he might be capped a little bit by the dual threat quarterback.
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4: You got it.
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2: His two-a-days preview about how Sean Payton is intimating that this team was good enough to make the Super Bowl last year, but that's the mindset going into this year. So often you hear about coaches that will be willing to, like, they don't want to talk about anything from the previous year. Mike Vrabel saying, yeah, we don't have a lot of depth. We're a very young team. He had to clarify those comments, but that was a team that was actually in the Super Bowl last year. The team that I cover, the Chicago Bears, Ben Johnson wanted to stop talking about the 2025 season 2 days after it ended. He was already moved on to 2026. The Broncos and their approach has been, no, we are good enough to make the Super Bowl, and we are running it back. Because you look at this roster, aside from trading for Jalen Waddle with the Miami Dolphins in the offseason, and not really adding much by the way of the draft and free agency, this team is telling you, we are good enough as is. We're trying to get back to the Super Bowl with the group that we have. We didn't have to change a lot of things. This is a veteran defense with Vance Joseph as their DC, who has the same scheme. Veteran coaches, veteran players are like, nothing is broken. Let's not fix it. We're that good. And with Bo Nix, I mean, the biggest change here is who he's going to be hearing in his headset on game day. And that's going to be Davis Webb, their offensive coordinator, and not Sean Payton. So far throughout training camp, every indication we have is that that's been working. And that's been working really, really well. And that Bo Nix, 25 passing touchdowns in each of his first 2 seasons, he led his team to the playoffs. every year there's been a step of progress. Mm-hmm. First year, it's a wild card round. Second year, it's the AFC Championship. The year after this, if you continue on that trajectory, should be the Super Bowl. They're my favorite to win the AFC West. They were last year when we were debating about the Kansas City Chiefs. I will continue on believing in what they're showing us in Denver works. And you might not have a more complete in the AFC alone, top to bottom, offense and defense. You might not have a better, more complete roster than what the Denver Broncos are planning to field this year.
1: Totally agree. I am oscillating between the Broncos and the Bills as my representative for the AFC. I don't know if I should have revealed that because we're going to have to give our bold predictions and our Super Bowl predictions coming up. But I have two different matchups in the Super Bowl that I keep going in between, but the Broncos are right there. In large part, as you mentioned, because of the defense. They set the franchise record, 68 sacks last season. That's also 11 more than any other team. You talked about the coaching changes, Davis Webb coming in as the OC. Another change for Bo Nix is who he's going to be throwing the ball to. I love the fact, Courtney, that they went out and added Jaylen Waddle this offseason. I think that's going to be incredibly important when we talk about the offensive production of this team.
2: I do too. And I know that Miami, when they were kind of going through the motions in the offseason, new coaching staff coming in, are we doing a fire sale? Are we getting rid of pieces that could help Malik Willis? I mean, unfair to Malik Willis that he goes down there and immediately they take away his top weapon, but they're ability to say goodbye to him just made the Denver Broncos an even stronger case to make it back to the AFC title game and then go to the Super Bowl. They are loaded. And Bo Nix and what he's done with Cortland Sutton, with Mims, and now with speed on the outside and Jaylen Waddle, that might be one of the most explosive offenses in the NFL, period. We don't, for whatever reason, give Denver that credit with their receiving core. Mm-hmm. They've shown you time and again they can get it done with the quote-unquote like lesser-known players. And so much of that is the playmaking ability of Bo Nix. We hear so much about, I think this term that Sean Payton was using was like foot athleticism. That doesn't just mean you're fast. That means the plays that you make, the stuff that you can do when you see things break down, how you can extend drives on third down when you're as good as he is. That's where he succeeded so much last year. That's with a new receiver in there who could very easily become your top weapon right off the bat this season. The sky's the limit for that group. And let's not forget, too, like as I look over this roster and wondering about this run game, J.K. Dobbins, R.J. Harvey, they drafted Jonah Coleman in the fourth round. That's a pretty solid, I'm not going to say it's the greatest running back group out there. We know about some of the injury history, especially with Dobbins, but I like it.
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1: Courtney, I think you're going to like this breaking news as well. This comes from Pete Thamel. Sources, the Big Ten is set to pass a rule today that doesn't allow players to return from the NFL and play for a Big Ten school. Anyone who has declared for the NFL draft and did not withdraw, appeared on an NFL roster, or signed a contract with the pro league cannot be on a Big Ten roster. We talked about this earlier in the show, Courtney, and you said it's up to these conferences to make a firm rule. The Big Ten doing so today.
2: I just saw this tweet from Thamel. I think this is something that everybody was expecting. Which conference is going to make the move first? For the Big Ten to do it. So they're passing that rule today that's not going to allow players to return from the NFL and play for a Big Ten school. Is the SEC going to open up the floodgates and say, all right, well, what one team, what one conference won't let you do, we're going to do? It's not necessarily going to lead to a trickle-down effect of other conferences doing the same. This is now creating a competitive advantage for other conferences that have not ruled that this cannot happen, but it is a huge step in, logically, what most people are going to say, myself included, is the right move in the right direction for college football. Under no circumstances, once you have joined a professional team, a professional, like in the NFL, or even if it was a CFL, no matter what, once you leave college and go join a professional league to play football, you should not be allowed to go back to college. And I'm glad to see that Tony Petitti and the Big Ten are doing the right thing.
1: Could not agree more. I'm glad that one of these conferences, the Big Ten being the conference that we're talking about, stepped up and said, we are going to put this in writing. We are going to put guardrails in place for this. Because as we talked about earlier in the show, we heard from Lane Kiffin, we heard from Ryan Day. this is the parameters that these coaches are having to work with. And as Ryan Day said, he might not like it, but that's what's happening now. But now he won't, because, again, from Pete Thamel sources, mm-hmm. the Big Ten is set to pass a rule today that doesn't allow players to return from the NFL and play for a Big Ten school. Anyone who has declared for the NFL draft and did not withdraw, appeared on an NFL roster, or signed a contract with a pro league cannot be on a Big Ten roster. That's just happening minutes ago. Well, coming up next here on Unsportsmanlike on ESPN Radio, presented by Progressive Insurance, we have our Unsportsmanlike moment of the day. 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
1: Hey guys, Big Joe here. 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
4: 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Michelle Smallman, Courtney Cronin with you. 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
5: All right. We all love kids, babies, right? They're all cute and all that. Some are cuter than others. Just don't touch, as Canty told us.
6: Yeah. Don't touch my kid.
5: Don't touch his kid. Like, yeah, you see my kid? Like, I know he's cute. Don't touch him. Like,
4: paws off.
5: Yeah, like, that's what Canty said. So, the other day, and we'll... You'll actually hear this sound. The other day during the San Jose and the Minnesota MLS game, somehow, some way, a baby got on the field. Just listen.
7: Top four.
8: There's a baby on the field.
7: You mentioned Chicken Little. I think she wanted a piece of the screen time.
8: That's way better than the raccoon. Remember the raccoon? Wasn't that a raccoon last year? They had to put
7: in Philadelphia.
8: Trash. Yes.
7: A true trash pan. But we got a beer and a baby tonight.
8: How did they make it all the way out there? I mean, she was like on the... They were on the edge of the 18.
7: This has happened before at PayPal Park.
8: Has it really?
7: Toddlers wander out.
8: How did they get that far?
7: It happened last year.
9: All the band is out on the field!
4: That is a super cute baby. But Nuno, how did the baby get on the field?
5: Yeah. I don't know. I haven't seen...
6: And it's not the first time?
5: That part, too. Like, I didn't see evidence of where did the baby come from. Like, I get maybe the mom didn't want to run out there because, you know, to go get the baby.
4: Yeah.
5: But like, where? Like, how did... Because if no one... You watch on TV, it's like... On the opposite side of the field where the baby ends up and where they bring the baby to. Maybe that's just the spot where, like, it was easier to get on the field. But it's just unbelievable. And it's just, like, it's a good baby. Like, they weren't crying. They were just, like, chilling.
4: No, the baby seemed very happy. Very pleased with itself.
6: There's a bit of a drop from where the first row is to the pitch.
4: Yeah.
6: Did the baby crawl? Scale down?

0: fall, God forbid? The fact that this has not happened just once, but even the announcer, they're saying, don't you remember last year when this occurrence occurred?
1: Who are these parents that are dropping their babies on the field accidentally?
0: Maybe not accidentally. Maybe it's on purpose.
1: The baby's out on the field. They, like, put their baby on the pitch, and then they're, like, nudge them towards the center of the field to try and get airtime. That seems a little dangerous. They're using their baby as bait.
2: Yeah, thank goodness that the baby didn't get hurt.
0: Yeah.
3: When I was playing basketball growing up, we looked over at one point and had to stop the game because my sister was playing with Polly Pockets on the in the middle of the court. They're like, can someone please get their child off the court, please? Thank you.
0: She just walked out and just laid down with all of her toys and decided, you know, half court, I'm going to start playing.
3: It wasn't quite half court, but it was out in the middle of the court for sure.
1: All due respect to AAU basketball, but I feel like the security at these MLS games should be better. Or the
2: tighter.
1: Parenting should be better, maybe.
2: A little tighter.
3: Well, my dad was the coach.
1: Oh, so he wasn't keeping an eye on her, keeping an eye on you, making sure you got rebounds?
3: Pretty much.
2: Also, shout out to Polly Pocket. What a game. A toy back in the day. All right, Nuno, what else you got for us?
4: All right, speaking of center court, 50-yard line. So, and Corey, if you noticed, there's been a lot of fights during these joint practices, right? And apparently the Packers and the Cardinals are going to have a joint practice. And Matt LaFleur brought up how they would potentially handle any funny business if there's any fights during these joint practices this week.
5: If there's an issue, I'm going to tell the guys, hey, you come tag me in. They can tag in my brother, and we'll throw down on the 50.
2: Obviously, my money is on Matt in this circumstance. I don't know what you guys think, but I think Matt would be able to take Mike easily.
0: I like that this is his response to fights at practice. When Jerry Jones is out there being like, I have film on all of these practices. I know who threw punches. I know who were the instigators. And I'm going to fine you. A little different than what Matt LaFleur is saying. I don't know which one I like more.
1: What do we think?
0: My money would also be on Matt LaFleur.
2: He's the older brother.
1: Yep. M. LaFleur and J. Love versus M. LaFleur and J. Love.
0: Ooh. Well, one of those J-Loves has an ankle injury right now.
1: Well, so then the Packers are definitely going to win.
0: Yeah. I don't think you'd want to put
1: sweep the leg, Jordan.
3: It'd be the biggest win they have all year.
2: Who, the Cardinals?
1: The Packers.
3: The Packers.
2: That would be the biggest win they have all year?
1: Yep. Huge dub in the joint practice fight.
2: Why? Because it's preceding brother versus brother? Or because you think the Packers are going to be season. Bad?
3: Yeah,
2: because
3: we don't believe in them at all.
2: Oh, don't worry. I got a lot of messages while I was trying to relax in Europe being like, you need to come back and defend your team because the guys are going in on the Packers.
1: Oh, so you saw those messages, but not the ones where we were asking for the first pitch video that you had the entire time?
2: You did not ask me for the video. Yes, all you said was release the tapes.
1: So many times. What does that mean? Release the tapes. Asking for the video. That's what that means.
3: So many times.
2: I don't know about that.
1: That's true. I will find it in the many group chats that you were in.
2: Where we'll find
1: Pat,
2: it.
1: Pat was asking for it.
2: Find it. Show me. And also, did you ask one time? Sorry, I was entertaining my family and friends. I was completing the first pitch. I was celebrating my birthday. And then I was off to Europe to relax.
1: Yes. Pat asked like five times in the Unsportsmanlike group chat, hey, release the tapes. And then we were texting you on the side, just the three of us in a group chat about your birthday and other stuff. And he was like, still haven't seen the video. And you didn't say anything. You were responding to every other text until he would be like, release the tapes, and then you'd go silent.
2: Because I told you that the Cardinals were going to release the tapes.
1: And then they did, and it wasn't sufficient, and you didn't release the tapes.
2: Sorry, I was...
3: A terrible job.
2: Laying by the sea. The second I got back, did I not have a tape for you?
0: You guys saw it yesterday. It lives on the Twitter account.
1: Yep, once you had time to properly doctor it.
2: Oh, now the allegations come out, Corbin.
3: We haven't proved that it's not AI yet.
2: AI from that angle?
1: You can make anything look like anything these days.
4: Maybe we should do what Ole Miss did and get the FBI involved. So there's a
2: nice
4: story.
2: No.
4: There's a story.
2: More than eye candy, I'll tell you that.
4: Walker Jones, who's, I guess, the NIL director for Ole Miss, was on a pod and brought up how after Lane Kiffin left, they brought in the FBI to sweep the offices to make sure there was no listening bugs. Pete Golden, Ole Miss football head coach, responded to these rumors. Mm.
6: Any bowl game playoff system, obviously you're going to up security. I'm not sure that there was a hiring process of here we go with the FBI. I do think we probably have a a current player whose dad just so happens to work for the FBI that lives in town, that from that standpoint, there was no measure to go, oh my gosh, here, come in from that standpoint. But no, obviously, anytime you get in that playoff system and you had guys from this building go to other places, you want to make sure it's secure for your players. Nothing from our standpoint, but the video access and everything else and all those things that you're doing regardless where you're at. I mean, that's no different when, you know, in the semis and the quarters, regardless where you're at, for the hotels that you're staying in. Like, you've got to up the security. People are in and out, and you're sweeping trash cans. I mean, that's been done for the history of ball. So, no, there was no hiring process of, hey, let's get the FBI in here. Holy cow. Let's start looking around. No, it wasn't anything like that.
2: Are we buying it?
4: Well, yeah, no, he's specifically saying they didn't hire the FBI.
0: But they're using FBI resources to sweep their football facility, thinking that Lane Kiffin had it bugged. Are you kidding me? This is what we're doing? This is what we're spending government resources on?
3: I mean, if somebody were to have it bugged,
0: my goodness.
3: I think Lane would be the number one pick, right?
0: You guys,
2: I'm not that mad at it.
0: This is prime example of another case of football man paranoia at its finest.
2: I, too, would be paranoid.
0: Unbelievable. Unbelievable.
1: Can we have another example of football man paranoia, if there are so many?
0: Go to the NFL. Every building thinks they're under attack every single day and are saying, batting down the hatches.
1: Well, Belichick opened the floodgates.
2: Spygate. It's a real thing.
0: Football man paranoia. It lives on in every form, from the NFL to college football.
2: But wouldn't you rather know? If somebody with the FBI is like, I'm going to sweep the room for bugs, wouldn't you rather know? We've got the all clear. Everything's good.
0: Sure.
2: You talk about football paranoia, I would be paranoid too if I was a college football head coach or an NFL head coach. Of course you want to know what I've got going on.
0: Sweep them out of there.
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1: Deshaun Watson, named the starting quarterback of the Cleveland Browns.
2: Deshaun is going to start against Jacksonville. Took in the full body of work and ultimately felt like Deshaun gave us the best chance to move the ball and score points.
3: This is what I've been working for 2 years, is to be able to show that capable of being a starter for one of the 32 organizations in this league.
4: I'm not saying it makes sense. 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
5: I am shocked. I feel awful for the fans of the Cleveland Browns.
1: In Cleveland sure have been something. Mike Golic Jr., Mike Golic Sr. here. 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Busy morning going on in the world of sports. We'll get to all the changes potentially on the table in college athletics on the conference side. We got 2-a-days still going along. Cowboys and Denver Broncos today, two legitimate Super Bowl contenders. Field Yates going to join us as well, because we are in the midst of it right now. The throes of the ESPN Fantasy Marathon underway now. Runs till 11 o'clock Eastern tonight. 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The official game of the NFL. It's super easy, free to play, private leagues, join with friends, public leagues, get matched up with other fans. Field Yates is going to give you the information that you need off the top of the next hour, because, Dad, I don't know how many of your fantasy rankings that you've been doing lately now, not necessarily our forte, but Field all over it.
6: Listen, it's like when the NCAA basketball tournament goes on and we would bring on analysts. I make my picks based off what they say. I will be taking notes when Field Yates is on, without question. And already a little bit of turmoil with him. Jahmyr Gibbs, the number one running back, I believe, and he thinks it should be Bijan Robinson. Now, those two are going to be, you know, after the wide receivers, obviously, you know, going to be gone. Or higher than that.
1: Yeah.
6: I heard Field talking about that. So, yeah, I'm taking notes.
1: Yeah, exactly. We usually bring these guests on selfishly to help us in figuring out our fantasy lineup. So that will be the case again today. Field will be great on that front. But we're also going to talk to Emmett Golden in just a little bit from ESPN Cleveland, because they had a day. I'd imagine, like you said, just pop open the phone lines and put the callers to work, because there were some strong reactions, understandably, to the Browns' decision to make Deshaun Watson their starter again after, as Kyle Brandt pointed out on Twitter yesterday, ownership came out in March of last year and said, essentially, we took a swing and a miss on Deshaun Watson as a quarterback. We thought I had our future, and we didn't. And now he is apparently your future, at least for the season.
6: Well, I mean, that just shows they didn't solve the quarterback question since that mistake, right? Now, we both think Shadur should be starting. Again, we were not at practices or when they practiced with other teams. We just saw preseason games. But as I said, if it's close, you should absolutely go Shadur. And I think it's a matter of time before Shadur plays. But how about the fact, not Cleveland, because Cleveland has been the spotlight of the sports world before, when LeBron was there, when the Guardians were playing really well. But the Cleveland Browns are in the spotlight of the NFL right now. Who had that on their bingo card?
1: Yeah, and for all the wrong reasons, which unfortunately Browns fans have been used to, because as people pointed out yesterday, outside of that brief flicker of hope with Baker Mayfield, where things actually look good, and he actually did make good on the promise before injury and the things that happened there kind of upended that and got him out of town, it has been a lot of this. So much so that, again, this, meaning the attention around your team in a negative light, once again found its way back to Deshaun Watson, who was named the starter just a couple of days after doing a press conference after the game, where he took aim at fans for booing him on his home field, reference being cheered when he was injured back in 2024, and so had to come up and do the apology for that, because now he has to try and go be their starting quarterback this season. Here was Deshaun yesterday attempting to walk back some of what he said.
3: You know, human nature, just myself being very emotional, putting a lot of time these last 2 years to, you know, get back and spend time in this facility, in the city, meeting a lot of different people in the community. You know, I thought I was going to get, a little different response. But, I think, my emotions got the best of me. And my comments wasn't intending to go at any of the fans around in the city, because there's been a lot of great fans that have been supporting me. And I know the frustration this organization have put, you know, a lot of investment in coming, you know, to get me back in 22. And things haven't been going the right direction that we thought it was.
1: So this in reference to, again, being booed. He said he believed that was personal. And Mina Kimes and others pointed out yesterday that, no, in this case, actually, these boos are because you were bad at football. Because, again, for all the impropriety that clouded Deshaun Watson's entrance into the Cleveland Browns job, we know, unfortunately, in sports, fans are willing to give you a chance if you go out there and ball for their team. And so the boos simply caught up here to where the perception of this player's off-the-field impropriety, alleged off-the-field impropriety, caught up to the play on the field that never once bailed him out in the way that we've seen other athletes bailed out in the past by that.
6: Yeah, if he came into Cleveland and was winning, there wouldn't be any boos, even though with his off-the-field issues. And the thing about it is, that soundbite went on and on and on.
1: Yes.
6: So, two things. One, I wonder who told him, you need to backtrack a little bit. And number two, whoever told him, I guess maybe if it was a coach or management or whatever, a PR person should have said, short and sweet.
1: Yeah.
6: I mean, just stick to the human emotions got the best of me. Because I get that. Listen, I understand that. But he went on and on to talk about how he was in the community in Houston and this and doing all these things. I'm like, dude, just say it was human emotion. You got caught up in the human emotion. You hope it can all get better and leave it at that.
1: Well, you brought up the interesting point, and I know we got this feedback a lot yesterday, and it was a question I thought a lot about and don't have the answer to, which is, what was the driving force of this decision? You know, Todd Monken comes out and talks about this being the sum total of everything from the offseason through training camp that went into this decision. We talked yesterday. If you're Todd Monken, you come in with none of the baggage of this franchise's past. You're trying to secure your future, but we understand that at times that's out of your control. Do you think that this was a decision that came from on high in the organization elsewhere at the ownership level, or do you think this came from the coach?
6: No, this... To me, personally, and I certainly could be wrong. I've been wrong before. I think management and ownership let the coach make the decision. Because I don't think management and ownership wanted Deshaun to be the starter. You know, considering the owner just not long ago said this was, you know, a mistake contract. I think they let Todd Monken, and Todd Monken, again, is free and clear of any choices of these quarterbacks coming to the team. So he can give it the most unbiased look, right? Because management and ownership were there for the signing of Deshaun Watson and there for the drafting of Shedeur Sanders. Todd Monken wasn't. Todd Monken is basically, and any of this thought that Todd Monken is trying to do this to get a better draft. No, Todd Monken truly is trying to decide who is the best person to give them wins. He's a first-time head coach. He doesn't want to thinking about tanking for a quarterback. So I actually think this was his decision, and he said, taking everything into consideration, he thinks Deshaun Watson gives them the better chance of winning.
1: I'm really not sure, if I'm being honest. Like I because again, we didn't see anything from the outside that showed this quarterback was demonstrably better than the other one, who at least offers you the upside of a future, whereas Deshaun should not exist for the Browns beyond the season based on everything that's happened financially now and in the future for them. I understand the cap concerns that could potentially be alleviated, but again, it is best for the Browns if they're washing their hands and getting to their next quarterback after all this. I'll be curious. 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What the sentiment is around there of where they think this decision came from. 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
7: Browns are waiving tight end Daquan Wright, who has an agreement in place to play for LSU if he clears waivers.
8: Once you go to the NFL, to me, you're in the NFL. You don't get the opportunity to come back. That means you're kicking somebody else off your team. I don't think that's fair to the players that worked all summer, all spring.
1: So the Browns, as you mentioned, the center of the football universe, Daquan Wright, the situation where we have an NFL guy that was on a roster in a training camp now making his way back to Louisiana State University to play college football. He is not alone. We've talked about a number of other players who won a court case in Louisiana to fight for their right to party for a fifth season in college football. And now things are getting interesting because this morning the headlines have started to move in a different direction. We've talked, and Dad, you are one that is fond of saying the NCAA punches Pilate, washed their hands of all this, allowed this to happen, and in this case especially, with the 5-for-5 rule, not grandfathering in the class of 22 that's led to all these lawsuits. Now the conferences may be taking some of this into their own hands. Pete Thamel, ESPN College Football Insider, reported sources say the Big Ten is set to pass a rule today that doesn't allow players to return from the NFL and play for a Big Ten school. Anyone who is declared for the NFL draft and did not withdraw, appeared on an NFL roster, now we don't know if that means the expanded offseason roster or not, or signed a contract with a pro league, which you do even as an undrafted free agent,
6: right,
1: then that player could not enter onto a Big Ten roster. Now, I've seen Ross Dellinger over at Yahoo reporting that the ACC, the Big 12, and the SEC are all also mulling rules that would allow the league office to potentially penalize teams, coaches, make players ineligible if they are put on rosters after coming back from the NFL. So this all sounds good. Do you think that this has a real chance that the conferences will actually step in and put their money where their mouth is on this kind of self-policing?
6: It's at least the adults making a stand. I mean, the first thing we read yesterday was the SEC had a statement saying they don't like this, to which I went, ooh, that does nothing. Okay, you're upset. The Big Ten at least is instituting a rule. Now, players will take it to court. And again, we were players, so we understand if players that are going to take it to court. Take it to court. It's your right to take it to court. But at least the Big Ten is trying to make a rule, trying to put something in ink that stops this, trying to draw a line in the sand. And now the SEC, after their vicious statement, you know, hopefully they'll make the rule as well, and the other conferences will as well. And then, as we've seen, it's going to go to the courts. And will you find one or two sympathetic judges in different states that don't go along with it? But at least they're trying to put a stamp on something.
1: They are. Now, I see Dan Murphy, who does a great job as a reporter here at ESPN, already pointing out that the case in Louisiana that beget all this wasn't the kind of antitrust issue that usually bothers the NCAA. It was just based on an arbitrary application of rules. And to his point, it would be hard to see why a judge wouldn't hit the SEC with the same kind of restraining order they did to Greg Sankey. So again, the enforceability of this becomes interesting. From the player side of things, you do wonder, and I'm sure the coaches could do the same thing, but it becomes a little bit more involved if you say, hey, if you're a coach, you still have the agency of whether or not you bring these guys back in.
6: Right.
1: You still have the decision ultimately in your hands to bring these guys on your roster. And if you do, we can't technically jettison them. Maybe they'll find that out in court. But can you punish the coaches enough to try and go, who are employed by the school, who are members of these conferences, to maybe take some bite out of crime?
6: You can't punish the coaches. This has to be on the ADs or the school. If you want to punish the school, if that's the route you want to go, that's fine. But coaches are hired to win. Coaches are going to try and put the best rosters together.
1: Oh, I understand that. So that's why you've got to take the helmet out of their hands by trying to punish them potentially.
6: Punish them again. I think you punish the AD or you punish the school. The coach is going to try and go after anybody. You have to tell him he can't. Someone has to be the bigger. The AD oversees sports. Put it on the AD to tell the coach, you can't go after this guy. Because another thing where this is turning into the NFL, there's 90-person roster on the NFL, right? What if you try and sign someone? What do you have to do to someone else?
1: Oh, yeah.
6: You got to cut them. There's the new rule in college used to be 85 scholarships, and you could have as many walk-ons as you wanted. Now it's 105 per man roster in football. Everybody, 105. If you have 105 and you bring a player back, you got to cut a player. And that's and don't say you got to ask him to not. You're cutting him.
9: Oh yeah,
6: is what you're doing.
9: And
6: you
9: it's
6: are
9: happening.
6: Full on cutting him.
9: It is very much happening now too, and will continue to because this is the way of things. And so you're right. It's a one in one out zero sum game at this point with the roster size, and these schools are going to have a decision to make. And so you're right. The question will become, who can you punish? Can you do it effectively enough to deter this? And will you if it acts not in your own best interest? Now, it helps that right now, again, we're hearing reports from Pete Thamel and others that all four power conferences are considering this. Because yours, I'm sure, a question of, hey, if you're the Big Ten and you do this on your own, are you making life harder for yourself at the expense of the on-field product you fought tooth and nail to get ahead of the SEC at this point in a way that's going to put you back behind the eight ball? But now if you've got all four of these conferences, at least at the Power Four level, stepping forward trying to author a similar sort of punishment system at the same time, maybe, just maybe, you've got a chance. Again, everything seems up for grabs because you won't collectively bargain, and so you can't actually make real and enforceable rules, and these courts get to have their way. But at the very least, they are trying right now, and that's what we've asked so far. 888-729-3776, 888-8-ESPN is the phone number you call to talk with us. Coming up next, we're going to talk to a man from Cleveland who I'm sure has had a busy day on the phone lines of his own next here on the Golics.
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1: Deshaun is going to start against Jacksonville, and ultimately felt like Deshaun gave us the best chance to move the ball and score points.
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3: 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I feel awful for the fans of the Cleveland Browns.
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0: The Golics here on ESPN Radio. Mike Golic Jr., Mike Golic Sr. Deshaun Watson back in the driver's seat for the Cleveland Browns in 2026. What a time to be alive. What a time to be a sports talk radio host in Cleveland, Ohio. For more on that, a man who can give us the boots on the ground feel from yesterday and beyond. Emmett Golden kind enough to join us. You can check him out on Game Night on ESPN Radio as well as ESPN Cleveland. Emmett, good to talk to you, man. Take us inside. I mean, big picture. What have the last 24 hours felt like in your chair?
5: Good for business, bad for your health is the way that I, you know, describe it. Obviously, it's a topic that fans in Cleveland are extremely passionate about, and everybody wants you to know how they feel. But to be honest, guys, after talking about this for 2 years, you know, before Watson got hurt, I thought it was over. Seems like the fans thought it was over, but here we are.
6: Is there... You know, normally the best arguments are when it's 50-50 either way. Is there a percentage of people that is for Deshaun Watson?
5: Maybe like 10% of people. There are always going to be fans that zag when everybody else zigs. You know, when Deshaun Watson came here initially, the majority of fans were upset and mad, but there were a few that were, you know, wearing his jersey and saying, we finally got a franchise quarterback and all I care about is this team winning. So there are a small amount of people who are in favor of this and actually root for Deshaun Watson. There's a bigger amount that are like, look, I'm so over the Browns. Can we just, you know, play football and win? And I would say the majority are furious at the organization for sticking with Deshaun Watson and naming him starter just yesterday.
0: In that end, we talked about this here, given the off-field impropriety, given the just seismic nature of the contract that's aged like milk. Has this felt like a new low point for the Browns quarterback position in this franchise's history, or are we making too much out of that, given everything that's gone wrong in the past with this position and this team?
5: I mean, it certainly feels that way, you know, because the underlying thing behind all this is the Browns a couple years ago made a conscious decision to get rid of the best quarterback that they've had since 99 in Baker Mayfield for Deshaun Watson. It went horrible. You know, it was terrible. And again, fans weren't in favor of it. And then he didn't perform well. He was bad. You know, if you put together all his good moments, maybe there's a two-game span where he looked really good. Other than that, it's been all bad. So I think fans understood, okay, because of the contract, things are going to be difficult at the quarterback position. A lot of fans excited about Shador to see what he could do. It was a little bit of light there. But after Deshaun's comments on Saturday, and guys, you know, Cleveland, they almost, the fans kind of took that as a challenge, you know, like, oh, you think we can't boo you even worse? You know, there were only maybe 1,200 people at that game. It was a rain delay, thunder and lightning storm. So it wasn't a full assortment of Browns fans by any means. And after hearing from Watson on Saturday, the fans kind of took it as a slap in the face, you know, that he kind of felt like the fans were doing him wrong. And that's not the way to approach Cleveland fans. He said what he had to say yesterday to get through it, but it didn't help. And I don't know if there was anything he could actually say to get Browns fans back to support him and on his side.
6: Yeah, I don't think his apology is going to carry much weight with the fans. So one of the big questions is, was this a coach's decision or an upstairs decision?
5: It feels very much like a coach's decision. And I know a lot of people assume that the Haslams got involved because of so much money invested, and it's plausible. You know, Jimmy Haslam has been known throughout his time as owner to sometimes jump in and say, no, this is what I want. But I feel like it was a Todd Monken decision. And I think really to go back to last year, Kevin Stefanski, you know, didn't want the Browns to draft Shador, but they did. And then they told him, you have to make this work. And he did everything he could to kind of make that work. Well, Todd Monken comes in, and he didn't have to change his offense or change his non-negotiables really for anybody. He came in and said, this is the way I want my offense ran. And we've been hearing about it for weeks, guys, that Deshaun Watson had the upper leg or had a lead on Shedeur Sanders. And we've been hearing it. So, like, him being named the starter wasn't surprising. It was only surprising after the way everything went on Saturday, because I'm not sure how you come back, you know, from that unless Watson looks like, you know, an MVP candidate after the first two games on the road. I think that's the only way he doesn't come home to being viciously booed.
0: Talking to Emmett Golden from ESPN Cleveland here on the Golix, and that is interesting that had it not been for comments that Watson completely controlled himself, maybe this news is received at least somewhat differently by the locals, which the success or failure of this year also goes to the rest of the roster. You mentioned Todd Monken, obviously new as a coach this offseason, also featured the trade of Myles Garrett, Jared Verse in town now with a defense with a lot more young pieces. What's the hope for Browns fans this year, when you talk to fans of this team who see where they are in their process of team building, what's the best case scenario in the minds of you and Browns fans looking at this year?
5: Well, the unfortunate thing is all of this kind of negative publicity is, you know, there's guys like Casey Concepcion, who is amazing. I'm telling you, this dude is a player. Denzel Boston, another receiver that they drafted, is a bona fide blue chip future star. There's no doubt about it. We know Carson Schwessinger was Defensive Rookie of the Year. So fans actually have a lot to be excited about. They've turned this roster over. They've done it rather quickly in two drafts. They brought in a lot of players. So there is reason to be optimistic from that standpoint. And to be honest, Deshaun Watson will have more weapons than he's ever had in Cleveland. And whoever the quarterback is, because it's been a long time since you've had multiple guys, even Harold Fannin Jr. at tight end. So there's reasons to be optimistic. This offense scored 16 points a game last year. They stripped away the offensive line, totally redid the skill position. So this should be a better team overall, especially the defense is still good and expected to be a top 10 defense. So there's reasons to be optimistic. It all comes down to the one thing this franchise hasn't gotten right since 99, and that's the quarterback position.
6: So it all seems the way it's been going in Cleveland that we're going to see Shedeur Sanders. So I'm going to give you three options. You can tell me the percentages or what you think will happen the most. Deshaun Watson plays well and re-signs with Cleveland. Shedeur Sanders takes over and he is the quarterback of the future, or they draft a quarterback high next year.
5: I think they draft a quarterback high next year. And unfortunately, being around as long as I have, I think Shedeur will play. There's no doubt. Every year, every quarterback on the Browns roster plays. You can guarantee that. So Shedeur is going to play. He's going to perform well. They're going to draft a guy, and we're going to do this quarterback competition thing all over again next year. I get it. You know, the Browns have kind of tried hard, but many times they've gotten in their own way when it has come to figuring out this whole quarterback thing.
0: It's certainly truer words have never been spoken here. So, like you said, there are lots of things to be excited about with some of the players that the Browns have put in place to be a part of the future that has maybe a variety of different quarterbacks available to it. So, going to be an interesting year as always. Emmett Golden, kind enough to give us some time. Again, check him out. Does a great job at ESPN Cleveland, covering all of the circus that surrounds the Cleveland Browns. Emmett, thanks so much, brother. We appreciate you.
5: Appreciate you guys having me.
0: Awesome stuff there. Dad, it is, and I think that's the most disappointing part. What he mentioned there is there are a lot of players, even in the wake of trading the Defensive Player of the Year, you have a lot of guys in this team, yep, young players in key spots that you could be really excited about, and this just sucks all the oxygen out of the room.
6: I mean, listen, again, outside of really having a quarterback in Baker Mayfield who they just gave up on,
0: yeah,
6: As he said, they haven't had a quarterback since 99. I mean, this isn't just this administration's fault. It goes back decades, which just blows my mind that they can just keep getting it wrong with different management personnel in place.
0: And boy, let that be a prophetic lesson maybe right now for the Tampa Bay Buccaneers, who are flirting coming off a year similar to Baker's last year in Cleveland, where he is openly playing through injury, and it didn't look right, so you went the other way. Tampa, last year, don't read into it too much. Look at the 2 years before and keep the main thing the main thing. 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
9: This is Todd Archer with the Cowboys. Can the Dallas defense be better than it was in 2025? The easy answer is yes, because it would be impossible for it to be worse. But the defense has been revamped in both personnel and scheme by new coordinator Christian Parker. There are potentially up to 14 new contributors from last year's opening day. Quinnen Williams and Kenny Clark have had their first full offseason with the Cowboys. They added pass rushers Rashawn Gary and Von Miller. They made moves in free agency with safety Jalen Thompson and corner Kobe Durant. And they added through the draft, notably with Caleb Downs with the number 11 overall pick. The questions still need to be answered when the games are real, but there is real optimism regarding the Cowboys' defense in 2026.
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0: All right, the goal is here on ESPN Radio with Two-A-Days rolling along, and we finally did it. We hit pay dirt. It's the Dallas Cowboys, who, after a 7-9-1 season in Brian Schottenheimer's first year, felt weirdly good. The offense was one of the best in the NFL. You've got two bona fide star receivers in Pickens and CeeDee Lamb. And on the other side, that defense that we just heard about, which was an abject disaster, which before last season traded away Micah Parsons, who's a defensive player of the year caliber, ascending rusher in this league, and have tried to recreate him in the aggregate. So the biggest question for the Cowboys offseason, as we get ready to talk about a season where the expectations are where they usually are for a franchise that hasn't touched the mountaintops in my adult lifetime, did the Cowboys, in your mind, do enough on defense to get them back to base level?
6: Well, I mean, again, on paper, it looks like they did, right? I mean, you look at that D-line. They had Kenny Clark come over in the trade with Micah Parsons. But Quinnen Williams, you know, who they signed. Otito Obonya, they signed. Rashawn Gary, they signed. But you've had four different leading tacklers in the last 4 years because of some of the changes you've made. You're looking a lot of pressure, a lot of pressure is going to be on Caleb Downs, right? That safety position, that versatile Derwin James, Kyle Hamilton, versatile safety position where you can play deep, you can play linebacker depth, you can play up on the line. And Caleb Downs is an unbelievably smart player as well. So you're looking for him to steady the defense, but he is still a rookie. And again, as I mentioned, all the guys that you brought in on the D-line, the pass rushers, I don't believe anybody has had a double-digit sack year. So I can keep saying forever I wouldn't have given up Micah Parsons, but they did. But I give them credit. A, Jerry Jones has kept pretty quiet this offseason. There's been no drama coming out of it. He's actually letting the play and what he and Steven did in the offseason kind of do the talking. Yes, we lost one of the best pass rushers in the league, but look at the other pieces that we've got. And as I said, on paper it looks great. It absolutely looks great. But again, when you're 30th in total defense, 32nd in pass, 32nd in points, 23rd in rush, you can only really go up, right? So the question's going to be, how much do you go up? I mean, that's by far the biggest question on the defensive side. Offensively,
0: well,
6: the running attack was...
0: I think the question is, how much do you need to go up to match that offense?
6: Well, yeah, I think upper half, right? 16 or better... Top 10 would be awesome.
0: Top 10 would be a coup. I feel like if you're middle of the pack based on last year with that offense, you get this feels similar to the Cincinnati Bengals in that regard.
6: Agreed. Agreed. Absolutely agreed. I think those two teams mirror one another. Excellent offense, Super Bowl caliber offense. The running game, Javonte Williams. The passing game, even though CeeDee Lamb had an off year, he got injured, he had that ankle. The issue on offense, Mike, and you tell me, Tyler Guyton, the left tackle, first-round pick, third year. He's had injuries and he's had issues. How much are you looking for him to improve, or are we getting close to his ceiling?
0: Well, I mean, his ceiling ability-wise is pretty limitless. He's a special athlete. But, yeah, it hasn't come together yet. There was a thought early in camp that it would be a competition between him and Nate Thomas. Apparently, that faded quickly as Thomas kind of took a step back. So, yeah, tackle depth's an issue for these guys. Terrence Steele on the other side hadn't always acquitted himself well as a pass protector. Interior three, you've nailed it. You've done an outstanding job with Tyler Smith and the rest of this group, but it's the tackle spot and the depth there, kind of like we talk about with the Rams, where you feel like if one guy underperforms or goes down, all of a sudden, maybe do the wheels come off a little bit there for an offense that should be great. Like you mentioned, CeeDee Lamb in an off year.
6: Yeah.
0: Played 14 games, which is his fewest since coming into the league, which is already impressive. High ankle sprain, missed some games, still cracked 1,000 yards in the season. Like that, and you thought this offseason, maybe to your point about the Cowboys circus that usually takes over, we had the perfect storm, right, with George Pickens on the other side. Gets the franchise tag, a guy who's gotten that disgruntled label before, getting the thing that all these high-level players hate. And instead he just said, all right, I'll play on it. I'll go back to work. You haven't heard a peep this offseason. Jerry didn't drag out the contract for Quinnen Williams into the public. It's felt atypical. Like it's bad that the bar was this low to clear for me to want to feel good about the Cowboys. And I think part of this is I get drunk on offense real quick because Dak Prescott, we've seen on his best day, we're not just a couple years removed from him finishing as the runner-up in the MVP. He is capable of that. And Brian Schottenheimer seems to be pushing all the right buttons as the guy that's shown himself the capable leader. So the question then becomes, is this a team that you think can, let's put it this way, would you favor them to win the NFC East, or does that still go through Philadelphia?
6: No, I think it still goes through Philly. And I'm glad you mentioned it. I think Brian Schottenheimer has done a hell of a job. I think he has done a great job as a first-time head coach, you know, for a short period of time that he has been. I still think it runs through Philly. Philly's got to get their running game going again after 2 years ago to last year, how they dropped off. We'll see with the disappearance of A.J. Brown how they do. But Washington, Jaden Daniels coming back, more switches to the roster. The Giants, the biggest story there is a new coach in John Harbaugh, not so much the players, but can Malik Nabers come back from that injury? So I'm not sure what to expect out of those two teams. I think it still runs through Philly, but I think Dallas and Cincinnati are two of the most intriguing teams in the NFL because of the highly potent offenses and the defenses that were in shambles, and now they have done work on both those defenses.
0: Done a lot of work. The Cowboys still trying to chase down that NFC championship. Do you think that's realistic? I know we haven't done our preseason picks yet. We'll save that for next week as we lead up to the start of the NFL season. But do you think this Cowboys team as presently constructed is one you would say is legitimately in the NFC Championship conversation?
6: Man, that's so tough because, again, all the defensive pieces, I have to see how that comes together. But, I mean, we know the mainstays, the Seahawks and the Rams, are certainly there. Do you still put Philly there? You know, the NFC North is unbelievably competitive. I'm going to say no. I'm going to say no still.
0: It's tough when you start to stack up, like you mentioned, the North, the West, who we think have so many legitimate contenders in this. But there's something about the Cowboys that's got me intrigued. And I think that's good for business for everybody, as we know. So we'll check that out. Two a day is going to roll along in hour number two with the Denver Broncos as we visit with them. Field Yates going to help us on the fantasy side. And speaking of that, coming up next, did the Patriots just hand one of their rivals in the AFC keys to a brighter future? We'll get to that next. It's the Golics. You're on ESPN Radio.
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11: 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Demonstrative?
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11: 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Coming at him, but he wasn't like right in his kitchen.
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11: And I'm going to say this on the front end. 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
11: 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It's not the time to do that. It shouldn't influence the ref. 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And that shouldn't have been a penalty.
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7: The Texans did business. The Texans acquired Pats wide receiver Kayshon Booty from the Patriots. Houston sent safety Jalen Reed, who played seven games last year as a sixth-round pick, and a 2028 seventh-round pick to the Patriots for Booty. Obviously, Houston had Jaden Higgins news, the torn ACL during joint practice with the Raiders, so they were light in the wide receiver room and have made some signings in the safety room in the offseason. The Patriots heavy in the wide receiver room, especially after the moves they had made this offseason, highlighted by A.J. Brown, and a little thin at safety. So it feels like one of the rare moves where everyone wins. But I did see some people in Patriots country who loved the progress that Booty had made last year, understood it was going to be a lesser impact because of A.J. Brown. Did they give up too much in a wide receiver that could have provided good depth for a team that's trying to get back to the Super Bowl?
8: Yeah, I agree with you to say this kind of benefited both teams, but I think it benefited the Texans more. You mentioned Jaden Higgins out for the year, but Jalen Noel is dealing with a hamstring, and a hamstring and a wide receiver is never a good mesh. You got Tank Dell after just destroying his knee at the end of the season 2 years ago, missing all of last season. He is just now back full speed, so you kind of cross your fingers there. So I think it's a great trade for the Texans. And, you know, you just wonder, it's a long season, that if you gave up some of your depth at the wide receiver position. And Booty, he had less catches this year than he did last year, but he averaged more. He averaged almost 17 yards a catch and six touchdowns. He definitely is a guy that can stretch the field. So I was a little bit, you know, of New England giving up some depth, but a great move, I think, by the Texans.
7: Yeah, you mentioned what this affords the Texans in the wide receiver room. ESPN NFL analyst Mina Kimes was on NFL Live yesterday and had this to say about the trade.
9: I think for Houston, you know, obviously it fills a need, but it also gives them some flexibility. Nico Collins is the X receiver in this offense, but having Booty means at times, depending on matchups, you could even move Collins inside, where I think he's exceptional as well because of his ability to work the middle of the field. So to me, Dan, this was a home run for Houston. And honestly, can't believe they got this done given how desperate their need was.
7: Yeah, I think that's always the rarity, is when everyone knows you've got a needed position, usually the price tag is a lot more steep to get that move done, because we know this year is all about continuing to reset that foundation for offense around C.J. Stroud. I have gushed about the offensive line and maybe a bit too bullish given that it's preseason, but now if you talk about adding a weapon like this that does afford them the ability to try and max out and get their best wide receivers on the field, this is a Houston team that Aaron Schatz told us is FTN's favorite to make it to the Super Bowl out of the AFC. So this feels like a massive ground shake kind of moment.
8: Well, and they needed, if they were going to need any help, it was going to be on offense. Listen, this still hinges around C.J. Stroud and how can he get what he had a couple of years ago? I mean, just that playoff game just leaves a horrible, horrible taste in your mouth. Just don't turn the ball over as much. But we know it's a defensive-led team, best defense in the NFL. But offensively, now you have another weapon. Hopefully C.J. Stroud reverts back to what he was a couple of years ago. And this team should be the favorite to come out of the AFC.
7: Wow. All right. Should be the favorite to come out of the AFC. We can ask our next guest, Field Yates, if he agrees. 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
13: Here is our weather in Middle Tennessee. Today will be sunny with a high near 92 and a calm wind turning to the east-northeast at 5 miles per hour. Tonight, partly cloudy skies with a low around 69. Wednesday, mostly sunny with a high near 95 and heat index values as high as 99. A slight chance of showers late Wednesday night. 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

0: 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Parker Kelly today.
1: Christian already left.
0: Yeah, I just ran him off.
1: Okay.
0: I've had one day of that show. I want to apologize for yesterday's show.
1: Yeah.
0: Because I had to get all of my silliness out of it. I've been listening to Big Joe, you know, and I just, every time he gets silly, which is like every time he breathes, I just wanted to get all this. So we're serious.
1: A lot of people were asking me, how did you think you did yesterday? Or how was it? I was like, well, I felt like a nail that's been laying outside in the ground for 2 years. That's what I felt. I was very, very rusty.
0: Oh, no. I couldn't tell the difference.
1: Yeah, thanks.
0: Jerk. Can I ask also, you know, we are in a studio that looks like
1: Christmas.
0: Yeah, well, it looks like sort of we're having a party on our back deck.
1: Yeah.
0: How tall are you?
1: 6'4".
0: 6'4".
1: Yeah.
0: I'm an average 5'10 and a half, okay? Mm-hmm. So when I sit down in my chair, it sinks.
1: Yeah, this one does
0: when
1: not.
0: When you sit in that chair,
1: it's awesome.
0: It's like you're a foot. I look down at you the whole show. It's like Johnny Carson was a foot shoulder smaller than Ed McMahon, but always seating taller. So yeah, look at this. I'm back and forth. Parker, how you doing, man?
2: I'm doing just fine.
0: So you do the last, you know, the short end of the straw and got to be here today?
2: Just for today. I won't be in tomorrow.
0: Well, I don't blame you.
2: Or ever. You might have a different producer every day.
0: Well, that's okay.
1: Yeah.
2: You know. But I'm happy to be here. Happy to be here.
0: I can see it. I can hear it.
2: We're having fun. I wore my Cubs shirt because I knew I'd be producing for you today.
0: I wish I had three middle fingers, okay? I only got two. We've already had this conversation. I'm not happy with my family at all.
2: I know. I'm very proud of your family. I'm very proud of your family.
0: Shut up. You don't know my family.
1: I thought you were turning over a new leaf today.
0: Who, me?
1: Yeah.
0: No, I didn't say. I'm not silly. I'm mad.
1: Oh, okay.
0: Okay? I mean, the silliness, I got it all out on me.
1: Okay.
0: I want to show you something. I went home. My grandbaby comes to our house. Mm-hmm. Alice Rose, she's 2 and a half.
1: Yeah, the one that whisked you to get out of the house yesterday. It's leave.
0: She told me this morning, Papa Poe, go to your office and work.
1: She loves you.
0: No, and so my daughter brings my one grandchild. She's going to provide me with another one. And if it doesn't come out with a brew crew thing on, look at that.
1: Oh, wow.
0: That's my grandbaby at my house wearing a Let's Go Cubs shirt.
1: Mm. You got the enemy amongst you.
0: I'm going to call my daughter right now.
1: Wow.
0: It just, think of that. Look at that. I get it. You're a Cubs fan?
2: I am.
0: She doesn't know the Cubs from the Braves.
1: So why do you think that's happening?
0: Because my daughter is a little pile of poop. Okay?
1: Well, yeah, it's a message to you, Greg.
0: It's like my grandbaby shows up at my house, Let's Go Cubs shirt on yesterday. Well, even worse, I tried her to get it taken off. I have a Brewers shirt that my daughter gave me for Christmas that has Papa Pogue on the back. I said, okay, I'll take a picture of you this. Can you put the Brewers shirt on? And she wouldn't.
1: Mm.
0: She's now out by the chicken coop, my little grandbaby.
1: Well, now you know.
0: So, anyway.
1: Keep up the good work at home.
0: They won last night. They're 5.5 back. Actually, so a Cubs fan, are you one of these convenient Cubs fans? Have you ever been to Wrigley Field?
2: I was just at Wrigley Field not too long ago because I went to college in Chicago. So I go to Cubs games all the time.
0: Where, UIC, Northwestern?
2: No, even smaller. I was at a Division III school, played football up there.
0: Oh, I know that. I've heard that before.
2: Concordia, mm-hmm. Yeah. Mm-hmm. And just go to Cubs games all the time, fell in love with it.
0: Yeah, so I get it.
2: Now, I am newer, admittedly, to the game of baseball. I'm not like one of these diehard fans like George is, but I still like baseball. I'm getting into it.
1: Gosman looked good yet last night.
0: He's
1: pretty crappy all year, but he looked good for them, finally. I mean, they traded for him, so this is what I guess they're hoping they're getting out of him, but he's been very all year. I know, because I drafted him in my fantasy league, and I dropped him.
0: I have a fantasy. I do a fantasy league.
1: Yeah,
0: it's nothing to do with baseball. So anyway, yeah.
1: Oh, here we go.
0: No, yep, you're wrong. You did. Yeah, there I go. I thought I had the silliness out of me. Oh, 11 o'clock, Andrew Allegretta, the voice of the Commodore, is going to join us. I guess.
1: What'd they do? What are we going to talk to him about?
0: Well, we booked him before the news that came out this morning.
1: Mm-hmm.
0: So you want to make it official with our top five, Parker? And, oh, by the way, there is a phone number. Same one for Plaster, right? 615-759-9949, 759-9949. Call the show and talk.
1: Hopefully we'll
0: answer.
1: Yeah. Well, we got bogged down yesterday.
0: Is that what it was?
1: We didn't get to all the calls.
0: Oh yeah. They were actually, when we left, they were lined up to talk to us in person. We didn't get to the calls, right? All right, let's go. There it is.
2: I clicked the button and I'm not hearing anything. Maybe I need to press some more buttons.
1: Yeah, you do. I'm not telling you. Okay. You do what you want to do, brother.
0: You know, that's what Big Joe would have already said. That's what you said last night. Oh, so I'm not going to do that.
2: I was hoping that you would. No, I threw you an alley-oop there.
1: Look, if you stop completely, like, I'm going to be disappointed. Like, that's part of
0: the charm of the show. It's charming. It is. But we actually have some pre-production.
1: Mm-hmm.
0: That we call the Starting Five. It's brought to you by a business near you that fooling enough to give
1: fill
0: us money.
1: Fill in the blank.
0: Yeah. Oh, by the way, Strike and Spare Family Fund Centers, pursuit, you know, those guys. Philip Cox called me and wanted out of the contract, and I said, sorry.
1: It's ironclad.
0: Yeah. No, yeah. We're not paying. We'll give you.
3: Starting Five on the Greg Pogue and Darren McFarland Show. Number one.
0: Wow. See there? It's official. Vanderbilt naming a quarterback, not Jared Kurtz.
1: I'm actually pretty shocked by this.
0: Yeah.
1: If I'm being honest, I like the starter's name. I mean, Blaze. Do a lot of things with that, right? Good and bad. But I would have thought you brought in a five-star quarterback to Vanderbilt. Jared Kurtz is going to be named the starter. And, oh, by the way, you pay these guys now. So
0: A couple million a year. I think Jared is in, what, $2 million range, through there?
1: If I'm being honest, I'm shocked. I'm absolutely shocked. I thought it would be Jared. I was laughing at the notion that it wouldn't be Jared Kurtz. And clearly I was wrong.
0: Blaze Berlowitz has the New Mexico State background, obviously. Has been back up here for a couple years behind Diego. Is it a reward?
1: Does it mean he's going to be Diego? No.
0: No.
1: No.
0: But is it a reward? I don't know.
1: For what?
0: Being a Blaze. I don't know.
1: Being a Blaze. I don't know. I'll just say it. I'm pretty shocked. But look, I'm not there.
0: They got Austin Peay. They got Delaware.
1: I understand.
0: And I'm going to tell you what.
1: And you'll see Kurtz play. They've already said that.
0: Everybody's poo-pooing Austin Peay. They have a quarterback that turned down significant NIL money to stay. So, yeah, I don't know if I'm what to think about it. I don't know if I'm surprised. In a way, I am, because Jared Kurtz, your five-star. I mean, and let me give you a sidebar. The job that Jeff Brothers did with him at Nashville Christian, a four-year starter, I remember Joe Fisher and I went out and did one of their games on a Friday night, and he was a freshman.
1: Jeff Brothers has coached some high-level talent that's come through this.
0: Well, obviously played at Vanderbilt, Brentwood Academy product, just a great guy.
1: I think he had a guy by the name of Golden Tate, did he not?
0: Was he there?
1: Yes.
0: A Nashville Christian?
1: No, not a Nashville Christian. Oh, a JP2.
0: Okay.
1: Jeff Brothers was telling me about Golden Tate when he was in eighth grade. I'm like, Jeff, are you really telling me about an eighth grader? He's like, I'm serious. You will remember this name, I promise.
0: Does it really matter who the game one starter is?
1: No. Ultimately, no. I'm just telling you, for the sake of the conversation we're doing, a sports talk radio show, I'm surprised. Does it ultimately matter in the big scheme? No, it doesn't. Because he's going to get to play.
0: NC State's third game, right?
1: Right. Yeah. And so by the third game, by then, in those first two games, it can remain the same because Blaze was on fire. Or, by the way, you can go down in a Blaze, too. So that's what I said. We can take this either way in the first two games. Or, you know, they're just not going to – they'll know. By the first two games, they're going to know. So ultimately, to answer your question, no.
0: Is it a reward? I mean, because
1: no. Been, what reward are you talking about?
0: Well, he's been the backup for what, 3 years, right?
1: Oh, who cares? It doesn't matter.
0: Well, I'm not arguing one side or the other.
1: Who cares about that? They want to win.
0: Well, I know, and so they could win theoretically. And I don't want to poo-poo Austin Peay, okay? But they could win with just about any quarterback if they are what they are, and that's,
1: well, let's be, you know. Look, you can talk up Austin Peay, but if they lose to Austin Peay, then it's going to be a long year.
0: MTSU did open the year last year.
1: I'm not comparing MTSU to Vanderbilt.
0: No, they got a 5-star quarterback making $2 million a year sitting the bench.
1: Yeah. All well, right. Again, what is he really going to be sitting?
0: Nah, he'll play.
1: Of course he will.
0: Yeah. I just think it's a Clark Lee. I think internally we just don't know, right? I mean, how those players feel about Blaze. He's been there. I mean, can they win this game with him and Jared Curtis even dressing?
1: Yes.
0: They should,
1: yes.
0: Right? I'm not going to, again, don't sleep on Austin Peay, okay? But
1: I just thought this was going to play out exactly like Tennessee.
0: Oh, by the way, Andrew Allegretta, the voice of the Commodores, is going to join us.
1: Oh, yeah, is that right?
0: Yeah.
1: Are we going to bring this up?
0: Yeah, well, okay. Probably not. I mean, he's probably already going, I can't talk about this right now. I mean, Pete Thamel broke the story.
1: Did he, though?
0: Yeah.
1: Okay.
0: Well, I don't know. I mean, I heard that he did.
1: Okay.
0: Why is that not broken locally?
1: Well, that's why I'm asking. I don't know. Who deserves it? That's kind of your world, your other world that you've lived your whole adult life. Really, who broke a story? I'm not really sure, because the internet can get really confusing. People take headlines from others, and we steal, and who knows? Broke it.
0: Yeah,
1: maybe he did.
0: Anymore.
1: Maybe he did.
0: Yeah.
1: Right?
0: One of these days, I'll tell you the story. The biggest argument and biggest thing Jeff Fisher and I ever got into was this very thing about who breaks stories.
1: Okay. Was this back in the day or recently?
0: No, we're he's telling us about a Mongolian fish on the air yesterday.
1: That was
0: okay,
1: still my favorite part of yesterday's show. Jeff Fisher off the cuff gives you the information when you ask some random fishing question about Mongolia. He gives you real facts right off his dome, and you're over here Googling, and then you repeat exactly what he just said, reading it off the internet.
0: And then what does he say?
1: Well,
0: that's what I just said.
1: Exactly what I just said.
0: Yeah. And he also knew the political climate of Mongolia that impacted.
1: They're shut down right now.
0: The salmon trout hybrid monster.
1: Yeah.
0: Okay. But you want that story? Yeah, we got plenty of time. Oh, by the way, our phone number, if we choose to answer, 615-759-9949, 759-9949. We need to hear from the...
1: It's 50-50.
0: Yeah, we had Eric. Vandy Clay's got a call, Tony in Nolensville, Schmitty. I mean, that's... If they're not calling, I quit, okay? Because that's... Their long-winded phone calls take up half the show, and I have to work less.
1: Are we ready for number two?
0: No. Okay. No, I'm going to tell the story.
1: Okay.
0: So I remember when...
1: Is this your Jeff Fisher story?
0: One of them.
1: Okay.
0: All right. You remember when Eddie George had the foot issue, right?
1: Yes. That, turf toe.
0: Eventually ended his career.
1: It hurts.
0: Right? And he went... I knew it. I had the story. I knew it. And yet Fisher gives it to Peter King. And I go,
1: he was notorious for that.
0: Yeah.
1: Giving it to the big national platform.
0: Well, I get it.
1: Well,
0: I think that's what, you know, I think that's
1: he wanted big news.
0: Well, that's what Vrabel got in trouble for. So.
1: Well, wow. Well, that's a little bit different.
0: Oh, yeah. Or
1: a lot different.
0: Well, I don't think there's any physical connection between Peter King and Jeff Fisher, but I think we can assume there was between.
1: That was my follow-up, is where are you going with that?
0: I don't know. I just said, hey, man, I had the story. You gave it to Peter King. Bye. All right, let's go to number
1: two. Well, why didn't you break it if you had it?
0: Because I couldn't confirm it.
1: Oh.
0: Two independent sources.
1: So you asked him? Did you ask him?
0: Oh, yeah. It's 4 o'clock in the afternoon. I had the story.
1: And
0: I knew it. And
1: he didn't, he just what, dodged it? And
0: no, then he gave, just said, well, you know.
1: Yeah, yeah. So you couldn't confirm it.
0: And then an hour later, Peter King has it.
1: Wow.
0: So, yeah. Okay. Well, we're big buddies. Is there a call, Parker?
2: There was, and then I answered the phone and he hung up.
0: How do you know it was a he?
2: Because I could see it was Frank. It popped up as Frank Adams on the line.
0: Oh, really? So we're going last names, too?
2: It just popped up on the screen. I tried to answer, and then nobody answered, and he hung up.
0: All right. Well, call back, and we'll try to get it on the 14th call. I mean, ring. So let's go.
3: Number two.
0: Wow, that's quick. Mm-hmm. We didn't get into it yesterday. What do you think about Cam Ward, Darren? You are, I mean, I preseason now means the preseason games. I think the practices, obviously, 49ers, Seahawks, Bears this week. I think that means more because you got ones on ones. Cam Ward, what, 8 of 12, 69 yards. I mean, he's, you know, drops the ball out of bounds, whatever. I'm not ready to make any declaration on Cam Ward today. Is that fair?
1: No. I mean, yes and no, because you said this yesterday, and it's like you're acting like this two preseason games is all we have on him. So we have more than just two preseason games. We have a full season last year. And, yes, you can push back and say, well, it's different coaching staff. This is a new coaching staff. And, yes, it's a better coaching staff. We believe. We think it's a way better coaching staff. But we don't know ultimately yet. But I have concerns.
0: I think it's fair. Well, Parker, you're a Concordia College quarterback at the higher level. Not the highest, but higher. What do you think?
2: Of Cam Ward's performance?
0: Yeah. No. Just Cam. Not. I can't put anything on what I've seen in six series in preseason games. But the body of work. What do you? Are you confident that this team can win with him at quarterback?
2: I've grown skeptical just watching him at practice, watching him in the games. There are things that he's done that it's hard for me to defend. One of those being the ball security issue that he had in Seattle. I was at the game versus San Francisco. The intentional grounding, I can't defend that. The almost interception should have been interception. There are things that he's doing, it comes across as careless. And I'm not classifying Cam Ward as a careless player, but he's just being careless with the football. And by year two, I feel like you should know better. So I'm not waving the white flag or anything on Cam Ward. I'm still confident that he can be the guy, but I'm a little skeptical at this point in time.
0: Yeah, and I heard Robbie and Rexro talking about it. You don't have to be a top 10 quarterback to win a Super Bowl, right? You know, and Sam Darnold did, and is he now elite, right?
1: The difference that I don't want to – I just didn't want to do it in show one. I particularly don't want to do it in show two, but me and you have history of
0: – Show 14, when is that?
1: Well, it'll
0: September 8th? What?
1: Yeah.
0: Give it to me.
1: The two of us have watched every single quarterback that's come through this market that has played for the Oilers/Titans, and – Look, I'll just be honest. I have came out and tried to always be honest. My assessment, I can be wrong. I welcome being wrong. I don't want to be wrong, but when I am wrong, I'll admit it. And I've taken a lot of heat over the years of saying I didn't think Jake Locker was the guy. Took a lot of heat. I took a lot of heat for Vince Young. I didn't think he was the guy. You see the pattern here. I went on and on. And I didn't want to be right. I'm not trying to be. I'm just trying to give you what we're paid to do, paid to give our opinion. And sometimes our opinion doesn't align with everybody else. Well, eventually.
0: Wow, name.
1: Eventually. So today, Maybe not. But I just feel like this is shaping up to be what we've seen in this market. I've screamed this for years, and I'm not going to scream in show two. Why can't this market get that elite, different level guy? Why can't we ever get what Green Bay's had? Why can't we ever get what Indianapolis has had? Why can't we get...
0: I don't know, Anthony Richardson...
1: I'm talking about Andrew Luck and Peyton Manning. Why can't we get that? Well, you know, that was about 20 years.
0: I think it's also, though, just the rotation, like a roulette wheel, okay? If that number comes up, pop. Just so happened that Cam Ward was the best quarterback and maybe the worst.
1: But that doesn't, make anybody feel better.
0: Well, I mean, but he's the number one draft pick and maybe the worst quarterback class in 25 years.
1: I mean, Greg... Between Mitch Trubisky and Cam Ward, that's two picks. That's the first pick and the second pick overall. Does that mean that what? What does that mean? They have two guys right now that don't they don't equal that value. True? Right now.
0: No, I know. I don't think Mitch Trubisky is ever
1: going to live up to the number two pick overall.
0: So is Cam Ward ever going to live up to the number one? What do you think? Bet yes or no right now?
1: Probably not.
0: All right. All right, we've only got through two of the top five. This is what we do. We only got three more to go and may get done by about 1 o'clock this afternoon. All right, and we got Frank on the phone?
2: We have Frank on the phone.
0: 615-759, not now. We got a break. You know, we got consultants listening. 615-759-9949.
3: Number three.
0: Break. Don't we have to do three breaks an hour? I guess we can all do them like all at one time. Let's take a break.
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0: By the way, all of our bump music will be themed every day. Do you know today is Gene Simmons' birthday?
1: I do.
0: Uh-huh.
1: Because you just told me.
0: And my daughter has, and my son-in-law, I'm going to reference my grandbaby a lot. She loves Gene Simmons. I swear to God. I'll show you another picture of her. There's a picture of Gene Simmons in a Mona Lisa thing, and my grandbaby's doing the tongue thing. It's not pretty. Mm. So, no, she. I told her today, she was going, happy birthday to Gene Simmons. Mm. She's 2.5 years old. Who does that?
1: I don't believe that story. But it's good for radio.
0: Cop, you think I'm kidding on that one? How do you make that crap up? Okay, really? I mean, you fall down, do acid, and make that up? No.
1: Are you going to tell me she's shooting fire out of her mouth, too?
0: Not yet. Anyway, let's go to Frank. 615-759-9949. You want to call the show, please do. We'll talk to you. Frank, how you doing?
2: I'm good, guys. How are you doing?
0: Good, man.
2: You know, welcome back, first of all. Nice to have guys on in the morning while I'm working. I can listen to
0: that, boy. So
2: this is, very pleasant surprise when I found this out last week that you guys were coming back. So wonderful, awesome. Please stay a while.
0: Well, it was a pleasant surprise to us, too.
2: Yeah, I bet. All right, first of all, before I get to what I really called, with the Titans, oh, my goodness, guys. I've lived it from day one like you have. First of all, we hadn't had a quarterback since Steve McNair. We haven't. I mean, come on. It's been nothing but, people, I actually went to Sunday night's preseason game, and the only reason my wife and I went is because the weather was nice. And somebody asked me, are you going to miss this stadium? I said, what's there to miss about it? I said, we've had our moments here the last 15, 16 years, but other than that, it's been so long since we've really done anything. I really don't remember what it even looked or felt like. And, that's just that. I mean, with the Titans, it's not going to get any worse. I hope they can win 6 games, but we'll see. Why I really call, guys, let's talk some baseball. Pogu, congratulations on beating my Braves 2 out of 3. You've got the best. Your team has the best team record in baseball. I think you may be the best team in baseball. What you say to that?
0: Well, I mean, and we talked about that yesterday. You still got to, they don't hand out trophies in August, right? You got to go do it. I know they got the best record in baseball. They've been, the Dodgers. What they swept the Dodgers in the regular season last year, then got swept in the playoffs.
2: Yeah,
0: they were. A Pete Alonso home run away from off Devin Williams in the ninth inning from again going. So what you do in October is what everybody remembers, and it's the best run that they've had. And they're Patrick Murphy. I mean, Pat Murphy 2 times in a row has already been the manager of the year. And quite frankly, they may not give it to him because they've given it to him 2 times in a row already. But I mean, it's smallest market in baseball. They're last in the league in home runs, but I think top 4 in runs scored. They're just fun, and it's not the Dodgers, it's not the Yankees, it's not the Cubs with all the money. Yeah, so it's easy to be a fan.
2: They are fun to watch. I saw them in Atlanta a couple months ago when they were down there, I guess over Father's Day weekend, and I'm headed down Thursday to Atlanta to see the Braves and Dodgers games. And with the Braves, it's just a matter of 2 things for me. It's number one, will they hit in October? Well, if they don't, they're not going anywhere. Because the starting pitching, other than Sale, is just you just don't know what you're going to get from one day to the next. If the Braves can just tread water and get to the 7th inning and get into the bullpen, I think they'll be fine. Because the bullpen has been really good for the most part this year. And, it's just we don't know if they're going to hit, and we don't know about start pitching after Chris Sale. And this is a first-place team, but, we've lost 10 out of 13, although no time like tonight to start winning games against the big, bad Dodgers. So, anyway. But, I just wanted to just tell you, Greg, Darren, both of you guys, welcome back. Oh, and one other thing. You know, Darren, you know how you used to make ballpark tours over the years in the summertime?
1: Used? Oh, it's not over. I'm still doing it. I've got to finish.
2: Well, this year I have checked off St. Louis, if you would believe.
1: Wow.
2: I've never been to the new ballpark up there until this summer when the Braves played there. Then I, my wife was gracious enough to let agree to go to Baltimore.
1: Okay. Just went there 2 years ago.
2: To see the Braves up there.
1: It's an amazing park.
0: I love Camden. Camden Yards is great.
1: It's amazing. Yep.
2: I loved Camden Yards. It was amazing.
1: Yeah, we had a blast.
2: Wow.
1: Yep.
2: Went to Washington, the National Park.
1: Yeah, it's okay. Yeah. Nothing special about it.
2: It didn't really wow me.
1: No.
2: It's
1: nice.
2: It was nice.
1: Yeah, it's nice. It's not. No real character to it. I mean, I like the you know, like the Navy shipyard around it, but just overall the stadium is just like eh.
0: Listen, in D.C. though, you got to if you're a conservative, sit on the right side and liberal sit on the left. Is that how it works?
1: I didn't experience
2: but a man mentioned that to me, and I just kind of laughed. And I said, "Well, this place holds the heat and humidity in well up here. I see all the hot air coming out of the Capitol over here." The one thing that did disappoint me about Nationals Park, you know, people used to say, "Oh, go there. You got views of the city of Washington. You can see the Capitol." And it, no, you can't.
1: They can't.
2: God knows everything there.
1: That's the thing. They didn't even have, like, the backdrop. Like, Pittsburgh did it well with the backdrop. Like, there's a lot of great stadiums that have the backdrop. Yeah. They didn't even do that. So, yeah, it's fine. I mean, it's okay.
0: Have you been to PNC Park?
1: Of course.
0: Well,
1: it's the best park in baseball.
0: Yeah.
1: In my
0: and that's the one. Yeah.
2: Yes.
0: I went to Dodger Stadium last year for the first time.
1: Yeah. That's amazing.
2: I've been to Petco.
1: I've done all of California.
2: That is amazing.
1: Yeah, Petco's nice.
2: Coors Field is nice, just way too big.
1: Underrated. And it is, you're right, it is. It's underrated. It's a really good stadium. It's too big. It's too big.
2: Yeah, you know, and Globe Life Park in Arlington, nice. I love the indoors and the air conditioning, but it seems too big.
1: See, I haven't done that. I went to the old one many times. I haven't been to the one next door.
2: The new one, you'll appreciate the air conditioning.
1: Yeah, of course.
2: You'll appreciate the PA guy. PA guy out there. But and, of course, kind of in between all that was the bad weather plan when you're down at your other residence in Florida and the weather's no good. My wife and I ended up at our Tampa Bay Rays Chicago White Sox game a few weeks ago. And Tropicana Field
1: is a dump. It's a dump.
2: Yes, it's okay, new lights, new sound system, supposedly do everything after the hurricane.
1: Lipstick on a pig.
2: Exactly. You still can't hide the fact it's the trop where you could almost buy a ticket cheaper than you could buy a 25-ounce beer. And that's the truth.
1: Mm-hmm. So, yeah.
2: You know. But, yeah, my wife's been, you know, gracious enough to tag along with me to a lot of these places. And next year, hopefully there's a next year. We've got Boston on the list, probably at the top. You know, have not been to Boston.
0: You been to Fenway?
1: Yes.
0: I figured you had. Yep, Fenway you got to do. Frank, thanks, buddy. Yeah. Appreciate it, man. You're always welcome.
2: Guys, I appreciate it. It's just quite an honor to be on you guys' show. And, you know,
0: I would shoot higher, but that's okay.
2: Well, what do you want me to do? Call the Plaster show?
0: Well, I mean, that's, yeah. Actually, Plaz came on our show yesterday. I mean, he's.
2: Yeah, I was not able to catch that part of the show. Yeah.
0: Oh, it was award winning. It was.
2: I have a feeling it was just. I have a feeling I really missed something about hearing it. But anyway.
0: All right. Thanks, Frank.
1: Frank, 10 to noon.
2: Guys, thank you.
0: All right,
2: see you later.
0: Appreciate it, man.
1: Tell a friend.
0: He said something. He said something I want to get to about McNair, that with the Titans have not had a quarterback since.
1: Yeah, so look,
0: Tannehill. I get it.
1: Right.
0: Because everybody wants to remember Tannehill for the Bengals games, interceptions. Tannehill had a really nice run here. It just ended bad.
1: Okay, let me preface this though, Greg. Yes, McNair and Tannehill. There were window. McNair was. McNair was a really good quarterback. I'm talking about, why can't we get the Packers, Brett Favre, Aaron Rodgers, right? Why can't we get Peyton Manning, Andrew Luck windows? The quarterbacks where you know what they are, right? They are out of this world, and now it's up to the general manager of the front office to build around them to make sure you're a contender year in and year out. When you have that guy, you know you're a contender. Patrick Mahomes, right? I'm just saying, why can't this? There was nothing wrong with Tannehill and McNair, those windows. Well, but they weren't these guys that I'm talking about.
0: No, the
1: I'm talking about the guys.
0: Well, McNair's the only elite this
1: franchise. But he really wasn't even like.
0: But he grew to it. He grew to elite.
1: If he's elite, he's in the Hall of Fame.
0: Well,
1: is he in the Hall of Fame?
0: He was MVP.
1: Is he in the Hall of Fame? Okay, then how is he elite?
0: Because I said so.
1: Okay, fine.
0: But no, Tannehill, I mean, you know how many times the Titans have won AFC titles back-to-back? Once. Okay? They were the number one seed. First time since, what, 08?
1: Yeah.
0: Right? Well. And he's not elite. He wasn't anything, but everybody throws him out, you know, as garbage when that was their second best run. The best run other than McNair.
1: Who are the two best coaches we've seen in this market since they've been here?
0: Well, I mean, Fisher, right? And then you since Fisher?
1: Yeah.
0: Okay.
1: Fisher and who?
0: Vrabel.
1: Oh, okay. Like, you had to really think about that?
0: No, I tried not to say it.
1: Look, whatever's happened since then, it doesn't take away from the fact of what he was here. Like, Vrabel and Fisher are the two. So you think it's a coincidence that those guys, I mean, you have to have a lot of things go your way. So the two best coaches just happen to be when the two best quarterback play we've ever had. So,
0: well, but the thing too, though, Vince Young was a whiff.
1: Of course, we know why.
0: Okay, is Cam Young a whiff?
1: I mean, I'm not going there. I'm saying right now, it looks like it's going to end up just in that quarterback pile over here to the right that we've seen pile up over here over what, 2.5 decades. I hate to say it. I want to be wrong. Close to 3 decades now. By the way, we're going on close to
0: 3 decades. By the way, 615-759-9949. Let's take a break. You want to call the show? We will answer the phones.
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3: Did you like Kiss?
4: Oh, yeah.
3: Yeah. Gene Simmons' birthday today, so our music on all of our bumps are themed.
4: I am Trevor Maddich. True story. Last time I saw Kiss at Bridgestone Arena, I was sitting next to Trevor Maddich. Think about Trevor Maddich, his size, and my size. Those two should not go together, seat by sitting next to each other at Bridgestone Arena in those seats. It was very uncomfortable. He was practically in my lap.
3: It's sort of like when you get on an airplane. You remember they get the
4: In his lap.
3: Right,
4: we didn't have that divide.
3: The extra loop around. If I ever get that, you just drag me out and shoot me, okay?
4: Well, the elbow guard, like you can lift them up, like you can't. We couldn't do that. Like you just, we had to. Yeah, it was, it was,

0: My buddy Craig Ladd, not ready to give up on Ward. Would anyone ever have thought Sam Darnold would be a Super Bowl winning quarterback? I think he's gone 14-3 back-to-back years.
1: I mean, it was, what, team four? Finally, it came together. Yeah. I mean, Sam Darnold was pretty well-traveled by the time he landed in Seattle. And yes, that's a great example. And he was fantastic last year. But he also had all the pieces around him, right? I think the and there's nothing wrong with it. You can win with having everything else around you really, really good. But it's a hard recipe to have every year. Or, you know, that's what everybody's trying to do, but it's hard. It's hard. And so you can win like that, but it's hard. If everything doesn't go, because we hear that, like, right now, I think we have made excuses for almost three decades for the quarterbacks that we were hoping were going to turn out to be elite in franchise court. Oh, but the offensive line play isn't very good, or the receivers aren't very good, or this isn't very good, or that. Yeah, well, those guys that I'm talking about, they don't need for everything to be elite around them. They make everybody elite.
0: In That's this, the difference. In this league, though, you see the bubble up is quicker than any other sport.
1: The right? What?
0: The bubble up. Of it doesn't take.
1: What are you talking? I get bubble gut, but what do you mean bubble up?
0: I mean, you can have Carolina, you know, go 3 wins 1 year and win 9 or 10. It doesn't. It you can move up quicker in the NFL than any other professional sport.
1: True. I agree with that.
0: Okay.
1: I think that's the beauty of the NFL. I think that's part of the attraction, right? I think everybody, for the most part. I think if you talk to a Browns fan today, they probably don't feel that way. Probably Jets fans don't feel that way. And quite honestly, I'm not sure Titans fans feel that way. But for the most part, in general, every fan base feels pretty positive going into the season.
0: 615-759-9949. What do we have over there, Parker?
2: We have summoned Vandy Clay.
0: Oh, my gosh. Go ahead. Clay, what are you doing?
3: Talking, how we doing?
0: Oh, I'm just, you know, my day is complete. Thank you for calling.
3: Darren, I'm sure you remember me. I'm hard to forget, but
1: I would say
3: to the airways.
1: I have fallen off the truck and hit my head really hard if I don't remember you, Clay. I'm getting older, but not that old.
0: I think that's what happened to Clay. He fell off the truck and hit his head.
3: Anyway, I didn't hear the start. Parker says y'all let off with Clark's decision. I was just going to throw in my 2 cents worth. You know, a friend of mine called me is how I found out, but this is what I think. This is just my 2 cents worth. People are going crazy on, you know, online or whatever. That's, you know, people have opinions. But anyway, I wonder if it's kind of a deal like you know, give Jared a couple more weeks, you know, to kind of groom him with practice and stuff like that, and then maybe he'll start against NC State in the SEC games. But I think both will play because, quite frankly, Pogge, I think they could start you at quarterback and win the first two games.
0: No, absolutely not.
1: Disagree.
0: If I'm starting quarterback, Vandy would get in about 73 points on the spread.
1: The line would be at least 50.
3: Anyway, I'm excited about you know, y'all having a show. It's awesome. Just gives me another show to call. And Pogge, you know, the relationship between you and I will never change. One on the radio and one off the radio.
0: Well, I really don't know. That makes me feel sort of creeped out.
3: I mean, we if you call it poking the bear, and then, you know, off the radio, we actually get along. It's
0: actually, all right, I'll tell a story. Clay is a transporter of people, right? And I happened to be flying in on Thanksgiving morning. I don't even know what I was flying in from. And he picked me up at the airport. And I'm telling you, within 2 minutes, if I had to go, Clay, we would have. He's driving this way, and his head's that way. And if I hadn't yelled at him, we would have just run into somebody. I mean, so that's my story.
3: Hey,
0: scared the hell out of me on

0: Thanksgiving.
1: Darren, by the way, what's your brother up to? Oh, no, I'm sorry. Remember, I made the mistake thinking that was your brother, but it wasn't your brother. That's right. The guy that you were
0: Do you have any idea what he's talking about?
2: Yeah, well, I do now. But
0: why?
2: Well, yeah. I think he's talking about my brother from another mother, the McFarland show. Justin?
1: Yeah.
0: Oh, yeah, Justin.
2: Because I don't think he knows Ricky, my real brother. I don't think he was talking about Ricky. I think he's talking about Justin. Justin's probably listening. Hey, Justin. What's up?
0: Good dude. Great dude, as a matter of fact. Clay, rest well.
1: Thank you, boys.
0: See you, man.
1: Welcome to the airwaves.
0: It's good to be on the show. Well, now we've got that out of the way.
2: Well, you said we wanted calls, so we're getting them.
0: Well, no, I don't. Clay's fine. Let's hit three. Let's do three real quick.
3: Number three.
0: We got a little, maybe some music bump underneath there. I mean, just sort of abrupt. Quarterbacks, right? We talking about, you know, obviously Blaise Berlowitz is going to be the starting quarterback at Vanderbilt for game one, whatever that means. Jared Curtis is the future and probably the present. Faison Brandon, the first true freshman to start at quarterback in the opener. There's been other true freshmen over the years, Peyton, blah, blah, blah, blah, all the way through, since 2004. Where are you if you're George McIntyre in this, right? About 1 foot out the door?
2: Yeah.
0: Don't you think?
2: Yeah. I mean, he's not going to say that, but yes, that's how it works in today's college football landscape. Or actually, college sports landscape. It's not just football. So, yes, that's probably what's going to happen. But, hey, let's let the season play out. We have no idea. Faison could get hurt. He could not be good and get benched. I mean, there's a lot of things. Obviously, if he plays the whole season and he's great and he's a true freshman, yes, of course, Georgia's gone. He's way gone. But, I mean, this is where he wants to be. He could have left in the offseason. He didn't. So he obviously wants to be a part of the program. I don't think he's going to sit there his whole career, but I mean, let's see how it plays out.
0: But what is it? Is it because, you know, when he comes out of Brentwood Academy, I mean, he was long, lanky. What's he, 6'6", right? Has he just not put on the weight? Is he just not physically there? I mean, the arm strength is there, but the fact that they recruited over him, what, Faison Brandon out of Charlotte,
2: And last year.
0: Yeah. And he even got the transfer from Colorado. Ryan Staub is there. I want to call him Rusty, but look, I'm not.
2: We are going to find out how good Josh Heupel is with quarterbacks because, as you just mentioned, it's been 22 years since they've started a freshman. Most people don't start
0: in the
2: true
0: opening
2: freshman.
0: In the opening game,
2: in the SEC.
0: But you know how many true freshmen over the years have started at quarterback at Tennessee? This number surprised me. 13.
2: Really?
0: 13 true quarterbacks have started at least one game over the years.
2: Oh, the first game or just year?
0: No, it's just a true freshman.
2: As a true freshman.
0: As a true freshman. Now, the first game of the season where you come out as the number one, first time since 04.
2: Hmm. Yeah, I was a little bit more surprised maybe with that decision than the Vanderbilt decision. It really did surprise me. I was almost laughing at the notion that it wasn't going to be Curtis.
0: Well, Andrew Allegretta, the voice of the Commodores, were joining us when we booked him. We had no idea that Blaise Berlowitz would be named the number one this morning, but he was. Pete Thamel breaking that story. Let's take a break. We'll be back. Your phone call, 615-759-9949.
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0: I gotta quit trying to talk over that. Let it bleed a little bit. Let it bleed. Which is the name of a Rolling Stones album, by the way. Our bumper music today is themed. It will be every day. Some kind of theme. Gene Simmons' birthday today. He's 79.
1: Yep.
0: So Kiss.
1: Had an interesting encounter with Gene Simmons back in the day at Nashville Super Speedway when the open wheel cars were here. He was hitting on my wife.
0: Well, Lauren is cute.
1: You know? I mean, I was proud. She's pretty, yeah. I was proud. Yeah. I was like, yeah.
0: It could be worse.
1: Right, it's true. It's
0: like, I'm not hitting on her.
1: It's just like, okay, man, we got it. All right? She's not going to give you her number, so appreciate it.
0: Well, that's you obviously married up.
1: Yeah, yeah, I did.
0: Yeah, you did. We both did.
1: We know that.
0: Parker, are you married?
2: I am.
0: Or I didn't know if you were wearing
2: it. Yeah, I got the jewelry on my finger.
0: Really? Here. Is that what that is?
2: It is.
0: Mm-hmm.
2: Yeah. Been married for a little over 2 years?
0: Yeah. I outgrew mine. Andrew Allegretta. Well, we booked Andrew to come on the show, Voice of the Commodores, does a great job. Great guy on top of everything else. Really is. And we didn't know that, I guess Clark Lee did it just for us.
1: Yeah,
0: announcing that Blaze Berlewitz is going to be the starting quarterback against Austin Peay next week. And so, you know, in with that intuition that announcement was coming, I thought, we got to get Andrew on. Andrew, good morning.
3: What's going on? I will say I'm in the process of outgrowing my ring, too. So, Parker, you're good. Greg, you've outgrown it. I'm in the process of.
0: My ring will be a hula hoop. I'm going to get my navel pierced.
3: What's going on?
0: Well, you tell me, man. I don't know. You're the voice of the Commodores. The news of the day. I don't know. Sometimes you got to walk a little, you know, step by step with this, but did it surprise you or not that Blaze Berlewitz is going to be the starter or was named the starter?
3: So it did not surprise me, and that is not positive or negative toward either guy. I think feeling my way through camp and watching scrimmages, you saw moments where both guys had that electric play, and you saw what they could bring to this offense. And on the flip side, you saw moments for both of these guys. Clark talked about it in his press conference a couple of times. Like, each one has their own attributes. Blaze has shown system proficiency, which was Clark's wording, while needing to establish more consistency. On the flip side, he also said Jared has talent that's obvious to everybody. He's got to let the game slow down for him. He's still a freshman quarterback. He's still really getting his feet under him. So I wasn't necessarily surprised by this. I will say the wording of the announcement, and by the way, I'm not extra privy to plans, but the wording of the announcement was Blaze will start, and there is a commitment for Jared to get snaps versus Austin Peay too. So this isn't we're walking away from one guy exclusively to the other guy situation. There's a commitment for Jared to play versus Austin Peay. Again, I'll tell you this, and I said it on Jake Lyman's show, I guess a week ago, regardless of the quarterback, and really and truly, I'm not trying to like walk a line, I felt from the jump, and I still feel during camp, like the definition of this team, this version of the Vanderbilt Commodores, is going to be a team that has to play defense, that has to run the football. They're going to look, walk, and talk a little bit differently than they did a season ago or even two seasons ago just because of the construction of the football team. I think the defense is really positioned to have one of its best seasons under Clark, and you've got a really veteran group of running backs in Cedric Alexander and MK Young. And whether it was Blaze or Jared or however they decide to divvy this out, guys, like, it's still a new guy. Doesn't matter if it's Jared or Blaze, it's still a new guy playing quarterback, and how you help new guys playing quarterback is by playing defense and running the football. So I do feel like, however you want to kind of talk about this, and I know we'll talk about the quarterbacks mostly, but to me it's still going to come back to how well can they do the other things to help the new quarterback or quarterbacks or however they decide to play this become the best version of themselves for 2026. It's by playing defense and running the football.
1: Andrew, tell us about Blaze and and Jared, like what they bring, what are their styles? What do they bring to the table? Are they similar? Are they different? Tell us what each one is going to look like when we see them in week one.
3: Well, I do think there's some level of similarity. There's certainly differences as well. For Blaze and for Jared, I do think they both bring the element of running the football. Diego is one of Vanderbilt's best running backs over the past couple of years. I do think there's the potential for Blaze and Jared to be really significant factors in the running game. Like, it's kind of built into the offense for Tim Beck. Is he going to divvy up run plays for Blaze or Jared or Diego the same way? No, but I do think all of them, Diego, Jared, and Blaze, all bring the run game element to the offense, and that is certainly significant for the way that Tim Beck wants to call the plays. I do think there is a sense of control and for calm for Blaze Berlowitz, and that comes from being an upperclassman. It comes from being a pretty tough competitor. There's a sense of confidence there for Blaze. You can feel it when he's running the offense at practices and at scrimmages, that it's a little bit more mechanical as it would be from an upperclassman. I think he's got good arm strength. I think he can find windows in the zones that he needs to. It's not otherworldly arm strength, but he's got what he needs. I think there are times when he just has to establish more consistency in his reads, and that's part of the growth process. Like, just because we're sitting here talking about Blaze being this guy that's been in the system for 4 years, he has still seen relatively limited snaps in real game action. He played very, very well coming off the bench in a Conference USA championship game for New Mexico State versus Liberty a couple of years ago, through a touchdown pass versus Virginia Tech to Eli Stowers last year, but it's still limited. I think what people know about Jared is real. Like, his physical gifts are obvious even to knuckleheads like me, not necessarily you guys, but knuckleheads like me that don't see the game like coaches. It's eye-popping. He can make throws from different arm angles with a ton of strength. He throws the football with the kind of velocity that you would see on Sundays. He's got size and stature and speed, and he can do things. But there are also times where you watch him execute an offense, and this is not negative at all, where you can see just the game is not as slow for him. I've been talking to a couple of people. It's just like, we, for the past 2 years, we watched a master of the game being slow and being able to manipulate a football game in Diego Pavia. So we were so fortunate and lucky to watch Diego not just have a slow football game in front of him, but manipulate the slow football game because he could. So hopefully that's as fair of a scouting report as you can get on both sides. Like, I think Clark said it in the press conference, and I would kind of reiterate that stuff. It's just like, Blaze has system proficiency. He's got to continue to show consistency at all times, whereas Jared has otherworldly talents, but you can tell that the game is not totally slow for him just yet.
1: Yeah, I think what's interesting,
3: where they should be.
1: Yeah, I think what's going to be interesting for me with Blaze is there's two paths, right, in the situation that he's in. It's the path of, I'm going to use this as my ultimate motivation. I know that I have to be a certain way or I'm not going to keep it, right? It's kind of like the Matt Cassel when they drafted Patrick Mahomes. And what did Matt Cassel do? He went out there and had the year of his career, the best year of his career, right? He knew that this was the next guy, so he was going to make the most of it. Or some people don't exactly handle it that way. They know that if they do anything wrong or if a couple of things go the wrong way, they're going to get yanked because they know who's behind them, and not everybody can handle that situation. For me, it's going to be interesting to see how, because I don't know Blaze. You do. I don't. How he's going to handle, ultimately, the pressure. Yes, he just got named starter for week one, but there's still immense amount of pressure because you know he wants to keep that for the entire season, but it's going to be difficult to do.
3: Well, I don't want to get in between the ears from Blaze, because while I've been around the team, I certainly am not in a position to speak to his you know, decision-making process and what motivates him and what lights his fire. I know he's a competitive guy. I know that there's trust and confidence from Tim Beck to Blaze Berlowitz and therefore Clark Lee. He just got named the starting quarterback. Tim Beck wanted to bring him. There was a point of emphasis to bring Blaze Berlowitz from New Mexico State to Vanderbilt. So there is history and trust there. In terms of how this goes, you know, over the next month or 2 months or 3 months, or I don't know. I mean, it's going to be up to those guys on the field. Yes, it's up to Blaze Berlowitz. And again, I would keep cycling it back, not again to sidestep the conversation, but like, yes, the quarterback is the most significant position on the field, but like, there's still 10 other guys on offense that have to execute their job. And we as fans sit there sometimes on Saturdays and Sundays and go, the quarterback messed this up. Well, do you know that? Or did the receiver run the wrong route? Did the offensive line miss an assignment? Like, it is going to be paramount to me, speaking for me, only me, that the other 10 guys, whether Blaze is taking the snaps or Jared takes the snaps in that Austin Peay game, depending on how they do this, those other 10 guys are going to have to run their jobs appropriately too, because you've got no chance to help a new quarterback feel as confident and sound behind center if the other 10 guys aren't maximizing their jobs too. So you got to run the football. The other guys have to block appropriately. The defense has to get off the field on third downs, all of that sort of stuff. Like, what will make Blaze and Jared the best version of themselves is themselves practicing and doing the right things and all of that sort of stuff, and the rest of the team executing their jobs.
0: Voice of the Commodores, Andrew Allegretta with us. Andrew, you said it everybody knew the weapon that Diego Pavia was, okay? Right. And whatever pressure he put on teams with his legs, with his arms, with his extending plays, all the different stuff. But this is a football team that ran the football last year. Cedric Alexander, 5.4 yards a carry. And listen to this stat, Darren. When the Commodores ran the ball 25 times or more in a game last year, they were 10-0. They were 0-3 when they didn't. So that's the best friend of any quarterback, is that ability to run the football. And I think it was underestimated last year, their ability to run the football other than just Diego.
3: For sure. And I remember specifically coming out of the Alabama game, and Clark told us on the award-winning Commodore Hour, Greg.
0: Award, yeah. I've it's amazing.
3: I don't know. I may have self-proclaimed an award there. I don't know. That one of the things that didn't fit right for him was the number of times the running back carried the football. And some of that's nature of games and game flow and all of this sort of stuff, right? But having the running back carry the football was really significant for Clark coming out of the Alabama game last year, in which they lost. And I would also submit a major difference from half one to half two versus Tennessee, in which Vanderbilt, I think, was tied at half with Tennessee and then absolutely kicked their teeth in the second half, was the amount of time that the running backs touched the football and the way that they were able to run the football. Now, Diego is always a part of that, right? Like, and I do think Blaze or Jared or, again, however they split snaps up in the first game, the quarterback is a factor in the run game for Tim Beck. But it works off of the ability for Cedric and MK. Like, you can go through some of the biggest plays last year, and if you're erasing the 80-yard run by MK Young versus Missouri, then you're kind of forgetting the way that the offense can function at its best for Tim Beck. So it is going to be, to me, still rooted in the ability to run the football. And that's not to say that these guys aren't capable of being really good quarterbacks. It's just I still feel like whoever is taking the snaps and however they divvy it up, it's still a new guy, and there's still going to be some comfort that has to be gained. And you gain the comfort by being able to run the football, even if there's 8 guys in the box. That's just football 101, of which I'm still a student of the football 101 class, but I do know that. Like, if you can run the football, you take the pressure off the quarterbacks. I believe in Blaze. I believe in Jared. I also believe in Clark and Tim Beck, really. Tim Beck was, you know, a finalist for the Broyles Award last year, and I think he is truly one of the most gifted offensive coordinators in the country. We've watched it the past couple of seasons and what he's been able to do with this offense, which was not loaded with five stars, and they carved up teams last year. So the running backs are going to be such – it to me, it's like the best position room in the offense. So, like, those guys are going to have to be factored. And for people that are of this mid-state area, like, don't forget about Evan Hampton, the kid from Owensboro, Kentucky. Like, he's been – I don't know what his role is going to be, but, like, he's a Kentucky Gatorade Player of the Year, a freshman. Like, he's made plays during spring. That's not to say he's going to trot out a 1,000-yard season, but, like, that could be a fun guy to watch too.
1: Are you surprised Diego has it – at least as of right now, he's not going to – doesn't look like he's going to get an opportunity at the next level? It's probably going to have to come elsewhere?
3: I don't know. I really don't. You know, I believe in Diego's competitiveness beyond all else. I believe in his desire and ability to make things happen for himself above all else. I don't think I've ever been around an athlete that people assume can't do something and then they do that thing. How that looks and where it goes from here, I don't know. I talked to a few people and, like, you know, I think one of the things that people that are more scout minded always knew became a problem at the NFL level was his overall athletic strength and his size, because plays that you can make in college that were elusive and all of that sort of stuff, the time clock is a lot shorter and you can't be quite as elusive at that level, and your height becomes a limiting factor in the pocket. You know, not impossible. We've seen the shorter quarterbacks find success, but I don't necessarily know. I do believe in his ability to make things happen for himself. So I don't necessarily sit here and say, well, that's it for Diego. You know, he wasn't the starting quarterback the minute he got to New Mexico State. He had to earn that too. He is going to butt up against some natural limitations where the athleticism at that level kind of makes things more challenging. But again, I don't sit here and say, well, the whole thing's done for Diego. That dude has always found a way to defy expectations. So I'll let it play out and see where it goes.
0: Voice of the Commodores, Andrew Alligator. By the way, Andrew, this coming Saturday night, First Bank Stadium, the John Merritt Classic.
3: Yeah.
0: Tennessee State, Jackson State. I think I may be doing play-by-play from the home play-by-play, yeah. So I expect the same level of catering and attention that you receive.
3: Well, you're actually, you know what, you can help me out. We've made some booth upgrades up there, which I'm hopeful are finished for your game.
0: Electricity, right?
3: Yeah, additional, like, this is like nuanced in the weeds engineering nonsense, but we've kind of rewired the booth a little bit. How you're getting internet power, effects feeds, ref mic feeds, all that sort of stuff. We've made some upgrades in that booth, so I might need a scouting report from you, Greg, on Sunday.
0: I'm not worried about all the technical. I just want to know what I'm eating. Okay, that's all I care about.
3: So. I don't know. That's a great question.
0: All right.
3: I don't know.
0: I don't have Hope Hines up there trying to get an extra Chick-fil-A sandwich and getting his hand slapped.
3: That's a story.
0: That's a story.
3: I believe it. A lot of times we've got barbecue, so it's possible we've got barbecue.
0: All right. Thanks, Andrew. See you, buddy.
3: Thank you, guys. Always appreciate it.
0: All right. Andrew Alligretta.
1: Vanderbilt opens their season not this weekend, but Labor Day weekend, hosting Austin Peay. 6 o'clock kickoff.
0: Don't sleep on the Govs,
1: Greg. I understand your affection for Clarksville, as do I. I have nothing against all, but come on.
0: Don't sleep on the Govs.
1: I won't sleep. Did you say on or with?
0: Either one.
1: Okay.
0: If you're sleeping with a governor, I'm really worried. All right, let's take a break. You want to call the show? Please do. As a matter of fact, we need it right now. 615-759-99. What is it? Hold on. 9949. They didn't change it? Good. 759-9949.
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0: Gene Simmons' birthday. All of our bumper music every day is going to be themed with something, right? Gene Simmons, 79 years old today.
1: Hmm.
0: Yeah. All right. 615-759-9949. We're wide open the rest of the hour. You want to give us a call, please do. After talking to Andrew, if I'm a Vanderbilt fan, I don't think I'm really worried one way or the other. I think, you know, Jared Curse, five-star, you know, seven-figure NIL deal is going to be the guy eventually. Do you get him ready to play? I don't know. I don't know there's a right or wrong answer in this one. Blaise Berlowitz has been there 3 years, knows the system with Tim Beck, New Mexico State, yada, yada, yada. I just don't know. I don't think it's a big deal. Do you? Or
1: no.
0: I don't think this says Jared Curtis is not ready.
1: Because it's all about week three. What is it come week three against NC State? To me. That's because Austin Peay and Delaware, they're both going to get to play, right? And they're going to win those games. And then it's going to be a matter of.
0: Then you got Auburn right there. There's swing games all over the place for Vanderbilt, right?
1: Yeah, of course. Yeah. Well, I mean, once you get into SEC play, all bets are off, right?
0: But there's the ones, if you're going to distinguish yourself, you know, let me ask, I got you a question. Would you take 7-5 right now and go to a bowl game if you're Vanderbilt? After 10 wins, first time in 122 years, you won 10 games.
1: No.
0: Would you be happy at 7-5?
1: Would I sign up today and not play them? No. If I'm Clark Lee and his staff? No.
0: I'm not talking about you, not the coach, the fan.
1: If you're
0: 7-5 once upon a time was.
1: Clark Lee is trying to change that culture, that mindset.
0: Yeah.
1: That's what he's trying to change.
0: Okay. Well, I mean, that's his sixth year. Believe that?
1: That's
0: hard to believe. Six years for Clark Lee.
1: Well, and honestly, I thought. The first couple of years, he was underwater. It, like a lot of coaches here, been like, wow, I didn't realize what I'd signed up for.
0: Well,
1: so good for him.
0: Yeah, but I think also and Vanderbilt was slow to the NIL. Okay,
1: true.
0: They admit that
1: fair.
0: They were slow to the NIL.
1: But they've been slow for a long time, right? And so that changed too, which they have equipped their coach and their coaching staff with the ability to do what they've been
0: doing. It starts at Kirkland Hall. Chancellor Dearmeyer.
1: Yeah, of course.
0: And Candace.
1: That's what I'm saying.
0: They have been amazing.
1: Right. They have allowed their coaches to keep up with the Joneses, so to speak.
0: Yeah, you have to. In that league, 16 of them.
1: You get eaten up and swallowed.
0: 615-759-9949. We got a caller. Somebody?
2: Bicycle Boy.
0: Bicycle Boy? I have no
2: That's
0: idea.
2: What he said.
0: Bicycle Boy.
1: Yep.
0: Good morning.
3: Good morning, fellas.
0: Hello, Bicycle Boy.
3: Hello, Greg and Darren. I'm actually stopped in the middle of a bike ride to just call and tell you, Darren, glad to hear you back on the air.
1: Thank you.
3: And can't wait for hockey season.
1: Yeah. It's just around the corner. It'll be here before we know it.
3: Are you optimistic or pessimistic?
1: Oh, boy. Boy.
0: Darren, you handle
1: that
0: one.
1: I know.
0: Darren, you handle that.
1: trying to stay positive with everything, but I want to see it, right? I mean, look, I've watched it since day one, just like you.
3: Yeah,
1: day one. We've got a long history, and I just want to see if it's gonna look and feel different. And it's felt the same for a good while now. And for me, you're asking me how I feel. I feel like I want to see it. Is there a new regime? Yes. So let's start there, right? There's actually a new regime, and we got used to, you know, David Poyle and Barry Trotz for the entire length of this franchise. And so now there is what they say, new blood in the front office. And so we'll see what the new blood, there's been some changes as you would expect with new blood, but ultimately, I mean, the coach is still there. The staff is still there.
0: The core players
1: are still there. So why is it going to be different? I don't know. I mean, I want to see it be different. I mean, look, the number one thing for me, and this is not, you don't need degrees hanging on the wall to say this. I mean, this coaching staff, they've got to figure out a way to get off to a decent start. Like these holes that they've been digging every year to start off the season are just detrimental. They're huge, and it's insane to get off to the starts that they've gotten off to in the first like month and a half of the season. They've got to figure out a way to come out and win hockey games early on.
0: But don't you feel, I mean, all right, let me run these names, all right? Forsberg, Josi, Stamkos, you finally saw what he can be. But the last half of last year, he really took over. Marchessault, is the key Saros?
1: Well, there's a lot of keys. I mean, honestly,
0: but can't you build on that core?
1: Well, yeah,
0: this is the one that gets me. It's been 8 years since they won a playoff series.
1: I know. Bicycle Boy's asking this question. I know. So, to me, you know, Bicycle Boy, I don't know how you feel about it, but Andrew Burnett has got to figure out a way to get off to a good start. Like, these slow starts, which has everybody, you know, going, what in the world is this in the first month and a half the season to me? And does that guarantee anything? No. It just helps. Because in the past, I think sometimes their holes have been so deep, even when they had that hot streak throughout the course of the season, they still were behind the eight ball.
0: Did the Bicycle Boy have a flat?
1: He had stopped, so maybe he put his helmet back on and took off. Maybe he's listening with his AirPods. Or is it AirPods? I guess it's AirPods.
0: Earbuds?
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1: Earbuds.
0: Earbuds.
1: AirPods.
0: Earbuds.
1: So I just created a new product.
0: That's okay. First Predators conversation we've had here in our, what, 3.5 hours so far?
1: Mm-hmm. Do you agree with any of that? Disagree with any of it?
0: Well, I think that the head coach is not a hot seat. Well, I take that back. I take that back. We had Pete on yesterday. I don't know how we didn't go very deep with Preds.
1: Lane.
0: Yeah, we were way silly yesterday. I don't know. I do like that there's new blood, okay, from all the way top, bottom. Maybe there's a coaching change in the horizon. I don't know. But you can't, you know, in what moment, I guess it's a good thing in a lot of ways, because if you look at that building and they haven't had a playoff series win in 8 years, it's still packed. They still have it's still a thing. Yeah, every inch of that thing's monetized by Sean Henry, Michelle Kennedy. They are masters of that area, the business side of it. It's, you know, they're going to have a hotel there. They're going to have all kind of stuff that's going to be built around it. But is this city, I think they're more impatient with the Titans than they are the Predators. Does that make sense? Although the Titans have been to the playoffs and won a playoff or two game in the last 8 years.
1: Do you think? I think the Predators have probably gone about their business a little bit better. Probably that's why that's the case. They have tended to be out in the community.
0: More approachable.
1: More approachable.
0: Accessible.
1: And look, you have to, right? Yeah. Like, let's be honest, like, as much as I'm like pro NHL, pro Predators, like, it's still hockey, you know, NHL compared to the NFL. You have to work harder, right? You have to. Or, I mean, I don't know what world you'd be living in if you thought, you know, we don't have to work that hard, you know, in the NHL compared to the NFL. The NFL is the top dog. They've been the top dog. And so you do. But, I mean, the Titans have also not helped themselves with just decision-making and, you know, all the stuff that we've all experienced over the years. They just haven't really – the effort level seems to be very meh at times.
0: But they never blew it up. Right? Did they? It's
1: who,
0: always the feely of the Predators.
1: No, because
0: it's always the kick the can down the road. Kick the can down
1: that,
0: the road.
1: And I have never been a proponent of that. I honestly have never felt like that is the way. I understand they have a business to run, and I get that, and I can appreciate that and respect that. But they've been afraid to do exactly what you just said because they were afraid people wouldn't show up. And I understand that. I do. Again, and I respect that. But the product has looked the same for a long time, in my opinion. And for the people that have been there for a long time, they deserve something different, in my opinion. And so we'll find out if it's going to look any different. I thought Bicycle Boy asked a great question, because Bicycle Boy is a longtime Predator fan, and he's probably wondering, just like him, myself, and a whole lot of other people listening are probably wondering the same thing. Like, okay, what does this mean? Is this truly going to look different? You say he's not on the hot seat. I mean, anytime there's a front office change, the coach is going to feel that way, unless he's a Hall of Fame coach, right? And he's entrenched in the organization. So you can say that, but I mean, I don't believe Andrew Burnett feels that way. He probably knows going into the season, it's put up or get out. I mean, that's just the way, that's the way the business works.
0: Well, I do like, and we all love Barry, right? I think it was time, right? And Chris McFarland, maybe he's that burst of doing things, you know. I mean, he had a hell of a run at Colorado, but was he the guy?
1: He can look around at what they did in Colorado, and you know, so he's seen what winning looks like.
0: Yep. Well, anyway,
1: and some would say Colorado didn't win maybe to the level that they should have, right?
0: Not the level of talent like
1: ultimately,
0: that they have.
1: Right,
0: yeah.
1: Ultimately with what they had to work with.
0: 615-759-9949, 759-9949, you want to call? This is the Greg Pogue and Darren McFarland Show. That's Parker Kelly in his Cubs shirt, and we are presented by Strike and Fair Family Fun Centers. 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And we will not disappoint. 615-759. I almost gave another radio station's phone number just then. I swear I almost gave another number. 759-9949.
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0: All of our butt music all the time will be themed. Gene Simmons' birthday today.
1: Happy birthday.
0: 79 years old. His tongue is 118 years old.
1: Gene still married to Shannon? I honestly don't know. Well, I used to watch the reality show, Family Jewels.
0: Well, that's something that I've never watched.
1: Really?
0: I have watched My Family Jewels, but not that boy. One.
1: I knew it.
0: I know.
1: I knew the minute I said it,
0: I knew it. Just don't leave it out. What is that?
1: I knew it.
0: What is that?
12: Bell?
0: Yeah.
12: It's Bell.
0: Oh, thank you. Yeah. Thank you, Parker. I didn't know it was a bell. Oh, damn. It's a bell. Explains that. Why is there a bell with a happy face in here?
12: Because we were talking about connecting it to the phone lines.
1: And I brought up Breaking Bad.
0: Yeah.
1: The scene from Breaking Bad.
0: With the old man and
1: the wheelchair.
0: And his two twin killer nephews or something, right?
1: Yes.
0: Yeah, I got it. 615-759-9949. Greg Polk, Darren McFarland Show, presented by Strike and Spare Family Fun Center. Let's do four. Four.
13: Number four. Four.
0: But so, those things are quick, aren't they?
1: So we've got 2 hours to get the starting five in. Is that our mission?
0: No. I don't know.
1: What if we don't get it in?
0: Yesterday we did it in 3 minutes.
1: We did.
0: Okay.
1: Well, you were like, Titans win. UT name's a starter.
0: Let me ask you this.
1: Yeah.
0: Have you been to a Geodis Park?
1: I have. Yep.
0: Nashville SC, 21 games, 49 points, the best start in MLS history.
1: I've been to Geodis Park for soccer and for a concert. I saw GNR and Carrie Underwood at Geodis
0: Park. Who's GNR?
1: Really?
0: Grand Funk Railroad?
1: Grand Funk Railroad. Yes, that's who I saw at Geodis Park with Carrie Underwood.
0: That's seriously.
1: Grand Funk Railroad. Yeah, yes.
0: Opened up for Carrie Underwood.
1: Who doesn't know their songs? You know?
0: GNR.
1: Which one's your favorite?
0: Of what?
1: Of Grand Funk Railroad. What's your favorite song?
0: I'm Your Captain. From Mel, Don, and Mark.
1: My favorite song is Toot Toot.
0: We're a American band. So GNR, tell me. I know I'm a dumbass on this one.
1: Guns N' Roses.
0: Oh, okay. I'm thinking Guns N' Roses, and I'm thinking Carrie Underwood. You know, they were on the same bill.
1: Hey, look, yes, and Carrie had to finish the show out. Axel had lost his voice by the end. Like, she literally closed out the show.
0: So you're telling me Carrie Underwood and Guns N' Roses
1: on the same night? Yes. Yeah, she was awesome. She was the warm-up. Yes, she was fantastic. By the way, Carrie Underwood, if you haven't watched American Idol, she is a rock chick. She loves rock music. She loves Kiss, Guns N' Roses. I mean, you name it. She can sing all their songs. So that was probably a thrill of a lifetime.
0: Yeah,
1: for her.
0: I couldn't. I can't.
1: Like, she's out there on stage with Axl Rose doing the encore. See, and she was basically doing the singing. He couldn't sing anymore. He had lost his voice. And to their credit, they play for a long time. Chase can tell you. He just saw him in Las Vegas. I warned him the same thing. I was like, I hope Axl makes it.
0: The GNR.
1: He just saw GNR Saturday in Vegas. That's not Grand Funk Railroad. He saw Guns N' Roses.
0: I got a question. First of all, let me get to my point on Nashville SC, okay? Since you derailed that.
1: Did I?
0: Yeah, well, it's number four.
1: Well, you asked if I'd been there. I answered it.
0: We're in the middle of number four here.
1: Have you been to Geodis Park? My answer was yes.
0: I have not.
1: And I can expound on that.
0: I've never been.
1: You what?
0: I've never been to Geodis Park.
1: Really? Why?
0: John Ingram. I won't give him one penny of my money.
1: Oh. Well, there's a story there.
0: Oh, there's one hell of a story there. Man. Don't get me started, okay? Because I won't finish until the cows come home. All right? Yeah.
13: Number five.
12: Whoa. Not ready for number five?
0: No, I haven't finished number four yet, okay? Right. You got me talking about a billionaire punk, John Ingram, okay?
1: Oh, boy.
0: Yeah, he's a punk. All right?
1: Oh, jeez.
0: John Ingram, billionaire punk. All right. Supporters Shield standings. Did you know that's the standings, right?
1: Mm-hmm. Sure.
0: What? Are you uncomfortable now?
1: No.
0: You think billionaire is going to send his goons over here?
1: Greg, I will live uncomfortable every day from 10 to noon. Okay, I know that. So it's just part of. It's just Tuesday. I'll be uncomfortable at some point tomorrow.
0: This is going to be a diatribe of mine. Okay.
1: I know that.
0: All right.
1: But I don't even know the story. I really don't. I know you're not making it up.
0: He's trying to bulldoze the fairgrounds for his own greed. Okay. And now it's become personal. He's out lying to people on a petition that's cloaked in affordable housing, which has absolutely nothing to do with it. He's in a pissing match with, about that, so don't get me started. He's a billionaire punk. All right, but let me back to Nashville SC. He does own a really good football team. They're unbeaten at home, 32-12. Yep. Hani Mukhtar.
1: Yeah, he's pretty good.
0: Mm-hmm.
1: Did not know that's where we were going with this.
0: No, I wasn't.
1: Well, actually, you brought it up. I didn't know this.
0: Well, no, I'm just...
1: But I see your passion. No, I see your passion about it.
0: Yeah, I don't... Anyway. But... I really respect what the football operation is doing there. The football operation.
1: They're exciting.
0: Right?
1: They're fun to watch.
0: Nashville SC.
1: They're not afraid to get behind and come back.
0: Beat Columbus, a couple goals the other night in stoppage time?
1: Hani Mukhtar is a true, legit star.
0: Absolutely.
1: Something this market has needed and craves, at least from my perspective.
0: Yeah. I will pull for Nashville SC, even though they're owned by a punk. All right, let's do five.
14: Number five.
0: You ever been to the Wheat Hill Mobile Home Community Park?
1: No, I have not.
0: Seriously, have you ever been, Parker?
12: Never.
0: The

0: CEO.
1: That's Jed why York. I said that, because the memes that were going around yesterday and the GIFs were then directed to that quarterback for the Browns.
0: Yeah, the Wheat Hill Mobile Home Community. He pleaded no contest to disorderly conduct and possessing criminal tools. That was downgraded from soliciting prostitution at the Wheat Hill Mobile Home Community. I want to know, what's a criminal tool? Seriously.
2: I don't know. The owner. I need help on this.
0: The owner and CEO of the San Francisco 49ers pleaded guilt, no contest, right? What do you do when you don't contest? I give up? What do you do when you plead no contest?
1: Kind of what you just said.
0: At the Wheat Hill Mobile Home Community Park. What is a criminal tool? Google it. You got your laptops there. I want to know what criminal
1: tool. You're
0: talking
1: about Jed York.
0: Yes. Right? He's the owner and CEO of the 49ers. I want to know, he pleaded no contest to possessing criminal tools. Do we know what those were?
1: Don't know, Greg.
2: A criminal tool is any item used or intended to be used to commit a crime, ranging from burglary tools like lockpicks to digital devices used for hacking.
1: So he was going to break in to the mobile home park? Is that what he was doing?
0: Well, I would say his criminal tool was his credit card.
1: Okay. Yeah, not a good look. Oh, boy. The wheels are turning. I know.
0: We need a break, don't we? Do we need a break?
1: I think we need a break. You would say break.
0: Yes, please.
1: Quickly.
0: All right.
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4: Gene Simmons' birthday today.
5: Happy
4: rocking
5: birthday.
4: It out with Kiss. That was their first big one, wasn't it?
5: Yeah.
4: Yeah. Leave it up there, Park. Come on.
5: They were showmen.
4: Oh, yeah.
5: Right,
4: I didn't dislike Kiss.
5: I mean, I don't want to get into, all that stuff. Because, I know you have musician friends, but. They were just showmen.
4: There's nothing wrong with that. But they were talented. They had hooks. That song's a hook. It's a top 40 hit.
5: Yeah.
4: I'm not defending Kiss. I wasn't a fan of Kiss. But
5: yeah, I didn't have all the Kiss stuff. Curtains and bedspreads and pillows.
4: Makeup.
5: Long tongue. Fire.
4: I wouldn't know.
5: So I didn't have any of that stuff.
4: So Joe Dubin sticks his head in here a minute ago.
5: He's slimmed down.
4: Yeah, he does. He's Ozempic, I guess, right? What's he doing?
5: Oh, he said he's just doesn't eat.
4: Working out, yeah.
5: But a lot of those things you take now, they don't.
4: Oh, by the way, I just got an email that my credential I never requested has been rescinded by Nashville SC.
5: You're never going to Geodis Park.
4: I never not. Double negative. So what are you doing today? What do we do today? Parker, does this really make you feel better about your career choice of being in the communications world?
5: No question.
4: Yes.
6: I have no regrets. I have zero regrets. In fact, this is probably number one on my resume.
5: I think when you asked him, he was texting Chase.
4: Who do we have tomorrow?
5: I haven't told you my new schedule. No, I'm busy from 10 to noon.
4: Guys, we're getting out of that Shell station down there?
6: Potentially.
4: You know, that Shell station right down here, they have really good food.
5: Yeah.
4: They have a person who cooks there, which make them a chef, I guess. So what are you doing today?
5: Well, I'm going back to Monacheen State Farm and working, Greg, but thanks for asking.
4: You know what? I wish Joe was in here a minute ago. He came by. He was talking about Arian Carter, heard him yesterday with Chase. And yeah, he broke a rule. Now you got the players being cut by NFL teams going to be playing college football. Now, I know that's I know that's a ruling by Judd in Louisiana. The only thing you got to do is throw him a couple bowls of gumbo and you get whatever you want down there. But
5: do you think it's really going to happen?
4: I don't know.
5: Yeah, I don't either. I don't know if it does. I mean, college,
4: they've fallen off the abyss.
5: It's just right. What are we doing?
4: But you talk about the punishment not fitting the crime. Okay. Arian Carter, $427. He took the money. He paid it back. Three games appealed to two. So that's 1/6 of the schedule. Does the punishment meet the crime?
5: I mean, does anything they do make sense? I mean, let's just say what it is. Anything they do make sense?
4: The guy, what? The tight end was at Daquan Wright. He was at Ole Miss, right?
5: Yep.
4: And he was paid $50,000 by the Eagles and the Browns. And now he's going to go back and play college. Yet Arian Carter, who pulled out of the draft, paid the $427 back. You know how much Arian Carter makes to play at UT? What do you guess?
5: I don't know.
4: $700,000, $800,000?
5: I mean,
4: I'm sure he's worth every penny of it. Yeah. Great kid, by the way, out of Smyrna High School.
5: Yeah.
4: Great kid. But,
5: I mean, don't forget, this happened in basketball for a brief time with Alabama, right? Like, G League guys going back. Like, this thing is so off the rails, but they have no teeth, Greg.
4: Parker, you have any, you know, Joe's going, well, he broke a rule. And he goes, well, stealing. And I even actually text Chase yesterday. He said, well, you steal a Snickers bar or you steal a Mercedes, it's still stealing. Well, guess what? You steal a Snickers bar, you're going to get slapped on the wrist. Steal a Mercedes, you're going to prison. Okay? That's silly.
6: Yeah. We don't have enough time to get into all my thoughts. I could go for an hour or two. But he paid back the flight. He declared for the draft and then decided he wanted to come back to college. But he paid back the flight. And we have guys that are doing way worse stuff than what Arian Carter's doing. If this is at the top of the NCAA's mind, then there's a bigger issue at hand.
4: Well, they've lost control. They don't have any good. And this is, what are they, puffed up? And look at us, right? What a joke. Anyway, and a great kid on top of everything else. But just, I don't know. I mean, you got, how much does Jared Curtis make?
6: $2 million.
4: $2 million? Mm-hmm. Great kid. I mean, I met his family, obviously Jeff Brothers, class act at Nashville Christian, did it all the right. He could have gone to any prep school, IMG? What's the one down in Atlanta right now that's, that Pavs brings everybody in every sport? He could have been making six figures, seven figures already, right? He stayed at Nashville Christian.
5: Which is crazy, by the way. It's trickled all the way to the high school level.
4: Well, crazy. I know, but you can't, and I get it. And TSSAA, bless their hearts, they couldn't do anything. They're going to lose in court. They just throw their hands up.
5: That's what I'm saying. We can't beat it.
4: Well, uh-huh. They can't beat it in court. And quite frankly, you can't. NIL, you cannot keep anybody in this country making money on their own name, in their own image, and their own likeness. And Nick Saban is up there in front of Congress. His base salary at the time was $10 million. He's probably making, $25, $80 million, whatever, a year. And we can't pay players? Shut up. You're the cause. You're greed. And now, reap the rewards. Oh, I can't live with it. Well, your greed caused it, bro.
5: Well, I don't think it was just him.
4: Oh, it was him. It's all him.
5: He just happened to be the most successful coach in the game.
4: But don't come to Congress and say we can't pay players.
5: Jimbo Fisher got overpaid at Texas A&M. Remember when he got paid $75 million to do nothing? I mean, at least Nick Saban earned it.
4: Oh, I don't doubt if he earned it or not.
5: There's a lot of guys that stole a lot of money and didn't earn it. Ed Orgeron. Hello? Les Miles. There's a theme there. Seems like former LSU greed. Coaches.
4: It's their own greed that started it. So I don't feel sorry for him at all. I hate it. I love college football. I love college sports.
5: It's almost completely off the rails, though.
4: Oh, it is. It's a dumpster fire, yep. And they can't fix it because they're gonna. And you don't want Congress to fix it. Ted Cruz. He needs fixed.
5: Now, are you going to go after him?
4: Yeah.
5: Boy, quite the contrast to from yesterday. Yesterday, you were laugh a minute. Today, your gloves are off.
4: Tomorrow, Jim Wyatt, the senior writer and editor for the Tennessee Titans, Hall of Famer, Jimmy. Dodger fan. Did you know that?
5: No, I didn't. Tell me more. I don't know, Jim.
4: Don't start.
5: He was at my wedding, so what, man.
4: Well, I wasn't. So what do we... I'll let you do the interview there, bro. Do we have a music bed out for this thing? Or is it we just say, that's it?
6: Let's just do some Kiss.
4: Let's do some Kiss. See y'all later. Thanks for listening.

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2: I'm Fox 17 meteorologist Greg Bobis. Our forecast keeping us in the 60s once again this morning and for the afternoon. Low humidity and highs hovering right near 90. Increasing sunshine throughout today. Our next chance for rain will move in very early tomorrow morning into our Thursday.
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4: The entire league.
5: Don't come in last.
4: Oh. Knocked out.
5: See ya.
4: And so everybody's paying attention to who's the schmo that's on the chopping block. And then you start rooting for one team to be put on the chopping block because you look at that person's roster and know you can pick at it like you're buzzard circling around.
5: Oh, I need a tight end.
4: Right, and you're watching Monday Night Football knowing this stuff's on the line.
6: And you could bid a ridiculous amount of money for that.
4: Last year, Coop and I were in separate knockout guillotine leagues. And we both needed, I think, Josh Jacobs to score to get us off of the griddle. And when Josh Jacobs scored in the fourth quarter, Cooper and I celebrated like Michigan had just won the national championship. I'm telling you, it is awesome. But if you lose and you get knocked out early, it's depressing. Like I wake up the next day and I'm like
6: what
4: I
6: gotta do.
4: Oh, it's sunny out. Like I'm healthy. The people I love are healthy. Like I need some sort of a sensibility to get through it. I love these knockout leagues, and now ESPN's fantasy side has put that together for anybody to use. And so you are going to be out of the chair this week.
5: On Friday.
4: On Friday.
5: Yeah.
4: Okay, Bobby Bones will be here because I'll be part of Taylor's Bat Mitzvah week that's going down. Taylor Palooza has started already. So you're out because you go to Seattle. Yep. You're in this league how long again?
5: This is your 25.
4: Okay.
5: You're 25.
4: You're 25 of this league.
5: Yep.
4: Okay. And so this goes back to college with some of these
5: folks. Yeah, this is like our senior year.
4: You're tight with these people. How many people are in this league?
5: This is 14.
4: 14.
5: 14.
4: And so every year the draft is in the town of the Super Bowl winner.
5: Correct.
4: All right. So you went home many times in this time, right?
5: Yeah, yeah.
4: Went back to New England many times.
5: Been to New England a couple times. We've had the draft at my house in L.A. a couple times.
4: Okay.
5: Yeah.
4: All right. That was after, I imagine, the Rams won.
5: After the Rams won, and then the Patriots won one year, but we're like, we're sick of going to New England.
4: Let's do it in L.A.
5: Yeah.
4: And so you hosted.
5: I have.
4: That's great.
5: Yeah.
4: And so, but as the league has gotten older, so have the people in it, right? You started out 25 years ago. There was a pot, and you didn't have much to put in it.
5: Not really, no.
4: Okay?
5: Not really.
4: Now look at you. A married man.
5: That's right.
4: A father.
5: That's right.
4: A dad and a husband.
5: Uh-huh.
4: I don't even know who you are anymore.
5: Sometimes neither do I.
4: Right. So, but yet you are a paid professional to appear on this program.
5: Correct.
4: It's great. You're taking one of your days off.
5: Right,
4: leaving the wife, the kids.
5: Right,
4: you're not going to the bat mitzvah this weekend.
5: I know. I will be
4: represented.
5: It's all
4: good. Don't worry about it.
5: Sarah,
4: I understand what you're doing. I get it.
5: I'm sad to miss it.
4: That said, how many guys are going this year?
5: 9 out of the 4.
4: Is that a low? Are we ebbing?
5: This is usually, you know, if it's an East Coast venue. Last year in Philadelphia, we got I think 12 or 13.
4: Well, okay.
5: Because it's a little more, you know, geographically sound for
4: Seattle's
5: a lot of the guys.
4: Like an outpost.
5: Seattle is
4: might as well
5: not.
4: Have it in your home state of another one of your home states of Alaska.
5: Exactly.
4: Might as well keep going north.
5: No. So,
4: the reason why I don't like this man's league, I don't know why this upsets me. This is a Larry David type thing. It's not. I have no skin in this game.
6: Okay.
4: This has, does not affect me personally.
5: You're not in the league.
4: I'm not in it.
5: Yeah.
7: Like the burger draft.
4: But it upsets me so much.
7: I like it.
4: That their draft has no time limit on how long you can take to choose a player.
7: Facts.
4: And I heard that, and it triggers me. I'm triggered.
5: Yeah. Okay. So an update on that.
4: What do you got?
5: Not entirely true anymore.
4: Okay.
5: We did institute a loosely enforced 5-minute time limit.
7: Oh,
4: whoa.
5: Starting last year. And it was, we did shave about 2 hours off the
4: time. Because you are,
5: off the time.
4: I imagine most of the people who have evolved like you in the draft have kids and jobs and things like that.
5: Yeah, lots of kids.
4: And the last thing they want to do is spend time away sitting in a hotel room. Seattle's a beautiful city.
5: Yeah.
4: You should go out and see it.
5: That's the idea.
4: Go out and look at that beautiful sound.
5: Yeah.
4: Are the Mariners playing this weekend?
5: No, we're actually going to the Tacoma Rainiers game
4: on
5: Thursday night.
4: This is at you evolving.
5: Yeah.
4: But you can't do it if you're taking 25 minutes on deciding Isaac Tesla should be taken in the 15th round.
5: That's about probably.
4: And it's just like
5: happen.
4: That infuriates me.
5: Well, this goes back to
4: go to the fish market and, and dodge big, huge ass fish.
7: Yep, that's fun. Yeah,
4: that's what you should do with
5: the 28 minutes for Brian Hartline in the 8th round from 2012 or something.
4: Did I accost that individual?
5: You did. He was here once.
4: That's right,
5: Jason Sherman.
4: And he gave me some
5: fellow Staten Islander too.
4: I know.
5: I hate to see rock on rock crime.
4: Rock on rock crime.
5: You know what I mean?
4: Yeah. Yeah. Last time that happened. It was outside of Spark Steakhouse,
5: I think. Hey, now. Paul Castellano's house is for sale now.
4: I saw that.
5: I sent that to you guys.
4: Information.
5: Yeah.
7: Wow.
4: He lived in a nice spot, man.
5: He did.
4: Up there on Toad Hill, Staten Island.
5: So anyway, we're shooting for, 6-ish hours on the draft. We have gone into the 9-hour before in past years.
7: Not that bad.
6: I'd fight everybody.
5: It's a full Saturday.
4: Can you join me in this?
6: We're all for
5: full Saturday.
6: Wait,
7: TJ just said you'd fight everybody?
4: I would fight everybody
6: if we were that. Oh.
7: You guys just did that.
5: The first couple rounds, I don't understand why it takes so long. Like, the best players are right there. Just pick one. But.
4: And I'm about to give power rankings on my mock draft, my top 10 mock draft.
5: If you see me out in Seattle, say what's up.
4: I'm just saying, man, in my poker league, we have a 90-second.
7: 90 seconds?
4: 90. You get 90 seconds to choose your player.
7: That's
4: and
7: nuts.
4: If it goes past 60 seconds, the heckling that begins is off the charts.
7: Are you all in person?
4: Huh?
7: Are you all in person?
6: Everyone.
4: We're mostly there, because once it's over, poker night starts.
7: Then you do it.
4: We want cards to fly.
7: So there you're
4: cards
7: waiting.
4: To fly.
7: Can you do it before?
4: Yes.
7: Oh.
4: Yes.
7: This is.
4: And it's usually
7: great,
4: opening
7: actually.
4: Night of,
7: like
4: the, of the football.
5: Yeah, you guys
4: we
5: always
4: take it
5: do
4: out
5: it
4: to the limit.
5: Yeah.
4: Sometimes it goes into the game, and then big arguments are, I'm going to take that player who just scored.
7: Yeah, that's
4: and
7: not
4: start him. And start him. There's people almost
5: fair,
4: quit
5: right?
4: the league when
7: because
4: stuff,
7: of that.
4: Yeah,
7: because
4: over stuff
6: I
4: like
6: see
4: that.
6: Fist fights breaking out of it.
7: Yeah, you got it. Well, once the game starts, that's it. Whistle. That's it.
4: This is how the Rich Eisen Show celebrates the ESPN Fantasy Football Marathon.
6: See, in my
4: league, talking about what's right and what's wrong.
6: In my league, we actually do auctions, so it takes a little longer. But the best part about the auction is if you want somebody. You can really get them. But unfortunately, this year is going to be a tough one for us.
4: I don't know if I'm cut out for an auction draft because it takes too long.
6: It's fine. If you've got the
4: right hand.
5: Wait, so how long, TJ, does your draft go? Because you do the full auction.
6: I mean, it's less than 2 hours.
7: That's not bad.
6: It's not
7: impressive.
6: Bad. Because it's
5: pretty impressive, actually.
6: Yeah. Well, like I said, it's the one time, now that we're all older, it's the one time that we all, I probably will see half of these guys on that day, and I won't see them again the rest of the year. But this year will be tough because you guys might know Eric Dane was in our fan.
4: Oh, that's right.
6: So this is going to be the first time
4: rest.
6: In 18 years, so this is going to be a tough one.
4: Okay, so take your time.
6: Together,
4: but and if it goes any longer, then Mila kicks you out of the barn, right? Is that how it works?
6: She really doesn't come out to the barn. She'll come out and say hi, and then she goes back.
5: She's not in the league.
4: My way of finding out, by the way. That was my. I didn't mean to drag Mila into this whole thing.
6: Yeah. Well, we told you that when Eric was here a few years ago.
4: I don't recall.
6: Yeah. So yeah. So this is going to be a hard one for the fans.
8: Oh man,
4: sorry to hear that. Obviously,
6: But we're going to celebrate him and we're going to have a good time because that's what the draft is all. He loves football.
4: You would want that. I know he's been here before. Yeah. He's a big fan.
6: He and I this time every year for the last 17 years would get on a phone call with each other just to kind of size each other up. And be like, well, yo, I heard Drew Brees had a bad shoulder. You might not want to.
8: Yeah, what are you doing?
6: I heard Adrian Peterson has a high ankle. We would do this every year,
4: Well, this is why we always have our draft at the last possible minute.
6: Yeah. That makes sense.
4: You know what I mean?
8: Yep. There's been a lot of injuries this preseason.
4: Yeah. Speaking of drafts, okay. We're going to do these power rankings. Normally it's on a Wednesday, but since today is the ESPN Fantasy Football Marathon, and I'm a team player, despite I being in Rich and Eisen and Disney.
8: Yeah. And Disney.
4: We're going to do my power rankings today. And I usually do a mock draft before the actual draft, the actual NFL draft, every year in power rankings form, where I mock the first 10 of an actual NFL draft.
6: I mock your draft.
4: Well, now here is my 2026 come at me.
6: Oh.
4: Fantasy mock draft in power rankings form, brought to you by SoFi.
9: This is my
4: power rankings.
9: There are many like it, but this one is my
10: power rankings.
4: All right, here we go.
8: Okay.
4: Here we go. And in case anyone's wondering, as I'm going to go from 10 up to 1 in the mock draft of what I think is going to happen in maybe your league. And might come at me.
6: Come at me, bro.
4: All right. So come at me. If you come at me on X, I won't see it. Come at me on Threads, might see it. At Rich Eisen.
8: What pick do you have in your league?
4: I have two.
8: Oh.
4: And I'm hoping for one. But at any rate, here's the scoop. We're going to do this full point PPR. Isn't that what the most everybody
8: full
4: does?
8: Full point. Full point.
4: I'm taking CeeDee Lamb 10.
8: Ooh.
4: Okay. Now that might be a nice pick for somebody at 10. The only reason why I'm putting CeeDee Lamb at 10 and Amon-Ra at 9, okay, is I don't know how much Pickens is going to take some catches.
6: Oh, a lot.
4: Jameson Williams is going to take some catches, but I don't know if as much,
6: J-Mo.
4: And Amon-Ra is that guy off the slot that how many times does Goff just go, too late, it's already gone.
8: Beast.
6: Right.
4: So I'm going to go CD 10, Amon-Ra 9.
8: Okay.
4: That's my thinking there. 8. I'm taking Devon Achane here. I was thinking of putting him higher because Jeff Hafley came on this show and said he does not want to see him tap his helmet all year long. And if he does carry it, touch it 40 to 45 times a game, which is definitely not how many times he's going to touch it, but the coach said it out loud, and I'm going to take him at his word that it's going to be fed a lot to this guy. He said he would help carry Devon Achane off the field.
6: Yeah, he basically gave us the blueprint. So,
4: and he almost had 1,400 yards last year on the ground.
6: It's a good pick.
4: Okay, 7. Out of respect, he's in my top 10.
8: Respect.
4: I'm putting JSN here.
6: Okay.
4: Jackson Smith and Jigba. I really want to see how he follows up his offensive player of the year.
8: Very curious.
4: Okay. Yes. New OC, too. I don't know what the hell this is going to look like.
8: Correct.
4: So I'm a little bit jumpy here, but I'm still going to say he's the same guy. He's the same guy.
6: Watching Hard Knocks, he's the same guy.
4: He sure is.
8: Yeah, that's true.
4: Okay.
6: Probably better.
4: 6. Out of respect again.
8: Respect. Ooh.
11: Henry Hill.
4: The tightness concerns me. I'm concerned by the tightness.
8: Oh, you're concerned by tightness.
4: Why wouldn't I be concerned?
6: Tightness is an issue.
8: Well, he told you it was load management.
4: I got it. I understand there's a load, there's management, it's tightness, but this is my fantasy team. Yeah. I understand.
8: Man.
4: But I'm putting McCaffrey
8: 6.
6: Yep. CMC. Mm.
4: Yep. Because I think Jonathan Taylor is going to have another.
8: Oh, so you're bumping JT up. Okay.
4: JT is 5.
8: Okay.
4: If I'm sitting there, I can't believe I'm saying this out loud. I know McCaffrey is 1,000.
8: Like a lock.
4: I know. But this guy could get 2K, don't you think?
6: He's amazing.
8: Yeah, he could do it.
4: Okay.
8: Yeah.
4: And there are weeks where he'll just,
8: Three touchdowns, 100
4: yards. Yeah, and it's all, like, yeah, again, yeah. Hoskins exactly. Put up that picture against Atlanta in Germany last year. It was a wrap.
6: 244 yards.
4: And I know, because he was going against me.
8: He was going against me, too, that
4: By the way, when you are playing against somebody who has a massive game in the early window of a four-window football day on a Sunday, it destroys your whole day.
8: Your whole day is shot.
7: Oh,
4: yep. Gosh. All right. I don't know why I'm getting
8: that. I also
6: because it's fantasy. It's
8: I played against
6: fantasy.
8: Him that week.
4: And I was
8: also.
4: Looking at Chris, and I thought of his fantasy league, and it just enraged me.
6: I get it.
8: I'm going to FaceTime you during the draft.
6: You better not.
4: Four. I'm also concerned about him, period. But Puka is still Puka.
8: Yeah.
4: All right.
6: Hey, you want me?
4: Puka is still Puka, the king of the 10-catch, buck 40, two-touchdown day. All right.
6: Rich, on the flip, having the West Coast player on your team.
8: I love a West Coast
6: player. Get that at the end of the night. Baby.
8: Can nothing better play so
4: reckless? Somebody to come back from that.
6: Oh, yeah.
8: I need him to just not play as reckless as he maybe has.
4: Or just be as reckless maybe in life.
8: Yeah, that too.
4: Straight up.
8: That too.
4: Three. It's still Ja'Marr Chase is still the first wide receiver off the board.
8: Fact.
4: Okay. Ja'Marr Chase.
8: You see what he said? He's like, I don't care about yards. I want the touchdown record.
4: Okay.
8: He's coming for Randy Moss.
4: Okay. Good for him. And he's got the quarterback who says, there is no tomorrow. Nope. And I work here.
8: He didn't say those words. He had it on a hat.
4: All right. Now.
6: Yeah. But you think he didn't say it when he put that
4: I in? Have the second overall choice.
8: So this is who you want? Are you wish casting?
4: I am not wish casting. But I think at the end of the day, the preseason is going to affect it. I think the preseason is going to affect this because Atlanta has looked like
8: a mess.
4: Hot garbage.
8: Yeah, correct.
4: And I think Bijan's going to drop to two in most drafts.
8: Ooh.
4: At your danger.
8: Thank you, TJ, for gunning me have Gibbs.
4: At your danger. At your danger, you let this man drop to two. Because he is all world, all pro, all purpose, all of that, and the biscuit.
6: We can trade, bro.
4: But I think at the end of the day, it's Jahmyr Gibbs' world fantasy-wise, and we're all rent-paying. Because he got paid, Bijan got paid. And at the end of the day, Goff runs the offense a heck of a lot better than whatever Atlanta might do. If that even matters to Bijan. I mean, it's not like the last 2 years weren't like the most efficient quarterback play you've seen everywhere. And he was incredible.
8: I would be stunned if either guy doesn't get 2,500 total yards and 20 touchdowns.
4: So
8: I would be shocked.
4: That's my come at me fantasy mock draft brought to you by SoFi. Get your money right. What do you think? Am I missing anything? I mean, obviously.
8: You know, I was looking at Field Yates' top 150 PPR standings. James Cook, he had 10th. I know you had CD there.
4: I did.
8: No Justin Jefferson, but everyone else, you know, that's.
4: Justin Jefferson has got to be sitting in top around 10. And going, this is, I'm going to take this thing over and back. Right. I don't know.
8: Derek
4: fun stuff. 844-204-RICH, number to dial right here on the program. 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I saw the very handsome Joe Thomas check in on Zoom.
6: Understandable.
4: You know what I'm saying?
8: I feel you.
4: And he is next.
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21: 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Like, if it's not a penalty, and that shouldn't have been.
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0: ESPN Radio is back. Joe Thomas is here on the program. So, Joe, let's just jump right into it, because you're in the booth, right? You're calling these games locally. You and Chris Rose, right? How does Deshaun Watson look to you on the hoof, if you will, since we're talking about, you know, you and Farms, and how does he look in person to you, Joe?
1: So it's interesting. I got a chance for the last couple of weeks to watch practice, coached a little bit on the ground, got to watch their joint practice against the Bills, and everybody from the fans that were there to the local media had said, both quarterbacks are making great progress in Todd Monken's system, but Deshaun Watson probably is a little bit ahead and leaning into his experience a little bit, being able to operate in Coach Monken's system, which puts a lot on your quarterback. At the line of scrimmage, a lot of these play calls, they have built in two plays so that the quarterback has a wide latitude to be able to change the play at the line of scrimmage, change the snap count, try to use the snap count as a weapon against the defense. And I think most people were saying, hey, we expect Deshaun Watson to be the starter. Until the game that happened this past weekend against the Bills, where Shedeur Sanders went out, played very well throughout the first half, and then Deshaun Watson came in the third quarter and did not play very well against the third team of the Buffalo Bills. And I think that for people that were just tuning in, watching Shedeur in that game only, it was very obvious who the better quarterback was in that game. So a lot of controversy, obviously, that Coach Monken on Monday named Deshaun Watson as starting quarterback for week one.
0: Well, and because in between that, it was him having a moment at the post-game press conference podium where he was brutally honest, man. It's clear that he has not turned the page from when he got hurt on that field and heard some cheers from the crowd. And, you know, he then, after being named the starter, mea culpa, and hopefully the Browns feel like that's been put to bed. But I think you and I both know that that might be a tall tale that they're hoping is true. You know this fan base, Joe. You know them. They love you. My goodness gracious, do they love you. What would you say to Deshaun, unless you haven't, but what would you say to him about trying to reconcile here, knowing this fan base as well as you do, Joe?
1: Well, there's been an enormous commitment, investment in Deshaun Watson, and there's been no payoff for the Browns fan base, which, to your point, is the most loyal fan base in all of professional sports. And I can say that because they're still showing up, and they have not put a very good product on the field for several decades. Right. And to have the fans still show up, still care about their team, still see the Browns as their identity, I think as a player, you've got to be able to keep that in perspective, even though you weren't here the entire time since they came back in 99, you have to understand that this fan base has been through hell and back, and they're still showing up and they're still cheering for the team. And if you're Deshaun Watson, there needs to be a little understanding of what you've been paid for and what you've given to that fan base, and understand that relationship. And it can't be a personal thing, because the only way you can change that, and this is true no matter who your fan base is to go out and play better football. And until he does that, there's not going to be any bridges that are mended between Deshaun and the fan base. And I think he came out after the fact on that Monday and alluded to that a little bit, understanding that, look, until he plays great football in Cleveland Browns uniforms, if he ever does, like, the fan base is going to be booing him. That's just the way it is, because they don't feel like they've gotten what they've invested and what they've had to go through since they brought in Deshaun Watson from the Houston Texans.
0: And, you know, there's already a conversation that you hear that it's good that their first two games are on the road, right? Although the second one's against Baker Mayfield, who, you know, would love to stir it up so badly for the Browns and send them back 0-2. I'm sure he'll talk to the defense like that they can have a large say in really sticking it to the Browns and have Deshaun Watson be still the starting quarterback going into week three, unless you think, I mean, what happens if it's such a brutal start? Do you think there's any possibility that they would not send Deshaun Watson out there? I know this is a large hypothetical, but that's already part of the conversation, that week one and two is the ultimate amount of time that Todd Monken is going to truly give Deshaun Watson. Do you think that's possible, Joe?
1: Yeah, I would think that's probable. I think he's got to play well in those first two games, probably got to win at least one of them to be able to keep that starting job. And I know that as Todd Monken comes in, first-time NFL head coach, 60 years old. He knows this is his shot. The reason he named Deshaun Watson the starter in week one had solely to do with, what's the quarterback in my building that can operate and run my offense and give our team the best chance to win in week one? And that's what he was given when he was announced as the head coach, without any oversight or thought from outside of the building or even some of the upper management people within Cleveland. They give him the right to be able to do that. But certainly, as they're looking on the schedule and knowing what the fan reaction has been to Deshaun Watson, he needs to play well in those first two games. Like I mentioned, probably win at least one of those two to be able to continue to be the starter when he comes home to Cleveland. Because you can imagine, Rich, if you go 0-2 and don't play well in those two games, and then they roll him out as the starter in week three, it's not going to be a very pretty picture in Cleveland. And I think everybody in Cleveland, part of the reason there's been frustration after naming Deshaun Watson the starter, outside of all the things that they've dealt with and outside of him playing very poorly against the Bills, is that, hey, we want to be able to see who this guy is, this Shedeur Sanders, who we still believe could be the quarterback of the future. He's shown great progress. He's done a lot of really, really good things so far since he's got here in Cleveland. And we want to see what his potential is. Where's that ceiling? Can he become and grow into that role of a starting quarterback? Because they know that there's a huge decision at the end of the season with two first-round draft choices of who is going to be that quarterback. Is it somebody that's in the building that's been playing for us this year, or are we going to need to go out and draft somebody? And so they really want to be able to get a good look at Shedeur Sanders to know exactly who he is and how he fits, if he fits into the future of this franchise.
0: Hey, man, you know, I was talking about this yesterday, Joe Thomas, that, you know, the way that Shedeur got born into this situation, and, you know, I'm not talking about life, but the way that he was born into life with the last name Sanders and the way that he was born into the league together has given, you know, Shedeur a bad rap. And he has done nothing but be a professional. And everything that everybody said, oh, this kid's going to have a reality show mentality, and he's going to act entitled, and he's not going to be a professional. He's not going to work hard. He's not going to say the right things. For the most part, he has been pitch perfect, including taking this apparently in stride. What have you seen from him yourself when you've been around, Joe?
1: I think the perfect antidote is when people were trying to divide him and Deshaun, talking about the job that Deshaun did in the game over the weekend. Like, Shedeur is the first guy that defends their relationship, how, yes, it's a competition, but he loves Deshaun and wants him to do the best that he can possibly do. And if Shedeur wins the competition, he wants to win it on his own merit. And I think he's done a great job, especially in the media, not allowing people to put a wedge between him and Deshaun, and also being a great teammate. You know, after Deshaun was named the starter, like, Shedeur took it in stride, and he always puts it back to himself about, hey, how do I get better? How do I earn that starting spot? How do I keep the starting spot? So I think from that standpoint, he's been an awesome teammate. He's been wonderful as far as working with the media and making sure that they don't divide anybody on that roster, even when things happen like it did over the weekend with Deshaun playing in the second half, not playing well, and then calling out the fan base for booing him and making it personal in that regard.
0: Yeah, and especially since Shedeur is more of an age, you know, peer of the studs on this roster, and that's kind of what's being lost amongst this, is how many good young football players there are. And there's Jared Verse with a massive chip on his shoulder to roll downhill, and another person who I've really dug getting to see and how he's handled is, I kind of like Todd Monken, the way that he's handling everything. And what have you seen from him firsthand, Joe?
1: Yeah, I think he's earned a lot of equity with the Browns fan base because he tells it how it is.
0: He sure does.
1: He does not care.
0: He's like Parcells in that way, isn't he, Joe? Like,
1: he
0: sounds like Bill sometimes. He really does.
1: He does. And that's why I think when he named Deshaun the starter on Monday, it wasn't as much of a surprise maybe to me and to the people who've gotten to know Todd Monken, because he is not about anything except for winning and accountability and what do we need to do now to be better. And he looked at week one and said, hey, I think this quarterback gives me the best chance to win. I don't care about all that other noise because I am only about one thing and I don't care about anybody else. And I think it's been great. You know, a lot of coaching styles can have great success in this league. But I think right now with this Browns fan base, they are loving Todd Monken because he tells you exactly how it is. And from a player standpoint, that was the type of coach that I wanted. Like, I want to know what I need to do on that field to earn the respect of my coaches and teammates, to get my job done and to keep my job. And Todd tells you exactly how it is, and he doesn't parse any words whatsoever.
0: We'll see what happens, right? Because Boston, Concepcion, Judkins, Fannin, you know, those are some really good young players. Judy, we can see what happens now. You just got to get that quarterback right, man. I don't need to tell you that. You've seen that jersey with 90 names on the back of it, and you didn't miss a snap. So it's wild. That's the only way I could put it, Joe. You know, just a wild scene.
1: It's wild. Always something to talk about in Cleveland, Rich.
0: I know. So what can people do in time for Labor Day through your Hall of Fame farms, Joe?
1: Yeah, we put together an awesome bundle. It's the easy button for people as they're getting ready for their Labor Day parties. Wanted to make sure you got some beautiful charcuterie. So we got our Hall of Fame cheddarwurst. We've got the hot dogs. We got our Hall of Fame summer sausage. We got the Hall of Fame beef sticks. And we put that together with a package that's got some amazing steaks and burgers. Basically, everything you need on the beef side to be able to get together with 15 or so of your buddies and have an amazing Labor Day weekend, getting ready for the start of the NFL season and enjoying the start of the college football season. You know, we just want to make it easy on the people out there. So if you go to hallofamefarms.com, check out our amazing Labor Day bundle and all of our other incredible steaks, including the ones that me and Rich got to enjoy at the Gold Jacket dinner.
0: At the Hall of Fame dinner, you and I have always enjoyed, I've always enjoyed my time with you, Joe. I got to show this picture because it's one of my favorites from Munich.
1: Oh, yes.
0: There you are. You just showed up in the Lederhosen, the whole bit, man. And you were all about it there in Munich.
2: That's awesome.
1: That's a real deal right there. After living in Munich for a year, I wore that to many festivals. It was great. We got to get you in one this year, maybe, if you come out to Germany.
0: You know what? I don't know if that's the look I can pull off.
1: Oh, come on,
0: Joe.
1: Handsome man like you.
0: I don't know. It's like, it doesn't look like there's a lot of room in there. You know what I mean? Like the later, like the bottom part doesn't look like there's much room. You know what I mean?
1: You don't need much room. I wouldn't worry about that. You're just fine.
0: Thank you. I'll take that as the compliment. I think it is.
2: Maybe.
0: I walked into it. Great to see you, Joe. It was great to see you. Thanks for serving that awesome dinner to everybody at the Jacket dinner. And I appreciate your honesty and your 2 cents here, as always. You be well.
1: Thanks for having me on. Right, appreciate it.
0: Hall of Fame Farms. Nice. Go check it out. You know, again, that's in the headlines now about getting some real quality beef and knowing where the heck it's coming from. And you know where it's coming from with Joe. So go check it out right there. It's awesome.
2: I've ordered before.
0: Test. Hey.
2: It's some of the snack sticks, the beef jerky.
0: Man.
2: Great.
0: How about that? It's probable. Because you were saying, no way, if they go 0-2, they're starting Deshaun Watson and
2: yes,
0: Cleveland. And what I say, it's not the National Feelings League.
2: Right.
0: It's the National Football League.
2: Yeah.
0: You got to suck it up and do it. And he's like, it's probable that he's not starting if it's a bad 0-2 start.
2: Oof.
0: And then we'll see. Monken has got the fans on his side because they kind of, I shouldn't say that. Browns fans may push back. He would attest, though. He knows that Browns fans like the way that he tells it like it is. And if it looks that bad and they're like, he still gives us the best chance to win and Shador's still sitting there. But Jacksonville, by the way, it's apparently looking really good in these joint practices. Mm-hmm. Like they are laying it on some people. Fun. Can't wait for this season to start. My
2: word.
0: 844-204-RICH, number to dial. We're going to take a break here on the Rich Eisen Show. 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
3: Is going on. You know, load management, apparently, for Christian McCaffrey, which is great. That's great news. Just get him ready for week one. Let's get Nick Bosa back, ready for week one. Let's get Kittle back on the field, ready for week one. I mean, Mike Evans, let's get him ready for week one.
4: He hasn't been doing much.
3: I wouldn't want to have him out there anyway. Sometimes what you hear is, thighs wrap, this wrap, the other thing.
4: Quad.
3: Whatever.
4: I don't know.
3: What is it? What's going on, man? Obviously, Ricky Pearsall's done for the year, but everything else seems to just be a summer annoyance. Let's hope that's the case. Second down.
2: Second down.
3: The wide receivers room, back to the future. The football DeLorean. Let's go back to Deebo Samuel because Ricky Pearsall goes down. Mike Evans is deep into his Hall of Fame career, because that's who he is. Can he get another ring in San Francisco? What will happen with him? Dejon Stribling, who is the only Ole Miss player from that Fiesta Bowl who hasn't gone back to college. I can't believe that story.
4: Too soon?
3: But let's see what this kid... I mean, talk about being born into the league with a bunch of people who perhaps thought, you know, that your team should have gotten somebody else in the first round rather than trading out and getting the second round. But if this kid is as good as everybody believes, then let's roll.
4: Mm-hmm.
3: And let's see what he can do. You know, then you look at the rest of their wide receiver room and you're wondering who is going to be there to step up. They've got some talented youngsters that can make a name for themselves. We'll see. Third down. What will Raheem Morris's defense look like? 49ers had the DFL last year in sacks. Isn't that amazing?
4: Wow.
3: And so here he comes, highly touted, and for good reason.
4: Yeah, great DC.
3: And everyone loves to play for him, and everyone is already loving to play for him in San Francisco. Let's get everyone healthy. Let's see what it looks like. Can they have that opportunistic defense and takeaway machine from previous years? It's unreal. When you look at the number of sacks, I believe, Chris, if you don't mind,
5: same.
3: It was 20. Nuts. I think they had as many sacks. Miles Garrett had more sacks individually than the 49ers. Am I wrong about that? I have to repeat myself. But look at

0: this 49ers defense, let's get more takeaways. And they almost won the friggin' NFC regular season last year.
1: Yeah, they had 20. Denver led the league with 68.
0: There you go. Let's get more sacks, at least. And it would be help to stay healthy. Let's get Fred Warner. By the way, protect that man.
1: Yeah, him and
0: Bosa. Greenlaw's back.
1: They're a different team, obviously, with those guys.
0: Fourth down, please.
2: Fourth down.
0: And so that's the ultimate question here. Because you're not questioning the coaching. And you're not questioning the quarterback anymore, I don't think. And you're not questioning very much about this team. You're not questioning their fan base. Was last year a mirage? Or is this team a Super Bowl contender again? And the mirage is only because they had a much easier schedule than they have now. Okay? The 49ers last year snuck up on people because everyone thought it's a rebuilding year, this, that, and the other thing.
1: Right.
0: And they almost won the whole conference regular season and did, you know, make it to the divisional playoff round. End of the day, can they do that again? Are they that good? Are they that deep? Can they stay that healthy? And that's my four downs on the San Francisco 49ers. You know?
1: I feel you. I like Brock Purdy this year.
0: You do? Why?
1: Yeah, I mean, I think
0: you haven't been a big Brock Purdy fan.
1: Yeah, but last year I was. I've come around on him. I think he's, you know, in the top half of the league. I think he's tough and gritty. I mean, he battled through injuries last year. You know, losing George Kittle in the first game of the season, you know, obviously kind of threw everything off. And now Kittle's ramping back up. There's a chance he plays week one. And, you know, you throw Mike Evans in there and what we've seen from Stribling, this is an offense that's going to score points, you know, provided Christian McCaffrey isn't battling tightness and load management. I like their offense. It all comes down to the defense.
0: The 49ers were the NFC version of the Patriots last year. And by that, I mean everyone wondering if their schedule was
1: the real, propping them up. Yeah, I get it.
0: Last place schedule for the 49ers last year. This one, not so much.
1: But it's a third place schedule.
0: Yeah, I know.
1: You know, so.
0: I know. So just like, you know, schedule plus
1: when you have the two best teams in the conference in your division.
0: I got you. And, you know, obviously NFC West, NFC East, and AFC West.
1: You know, let's be 4-3 at the bye week, maybe 5-2, and I think they're in good shape.
0: Yeah, and three home games right after the trip to Australia. Get off on a good start, because you got that visit to Seattle in week 5. That's our 49ers season preview right here. 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
6: Here is our weather in Middle Tennessee. Today will be sunny with a high near 92 and a calm wind shifting to east-northeast around 5 miles per hour. Tonight, partly cloudy skies with a low around 69. Wednesday, mostly sunny with a high near 95 and heat index values up to 99. A slight chance of showers after 1 a.m. Wednesday night, with a low around 71. 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
0: 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Pro Football Hall of Famer Joe Thomas. Coming up, actor Will Forte. And now, it's Rich Eisen.
1: Hour number 3 of the Rich Eisen Show is on the air. The delightful and talented Will Forte is in our green room. Just had a really nice chat with him. I haven't seen him since the Big Slick back in June, where money is raised for Children's Mercy Hospital in Kansas City. And it's great to see him. Coyote versus Acme will be in theaters near you this weekend. The reviews are off the charts. We spoke about it with John Cena when he zoomed in a couple of weeks ago. John's in it, so is Will, and he'll be out here shortly. First 2 hours, Joe Thomas, Chase Daniel. If you missed it, there's our YouTube channel. There is also our podcast. All 3 hours, you can listen to us. Our Disney Plus page is a spot. Once we're all over, you can watch all 3 hours. We greatly appreciate anybody that takes us in, however you do. And are you a fan of the show, like this mug, anything else that you see around here? I guess I don't think we're selling any Best Dad Ever signs, but we are having it on a t-shirt.
4: Maybe we should.
1: 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We'll take a phone call in just a matter of moments. And it's Overreaction Monday on a Tuesday. But before we get to that, one more thing on your Dallas Cowboys.
5: Oh, yeah.
1: Yeah. It's real. I keep saying it. We talked about it with Marcus Spears on Monday. He agrees that it feels different. The roster actually backs up the bluster. And it's not bluster. It's real. Like Jerry sometimes is selling you a little flim-flam. This one actually has some meat to it.
6: It's marvelous.
1: Yeah.
5: It is.
1: And the reason why is it's not just the roster, too. It just seems to be, as Marcus Spears said, it's quiet.
4: I like that.
1: It's quiet. There's not any.
4: We're not all in.
1: From 2 years ago with CeeDee Lamb, and the all in meaning not really all in. And then what happened with Micah Parsons last year. There's none of that. Now, they paid Quinnen Williams. That was done. Dak is focused and ready to roll. And everyone's healthy. Knock on, Lucite here on the desk.
4: Lucite.
1: And I just love the coach.
4: Yeah.
1: You know, as Marcus says, he's kind of insulated the locker room from everything. And that I said, does that include the owner? And he goes, yeah. Yeah. Joe Milton balled out over the weekend.
4: He's got a cannon.
1: You know, the guy that you were upset that cost you Travis Hunter back in the day.
4: Okay. Okay, well, worked out.
1: It certainly did. Certainly did. But Joe Milton looked great. Mm-hmm. And just listen to Brian Schottenheimer talk about the guy who, would potentially be your Dallas Cowboys starter if things go wrong with Dak horribly. But this is what he had to say about Joe. Listen to this.
7: You know, quite honestly, if you look at Joe's career over the last 4 or 5 years, I mean, I first remember hearing about Joe Milton when he was at University of Michigan, and everyone applauded him for how hard and how far he could throw the ball. Cool. That's awesome. You know, go be in a carnival somewhere. Like, that's not what playing NFL quarterback is. It's not, oh yeah, I can throw the ball 85 yards. You're throwing through small windows. You're throwing over people. You're changing arm slots. So, like, to me, arm strength is cool. But, like, you know, go to the fair and win a teddy bear. But you got to play quarterback, you know, and that's what I think you see Joe learning is he's playing quarterback. You know, he's playing quarterback at a high level. He's checking the ball down. He's making blitz adjustments. He's solving problems. He's reading you know, from his first, second to third and even fourth progression at times. It takes time. I mean, you don't stop. I mean, you don't stop learning as a quarterback, and the only way to do it is to play. And I'm really, really proud of him.
1: I just kind of dig him, man.
2: I do too.
1: The way he talks, the way he relates.
2: I remember when he got hired, you know, there was a lot of laughter because the Cowboys got a guy who hadn't been a head coach. And, you know, and then I remember listening to him talk one weekend. I just listened to a full-on for like an hour of a presser. And I came into work and I told you guys, I think I'm sold on this guy.
1: Yeah. The reason why people were not sold on him is because he'd never done it before, A. B, Bill Belichick was available.
2: That was the, and everyone thought.
1: Okay. Bill Belichick, let me repeat that, was available. And the way NFL Network started, by the way, 23 years ago, was when Parcells was the man in charge down there, and everybody thought it wasn't going to work out with him and Jerry. And, you know, I thought they were going to go back to another Bill.
2: A lot of people did.
1: But instead they went this direction. And the way they broke down the locker room after beating Arizona this weekend, you caught this one too, right?
2: I think everyone's been catching it, yeah.
1: You want to tell the story?
2: Why not, man? There was a rookie right now, an undrafted free agent out of Kentucky named Shiaz Pete, Navajo, the first, I think, ever Navajo-born player drafted or as an NFL player. Mm-hmm. And we're in Arizona. Huge Indian population there, and so many Indians came out to celebrate Shiaz and cheered for him. He got in at the end of the game. He got a block on a touchdown, and then they're chanting his name, and the entire team kind of steps away from the bench to allow him to get these cheers from his people. And it was just really, it's one of those moments in sports because we always seem to point out all the bad in sports. But when you get stories like this that are just good and wholesome and feel good, this is the stuff I love, right?
1: Yeah, it was like a Native American rooting section.
2: Yeah.
1: You know, in a way. And but he, you look at look him up. He's the third string guard.
2: Third string.
1: And so here's the team filled with guys who are potentially gonna make the roster. He might. I don't know if he is.
2: He might not,
1: but here they are making sure he gets his moment on the field, and then afterwards, this happened in the locker room.
8: One, things to clean up for sure always is, right? Okay? But the play style's right. It's right. I'm proud of you guys for that. But I saw something I've never seen before. 25 years in the NFL. An entire section cheering for one man.
9: That man's going to break us down.
10: Well, that was an incredible win. Now I am very fortunate to be amongst you and to play in the same field where the same star holding on our chest. And I'm proud of us. I'm proud of how far we've come. Oh, man, this game, fate brought us here as strangers, but this game, this star, this team will make us brothers. Yes.
11: It's a bar.
12: Cowboys on me! Cowboys on me! 1, 2, 3, Cowboys!
13: Wow, that was cool.
1: That is some powerful stuff.
2: Man, a few words, but those words, every word hit.
1: And normally you're not associating that sort of camaraderie with the Cowboys. That's maybe an unfair observation. I mean, some of the other teams may be over the years where they haven't performed up to championship quality, they might have been just as tight. This just feels like they're locked in and together.
2: Yeah.
1: In a way that I have not seen in a while.
2: And like you said, he's third string. Chances might be slim, but you need players, you need people, human beings like that around you, not just on the football team, but I feel like in life. And you've got a young man who, like I said, he's got the weight of this entire Navajo community on him, and he's just accepting it he knows that people are looking up to him.
1: He's a great example.
2: Great example.
1: Face of it, and clearly he speaks from the heart.
2: Yeah, man. And so
1: That's awesome.
2: I'm rooting for him, but even if he doesn't make football, he's 6'9", 317 pounds. Great.
1: What a
2: So I know some other endeavors that I'm a big fan of that he could probably go to if for some reason football doesn't work out.
1: Okay.
2: This guy's going to be main event in WrestleMania or All In in about 5 years because when you that the size you can't teach size
1: can't
2: like
1: teach
2: I said
1: size
2: so
1: I like
2: if football doesn't
1: it.
2: Work out I know Tony Khan and Triple H will probably be ringing him up
1: okay
2: trying to bring him into
1: look
2: the fold.
1: At you dropping names that was fun I wanted to bring that to the attention because
11: cool.
1: Again it feels real there's something real going on we'll see what happens when Tone meets Ball John Harbaugh saying it looks, I'm just paraphrasing, Malik Nabers will be back for week one. That would be great. I just want everyone healthy and let's go. Everybody, let's bring their best and let's go.
2: Yeah.
1: 844-204-RICH, number to dial. It's a Tuesday, so it's Overreaction Monday on a Tuesday. Hit it, please.
13: That was terrible.
14: That was crap. That was garbage.
15: This place sucks.
0: Overreaction
16: Mondays.
0: Monday. On a Tuesday. Mm-hmm.
1: The Overreaction Monday pod is sitting for you to listen to wherever you get your podcast, so you can watch it. Over 120,000 views already on our YouTube channel from this past weekend's, this past week's edition. 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What do you got over there, Christopher?
17: Guys, happy Tuesday. Great to see you.
1: Likewise.
17: Someone we haven't seen. We've been sitting around waiting for over a month, and I think it's time we all have to wrap our head around that Aaron Donald isn't coming back.
1: That's an overreaction.
17: He's been doing the stuff, and he's
1: I don't know where he is.
17: Working out and trying out, and it's what? There's nothing.
1: Listen, we created the Is He Back Yet segment. Because we're just assuming he's coming back and we're having our fun. Like, is he back yet?
17: Went to the game on Saturday. A lot of 99 jerseys, but no actual 99.
1: I don't know why he hasn't made it official yet. I don't know why. Because Albert Breer again was the latest one to come on and say he's trying to make sure he can be himself when he plays. He's 35. He hasn't played in a couple years. It ain't easy. It's just that he looks like a superhero. And just the mere fact that he's trying and he's kicking the tires, I thought it would just come down to, does he have the flame lit? Is the pilot light lit? That could have gone out over the last 2 years. He could like the way he's living his life. It's just he doesn't need to do this. And he just may not want to do it. That was the thing that I always thought. I didn't see that it's just like he might not be physically able to do it. I don't think if it's possible that anything that I've just said over the last 60 seconds is true or not at all. It's just
17: everybody knows
1: they're waiting. I don't know. I have no idea. This is an overreaction. You can't just say because he hasn't come back yet that he's not coming back at all. I see what you're saying. You're just assuming it would have happened by now.
17: Yeah. We thought that segment was going to last like a week.
1: I know. And it's lasted
17: almost a month. All right.
1: Hey, listen, if we can get mileage out of a segment on the show,
17: I'm all for that.
1: Who are you looking? Who are we to look that gift horse?
17: That's
1: you know what I mean?
17: That's true. That's true.
1: Is that an Odyssey reference, by the way?
17: A gift horse in the mouth?
1: I don't know.
17: Actually, that probably is.
1: Okay. I mean, what else you got over there, Chris?
17: Rich, this guy was oddly not in your top 10 for fantasy. And, you know, he's even admitting it to our buddy Mike Silver that people have forgotten how good he is.
1: Justin Jefferson.
17: And he is hell-bent on reminding everyone this season.
1: Yes.
17: Justin Jefferson is going to remind everyone that he is the best wide receiver in the NFL this
1: season. You know where I'm going to go with this answer.
17: You think he's going to be wide receiver one?
1: I will not put it past him. If he can get high quality quarterback play consistently from Kyler Murray, then sure he can. That's why I don't understand why running backs aren't paid as much as wide receivers. Because you're paying this man a whole bunch of money. And the fact that he is not showing up in the box score or the game recaps as much as his talent will allow, and he's very talented, has nothing to do with him and his abilities. It's got everything to do with depending on the person to get him the ball. And the running backs stand next to the quarterback and get it handed to them. These guys have to get it thrown to them. They have to get it thrown to them by somebody who knows what the defense is going to be like before the snap, knows what it looks like after the snap, and does that in a snap of the fingers. And everybody on the other side of the football from you will prevent you from getting it because you're that good. So that's why I'm making it about running backs. It's easier for them to affect the game because nobody can stop them from handing the ball to somebody, but they sure as hell can stop someone from throwing it in the air to you. So it's not on Justin Jefferson. I will sit here and say, of course I believe in him. He still is insanely talented. But the results are not there because the other massive part of the equation isn't or hasn't been. So I'll call this a proper reaction, and I root for him and Vikings fans.
17: I wonder if this might be his last year in Minnesota.
1: Look at you stirring it up. Overreaction. What else you got?
17: last football one, I have a couple others. TJ, you mentioned this guy really quickly. Rich, you always troll me about this person, but okay. He's looked really good in the preseason, and some team with QB issues should make a call to the Cowboys for Joe Milton.
11: Oh, no. Chill.
1: Why would the Cowboys do something
17: like that? Well, because they can get a higher draft pick in return.
1: They don't need that. Listen, man. It's go time.
17: But other teams need a quarterback.
1: I get it.
17: Cleveland.
2: But all teams need a good backup.
1: It's go time.
17: He may not even be the Cowboys' backup.
1: Exactly why they need to hold on to him. They have to. Dude, Brock Purdy is paid and part of a team that can win it all this year and every year, basically, that they've got going on. You do not change anybody right now. You trade nobody right now at all. And he is the backup. Sam Howell is the third stringer. You do not want to have a big problem if Dak misses 4-6. You want this guy with his cannon of an arm and how much they've put into him to coach him up. You just heard from the coach earlier in this segment right here. Not a chance.
11: Yeah.
1: Also, but you're saying some team with quarterback issues should throw the Cowboys an offer. Yeah. That's not an overreaction.
2: That's when you hit them with a new phone.
1: But
2: do this.
1: But the bottom line is the Cowboys are no way. It's go time. You're 2 weeks away. Roster set. The oven has been preheated. All right.
17: Just saying. Like what I saw on over
1: bake
17: the weekend,
1: cake, man.
2: Yeah. Chris, stop it, man.
17: He's better than every Browns quarterback right now.
1: What else?
2: Chris, stay out of our... No, stop.
1: What else?
2: Don't do that to us.
17: All right, TJ, sorry, I'm going to do this. And I can't believe I'm doing this.
1: This has to do with the Sixers and LeBron?
17: You know, I'm watching the IGs, and I see that Luke has got all the Lakers over in Slovenia. They're playing golf. And more importantly, Skinny Luka. My goodness. Ooh. Skinny Luka, better record than LeBron and the Sixers this year.
1: You want to handle this one?
2: I mean, look, regular season means nothing to me at this point. I don't care if they have a better regular season record. We need health for the playoffs, and then we'll get busy.
17: Skinny Luka, headband Skinny Luka. I can't believe I'm saying the Lakers are going to be better.
1: By the way, I can't believe this is it. It's his team now, man.
17: Look how thin he is.
1: I can't even recognize
2: him. He can't bang down low looking like that.
17: Maybe MVP. Maybe MVP Luka.
1: I'll call this still an overreaction, but I like where you're heading right there. You got one more because you got Will Forte.
17: Yeah, last one before we get to Will. Not sure if you saw the Premier League started over the weekend, Rich. And
1: look at you.
17: Who's someone we fell in love with this summer? Erling Haaland.
2: Haaland.
17: The Norwegian. This guy. But you know what he did?
1: No.
17: And I hate it. As a bald man.
2: He cut his hair.
17: Oh! Erling Haaland cutting his hair, akin to Felicity chopping her locks in the late 90s.
1: What is this guy talking about?
2: Oh, look at that.
1: Why is he doing that?
2: Whoa.
1: What the hell?
2: He's probably hot.
17: Yeah. I mean, he's hot. I know.
2: I meant physically with the heat and
1: he looks like Gronk more than ever now.
17: Why would he do this?
1: I don't know.
17: You know what happened to Samson?
1: Youthful indiscretion?
2: Yeah. That was it.
17: Lost his powers.
1: Man.
2: Samson.
17: If he's
2: Samson,
17: not scoring goals anymore.
1: He's one more haircut away for coaching for the Tennessee Titans.
17: My goodness.
2: It'll grow back though.
17: Out of blue, Man City's.
2: One more.
17: I don't like this one bit.
1: Wow. Damn, man.
2: It's hot there.
1: Maybe the
17: in England.
1: Maybe the
17: not hot in England.
1: Maybe
17: that's
1: the important person in his life
15: it's all
1: likes
15: over
1: it.
15: Europe.
2: Oh, right.
1: Thus,
15: oh,
1: and thus, in other words, you Come and on. Your thoughts get red carded.
15: Yep.
1: See ya. You know.
15: The other half says.
17: Nope. Remember when Felicity cut her hair?
2: Yeah,
17: that show got canceled.
2: The show went down.
1: Listen, Chris Brockman talking about Felicity means it's time for a hydration break. Damn, man. I didn't see that one coming.
17: Damn.
1: Well done, sir.
17: Thank you.
1: Well done. 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
1: Crazy.
0: Our radio audience has returned. Will Forte is here. We just saw a clip of Coyote versus Acme in theaters nationwide this Friday, August 28th. John Cena was already on in support of this a few weeks ago. And it's the live action, the animation, and just everything. It looks amazing. It looks so great to see this on the screen. And, of course, so many folks of, you know, our generation will remember Roger Rabbit and things like that. And it kind of has a similar feel to that.
1: Yeah, obviously. Big shoes to fill, obviously, like that. You know, that's the top of the heap when it comes to the mixture of live action and animation. And so that, you know, we were just trying to do something that lived up to these wonderful Looney Tunes characters that we grew up loving. And, you know, the whole thing was just made with such love and respect for Looney Tunes. So we're really excited by how it turned out.
0: Okay, yeah. And Cena's just a great human.
1: He's so good. Right? And it's really fun to watch him work. He just is. He's got these really long chunks of dialogue, and I've never seen him chunk anything. He's so prepared, and then he's also a really gifted improviser. So he can slip in some incredibly funny dialogue seamlessly into this written word and get right back into the next thing he's supposed to say, and I don't have that talent. Like, I can maybe every once in a while think of something funny to say, but then I'll chunk it when I'm trying to get right back into the prepared dialogue.
0: Man, he's veering into your lane, and you say he has skill set that you're...
1: Oh, he's amazing. I actually learned a lot from him.
0: What about wrestling? Can you get in his lane? And
1: He knows that, that I'm very, very strong and powerful.
0: You can
1: do
0: that.
1: Yeah.
0: You
1: can. Wily moves, pun intended. Yeah.
0: Look at you, man. Yeah, obviously.
1: Thank God we're in a different weight class, right?
0: Yes. Otherwise, you'd have to teach him a lesson.
1: Exactly.
0: Understood. And just acting with how did you do this? Like, we just saw you holding up an Acme rocket in your hands.
1: Yeah.
0: And an evidence box that looked real that was put on the table by, you know, Wile E. Coyote. How did you pull this sort of stuff off?
1: A lot of that stuff is pretty easy. Like the rocket skates, you're just holding a pair of blades or something, right?
0: Okay.
1: So they can just animate over it. But there are some very intricate things. Like there's a scene in here where an animated piano falls onto a car, an actual car, and smashes the car. So you just seeing how they implode the car, and you have to do so many different takes, and then they composite the shots, and you can actually see there on the day how it's going to work. And it was so fun. But like, actually, when we're talking to a character, it's a different story, because like there's a traditional thing where you just hold a tennis ball on the end of a stick so you know where the character's eyes are.
0: Yes.
1: Well, Dave Green, the director, had this really smart thing. He took this guy, this iconic puppeteer, Dave Barclay, who like did Jabba the Hutt and Yoda and all the Fraggle Rock characters, just a ton of stuff.
0: Uh-huh.
1: And he had a Wile E. Coyote puppet. So during rehearsals, we would move around with that puppet, and he would be able to be as expressive as Wile E. is. And it, you know, by the time we got to shooting the scene with the tennis ball, you really kind of knew what Wile E. was going to do.
0: So someone else is holding the stick with the tennis ball, obviously, while you're acting.
1: Yes. Yeah. Thanks. Or sometimes it's just like a little pole with a tennis ball on it.
0: Dude. Just when you thought, it's cool. So high tech and all that stuff. It's just a tennis ball.
1: Oh, yeah.
0: At the end of the day. Sometimes it's simple as that.
1: Yeah.
0: Coyote versus Acme, available in theaters nationwide this Friday, August 28th. It's been a while since you've been here. Are you still a fan of the Raiders? Are we still in on this?
1: I am. I mean, I'll be honest. I was a little upset by them moving to Las Vegas.
0: Right.
1: I was born in Oakland. You know, my A's have done it too. So it's tough to take, but they're still my team.
0: Yes.
1: I haven't like moved off of them, but it's just a little different not having them be in Oakland.
0: Yeah.
1: And that's how I felt when they went to Los Angeles too, back in the day, back in the 80s. It just felt so right when they came back home. So
0: you spent time in the black hole in your life.
1: Oh, yeah. I got to go hang out with Phil Villapiano in the black hole. I got to hang out with him and Franco Harris together.
0: Dude.
1: Like, pretty, you know, right before Franco passed away. I think it was like within that next year.
0: Yeah.
1: He had come because it was some anniversary of the Immaculate Reception.
0: Yeah.
1: And so it was really fun to be down there because you're with like all these these people dressed up in Raiders stuff, and yes, they just had such respect for Franco Harris. It was really fun to see how they embraced him.
0: Yes.
1: And, Phil Villapiano is just an amazing guy. And
0: they didn't drop a...
1: meet Dave Casper through him, and just, dude, yeah, it was, you know, it's like royalty.
0: They didn't drop a Phil Villapiano on a car, right?
1: No, they did not, because it's a regular piano. That would be, thank you for the clarification.
0: There would be, have to be a stunt Villapiano for something like that. Understood. All right, I've got a list of celebrity true or false aspects about your career. I want to know what's true and what's not.
1: Okay.
0: Okay, and we have, as always, great production value to kick it off. Please hit it.
2: Celebrity true or false?
3: You can't handle the truth.
0: All right, that's all. That's also a harbinger. Jack Nicholson's voice right there.
1: True.
0: Celebrity true or false with Will Forte. True or false, first up, you roomed with Val Kilmer, and the two of you actually considered competing on the Amazing Race together.
1: That's true.
0: All right.
4: What?
0: All right. Let's start from the beginning. You and Val Kilmer are
1: So we were in MacGruber together.
0: Okay.
1: He had a place in New Mexico that he had to sell, and he was living in a rented place in Malibu, and he was going to find a new place in Malibu. So he asked me, would it be okay if he stayed with me for what I thought was a couple of days while he was locking down a new place in Malibu. Mm-hmm. It ended up being like 2.5-3 months, and it was a blast. So I would watch Amazing Race every week, and he would come in and say, this stuff is going to rot your mind. What are you doing watching this reality crap? And I said, it's pretty good. You should watch it.
0: It's a reality competition. It's
1: I
0: not
1: know.
0: Just reality. It's a reality
1: exactly.
0: competition.
1: I loved it. So he sat down, and by the end of the first time watching it, he's like, oh, this is pretty good. So every Sunday, it was Sunday, right?
0: Yeah.
1: We would watch it together.
0: Yeah.
1: And at a certain like point, a couple weeks in, we just looked at each other. We're like, we got to do the Amazing Race. And we called our reps the next day.
0: Uh-huh.
1: And they were like, no way. No. What are you doing? And we kind of just let it go. And then when he just sadly passed away recently, I called them all up and I reminded them, like, oh, remember we wanted to do the Amazing Race? And they're like, oh man, you should have done that. Like, you were the people who told us not to.
0: Damn it.
1: Yeah.
0: What was he like as a roommate? Messy?
1: It was the coolest experience. There was a time, we were both kind of Oscars in a way, and both kind of Felixes also in a way.
0: Yeah.
1: But I just will always remember there was this one time when we were both doing something at the kitchen table, and a Doors song came on, and we just started singing a Doors song together.
0: Come on,
1: and it just made me remember back when the Doors movie was coming out.
0: Yeah.
1: Never in a million years would have thought that I'd even get a chance to shake Val Kilmer's hand.
0: Yes.
1: And now he's my roommate that I want to move out of my house because I'm so... No, it was so fun.
0: That's so great. I love that.
1: He was a magical dude.
0: Second one for you here. Speaking of MacGruber, true or false, you owned the Mazda Miata that he drove in the film?
1: I did.
0: So that was your car?
1: I didn't own it.
0: You owned it.
1: We used it.
0: Uh-huh.
1: And then I just asked, as production was ending, oh, what are you doing with the car? And they said, oh, we're just going to sell it. And I said, how much? And they said, $1,000. So me and John and Yorma, who made the movie together, we said, let's do it. It was a great deal for them because they didn't put in any of the money. I bought it, but the three of us owned it. And it was just like sitting in my garage for, I don't know, 15 to 13 years. So finally I sold it for charity.
0: Okay.
1: This wonderful guy, Mike, bought it for like $55,000.
0: Whoa.
1: He let us sell it again the next year for charity, the same charity.
0: Uh-huh.
1: Again, bought it to keep it for $55,000 again. And then we sold it a third time, and now somebody else has it up in Canada somewhere.
0: So is it any point in time here, was it here in Southern California that you
1: oh, yeah.
0: Okay, so you could be, did you drive around? Like, somebody could like be at a red light and turn, and there's Will Forte and the Mazda Miata from MacGruber?
1: I didn't drive it because we had to go straight from the set in Albuquerque where we shot MacGruber to the whole season in SNL. So by the time I got back and the car was in my garage, like, the battery was dead and the tires were flat. And so it wasn't till we made the MacGruber TV series in 2021 that that they came and loaded it onto a flatbed, and we used it for the TV series, too.
0: Love it.
1: Yeah.
0: Next up, true or
1: but
0: false?
1: But I did, then, when I was getting it ready to be auctioned off, I did drive it down to the place I had to try to get it smogged and stuff like that. And I did
0: smog testing the Miata from MacGruber.
1: Well, because it's not just this Miata. Yeah. It's also like in the TV series, we drew a bunch of like nasty sayings on the car. So like I'm driving around with pictures of, I think there's a picture of a penis on it, and you know, stuff like that.
0: Safe for driving, but not safe for work.
1: Yeah.
0: Got it. All right. Next up, let's talk about Nebraska. True or false? You attended a screening party for Nebraska, thrown by Bruce Dern's friend Jack Nicholson, and Mickey Rooney and Peter Fonda were also there. Is that true?
1: That's true.
0: Dude.
1: That is true.
0: Where was the...
1: I forced Jack Nicholson to take a picture with me.
0: And?
1: I mean, he was very cool about it. He said, I don't really do pictures because if you want a picture, everybody's going to want a picture. And I said, but you like are throwing this screening for us. And I was just like up there, one of the main guys in the... Like just... I think people will understand. So I just really quickly snapped a couple. He was really great about it.
0: Yeah?
1: Yeah.
0: And Mickey Rooney was there?
1: Mickey Rooney was there. I got a picture with him. It was nuts. Like this, being in Nebraska was something that just came out of nowhere.
0: Yeah.
1: Like I never in a million years would have thought I'd get to be a part of a movie like that, mm-hmm. especially because I had never done any acting like that. And then to get to work with Bruce was already enough for me. But then he's just friends with all these legends that I just got to be a fly on the wall and watch him interact with them. It was really sweet.
0: Well, the second one is that true or false, your car scenes with Bruce Dern in Nebraska lasted so long that Dern said, quote, we found out what bottles are for. Is that true?
1: He's not a stranger to being in a bottle. None of us are.
0: No. We're not
4: judging.
1: I wouldn't say we do it daily, but you know, every once in a while that we are gifted with the ability to do it in a pinch.
0: Right.
1: And I don't overuse it, but I know it's there if I need it.
0: But so did at any point in time you turn to your right and there's Bruce going number one in a bottle? Did that happen?
1: You know, some things you know.
0: What happens in Nebraska
1: secret,
0: stays there?
1: Exactly.
0: Got it. We had him on the show multiple times and he's a diehard football fan. He would tell stories about gambling and watching Super Bowls. And then, of course, he was in Black Sunday, you know?
1: No, I would. It was funny because he would, every once in a while, you know, he would make a phone call. And I think he would put some bets in every once in a while. And I wouldn't know what he was doing. He'd just go like 2-4-3-5-6-9-4-2-1-2. 4-5 over, 2-6 under, you know, stuff like that.
0: Oh, my God. That makes so much sense.
1: Just a delightful guy. And, like, the character he plays in Nebraska, very soft-spoken. And then the minute that they cut, he just is the most talkative, wonderful person with these insane stories of... Legends, like hanging out with Marilyn Monroe and stuff like that. What a wonderful guy, and he taught me so much. I love him.
0: Last one, true or false, you have to take 6 people out to yogurt twice a year for the rest of your life.
1: False. It's 2 people.
0: 2 people.
1: And I've been very behind. I owe them like...
0: What do you mean? Is this a charity event?
1: Great guy, Eric Schmidt. I owe you a bunch of yogurts.
0: Yogurts?
1: And yeah, so this was... Another MacGruber related thing. We put out. This was for the Boys and Girls Club. Mm-hmm. We auctioned off the chance to watch the MacGruber TV series, the first couple episodes before anybody else could watch it. Me and Ryan Phillippe would host this screening.
0: Yes.
1: So this guy bought it, but we had a bunch of tiers, like special things you could get if it reached a certain level.
0: Mm-hmm.
1: And this person reached this level I never thought anybody would reach, where I just said, I will take you for yogurt twice a year for the rest of my life. And Forte's live into their 90s. So I really have dropped the ball. And so, Eric, just know I'm thinking about you, and I know.
0: Last one for you, outside of true or false. That sketch on SNL where you're dancing with Peyton Manning. in a locker room. Where the hell did that come from? Was that your idea to write that sketch?
1: This was a combo idea. John Lutz, mm-hmm. you know, he's a was on 30 Rock as the writer Lutz. Mm-hmm. Right. He was also an SNL writer. And so he came to me. We had a little writing date, and he had that song that we danced to.
0: Yes.
1: And he said, I want to do something with this. And I said, oh, I've always had this idea where a coach motivates his team with some stupid song. So we write this whole sketch, and at the last second, as we're going to turn it in for the table read, he said, why don't you do a dance or something while the song's playing? We weren't even going to, that wasn't even going to be part of the sketch.
0: Yeah.
1: It was just going to be me listening to that for a long time because it was so goofy. And thank God he made that suggestion because, like, that, you know, that's, I think, my favorite sketch I ever got to be a part of.
0: It's brilliant.
1: And Peyton's so good at it.
0: Well, that's my question. Is you being pitched to do a silly dance, you're all over it.
1: Peyton
0: Manning being pitched that, did that need to be an arm twist for Peyton?
1: Not at all. He was game for anything.
0: Love it.
1: He was one of my favorite hosts for sure.
0: Well, he's got a great sense of comic timing, and I guess if he's going to throw footballs at kids to make fun of a United Way commercial, he's open for anything.
1: Oh, yeah. That was one of my favorite episodes the whole time I was there, and certainly the favorite sketch that I got to be a part of.
0: And I just love watching everybody try not to break behind you.
1: Well, it was not a choreographed dance, so there were a lot of things that were hitting them for the first time.
0: Are you serious?
1: Oh, yeah. I mean, I don't know what... I just go out there and kind of see what happens. So I just lucked out that the best version of that dancing happened on the live show. Because it doesn't always happen like that. Usually you do the best version during the dress rehearsal show that nobody sees, and then you chunk it on air. So I just got really lucky that was the one that came out when it was supposed to.
0: It's brilliant.
4: I mean, Bill Hader is in the background covering his face because he doesn't want to look at you because he will just lose it.
0: He can't handle it.
4: Yeah.
0: That's what I love watching. And then you doing that and then Peyton being into it.
1: He's so good. He's so tall that when he lifts up my leg to play it as a guitar, I swear I almost it almost ripped my body in two. I was just turning 40 and I don't stretch very much.
0: Blessed that you are limber and you're talented and you're just awesome. Thank you for coming on.
1: You're awesome. Well, thanks for having me.
0: Right back at you. Will Forte. Everybody check out Coyote versus Acme this coming Friday. Get your tickets now because everybody's going to want to get in to see this awesome movie, Bring the Kids, and so much more. Will Forte right here on the Rich Eisen Show. Back to wrap it in a sec.
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0: Tim Robinson, right?
1: Yeah.
0: 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Fun show. A lot of folks have been holding, so I apologize. We can't get to you all. Chris in Cooperstown, New York's been hanging on forever. What's up, Chris?
2: Hey, Rich. How you doing? Thanks for taking my call.
0: What do you got on your mind, Chris?
2: I'd like to do the win-loss game for the football Giants.
0: Football Giants. Ooh. Let's go. We got a hard out at the end of this segment, so let's get to it. What happens when they open up against the Dallas Cowboys, Chris?
2: Yeah, we go down.
0: That's an 0-1 start, and then you're out here against the Rams the following Monday night.
2: That's a loss.
0: That's an 0-2 start with a home game against the Titans.
2: That's a win.
0: What happens with the Cardinals next week?
2: Yeah, we beat them up.
0: All right, so now 2-2 at the Commanders.
2: That's a win, Rich.
0: We're back. 3-2 home for the Saints.

0: Yeah, we ain't doing that again. We'll win that one.
1: That's a four-game win streak into Houston.
0: Going to be a close game, but we're going to get the dub there.
1: Five straight wins now into Philadelphia after a bye, I might add.
0: That's a loss.
1: 5-3 home against the Commanders on a Thursday night.
0: Sweep.
1: That's a sweep. You got 6-3 now home for the Jaguars.
0: That's a win.
1: 7-3 at the Colts. Daniel Jones.
0: Yeah, we're going to beat him up, man.
1: 8-3 home for the Niners.
0: Close game. I think we win that one.
1: 9-3 at the Seahawks.
0: That's a loss.
1: 9-4 home for the Browns.
0: Win.
1: 10-4 at the Lions on a Monday night.
0: That's a loss.
1: 10-5 at the Cowboys.
0: Yeah, sorry, DJ. Got you there.
1: Oh, my gosh. 11-5 home for the Eagles.
0: Our ninth home game, we're going to roll them. We got that one.
1: 12-5.
2: Wow.
3: I mean,
1: Chris in Cooperstown. My goodness. Okay.
3: I mean,
1: I guess to use the phrase of your town, that's a grand slam home run, touching them all. Thanks. Thanks for the call, Chris. The Giants go 12-5. John Harbaugh's coach of the year, don't you think?
2: I do think, yes.
1: Certainly, they start 0-2, finish 12-5. That's like the Bears last year.
2: Right.
1: Pretty much winning the division, maybe.
2: Right. 12-5 win the East?
1: They would be 4-2 in division. He's got them sweeping the Commanders and splitting with the Eagles and Cowboys.
2: They might have a tiebreaker.
1: That might be tight.
2: Yeah.
3: Yeah.
1: Giants go 12-5. It would be
2: pretty surprised.
1: I'd eat my ass. Massive turnaround. Listen, you were asking me yesterday who's got the chance to have a Patriots type turnaround.
2: Right.
1: Nobody sees him coming.
2: Right.
1: You know, second year quarterback as a starter.
2: Sure.
1: Taken off.
2: New coach.
1: New coach. Who's done it before and been a coach of the year. I think John's been a coach of the year before.
2: Right.
1: I choose the Giants for that. I don't know if it's going to happen, but 12-5 would be it. That wraps up this show. Adam Ray's on.
2: All right.
1: As himself, by the way.
2: Oh, okay, good.
1: Back to wrapping on Disney Plus in a sec.
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7: Here is our weather in Middle Tennessee. Tonight will be partly cloudy with a low near 69 and light winds. Wednesday turns mostly sunny and hot, with a high near 95 and heat index values up to 99. A slight chance of showers arrives late Wednesday night. Thursday brings a 40% chance of afternoon thunderstorms, with a high near 93. 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
1: I'm Christine Lisi. ESPN College Football Insider Pete Thamel's reporting. Big Ten athletic directors unanimously approved a rule that stops players returning from the NFL from playing for one of its schools. This comes in the wake of two NFL players parting with their respective teams to join LSU's roster and SEC school. They're returning thanks to a court order allowing athletes an unexpected fifth year of eligibility if they terminate their pro contracts and repay any pro earnings. ESPN football analyst Booger McFarland.
2: I like what the Big Ten did because they came out and made a stand, and I think we were all waiting for the SEC to make a stand. The SEC basically said, hey, we don't like it. Pro guys shouldn't be in college, which I think we all agree. We all agree that pro players shouldn't be playing college football.
1: Big Ten's faculty athletic representatives still need to vote in favor of the proposal to formally establish it as a conference rule. The NCAA reduced the suspension of Tennessee linebacker Arian Carter for accepting a $427 flight from an agent after he declared from the NFL draft from 2 games to 1, so he does remain suspended for the September 5th season opener.
3: Hey, it's Michelle Smallman, and coming up Wednesday, we continue to get ready for the 2026 season as we go 2 days with the Cincinnati Bengals. Has Joe Burrow finally run out of excuses? We'll discuss it on Unsportsmanlike, 6 a.m. Eastern, right here on ESPN Radio, ESPN2, and ESPNU.
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4: And that guard, 6'4", from Kentucky,
0: Matt Jones.
5: There's arrogance in the semi-truck driving community.
6: What? You think semi-truck drivers are arrogant?
5: I'm not a truckist. It's not all truck drivers. So I don't want anyone to think that. They are essential, which only adds to the arrogance of some of them. Because they know how important they are.
6: What's your problem with motorcyclists? Have you not seen Sons of Anarchy? I would not mess with those people.
5: Just because you put on a jacket and you're 53 don't mean you're in a gang. You know?
0: Myron Metcalf.
6: Chris in Boston.
7: Truck drivers are the worst. My brother is a truck driver and can barely read. He's arrogant. He just thinks he's like the best driver. He's had like 6 accidents. I don't even know how they even let him have a truck still.
6: Let's go to Jay in Mississippi. Go ahead, Jay.
8: I just want to say I've been driving since 2011. Women driving.
6: Wait a minute now.
5: Well, see.
0: Matt and Myron on ESPN Radio and on the ESPN app.
6: Yeah, that was it. I'm pro truck. I'll make sure I say that every single time we play this. I'm Matt Myron here on ESPN Radio, presented by Progressive Insurance. He is Myron Metcalf. I'm Matt Jones. I'm in the unsportsmanlike studios in New York. First time I've ever been here. Feel very professional. Probably the best lighting I've had so far since I've been doing this TV show, since it's professional. In the Disney building, right down the hallway from the ABC World News Tonight studio. So is it David Muir? Is that who the host of that is? Maybe Diane I'll run Sawyer. Into him. Yeah. I don't think Diane Sawyer hosts the ABC Nightly News anymore.
5: No,
6: but
5: nightly.
6: If she did, no. I could run into her right over there. Right outside this building is a picture of Peter Jennings.
5: Yeah. Old school.
6: It is old school. It is old school. Now, I will tell you, I'm going to go ahead and warn the listeners today. I'm going to be sad for these 2 hours. Right, an hour ago, if you haven't heard, Dolly Parton passed away at the age of 80, an absolute icon of music and really just culture in America, died at the age of 80. And if you haven't heard that yet, I'm sure that makes you as sad as it did all of America. Dolly Parton, one of the very few people, maybe the only person in America with 100% approval rating. And for me personally, Dolly has been a part of my life since I was born. Grew up in the hills of East Tennessee, just like my family did, just 15 minutes away from where most of my family is from. I still know stories about Dolly Parton my mom listening to a child Dolly Parton doing the Kaz Walker Hour when she was like 8, singing in Knoxville, Tennessee. And she's been a part of my life my entire existence. And like all of you, completely devastated by the news of one of the true, I think, American icons of entertainment and one of the best people to get famous maybe ever. And I know those are strong words, but all you have to do is go hear the reaction across America today. Myron, we were talking going into the show about all the things you can say about her, but I think, and we'll get to some of them, and we're not going to spend the whole show on Dolly, but we are going to play Dolly music the entire show. But one of the things that you can say is, I can't think of a person whose death brings more people sadness in the moment than Dolly Parton.
5: No, and across generations.
6: Yes.
5: I told you, my daughters are sad. You know, there's so many just people who, maybe they listen to her now, you know, maybe if they're younger or they grew up with her like you. I don't know anyone who isn't sad right now after losing Dolly Parton for the icon that she is. And not only that, just all the things she did for people. There's so many stories of things that Dolly Parton did and no one knew. She never publicized it. She just did it and helped people out. And that's why I think she has such a strong backing from people around the country who really loved her.
6: 888-SAY-ESPN, if you have a Dolly Parton thought or memory. Let's just to your point about your daughters. Your daughters are what, teenagers? Is that correct?
5: Teenagers, yep.
6: All right, so you have daughters that are teenagers. They love Dolly Parton.
5: Yes.
6: You take our age, my parents' age.
5: Yep.
6: My grandmother loved Dolly Parton. I'm going to go further. My great-grandmother loved Dolly Parton, who would be 125 years old now. She spanned across generations, and you just mentioned some of the stuff she's done. The music is one thing. Mm-hmm. I would argue, I Will Always Love You. You could make a case, Myron, is that the biggest song ever in like pop music?
5: Yeah.
6: What's a bigger song than I Will Always Love You, the Whitney Houston version?
5: Certainly the most recognizable.
6: Yeah.
5: Like, if you told me you just put, if you played a song across America and the most people would recognize it, I Will Always Love You would be that. And a lot of people don't know that's Dolly's song. They see
6: they
5: it as
6: know,
5: Whitney Houston
6: she
5: song.
6: Wrote it. She basically, she could have never done anything after all the royalties for that song. I mean, what would be a bigger song than I Will Always Love You? Like across generations where everyone would know it. What would be bigger? I don't know, Beat It?
5: But here's the difference.
6: I can't think of one.
5: The difference I Will Always Love You was it was attached to the Bodyguard soundtrack. So you have one of the biggest movies of the 90s, one of the biggest soundtracks, and then one of the biggest songs. So
6: and it was also big in the 70s when she sang it. I mean, like, it wasn't as big as it was in the 90s, but it was big through multiple generations.
5: And that's why if you ask people, especially throughout the black community, why they love Dolly Parton so much, a lot of people don't know the story. Whitney Houston couldn't do that song without Dolly's approval.
6: Yes. Right?
5: So Whitney Houston does the song. Dolly made $10 million plus in royalties from that song. And that was just like in the 90s. That's not even what she accrued over time. But she invested those royalties into a predominantly black community in Tennessee because she wanted to give back. So you have someone who, to your point, could have just walked away, made a whole bunch of money, and spent it however she wanted to spend it, and that was her right. And instead, she gave back. And so when you hear stories like that, it helps you understand why so many people are grieving the loss of Dolly Parton.
6: She wrote I Will Always Love You and Jolene. You might argue her two biggest songs. She wrote the Myron the same day.
5: Yeah, that's the thing that doesn't make sense.
6: Now, let me just say something. That's a day. You show me something you've ever done where you've had a bigger day than writing I Will Always Love You and Jolene in the same day.
5: Yeah.
6: I challenge you to look at your life and go, Myron, what is your day that's the equivalent of that? I don't know that I have a day quite like that. Do you have a day quite like that?
5: I ain't got a decade like that. Forget a day.
6: I mean, that's a...
5: I'd have to string together a few years to make that comparison.
6: So then she was an actress.
5: Yep.
6: She was in 9 to 5, which, of course, was a movie made about one of her songs. She was also, like, in serious movies. Like, she had a big part in Steel Magnolias. Yeah. Some people would argue one of the best talk show guests of all time when she went on Johnny Carson and David Letterman over the years. You can look up her clips on there. But I think what is the most special about her, and the thing that I actually like to celebrate the most, is the fact that in a world that is divided, all you have to do is have listened to the show in the last few days and hear the topics we have to get into. In a world that is completely divided, she is someone that almost everyone loved. She had beliefs She took stances, but she did them in a way that people never hated her for it. And they actually loved her more for it. And she also did something that a lot of people don't realize. She had her book program for kids. And if you signed up for her program, if you were a child before the age of 7, she would for free send you your child one book a month for their entire childhood.
5: That's amazing.
6: How crazy is that? Like, think about the generosity to do that. She didn't get anything for that. I think it was called, like, the Imagination Library or something like that. Myron, that's a fairly amazing thing for someone to do.
5: But, I mean, these are all the stories that people are recalling and remembering and how they view Dolly Parton and why I think this loss is just going to cut across generations and backgrounds and all these different groups because she gave back and didn't say a lot about it. Like, a lot of these stories, Matt, other people told them. Dolly didn't tell these stories.
6: Yes.
5: Other people told them. And I think that's why people...
6: She had a husband that she stayed married to her entire career. Does anyone even know what he looked like?
5: No.
6: Did you ever see her husband?
5: No.
6: I think his name... What was his name? His name was like... It was like Lanny or something. I don't know if it was Lanny. But it was something... But like... You never saw him. Mm-mm. Ever. And she was married to him like... Her whole life, never saw the guy. So anyway, for me personally, and I'm sure most of you listening, a heartbreaking day. We're going to play her songs throughout the show. I'm not sure how many times ESPN has had Dolly Parton playing the entirety of a 2 hours, but we will do that in and out of the breaks here today. And we rest in peace to an absolutely beautiful mountain soul with a great heavenly voice, Dolly Parton. 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Let's go off the top.
0: What are we thinking about?
9: I'm trying to think, but nothing happens. Nothing happens.
0: Time to find out. This is Off the Top.
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0: with Matt and Myron.
6: 888-SAY-ESPN. Some of you are calling in. I'm actually going to take your Dolly calls because you know it's sports radio, but that's okay. Like, this is what
5: a show. We can do this.
6: This is what people are talking about. So we are going to do that. But let's do, before that, one sports topic that's sort of dominating the conversation, which is the Big Ten today made the decision that they are going to, at least according to them, ban players who have played in the NFL from playing college football this year. That comes on the heels of the SEC last night saying they were against players from the NFL playing, but notably not banning it. Part of the reason why, maybe, Lane Kiffin has already had two players from the NFL commit to come and play at LSU. There are still, of course, court lawsuits all around the country. There are now 9 injunctions requiring players to play at various schools, some of which are in Big Ten and SEC territory. Myron, it's become very confusing. It's become a mess. Do you think the Big Ten took the moral high ground today?
5: No. I mean, I think they did what feels like essentially they're responding to fans and critics and all these individuals. And I think more than anything, it's this fear of, is this going to create this future pipeline of NFL players coming back to college? I mean, one thing is, these aren't guys who probably are going to make the roster or play an important role. They're kind of these guys who are caught in the middle, and I think you're seeing that in basketball as well. I'm still going to go back to, how do we get to this point in the first place, Matt? Like, how is there a system in 2026 where these things can happen and now we have to deal with everything in a courtroom?
6: Well, so let me see if I can make that – let me see if I can answer that question in the simplest way possible, because I'm sure for listeners this is vastly confusing. Because you don't want to have sports end up in a courtroom. But here is the basic argument these players are making. Because of COVID, the NCAA gave college athletes an extra year. Basically, if you were part of the COVID experience, you got an extra year because they were essentially saying COVID didn't count. Is that the best way to say it, Myron? Yeah. Basically, COVID didn't count. So players all got 5 years. The NCAA then extended that one more year for reasons that I never really understood why exactly, but they did, and that was through last year. They then changed their policy that, so starting with people who are freshmen in college this year, you get 5 years to play 5 years. So basically they're saying 5 years, that's it, no exceptions. There was, however, a one-year gap of people who didn't get the extra year for COVID and are not part of the rules for next year. Yeah. And that are this is the players we're talking about. And their argument is, look, you now are going to make it where every player since COVID gets 5 years, except us. You're just saying we're the one group that doesn't get it, and we don't think that's fair. It's an argument that on paper to me, Myron, is not a ridiculous argument. You let all these people before do it. You're letting everybody in the future do it. Why aren't you letting us do it? Now, the NCAA then says, well, you turned pro. You made the decision to turn pro. But what's interesting is these athletes are arguing, we didn't make the decision to turn pro. You told us we had to leave. Had you not told us we had to leave, we wouldn't go pro. That's their argument. Do you think that's a good argument, Mike?
5: I actually do think it's a good argument, and the state courts in many of these cases do as well. Wasn't the easiest thing, Matt, in this situation, to just grandfather these athletes into the new... wouldn't that have solved things? So as much as we can talk about what LSU is doing and what these NFL guys are doing, we can have those conversations. But the NCAA, once again, I think had a fairly easy solution.
6: And they screwed it up.
5: But that becomes the challenge, right, Matt? It's like someone who is told, stay on the highway for 100 miles, you'll reach your destination. And then the NCAA is like, well, I want to get off on this ramp and make a left and go around and do it my way. And they continue to put themselves in this situation. I think they've caused this. It's self-inflicted.
6: Yes.
5: And now totally you have another mess.
6: Totally agree. Look, starting next year, I think some of the things people say when they talk about this are incorrect. They're worried this is going to open the floodgates to pro athletes. I don't think that's true. I think starting next year, the NCAA has been very clear, and I think the courts will back them up. This is a one-year thing, and you're exactly right. Anyone with 2 cents worth of a brain would have been able to tell this was a possibility. And would have just said, you know what? We're changing the rules next year. Let's make a one-year exception, and then let's move on. They chose to fight it. They chose to be stubborn. And now they're picking up L's in court. Now, let's talk just a second about Lane Kiffin.
5: Yeah.
6: Because Lane Kiffin has decided, and we're going to talk more later about LSU. LSU has basically decided we're going to be the empire of evil in every sport.
5: They don't care.
6: But Lane Kiffin's at the head of it. We're heading to where we may have a Lane Kiffin versus SEC fight. Who wins that fight, Martin?
5: Well, I don't know, but I don't know that we've ever seen a situation like this. You have arguably the most powerful league in sports in the SEC, arguably the most powerful commissioner in sports in Greg Sankey, who is saying, essentially, we don't want your guys on the field. We think they're pros who shouldn't be playing college sports. And if you feed that to a Lane Kiffin, Matt, this is going to be a nonstop issue. This is going to be a storyline because he'll never take that standing down. So this could be a mess, too.
6: Well, I think he went on McAfee earlier today and said, I don't really think pros should play, but if they're going to play, they're going to play for me.
5: Exactly.
6: That was basically what he said. And, you know, I don't want to be on Lane Kiffin's side, but I kind of understand what his point is. If he doesn't do it, somebody else is going to do it.
5: Well, and if the ACC suddenly started picking up NFL guys, would Greg Sankey have the same thought? You know, if everyone else was doing it? I don't think so. This reminds me of every single thing. How many times, Matt, have we been at this moment? COVID. Should we play games? Money. Should guys get paid? Like, we keep reaching these moments where everyone argues. They say this is the worst thing ever.
6: And then
5: and ultimately they decide, let's just let it happen.
6: Let's just do it.
5: We can't stop
6: it. Right, because we can't stop it. Joe is in Ohio. Go ahead, Joe.
10: Hi, I was wanting to kind of touch base on the Dolly Parton thing.
6: Go for it.
10: I don't know if she gets enough. You there?
6: Yeah, keep going.
10: Oh, sorry. I don't think she gets enough credit from the just general public as one of the greatest country music stars ever.
6: Totally agree.
10: And kind of to touch on the sports, I guess, aspect of it, the longevity, you know, she was in the business for 60 years and releasing songs up until just a couple years ago. You know what I mean?
6: And no, you're exactly right. That's a great point. I appreciate the call. She was doing television shows in Knoxville, Tennessee when she was 8 years old. Okay. Yeah, she was famous nationally at like 17. Yeah. And now she's 80. How many times do we see child stars, Myron, where they burn out or they have tragedies in their life? This is a woman that was famous since she was a little kid and still able to have the success. The only person I can think of in modern times that could ever even think about reaching that plateau is someone like Taylor Swift, but she'd still have to live for another 44 years, which is crazy, but that's what Dolly was.
5: And it'd have to happen more organically, right? I mean, this was before internet and TV. I mean, this was just word of mouth at first.
6: That's exactly right.
5: It just gradually became an icon.
6: Yeah, she grew up, I mean, in East Tennessee, she became an icon word of mouth. That's a good way to put it. Ends up with Porter Wagner and then ends up becoming a superstar. 888-SAY-ESPN. We're going to talk a little more Dolly. Probably on the opposite end of the spectrum, Deshaun Watson. Probably shouldn't put that back to back, but that's the way it is. And we'll play some songs. It is Matt Myron here on ESPN Radio.
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0: I'm Christine Lisi. One day after the SEC issued a statement emphasizing its belief that athletes who choose to leave college athletics and sign pro contracts should not be permitted to return to college competition, the Big Ten is set to pass a rule that would stop players returning from the NFL from playing for one of its schools. Two NFL players are leaving their respective teams to join the LSU roster, courtesy of a court order that allows athletes an unexpected fifth year of eligibility by terminating their pro contracts and repaying any pro earnings. Co-host of the Golics, Mike Golic.
1: The Big Ten at least is instituting a rule. Now, players will take it to court. And again, take it to court. It's your right to take it to court. But at least the Big Ten is trying to make a rule, trying to put something in ink that stops this, trying to draw a line in the sand.
0: The Big Ten's faculty athletic reps still need to vote in favor of the proposal to formally establish it as a conference rule. NFL Chiefs quarterback Patrick Mahomes, coming back from a torn ACL and LCL, said he believes he's on track to start the season opener versus the Broncos on Monday Night Football on September 14th.
2: 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No A.J. Brown, so what should we expect from Jalen Hurts? 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
4: This is one of her most famous ones, turned into a movie if you stumbled out of bed and headed to the kitchen with 9 to 5. Did you ever see this movie? Lily
6: yep.
4: Tomlin.
6: Oh, yeah.
4: You, what do you mean? Oh, yeah. I wouldn't necessarily
6: these movies
4: thought
6: used
4: to
6: come on
4: 9
6: like
4: to 5. I would have watched
6: local TV. You know, those movies used to come on like Saturday at 2 back in the day.
4: Oh, so they came on the channels you got.
6: That's
4: what you're saying.
6: Well, these are channels we had. Y'all didn't give us cable. Y'all didn't give us cable till 94. I mean,
4: he knows those movies like Splash and Cocoon.
6: Y'all didn't give us cable till.
4: So you knew 9 to 5. It came on, at 2 o'clock on local TV.
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4: We got to get to the point like the old Tony Kornheiser show where we play with the conversations in the breaks.
6: Yes.
4: And I used to do that on ESPN Radio on Tony Kornheiser. They play it on streaming, the breaks. Because Myron, you kind of had a crush on Dolly, it sounds like. Am I right?
6: No, I'm just telling, I was trying to enlighten some of our young producers that, young Dolly, as the kids say, was a problem, Young Dolly was a problem, that's all.
7: That is what you're saying.
4: It was a problem. Yeah. I posted, and for those of you on Twitter, I posted a video of an interview she did in like 1980. With Johnny Carson, maybe 1975. Yeah. And she's got these big, long fingernails, okay? Because she had, the crazy fingernails. And she's singing to him and kind of flirting with him and picking the guitar with the fingernails.
6: Yeah.
4: I mean, that kind of hot. I'm not going to lie to you. Like, Dolly, I agree with you. Dolly, it was a problem. Honestly, until now. She really was.
6: You'd have to be secure. What was her husband's name?
4: Her husband's name was Carl.
6: Yeah, you'd have to be secure, man. Hey, Harry Belafonte is calling. They want to talk. What?
4: I'm Carl. Get away. Hey, Mick Jagger.
6: Yeah.
4: Hush. It's Carl.
6: Yeah, that would be difficult.
4: That would be tough. Because Paul McCartney and Mick, everybody was calling her.
6: All of them.
4: But she was loyal to Carl.
6: Yeah. And I don't know if she ever went to Motown, but they were waiting probably, So I'm sure everybody was intrigued.
4: What's his name? Quincy Jones?
6: Quincy probably wrote letters for all we know. For all we know.
4: ESPN's fantasy football is now the official game of the NFL. Fantasy is easy, fun, and free to play. 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Men, be Carl. Let your woman flourish and you still are good.
6: Good man.
4: That's going to be a good shirt. Be a Carl. Charlie Clifford is reporting Jamar Chase of the Bengals landed awkwardly after a deep route, came up grabbing his left knee, was walking under his own power back to the sideline with the trainers, but the video is out. Didn't look great, Myron. Be terrible luck for the Bengals if something happened.
6: It would be. And I know there's no proof of this. I know that, we can't analyze this and say this definitively. But do you think some teams are cursed? Do you think there are teams that just, there's a cloud over them?
4: Without question, teams are cursed. I mean, who else? So people talk about the Bills or the Vikings being cursed, but they've been to the promised land a lot.
6: Yeah.
4: I'm talking about the Sacramento Kings.
6: Yes, as a cloud.
4: They're cursed.
6: As a cloud.
4: Not just, it's when you don't even get close ever. Minnesota football and basketball, college. When's the last, what's the last thing you remember about Minnesota athletics? Brock Lesnar?
6: Yeah. No, it's been everybody they bring back is the great ones. Are about 92. You know, whenever they honor people.
4: Yeah, games, who's the best Minnesota football player of all time? College.
6: Greatest college. Well, you had the Marion Barbers. You had some guys, some running backs.
4: Who were you going to say?
6: Lawrence Maroney. You had some guys who played in the NFL.
4: So you're telling me my best moment as a Minnesota football fan is Lawrence Maroney?
6: Oh, well, go look at the number. Those guys were very good.
4: Okay, what about Minnesota basketball?
6: Minnesota basketball? I mean, you had some guys.
4: Give me one.
6: Well, you had Michael Thompson. Michael Thompson, who's Clay Thompson's dad, went to Minnesota.
4: But how long ago was that?
6: Well, that was years ago. You guys are going to name the great one, Michael Thompson,
4: who was
6: the number one pick.
4: But that was the 70s.
6: Well, Michael, but he was good.
4: I'm just saying. So those are the fan bases.
6: Shout out Willie Burton.
4: Shout out to Willie Burton. Yeah. Let's go to Isaac in Missouri. Go ahead, Isaac.
8: Hey, Matt and Myron. How are you all doing?
4: Good. What's up?
8: I just wanted to share a core memory on the Dolly Parton passing today. I'll make it quick. My son and I, my son's 11 now, so it was Thanksgiving of 23. I got to take him to his first Cowboys game on Thanksgiving.
4: Oh, wait a minute. Was that when she came out at halftime and looked she kind of, Myron, do you remember how
6: remember.
4: She looked? She was wearing the gear, wasn't she?
8: Cowboy cheerleader.
4: She was dressed at 77 as a Dallas Cowboys cheerleader. I remember that, yes.
6: Yeah.
8: Myron, you talk about as a young kid having a crush on her. I was 34 at the time when she
4: Come on.
8: It didn't change.
4: I remember that. Yes. She looked amazing in that. That set the internet afire.
6: I remember. Yeah. People had to have some long talks at home, you know, that caused some friction in households. I remember.
4: Happy Thanksgiving. Yes. Yeah. So you were there with your son.
8: Yes, sir. Yeah. And Deron Bland set the pick six record and they beat the Commanders. And
4: that's not the part I would remember. Is the pick six. But yeah. Well, all right. I appreciate the call. Let's go to Joe in Santa Fe. Go, Joe. Joe. Jay.
6: Joe.
4: Tell Joe to hush. Go ahead, Jay. All right, never mind.
9: I heard that in the movie 9 to 5 that they had come to her after shooting had started or during rehearsals or something and said, hey, we'd like you to write the theme song for it. And she wrote it in a couple of hours, between the food truck and rehearsals, and she was jotting down lines and everything.
4: Really?
9: By the end of the day, she had the 9 to 5 song. She was a songwriting machine. She will be greatly missed.
4: I didn't realize. That's an interesting story. I did not know that.
6: Well, I actually think that elevates her legendary status because there are a lot of icons who never wrote their own music, you know, who just sort of went into the studio and there's a whole team behind them. To write your own songs and to sing them and perform them and for them to become gigantic hits, there are not many people in that class when we talk about
4: icons. Did you ever hear her tell the story of how she got kind of her iconic appearance?
6: No.
4: Okay, so she tells the story that in the little small town she grew up in, which I believe was Sevierville, Tennessee. I could be wrong about that, but it's in that area. That there was a woman in town that she saw that had hair and crazy makeup and all that. And she thought that she was the most beautiful woman in town.
6: Yeah.
4: And so she said to her mom, I want to look like that when I grow up. And her mom said, you're not allowed to look like that. And she kept pressing her, why can't I look like that? And she goes, well, she's the town prostitute.
6: Okay.
4: He goes, she goes, that's okay. That's what I want to look like because all the men like her. And that's how she ended up choosing. And she famously said, it costs a lot of money to look this cheap.
6: Wow.
4: Which I think is an absolutely Myron Gray line.
6: And only she could say it. You know what I mean? It's one of those like Dollyisms.
4: That's right. Alan is in Indiana. Go ahead, Alan.
10: Just a comment on these NFL players going back to college.
4: Yes.
10: I think the way you could possibly fix this is saying that those

0: those players have to go back to the same school they last played for.
1: But why? Why should they have to do that?
0: Well, I mean, I get your point that part of them weren't given the choice to go pro or not. But it's also like you're given an opportunity. You already have the opportunity to go pro. Not very many players get that chance. You should have to go back to the same school.
1: But why? I mean, like, if you acknowledge that they should be able to go back to college, why should they have to go back to the same college they came from?
0: So why should they all be allowed to go back to the same school like LSU?
2: Well, in the Colorado case, the federal case, that was the decision. The decision was, before it was reversed, you can play a fifth year, but you can't transfer schools. These state cases are different because these players are being allowed to play a fifth year and transfer.
1: Well, because their argument is essentially, if you want to say it was unfair to not let these people do what the classes before and the classes after get to do, well, they get to transfer.
2: So, yeah, no, it makes sense.
1: So it's one of those things that I think it's either nothing or all. You either have to say they can't play, or I think you have to let them transfer. I don't really think there's any rational basis to say they can only go back to the school they went to. That, to me, would be just as random as the decision to not let them play at all.
2: Why do you think the NCAA is still fighting?
1: Because right, I think there's two reasons. I think they fought for a long time because they were hoping it would look like chaos and it would make Congress step in.
2: Yep.
1: So I think they wanted to create the illusion of this is out of control, please help us. And then once Congress decided not to pass a bill right now, now it's just a stubbornness. Nobody likes to admit they're wrong, right? Yeah. Like it's like you end up, there's an old in the laws of power. Going back to ancient Chinese philosophy. But there's a
2: Kung Fu, the legend continues.
1: It's not Kung Fu. It's what do you call it? The Sun Tzu, I think, was the person who said. Sun Tzu said you always have to make a way for your enemy to save face. Right? That was one of his rules. Yeah. Because if they're not able to save face, they will take it to destruction. The NCAA has no way to save face here.
2: Yeah,
1: sure. They either have to just give in or fight till the brink, and they don't want to give in because they want to save face. And Myron, I think that's why they do this.
2: I think that's why the Big Ten SEC situation is so bad for the NCAA. Because to me, no matter what happens, the Big Ten and SEC are saying, okay, fine, we'll do it. Like, if you can't figure it out, we'll take it into our hands and we'll handle it. Like, at what point do you just say, let's make our own rules? Like, that's what bothers me is.
1: Well, there
2: that
1: is
2: has to happen at some
1: Ross
2: point.
1: Ross Dellinger
2: right?
1: of Yahoo has reported that the SEC is considering today and tomorrow the idea of making their own rules. Color me skeptical of that.
2: Yeah.
1: Unless their own rules are, we can do whatever I want. Like, I can't imagine they impose harsher rules on themselves.
2: No.
1: Than the other conferences do. I just I can't see that happening. 888 say ESPN. We got to talk. I mean, just as adults, we got to talk about this 49ers owner. You know.
2: Oh, we do.
1: Okay. You don't think we do?
2: I mean, what are we saying? We can.
1: I mean, well, we just kind of. I mean. Well, we just gotta,
2: you always ask me, like, what are we going to say? So,
1: I know what I'm going to say.
2: Okay, let me think about what I might say while you know what you're going to say.
1: While you're thinking.
2: Okay, let me think.
1: We'll figure out what you're going to say.
2: Let me think about it.
1: Because I know what I'm going to say.
2: All right.
1: That's next here on Matt Myron.
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21: Here is our weather in Middle Tennessee. Tonight will be partly cloudy with a low near 69 and light winds. Wednesday will be mostly sunny and hot, with a high near 95 and heat index values up to 99. A slight chance of showers arrives late Wednesday night, followed by a 40% chance of thunderstorms Thursday afternoon. 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
14: That's pretty close. I'm not making fun of you, man.
15: I like that. Thank you very much, Mike and Indy. I like that. 888 say ESPN.
16: Don't take offense.
15: We got to talk about something. Listen, there are times here on Matt Myron where we just got to talk as friends.
16: Okay.
15: Okay, this isn't like we're not trying to speak for humanity. This is just friends talk.
16: Yep. Friends who want their jobs, too.
15: Friends who want their jobs, yeah, but corporate Myron, sometimes we got to take off the corporate and just talk.
16: Who needs money?
15: San Francisco's 49ers owner, Jed York, was arrested for soliciting a prostitute in Ohio. Now, when I saw that headline, I went, well, that's odd, but you know what? He's not the first owner to have that happen.
16: Yeah.
15: You know, let people live their life. I don't really care.
16: Yeah.
15: But then I heard the details.
16: Yeah.
15: And the details are something we just have to discuss as a family.
16: Okay.
15: East Palestine, Ohio.
16: Mm-hmm.
15: I have never been to East Palestine, Ohio, but I hear it's a suburb of Yellowstone.

0: Youngstown. Okay. So think Youngstown, but not quite.
1: Yeah. Okay. Okay. Almost Youngstown. Okay.
0: So Youngstown light.
1: Youngstown light. Okay.
0: Jed York gets arrested for soliciting a prostitute at the Wheat Hill Trailer Park community.
1: Yeah.
0: For $140.
1: Mm-hmm.
0: At 9 a.m.
1: Yeah.
0: Wow. I'm going to read those words again. At the Wheat Hill Trailer Park community.
1: Yeah.
0: For $140.
1: Mm-hmm.
0: At 9 a.m.
1: Yeah.
0: He had just gotten up.
1: Yeah.
0: Most people have coffee first.
1: Yeah.
0: He had just gotten up. And he is the owner of the 49ers.
1: Yeah.
0: And he said, I'm going to a trailer park at 9 a.m.
1: Yep.
0: With $140.
1: Yeah, he was munching on some French toast and he said, you know what? let me see what's going down in East Palestine, Ohio.
0: At the trailer park at 9 a.m.
1: Yeah, man. Yeah,
0: for $140. My man is a billionaire.
1: How? Yes. Yeah, like what?
0: He's who's a billionaire. He around? Who, does who? He have friends?
1: No. Does he,
0: can he just get a dating app?
1: That's, man. You know, their brothers in debt doing okay. Like he'd be okay. Like I know brothers who owe more than they have, and they're doing okay. Like, I think Jed York is a good spot, man.
0: You're the owner of the 49ers. You didn't just get fired from the Best Buy.
1: But even that dude's doing okay. You know, like, even he's okay.
0: And I mean, it's 9 a.m. Turn on, listen, turn on Unsportsmanlike.
1: Yes, please.
0: Entertain yourself.
1: 9 a.m. is a choice. You know, like, if you get to 9 a.m., just don't do it. Like, anything in life, if you get to 9 a.m. and you haven't, just don't do it.
0: If you said to me, what is the least likely time of day that someone would be paying $140 at a trailer park, I would have said to you 9 a.m.
1: Like, who was in rush hour traffic like, let me see what Cinnamon's talking about.
0: I'm like, just saying, listen. Somebody help Jed. Just somebody, if you're his friend, just give him
1: pull
0: a call.
1: Pull over to this rest stop and see what Sparkle is up to.
0: Just come on. 9 a.m. It's Matt Meyer.
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19: 35 years of the best sports talk in Nashville. 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
20: August 25th, 2026. Welcome back in a Wednesday edition, or Tuesday edition, that is, of the George Plaster Show. I'm not George. I'm Lewis Maddox, filling in for George until his return on Thursday. We'll be at Austin Peay State that day, doing the show live from Austin Peay before their Week Zero game to start off the college football season. About 90 degrees in Nashville today. Doesn't feel terrible. Doesn't feel like 90 outside. That humidity still is a little bit lower than we've come accustomed to. So good day, a good Tuesday on the Plaster Show. We're going to talk a lot of Tennessee athletics today, a lot of NCAA today with Tony Basilio in the 3 o'clock hour, then with John Wilkerson, the voice of Tennessee baseball, in the 4 o'clock hour. And we'll bring up Mr. Kelly Holcomb here with a fresh haircut. Kelly, how you doing?
21: I had a fresh haircut yesterday. Just had a cap on.
20: Well, then this is the unveiling to the world, your fresh haircut. It looks okay. Good.
21: Yeah, it is. It is. Appreciate it, man. Thank you.
20: You're welcome.
21: It's a little Abercrombie and Fitch. There's no question. I get it.
20: You know, maybe another hat tomorrow, but we'll see.
21: Hey, how's it going?
20: It's going good. Ready to talk some Tennessee today. We got a lot of it to talk.
21: I know. I see.
20: See, well, we start with David Cutcliffe next week on Tuesday in the 4 o'clock hour, and that dubs and starts Tennessee Tuesday on this show. But I've decided, why not just start it 1 week early and have John Wilkerson on, who's one of the best dudes ever. It's going to be a good time. We will start, though, with some Titans football and Terry McCormick's award-winning Daily Titans update. Terry, how are you, sir?
22: I'm doing well. How are you guys?
20: Doing good. Yankees hat on.
22: Yes, repping the Yankees. Hoping that George would have been back today so he could see that.
20: You will definitely hear from George about the Yankees on Thursday. But as far as the Titans go, they were back on the practice field today. What happened?
22: Well, it was kind of rough for the offense. Did mostly red zone, did a 2-minute move period drill. Did some high red zone, low red zone, did one team drill at the start. Did some 7-on-7. And from an offensive standpoint, for the most part, it was ugly. 4 passes intercepted, 5 touchdowns. Each quarterback threw at least one interception, and unfortunately, Cam Ward threw 2 interceptions. Alante Taylor got him, and so did Kevin Winston.
20: What do you think that is, Terry? Do you think that there is something wrong mentally with Cam Ward? I mean, it just seems like the fundamentals are the problem here.
22: Well, I mean, I don't know. I mean, Kelly's the quarterback expert more so than I am. But there was one play in the 2-minute where he was scrambling to his right, which, you know, we saw him do some of that in the preseason games. And he had Gunnar Helm kind of break free over the middle, break free late. And then he threw the pass, but it just kind of sailed right over his head. One of those where he was off balance and didn't really get a chance to, you know, set his feet and deliver a good ball. So, you know, just kind of an ugly day all around. But, you know, the Titans keep saying, well, you know, we're working on it. He'll learn from it. It'll get better. It's, you know, the receivers have to help him out too. And all those things are true, but it does come down to this. He's got to play better if this team's going to get better.
20: Do you think those messages from coaches and officials in the organization are genuine? That they're still 100% behind this guy and they believe in his development?
22: Yeah. I mean, what choice do they have? I mean, you've made him the number one overall pick. You're going to ride. He's your ride or die, as they say. You know, I mean, Trubisky, I mean, he's been in the offense before. At this point, you know what he is. You know what he is. The ceiling has already been reached pretty much with him. You know, if he has to play, then, you know, you kind of tailored things to him, and you know, maybe he's a little more efficient in some areas because he's a veteran and he's been in the offense before, but there's not the he I don't think he possesses the upside that Cam Ward does. And Will Levis, you know, I don't know that if you're going to keep him or not. You know, he could get moved by the end of the week when or on Sunday when roster cuts come. If you keep him, then you're saying to Cam Ward that, well, we like you, but you know, there's still this other young guy that if you don't get the job done, we can always look at him. And I'm not sure you want to – I don't know if you want to send Cam Ward that message or not. Sometimes, you know, it's like, you know, you don't want – I don't know that you're at the point where you want to play good cop, bad cop with him.
20: Yeah.
21: And Lewis, yeah. That's kind of what I said yesterday in the program. Like, it's Cam Ward's show. Like, where do they go after that? Because you know what Mitchell Trubisky is. He's been around. I know he was with Daboll in Buffalo, and he understands the offense. He looked pretty good the other night. He understands how to, you know, manipulate the pocket and help him a little bit. But where do you go? Like, you have to stay with Cam Ward, whether he plays good, whether he plays bad. They need to find out. He played all last year. He didn't have surroundings around him. He's got better surroundings around him this year, but offensive line-wise, we still don't know yet. So,
22: right. But
21: there's nowhere to go. Like, Will Levis is Will Levis. I talked about it yesterday. And then you got Mitch Trubisky. Hendon Hooker's not there. Like, it's got to be Cam Ward's show for all year as long as he's healthy.
22: Yeah, Kelly, this is kind of the way I put it, you know, in terms of this season for Cam Ward. The goal for Cam Ward, play well enough that people are talking about getting you help and not getting your replacement.
21: Right.
20: Yeah, that's what we want. Hey, Terry, as far as the defense goes, that's what everybody was so concerned about after the preseason game with Seattle, but sounds like they had a good day.
22: Yeah, they had a better day. I mean, 4 interceptions is pretty, you know, is a pretty good run for one practice. And, you know, so, you know, but it's also, you also got to take some of this with a grain of salt because these guys have seen each other now for a solid, you know, 3 to 4 weeks in training camp. So they should be able to hone in and, you know, it's like, okay, well, they're doing this, so I'm going to do this to stop it, that sort of thing. So those sorts of things do happen. The joint practice with the Bears on Thursday ought to be interesting. You know, I put it this way. Who's going to have more PTSD out of seeing the Bears? Is it going to be, Is it going to be Mitch Trubisky, who spent 5 years there and was their franchise savior? Or is it
0: going to be Levis.
22: Will Levis, you know, with the play that, you know, haunts him to this day?
0: Yeah. Yeah. Both of them, not the biggest fans of the Chicago Bears, that's for sure. What will that timeline look like on Thursday? When do they practice? And then obviously the game taking place on Saturday.
22: Yeah, they'll practice middle of the day, like, you know, 10:30, 11 o'clock, somewhere in there, and go for a couple of hours. And, you know, there'll be Titans offense and Bears defense on one field, then Bears defense, Titans, or Bears offense, Titans defense on the other field. And then, you know, there'll also be special teams work sprinkled in and that sort of thing, much like it was this past week with the Seahawks and like it was with the 49ers 2 weeks ago. And then Saturday night will be the final preseason game, and then roster cuts are due on Sunday.
0: Terry, anything else of importance to note?
22: There were like three or four guys that didn't practice today. Keldrick Falk remains out with a shoulder issue. One of the offensive linemen, Andre James, looks like he's out with some kind of lower leg injury. I saw him leaving after the game Sunday night. He was had a walking boot on his left foot and was on crutches. So not sure what's working with him, but certainly didn't look good. And then Dorian Mausi was out again today. They haven't said what's wrong with him. But Khalil Mullins was doing a little bit of running on the side. Maybe he'll get back here before the week is over. Nick Singleton was back in practicing today.
0: There you go. Hey, Terry, great stuff as always. We appreciate it.
22: All right. You guys have a good one.
0: All right. We'll do it again tomorrow. That was Terry McCormick's Daily Titans Update. And that means we now move to Clay's Sports Update. Clay, Tuesday edition of it. What do you got for us?
1: Well, here we go. Volume 4 of Clay's Daily Sports Update. Tomorrow will be my last day giving y'all the sports update. Lewis will take over right after that. But as George likes to say, I have some sort of substance to give y'all today.
0: I love it.
1: But let's start with, I was in the car yesterday after the show. I was on the I was listening to the radio, and these two guys were talking about Ole Miss and Lane Kiffin before we left. Well, Ole Miss officials took extraordinary security precautions after Lane Kiffin left for LSU, with the football offices searched for potential recording devices before the Rebels college football playoff run. The search involved an FBI agent who was the father of a current Ole Miss player, not a formal FBI investigation. Ole Miss also worked to prevent LSU from poaching more of the LSU players. Unfortunately, I deleted. Oh, hon, I just got back to it. I deleted part of my segment, but got it back. But Ole Miss also worked to prevent LSU from poaching more players and staff, with four Rebels ultimately following Kiffin to Baton Rouge. But the drama continues to add on and intrigue for week 3 on September 19th of LSU versus Ole Miss.
0: Yeah, those teams, it's not talked about a lot in today's college football world, but those two teams, that is a rivalry from back in the East-West days. And those two teams don't like each other. They sure as hell don't like each other now. I don't know if, Kelly, I don't know if you feel the same way, but maybe that's an overreaction by Ole Miss. I think Lane Kiffin's a crazy dude, but I don't think he's putting recording devices in the coaching offices. And, you know, those guys that went from Ole Miss and went with him to LSU, they probably just did that because they still wanted to play with Lane Kiffin, and that's probably a good option to go down there with him and play for LSU.
21: And when I hear that, any publicity, whether good or bad, is good because it brings attention to our place. So I don't know. Who knows, man? There's always going to be drama around Lane Kiffin. We've known that. We've seen that. He has a history of that.
0: Yes, he does.
1: He does. Speaking of college football and eligibility, we've been talking about this for the past couple of days. Well, the Big Ten has taken precautions, and they are set to pass a new rule barring players from returning to college football after declaring for the NFL draft without withdrawing, appearing on an NFL roster, or signing a professional contract. Obviously, this move comes after Daquan Wright and Xavier Harris left NFL teams with plans to return to college and join LSU, taking advantage of recent court rulings that opened the door for some former college players to regain eligibility.
0: Yeah, Kelly, I'm really interested to hear what Tony is going to have to say about all of this stuff. But to me, it's just this is the Big Ten kind of taking another opportunity to puff out their chest and say that they're kind of the moral compass of college athletics. And that was said on ESPN this morning, but I do think that it's true that this is just another opportunity for them to make themselves look good, given that this situation has arisen within the SEC.
21: Correct. And it's kind of amazing that, you know, this is going to start happening, but it's amazing that the NCAA is kind of having to step aside, because I don't know how much rule they got over anybody anymore, and the conferences, you know, whether they did that for spite or whatever, the Big Ten, at least the Big Ten stepped up and said it's not happening. Now, you're probably right. They're probably looking at it saying, hey, we're the good conference. Come on in. We don't play by those stupid little rules, those games. But it's amazing that conferences are having to step in and do that themselves instead of the NCAA.
1: Yeah, in WNBA news, Angel Reese set a new WNBA single-game record with 26 rebounds in the Atlanta Dream's 78-71 win over the LA Sparks. Reese also scored 11 points for the league-leading 27th double-double of the season, and in the same game broke the WNBA single-season rebounding record with 458 rebounds in just 37 games. She's a good athlete. I know she's controversial off the court, but she can grab the ball.
0: Was Ennis Cantor in attendance?
1: I doubt it. After what we saw yesterday, I doubt he will be at any other WNBA games for the rest of the season.
0: Hey, props though. That's I mean, you got to give it to her. 26 boards and at any level of basketball is pretty good.
1: Oh, absolutely.
0: I don't think I could go down to the YMCA and pick up 26 boards in a pickup game. So,
1: well, props to her. You know, George, he would brag about him being able to do that, but
0: yeah, he's not doing that.
1: He's not.
0: 26 rebounds. It's not happening.
1: Well, so a new study has come out, and it found that at least 1 in 4 NFL players who died between 2016 and 2021 had CTE, the degenerative brain disease linked to repeated head impacts. Researchers examined 878 former players and estimated that 25% figure is likely on the low end, while also finding that more than 90% of players with the most advanced stage of CTE were diagnosed with dementia.
0: Kelly, was that something that was even talked about when you played, or something that you were ever worried about?
21: Absolutely not. You know, we had Coach Donnelly on last week, and he was talking about the first time I got knocked out, but I've been knocked out a total of 8 times, and I went down to Miami probably 5 or 6 years ago and had all that done, and it showed that I didn't have anything going on as of now. But, you know, that runs in my family. So my wife told me that earlier. She just told me before I got off that study was coming out 1 in 4 since that time till now. And that's kind of scary, man. It truly is. I can remember going into a locker room, and they always have the injuries. They always have this guy up with his football helmet, and, you know, they talk about knee problems. They talk about shoulder problems. You know, they talk about all that other stuff. But nobody ever said anything about head injuries. Now, that didn't start happening until the latter part, like 2 years left in my career, where they really started getting serious about that. And I kind of like some of the rules that they have now, because I can remember being dazed a couple of times, and everybody would ask, are you okay? And I'm like, I'm gonna lie because I want to play. But now they're taking helmets away from guys. That's how you have to do it. You have to have a spotter up top, and you have to physically take a helmet away from a player, because if you don't, he's gonna go back into the game.
0: Yeah, and they're definitely doing stuff to mitigate this problem. But other than what's being done right now, what further could you do without taking away from the actual game of football? I mean, other than maybe requiring everyone to wear a guardian cap, I don't know what happens.
21: I don't know. They're making these helmets a little different now. They are obviously a little safer. They are a lot safer for guys. And it's about, like, people don't understand. That's what I tried to tell my son. If you wear a mouthpiece, like Kurt Warner had to start wearing a mouthpiece because he had so many during his career, he finally started wearing one at the end of his career, and it kind of cut down on the concussions. But it's when the brain gets, you know, moved around like that. And if you put that in your mouth, and it clamps down. It really helps with that stuff. I don't know if you can help it all together, but when you see those studies like that, and for a guy that played like myself 13 years and has that already in my family, it's kind of scary.
0: Absolutely.
1: Oh, it absolutely is. And I mean, the story just reminds me of someone like Chris Johnson, who was recently diagnosed with ALS. I mean, I'm sure his diagnosis has a lot to do with his NFL career as a running back. And I don't know if we're going to see more of this, but hopefully they can figure out some sort of solution to it. I mean, because it's scary stuff, like you were saying, Kelly. But
21: it is, truly.
1: Absolutely. In other news, RJ Lewis Jr., the 2025 Big East Player of the Year, has been granted a temporary injunction allowing him to play for LSU this season, despite previously signing contracts with the Utah Jazz and Boston Celtics G League affiliate. And kind of explain that, he was undrafted in 2025. He signed with the Utah Jazz, but they trade his contract to the Boston Celtics, but never played an official G League game due to injury. And a Louisiana judge ruled that because he didn't play professional basketball, he could go back to playing college sports, potentially opening the door for more former professional players to return to the NCAA, like we're seeing in the NFL and college football play, or these college football players wanting to go back. And we may be now be seeing this in the NBA as well.
0: Yeah. So Kelly, pretty much what I just heard was that LSU is going to field an NFL player on their football team and an NBA player on their basketball team this season. That's pretty much what it boils down to, right?
21: Hey, we talk about it all the time on the show, Lewis, but that's where we are right now in the NCAA.
0: Yeah.
21: That's where we are.
1: That's it. And LSU is always in the media nowadays.
0: Yes, they
1: I mean,
0: are.
1: The past couple of days, it feels like they have been. But LeBron James and the PGA Tour are partnering to bring a new golf event to his hometown of Akron, Ohio, beginning in 2027. The LeBron James Family Foundation Invitational will be held from July 6th through the 7th at Firestone Country Club and feature both amateur and professional golfers, while also creating mentorship opportunities for students in James's I Promise program and helping provide more younger people with access to play the game of golf.
0: Kelly, you signed up?
21: Nope, but I played at Firestone several times. So
1: oh, have
21: a
1: you?
21: Nice course. Oh, I have, yeah.
1: Sweet.
0: That'll be good.
21: It is.
1: Should we ask George to sign up or pass on that?
0: No, I don't think
21: George
0: he'd make the cut.
21: Not need to go and show anybody that swing.
1: Hey, what about that eagle he hit last week?
21: Oh, gosh.
1: Or whenever that was.
0: That is so in the past.
1: Okay. I'll stop for now. But Vanderbilt has named their quarterback, senior Blaze Berlowitz, as their starting QB for week one opener against Austin Peay, beating out five-star freshman Jared Curtis. After a lengthy competition, Berlowitz will make his first career start, though Curtis, as a high-rated recruit, will probably play some snaps on September 5th against Austin Peay, because it is Austin Peay. So
0: yeah, everybody's going to play against Austin Peay, so I don't even know why they would say that. But that was shocking news to me today, Kelly, and I don't know how you felt about that, but I think that everybody was kind of in agreement or thought that it was going to be Jared Curtis that would be named the starting quarterback. That's not the case.
21: Yeah, yeah. I think Clark Lee probably had that. He told him that it was going to be a competition, and he lived up to it. I just don't know if that could stay the whole year. Let's see how it goes. Let's see how the Berlowitz kid does. If he comes in and plays well, it's his job right now. So now you have to stay in that seat. I mean, that's pressure, but when you play college football, you play college sports, you're going to have pressure on you. So it's his job to stay in that seat, and it's his job to – he can lose it too. So he's got to play well.
1: I got two more stories for y'all, so let's do this as a lightning round. Cal Raleigh broke out of a season-long slump in a huge way, hitting three home runs for the first time in his career as the Seattle Mariners beat the Philadelphia Phillies 9-2, snapping Philadelphia's nine-game winning streak. Raleigh went 3-for-3 with a walk, raising his average from 159 to 167, which isn't that big of a difference. He still has been hitting bad, but giving him 17 home runs on the season, so hopefully he could stay out of the slump.
0: I mean, the best slugger we saw last season in the
1: Absolutely.
0: MLB, and still pretty insane to raise your batting average by 0.08
1: yeah.
0: in one game.
1: Yeah, absolutely.
0: Pretty nuts.
1: But the last piece of my news, Portland Trailblazer guard Shadon Sharp suffered a torn meniscus in his right knee during an offseason workout and is expected to miss about 6 months this upcoming season. Sharp averaged 21 points per game last season, so Portland will have to lean on their veteran guards like Ja Morant, Damian Lillard, and Drew Holiday with the absence to fill the, absence of Shadon Sharp. But you're losing an athletic guard like Sharp, who brought a lot of impact to this Trailblazers team when they made the playoffs last season, falling short to the Spurs and Wembanyama. But they do have some veteran guards, so we'll see how this injury affects the Trailblazers this season.
0: Yep, losing one of their younger guards with a lot of talent, so definitely not good for Portland.
1: But that's it. That's Clay's daily update for today.
0: Clay, great update. We appreciate it. And we will go to the first break in the first hour. Tony Basilio talking some Tennessee athletics and some NCAA topics when we return in segment number two on the George Plaster Show.
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0: Second segment, hour number one here on the George Plaster Show, a Tuesday edition. And before we get into this Tennessee Tuesday, and more specifically an East Tennessee Tuesday, got to send out thoughts and prayers to the Parton family. Dolly Parton passed away today at the age of 80, so got to pay our respects to the biggest name in country music of all time. A sad day in Tennessee history. But with that, we do bring on Mr. TB, Tony Basilio, onto the show today. Tony, how are you?
1: She's an American treasure, boys.
0: Yes, she is. Always
1: Dolly will Parton's be. You know, the thing about Dolly Parton, too, is that she helped so many people in these parts. I mean, when those fires happened up in Gatlinburg several years ago, it was just unspeakable trauma and damage. She jumped right into it, hosted a telethon. She's always given back to this community. She's the real deal. Let me tell you that.
0: And we'll continue to, even in passing, so many foundations that are set up in her name. An absolute tragedy, and she will definitely be missed. Tony, a lot of big news out of Tennessee today. Not today, but in this week since we've talked to you last. First of all, we've got a starting quarterback, but that's not the biggest news as far as college football goes. And it's pretty crazy when we come on and talk about Tennessee and we're talking about a starting quarterback being announced, not the biggest thing that's on the news docket today. And that is the fact that we've got NFL players that are more than likely going to be playing college football this season. What are your thoughts on all this?
1: I mean, the leagues are trying to stop it, but can the league stop that? Can the league stop what the courts have already said can happen? Look, since I've been on with George and we've watched this whole thing happen, this whatever, everything we thought was the NCAA and the entire apparatus fall apart, the one constant is that the courts run college football now. And the reason they run the major college sports, and the reason that the sports that we love in college are being run by the courts is that the truth is, until you have collective bargaining and put it on print, put it on paper and give these guys rights, you're just going to keep getting what you're getting. So keep banging your head against the wall, Greg Sankey, who's against this. Collective bargaining for these athletes, it makes zero sense why they don't just do it and get it over with. They don't want these kids to have a cut of their pie. That's the bottom line. Because if you think about the way the thing is set up now, the billionaire boosters are the ones giving their money to these universities that go now to the athletes. But once it becomes a real business, like it really is anyway, the athletes then get a cut of that TV revenue. And these folks at the university level, here, there, and everywhere, aren't going to have so much money to play with at the end of the day. So the whole thing is just, it's exhausting is what it is. Like today, we're doing the show, and we learned that Arian Carter's suspension was at one point three games, then Tennessee got it down to two, is now one game. So what did he do? Tell me what he did between the time that it was three and now two and now one. What, did he have, like, good behavior? Did he write his name on the board 1,000 times? You know, I will not take $420 from an agent. And in the meantime, you've got guys that had, like, $50,000 signing bonuses that want to come back now to play college football because it's more lucrative for a year. I mean, none of this makes sense. And then what if you're a kid, like Kelly has a son playing college football. I have a kid play college sports. And some guy comes off the street after failing at the pro level, or even if he doesn't fail at the pro level, he just wants a payday. He comes in and takes your job. You've been there the whole time. He comes in and takes your job. Let me tell you something. These coaches are pigs. These athletic directors are shameful. These conference commissioners are the worst. And let me tell you why they're the worst. They're telling, like Greg Sankey's got the league's ADs and presidents, and they're together in a room. And, you know, we need to do the right thing. And we can't take players. You got to tell your football coaches that we can't take these players. We can't take them. We're going to put a statement out. We can't take these players. Meanwhile, they're wanting this Save College Sports Act to fail because they want to gobble up the other conferences. That's the hypocrisy. They want to say to these football coaches, hey, you guys do what's right for the sport. But don't worry about us. We're not going to do what's right for the sport because guess what? We never have. Screw them. The whole thing sucks. I can't wait till they kick the ball off so we can quit talking about these stooges.
0: Oh, me too. And Tony Vattini in the Big Ten put out that statement that said, we're not taking any, you know, we can't have an NFL player on a Big Ten roster. To me, along with what you just said, it just seems like that was an opportunity for the Big Ten to be in the light of a bad piece of this puzzle and kind of bang on their chest and say, we're the moral compass of college athletics now. Do you agree with that? And do you think that the SEC will try to further their stance when it comes to this? But you really can't because this is kind of, I mean, the SEC is where this started with Daquan Wright and those other players in that Louisiana case.
1: The SEC is gonna issue something probably by, I would think, the close of business today or early evening. I mean, and if not today, then tomorrow, something formal.
0: What can they say?
1: They're going to say we're not going to take them. And the ACC is going to say that too. But here's the bottom line. Is Lane Kiffin going to honor that? Is LSU going to honor that?
0: No.
1: And why would he? Because if I was Lane Kiffin, I look at the commissioner and go, okay, that's great. You're not even for the Save College Sports Act. You say you are, but you guys don't even want that because you want to devour the other leagues. Well, I want to devour my competition. You want to devour your competition. I want to devour my competition. Neither of us cares about what's good for these sports. I'm going to act in my best interest just like you, Commissioner, are going to act in your best interest. And here's the other thing. People say, well, you know, the true believers out there, I have some of my audience today. You know, these leagues, they can find these teams. Yeah, sure they can. And the teams can say, or these schools, and the schools can say, yeah, if you withhold our television payment, we'll see you in court. Guess who's going to win? When the courts have already spoken and have said, it's legal for this right kid to come back and play college football. Guess who's going to win? I'm not betting on the Southeastern Conference in that case. Look, sit down with the players. Let them unionize. Let's end this. Kelly played professional football. It was unionized. The world isn't going to end. And by the way, you're going to have to share some of your television revenue with these people, just like they do in the NFL, and the cap will rise as the revenue rises, and you know, and therefore every kid might get treated a little more fairly than what's going on right now.
0: Yeah, we're moving towards NFL G League territory. But Tony, do you think that, and this is what I think, but tell me if you agree with me here, that the Arian Carter suspension being dropped to one game, how do you think that came about? Because to me, this was a closed book. He was going to be, you know, officially suspended for two games, and then we move on from there. Now this comes out of nowhere once we learn that NFL players can come back, and people are now with the, you know, mindset of, okay, now what did Arian Carter do that Daquan Wright didn't do, or any other of those guys that has been in a preseason or NFL training camp or a rookie mini camp?
1: Maybe he took part in like a beautification thing, or he wrote a love letter to the guy, the president of the NCAA, Baker, and told him how great he was. He'd be the only one. Look, it's over for the NCAA. And this Arian Carter thing is just part and parcel of that. I mean, they why pick on that kid? And by the way, if he was a professional basketball player come back to college, that would have been totally legal, that they would have flown him up, kicked the tires on him, told him his feet were bad, and he would not have had to repay that money. He would not have lost any eligibility. And as it is, they're taking one of his 12 games away from him. And, you know, yeah. these guys, you know, every game you get to play in as a college athlete is a precious thing. Mm-hmm. So it's just damn silly is what it is. It's if they're not careful, they're going to run fans off. That's eventually what's going to happen here. They're going to exhaust everybody and they're going to run fans off. And it's going to get close to that, I'm afraid.
0: Yeah, and what you just said with professional basketball, LSU now has a former G League sit out coming back to play on their roster in 2026 and 2027, which is crazy in itself. But that's absolutely true what you just said. I want to get off this. Since we talked to you last, Tennessee has had a starting quarterback name for 2026. It's going to be Faison. Your thoughts on that? Nothing that we really didn't expect, right?
1: No, the whole time. And look, George came in and did not have a good spring. And they knew after that. My information is that they just had to get comfortable with the idea of starting a true freshman. I was listening to your last segment. And what happened at Vanderbilt is the way it's usually done in major college sports. Now, the decision here was made easier to go with a true freshman because the guy that has a little seniority in this situation in McIntyre didn't play well in either scrimmage after not playing well in the spring. And so that made the decision for Tennessee. Now, he did have a much better summer camp than how he looked back in the spring. So, you know, they at least felt comfortable if forced into playing him, they could play him and he'd be playable. I don't know if they thought that back in the spring by the way he performed. As far as this Brandon kid goes, SEC football, when you start the year as a true freshman, it's tough stuff. This guy's a little different, though. This guy commands a room when he walks into it. This guy, as they describe him, was the first in, last out. This guy never took a vacation day that summer. When they gave the team 2 weeks off, he stayed around the complex and either worked out or he stayed and watched film with some support staff. This guy took it really, really, really seriously and has the command of his football team. They're comfortable and confident in him. Now, none of that matters when you get between the white lines. You still have to, as Kelly said earlier, this is very competitive and you still have to go out and do it. But it's pretty interesting that we're here because Josh Heupel is not a guy that plays freshman. He's a risk-averse guy. He's been since, I'm talking about in all positions, not. And for him to turn it over to a quarterback, if this guy can play with what we saw out of this DGG guy last week, the game that was on ESPN, this running back, when they played the team from Nashville, his team in Chattanooga. Buddy, let me tell you something. They're going to have two playmakers in 2027. I mean, two really to build on. And not to mention the fact that the receiving core looks like it's full of capable prospects. Not suspects, but prospects. Feels like Tennessee's offensive future here is bright. But it all depends on how this kid plays now that it's his job.
0: Yeah, sure. And last thing before I throw it to Kelly after this right here, but real quick. The stir up that we heard, you know, all through the offseason, through spring and the first part of summer, it was Faison. And then, you know, a week or so ago, we hear, oh, now Georgia's surging. That was real?
1: Sure.
0: Okay.
1: Until the scrimmages happened. Scrimmages are kind of the closest thing you're going to get to live action, you know. So, and I believe going into scrimmage one, that to some degree the quarterback battle was up for grabs. But look, McIntyre at least looked playable in the summer. He did not in the spring. I was not hesitant in saying that to you in the spring, because it's a pretty accurate depiction of what went on. And Tennessee decided that, you know what, we're going to go with this true freshman. There's not a lot of 18-year-old kids that would not go home for one day when they're given 2 weeks off. There's just not a lot. And I was with John Adams today, who's on my show. He's been here since 1987, so going on 40 years. And he covered the Pittsburgh Steelers before that in Pittsburgh. And he said there's just something about that kid. He interviewed him the other day, and he said there's something about that kid's presence that makes him believe. He said he hadn't been on the field yet, but he said it makes me believe Tennessee might be on to something here with this guy. You got to be different when you're a quarterback. You got to carry yourself differently. Got to talk differently. Got to command the room. Got to command the room.
0: Kelly?
2: So Tony, I want to ask you, with all the craziness that's going on, and I'm creating a scenario in my head, and I don't know if this is ever going to happen. You can't answer this question, but I'm waiting for, because all the craziness with the court rulings and guys going to the NFL trying to come back and play, when are we going to have, take for instance what just happened at Tennessee with Faison Brandon being the starter, and then George McIntyre, say he's a guy that's started for a whole year, and then he loses the job, and then say an Arizona State loses their starting quarterback, and they start looking for somebody. I know the transfer portal's already gone, but are we going to start seeing that at some point with saying, hey, well, we need a quarterback. The kid that played there last year is not starting. How about let's go make a run at him and throw a lot of money at him? Will we see that happen, you think, in the coming years?
1: You mean like during the year?
2: Yeah, absolutely. Absolutely. That's what I'm saying. Why wouldn't?
1: Yeah, because here's the thing. I call what college sports is right now non-professional or unprofessional sports. It's professional. But you will look at somebody and go, man, you're behaving unprofessionally. Like the way you talk to me, you know, in a business setting, that's unprofessional. Yeah. Like, I'm not going to take that. We've all been there. Or we've all been seen unprofessional acting people. That entire apparatus, the way it's set up, the entire paradigm shift that's occurred, and then what's left is completely unprofessional. Everything about it's unprofessional. What's professional about Lane Kiffin going to that tight end that was going to start for him and going, oh, by the way, this guy's coming back from the Cleveland Browns?
2: Yeah.
1: Would you like to be in that locker room? I mean, would you like him? Would you like... If I were that kid and he told me that, I'd come across the desk on him. Really? I'd come across the desk on him. I'm serious. You pour out your blood, sweat, and tears to get the job. You do everything they ask of you. He comes in and says, well, you know, I guess you're reading the papers. Yeah, you're going to be reading the papers because I'm getting ready to lay you out. So you're going to be in the papers tomorrow. But that's where we are, Kelly. Like, I don't know. Last year, we were sitting there minding our own business, getting ready to play Alabama, and Tennessee learned this. Charles Bediako came back from the G League, and he was practicing with the Pistons for a while last year. None of that makes any sense.
0: He was in the G League for 2.5 seasons.
1: Yes. Yes. I mean, this guy
0: graduated from Alabama in 2023.
1: This guy was developing a gait in his walk. He was so old. I mean, what are we talking about? He had great hair when he came back.
2: This is another thing, too, that we're talking about what the Big Ten did. You're talking about the SEC is probably going to come out with a statement saying they're not going to take these players. But isn't it crazy how now the conferences, like you're talking about gobbling up the other conferences, but isn't it amazing how the conferences are having to take a stand against this stuff instead of the NCAA? Is that not amazing? Like that seems like a little foreshadowing what's coming for the NCAA here in, I don't know, a couple of years from now, it seems.
1: Well, they're already done. I mean, the only thing they control now is the basketball deal. And if they didn't have that basketball thing, these universities would have broken off a long time ago. But that's $1 billion they split up at the end of the year. And, you know, if these pigs could figure out a way to get their hands on that $1 billion and cut them out, They would. Look, the commissioners of the big leagues, and Sankey especially, they want more representation. It's not enough to have, I guess, 11 SEC teams in the tournament. Put them all in. I mean, why have a basketball season? They're going to 76 next year. I mean, really, what are we doing?
2: So you talked about the NCAA going to run off people, and I've said that too, but do you agree with me? Because I think it's going to run off people like my age, your age, but I'm not sure Lewis's age. I think this generation of Lewis's generation just think this is the new norm, and I don't think you're going to run them off. I'm not sure that you will.
1: Yeah, I don't speak for anybody. They're never going to run me off because I love the game so much. Right. But I had a caller call today and tell me, yeah. And he said his first game was 1971. And he said, I'm done. And then like 5 minutes later, he was in my YouTube section commenting. So it's a funny way of showing that I just told him, I said, look, we're not leaving. But the fringe person out there, the hardcore people are going to stay. But the fringe person are going to look at it, or people are going to look at it and go, I don't even know who's on these teams anymore. And by the way, why are we paying all

0: There's no doubt.
1: College football.
0: I mean, yeah. It's what makes it to me. It's what makes me want to watch college ball more than NFL ball. NFL ball, when I watch it, the games look the same because the guys are so good. It's kind of like watching NBA basketball. The guys are so good the way they can shoot the ball. They're almost too good in a sense. And that's NFL. I don't think people realize how great like NFL quarterbacks. I don't think people realize how good those guys are. It's crazy.
1: They're pretty good. Hey, Tony, we're up against it. We gotta run, catch a break. But yeah. Hey, we appreciate it as always. Great stuff. We'll see you next week.
0: Thank you, boys. Georgie, who?
1: Hey, he's back Thursday. He'll see you next week. See you, Tony. That was Tony Basilio, Tennessee Athletics Insider. We appreciate his stuff as always. We'll come back and wrap up the first hour on the other side of this break on the George Plaster Show.
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3: 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It's rock. The crowd explodes like a guitar through a wall of amps. It's rap. Fast, sharp, all rhythm, and timing. It's country. Nothing but three outs and the truth. Do you believe me now? 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
1: George Plaster Show, and we've got about 30 seconds here, Kelly. Vandy quarterback battle. Did it surprise you, the outcome?
6: It did not, because I believe what Clark Lee says sometimes, but, you know, Mike Organ talked about it. We've all talked about it. It's hard to put that money on the sideline. It truly is. It's becoming all about money. But just like Tony said, it usually that's how quarterback battles go in the SEC and big time college sports. The senior or the upperclassman gets it. And this time that's what happened again. So I don't know if he'll be on the sideline all year, but you know, hey, he did what he thought was best for the team right now.
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8: Here is our weather in Middle Tennessee. Tonight will be mostly clear with a low near 68. Wednesday is mostly sunny and hot, with a high near 96 and heat index values up to 102. A slight chance of showers arrives Wednesday night. Thursday brings a 60% chance of showers and thunderstorms, with a high near 92. From the Game Nashville Sports Network, I'm Waylon Smithers.
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15: Hour number two of the George Plaster Show on this Tuesday edition. As always, kicking things off with the Apple Collision Center's stat of the day. Kelly, hope you're ready. Here we go. Which three NFL quarterbacks were tied for the most fumbles during last season, the 2025 season? Which three NFL quarterbacks were tied for the most fumbles? And I don't know. It doesn't say fumbles or fumbles lost. I don't know where that plays in. Yeah,
16: I'm gonna say the Titans had one. I'm gonna say Cam Ward was one of them.
15: Okay.
16: Golly. That's a hard question, man. I mean, I don't think Tua played last year, did he?
15: Not a ton.
16: No. So it's Cam Ward. I'm going to go with Caleb Williams. I think he had some fumbles.
15: Okay.
16: Golly. CJ Stroud.
15: Okay. Here we go. Sam Darnold, Baker Mayfield, and Cam Moore. Got one.
16: Got one of them. That was tough, man.
15: That kind of surprised me a little bit. Sam Darnold and Baker Mayfield? I mean, half of the season last year, Baker was pretty turnover prone.
16: He was a little careless, that's for sure.
15: Okay, well, everybody, welcome in. I'm not George Plaster, Lewis Maddox. That's Kelly Holcomb filling in for George until his return on Thursday. And that means the 4 o'clock hour has been gifted to me for the week that he is gone. And I scheduled the guy who helped me the most during my time in Knoxville and a dude who I look up to a ton and one of the best broadcasters in the business. This is the voice of Tennessee baseball. We'll bring him up now. Mr. John Wilkerson with a beard. How are you?
17: Doing all right, Lewis. How are you? Hello, Kelly.
16: What's up? How you doing, John?
17: Doing fine. Thank you.
15: John, first of all, the big news that has been at the forefront of everything today, college players that have gone into the NFL and have been in preseasons and rookie mini camps and training camps have now been granted the opportunity to come back into the NFL. What has been your take on all of that?
17: It's really something to watch unfold because you have conferences now reacting. You had the SEC chancellors and presidents meet last night via video call. And I can't help but wonder whether or not the SEC doesn't have at this point in time the wide ranging ability to just say thumbs down. You look at what the Big Ten has announced today and the fact that it does not want to welcome any players that qualify in this particular instance back into their league. And I wonder whether or not the SEC is trying to adopt a policy/rule that would allow the conference to do that with the approval of the majority. Because, you know, some schools, and hey, if just as Lane Kiffin said, and I hate to back up Lane at any point in time, if they aren't playing at LSU, then chances are they're going to play somewhere else, so why not benefit from it? Todd Day said they'd take a look at Ohio State before the conference said what it said, but it is just an absurd ruling. It's the most ridiculous that we've seen in this avenue to this point, and so I would hate to see it be the case.
15: I mean, yeah, when we're talking about LSU coming in here farther on down the line this season, and there's probably going to be an NFL player that is playing on that roster as of now, if things stand that way. My other question regarding that, John, the fact that Arian Carter's suspension was dropped today after this news has broken, do you think that was just okay, we know we messed up, but we don't want to completely say that we messed up when it comes to the NCAA's ruling?
17: Well, I'll tell you what, there's a lot to that, that's for sure. But I think it had already been appealed once to go from 3-2, and now it's down from 2-1. He misses the Furman game. So at that point in time, you're thinking, okay, this is a rule that shouldn't be on the books any longer. It just turns out that it was happenstance. As he signs with an agent after his time at college is done, gets ready for the NFL draft, that's what makes him ineligible. And this is obviously, of course, people have agents before they ever play their first collegiate snap now. So this is something that just shouldn't be on the books at all. So I do think this is perhaps as much of a mea culpa as you're going to get from the NCAA at this point in time. But it is good news, I think, for Tennessee that you'll have Arian Carter for Georgia Tech.
15: Yeah, absolutely. That's going to be a huge thing. And people were talking about you know, kind of just ignoring the NCAA and allowing him to play as far as the university is concerned against Georgia Tech. I don't think that would have been the best decision to make when it comes to sanctions farther down the line, whether the NCAA has the amount of power that they say they have or not. But I want to get off that topic because that's what we've been talking about for the majority of this show so far and talk about some positive things with you. Tennessee has an official starting quarterback. What's your opinion on the freshman signal caller from North Carolina, Faison Brandon?
17: From all reports, he's just beyond impressive. As an individual, you hear, I mean, before he even gets to the University of Tennessee, his mature approach. Last year, spent the better part of his last high school season banged up, but he kept himself ready for the opportunity. And once he was cleared, got back on the field, helped lead his team to a state title. So when you hear about how he was further down the road in regards to these measurables in comparison to Hendon Hooker, and as well as arm strength in terms of in the same zip code, perhaps, not maybe the same neighborhood, but zip code for Joe Milton. These are all things that get your attention. And it's real obvious it's easy to make the comparison like that. You had a member of the team, you had Jordan Norman say that, oh yeah, he's like Lamar Jackson. Why don't we pump the brakes on that one just a little bit?
16: But pump the brakes.
17: Everything you've heard is so impressive in terms of how he's connected with his teammates, how he has processed the offense the way that Josh Heupel wants him to run it. And from the time that he said yes to the University of Tennessee, it was thought that he might be as perfect a fit as Heupel has had for his offense as the Vols quarterback.
15: Yeah, we love that. And two other starting quarterback jobs have been announced kind of in the same timeline, Alabama and Vanderbilt, two rivals of the Volunteers, obviously. But Tennessee and Alabama, to me, kind of going in the same direction, going with a younger guy with more upside rather than a guy that has spent some time with the head coach, that being Austin Mack, with Kalen DeBoer being named the backup behind Keelan Russell, and obviously George McIntyre at Tennessee. But Vanderbilt seems like, to me, they went another direction and are staying away from the younger guy and Jared Curtis right now, going with Blaise Berlowitz, who's the senior. He's been around the program for a long time, followed Diego Pavia from New Mexico State to Vanderbilt. Did that decision surprise you when you heard that Vanderbilt was not going to go with Jared Curtis today?
17: A little bit. And at the same time, you mentioned it's what I think a lot of Tennessee fans thought might be the case in Knoxville, is the fact just time in the program, exactly what the offense wants to do, what the goals of Clark Lea are with the Commodores when they have the football. It's just being perhaps a little bit more comfortable and maybe a little more pragmatic and or just nuts and bolts to engineer to running the offense. And so it could be that while the younger quarterback has the greater upside, that this might be the one who gives them the best chance just to have a smooth operation from the get-go. You know, it's interesting. Josh Heupel chose his words carefully. He did say the starter for game one in terms of Faison Brandon, and you never know. That doesn't mean the door is closed on Jared Curtis to be Nashville, the starting quarterback in Nashville, as we get deeper into the season, obviously depending on how things go.
15: Okay, I'm gonna jump around just for a second here, and wanted to ask you about this and have been wanting to ask you about this, but a lot of people know you're the voice of the Fighting Irish, Knoxville Catholic, up in Knoxville. Good win for them last Saturday against Riverdale, 19-14. And my team, Columbia, is going to face them in week five as Riverdale comes to Columbia. But wanted to ask you about the one-year playoff probation that Knoxville Catholic has imposed on themselves. I've heard about it, but not a lot of details. Can you shed some light on what that situation is?
17: Sure. There's a local player that plays for another high school, has spent a lot of time at Catholic High School working out. He's got some friends on the team, and so he just happens to gravitate during the off season, as so many guys get together with their friends as opposed to necessarily their teammates, but just working out at the facility. And so when there came the opportunity for it was approved that you could look around and perhaps make one move from one high school to another, there was an assistant coach for Catholic that did something he shouldn't have, and it was just a very basic text. It was a less than informed decision to do exactly that. And at first, it seemed like both parties were okay. Catholic apologized to this other school and said, hey, we weren't looking to do anything under the board or anything along those lines. And it seemed like all was good. But then that school did indeed contact the TSSAA. And so at that point in time, rather than again to get into something that was going to be long and drawn out, Catholic just went ahead and unfortunately decided to bite the bullet for this upcoming season, that they said, yes, indeed, it was against the rules for him to contact this player the way he did at the time that he did. But we will go ahead and self-impose this one-year playoff ban, as much as it pains to, this is a senior class of five, but it doesn't make it hurt any less for those individuals that have worn the green and gold now for 2, 3, 4 years. And so it was a tough circumstance. It was something that, again, was not necessarily anything nefarious, but something that Catholic got in front of and just decided, rather than risk anything which might be a greater penalty, it's like, we'll go ahead and self-impose and see if we can't just nip this in the bud.
15: Yep, and it seems like that worked, which is a good thing, that it's only going to be that one-year ban.
16: Oh, you still there, John?
17: Yeah, yes, sir.
16: Hey, so I think Lewis is obviously froze on us. So let me ask you this. You being an older guy and you being with the UT organization for a long time, I just want to get, because I've gotten everybody's opinion on this. We have Tony Basilio. We have a lot of people on here. The innocence of college sports. I mean, we always used to think that it was the wholesome part, and we know that there's been things go on over the years, but the innocence of college football has kind of worn off. College sports has kind of worn off. What do you think about all that's going on around college sports right now with the money that's being thrown into it, the transfers that are going everywhere? Just give us your opinion of how things are going.
17: It is certainly different. And at the same time, I'm appreciative that there is as much good to it as there remains, because while there are those, and I'm all for individuals being able to profit from their name, image, and likeness, but there are those that just simply look for who's going to give them the most dollars, you know, the most money. And that's where they make their decision. But you still have those players that have a dream to play for a specific university in a specific sport. You still have those individuals that might recognize, hey, here's a competitive offer. It's not the most money, but this is where I believe I fit the best. This is where I believe I'll be coached the way I want to be coached. And this is where I have a chance to develop the way I feel I should develop. So I still think there's a lot of good. And I don't know about you, Kelly, and I'm so appreciative that so many players, especially a couple of freshmen, you can point to actually a sophomore in David Sanders and what he's done, as well as a young man, a linebacker, Braden Rouse. Before he ever takes a snap on the field for the University of Tennessee, he goes down and he buys practice jerseys for his little brother's middle school football program. His dad is one of the coaches, and it's like, yeah, there's a need. And so you see so many players. Brew McCoy, while he was at the University of Tennessee at the end of his eligibility, used his NIL money to go out and do a couple of things. Here was a senior in college that was having a charity golf tournament. He also put together some incredible programs to give back, not just in East Tennessee, but also where he's from out in California. And it was just lending a helping hand the way he could. And one of his great programs that he really backed was the ability to have defibrillators on hand at high school football games, perhaps in some counties that couldn't necessarily afford that kind of equipment. So, yeah, we have to get used to it. And it's distasteful. And not only is it those stories where people do just simply have a handout and whoever bids the most money gets their services, but you also have, and then there's the new fan experience where, all right, you've got a handful of schools now that have patches on the uniform. They have to do that to compete. But I do think that there's still a lot of good, although, again, it is an ever-changing landscape, and it's unlike anything as college football or college athletics fans that we've had to experience, that we've experienced to this point.
16: Do you think that kids – I know we're having David Cutcliffe on next week, but do you think the kids still – have the tradition, the feel of like wanting to go to UT or wanting to go to Alabama, or has it become so money involved that guys don't even worry about that? It's like, who pays me the most?
17: I think, again, that there is a certain percentage that's what gets their attention, and that's what is the bottom line for them. There's so many of us that if we were weighing what was our next job, that it would be, okay, well, this organization is going to pay me this much. So I've got to do this for me, or I got to do this for me and my family. I still think, again, that there are so many that look for fit as well as finances. And so I still think there is so much good to it. But we do continue to. I just don't know that there is the fill in the blank for life, that as soon as they walk on a campus, they know that they're home for their entire time, because there might be the ability and the necessity to look around, because you might find out it's not quite the pecking order you had thought it would be at a specific school. And so you need to see if you can't get an opportunity somewhere else. So I do think that there is a lot of good, but at the same time, there is the freedom to move, and so many take advantage. What I really hate, and this is the part of college athletics that I think is so sad, is how many put themselves in the portal without really sussing out the entire situation, because they give up what is their spot on a depth chart. They give up what is 2 years or so at a program that they've had a chance to build equity, and they hope to land somewhere else where they think they're going to get perhaps more money, more playing time. There are no guarantees. You got so many that wind up without a spot at the same level they've been playing and then have to transfer down. And then for some, the decision to enter the transfer portal, unfortunately, just winds up being the end of their collegiate career because nobody takes them. That's what I think is the saddest thing, is how many still get terrible advice and decide to make a move without really mapping it out and seeing what would benefit them most.
16: And you're absolutely right. Just a comment, but kids don't think about that. Like if you don't play and you don't have any film, you just say, well, the coaches are mistreating me, or I'm not getting to play, I'm going to go somewhere else. Well, nobody else knows about you. It's probably better off for you to stay at a place that recruited you, that knows about you, and maybe you can fight through some adversity and get on the field. But these kids don't want to think about that, John. They really mm-hmm. don't. And they're not getting bad advice like you talked about. So let me ask you this. It's been 1971, I think. UT Alabama is both going to wear their home uniforms. How cool is that?
17: Oh, it's so awesome to think of some of those classic Sports Illustrated covers when that was such a big deal, where it's orange and crimson on the cover. It's something that we've seen a lot in the Alabama's one of Tennessee's permanent opponents in baseball, and there's always one game out of their series where they each wear their colors, orange against crimson. It's magnificent. It's so wonderful, and I'm so glad that there's the agreement to do it this year and next year. They should just make it permanent, and I think in all likelihood they will, but I'm so glad that we'll get to see it this fall in Knoxville. It'll be the first time Tennessee's worn orange in Tuscaloosa, because that game used to take place in Birmingham, so I think that's awesome as well.
16: Right, so my last question, I know I think Lewis wants another one, he came back on, but your baseball guy, Tony Vitello, I know you keep up with him, man. How tough of a job has he had? Do you think, do you think he makes it in the pros, or do you think he leans back towards college?
17: I think he's going to stick it out. I think he's going to go until he's told he can't go anymore. I think he's got somebody who's strong in his corner now. If the Giants make a change, if something happens to Buster Posey and his point in the team, the organization administration, then I think that would show you that perhaps they would make a change in the dugout, because this is unprecedented. But he didn't have a roster that was built to succeed and compete against the best in the National League, or the rest of Major League Baseball for that matter. I do like the fact that as they moved a number of veteran pieces closer to the trade deadline and throughout, they got a lot of pitching in return. That's been their biggest shortcoming, and I think it's a youthful team. I think they've got some nice pieces. I think he's battling, and I think while this hasn't had the success that he clearly enjoys, he's not stopped working at it and looking at what is the best best combination to put out there. So I think as long as his key card works at Oracle Park, he's going to be the manager of the Giants until they say, you can't do this anymore.
18: I love it. As long as his key card works. We had a complete power failure inside of draft picks up here at Ford Ice Center. So my apologies back on. But John, sticking with college baseball and the team that you are the voice of, the Tennessee Volunteers, and Tony Vitello's successor, Josh Elander, great class for him overall this upcoming season. What are your predictions on the Tennessee Volunteers for 2027?
17: I can't just wait to see it all come together. I thought Mike Wilson, who does a great job covering the team, he's with On3 and VolQuest, and he made a great point at the end of the season, and that was Tennessee made it back to the regionals, made it back to the NCAA tournament, but for the first time in forever, didn't get out of the regional to the super regional round. And so he was essentially driving a car that was tuned to Tony Vitello's approach. And of course, Josh was there for all of Tony's tenure in Knoxville, but I do think that he's got his own ideas. I think he's got his own approach to what he wants to see the Vols do offensively, defensively, and on the mound. They did set a school record in terms of how strong they were defensively. You didn't have the guys in the lineup come through consistently. You didn't get that base performance one game to the next. And I do think that when all was said and done, inconsistency on the mound, as well as even more so inconsistency at the plate, is what made it the most difficult season that we've seen in some time at Lindsey Nelson Stadium. But the fact that he comes in with a fantastic class of high school signees, you lost five to the draft, but you got everybody else to campus, and then you didn't lose a single member of what you brought in from the transfer portal. I think it's going to be an outstanding infusion of talent. I can't wait to see the team compete. Obviously, there's going to be chemistry that you have to bring them all together, but I think there are a couple of feelings, not necessarily 2024 in regards to the result that year as they won the national championship, but I think with the fact that it's all been spending as much time as possible together as early as possible throughout the course of guys getting on campus, I think that's something that's just going to benefit the team. I'm looking for a much more consistent and a better year two for Josh Elander, which for him is his 10th in Knoxville, but his second as the head coach of the Big Orange.
18: Yeah, I hope it comes to fruition. Hey, John, last couple of things before I get out of your hair here, but the G10 construction. What's the latest update on that? Is it as crazy as what I'm seeing on social media with the traffic?
17: Well, we haven't seen it yet on a game day, but we know it doesn't take much for it to turn in a hurry. So, yeah, I just think it's going to be a lot of hurry up and wait. Just make sure that you're there far beyond kickoff, if indeed you're attending the game, and know that it might take a long while for you to exit. And it might be more getting used to exactly where you're going to be on what part of the campus. Yeah, the timing is something. It was thought that they might be a little bit deeper into it, but still, it would be the same thing, removing part of what has been just a standby for longtime attendees for the University of Tennessee, whether it be at Thompson Bowling Arena, Food City Center, or at Neyland Stadium. It, I think, could be a couple of big, big headaches for some of those big games. This is not necessarily the year that you have Texas, Alabama, and LSU all coming to your ballpark, your venue.
18: Yeah, you're absolutely right. And hopefully the power doesn't go out again. It just flickered again. But your opinions on these new, it seems like we got a new smoky gray uniform every year now, these General Neyland inspired ones. I'm a fan. What were your thoughts on them when you saw them?
17: I'll give it a big thumbs up. I also love the fact that so much of it celebrates this is the 100th year since General Neyland's first season as Tennessee's head coach, 2026, 1927. So it's the 100th year since he became Tennessee's coach. And it's a remarkable history. And one of the things I don't think General Neyland gets enough credit for, it wasn't just building the program, but I mean, he had such vision that, like Newt Rockne at Notre Dame, he had a vision for the venue in which Tennessee called home, and it Shields-Watkins Fields growing into Neyland Stadium. He became Tennessee's athletics director, but when he was still Tennessee's coach, he knew exactly what would be the best way to increase the attendance, the capacity, and to expand the stadium. So he had that same kind of an engineer's mind, despite also being a fantastic college football coach, or just a football coach for that matter. But I just think he doesn't get enough credit for what a Renaissance man he truly is or was.
18: Yeah, absolutely a true legend. Hey, John, everybody in East Tennessee knows where to find you on the radio. Where can folks around these parts listen to you on a daily basis?
17: Easiest way is 991thesportsanimal.com on 5 to 8 Nashville time, 6 to 9 here locally in Knoxville. But Vince Ferrar and I have a good time. And then looking forward to not only game 2 for Knoxville Catholic playing host to Anderson County on Thursday, but also Tennessee football a week from Saturday. And then it won't be too long before we get to see Rick Barnes and this incredible Tennessee basketball program take the floor once again. It's all just one right after the other. And then, of course, you blink and it'll be time for mid-February and Tennessee baseball once more.
18: Are you still going to be in a similar type role during basketball season with the Vol Network?
17: I believe so. Year two, okay. We're all focused on football right now, so yes. Nothing has been put in concrete. I do know that I will be taking at least one trip, and certainly loved being a part of it last year to the greatest degree I had been in traveling with the team, and just so excited for what Coach Barnes and his staff have put together.
18: When you hear that voice, you know there's some type of Tennessee talk going on. John, you know how much I think of you. Really appreciate you coming on. Great stuff as always.
17: Love the fact, Lewis, that George is wise to put this in your hands, whether he's there or not. Such a strong addition to the George Plaster Show. And Kelly, it's always great to cross paths with you.
16: Yes, sir. You too.
18: Go Vols. Go Fighting Irish. John, we appreciate it. We'll talk soon.
17: All right. Go Columbia.
18: See you, John. That was John Wilkerson, the voice of Tennessee baseball and Vol Network commentator himself. Always a fantastic dude to talk to, one of my favorites in the business. That does it for segment number one here in hour number four on the George Plaster Show. We're going to open the phones on the other side of this break, pending we keep power here inside of Draft Picks, inside of the Ford Ice Center, to call in 615-759-9949. Once again, that number 615-759-9949. We take your calls on the other side of this timeout on the George Plaster Show.
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18: Dolly Parton bringing us in segment number two, hour number two on the George Plaster Show. Dolly Parton passes away at age 80 today. Just a tragedy, tragic loss for the state of Tennessee and the country music world and the world itself. She will definitely be missed. One of the greatest celebrities in this state of all time. We go to the phone lines here on the George Plaster Show. Tony in Nolensville is on line one. You're first up. Tony, how's it going?
23: Good afternoon, gentlemen. It's going good. And I do want to echo what you just said. Today we did lose an icon and a national treasure. I mean, this is one of those persons that you just think is going to live forever. And, of course, you know, real time is, you know, we're all going to pass away one day or another. But, yeah, it was just kind of a surprise because she just come out here recently talking about her health was getting better. She was getting better, and then that happened. Many years ago, I did not meet Dolly, but when I was a kid growing up, her husband, he was in the asphalt paving business. And matter of fact, he did, we had two or three homes my parents did that we rented some out, so on and so forth. But he was our asphalt driveway paving man, and did meet him. He was always low-key, really a nice guy. I was about 10 years old, and it was just always nice to talk to him. And yeah, he a lot of people did not know that, but his name was Carl Dean.
18: Yeah, I didn't know that.
23: Wanted to touch on that, Kelly. Yesterday in the stat of the day, where Tom Brady was the leader of the most comeback wins. Of course, he's played for 62 years. But
16: don't be a hater, Tony.
23: You were right. John Elway, who I was, that was my hero growing up, and when I was in college and coming on was, but he had his years of. Where he had 47 comeback wins, 47 fourth quarter comeback wins, and at the time he retired, he had the most at that time. And I remember having a big picture in my bonus room at the time. It was the two-minute countdown. Him going back to pass, and the caption was, "It's never over."
16: It was
23: so cliche. Guys, I want y'all to stay with me on this. I don't know if y'all won't believe this. And Lewis, being y'all going up to Clarksville and watch the governor this week, I don't know, many people don't know the tie-in of where Duke University is a feeder school to Austin Peay. And let me give you a quick synopsis of this. Just this February, they hired, Austin Peay did, they hired Gavin Spurrier, Steve Spurrier's grandson. He's going to be the quarterback's coach and coordinator of the passing game. He come to them from Texas A&M under Mike Elko. Of course, Mike Elko coached at Duke. Mike Elko also coached Will Ferris, who is now the head coach at Austin Peay.
16: Austin Peay.
23: And so he come from Duke. Who hired him to coach Austin Peay was Gerald Harrison, who came to Austin Peay from Duke University himself, and he's now the athletic director at Marshall. And there's a constant tie-in each time. And Coach Ferris, matter of fact, played under Coach Cutcliffe. And so there's this tie-in between Duke and Austin Peay that is resonated with several different scenarios. And I've talked to a couple of people about it, and they've started noticing in this. It's really, you know, interesting how this keeps happening, that there is some form of a Duke connection in Clarksville at Austin Peay. So that's, I think that's pretty interesting.
18: Yeah, it is. That's pretty cool.
23: It is. It's different. Guys, now y'all talked about Kelly, and we've talked about the quarterback, and then hearing Terry today talk about, you know, I know what everybody has said. I listened to you yesterday. It's still preseason. Let's give everybody the chance. I'm doing that. But when you look at these guys that we've drafted in the past, when you had we drafted Vince Young, that was a number three draft pick, Marcus Mariota, that was a number two, Jake Locker, a number eight pick, now Cam Ward, a number one, and we even traded up a few years ago, if I'm correct, to get Will Levis at 33rd pick. Mm-hmm. We've got these quarterbacks, and like Terry said and all, these mistakes that they're making early now, let's hope they don't continue making these same mistakes. Some of them seem to be, Kelly, can you explain on this? Are some of them, are they mental mistakes? Are they just not being able to read certain plays? Is it physical mistakes? Or what is actually happening with, because if Cam Ward goes into some of these games still making some of these mistakes, y'all alluded to the one last week in the first preseason game, him retreating on near the goal line and stuff. It just seems like some of these mistakes are showing their ugly face, and a lot of them were the same mistakes the same guy in the room with him, Will Levis, has made. I'm going to let y'all talk about that. And Kelly, give me your take on that. Like you say, I know you're going to say it's still preseason, but is it becoming a concern if these do continue? I'll let you go, guys. Thanks.
18: Kelly, I'll say this first before you say that. I'd say that with the Will Levis thing and trading up, that was never the right decision. That's from the front office, in my opinion. That was just a bad call by them.
16: No, that was a bad decision.
18: The quarterbacks that he was just talking about that were taken prior to Will Levis, highly taken quarterbacks by the Titans. To me, all those quarterbacks were failed by the Titans once they were actually playing.
16: Yeah, I just go back to Green Bay, man. They've had three quarterbacks in, 30 years? So they know how to develop. It's just amazing how some organizations know how to develop quarterbacks. And it seems like, you know, Tony just brought up Vince Young. I don't think Vince Young was the head coach's deal. I think he was the owner's deal. He was a Texas guy, the owner being from Texas. I just, I don't know. I think some of the things that Cam Ward's doing, Tony, are some experienced things, but he's got to start learning. He's got to start getting better with those. Now, you're still going to make mistakes like that, but a lot of his mistakes to me are fundamentals with his feet. Just like I said yesterday on deep balls, he's not very good with deep balls. He's got to stop throwing the ball on a line on deep balls. He's got to put a little bit of air on it. And he has to understand that these guys in the National Football League, I know he came from the University of Miami. I know he played at Washington State. I understand that he played some big places, but like these dudes can run. So if you do not get the ball up, they're going to outrun your arm. I don't care how big of an arm you have. They will outrun your arm. So you've got to be on time with that stuff. And the other day, guys are waiting on them. They're open, and they get behind the DB. Well, that's enough. That's enough time. That's enough separation where you should complete that ball as a pro. He's got to get better at that stuff. And they say they're working on that. I don't know. We'll see, but my whole deal starts every quarterback that plays has to have good feet. He's got to have a good foundation. If he don't, and if he's not ready to throw the ball when he's got to throw the ball on time, then he's late with throws. And that's the biggest thing I see with Cam Ward. I don't know if it's a deal where he doesn't quite know what he's doing just yet with this offense, but he's got to get better with his fundamentals and his footwork.
18: And fundamentals are kind of the thing that you want to have locked in. If you're an NFL quarterback, that's for sure. Michael in Franklin is online too. Michael, welcome in.
0: Hey, y'all. How are y'all doing?
18: Doing good.
0: Good. I know y'all talked a little bit during the daily update about Berlewitz being Vanderbilt's new starting QB as of right now for week one. Jared Curtis did not make the starting QB. I want to get y'all's opinion, more elaborate, on this situation. Do y'all think this has to do with, I know Vanderbilt probably won't be the same team they were last year. Now, that could differ. Nobody expected Vanderbilt to be as good as they were last year, but it may not be due to a tough schedule in the SEC, especially in the middle pack of their schedule this year. You think this is a reason they aren't choosing a freshman like Jared Curtis, even though he's a five-star recruit, and going with Berlewitz? Like, what is y'all's reasoning on why you think they go with Berlewitz over Jared Curtis for the start of the season?
18: Yeah, Michael, I'll let you hear it off the air. Appreciate the call. To me, Kelly, it surprised me because it seems like the way of college football now is – you know, in some cases, you want to have that guy that is played in games and is proven. You're bringing in like a junior or a senior that's played at lower level college football teams and started, and now he steps in and he's ready to take the job at a bigger school. And I guess that would make sense for Berlewitz, even though he's never played anywhere. He was the backup at New Mexico State with Diego Pavia there. And it just seems like there's kind of a switch going on. Like, we need to start putting in younger guys, developing them, kind of going back to the way that things used to be, developing dudes. So it kind of surprised me that they went the old guy.
16: And it surprised me too, but you just answered the question because not many people are thinking about this. Diego Pavia came from New Mexico State. The Berlewitz kid was behind him there, and he came here too with Jerry Keel and those guys. So he obviously knows this offense inside and out. And he's been experienced in the offense, although he hadn't been experienced much in playing, he's been experienced in the offense. And I think that's what Clark Lee, I think when he came on the show a couple of times, or you listen to his interviews, I think Clark Lee is real. I don't think there's anything phony about him. And I think he was putting it out there. He said, we're going to give these guys an opportunity to compete. Well, a lot of times, as we saw in the Cleveland Browns situation where we talked about it yesterday, they said that they were going to give an opportunity for Shadur to compete. But like, it really wasn't really going on there. You know, they're going to say that. But I think that Clark Lee, in his realism, I think he allowed those guys to compete, and the Berlewitz kid has a huge advantage because he's been in this offense for so long. He stayed with these guys for so long. He's watched Diego Pavia do it. He's been in the room with Diego Pavia. So obviously Clark Lee feels like that's what's going to give the Vanderbilt Commodores the best opportunity to win this year. Now, Will he keep the job? That remains to be seen, because I'm sure there's a lot of pressure subconsciously on this Berlewitz kid to say, hey, if I don't play well, I know this stud is behind me, and I know they paid him, and he's going to be the future of this program, so I've got to go out here, and I got the job, now I got to keep the job. But I think that's the reason. I don't think people's thought about that. Like, he has a lot of experience in this offense, and he kind of knows the little small details of, you know, Jerry Keel and those guys' offense.
18: Yeah, you're right. And that's a good point, because that's something that I haven't really thought of either, and that's probably something a lot of people aren't thinking about. But not only do they not have to be terrible for a decision otherwise to be made, I'd say if Vanderbilt has won three games through the midway point of the season and they're just average, you probably still end up going with younger guy.
16: Yeah, like that's what Coach Donnelly used to say. He said, I can lose with a freshman. I'm not going to lose with an upper-class guy. So if he comes in and he's, you know, they're not winning games, then yeah, it's an easy decision for them. But like right now, everybody's 0-0. Everybody's got a lot of high expectations. And the Berlewitz kid knows the offense.
18: Lee in Knoxville is on line three. Lee, welcome into the show.
2: Hey, thank you, Lewis and Kelly. It's good to hear from y'all, and it was really good to hear John Wilkerson. If you didn't know, my blood's orange, and I just love, you know, anytime he's talking, you do know that he's going to be talking the Tennessee and all about the orange. So, and Kelly, y'all were talking, you were asking him about the, you know, the NIL and all the things that are going on there, and it's definitely been transformational, right? It's changed the whole game, and there's the president's got this group together with Nick Saban. Where do you see that going, if anywhere? I mean, there's been a lot of talk, especially earlier in the year, but I'm afraid we're too far gone that it's ever going to turn back around, and that worries me. Because of what's already happened and what the expectation is from some of these kids that are going to high school right now. I'm not sure where it's headed and how they're going to cut it off. What do you think, Kelly?
16: Lee, you talk about you being, you know, you bleed orange. Well, I don't think these kids nowadays, because you used to, when you grew up in this state or you grew up close to Alabama or other places, you knew the tradition of these schools. And I don't think these kids, you know, I think it's a sad place where it is right now. And they're trying to catch the dog by the tail. I mean, the toothpaste, we always talk about it. Toothpaste is out of the bottle. You're not going to get it back in, because if you try to rein it back in now, you're going to have all these antitrust lawsuits with these kids going up against these schools. It's just no good. I don't understand where it goes. They've got to figure out something. But like, you know, we had a guy on here a couple of weeks ago with the Save College Sports Act. He swore up and down that it was going to pass, and it's still going to pass, but then you have other guys that think it has no chance. And my whole deal is, when you get the government involved, they've already screwed enough things up in our country. How are they going to fix this? I just don't see it. And now, with all this stuff coming out, with all these court rulings now, you know, trying to get these kids from the NFL coming back to the college football, well, now these conferences like the Big Ten, and they say the SEC is going to do something today, they're having to step in instead of the NCAA to try to save this stuff. So I don't know where it's going, Lee. It really bothers me, because, you know, my son plays college football. I talk about it all the time, but like, I wish that he had the guys that coached me in college. And I think that's totally what everybody, all these young kids nowadays are missing. They don't have the mentorship like I had, and it makes me feel bad. It's bad for the fans. It's bad for you, because you're a Tennessee Vol, obviously, through and through. But like, I don't know if the younger generation and these kids coming up through this care about it like that.
18: Yeah, and I'll put it this way.
2: Thank you. Appreciate y'all.
18: Yeah, thanks, Lee.
16: Yes, sir.
18: I appreciate the call. And I'll put it this way. Yeah, you said the toothpaste out of the bottle, you can't put it back in. You can kind of scoop it up. And that's what I'm thinking is, it's the Save College Sports Act, and you're saving the current version of it. You can't you can't fix it and put it back the way it was. It's just not going to happen.
16: That's a good point.
18: I want to ask Clay on line four and Alexander in Maryville to hang on the line with us through this break. We'll be back in just a couple of minutes for the final segment here on the George Plaster Show.
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5: 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The crowd explodes like a guitar through a wall of amps. It's rap. Fast, sharp, all rhythm, and timing. It's country. Nothing but three outs and the truth. Do you believe me now? 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
18: Roughly 9 minutes to go here in the final segment on the George Plaster Show. Lewis Maddox, Kelly Holcomb joining you, and we'll go straight back to the phone lines as we've had good interaction today on those lines. Clay on line four, you're up next on the George Plaster Show. Welcome in.
6: Lewis, I'm actually glad George is on vacation. Reason being, I don't think when I call in, of course, I'm a Dor, you're a Vol. But, you know, I did welcome you to the show and you started, but I've really never really recognized you, and I've kind of felt bad about that. So I just wanted to tell you that you're doing a great job.
18: Well, Clay, I appreciate
16: that.
18: Clay,
16: don't feel bad about it.
18: Clay was trying to be nice, and I appreciate the niceness.
16: I know.
6: Now, Kelly, this is going back a little ways, but I didn't know if you had any video of this Eagle of George's, because, you know, I could go back in the day. I think you probably have been a pretty decent golfer. I just wonder about the height of this thing. You don't have it on video, do you?
16: No, we don't have it on video. We just got pictures of him around the hole. He was excited because he called me on the course, which is that's not a shocker that he called me on the course, but that's kind of how nerdish George can be. We know
18: word
16: that.
18: Of mouth is all we have.
6: Anyway, you know, y'all, the other caller asked about it, so I'm just going to kind of give my take. I was shocked when a friend of mine called me this morning about the decision. I think maybe Clark, and I trust Clark Lee, let me say that, after last year, why wouldn't you? But anyway, you know, my hope is, I mean, let's face it, no disrespect to the Governors or the Blue Hens, but Vandy's going to hopefully surely going to win those two games. This gives him more time to practice, more time to kind of groom him in. I just wonder if, of course, I guess it depends on how Blaise plays, but I just have a feeling maybe, or my hope is maybe that Jared will start against NC State, because then it's all, you know, pretty much Power Four teams. So what do you think about that, Kelly?
16: Well, I think what I said earlier, I don't know if you were listening, Clay, but I think the reason that the Berlewitz kid won the job is because he's been so entrenched in this offense. I mean, he's been behind Diego Pavia for a while. He was at New Mexico State with all these coaches they brought. He came here with them. So he's been in this offense. And I think if you listen to Clark Lee, I'm with you. I was surprised too, because, you know, this was a five-star kid that come in here. I'm sure they've given him a lot of money to come in here and play. But, like, I think that if you're looking at right now, and I think that's what Clark Lee's looking, and I don't know how the team's going to be. You keep up with it better than I do.

0: and have this big of a financial investment, what we can only imagine is a huge financial investment in Jared Curtis, to go against that financial investment and start the older guy, I think that makes you trust Clark Lee even more, that he's willing to stick his neck out there for this guy and say, this is going to be my quarterback. I don't care what the boosters have invested in the other guy.
1: You know, when we had him on, he said that kind of stuff, and we're like, okay, yeah, really? But you have to think about it. He said what he was going to do. He allowed them to have a competition. He feels that the Berlewitz gives them right now the best opportunity to win.
0: Hey, Clay, we appreciate the call.
2: Can I say something real quick?
0: Yeah, go ahead.
2: I just wanted to say, to me, it's refreshing. I don't know, Blaze. I got to know Diego a little bit. But it's refreshing to me that this kid has stuck it out, you know, at Vanderbilt, because you've got so many kids that play four schools in 4 years. So that's refreshing to me. So I'll be 110% behind it.
1: Me too. I agree with you, Clay. Absolutely.
2: See you, boys.
0: Well, I appreciate the call. Final call for today's George Plaster Show. Xander in Maryville is up next. Final call on the George Plaster Show. Xander, how's it going?
3: Hey, I am doing great, Lewis. How you guys doing today?
0: Doing fantastic. Hope you are.
3: Oh, I am. I got two things for you guys, actually. One NFL and one college. So we'll start NFL. So they released, you know, this year's NFL rivalries jerseys. And as a Bears fan, I'm appalled, but I can only assume as Titans fans, you guys are pretty happy.
0: Yeah, I'm gonna show Kelly the new Bears uniforms that were dropped today. Return of the Monsters of the Midway, right? And then the Titans released their Music City Broadway Nights uniforms.
3: I mean, man, just
0: they're pretty good. Oh, wow. They're pretty nice. The Bears, I don't know.
3: Everything I've been reading online, I mean, things have been saying we've been calling for polar bear uniforms for the last 10 years. I don't believe that, but at least since, you know, the Bengals came out with those white jerseys, that's at least been, since we've been like, all right, Bears fans want the polar bear jersey. So I feel like we kind of dropped the ball on these, but yeah, Titans definitely did good on theirs.
0: A white Bears helmet would be good looking.
3: It'd feed families. Tell you that. It would feed families. But
0: I agree.
3: I want to know your guys' opinion on the Big Ten coming out and saying, hey, NFL players are not playing in our conference. I like that as a fan. I think it's absolutely ridiculous that, you know, pro players are going back into college football or basketball or any sport of that matter. But, you know, you think that puts the Big Ten at a disadvantage compared to the SEC? You think it's good for the sport, bad for the sport? What do we got?
0: Kelly?
1: I think the SEC is trying to get the temperature of the room with talking about people, and I think the Big Ten was first to do it, and I think my age fans don't like it, and I think that, just like Tony Basilio said earlier in the show, I think that the SEC is going to come out, and they're going to say that they're going to not allow it too. So I just think you have to find the temperature of the room, find the fans, see what they think about it, but, you know, who knows? Who knows, Xander, and this stuff, man, because the NCAA's gone crazy. I just think it's ridiculous that the conferences themselves have got to step up and do it instead of the NCAA making a rule, and that's the upsetting part to me.
0: Yeah, and the other conferences are going to end up saying the same thing. The SEC is going to put out a statement. I assume the ACC will as well, but, I mean, is Ryan Day going to comply with those rules, or is he going to throw money at it and want these NFL guys? Obviously, Lane Kiffin's going to do that because he's bringing one in right now. So, you know, time will tell, but it's definitely a weird situation, but just really don't know what each conference is thinking and what they're going to do. Obviously, the commissioner of every conference is going to say that we don't want this to happen, but will they act like they don't want it to happen?
1: Right. True.
0: We don't know.
3: Yeah. Lots of good things. Lots of good things said here. Yeah. Well, I got nothing else. Just sad news about Dolly Parton today. That's all I got. You hate to see it. Hate to hear it. And go Vols and bear down. And go Hawks. Hawks way better than the Preds. Tell you that.
0: All right, Xander. We appreciate the call, man. Hey, that does it for the phone lines. Xander, the last one. We got about 20 seconds to end this thing out, and we'll end it in style, Kelly, with the underdog win last night. Rangers got the win over the Chicago White Sox. So put one on the board for

0: or Lewis. And then tonight, Elder gets the start for the Braves, another underdog on the road, actually at home versus Los Angeles. Take the Braves tonight against the Dodgers. Glasnow gets the start for LA, but take the underdog Braves, man. Make a little money on your money. That does it for the George Plaster Show today. We'll do it again tomorrow. Mike Organ, Bobby Burton, talking Texas football. We'll see you same time, same place tomorrow.
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2: I'm Fox 17 meteorologist Brett Luna. It's going to start to heat back up Wednesday. We'll have highs in the mid-90s. A better chance for showers and thunderstorms will move in Wednesday night into Thursday. As of right now, no severe weather is expected, but we could get some pockets of heavy rain and gusty winds.
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8: Ban players from this path. You have to then potentially trump or overcome a state law.
9: NFL Raiders coach Clint Kubiak didn't want to go into any details when asked about the severity of running back Ashton Jeanty's injury. Simply said he's on the mend. Jeanty is believed to have sprained his ankle over the weekend at practice. Bengals receiver Ja'Marr Chase says he's fine after an injury scare at practice today in which he appeared to injure his left ankle.
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14: Look, hear me out, man. Y'all guys, man, I swear, man, it is amazing, man, how much y'all guys love and much joy y'all bring to people. Fred, Harry Douglas, you's a maniac. You said a pee-pee, man. Harry, you a fool, man. You said a pee-pee, man. Stand up. Man, y'all guys, man, I swear, y'all the best in the world. I'm up here, man, I'm almost crying.
11: This is Freddie and Harry.

0: He is Harry Douglas. I'm Freddie Coleman. When you put us together, you have the best show on your radio. It's the Afternoon Cool, known as Freddie and Harry, and we is here. Presented by Progressive Insurance on the ESPN app, SiriusXM Channel 80, as well as TuneIn. Don't forget to tell that smart speaker to play ESPN Radio. You'll get a chance to be heard on the Freddie and Harry call-in line. Based on what the Big Ten did today, they are not going to allow players to return from the NFL. They passed a rule earlier today that stops players from returning from the NFL and playing at a member school in the Big Ten. The specific language of what's not allowed, underclassmen who declared for the NFL draft and did not withdraw, any football player who signed a contract with a pro sports league, anyone who's officially on a professional roster. The Big Ten put that in place. What say you about that at 888-729-3776? Before we get the YOU, it's good to have one Harry and Harry Douglas, but two Harrys are better than one. When it comes to Harry Lyles Jr., ESPN Cultural Reporter, and the FOFH, a friend of Freddie and Harry, hit him on the socials at Harry Lyles Jr. Harry, the SEC put out a statement, but they're not going to do anything yet. The Big Ten passed a rule that's going to stop players returning from the NFL from playing at one of its member institutions. H. Lyles, the floor is yours. Go.
1: What a time, boys, huh? to me, it's cool if you're honestly, it's cool if you're the Big Ten and you make your rule. It's fine if you're the SEC and you put out your statement. But the thing is, as we have seen time and again, all you need to do is get you a little lawyer, find you a little courthouse, right? And there's nothing that can't be undone. I don't know how well any of this is going to hold up. I imagine that it won't. So far up to this point, it doesn't seem like this is something that is really affecting the Big Ten anyway. And I might have this wrong, but I don't think I do. It looks like the SEC put out their statement first, and then the Big Ten came around and said, okay, we'll actually just, do something about it instead of saying, please knock it off.
0: You're right.
1: So I don't know if that was, a statement that they were trying to make or whatever the case may be, but I do not think that this is going to become some long-term issue. We're looking at the class of 2022 that are trying to say, hey, like, because of the rule that you guys passed, the argument is that they were not made aware of the rule, or that the rule was perhaps being instituted, and because of that, the claim is being made that I would not have gone pro. And so now you have a number, I think it's like 16 guys that this affects. So we're not going to see, for example, Lamar Jackson go run it back with Louisville ever again.
2: Harry, let me ask you this. How much of this is just bad timing with the 5-for-5 ruling?
1: It sounds like that's honestly, HD, the crux of it. Because, again, I saw basically the argument being, because, I mean, it would be like, HD, if you wanted to go back to school, you're like, well, if I was going to get 5-5, I'd play another year, right?
2: Yep.
1: But this is just, it's different, right? You can't go back and get your NIL. They passed the NIL law on July 1st, 2021. So I understand the argument that, hey, like, you missed this by a year, too bad, so sad, whatever. I also understand the argument from the player's perspective where it's like, well, I didn't know this was coming down, like, the pike. And so if I am a player from the class of 2022, like, I would like my fifth year. So I personally don't think it's the end of the world. I also understand and agree you should not be able to go play professional ball, whether it's one preseason snap, one practice, whatever, and come back and play college football.
0: Why didn't the NCAA put something in place with this 5-by-5 rule like the Big Ten did today, Harry?
1: Because I don't think they could uphold anything. You know what I mean? Like, they're kind of powerless right now. They've been powerless, it seems, for at least, the past few years. Like, there are some things that they certainly won in the past, but basically ever since the turn of transfer portal and NIL, I don't know that a lot of people understand. You know the term student-athlete was created by the NCAA?
0: Mm-hmm.
1: To help them uphold things in court. It's not working anymore. Like, the argument that the athletes are student athletes and not just employees is not holding up. Now, I do think this is like a partially different conversation, but I don't think the NCAA really gains anything by doing that, because it's just another, you're putting yourself up basically to get beat in court again. And so that's where you sort of like start to let the conferences figure this out on their own. That doesn't make it right, but they just kind of don't have a whole lot of pull right now.
2: Harry, this is crazy. Let me ask you this question. How long do you think it will be before college athletics actually has a commissioner to bring structure and balance to everything that probably should have structure and balance right now currently anyway?
1: Yeah, I think it's hard to say, because I do think we have to get to a point where there is an agreement upon a means of a legal way to operate.
0: Sure.
1: Like a lot of the ways that the NCAA and college athletics operates right now, college sports in general, it's just a lot of it is not right. A lot of it is not legal. A lot of it does not hold up. That's why every single day now, seemingly, you're hearing about injunction this, court that, which, you know, thankfully, I get to leave a lot of that to Pete Thamel and Dan Wetzel, because my brain is not big enough for all that. But I think once we get to a point, HD, where we acknowledge the true value of the players that are on the field or the court or whatever.
2: Yes.
1: And they give up defending the scam.
0: Yep.
1: Then I think that's where we get to a place where you can have a figurehead that's going to be in place that can help delegate rules, make rulings, things of that nature. But until we get to that point, it's going to be a whole lot of this.
0: Yeah. And if you follow the money, that's probably what the power is going to be. He is Harry Lyles Jr.
1: Always.
0: No, always. ESPN Cowboy reporter. That is Harry Lyles Jr. joining us on Freddie and Harry with Harry Douglas and Freddie Coleman on ESPN Radio and the ESPN app. But we are going to get college football on the field starting this weekend. And they're kicking off everything for 2026. You got to go to Dublin, Ireland, because we got a game between TCU versus North Carolina. A lot of conversation, Harry, about Bill Belichick. My spidey sense is telling me it's not going to be a good year for North Carolina, which means this could be the last year that Bill Belichick could be coaching as a head coach in college football, any kind of football. What say you?
1: Yeah, I just, you know, Freddie, from the jump, and it's not to say, I think we all, let's be clear about one thing. Bill Belichick is one of the, you know, handful of greatest coaches that has ever coached in football, professional or college. There's a lot of guys you could throw in that category, you know, Coach Saban, right? Bunch of different guys. But the thing about this from the jump that was never going to work, at least in my mind, is that they viewed the way that a lot of people say that college football is the NFL now is just not true. And it could not be farther from the truth. The only thing that the NFL and college football have in common is the game that they're playing. Because when we talk about the payment of it all, if you are an NFL player, you are signed for an X amount of years, for an X amount of dollars, and you are expected to fulfill those obligations. That is not how college football is. Like, just because the players are getting paid does not mean that, you know, for example, the now quarterback at North Carolina, Billy Edwards Jr., who transferred over from Wisconsin, you don't know if Billy Edwards Jr. is going to be there next year, unless you've signed him to one of these NIL deals like the one that Damond Williams has at Washington, excuse me, where he did try to leave, and they said, no, yeah. Like, this is legally binding. You're going to play football here. So not all schools have figured that out. Obviously, you can just transfer anytime, anywhere, any place now, basically. And so to sit here and say that you were going to operate this like the 33rd NFL team, I believe that was the Mike Lombardi quote, was just nonsense, man. And all of the things that come with it, both from a recruiting standpoint, NIL, transfer portal, talent evaluation, talent development, there's so many different layers to it that you did see an influx of coaches get out of the game after those first year or two of NIL, just because they were guys that realized, like, hey, I can't handle all of this. And I think what you're seeing at North Carolina is they went into this thinking that this was going to be, I don't want to call it simple, NFL simple, but with the structure of the NFL, and that is not what this is. And they have been way in over their heads with this, and I think you're kind of just seeing the results of that, and I'm with you. I don't know that there's going to be another year after this for him.
2: How much of a difference do you feel like now offensive coordinator for North Carolina, Bobby Petrino, will make? This is a guy who has been a head coach at the collegiate level. He's had a lot of success, but also an offensive coordinator at the NFL level. Do you think he's going to make a big difference for this North Carolina program for 2026?
1: I will say, HD, if anyone's going to be able to get all the juice out of that orange, it's going to be Bobby Petrino. Mm-hmm. And obviously, I know for a lot of people, the first thing that comes to mind is a lot of off-the-field stuff. But when it comes to calling plays, even in the last handful of years, it didn't necessarily show up in the win column last year at Arkansas, but he really made a difference there. And then even when he was at A&M in 2023, like, he's proven that he can still get it done on that side of the ball. So if you are a North Carolina fan, like, look, your defense was sort of your saving grace last year. We still don't really know what's going on with Stephen Belichick. I believe he's still on leave. But if you are a fan of this team, at least knowing that Bobby Petrino is going to be moving around the chess pieces, I think there is at least reason for optimism there. But the front of their schedule is not very kind to them. I believe in three of their first four games, obviously you have the TCU game in Ireland, and then I believe you go to Clemson, and then you have Notre Dame at home.
0: Yikes.
1: So if you don't start off hot, you're just not probably going to figure it out.
0: Hey, Harry, always great to talk with you. We know you can't wait for college football to get started this Saturday, which means we'll be talking to you a lot as this season goes along. Can't wait to do that, my friend, and take care.
1: Yes, sir. Happy Butterscotch Tuesday.
0: That's right. The Butterscotch brother was Harry Lyles Jr., ESPN college football reporter. Hit him on the shoulder. Harry Lyles Jr. joining the one Butterscotch brother known as Freddie Coleman with the chocolate brother known as Harry Douglas. It's the afternoon cool known as Freddie and Harry on ESPN Radio, the ESPN app, and Sirius XM Channel 80. So you heard what we had to say about the Big Ten putting in a rule that if you signed a professional contract, if you're at an NFL facility, if you sign any pro contract with a professional team, you are not allowed back on campus to play at any Big Ten member institution. What say you about that? At 888-SAY-ESPN, 888-729-3776. One of our favorites is Miss Allison in Atlanta. Miss Allison, what do you have to say about this?
3: I agree with what the Big Ten is doing. Get these 23-year-old jokers off of campus. Most of them probably are just advanced freshmen. You had 5 years to get your degree. If you don't have it by now, don't come back trying to get another bite at the apple. And Harry, Harrison has good taste in football players. Running backs get you involved in football. Franco Harris did it for me. Bijan Robinson is doing it for her. I think we both picked well.
2: I love it.
0: I agree.
2: I 1,000% agree. And she's locked in, too. Baby girl's locked in. Well, she don't want to hear about any other player if it's not Bijan Robinson.
0: Really?
2: I can say, hey, baby girl, this is his. Daddy, I don't want to hear. Is it Bijan? I don't want to hear. If you're not talking about Mr. Robinson, don't bring it up to my damn daughter because she's going to ignore you.
0: And by the way, Harry played for the Falcons, and Harrison's not trying to hear that about her father.
2: No.
0: Might have the mighty have fallen in their own household.
2: And she wanted to wear her Bijan Robinson jersey to school today, and I was like, baby girl, you wear uniforms.
0: Yeah.
2: Put your uniform on, please.
0: Although they should have like a dress down Friday.
2: Though they do have dress down Fridays.
0: Okay, let her
2: wear. So she'll probably wear it on Friday.
0: Well, not Friday. Friday before the NFL season. Maybe before that, they have her do it then. That could be an idea. Just trying to help in the household. One of the favorites is Sideline Mike in Atlanta. Sideline Mike, the Big Ten says, hey, if you're on an NFL team, it's not an NFL contract, you can't play in the Big Ten and try to do that. Sideline Mike, what say you?
4: Look, brother, all I'm saying is this. Now, you know me and Allison go back. I know Allison. Allison's a real good friend of my wife.
0: Okay.
4: So, man, Allison's been in my house. So, nice. Man, I'm glad y'all got us back. Listen, man, once you leave that campus and once you put on another helmet, you go through a practice, you should not be able to come back And I'm like, look, Mr. Signetti, you got away with it last year, them 25-year-old brothers up there. Let's see what you do this year, baby. I got the youngest team in the SEC, back-to-back SEC champions. And Kirby Smart said today, we're not going to the NFL for any talent. We good with right what we got, baby. So now, man, once it's done, it's done. Go get your job. Start selling some insurance.
0: Okay.
2: So, Freddie, that's another thing, right? The things that you are able to learn at an NFL level from a coaching standpoint and also from being around certain guys and going against certain guys,
0: right.
2: Now you're going against these players that you've been in the locker room with every day. You're going through preseason games, and then now you're going to go back to the collegiate level. I kind of think that's an advantage as well. Because there are some things in that time frame from OTAs, from rookie mini camp to training camp, planning preseason games that you may have learned that you probably didn't know at the collegiate level when you were playing. Mm-hmm. But now you get to take those things now to the college football field and have a competitive advantage, in my opinion. Like, I don't like this. Once you put on a professional uniform, buddy, you are a pro and should not be let back at the collegiate level.
0: We go to one of the states in the heart of Big Ten country. That is Wisconsin. That's the home of Dean at 888-729-3776. Dean, this is your neck of the woods. Big Ten passed a rule today that stops players returning from the NFL to play at one of its schools like a Wisconsin. Dean, what say you?
5: Yeah, I'm definitely in the minority here, but I think they should be allowed to come back because it seems outrageous, but it seems like that because it's never been allowed because college football was always an amateur entity. But that's no longer the case. It's a pro league now. And as long as someone has eligibility, why can't they come back? You know, and I know that sucks for someone on a current college roster who's been busting his butt all camp. But the guy in the NFL, he's got dreams, too. He's been busting his butt as well. And in response to what Harry Douglas said a little bit earlier, the team's, you know, looking for someone that, you know, maybe that's reflective of coaching. Well, it's every team's responsibility to try and improve the roster any chance you get. That's why the Rams are, you know, trying to get Aaron Donald back. That's what they're supposed to do.
2: See, yeah. Dean, that's so... The point, the example you just gave is an NFL football team. And although these players are making money and being compensated for their name, image, and likeness, in actual reality, they are not an NFL team because they don't have a salary cap. They don't have a commissioner. So I don't think you can compare apples to oranges, in my opinion. Now, also, Dean, I would ask you this. Let's just say you have a son that's been in training camp or been doing the entire offseason program since January. And now a player that's been in an NFL uniform is coming to the university where your son's playing, and now your son is getting kicked off that team for that player. How would you feel in that case?
5: That would suck, but I could also be the dad of the guy who just got cut from an NFL team, too, in his dreams.
2: But it's not the NFL, Dean.
5: It's the survival of the fittest.
2: It's not the NFL, though. That's where I think you're losing me. It's still collegiate sports. That the college football don't play by the same rules that the NFL level play by.
0: Mm-hmm.
2: So that's what I'm trying to get you to understand.
0: One of the things about, and I hear what Dean is saying, in terms of if this is the rules in place, and if everybody's going to have that kind of rule that they have to try to follow, not try to follow, then it should be open season. The problem I have with it is, if you can't have the players that you have right then and there, and you can't win with them, you shouldn't try to say, hey, you play in the NFL. Because not for nothing, if you can't make the Cleveland Browns, I may not want you on my college football team. If the Cleveland Browns looked at you and said, nah, son, you can't play here, why would I want you on my football team?
2: Freddie, you know I'm going to take it a step further. Because, you know, like when it comes to this coaching thing, if you can't win with a damn $40 million roster with the players that you have, I think it might be reflective on your coaching. And let's not sit up here and act like Lane Kiffin has played in a damn SEC championship game, folks. Because he hasn't.
0: I don't think he's going to play in one this year either. I don't care if he gets people from Cleveland, the Lions. So
2: that's why I want people to understand. If you need players to come from an NFL roster.
0: That's fair.
2: Make hay what you need to do at the collegiate level, you might want to look in the mirror and check your coaching style. Because you might not be a damn good one, in my opinion. That's just me.
0: One of our favorites is Jay in the Queen City of Cincinnati. Jay, the Big Ten says, nope. If you had an NFL contract extended to you, if you're an NFL roster, you try to compete for an NFL spot, you cannot play in the Big Ten or one of their member institutions, and they put that in place today. Big Bad Jay, what you got?
6: What's happening, fellas?
0: What's up?
6: The Big Ten, the football start this week, we just put the BTA to the SEC already, and I hate to even put the whole SEC in there. This is a Lane Kiffin issue. And guess what, Lane? If you didn't switch schools every 6 months, you might have a roster already filled. You wouldn't have to go to NFL players who didn't make it, and now you got to bring them back. This is ridiculous, man. And Harry took most of the words right out of my mouth. Like, how are you going to a league where the game is much faster, you are learning so much more, you have an advantage when you come back, and we're okay with this? This is ridiculous. And what's to say somebody leaves early in their junior year, and they just don't get drafted where they want to get drafted at? And they decide, well, you know what? I'm going to come on back to college. This doesn't stop here. This is a train that needs to get stopped right now, and I'm glad the Big Ten got in front of it. You fellas have a good day.
0: Always good to talk with Jay in Cincinnati. Here's something to that point, because don't think that players may try to do that and have the injunction on their side. If you're a junior, you have a year of eligibility, and you decide to end an NFL draft, or you're not drafted, you go to NFL camp, you don't make it, then you can just hightail it back to your school. This could open up a bunch of floodgates that no one could anticipate that has nothing to do with this 5x5 rule put in by the NCAA. Keep weighing in. 888-SAY-ESPN, 888-729-3776. Big Ten will not allow players to return if you had a chance to be on an NFL roster, in an NFL camp, or sign a professional football contract. Keep weighing in. The Freddie Harry calling line at 888-729-3776. Here is Harry Douglas and Freddie Coleman. It is the afternoon cool known as Freddie and Harry on ESPN Radio and the ESPN app. Speaking of the National Football League, I'm going to tell you why I believe the Dallas Cowboys could be a top four team in the NFC and why Harry Douglas will agree whether he likes it or not. After he gives you this word from 5-Hour Energy, baby.
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1: You talk about all that she's done. 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
10: I'm Christine Lisi. There will be no football players who've signed pro contracts returning to play at a Big Ten school. The conference made that official today, formally approving such a rule. Violating teams would be subject to their head coach suspended for 50% of their remaining games, plus an undisclosed fee. This is former Browns tight end Daquan Wright cleared waivers today. He is expected to sign with LSU of the SEC tomorrow. Host of the Rich Eisen Show, Rich Eisen.
11: I'm glad the Big Ten's at least going to do something about it. The SEC made a statement saying this stinks as well, but they're not telling Lane you can't do what you're doing. There will be a lawsuit, I'm sure, on behalf of somebody that wants to play in the Big Ten. I'm straight up with you. I applaud Tony Petitti for stepping in and doing something like this, and I think this is what is right to do.
10: NFL Bengals star Ja'Marr Chase's practice was cut short today after he suffered a left knee injury. He says he's fine. The injury is considered a hyperextension, but not very serious. Chiefs quarterback Patrick Mahomes, coming back from a torn ACL and LCL, believes he's on track to start the September 14th season opener versus the Broncos on Monday Night Football.
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0: you still want to weigh in when it comes to the Big Ten not allowing players to return to any member school from the NFL? So we're going to let you in the afternoon cool edition of Freddie and Harry. Thank you very much. He's Harry Douglas. I'm Freddie Coleman on Sirius XM Channel 80, as well as tune in. Don't forget to tell that smart speaker to play ESPN Radio. They passed a rule today in the Big Ten that stops players from returning from the NFL and playing at a Big Ten school. Underclass was declared for NFL draft and did not withdraw. Any football player who signed a contract with a pro sports league, anyone who is officially on a professional roster, that's the specific language of what's not allowed with the Big Ten not letting players who wanted to try to make an NFL team play at one of their member schools in 2026. Big Doc, the DOC in North Carolina, 888-729-3776. Big Doc, what you got?
1: Hey, guys. Thank you for having my call.
0: Appreciate it.
1: As excited as I've ever been, and like the other 35 to 65-year-old men in the country, I'm trying to be a regular caller. Let's get to it. I went to Miami of Ohio. I watched these athletes get abused, cut, mistreated, so I've been a huge fan of NIL. However, this is ridiculous. Once you leave as a grown man and you think you're good enough for the NFL, you cannot return. I don't think it's fair to the college players. I don't think it's fair to the college fans. And I would never defend the NCAA. But at this point, there needs to be some type of commitment to the decisions we make as grown men. We keep calling them kids because I'm in my 50s. These are grown men. I'm good enough. I'm going to make this roster. I'm going to the draft. Now you got another kid coming out of college, like you said earlier. And I agree with you guys. I know it's one-sided, the way we look at it. I don't think anyone in their right mind besides Lane Kiffin feels this is a good decision. So I couldn't imagine like being the father of the kid. I'm looking at the kid in college, the 17, 18-year-old. I'm not looking at the 23, 24-year-old who just made $9 million last year in college.
2: I would also add to it, when you look at the Cleveland Browns and their roster, right,
0: mm-hmm.
2: where Daquan Wright just came from, you telling me you're running routes against Denzel Ward, Grant Delpit, Ronnie Hickman, Tyson Campbell, and all these veteran players in the league and practice every single day, and you're not going to have an advantage when you go back going against, and I get it, LSU have some bona fide players. But think about the players I just named in the secondary for the Cleveland Browns. Or if you have to block Jarrett Verse in practice from a pass protection standpoint or in the run game. You don't think that's an advantage for Daquan Wright going back to LSU, now going against collegiate kids or collegiate men?
0: Daquan Wright has a lot to lose in terms of this. You got cut by the Browns. You're going to go back to play for Lane Kiffin. You played at Ole Miss, and now you're going to go to LSU. By the way, he did an interview at WMAZ-TV in Georgia, and he said this has actually been kind of crazy just because the amount of people that's come up to me and told me that I'm making history. Like, yesterday, they had a game. I was on the sideline. They come up to me like, bro, you're really the first player ever to be an NFL sideline, be in the college football transfer portal. What if you don't make it at LSU? What if you're not good at LSU? I mean, at LSU. After going to Ole Miss, not cutting to the Cleveland Browns, and not making LSU, then what? People look at you a lot different saying, I hope the money was worth it because you tried to do something to try to game the system and it didn't work out for you when it comes to Daquan Wright. Just a thought. Just a thought. One of our favorites is B.A. in San Antonio. B.A., the Big Ten says, are you on NFL roster? If you got an NFL contract, you ain't playing in the Big Ten in 2026. B.A., what say you?
3: Hey, before I comment, that last SmackDown that Harry laid down has got to be sponsored by 5-Hour Energy because he was really pressing himself.
2: You know. I'll be honest, I actually had a 5-Hour Energy before the segment.
0: Yes, he did.
3: It showed. Hey, I agree, though, that, you know, you should have to, you know, once you finish your eligibility or, you know, you leave, to go to the NFL or whatever league you go to, you should not be allowed to come back. And I think it's particularly important, not so much even for football, but even basketball mm-hmm. and some of the other sports, because now it makes you think twice about leaving and making sure that, you know, you're, you know, basically pro ready before you step out of the collegiate ranks and then go into the NFL or NBA or whatever you go to. So it puts a little more emphasis on, hey, am I prepared and you know, and plus you're making money anyway. Why would you even leave?
0: That's true, number one. If I got a chance to make money in college, and by the way, Daquan Wright was undrafted, went to the Philadelphia Eagles, signed a free agent deal, was waived, was signed and later cut by the Cleveland Browns. I know why he's doing this, to improve his draft stock, but there's a way to do it without going back to college.
2: And I'm not going to sit here and put all the blame on the player or the coaches for doing it, although, you know, I'm going to look at him sideways, the coach that is. You make this ruling on June 23rd, 2026.
0: I know.
2: That's a few weeks before the season starts, or a few
0: days.
2: Month and a half before the season starts, right? So I just think it's also bad timing. In my opinion, why not wait to a later time so this is not an issue?
0: Mm-hmm. The Big Ten made this decision more so than what was going on with Lane Kiffin and LSU. This is just my purview. He's Harry Douglas and Freddie Coleman. It's the Afternoon Cool, known as Freddie and Harry on ESPN Radio and the ESPN app. If Ryan Day of Ohio State hadn't said this yesterday.
4: If there are teams that have some players out there who are cut from NFL rosters that are going to be on other teams, we have to at least consider it and look at it. Do I like anything about it? Absolutely not. But we got to do what's right for Ohio State. So it's sort of a day-to-day thing right now. And like anything, we're just going to try to adapt. But I think we would all agree, maybe not everybody, but that, you know, there has to be a certain point where your roster gets locked in. But whenever I heard that we were in a meeting and someone says, LSU just got a commitment from the Browns tight end, I said, we are certainly in a different world right now.
0: If Ryan Day hadn't said that, maybe the Big Ten doesn't put this in place because there would be no need to, because other coaches would not have been considering that. When a marquee coach from one of your marquee programs in your conference says that, the Big Ten said, oh, hell no. If Ryan Day's thinking about doing this, that means he's not the only coach that is thinking about doing this. Now, if you're the head coach of Northwestern, who's not going to be good as Ohio State or Michigan this year, you say something like that, like, well, Northwestern needs help. We understand that. If Ryan Day's considering this, and he can get anybody in the world he wants, then Big Ten's like, whoa. We can't allow this kind of renegade nature when one of our prime coaches at one of our prime programs is saying, we have to consider this. If they're doing it in the SEC, we'd be fools to not consider this. And the Big Ten said, oh, hell no, you're not. You are not. You can consider it, but you ain't doing it. If somebody else not named Ryan Day had said that, I wanted the Big Ten push this in place starting today, saying NFL players can't come back and play at our schools.
2: And we're also, like Ryan Day said, we're in a different time when you talk about college athletics, Freddie. Because I can tell you, 5 years ago, I would have never thought of the fact of someone being in an NFL uniform and coming back to play college football after being in an NFL uniform.
0: I know. That gives new meaning to the term professional student, or in this case, professional student athlete. One of our new favorites is, well, we're gonna end the calls right here because people still want to weigh in this. You can keep rolling and rolling and rolling. 888-SAY-ESPN, 888-729-3776. We can't wait to hear from you continuously on Freddie and Harry about the Big Ten putting a rule in place saying if you were at an NFL facility, on an NFL team, assigned an NFL contract, you are not going to play at a Big Ten school in 2026, 888-729-3776. Well, the Dallas Cowboys are not going to be relegated back to the college football circuit when it comes to them. They could be a top four team in the NFL, at least in the NFC. What say me? What say HD? 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
3: This is Todd Archer with the Cowboys. Can the Dallas defense be better than it was in 2025? The easy answer is yes, because it would be impossible for it to be worse. But the defense has been revamped in both personnel and scheme by new coordinator Christian Parker. There are potentially up to 14 new contributors from last year's opening day. Quinnen Williams and Kenny Clark have had their first full offseason with the Cowboys. They added pass rushers Rashawn Gary and Von Miller. They made moves in free agency with safety Jalen Thompson and corner Kobe Durant. And they added through the draft, notably with Caleb Downs with the number 11 overall.
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8: It's time for Nashville Sounds Baseball from ViStar Ballpark in Jacksonville, Florida. It's an International League matchup between the Nashville Sounds, the AAA affiliate of the Milwaukee Brewers, and the Jacksonville Jumbo Shrimp, the top affiliate of the Miami Marlins. Good evening, everybody. It's Jeff Hemm here with you once again. Welcome in to Sounds Baseball. And tonight, the Sounds continue this two-week road trip as they open up a six-game series here in northern Florida against a Jacksonville team they've not seen since 4th of July weekend, and they've not been here to Jacksonville since early June. They meet for the final time this year. They're playing 18 games against each other this season, and the Sounds are 7-5 so far against Jacksonville. And the Sounds come in after winning their series in Norfolk last week, a shortened series due to all the rain the Sounds dealt with in the back half of last week. But they won 3 out of 5, including quite a day on Sunday with a doubleheader sweep of the Tides, including a combined

0: have combined on a seven-inning no-hitter in Norfolk. Black, with a great catch, fell down, had to prove to the umpires he had control of the ball. And the Sounds win, and they no-hit the Tides. The eighth no-hitter in Sounds history and the first since 2017. Eighth no-hitter, first since 2017, and the second ever seven-inning no-hitter for the Sounds. The first one was the first ever Sounds no-hitter back in 1984 by Jim DeShays. The Sounds have had all variations of no-hitters over the years. Single performances over a nine-inning game, including two perfect games by Manny Parra back in 2007 and John Wasdin in 2003. They've had combined nine-inning no-hitters. They've had a single performance of a seven-inning no-hitter by DeShays back in 84, and a combined seven-inning no-no for Sproat and Keener in Game 1 of that doubleheader on Sunday. That was also a second consecutive shutout for the Sounds, because they had won on Thursday afternoon in that series 7-0, and they nearly shut out the Tides the entire back half of that series. They won 7-1 in game number 2, and they swept that doubleheader, and after dropping the first two last week in Norfolk, ended up with a doubleheader sweep and a series win, taking 3 out of 5 in Norfolk last week. Tonight, the Sounds look to keep that rolling with Colton Gordon on the mound as they open up here in Jacksonville. 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Gordon has pitched better than his Sounds numbers would indicate, with the Sounds in his 6 starts since the Brewers acquired him in July from the Astros. Gordon is 0-3 with a 5.57 ERA, but he has eaten up innings. He has turned in 2 quality starts. The Sounds have not yet won a game that Gordon has started, but he has done his part more times than not. He was kept to a shorter workload last Tuesday in Norfolk. He only went 4 innings. He'd gone 6 1/3 on 96 pitches the time before, and the Sounds had some guys to get into that game on Tuesday. So Gordon only went 4 innings. He was wobbly at the outset, then retired his final 7 over a 77-pitch performance. At AAA this year, he's making his 21st appearance and his 20th start. And with the Sounds, he is 0-3 with a 5.57 ERA. He'll be opposed by Brandon White, a 26-year-old right-hander the Sounds saw twice in that month span when they saw Jacksonville here in early June and in Nashville late June, early July. White has combined to give up 8 runs in 9 innings against the Sounds. He began the year at AA. He was originally drafted by the Marlins in the 12th round in 2021. Brandon White, 3-6 with a 5.12 ERA. And tonight, his 15th appearance and his 14th start with Jacksonville. It is cloudy, but right now dry. They've had the tarp on and off the field a couple of times today here in Jacksonville. The temperature is in the upper 70s. Now, the humidity makes it feel like it's in the 80s, but it is a fairly mild Tuesday night here in North Florida. We are always in Jacksonville trying and hoping to keep it dry. I think we should be in good shape in that regard based on the current radar. We know it can pop up quickly here in Jacksonville, has many times on the Sounds over the years, but today it was a little rainy in the afternoon. It is looking like it's clearing a little bit as we get into the evening hours. This is Sounds on Deck, brought to you by Pepsi. This season, make Pepsi your go-to game day drink. It's the only drink for the hometown team. Proud sponsor of the Sounds, Pepsi. That's what I like. When we come back, we'll give you some roster and injury updates to set the stage for this series here in Jacksonville. And the Sounds 5.5 games out of the top spot in the second half standings with 24 to play as they open up in Florida this week. 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
3: Well, when we left you Sunday in Norfolk, we had a feeling there could be some roster movement coming for both the Sounds and the parent club Brewers. Both the Sounds and Brewers were off yesterday after the Brewers lost to Atlanta in Williamsport, Pennsylvania on Sunday night in the Little League Classic. They won that series but dropped the Sunday game, and now the Brewers tonight open up against the New York Mets, and they did reinstate Sal Frelick. We had a feeling that move was coming. Brewers manager Pat Murphy had said over the weekend that they would likely have Frelick in New York. Well, that has happened for tonight's game for the Brewers. Sal Frelick no longer rehabbing with the Sounds. He is back up where he belongs with the Brewers. And to make room, Jonathan Ornelas was designated for assignment. So we'll find out in the coming days if another team claims Ornelas or if he makes it to the Sounds and accepts the outright assignment. So the Sounds are TBD on whether they'll get Ornelas. And that was the counter move by the Brewers for making room for Sal Frelick. The Brewers also announced that veteran lefty reliever JoJo Romero and flame-throwing former Sounds reliever Abner Uribe are beginning rehab assignments at High A, Wisconsin. So they are not with the Sounds, at least initially. Romero, I would say, if I had to guess, would be the likelier of the two. Uribe's could be a shorter rehab assignment. He's not been out all that long. Romero has not pitched in game action for a while, coming back from an appendectomy. So it's possible that when the Sounds are back in Nashville next week, JoJo Romero, if things keep progressing, could get to the Sounds on rehab, face AAA competition to prepare his readiness for the Brewers. September 1st is also next week when rosters expand by two spots, one position player, one pitcher at the big league level. So that'll be a wrinkle heading into the Sounds homestand next week against Louisville. But JoJo Romero and Abner Uribe are beginning rehab assignments at High A, Wisconsin tonight for the Brewers. Jiwon Bae is dealing with a shoulder injury. If you were not with us on Sunday in game two of that doubleheader, Bae homered in his Sounds debut in the second inning, but then had an infield single in the fourth inning, got knocked over in a collision with Norfolk first baseman Silas Ardway, came out of the game almost immediately. It was clear that at the very least, the wind had been knocked out of Bae. Well, apparently, he suffered a shoulder injury, and the Sounds and Brewers are still gathering information about the timetable for Bae's injury and return. An MRI is in the works. Maybe they have the results of that behind the scenes. It's not been released publicly, but Jiwon Bae is at least going to miss a good handful of days here for the Sounds while they play out the severity of that shoulder injury. It was clear that he was not well when he got sent to the ground inadvertently by Ardway on that infield single. And you'll recall that earlier in that series in Norfolk, Luis Matos had suffered an ankle injury. He is still with the team here, with the club in Jacksonville now. I saw him earlier today. He's got a boot on the foot that has the ankle injury. So Luis Matos is on the injured list and is not expected to return this week for the Sounds on that seven-day IL. So it sounds like the Sounds are not expecting, certainly not expecting to have Matos, probably not expecting to have Jiwon Bae either in this series. Now, the good news is that per manager Rick Sweet, Eduardo Garcia is expected to come off the injured list in the next couple of days. He went on the injured list with a hamstring injury within the last couple of weeks. So getting Garcia back would be very helpful for the Sounds and their middle infield defense. We've not seen Garcia since he came out of that game last Sunday against Indianapolis on the last homestand, dealing with a hamstring issue. So Eduardo Garcia is getting close to coming back off the injured list. And Freddie Zamora might be back later in this series, and if not this series, possibly early next week for that homestand against Louisville. So the Sounds are expecting Eduardo Garcia and Freddie Zamora back from their respective injuries within the next several days. Garcia ahead of Zamora, it sounds like, and maybe even in the next couple of days in the case of Eduardo Garcia. So that is promising. The Sounds also have Bo Naylor back in their lineup tonight. He was the 27th man for the Brewers in that Little League Classic on Sunday night. And Naylor is back, and he is in the Sounds lineup tonight. He'll bat second and do the catching in back of Brandon Lockridge. So a Sounds lineup that's got some thump in the middle with Naylor, Adams, Burke, Badu, and Wilkin all batting 2 through 6. So Naylor has been returned to the Sounds and immediately jumps back in the lineup. Sounds have a full roster of 28 active at the moment, although really it's 27 if indeed Jiwon Bae is unavailable. They could use Bay's spot if needed to make a counter roster move. Set to go in Jacksonville. The Jumbo Shrimp have taken the field. We are ready for the lineups and the first pitch when we come back right here on 94.9 The Fan and the Sounds Radio Network.
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0: 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Jacksonville comes in 21-29 in the second half. Overall, 63-61. They won 4-6 last week in Memphis. They're managed by former Sound David Carpenter, AAA for the Miami Marlins. Cam Cannarella leads off in center field. Former Iowa Cub Jonathan Long was acquired at the trade deadline by the Marlins. He'll bat second and play first base. Graham Pauly at third. Kemp Alderman in right. Batting fifth at catcher, Logan Driscoll. Johnny Olmstead at shortstop. Batting seventh in left field, Matthew Etzel. Gage Miller is their designated hitter. And Maximo Acosta is hitting ninth at second base behind right-hander Brandon White. Sounds are .500 in the second half. 25 up, 25 down. Overall, continuing to have one of the best overall records in the league at 68-57. Managed by Rick Sweet and AAA for the Milwaukee Brewers. Brandon Lockridge leads off in center field. Bo Naylor is catching. Luke Adams bats third and plays third. Blake Burke at first. Akil Badu batting fifth and right. Brock Wilkin is the designated hitter. Tyler Black is in left. Ethan Murray bats eighth at shortstop. And hitting ninth at second base, Eric Brown Jr. with left-hander Colton Gordon on the mound tonight for the Sounds. This copyrighted broadcast is presented by authority of the Nashville Sounds Baseball Club and may not be reproduced or retransmitted in any form, and the accounts and descriptions of this game may not be disseminated without the express written consent of the Nashville Sounds Baseball Club. Four-man umpiring crew Derek Thomas calling balls and strikes tonight. Brian Van Ranken down at third. Mitch Treziak, the crew chief, out at second. And Joe Belangia, the third, is over at first. Brandon White against Brandon Lockridge. The first pitch from the Brandon to the Brandon is in for a strike, and it's 0-1 on Lockridge, and off we go here in Jacksonville. Game time temperature 81 degrees with overcast skies. Wind is not a big factor here in the early going. It does blow out to center when it picks up. Next pitch by White, and Lockridge takes it for a strike. Lockridge rejoined the Sounds over the weekend after he was optioned by the Brewers when they got Cooper Pratt back off the injured list. And Lockridge was 1-for-4 in game two of that Sunday doubleheader in Norfolk. Here's the 0-2, and Lockridge takes high for a ball. And if you include rehab time earlier in the year, Lockridge is playing in his seventh game with the Sounds. 5-for-21 with a homer. He was with the team last month coming back from that knee injury. The 1-2. And Lockridge rips it foul off the netting right side. Brandon White is 3-6 with a 5.12 earned run average for Jacksonville. 15th outing and 14th start. Sounds have seen him twice. He's 26 years old. Big guy, 6'8", 230 pounds. And Lockridge fouls it away again. Late on a fastball, there was 96 coming in hot from Brandon White. White first saw the Sounds here on June the 4th. That was his third outing up from AA. Began the year at Pensacola for the Marlins. Had an ERA right at 3 in 7 outings and 6 starts. Came up at the end of May, saw the Sounds here in early June, and got knocked around. 1-2 pitch. Lockridge fouls it away. Sounds beat White in that game. In fact, that was Brett Witrowski's AAA debut. And the Sounds scored 6 runs on 10 hits in 5 innings against Brandon White. All 6 runs came in the 3rd inning. It's a 38-pitch inning, and White could not recover from that damage. 1-2 again. Lockridge lofts it out to right, coming on Alderman, and it'll stay up for the right fielder to make the catch. So Lockridge fell behind right away, battled with several foul balls, ultimately lines out to right. And here's Bo Naylor back from a one-day stint with the Brewers, and he did not get into their game on Sunday in the Little League Classic in Williamsport, Pennsylvania. But for those specialty games, the teams were allowed to add an additional player. The Braves had added former Sound Brewer Hicklin, And the Brewers added Naylor. First pitch to Bo, swung on, fouled away. And Naylor was productive for the Sounds in that Norfolk series before he left. 2-for-7 with 3 walks. He didn't play in that day game Thursday, then the rainouts Friday and Saturday, and by Sunday he was gone. So this is the first game action for Naylor in almost a week. The 0-1 pitch, and he swings and misses on a fastball. 96 on the radar gun from Brandon White, and that's a very good pitch for him. He throws it almost half the time, and batters at AAA are hitting just 167 off Brandon White's four-seam fastball. No wonder he leads with it, the 0-2, and Naylor fouls it off. Now, if you can get a slider or a changeup from him, the batting average is way higher. Batters hitting 362 off White's changeup and 400 off his slider. So you're seeing why he throws that four-seamer about half the time. 0-2 pitch, and Naylor takes outside on a changeup. At least according to StatCast, every now and then there's a sinker and a sweeper from Brandon White, but it's mostly four-seamer, slider, changeup. Drafted in 2021 by the Marlins in the 12th round. Was drafted out of high school. Yeah, I'm sorry, he was drafted out of Washington State. Here's the 1-2, fouled away by Naylor. He was a terrific high school athlete, basketball, football, and of course baseball, but he did honor a commitment to Washington State. He was drafted out of high school by the Dodgers, didn't sign, went on to Washington State, and had 3 years there before he was ultimately drafted into pro ball and signed. His 1-2, and Naylor pops it up, foul out of play. Sounds are being pesky here against Brandon White. Still 1-2 on Bo Naylor. No score, just underway on this cloudy Tuesday night here in Jacksonville. But it's dry after off and on rain this afternoon. We are not far from the St. John's River, and we can see a bridge out beyond the wall in center. The 1-2 is low and in. Jaguars football stadium is out beyond the wall in right. And they've got a preseason game on Friday night, and there's shared parking between the two stadiums. So that's why the Sounds in Jacksonville will play a Friday day game here, so that everything is cleared out baseball-wise by the time the football game comes around that night. 2-2 to Naylor, fouled back again. So night game tonight, tomorrow, and Thursday. Day game Friday, night game Saturday, and a day game Sunday to wrap up this two-week road trip. Both teams coming off series wins. The Sounds 3 out of 5 in Norfolk last week. Jacksonville 4 out of 6 in Memphis. 2-2 pitch. And Naylor takes up and away, and he's worked it full. Well, the Sounds are being a problem here for Brandon White. He threw 7 pitches to Lockridge. This is going to be the 10th pitch to Naylor. Paulie off the line at third. White from the stretch deals. And the 3-2 is strike 3 called. He got him with a changeup. So a long battle won by the pitcher. And 2 down here in the first inning for Luke Adams. Sounds are in navy blue tonight. Nashville on the front in red. Red numbers on the backs. The white guitar strings on the shoulder and sleeve. Road gray pants. The navy blue caps with a red N and red bill. Jacksonville in red jerseys with jumbo shrimp across the front in red, white, and blue. The pitch, and it's in for a strike on Luke Adams. They've got a navy blue cap with a red bill and home white pants. Luke Adams remembers this series from early June in this ballpark because he rejoined the team that week off the injured list. Here's the 0-1, and it's taken outside for a ball. And that early season wrist sprain, missed about 2 months, and rejoined the Sounds during their time here in early June. The Sounds split that series. Here's the 1-1 now to Adams, and Luke takes it for a strike. Adams, one of several Sounds going well right now. He's reached in 10 in a row. Now, he is just back from a different stint on the injured list, had the back stiffness there for a couple of weeks. So he got back in on Sunday, went 0-for-1 with a couple of walks in game 1 of that doubleheader. He fouls one away. So his 10-game on-base streak spans several weeks, because he included in that was the couple of weeks he missed on the injured list. Came back on Sunday after missing 9 games. The 1-2, and it's swung on, fouled away by Adams. That's a power bat. The Sounds are glad to have back in there. Adams went down right when Blake Burke came up from Double-A. So there have not been many games still where the Sounds have had Adams and Burke right next to each other in the lineup the way they are tonight. 13 homers, 37 RBIs for Adams. Here's the 1-2. And Luke hits a high fly ball out to left center. Etzel back and in the alley with room. And he calls for it and makes the catch to end the inning. So the Sounds make Brandon White work for it in terms of the pitch count, but they ultimately go 1-2-3. And after a half, it's the Sounds nothing in Jacksonville coming up.
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0: Colton Gordon ready to start tonight for the Sounds. His 21st outing at AAA overall this year and his 20th start when you combined his Sugarland time with the Astros with the Sounds time. Start number 7 for Gordon as a Sound. He's 0-3 with a 5.57 earned run average with the Sounds. But as, like I said in the open, he has pitched a lot better than those numbers would show. There's been some tough luck and some gettable outs behind him that did not get converted. That is certainly part of the story for Gordon. And his first pitch tonight is to Cam Cannarella, and it's down and away for a ball. They don't have a lot of newcomers on this team since we saw them last on July 5th, but Cannarella is one of them. The 1-0 pitch is in for a strike. He's had an outstanding year. He's a Marlins prospect, rated by MLB Pipeline as the number 6 prospect for the Marlins. He's 22 years old, left-handed batter, and he swings and grounds one sharply out to short. Ethan Murray, a step to his left, has it and slings to first to get Cannarella, who began the year at high A, then to double A, now 26 games at triple A. So Cam Cannarella is retired by Murray. Gordon gets a quick first out, and here's one of their other main newcomers, Jonathan Long, who we saw back in May as an Iowa Cub. He came to the Marlins at the trade deadline and has hit AAA pitching plenty over the last few years. First pitch by Gordon is in for a strike. Jonathan Long has not gotten a big league chance yet, but he's proven about all he can at AAA. He's challenging this call. Or did the Sounds challenge? Yeah, he's challenging it. It was called a strike, and it was a ball. That's a winning challenge for Jonathan Long. And it's 1-0, not 0-1. Gordon comes back now, and Long, right-handed batter, swings and misses. Jonathan Long, a full season with Iowa last year, and was hitting .283 with Iowa in 99 games at the time the Marlins acquired him. The pitch, and it's taken for a strike. So he's kind of a change of scenery guy. Maybe the Marlins just a different depth chart than where Long was with the Cubs. It might get him a big league chance. Gordon rocks and fires 1-2, and Long takes low. The Marlins got Jonathan Long and the Thursday starter this week for Jacksonville, right-hander Jace Beck from the Cubs for Braxton Garrett. The pitch is fouled away. So that was a trade deadline deal. And then Long was activated here with Jacksonville. He is not on the Marlins 40-man roster, but he's a productive AAA hitter. This is his 16th game with the Shrimp. He's hitting .244. 2-2 pitch skips up there from Gordon, and it's a full count on Jonathan Long. No score first inning. Sounds have Black in left, Lockridge in center, Badu in right, Adams and Burke on the corners, Murray and Brown up the middle with Naylor catching. Gordon stares at home plate from behind the black glove. Now delivers, and Long hits a high fly ball out to right center. It's deep, but playable for Lockridge, right in front of the warning track to make the catch. And you got to give it some kind of poke to get it out of that part of this ballpark. They moved the fence in a little bit over the last few years. It used to be 420 feet to straightaway center. Now it's 400, but to right center, while the distance comes down a little bit, the wall height increases. So to homer to right center field, you've got to give it a serious drive. And Long flies out. Here's Graham Pauly. Left-handed batter takes a strike, and it's 0-1. Pauly is just back from another stint with the Marlins. He's batted 194 up there in 46 games. The 0-1 pitch is popped up foul, back out of play. And Pauly, a former Duke teammate of the Sounds, Ethan Murray. And one of the many guys on this Jacksonville team, 25 years old or younger. They and the Sounds, two of the younger teams in the league. The 0-2 is popped up on the infield. Gordon makes the call near the mound, and he's just going to handle it himself. He's got it. It was not all that high in the air. Luke Adams could have grabbed it if needed, but Gordon makes the play. And it's a 1-2-3 for both pitchers here in the first inning. Sounds Baseball is driven by your Middle Tennessee Toyota dealers. 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
0: Blake Burke leads off the second inning for the Sounds here in Jacksonville. And Brandon White back to work for the Jumbo Shrimp. A 23-pitch first inning, even though it was a 1-2-3. Sounds were seeing it well, spoiling a lot of pitches. Just didn't get any action against White. Now the pitch to Burke is taken for a strike. Sounds will face a lefty tomorrow in Patrick Monteverde, and it's to be determined who the Sunday starter will be for Jacksonville. But suffice it to say, as of now, the Sounds are going to see a lot of righties this week. Welcome for Blake Burke. Lefty power hitter swings and misses on a high heater. Although, as Burke told us last week on the pregame show in Norfolk, he He wants the at-bats against lefties. He was not getting as many as he would have wanted in Double-A to work on that part of his game. But 28 of his 30 homers at Double-A came against righties. The 0-2 is in the dirt and actually fouled away. I think it did he nub it with the bat? I think he did. He barely flinched his hands, and the pitch was coming in. And I think it was accidental contact there by Burke. Yep, foul ball. Stackhouse showing it's 1-2, but I'm pretty confident it's 0-2 on Burke. He was 4-for-19 last week in Norfolk with that first Sounds home run. The 1-2 pitch, and he swings and misses. Fastball by him, strike three, one away. Second punch out for Brandon White. First one was on a changeup to Bo Naylor. This one, he gets Burke with the fastball. And here is Akil Baddoo. Another lefty who's glad to face some righties. Baddoo hitting 225. 0-for-3 against Brandon White. And the pitch is off the inside for a ball. I mentioned the Sounds knocked White around here on June the 4th. They saw him a month later in Nashville. White gave up two runs over four innings. Luis Lara hit a two-run homer for the Sounds' runs that game against White. The 1-0, Baddoo takes outside on a changeup. And that game, the July 2nd game, had a ton of guys who faced Brandon White who are not with the Sounds anymore. Life at AAA, 2-0 pitch. Baddoo checks and takes a strike. He had Jet Williams and Eduardo Garcia and Luis Matos in the lineup in that game. They're all on the Sounds injured list. Greg Jones, not with the organization anymore. Darian Miller down at AA. Luis Lara in the big leagues, and Eddie's Leonard has moved on elsewhere. 2-1 pitch to Baddoo is a strike called. So you can look back and see the line score from July 2nd, but when you look at the lineup, the Sounds only have a couple of guys who are still with the team who would have seen Brandon White in that July 2nd game. 2-2 pitch coming to Baddoo, and it's swung on, drilled to right, down the line, in the corner. That is a home run! It got out over that short porch and fence in the right field corner. 1-0 Sounds. It's only 317 feet down that line, and that's the shortest part of the fence as far as the height. It's only about 6 feet tall, and Baddoo got it over that barrier just inside the pole, and it's 1-0 Sounds in the second. That's the only spot he could have hit it to where that ball would get out. Anywhere else, the wall would be tall enough to knock down that baseball. But he went directly down that right field line. The wall height changes a few different times in this park. Here's Brock Wilken. And Wilken swings and misses. And he comes in swinging a very hot bat. Wilken's been about as productive the last couple of weeks as he's been all year. 6-for-18 last week with a couple of doubles and a homer. He's hit in six games in a row. White delivers, and the 0-1 pitch is in for a strike. You go left field all the way around to straightaway center. It's about an 8 or 9 foot wall, I would guess. Then you get right center field where it goes up to about 15 feet high, if not even a little bit higher. Here's the 0-2. And Wilken takes high. Then as you get toward the right field corner, it slopes down like the top of a triangle, stays leveled off in straightaway right field to about a 15-foot barrier. And then it goes down to about 6 feet in right field in the corner. Wilken takes a ball, and it's 2-2. So there's really like five different wall heights at this ballpark, and Akil Baddoo hit his home run to the only spot where it could be a home run based on how high the ball was hit. 2-2 pitch. Wilken takes outside on a slider. Full count now to Brock Wilken. Sounds have the early lead. Mentioned it, Baddoo welcoming a chance to face a righty. Lefties have hit most of the home runs this year off Brandon White. 3-2 now to Wilken, and that swung on and fouled away. 10 of the 12 home runs off Brandon White have come by a left-handed batter. And Badu and Burke are two Sounds power hitters who've done a lot of their damage against righties this year compared to lefties. Wilken taking an extra moment. He fouled that last pitch off his foot. Now digs back in. And the 3-2 pitch is on the way. And Wilken hits a high fly ball out to center. Hit loudly. Hit deep. Cannarella back. And he makes the catch up against the wall. Boy, did that have the sound to it to not only be a homer, but to be a long home run. That thing maybe just died in some humidity out in center because it had pure home run sound to it for Brock Wilken. Out to the 400 sign, and Cannarella made the grab on the warning track for the second out. That is a hang with him for Brock Wilken. And now Tyler Black checks in. Here's the pitch. Black takes up high for ball one. Waiting on the exit velocity from StatCast on that one for Wilken because it had the sound and the look off the bat from up here. Black 0 for 5 against Brandon White. Here's the 1-0 pitch, and Black takes low on a changeup. Tyler had the no-hitter clinching catch in game one of that doubleheader on Sunday into the left field wall to confirm the no-no for Brandon Sproat and Tate Keener. Then he was on base three times in the second game. He chops one foul. Black was 5 for 18 with a home run and a double last week. Sounds showed some pop with their lineup. I was talking to Rick Sweet about it today. He feels good about their offense coming into this series, the way multiple guys were swinging the bat. Lockridge has been a welcomed addition. Naylor back from that one-day stint with the Brewers. 2-1 pitch. Black rips it down the left field line. That's in the corner, and that is foul. Man, Akil Badu's home run is the only hit so far. Seven batters in for the Sounds offense, but they are making some hard contact. Lockridge lined out. Naylor had a 10-pitch at-bat, fouling off several pitches. Badu the homer. Wilken with a loud second out. And Tyler Black gave that a good ride on that foul ball. 2-2 the count. Two outs, nobody on. And the next pitch, and Black hits it foul again. That one was in on his hands. 95 on the radar gun from Brandon White. Black hitting 231 in 82 games with the Sounds. Next pitch on the way, and he swings and fouls it away again off to the left. Mentioned Jacksonville won 4 out of 6 in Memphis last week. Two of the guys who did a lot of the damage in that series are not in their lineup tonight. Catcher Bennett Hostetler hit 3 home runs last week. Here's the 2-2, and Black takes it down low, a full count now. And Davison De Los Santos was 6 for 16 with 3 RBIs. He got called up to the Marlins. Now today he got optioned back, so he'll rejoin Jacksonville probably later in this series. But at least for tonight, Davison De Los Santos is not in the Jacksonville lineup. 3-2, Black pops it up, foul, and back out of play. And after the trade deadline, Augustin Ramirez went up to the Marlins, his big league debut. And so another guy that we've seen a lot of with Jacksonville and has done some damage, but not with them right now. He's in the big leagues. 3-2 by White, and Tyler Black chops one to first. Fair ball handled by Jonathan Long, who steps on the bag for the out, and the inning is over. Another long at-bat. That was 9 pitches deep for Tyler Black. He grounds out. Sounds get a run on the homer by Badu. One run on one hit, and at the end of an inning and a half, Sounds 1, Jacksonville nothing. Nothing says summer like Nashville Sounds Baseball. 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
0: 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Kemp Alderman leads off for Jacksonville, takes a strike from Colton Gordon. 13 pitch, 3 up, 3 down, first inning for Gordon. It's a good sign. He was wobbly at the start of his outing last week in Norfolk. Alderman, it's a high fly ball out to left center. Black and Lockridge converge, and Black makes the catch. One down. And here's Logan Driscoll, the guy we saw earlier this year for Durham. He's a veteran catcher just acquired by the Marlins, and then added to the 40-man roster. Trades can still happen after the trade deadline as long as you're trading guys who are not on a 40-man roster, but then the Marlins added him. Left-handed batter, 0 for 4 through one game with Jacksonville, and he swings and misses. 43 games this year with Durham and a .250 batting average for Logan Driscoll. Just acquired on Thursday by the Marlins, the 0-1, and it's down and away. The Marlins on the outside looking in of the NL wildcard chase. They've got some good young players. One of them is their lead catcher, Joe Mack. Here's the 1-1. And down low to Driscoll. He is backed up still and has been for the last couple of months by former Sound Brian Navarretto. Now, we love Nava, an impactful Sound for parts of 3 years with the Sounds going back a couple of years, but we love that we're not seeing Nava this week because he's in the big leagues. Bouncing ball to first, a base hit for Driscoll. I don't know that Burke could have gotten that even had he gone for it to his right. It was hit 99 miles an hour off the bat, and Driscoll gets it in between Burke and Brown for Jacksonville's first hit. Driscoll down here and on the Marlins 40-man roster, but the Marlins well-stocked at catcher in the big leagues right now with Joe Mack and Brian Navarretto, and they've got Augustine Ramirez up there too. Former Sound Jansen Junk remains with the Marlins, regular guy in their rotation. Throw to first and the runner back. In fact, the only time Junk has not been with Miami this year was when he was rehabbing against the Sounds late June, early July for Miami. Here's the pitch to Johnny Olmstead, taken up and away on a curveball. Sounds lead 1-0 in the second. Akil Badu's homer, the early difference. Marlins made a couple of moves today. I mentioned Davison De Los Santos is on his way back. Here's the 1-0, and it's taken up high for a ball. The Marlins also had to put former Sound Pete Fairbanks on the injured list. For the second time this year, Fairbanks is dealing with some nerve irritation. So Dax Fulton was called up from Jacksonville. 2-0 pitch, and it's lifted out to center and down for a base hit. Driscoll moves up to second and holds. Lockridge plays it back in. That was a 2-0 slider over the middle of the plate by Gordon, and it was not hit hard by Olmstead, but he got it into center field, and they've got two on with one away. And Matthew Etzel now comes up. Etzel, another young Jacksonville player, 24 years old, 102 games for the Shrimp this year, batting .243, and he takes a strike. He's got 13 home runs. Their lineup goes left, right, all the way down until you get to the number 9 spot where they have back-to-back righties. Etzel, one of their lefty hitters. Here's the 0-1 pitch, and it's swung on and missed. And that's notable when you're talking about the Sounds' Colton Gordon, because he's got dramatic splits. Righties are hitting .291, or at least they were hitting .291 against him when he was with Sugarland. Lefty is hitting .194. The 0-2, guided out to center. Lockridge coming on, gets there to make the catch. And the runners have to go back. That was kind of a protective swing there by Etzel on 0-2. It might have been a strike up and away from him. So he threw the hands at it and flies out to center. Gage Miller now comes up. Now, the splits have not been as dramatic for Colton Gordon with the Sounds. Interestingly, they've been the exact opposite, though, essentially, from what they were with Sugarland. Lefties are doing more damage against Gordon than righties. So as a Sound, he's got reverse splits. There's a strike called on Miller. So it's hard to explain, at least just kind of looking at it first blush. You see, righties did way better off Gordon when he was at Sugarland for the Astros. Lefties have done the damage against him when he's been a Sound. Here's a ball outside to Miller on a curveball. Two on, two out here in the second inning. Gordon's got a ton of different pitches. The main mix is five pitches, four-seamer, sweeper, curve, sinker, changeup. Here's 1-1 now, and that's inside for ball. He leads with the four-seam fastball at 31%, and then it's a fairly even mix of the rest of his pitches. Guys have not hit his breaking stuff very much this year. He's coming back to Gage Miller, and the pitch is off the inside. And it's being challenged by Bo Naylor, who had a lot of success with this last week in Norfolk. That one was a ball, though. And the mic is not working for plate umpire Derek Thomas. Man, that one just barely missed. Less than 0.1 inches. It indeed was a ball, and the Sounds have one challenge left now the rest of the game. 3-1 on Gage Miller. Their DH hitting .271. And the pitch swung on, lined out to left, a base hit. Here comes Black to get it. Driscoll rounding third. Thrown to the plate by Black on a hop. Naylor the tag. Got him at the plate. Tyler Black, the outfield assist. And a great pick by Bo Naylor, almost like a first baseman at home plate, sweeping that out of the dirt and putting the tag on Driscoll. 7-2 on the play at the plate, and Jacksonville does not score. They get three hits, they leave two, and at the end of two, it's still the Sounds one and Jacksonville nothing.
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0: And Tyler Black with the outfield assist to keep Jacksonville off the board in that bottom of the second inning. Logan Driscoll not a burner. They tried to send him on a base hit to left, and Black with a one-hop throw that was skillfully handled at the other end by Bo Naylor. So we start the third, 1-0 Sounds. Ethan Murray leads it off and takes a strike from Brandon White. Difference in the game, the home run by Akil Baddoo in the second. This is going to be pitch number 50 for Brandon White. Sounds have made him do a lot of work through the first two innings. The 0-1 to Murray is taken a little bit low. Murray's coming in after a good week in Norfolk last week. He had two homers out of his four hits. He also walked four times. And he's 2-for-2 this year against Brandon White. Righty against righty. And the 1-1 pitch on the way. And it's outside for a ball. Eric Brown Jr. on deck. Then back to the top with Brandon Lockridge. Sounds are 7-5 this year against Jacksonville. And man, did they have their trouble with Jacksonville last year, going 3-12 against them. 2-1 pitch taken for a strike. Jacksonville's the reigning AAA champs. They were the first half qualifier last year. Interesting stat about that, too. Last year when they clinched the first half, they did it with 47 wins. Here's a slow bouncer by Murray on the ground toward third. Pauly has it but has no throw. And it's an infield single for Graham Pauly, or for Ethan Murray, to his former college teammate Pauly. A couple of former Duke Blue Devils. And Eric Brown Jr. comes up with a man on. So last year, Jacksonville won 47 games in the first half to clinch the first half playoff spot. That's notable because in this split-season format that is now in year number four, going back to 2023, here's the pitch. Brown gets a bunt down foul, so you're thinking 23 to 26, four-year period where the split-season format has been in place. So we don't know this year's second-half qualifier, so you think of it, there have been seven different half champions, first half, second half, the last 3.5 years. The 47 wins by Jacksonville last year is the lowest win total of any clinching team in a given half in this format. Okay, 47 wins. Here's the pitch, and it's outside. So go with me here. 47 wins, got it for them last year, but that's the lowest total of anybody to win a half in the International League the last 3.5 years. Well, if you do a little bit of math, for this year, trying to figure out how much are the Sounds or Jacksonville in or not in the race here in the second half. The 1-1 to Eric Brown is swung on and missed. You've got 24 games left here in the second half. If the Sounds won every game the rest of the way, they'd be at 49 wins. So right around that low total of a half champion. That would be to win every game. Here's the pitch, and it's outside to Brown. Now, it doesn't automatically mean that this half is going to equal all the others, but if you use that as a track record, while the Sounds are only 5.5 games out of the top spot in the league standings, doesn't sound like much, 5.5 back with 24 to play. Well, the Sounds are in 11th place. They've got 10 teams in front of them. So 5.5 back when you're trailing 10 other teams, that's a lot of ground to cover. The 2-2. Swung on, line to center by Brown and down for a base hit. Murray will stop at second. And the Sounds have two on with nobody out. Jacksonville is toward the bottom of the league standings here in the second half. 21-29 is their record. They mathematically can't get to 47 wins. And that's the lowest win total by anyone to win a half in the last 3.5 years. So it's not looking good for either of these teams to have a chance to win the second half if you're going by that kind of quote-unquote magic number of 47 wins. Here's Lockridge chopping one to third. That's over Pauly into left for a base hit. Murray rounds third. Brown goes to third, and the Sounds lead 2-0. Brandon Lockridge chops one over the drawn-in infield. It's an RBI single, and it's 2-0 Sounds in the third. Three consecutive singles here off Brandon White. Lockridge picks up his third RBI in 7 games this year as a Sound. Pauly was in a little bit just in case Lockridge might try to put something down, and Brandon runs well, so Pauly was in, and Lockridge bounced it right over the third baseman. Here's Bo Naylor. First pitch, swung on, hit high in the air out to right. Deep enough to bring in a run. Alderman is back right where the grass meets the warning track. Makes the catch. Here comes Eric Brown Jr. in to score, and it's 3-0 Sounds. Bo Naylor on a first pitch changeup hits a sac fly to deep right field. His 11th RBI in 11 games as a Sound, and it's a 3-0 game here in the third. Lockridge remains at first. That's the first out of the inning. And here's Luke Adams. Adams flied to left earlier. Brandon White ready and coming home. And Adams takes a high strike. So the Sounds 5.5 back of the top spot, held by Indianapolis and Rochester. But the bigger factor really is the volume of teams that are in front of them. Here's the 0-1. And it's down low on Adams. Sounds are in 11th place. And they would have to go 22-2 to get to 47 wins, which history shows is...

Luke Adams ripping one past the shortstop Olmstead, and it spun all the way back to the wall. A triple for Adams. Lockridge scores. They had a shot on Adams at third, but Graham Pauley did not have full control of the ball when he put a tag down, and the Sounds are up 4-0. And they continue to make a lot of loud contact against Brandon White. There aren't many times where a ground ball, essentially, is going to split the gap and get all the way to the wall, but it was hit 107 off the bat, that even though it was rolling through potentially damp grass for a while, it had enough steam to get all the way to the wall. And Adams does get a triple. They had a shot at him, and the throw beat him, but Pauley didn't have the ball. Here's Blake Burke. First pitch, and Burke swings and misses, and it's nothing and one. Four hits in the inning, a lot of loud contact. Here's the pitch, and it's taken for a strike. Just to kind of finish the thought on the first half, or the average or potential win total to win a half. Memphis won 47 games in the first half this year. That matches what Jacksonville did last year. The 0-2 swung on and missed by Burke, and down he goes. Brandon White gets the strikeout. His third of the game. And here's Akil Baddoo. The Sounds in the first half won 43 games and missed out by a handful of games by the time it was all said and done. So, yeah, if you're close to 50 wins, you're probably going to be in the mix to win a half. Right now, the Sounds only have 25 wins with 24 games left. Baddoo swings and misses. That's your fact of the game, brought to you by TaskRabbit. Here's another fact. TaskRabbit has been Music City's go-to for moving and assembly for years. It's the fastest way to knock out your to-do list. Book a Tasker today. Baddoo tomahawks one foul back out of play. 0-2 the count. Pitch count near 70 right now for Brandon White. There's movement in the Jacksonville bullpen. Adams at third, two down, and the pitch. And Baddoo checks on a ball down low. Brandon White worked the Tuesday game last week for Jacksonville in Memphis. Gave up just one run over six innings. He's had a couple of outstanding starts at AAA. Middle of June, he was the pitcher of the week after seven innings of shutout ball and 11 strikeouts in Durham. Here's the 1-2. And Baddoo takes low again. Not giving in on that changeup. He's throwing it to Baddoo three times out of four pitches here. Baddoo homered on a laser to right his first time up. Now the stretch, and the tall right-hander rears back and deals. 2-2 pitch, low and in. Slider almost hit Baddoo on the back foot. Baddoo had that ankle injury earlier this year. He's not looking for anything to touch that left ankle. 3-2 pitch. Swung on. Hit to the right side for a base hit. Scalding pass to Costa all the way back to the wall. Adams is in. Baddoo has a double. And the Sounds are teeing off against Brandon White. It's 5-0. And that was 113 off the bat for Akil Baddoo. And just like Adams, it split the gap on the ground all the way back to the wall. 5-0 in the third. Boy, these are not cheap hits the Sounds have had tonight. They've had some loud outs, too. The eighth batter of the inning is Brock Wilkin. Here's the pitch, and Wilkin takes way up and in. Wilkin flied to center his first time up.

0: Next one coming from Brandon White. And it's swung on, yanked to left. That's a base hit. Here comes Badu being waved around by David Tufo, and he will score. Brock Wilkin joins the fun. Hitting streak to 7 for Wilkin. RBI number 69 on the year. It is 6-0 in the third. And it is getting close to decision time for David Carpenter in that Jacksonville dugout. They've got their bullpen going. Pitch number 75 on the night coming here for White to Tyler Black. And the pitch is swung on, hit in the air right side, foul ground, and over near the side wall, it's out of play. That was 96 off the bat for Wilkins, so technically not a barrel. 98 and above of exit velo is considered a barrel, but Wilkins got a lot of good wood on that. The slider. Now the 0-1 pitch. And Black corks one to right center field. That's down for a base hit back to the wall. Wilkin around second, heading for third. Around third being waved in. Black wants a triple. Throw to third on Tyler. He slides. He's safe. The ball gets away. Hits off the dugout fence. And Black will stay at third. And they continue to hit it like they're at the driving range right now against Brandon White. Make it a 7-0 Sounds lead. An RBI triple for Tyler Black, the Sounds' second triple of the inning. And they've turned this thing into a rout. The 10th batter of the inning is Ethan Murray. He got all of it started with a single. Murray waits from the right side. Here's the pitch. And he takes low and outside for a ball. 7 hits in the inning. And a lot of hard contact. Brandon White's got nowhere to hide right now. The 1-0. And Murray bounces one out to short. Gloved cleanly by Olmstead. And he throws to first in time. And that retires the side. Remember the first time the Sounds saw Brandon White back on June the 4th? They had a 6-run third inning. They just scored 6 runs in the third inning tonight on 7 hits with 1 man left. And at the end of 2.5, it's the Sounds 7 and Jacksonville nothing.
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